0: Hector and expected to make the start tomorrow. He's already here around the ball club. The 1-2 outside for a ball. And he will essentially take Gasser's spot, with Gasser up with the Brewers and pitching right now after Gasser was expected initially to pitch here tomorrow. 2-2 by Harden, back to Berry, and that is down and away, 3-2 now. Thomas Pannone scheduled for Friday, Garrett Stallings on Saturday. 3-2, swung on, fouled off. And then the Sounds are to be determined for Sunday's day game finale here after they had a bullpen game last night that was started by Easton McGee. Sounds are trying to piece it together right now. Their depth has been tested. 3-2 on the way. Swung on, bounced out to second. Murray to his left. He's got it. And he throws to first in time to get Berry. One away. You factor in, like we said last inning, the Brewers using a six-man rotation. The Sounds sending the Brewers what they need when they need it, and that is always to be expected at AAA. And then the Sounds trying to still win games down here. They've re-added Carlos Rodriguez to the roster, but still you got Tate Keener on the injured list down here. Logan Henderson on the injured list up there. The pitch, and it's taken for a strike. Quinn Priester remains on rehab assignment for the Brewers. He's out in Arizona. So there's a rotation's worth of guys not available to the Sounds that have been with the Sounds in one way or another in the last few weeks. Graham Pauly takes low and outside. And yet the Brewers are atop the NL Central by 5.5 games. And the Sounds down here, 12 games over 500 and in the playoff chase in the first half here. Pauly takes a strike. So you say the depth has been tested. Well, the Brewers are showing that they have depth. Here's the 1-2, and it's outside for a ball. Pauly doubled his first time up. Harden has the sign from Caro. Now the 2-2, and that's low on a cutter. 3-2, and again, Harden, he's, you could tell he's frustrated. He's right as the pitch is missing. He's kind of looking back to center field, almost like he's disgusted with himself from some of the pitch results here. And he's been kind of fidgety on the mound. He's definitely upset with how this night is going so far. 3-2. Swung on, popped up near the mound. Adams comes in from third and now in front of the mound makes the catch. And again, there is nothing that's going to be hit in the air that won't be an adventure tonight. That wind is still howling in from left. Luke Adams came a long way for that ball and caught it almost directly in front of the mound after playing off the line and back a little bit at third base with a lefty at the plate. Pauly is gone and there are two away for Augustin Ramirez. Harden offers and Ramirez takes strike one. He bounced out to Pratt at shortstop back in the first inning. Ramirez, the primary Jacksonville catcher. The 0-1 is just off the plate. Joe Mack, one of the top catching prospects in the game, is up with the Marlins now, called up from Jacksonville a few weeks ago. Here's the 1-1 now, and Ramirez swings and misses. Big cut on a changeup, and it's 1-2. Base is empty. Harden looking for a 3-up, 3-down. Here's the 1-2 pitch, and it's swung on and fouled away. Ramirez just got a piece of that elevated fastball. Sounds are back home next week to take on the Durham Bulls. Six games with Durham starting on Tuesday. Here's the 1-2, and that's down low for a ball. Then they go to Memphis the week after that, and that will be the final series of the first half. That'll take us through the mathematical midway point of the year. Harden's 2-2 pitch, and Ramirez takes low. 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Payoff pitch now by Harden. Strike three called. He got him looking. Ramirez frozen by that sinker, and he breaks his bat in frustration. Tyson Harden gets a 1-2-3, and Augustin Ramirez shatters his bat in two. Harden with his second strikeout, and we go to the fourth inning. Sounds one, Jacksonville nothing.
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0: Luis Matos leads off the fourth inning for the Sounds. They're on top of Jacksonville 1-0 on the Luke Adams homer. Braxton Garrett at 55 pitches, and the lefty goes into his windup. And here he comes to Matos. First pitch curls in for a strike. Jefferson Caro and Akil Baddoo will follow for the Sounds, who are trying to even this series. Feet spread wide apart for Matos. He waits from the right. Here's the 0-1. And it's swung on, fouled away. I was talking with Rick Sweet before the game, too. He felt like this was a big game in the series after the Sounds did not play well last night. Was expecting a better result tonight. And with Brett Witrowski pitching tomorrow in his AAA debut and Tyson Harden going tonight, here's the 0-2. Bounced on the ground towards short. Olmstead on the charge. Has it. Makes a running throw to first in time for out number one. Before Carroll bats, let's pause 10 seconds for station ID on 94.9 The Fan and the Sounds Radio Network.
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0: Jeff Hem with you here in Jacksonville, Florida. Jake Stiegelfest at the controls back at 94.9 The Fan. 1-0 Sounds in the fourth, and the pitch to Caro is taken for a strike. Rick Sweet felt like tonight was big, as Caro is challenging the strike call, and it was a ball. It was down by a decent amount. Caro gets that call overturned. It is 1-0. But Rick Sweet felt like with Tyson Harden pitching tonight, the night before Brett Witrowski would make his AAA debut, and the two are recent AA teammates. Here's the pitch, and it's outside. That Witrowski would be watching carefully tonight, looking at the Jacksonville lineup and seeing how his buddy and recent teammate would do, that tonight's game would have an effect in some sense on tomorrow as well. Caro takes a strike. Kind of the psychological effect for a new guy who's going to make his debut tomorrow here and feeling like, hey, if Harden does well, that'll help my confidence. Or here's the 2-1. And Caro lines one to first, caught by De Los Santos. Two down. And here's Akil Baddoo. But it was just not a real clean game by the Sounds last night. They gave out some bases. There were some bloop hits, so that was frustrating. Caleb Bowman came out with the blister on his foot, so he might miss a few days. It just was not overall a great night last night for the Sounds to start the series, but they're looking sharper tonight. Here's Baddoo taking a strike. They've got the early lead. Harden finding a way to battle, even though he doesn't have his best command. Even that 1-2-3 third for Harden was still 20.

0: For the Athletics. Jacksonville's parent club Marlins already won today. Here's a swing and a miss by Badu. Strike three, and that ends the inning. Max Meyer was terrific again for the Marlins. He's 6-0. They beat the Nationals today 4-1 with former Sound Pete Fairbanks getting his seventh save for Miami. Here we go to the bottom of the fourth inning. It remains the Sounds 1 and Jacksonville nothing.
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0: Sounds lead Jacksonville 1-0 as Tyson Harden faces Reese Hines here in the bottom of the fourth inning in North Florida. The windup and the pitch by Harden swung on, fouled away to the right, out of play. Matthew Etzel and Andrew Pintar will follow for the Jumbo Shrimp. Harden at 75 pitches through three. If you're just joining us, he's had to work for it tonight. The 0-1 swung on, fouled again to the right side and out of play. Mostly from a 37-pitch second inning when he stranded the bases loaded and was moments away from having to come out of the game, but he got through it and then had a 21-pitch third inning. Here's the 0-2, and Hines takes off the outside for a ball. It was Hines who started that long second inning with a single. Here's the 1-2 pitch now, and Hines checks on a ball down and away. Did he go? No. On a cutter, and it's 2-2. Sounds with a team ERA under 4 entering play today. One of the top pitching staffs in AAA yet again. Here's the 2-2. Lined up the middle, a base hit into center. That was a cutter again. In fact, Hines saw 5 cutters in that sequence. Harden just kept giving him that same pitch, and that one was down below the zone, and Hines went down and got it and hit it hard enough to get it through the middle. So he is 2-for-2, and here's Matthew Etzel. Etzel walked his first time up. Pratt and Murray will go double play depth up the middle. The pitch, and Etzel takes outside, ball one. Everything shaded now in fair ground into the twilight hours here in Jacksonville. The sun setting, the St. John's River nearby. Here's the 1-0. Instead of throw to first, and Hines dances back. We can see a couple of bridges here in Jacksonville from our view. One out beyond center, the other off to the right field corner side of the ballpark. St. John's River nearby. This is not quite a waterfront ballpark, but it's close here in Jacksonville. Here's the 1-0 now, back to Etzel. And he swings in, lashes it foul off to the left out of play. Jacksonville, the reigning league champs. They won the first half last year. Did not taper off much, though, with their win total in the second half. And then they beat Scranton Wilkes-Barre in this ballpark for the International League Championship.

0: and then won the Triple A title. The 1-1, taken up high. Triple A championship in Las Vegas again last year at the home of the A's, Triple A Las Vegas Aviators, who were the opposition for Jacksonville in that game. 2-1, bounce to first. Black's got it, looks at second. His only play is at first, and he stumps on the bag to get Etzel. Hines goes to second on the three unassisted play at first. And here's Andrew Pintar. So yeah, Jacksonville won 89 games a year ago, winning record. Both halves won the AAA championship, and they're coming on strong late in the first half here this year. They've won three games in a row. They're coming off a split in Charlotte last week, but May was good for them. Here's a bouncy ball to short by Pintar. Loved by Pratt. Only play at first, and he slings it perfectly to first base in time. Now Hines goes to third, and there are two away. That play right there, very routine, a ground ball right at Cooper Pratt, but he still shows his skill at short, very quickly got rid of it and made an absolute dart of a throw, perfectly chest high to Tyler Black. Makes it look so smooth and easy. And now Gage Miller bats with two outs and a runner at third. Harden offers, and Miller takes inside for ball one. I mentioned it last night, but the Sounds went 19-8 in May, while Jacksonville went 18-9. They were matching the Sounds almost step for step last month. Here's the 1-0, and Miller takes a strike. So these are two of the better teams in the league overall, and they are two of the hotter teams in the league with the way May went for them. 1-1. Harden back to Miller. And the pitch down low. 2-1 now. Sounds lead by a run. Fourth inning. Runner at third with two down. Harden, glove to the chest, hearing the signs from Caro. Now ready. First base edge of the rubber. The 2-1. And he missed inside. That was close. That was a sinker. And it was called a ball by Kelvis Velez. It was down, looking at StatCast. And it's 3-1. Harden sets again. And here he comes. And that pitch is down and away, ball four. So Miller draws a two-out walk. And that'll bring up the number nine man, Johnny Olmstead. And Rick Sweet is on the dugout steps. And here he comes. So Tyson Harden had a 37-pitch second inning, got through it, got to go another couple of innings, but now his overall pitch count is at 90, so he is going to leave, and Drew Rahm, who was warming up during that second inning, will now come on here in the bottom of the fourth. Two on, two out. Sounds lead 1-0 in Jacksonville. Back after the pitching change on 94.9 The Fan and the Sounds Radio Network.
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0: Drew Rahm is the new Sounds pitcher with two on and two out here in the bottom of the fourth inning. The Sounds holding a 1-0 lead, and Rahm trying to keep it that way as he faces Johnny Olmstead, Jacksonville's number nine hitter. Rahm ready and firing, and Olmstead takes up high for ball one. So it ended up being a 90-pitch night for Tyson Hardin, his first bumpy outing since coming up to the Sounds. First three were dominant and extremely impressive. Tonight he had to work for it. Here's the 1-0, and it swung on and foul tip for a strike. Olmstead lined out softly to Pratt at shortstop back in the second with the bases loaded. Here he bats with runners at first and third and two down. Rahm, third base side of the rubber. And the 1-1 pitch is up high for a ball. Drew is on 4 days of rest. He threw 29 pitches on Friday for the Sounds in two perfect innings. He had a few strikeouts. He looked very sharp. Now the 2-1 back to Olmstead is taken for a strike. Actually, not perfect. I beg your pardon. He allowed one hit, one base runner against Rahm in his last outing. But Drew has been very good for the Sounds. He's got a 2.84 ERA in 21 outings, 37 strikeouts, only 9 walks in 25 and a third innings. Fully healthy this year and pitching great with a new organization. He steps off, the runner breaking for second. Rahm's going to let it happen. He did not want Hines to come home from third. Gage Miller took off early, I think on purpose. Rahm stepped off, but he did not want to risk going for Miller at second because he thought Hines might break from third. So they just let Miller steal second base. Now the 2-2 to Olmstead. Hit in the air to deep left field. Matos back on the track looking up. That ball is off the wall. Two runs are in. Olmstead has a double, and Jacksonville takes a one-run lead. Right after the stolen base, Olmstead gets a fastball down. He almost hit it out, and that was into the wind. Matos went back and hit off the wall, and it's a two-run double to put Jacksonville in front. And that'll close the book on Tyson Hardin. He gives up two runs in 3 2/3, four hits, two walks, and two strikeouts. 90 pitches and 53 strikes for Hardin. And here's Davison De Los Santos. He takes one in the dirt for a ball. And again, it's the bottom of the order for Jacksonville doing damage. Olmstead, the number nine hitter, rips a two-run double. De Los Santos has grounded to short and flied to right. Rahm offers, and the 1-0 pitch is a little bit low. A sinker missed. Two balls and no strikes. So now Hardin is in line for the loss. We're in the last of the fourth inning. The kick in the 2-0. Up and away. Ball three. Rahm bends down, wipes his left hand in the dirt on the mound, and now gets back on that third base side of the rubber. Looks at second and fires. And De Los Santos bounces one to third and foul. He had a 3-0 green light. He's a big power guy and thought he was going to get a fastball. He did. In fact, he swung at ball four. Now the 3-1 coming from Rahm. And De Los Santos takes a strike. Good spot with that sinker, and it's being challenged by De Los Santos, who kind of casually tapped his helmet, but it is a challenge request, and it was a strike. So that'll cost Jacksonville a challenge. The call is upheld. They've got one challenge left. And it's a full count on De Los Santos, former Diamondbacks prospect acquired a couple of years ago by the Marlins. 22 years old. 3-2 pitch by Drew Rahm on the way and swung on and fouled away. And we'll do it again. Rahm, the bearded lefty, former Baltimore Oriole and St. Louis Cardinal. Looks back at second. And here's the payoff pitch. Slapped out to right. Badu going back. Twisting, turning. That's off the wall, a base hit. That'll score Olmstead. It's a long single for De Los Santos. Badu's throw into second base. Slightly off target again. And it's now 3-1 Jacksonville. That was 105 off the bat by De Los Santos on the outer half, and he laced it off the wall and right. Get that short porch out there. It's only 317 feet to the corner, and then as the wall comes away from the corner, it stays fairly short. Here's the pitch. Swung on and missed. In fact, I think it even comes in a little bit and then goes back out toward the gap, and so that ball did not take that long to get to the barrier. Jacob Berry, the hitter. Berry took a strike on a pitch that was well above the zone, but he did not challenge it. Switch hitter batting right, the 0-1 pitch down low from Drew Rahm. Well, the Sounds had a bullpen game last night. Tonight they only get 3 2/3 innings out of their starter. So their bullpen is working a lot these first two games of the series. The 1-1 swung on and fouled away. I would imagine we would see Jared Koenig tonight on Brewers rehab, and it was reported by one of the Brewers beat writers that Koenig was expected to pitch tonight. Getting that update from their perspective out of Milwaukee. So it seems like we'll see Koenig at some point. The 1-2. Swung on, fouled away. And the Sounds have Jacob Wagus back, Junior Fernandez, Blake Holub, and Craig Yoho all on a couple days rest. Doesn't mean they're all automatically available tonight, but they are, in theory, guys that could be available. There's Brian Fitzpatrick, Easton McGee, Will Childers, Reese Kinnear, and Caleb Bowman who worked last night. The 1-2. Berry strikes out swinging. Yes, he did. He tried to hold up, went around. The appeal confirms it, and that will end the inning. Jacksonville scores three runs, though, on three base hits with one left. Sounds Baseball is driven by your Middle Tennessee Toyota dealers. For all Toyota offers, go to toyota.com. We go to the fifth inning. Jacksonville 3, Sounds 1.
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0: Well, the Sounds are trailing now for the first time tonight. We start the fifth inning. They're down 3-1. Eddie's Leonard leads off for the Sounds, and Braxton Garrett at 66 pitches is back at it for Jacksonville. His first one here is high and away for a ball. Leonard, then Adams, then Murray. Lower third for the Sounds here in the fifth. Three runs in that fourth inning. Two against Tyson Harden, one against Drew Rahm. Now the 1-0 pitch, and Leonard takes a breaking ball outside. Eddie's struck out his first time up. There was a very cool moment during our commercial break in between innings here at the ballpark. Down on the field, Leonard swings and fouls it away. Sounds pitcher Jacob Wagespack has a cousin who's a member of the Armed Forces and lives here in Jacksonville. And he and his family were just recognized as the military family of the game here for the Jacksonville crowd. 2-1 pitch is fouled away. And it's Sounds pitcher Jacob Wagespack's cousin, Chief Petty Officer Christopher Sellers. He's been in the U.S. Navy since 2008. And he's in his 18th year of service as a systems operator. He's had six different deployments in his career. The 2-2, Leonard hits a fly ball out to left. Sounded like a broken bat. Etzel makes the catch in left field. One away. But Chief Petty Officer Christopher Sellers has been deployed to Africa, Japan, Iceland, Bahrain, Italy. And he currently lives here in Jacksonville. And he serves as an instructor at the Naval Air Station. So he and his wife and their kids were recognized. And that is a cousin of the Sounds, Jacob Wagespack. Here's Luke Adams with a swing and a miss. So very cool tie-in for Wagespack that he's got a cousin who lives here in Jacksonville, and that cousin and his family were recognized as a military family and for all the great service that Chief Petty Officer Sellers has given our country. The 0-1. Adams takes outside for a ball. Adams with a home run back in the third. That's the Sounds' only run right now. The 1-1 pitch. And Luke takes it off the inside. It's 2-1, and it's being challenged by Jacksonville's catcher, Augustine Ramirez. And I think this was a ball down low and in. Yep, it was. So the call stands, and Jacksonville is now out of challenges. They lost one as a batter. They lost one as a catcher, and they're done. 2-1 on Adams. And the pitch on the way. And Luke takes a strike. That one a sweeper. And the count is even at 2-2. Wagespack is a Louisiana native. Here's the 2-2 now. And it's taken for strike three. Called, and Adams wants to challenge it. And the umpire, Kelvis Velez, was not even finished making the strike call when Adams asked for the challenge, but he's being made aware by his dugout that he's going to lose it, and he sees it for himself up on the video board. That breaking ball did grab the outside corner. One away. Second out of the inning. Fifth strikeout for Garrett. And the Sounds have one challenge remaining. And here's Ethan Murray. There's some activity in the Jacksonville bullpen. Remember, Garrett is not all that far removed from comeback from a second Tommy John elbow surgery. He deals, and Murray swings and misses on a breaking ball. Garrett's pitch count here, mid-70s in the fifth inning, and he's one out away from qualifying for a win. But Wagespack, a Louisiana native, but he's got a cousin here in Jacksonville, part of the U.S. Navy. The 0-1 is low and in. Sounds do have several others who are Florida natives. Nobody from right around here in North Florida. Most of the guys down from the Miami area or the Tampa area. The 1-1. Murray takes off the inside for a ball. Cooper Pratt was born in Florida, but essentially grew up in Mississippi. His family moved there when Cooper was very young. 2-1 now. Garrett back to Murray. The windup and the pitch. And Murray hits it foul. But Carlos Rodriguez from the Miami area. Freddie Zamora from the Miami area. Brian Fitzpatrick lives in Stuart, Florida, down near Palm Beach outside of Fort Lauderdale. Thomas Pannone resides in Marco Island, even though he's not a Florida native. The 2-2 now. And Murray checks on a ball down and in. And we mentioned it when he was pitching, but Tyson Harden from the Tampa area. So a lot of Florida natives on this Sounds team, but nobody with any real roots here in the northern part of the state. 3-2 on the way. And that is down low, ball four. Murray walks with two down. And the Sounds have a base runner. Here comes Tyler Black. And let's see, David Carpenter in the Jacksonville dugout is up on the step. And that's going to be all for Braxton Garrett. So Garrett's going to leave with two outs here in the fifth inning. Their manager out to make the change, the former Sounds pitcher and big leaguer David Carpenter, second-year Jacksonville manager, lifts the left arm and points to his left field corner bullpen to summon a new hurler. Two outs and a man on. Fifth inning, Sounds trail 3-1. We're back to Jacksonville after this on 94.9 The Fan and the Sounds Radio Network.
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0: Tyler Black, the batter. Ethan Murray at first base with two down here in the fifth inning. Sounds trailing by a score of 3-1. 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Here's the pitch by Josh Hetschka, and it's down and away for a ball. And Hetschka is a true submarine-style pitcher. He drops down and brings that arm angle from down under. Black has grounded out and popped out. Hetschka ready with his back turned to the hitter. Now slings it in there, and Black hits a high fly ball out to left field. Etzel backs up with room to spare, makes the catch, and the inning is over. So Black flies out. Murray is stranded. The Sounds do not score in the fifth, and we're halfway through here in Jacksonville. After 4.5, Jumbo Shrimp 3, Sounds 1.
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0: Bottom of the fifth inning in Jacksonville. Graham Pauly leads it off for the home team. Sounds trail 3-1. Drew Rahm got the final out in the fourth inning with a little bit of a battle in the process, and now he will work the fifth against Pauly, Ramirez, and Hines. Lefty on lefty, first pitch in for a strike. Pauly with a double and a pop-out tonight. Lefty on lefty, Rahm one of three lefties in that Sounds bullpen. Here's the 0-1, and that breaking ball is high. They recently had four lefties in the bullpen when Rob Zastrzyzny was here on rehab assignment. Zastrzyzny got called up by the Brewers today, but he landed on the injured list today. He was the counter move for the Brewers when Robert Gasser was called up. There's a strike called on Pauly. Rob Z dealing with a trapezius strain, so he did not get into a game for the Brewers upon being called up, and now he's on the injured list up there. And that's the counter move they made to have a spot for Gasser. The pitch down and away to Pauly. So the Sounds have Drew Rahm and Brian Fitzpatrick, plus the rehabbing Brewer Jared Koenig, as their three lefties in the pen these days. 2-2 pitch by Rahm. Here it comes. And Pauly hits a high fly ball out to left. Matos comes in, and he will make the grab on the jog for out number one. 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Here's the pitch, and that's taken for a strike by Augustine Ramirez. So Rob Zastrzyzny joins the Brewers' injured list today. The Sounds' injured list has a few guys on it, including two who are still with the club day-to-day right now. The pitch is inside on Ramirez. Utility man Greg Jones is on the injured list as of May the 28th. The Sounds are hoping he'll be back in there maybe later this week. Here's the 1-1 now, and Ramirez bounces one to third. Gloved by Luke Adams. He makes a running throw to first, and it's handled by Tyler Black. Two down. Adams elected to make a running throw rather than set himself there. Two down. Luke playing third base for the first time this year, but that's where he's mostly been in his career prior to this season. Gets some action there. Two down. Here's Reese Hines. J.B. Bukauskas in that Sounds bullpen is also on the injured list and remains with the club day-to-day. Here's the pitch to Hines, and it's taken up and away, ball one. Tate Keener is on the Sounds injured list, but he is now out in Arizona rehabbing at the Brewers spring training complex. Here's the 1-0, and Hines swings and misses in the count 1-1. And you got the Brewers trying to get Brandon Woodruff back, Quinn Priester, Logan Henderson, all injured starting pitchers up there. Here's the 1-1, and it's taken up high for a ball. position player-wise, right now the Brewers are in pretty good shape since within the last few weeks they've gotten Jackson Churio, Andrew Vaughn, and Christian Yelich back. 2-1 now. And that's a strike on the inside corner to Hines. And Hines is going to step out. It was a strike on the inside edge. He didn't seem enamored by the call, but it was a strike. Two outs, bases empty. Rahm working here in the fifth. Sounds trailed by two, and the pitch. And Hines swings and misses strike three. Drew Rahm sets the jumbo shrimp down, three up, three down. First time tonight they go in order. 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We go to the sixth inning. Jacksonville 3, Sounds 1.
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0: Cooper Pratt leads off the sixth inning for the Sounds. Let's see what they can do here against Josh Hejka, the submarine-style right-handed reliever who finished the fifth inning for their starter Braxton Garrett. Righty to righty, first pitch to Pratt is up high and away, ball one. Pratt has grounded out twice tonight. The on-base streak sitting at 22, and the hitting streak at 8 for Pratt. Even stance, he waits from the right. And here's the 1-0 pitch, and he takes outside, ball two. Slider missed from Hejka, who's had AAA time before. Hejka making his Jacksonville debut here, but he had parts of a few years at Syracuse with the Mets at AAA here in the International League the last few years. 2-0 serve now, and Pratt takes way outside, 3-0. And Hejka played college ball at the Division III level at Johns Hopkins. Next one on the way, and Pratt takes outside, ball four, and there's the on-base streak advancing for Pratt. 23 consecutive games now. He has reached base safely. Starts the sixth inning with a walk, and now the tying run comes up, and here's Jet Williams. Williams has grounded out and flied out. Batting in the number three spot after Luis Lara was scratched from the lineup before the game. Hejka drops down, delivers. Williams squares to bunt, pulls back, and takes a strike. Now the next offering. And that swung on, fouled away by Williams. Yeah, the Johns Hopkins Blue Jays in Baltimore, Maryland. Hejka is from Michigan. Now his 0-2 coming back to Jet Williams. Here it is. And it's swung and a miss. Pratt running. Throw to second is high. Gets into center. Pratt gets up. He'll race to third. And he'll make it standing up. Stolen base number 14 for Pratt. He's only been caught once. And that throw was high by Augustine Ramirez. David Carpenter's coming out. The Jacksonville manager is talking to the plate umpire. I think he's trying to claim that the batter Williams got in the way of Ramirez and led to that high throw. Carpenter does not seem to like the explanation he got from the plate umpire, Calvis Velez. We'll see if they show us another look at any kind of contact or obstruction near the plate. But Pratt's at third as Williams strikes out. And here's Luis Matos. The infield comes in for Jacksonville. One away in the sixth inning. And the pitch way outside to Matos. One ball, no strikes. So stolen base and then an error on Ramirez. His sixth of the year, and he's got a good arm and a pretty good pop time, but that throw sailed on him. Matos has singled and grounded out. Here's the 1-0, and it's way outside. Two balls and no strikes. Infield in, Sounds trail by two. Sixth inning. Hedzka fires, and Matos takes a strike on a sinker at only 83 miles an hour. The arm angle is what is largely the challenging part of facing Hedzka. It's not his velocity. Turns his back to the hitter, drops down, slings it in there, and he missed inside. This is his 10th career AAA outing. Last name spelled H-E-J-K-A, Josh Hedzka. 29-year-old righty. 3-1 the count, and the pitch to Matos is taken. Outside, ball four. Close, but it missed. And now the Sounds have him on the corners. So Jacksonville's going to go double play depth up the middle. Jefferson Caro now coming up. There is a righty warming for Jacksonville. Sounds have lefty Jared Koenig getting ready in their bullpen, preparing for a Brewers rehab outing. And Carroll stands in now with a teammate on the corners. Pratt at third, Matos at first. Here's the pitch. Matos runs. The pitch is strike. Throw to second. It is in time to get Matos. And Pratt at third started to break but then held. I wonder if the Sounds had something on there or if somebody missed a sign or if Pratt simply read the play and decided not to go. But Matos got thrown out at second base. Pratt started as that throw went, but then he stopped. And Matos gets nabbed at second base for the second out of the inning. Well, that's big. Here's the 0-1, and Carroll fouls it away. We know the Sounds love to be aggressive in those first and third situations, sometimes just trying to draw a throw from the catcher to get somebody home from third. And Matos was out fairly easily at second base. Next pitch to Carroll. Swung on, belted to right, back toward the corner. Hines is on the run, and he gets there to make the catch. And the Sounds do not score in the sixth inning, despite runners at first and third with one away. No runs, no hits, one left. And at the end of five and a half, it stays Jacksonville 3 and the Sounds 1.
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0: 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Jared Koenig is in. Another Brewers rehab appearance for Koenig here with the Sounds, and his first pitch is to Matthew Etzel, up high for ball one. Lefty on lefty. Next pitch down and away from Koenig on a cutter. Andrew Pintar and Gage Miller will follow. It's a lefty and then two righties. They don't have a lot of lefties on this team in general. So Koenig gets one of them right here, the 2-0, and it's taken for a strike. They've got Graham Pauly in the number three spot as a lefty. Etzel here in the number six spot, and that's it. And then they've got Ethan O'Donnell as a lefty on their bench. The 2-1 now, and it's swung on, hit to left, foul down the line, long run Matos, and it's out of play. So Koenig pitched on Sunday for the Sounds and got to see a couple of lefties in that game against Gwinnett. They had a lot more left-handed batters overall, and Koenig saw a couple of them working in the fifth inning of that game, gave up an infield single. 15 pitches, 11 strikes in that one for Jared. The 2-2 is strike three called. Got him looking with a cutter. And Etzel's gone. One away. Here's Pintar. And this is now the third outing for Koenig on rehab with the Sounds. He was a Sound early in that 2024 season, you may recall, and then on his way to being a very frequently used and effective Brewers reliever these last couple of years. The pitch to Pintar, taken for a strike. Pintar's 0 for 2. The Sounds trail 3-1. Got a couple of guys on in the top of the inning, but let it slip. Here's the 0-1 pitch. And Pintar hits a broken bat grounder through the middle, and it's into center for a base hit. Not even a grounder, more accurately a soft liner that landed near second and skittered into center. So Koenig gets some very soft contact, gives up a base hit, and here's Gage Miller. I'll give you a trivia question, and if you want to try to win a couple of Sounds tickets, you need to email your answer to radiobooth@nashvillesounds.com, radiobooth@nashvillesounds.com. Include your name and what city you're listening from in the email. Koenig delivers. And Gage Miller takes a strike on the inside at 91 miles an hour. If you're the first correct responder, you'll win two tickets to a Sounds game, and you'll automatically be entered for a chance at the end of this month to win a $300 value prize from JLS Mechanical, a free one-year membership to their gold-tier maintenance plan. And I've got a Marlins question here for you. Here's the 0-1. Koenig back to Miller. Looks at the runner at first. Now delivers, and Miller takes inside. Miami is the parent club for Jacksonville. Has been since 2021 as far as AAA goes. And the Marlins have been around since 1993. They've won the World Series twice. Name a team the Marlins have beaten to win a World Series. Here's the 1-1. Miller takes inside. Name one of the two teams the Marlins have beaten to win a World Series. And we actually just did kind of the opposite of this question, in a sense, the other day. So if you've been listening lately, maybe this one is going to come even more easily for you. But name one of the two teams the Marlins have beaten to win a World Series. 2-1 pitch now. Gage Miller takes low and in. And Koenig's getting frustrated with the fastball command here. He's missed on three straight with a changeup, then a cutter, then the sinker, and it's 3-1 on Miller. But send in your trivia answer to radiobooth@nashvillesounds.com, and we'll see in a bit if we've got a winner. 3-1 pitch. That is off the inside, ball four. So Koenig got ahead of Gage Miller with a strike and then missed on four in a row. A walk by Koenig, two on with one away. And Gage Miller still has not made an out in this series. He reached all four times last night, and he's reached all three times tonight. He is 3-for-3 with four walks in this series. And here's Johnny Olmstead. The pitch. Olmstead takes low and in for ball one. And Koenig is really getting annoyed with himself now. He's grabs that ball back from Carroll, walks around the mound, looks skyward, takes a breath. Now back on the third base side of the rubber. Here's the 1-0 pitch. Double steal. The pitch, a strike, thrown to third by Carroll. Tagged by Adams. Got him. Pintar's thrown out at third trying to steal. Carroll with a good throw right on the bag at third base. And Luke Adams got there in time to receive that throw and get the tag down. Adams got the tag, I think, right on Pintar's hand, right where it needed to be as the runner slid in head first. Two down. Now Olmstead takes low and in. So Pintar, the lead runner, caught stealing 2-5. So you got Gage Miller at second as the trail runner, but he does not get credit for a steal since the guy ahead of him got thrown out. And now Koenig working 2-1 on Olmstead. And the pitch. And Olmstead takes a strike on the inside corner, and it's 2-2. Each team with a costly caught stealing here in the sixth inning. Murray toward the middle out at second, where Miller leads. Koenig getting signs from Carroll. And now the big lefty, Jared Koenig, ready. And from the belt, bluffs a move to second base. Koenig, 32 years old. He was a minor league free agent signed by the Brewers going into 2024 and has turned out to be a terrific reliever for them in the last couple years. The 2-2. And that is down low. They call Jared Koenig's name a lot when he is in that Brewers bullpen. In that 2024 season, he went up and worked in 55 games. He worked in 72 last year for the Brewers and has had a sub-3 ERA each year. Payoff pitch. Olmstead takes inside ball four. So now there are two on again. Davis and De Los Santos is about to bat. Carroll is going out to the mound to talk to Koenig. So while we've got a moment, let's pause 10 seconds for station ID on 94.9 The Fan and the Sounds Radio Network.
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0: Jeff Hem with you at Vistar Ballpark here in Jacksonville, Florida. Jake Stiegelfest at the controls back at 94.9 The Fan. Glad you're with us wherever you may be. And the Sounds are trailing right now 3-1 in the sixth inning. Jacksonville batting with two on and two out. They won the opener of the series last night. Memphis already won today. Rochester, the top team in the league standings, up 5-3 in the seventh inning of their game in Lehigh Valley. And the Sounds down a couple. Koenig's pitch low and inside on De Los Santos. One ball and no strikes. Junior Fernandez is warming in the Sounds bullpen. The Sounds do not want to overwork Koenig's pitch count here. This is a rehab outing for Jared. He's fallen behind a few guys in this inning. Trying to strand a couple. The 1-0 pitch. And it's up and away, ball two. And again, we're seeing Koenig by the body language reading. Very frustrated with himself. He's just not had the command in this inning the way he did the other day back at home. Here's the 2-0 pitch, and that is in for a strike. Kane worked in three games for the Brewers early this year. Did not allow a run, but his velocity was down a tick, and he ultimately went on the injured list with a left elbow sprain. 2-1 on Davison De Los Santos, the pitch, and it's taken up and away for a ball. And when Koenig started the rehab assignment, Brewers manager Pat Murphy said they did not have a timetable specifically on Koenig. They basically saying it could be a little while, given the time that he's missed, and given that it was the elbow that he was dealing with. He just missed on that last pitch. Now it's 3-1 on a dangerous hitter. 2 on, 2 out. And the pitch by Koenig. And it's way up and outside, ball 4. So Koenig has now walked 3 batters in a row. Man, that caught stealing looks even bigger now that Pintar had at third. And Rick Sweet is coming out. And he's going to make a change, I think. Jacob Berry is the batter. Koenig's velocity is low tonight too, compared to where it's been. It's right around 92, and he was around 94 the other day. So he's going to leave with the bases loaded and 2 down, and Junior Fernandez will come in and battle with Jacob Berry. 3-1 Jacksonville in the sixth inning. 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
0: Junior Fernandez will try to stop the Jacksonville offense here in the sixth inning. Sounds trail 3-1. The bases are loaded with 2 down, and Jacob Berry is the batter. First pitch in for a strike 1. Jared Koenig gave up a single and then walked 3 batters in a row. The caught stealing of Pintar looks massive now. No runs have come in yet this inning. Fernandez trying to keep it that way. The 0-1. Swing and a miss. And he's ahead 0-2. I mentioned the velocity for Koenig. I do want to point out he maxed out at 95, so it wasn't like his velocity was down the entire inning, but the average velo was a tick lower than it was the other day. Mostly the command was what was noticeable for Koenig. He was very frustrated. And look, no pitcher has his best stuff every outing. It is certainly possible for a rehabber who's not pitched in big league action since early April to be fighting the command a bit. Here's a swing, a foul back. Still 0-2 on Berry. So Fernandez trying to pick up the pieces here. He's on 2 days rest, threw 32 pitches on Sunday back at home. Got a lot of options here, ahead 0-2. And Junior's pitch on the way and down low and away, 1-2. Fernandez with a 5.87 ERA in 13 outings this year. Hard-throwing veteran right-hander, 29 years old. Miller at third, Olmstead at second, De Los Santos at first. Here's the 1-2 pitch. And Berry strikes out swinging. And Fernandez went back to the changeup. 89-mile-per-hour changeup down low to get Jacob Berry. And Jacksonville does not score. One hit, they leave three. 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We go to the seventh inning. Jacksonville 3, Sounds 1.

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5: Top of the seventh inning, and Akil Baddoo set to lead off here for the Sounds. And Zach Brixey is the new pitcher for Jacksonville. He replaces Josh Hejka, who worked an inning and a third. Mentioned Hejka's last name was spelled H-E-J-K-A. Well, Brixey, depending on how you view the letter Y, does not have a vowel in his last name. He works on Baddoo with the Sounds trailing by a pair, and Baddoo fouls one back over our heads out of play. Zach Brixey's last name is spelled B-R-Z-Y-K-C-Y, pronounced Brixey. He works on the first base side of the rubber. And his 0-1 pitch. Baddoo lines one toward third, and that's over third, a base hit down the line. Baddoo around first, digging for two, and he's going to make it standing up at second base with a double. And the Sounds will immediately bring the tying run to the plate here in the seventh inning. Eddie's Leonard coming up in a two-run ball game. Brixey has a 5.24 earned run average in 17 appearances with Jacksonville this year. He's had big league time with the Nationals the last couple of years. Here's the next one to Leonard on the way, and Eddie swings and misses. 26 outings for Brixey last year with the Nats, but his ERA was around 9. 26-year-old righty, college ball at Virginia Tech, Zach Brixey. Baddoo gets his lead at second. And the 0-1, and Leonard takes high and in. Eddies has struck out and flied to left. On the Harden Law out-of-town scoreboard, Harden Law, the local firm that locals trust, the Brewers do not have a hit tonight against the Giants' Logan Webb. Webb has walked one, but not given up a hit. Brewers are playing in the seventh inning down 1-0. Here's a chopper to short by Leonard. Baddoo's got to stay at second. Olmstead throws to first in time. One away. And Luke Adams comes up now. The only run in that game was a homer by the Giants' Victor Biricato, who homered off Robert Gasser. Gasser overall looks to have done well tonight for the Crew. Called up from the Sounds to make that start and gave up one run, walked only one, and struck out five in his five innings. Good stuff tonight from Gasser. Adams takes up high for a ball. And Chad Patrick, coming out of that Brewers bullpen again, has taken over for Gasser. So 1-0 Giants over the parent club Brewers in the seventh in Milwaukee. And the Brewers do not have a hit in that game. Here's the 1-0 now to Adams on the way, and Luke takes a strike. Adams' homer in the third is the Sounds' only run, if you're just joining us. Luke recently back off the injured list. Was the DH last night, got on base a couple of times, and he's homered tonight, batting eighth and playing third. The 1-1 now, and he takes just off the outside. Breaking ball by Brixey. I knew I was going to do that. Brixey. Ethan Murray waiting on deck. Baddoo at second with one away. And the stretch by Brixey. The pitch, and Adams swings and

0: Misses. He went down to a knee on that curveball. It's 2-2 now. Jacksonville has some more bullpen activity. A left-hander warming. Adams rocks the bat near the right ear. The hands up high. Here's the 2-2. And Luke takes strike three call. Got him looking with a fastball at 95. Two down. And it brings up Ethan Murray. That is the seventh strikeout tonight by a Jacksonville pitcher. The Sounds are the best team in the league offensively at avoiding strikeouts. They're fourth in walks, they're fourth in on-base percentage in this 20-team league. Here's the pitch, and Murray takes down low. They really make pitchers work. Last night would be a great example. Late in the game with all those long at-bats, Pratt had a 12-pitch at-bat in the ninth inning. Black had an 8-pitch. Carroll, an 11-pitch battle all in the ninth inning last night. Luis Lara had a 10-pitch battle in the eighth inning. Here's the 1-0 now, and Murray takes up high. But the Sounds are the number one offense in the league at avoiding strikeouts. Fewest punchouts offensively of any team in the league. And that's your fact of the game, brought to you by TaskRabbit. Here's another fact. TaskRabbit covers more than just assembly. Here's the 2-0, and Murray takes up high. From hanging string lights to heavy lifting and organization, Taskers have been helping Music City get it all done for years. Download the TaskRabbit app today. Murray has doubled and walked tonight. Batting in the number 9 spot. 3-0 the count with Badu at second. Sounds down 2 in the 7th and the pitch. And Murray takes up high, ball 4. A 4-pitch walk by Brixie. Now the go-ahead run comes to the plate. Tyler Black is due. Tying run at first now, represented by Murray. They're going to play Pauly in a little bit at third. Black squared to bunt earlier in the game. Now the pitch, and Tyler takes strike one, a curveball. No activity in the Sounds bullpen. Looks like Junior Fernandez will work another inning after getting that final out in the sixth behind Jared Koenig. Badu led off with a double. Murray drew the two-out walk. Righty on lefty. Here's the stretch and the pitch. Badu runs. Black fouls it away to the netting. We saw Luis Matos get caught stealing earlier. Badu got a pretty good jump there, feeling like Brixie was not paying much attention at second base. These are two of the more aggressive base-running teams in the league, the Sounds and Jacksonville. 0-2 on Black. And the pitch. And Black checks and takes up high. He did not offer. It was a slider that missed. And it's 1-2. Outfield playing straight away. The shortstop, Olmstead, toward the middle. Pauly off the line at third. De Los Santos hugs the line at first. The 1-2. Black lines one to left. Base hit. Badu heads to third. He's being waved around. Here's the throw by Etzel to the plate. It's cut off. Murray gets back to second, and it's a one-run ball game. Tyler Black lines a base hit to left to knock in Akil Badu, and it's 3-2 in the seventh. And Cooper Pratt comes up for Tyler Black, his first hit in the series. He drove in a run last night with a bases-loaded walk. Now he drives one in here with a single. Pratt 0-2 with a walk. The pitch, and Cooper takes strike one, a slider from Zach Brixie. Pratt's walk in the sixth inning was followed by a stolen base. He's reached in 23 games in a row and 32 of his last 33. Now the 0-1 pitch, and Cooper swings and fouls it at the plate. And he trails the count 0-2, which is what Black had, was an 0-2 count. Murray, the tying run at second. Black, the go-ahead run at first. Fans being asked to make some noise. Pratt takes a breath, puts the bat above the right shoulder. Knees bent, red batting glove on each hand. The 0-2 on the way, and Pratt swings and spoils it foul off to the right out of play. It was a fastball at 95, and it was off the plate just a bit, but Pratt did not want to take the pitch. Jet Williams waiting on deck. Zach Brixey, the long-haired righty, looks back at second, now ready and firing 0-2. And Pratt slaps one, another one foul off to the right over the netting and into the seats. Same pitch, fastball off the outside, but he did not want to take it. Good hitters can spoil pitches like that. Live to see another one. Maybe the pitcher makes an 0-2 mistake. Now timeout called by Pratt. Righty against righty. The outfield swung around opposite way now. Etzel in left is over toward the gap. A couple of strides. The 0-2 again. And Pratt takes low and away. That wind still blowing in from left strongly the way it did last night. Pratt talked about that on our pregame show about how much the wind played a role last night. We've seen it play a role tonight on pop-ups and fly balls. 1-2 on Cooper Pratt. Two on, two down, one run game in the seventh. The pitch, and Pratt takes strike three called. A fastball at 94 on that outside edge, and it was a strike. Brixey makes the big pitch in the big moment, and the inning is over. The Sounds get a run on two base hits with two men left. Time to stretch in Jacksonville. We go to the bottom of the seventh inning. It's the Jumbo Shrimp 3 and the Sounds 2.
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0: Junior Fernandez got the final out in the sixth inning to strand the bases loaded, and now he works in the last of the seventh for the Sounds against Graham Pauly. And the first pitch, a sinker at 96 off the outside for ball one. Augustine Ramirez and Reese Hines will follow for Jacksonville. Next one on the way, and Pauly fouls it away over toward the Sounds dugout. Pauly, one out of three tonight with a double. Fouled that ball off his right foot and needs an extra moment. We've got a winner in our trivia contest. We'll get to that here in a second. Asking you to name one of the two teams Jacksonville's parent club Marlins have beaten to win a World Series. The 1-1, up and away, 2-1 now. Many of you got this one right. Marlins have been around since 1993. They won a World Series in their fifth year of existence and then won another one a few years after that. Next pitch, in for a strike. And it's 2-2. And our winner tonight is Sarah in Murfreesboro. Sarah in Murfreesboro is the winner. Sarah, hold on, and we'll reply to your email. 2-2 pitch. Off the outside, full count. Sarah wins two tickets to a Sounds game and is automatically entered for a chance at the end of the month to win a free one-year membership to JLS Mechanical's Gold Tier Maintenance Plan. 3-2 on the way. Outside, ball four. Walks have been a problem tonight for the Sounds. There's one from Fernandez. Koenig walked three. Harden walked two. And now Fernandez with one. So that's the sixth walk issued by the Sounds tonight. And here's Augustine Ramirez. The Sounds just fought to get it to a one-run affair. Ramirez takes low and outside. It's 1-0. But Sarah was correct in identifying the Yankees. Marlins beat the Yankees in 2003 to win the World Series after they had beaten Cleveland in 1997. Here's the 1-0 pitch, and it's taken for a strike. And I had said when I gave out the question, we sort of did the opposite of the question a few nights ago. If you weren't with us on the homestand, the Sounds had a backyard baseball night in homage to the popular video game that started in 1997. Here's the pitch. Inside Ramirez, check swing, no swing. And so we said, who won the World Series in 1997, the year that backyard baseball came out? Well, that was the Marlins. So if you were listening then and needed that help, there you go. Maybe you didn't need it anyway, but we were just talking about the 97 World Series the other night. 2-1 pitch from Fernandez. Ramirez hits a pop-up, left side, foul out of play. So those are your two possible right answers, Cleveland and the Yankees, the two teams the Marlins have beaten to win a World Series. Good work by Sarah in Murfreesboro. And we'll do more trivia tomorrow night. It's a 6:05 Central Time. First pitch again. Here's the offering. And that missed inside. It's being challenged by Carroll. Boy, from up here, that looked like a strike. It's going to be just down, though. The Sounds lose the challenge. It was correctly called by Kelvis Velez. And now both teams are out of challenges the rest of the way. They win a combined 1-for-5 tonight on their challenges. Ramirez 0-for-3, waiting for a payoff pitch. Junior Fernandez fires. Pauly runs. The pitch bounced to short. Pratt's got it, but because the runner was going, the only play is at first, and Pratt throws out Ramirez. So Pauly gets to second base. They stay out of the double play, and it brings up Reese Hines. Well, on the Harden Law out-of-town scoreboard, the Brewers have at least gotten a hit. They are still down 1-0 against Logan Webb and the Giants, but Bryce Terang got a base hit, and the Brewers are no longer being no-hit by San Francisco. Here's Reese Hines now with one out and one on. Timeout was called by the plate umpire because Jacksonville's music operator was not hitting pause or stop in a timely fashion. Here's the pitch, and that swung on and fisted foul out of play by Hines. And also on the out-of-town scoreboard, Rochester is up 5-3 in Lehigh Valley in the ninth inning, on the brink of staying a half game ahead of Memphis in the standings. The 0-1 pitch swung on, ground ball to second. Murray to his left gobbles it up. Setson throws to first in time. Pauly goes to third. Now there are two down. And here's Matthew Etzel. Memphis already won today. And things will really tighten in the standings if the Sounds do fall tonight, because then Jacksonville would be a game behind them. Here's the pitch. Etzel swings and fouls it away. The Sounds would fall back into third if they don't rally and win this game. 17 games left in the first half, including tonight. Here's the 0-1, and that's down and away on Etzel. Three-two Jacksonville in the seventh. Sounds will have the middle of their order in the eighth inning. Jacksonville does have some movement again in their bullpen. Etzel is 0-for-2 with a walk. Left-handed batter, the pitch. And he swings and loops one on a hop to second. Glove by Murray. Did he get it on the fly? He did. He throws to first anyway just to be safe. But it is ruled a catch by Murray down around the shoe tops on that low line drive off the bat of Matthew Etzel. So a line out for the final out of the inning. And Jacksonville does not score despite the leadoff walk. Sounds Baseball driven by your Middle Tennessee Toyota dealers. For all Toyota offers, go to toyota.com. We go to the top of the eighth inning. It's Jacksonville 3 and the Sounds 2.
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0: Jett Williams leads off the eighth inning for the Sounds. They trail by a run here in Jacksonville, and Zach Brixey is back at it for the Shrimp. And his first pitch is spiked into the dirt on a slider. One ball, no strikes. It was well shy of home plate. Brixey kind of looked back at the mound like, what happened there? Williams is 0-for-3. Jett is 1-for-his-last-24 in the last seven games. Here's the 1-0 pitch, and he takes up high for a ball. The Sounds have Craig Yoho warming in the bullpen. Brixey ready again, the 2-0 pitch, and Williams takes up and in. That was not close. That was ball three. Sounds would love a leadoff walk. Both teams have given out some bases tonight. Each team's got one error defensively. 3-0 pitch coming. And Williams takes up high, ball four. So there you go. Four-pitch walk to start the inning. And we know that Jett Williams can fly. That is a good guy to have on base as the tying run with his speed. And here's Luis Matos. He's the Sounds cleanup hitter tonight, presented by TDOT. Litter is a big problem in Tennessee, but you can do something about it. Learn how you can join the Nobody Trashes Tennessee movement at NobodyTrashesTennessee.com. Matos one for two of the walk. The pitch to him is down and away. That's five in a row that have missed by Brixey. And he walked a guy in the seventh inning, so you got to make sure that you swing at strikes against this guy. He's got some nasty stuff, but the command right now is erratic. The 1-0 now. There goes Williams. The pitch, a check swing strike, throw to second. Williams slides. He's out at second base. He got tagged on the backside as he slid head first into second. And Augustine Ramirez throws to second just in time to get Jet Williams. The numbers for Ramirez defensively as a guy trying to catch base stealers are very good on the year. He's got a good arm. He averages 82 miles per hour on his throws. Here's the 1-1 now to Matos. And that pitch is inside. And the pop time average for Ramirez is 2 seconds. And anything under 2 is very good. 2 is solid. And those are the averages for Augustine Ramirez. Here's the pitch. Swung on, cued on the ground out to second base. Miller scoops it up and throws out Matos. And now there are two down. Well, on that throw, Ramirez had a 1.97 pop time. And again, that's the time from the pop of the glove when you receive the pitch to the time the second baseman receives the throw. Basically, from one glove to the other, catcher to second baseman, it was 1.97 there for Augustine Ramirez. He got rid of it very quickly and made a perfectly on-target throw. And now Carroll bats with two down. Base is empty. Carroll rips one up the middle. That's a base hit into center. A two-out single for Carroll on the very first pitch. And again, the tying run is on. Here's Akil Baddoo. Two different sounds have been caught stealing tonight against Augustine Ramirez. He's not known as a great receiver as a catcher, but he is known as a guy who can throw out base stealers. Here's the pitch. Baddoo takes strike one, a curveball from Brixey. Last night, the Sounds did not have a stolen base attempt. Tonight, they've been more aggressive. Here's the 0-1, and it's swung on, popped up by Baddoo, foul in back of the plate, and out of play. And certainly the pitcher plays a role in the catcher's ability to throw somebody out. You can have a great pop time and a strong arm, but if the pitcher takes a while to get you the ball, there's nothing you as the catcher can really do about it. And that's certainly part of the equation as the Sounds go into every game measuring what kind of chances they might have to do some base stealing. Baddoo doubled and scored last inning. The 0-2. And he takes low for a ball. We've seen Matos and Pratt steal a bag tonight. Then we've seen Matos and Williams get caught. Sounds are 2 for 4 in stealing tonight. Here's a 1-2 pitch on the way. And Baddoo takes up high. 2 balls and 2 strikes. Another righty warming for Jacksonville while Yoho gets ready in the Sounds bullpen. Bullpens now in Jacksonville are beyond the outfield wall and left. 2-2 pitch coming. And Baddoo checks and takes outside. And now it's a full count. And running time for Carroll. Eddie's Leonard waiting on deck. Sounds trail by a run here in the eighth inning. Brixey, first base side of the rubber, ready. He breaks and deals. There goes Carroll. Baddoo strikes out swinging. A slider fooled him, and the inning is over. The Sounds get a leadoff walk. They also had a hit in the inning, but they do not score, and they leave one. We go to the bottom of the eighth. Still, Jacksonville 3, Sounds 2.
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0: Craig Yoho comes in from the Sounds bullpen to work the bottom of the eighth inning. He'll get Andrew Pintar in the lower third of the Jacksonville lineup, trying to keep this a one-run game to get it to the ninth. First pitch in for strike one on a changeup. 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Yoho, another changeup strike. The Yoho Yo-Yo in effect already, and it's 0-2 on Pintar. Gage Miller and Johnny Olmstead will follow for a bottom of the order that's been productive again tonight for Jacksonville. Here's the 0-2 pitch, and that is a strike. Got him looking, a third consecutive changeup, and Pintar down looking, and Craig Yoho entering tonight with a 1.06 ERA, just picked up his 22nd strikeout in 17 innings on the year for the Sounds, and he's only walked five. Now he gets Gage Miller. Here's the pitch on the way, and Miller takes outside for a ball. Yoho is on 2 days of rest. He threw 12 pitches on Sunday for the Sounds. Worked a 1-2-3 eighth inning, and the Sounds' victory over Gwinnett. He misses outside here, and it's two balls and no strikes. Now the 2-0, and that is in for a strike. Yoho has been a dominant pitcher for the Sounds ever since he came to the team late in the 2024 season. A career AAA ERA of 1.03. 2-1 pitch just off the outside for a ball. Gage Miller yet to make an out in the series. Can Yoho be the guy to get him? Miller is 3-for-3 with 4 walks in the series. The pitch on the way, and it's taken for a strike on the outside corner, a fastball. Yoho, glove near the chin, now ready near the belt. First base side of the rubber, the kick, the 3-2, and Miller takes strike three, called, he got him. A changeup gets Miller looking, and finally Gage Miller makes it out. Back-to-back strikeouts by Yoho. 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Yoho to Olmstead, the pitch, and that's off the inside. It's 1-1. I'm sorry, 2-0. Check swing and no swing. Sounds will have Leonard, Adams, and Murray in the ninth. Probably against a new Jacksonville pitcher. 2-0 now, and Olmstead swings and misses. Couldn't touch the fastball. Olmstead, a two-run double back in the fourth inning. One of the big swings of the game. It came with two outs. It came right after a walk from Tyson Harden. Drew Rahm came in, and Olmstead burned the Sounds. 2-1 pitch. And that swung on and missed. There's the changeup from Yoho. Just toying with hitters at times, it feels like. 77-mile-per-hour changeup. And now it's 2-2. Yoho redeals. There it is again. The changeup swung on and missed. Strike three. And Craig Yoho strikes out the side in order. Three punch-outs in three batters for Yoho. And we go to the eighth inning. It's last chance for the Sounds. 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After eight, Jacksonville 3, Sounds 2.
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0: Right-hander Josh White is the new pitcher for Jacksonville. He's been dominant this year for the Jumbo Shrimp. He's just back from his Major League debut, and he worked out of the Marlins bullpen the other day and gave up five runs in two-thirds of an inning. He walked four and hit a batter. He had a nightmare Major League debut, but he's been tough at AAA. Eddie's Leonard leads it off, and the first pitch is down low. The Sounds trail 3-2 here in the ninth with Luke Adams on deck and then Ethan Murray. Josh White, 25 years old, former Cal Bear. Drafted by the Marlins in 2022. Here's the 1-0 pitch. And Leonard swings and misses. White had 27 outings with Jacksonville last year. Was put on the Marlins 40-man roster after the year. And he owns a 1.33 ERA this year in 17 appearances at AAA. He's going for his second save. The 1-1. And Leonard takes a strike. And now it's 1-2. Eddie's Leonard 0-3 tonight. A late add to the lineup when Luis Lara was a late scratch. Here's the 1-2 now from Josh White. On the way, and Leonard takes one that skips up there. 2-2. Rochester did win in Lehigh Valley, so if the Sounds don't win this game, they'll still be, here's the 2-2 now, on the way to Leonard. Swung on and missed, strike three, one away. The Sounds will still be in front of Jacksonville in the standings, but only by a game. And then there'll be a game in back of Memphis and a game and a half in back of Rochester. Here's Luke Adams now. He's homered tonight and struck out twice. Sounds trailed by one in the ninth. Josh White fires, and Adams takes a strike. White, first base side of the rubber. Mid-90s fastball. He's ready. Here's the 0-1. And it's swung on, lined out to second, caught by Gage Miller. Frozen rope there by Adams. Got the barrel on it, but he lines out to second base. And there are two down. And it brings up Ethan Murray. Murray has not made an out tonight. He's drawn two walks, and he has doubled. And right now, he represents the Sound's final chance. Outfield a step deep, the pitch. And Murray lines one out to left field. Etzel coming on. He's there, makes the catch. And Jacksonville wins game two. Adams and Murray line out. White works a 1-2-3 ninth inning. And the Sounds have dropped the first two games in this six-game series. And now they are a game and a half out of the top spot in the league standings. They also move behind Memphis into the third spot with 16 games left here in the first half. 3-2 the final. Back with the totals after this on 94.9 The Fan and the Sounds Radio Network.
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24: Hi, I'm Nicole Kidman. 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
0: The final totals tonight from Jacksonville for the Jumbo Shrimp. 3 runs on 7 hits with 1 error and 9 men left on base. The Sounds scored 2 runs on 6 hits. They made 1 error. They stranded 7. The winning pitcher is Josh Hejka. He's 1-0. The loss goes to Tyson Harden. He's 1-1. And Josh White gets his second save. 2 hours and 46 minutes of baseball. 3,577 on hand to see it. The Sounds are 35-24 with the loss. Jacksonville 34-25 with their win. 3-2 is the final. Stay tuned for the postgame show. It is coming up next on 94.9 The Fan and the Sounds Radio Network.
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0: 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Jeff Hem back with you here in Jacksonville. Sounds fall tonight by a final score of 3-2. So they've dropped the first 2 games in this 6-game series. We'll recap it with a couple of highlights in just a moment. First, a final rundown of the out-of-town scores on this Wednesday night. We begin in the International League, where many of the teams surrounding the Sounds in the standings have won. Rochester entered play today, the top team in the league. They won against Lehigh Valley 5-3. In fact, they beat former Sound Tucker Davidson in that game. Memphis won today against Louisville 18-4. So the Sounds are 1.5 games behind Rochester, 1 game behind Memphis, and now just 1 game in front of Jacksonville, with Columbus having won 6 games in a row entering tonight. And the Clippers, they won their game with a run in the bottom of the 8th, beating Omaha by a final score of 5-4. So the standings got a lot tighter after all the action finished up today. Elsewhere around the league, Syracuse and Scranton-Wilkes-Barre split a doubleheader, a 6-3 win for the Rail Riders and a 13-2 loss. They were making up a game from April. Indianapolis fell at St. Paul 10-1, and Norfolk won in Gwinnett 6-4. Toledo beat up on Iowa 10-2, and Buffalo blanked Worcester 12-0 on the road. And right now in Durham, Charlotte has just, wow. Okay, so Charlotte is up 18-7 on Durham. The game is in the 11th inning. Charlotte has scored 11 runs in the top of the 11th inning. The game was tied at the end of regulation 7-all. Neither team scored in the 10th, and Charlotte has scored 11 runs in the top of the 11th inning. What a crazy game that has turned out to be. They're up 18-7 in Durham in the bottom of the 11th inning. In the major leagues, the Parrot Club Brewers have just fallen to the Giants. 1-0 the final there. Brewers had a runner at third in the 9th, but they did not manage a run. Robert Gasser takes the loss against San Francisco. He pitched well, gave up just one run. It was a homer in the fifth by Victor Barricado, and that turned out to be the only run of the game. Chad Patrick had four scoreless innings out of the bullpen, so Gasser and Patrick did their part, but Logan Webb was Logan Webb tonight. Seven innings of one-hit ball as the Giants starter, and the Giants get their first win of that four-game series, which wraps up tomorrow in Milwaukee with Coleman Crow going for the Brewers in that game. Now, the Brewers had a 5.5-game lead on the Pirates atop the NL Central entering action today. Pirates are up 4-2 in the fifth inning in Houston. The Cardinals, 6.5 games in back of the Brewers. And the Cardinals in their ball game, where did it go? I lost it on the screen here. They are up 5-3 in the seventh inning against the Rangers. The Cubs were also 6.5 games back. They are leading the A's 4-2 in the seventh inning at Wrigley Field. So the other NL Central teams are all leading in their games, trying to get a little bit closer to the Brewers. The Reds lost their game to the Royals 5-2. Kansas City scored three runs in the top of the ninth inning to edge the Reds, who are at the bottom of that NL Central. Braves won their game over the Blue Jays 7-3. Grant Holmes got the victory in that one. The Guardians beat the Yankees 5-4 in the Bronx. 21 saves now for the Guardians' Cade Smith. They're atop the AL Central by 2.5 games. The White Sox won 8-0 in Minnesota. Eric Fetty gets his first win of the year, and he beat Taj Bradley. The Mets cooled off Seattle, 7-1 the final. Freddie Peralta got the win over George Kirby. Seattle had won 8 games in a row. The Phillies beat the Padres 3-2 in Philadelphia. Christopher Sanchez is 7-2, and the Phillies edged the Padres. Boston won 8-1 over Baltimore. Former Sound Chris Bassett took the loss in that one for the Orioles. The Tigers beat the Rays 7-2, so that keeps the Yankees one game in back of Tampa Bay atop the AL East. The Marlins beat the Nationals today 4-1. Max Meyer is 6-0 with a sub-3 ERA for Miami. He's become the ace of their staff this year. The Dodgers are up 2-0 early in Phoenix against the Diamondbacks. Rockies and the Angels, 0-0 in the second in Anaheim. And that rounds out the big league scoreboard. Here in Jacksonville, Sounds fall 3-2. We'll recap it and wrap it up next on 94.9 The Fan and the Sounds Radio Network.
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0: Welcome back to Jacksonville. Jeff Hem with you one last time on this Wednesday night. We continue the Tim Leeper Roofing postgame show. Sounds fall to Jacksonville 3-2. 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
0: 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Well, second night in a row, the Sounds strike first but don't win the game. Last night they did it in the first inning. Tonight they did it in the third. Braxton Garrett was on the mound, and Luke Adams was at the plate. Adams hits a high fly ball. Deep left field. Etzel back on the track at the wall. That ball's gone. Welcome back, Luke Adams. Into the wind and into the Jacksonville bullpen in left. It's a home run for Adams, and it's 1-0 Sounds in the third. That was into the teeth of that breeze for Adams. His third home run this year in 14 games, and his first one since coming back off the injured list. And that's the Toyota drive of the game. Be sure to check out the entire Corolla family at your Middle Tennessee Toyota dealers, including the electrified Corolla Hybrid. At an EPA estimated 50 miles per gallon, you'll save big at the pump for many years to come. Toyota, let's go places. So the Sounds led 1-0. The game changed in the bottom of the fourth. Tyson Harden, after three dominant starts for the Sounds to begin his time at AAA, struggled tonight with his command. He walked a couple of guys. He had a 37-pitch second inning, stranded the bases loaded and kept his night going, and then worked a 1-2-3 third. But even there, threw 21 pitches in that inning. And then in the fourth, he left after throwing 90 pitches. He left with two on and two out, and Johnny Olmstead delivered a two-run single off of Drew Rahm to put Jacksonville in front 2-1, and then Davison De Los Santos followed with an RBI single. That run was charged to Rahm, and it became a 3-1 ball game. Harden gave up the two runs on four hits in 3 2/3. Then Rahm gave up one run in an inning and a third. He threw 30 pitches. Jared Koenig took over from there. He worked 2/3 of the sixth inning before the frame was finished by Junior Fernandez. In the seventh, the Sounds got a little bit closer. They got just the one run over 4 2/3 against Braxton Garrett, then did not score in an inning and a third against Josh Hejka, but they did muster a run against Zach Brixey in the seventh. Akil Baddoo led off with a double, and two batters later, Ethan Murray drew a walk to bring Tyler Black to the plate. De Los Santos hugs the line at first. The 1-2. Black lines one to left, base hit. Baddoo heads to third. He's being waved around. Here's the throw by Etzel to the plate. It's cut off. Murray gets back to second, and it's a one-run ball game. Tyler Black lines a base hit to left to knock in Akil Baddoo, and it's 3-2 in the seventh. That's unfortunately as close as the Sounds could get. They stranded two men in that seventh. Cooper Pratt came up next, struck out looking. And then in the eighth inning, the Sounds got a leadoff walk from Jet Williams. He was caught stealing. Then with two down, Jefferson Caro singled, but Baddoo struck out. And Josh White had a 1-2-3 ninth inning to finish it off for Jacksonville. From a Sounds pitching perspective, the best inning of the night belonged to Craig Yoho. He came on in the eighth, trying to keep it a one-run game, and he struck out Andrew Pintar and Gage Miller looking, and then Johnny Olmstead swinging. Yoho redeals. There it is again. The changeup swung on and missed, strike three. And Craig Yoho strikes out the side in order. Three punch-outs in three batters for Yoho. After eight, Jacksonville 3, Sounds 2. And then the Sounds went in order in their ninth against Josh White, falling tonight by a final score of 3-2. Three runs, seven hits, one error. Sounds had two runs, six hits, one error. Seven men left on for the Sounds. Hejka over Harden with White getting the save in a two-hour and 46-minute ball game in front of 3,577. The Sounds are 35-24, Jacksonville 34-25 as the standings tighten heading into tomorrow's Game 3. We'll have it for you at 5:50 Central Time with the pregame coverage and the first pitch at 6:05. Remember, Robert Gasser was scheduled. He instead started for the Brewers tonight, so it is expected to be right-hander Brett Wichrowski up from AA to make his AAA debut, a 2023 13th-round pick by the Brewers out of Bryant University. Right-hander Brett Wichrowski expected to be added to the roster tomorrow to make his AAA debut and join this Sounds starting rotation. It'll be right-hander Brandon White going for Jacksonville. 6:05 Central Time tomorrow night, the first pitch in Game 3. Thanks to Jake Stiegelfest for the great work as always. Back at 94.9 The Fan, Jeff Hems signing off from Vistar Ballpark. Again, the final tonight, Jacksonville.

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0: Let's get into the bigger picture, if you will, because I've been wanting to have this conversation with someone I think is very entrenched in the sport, but it's just, I feel like I'm always talking just to myself. But here's the backdrop, right? The Big Ten just distributed $1 billion and change. SEC did as well. And then there you have the Big 12, and they're at around $40 million each or whatnot. And you're looking at this massive gap between the SEC and the Big 12, and that gap is not closing. It's widening in some spots. And to someone that went to a Big 12 school, how does that make you feel about where the sport is right now?
1: Yeah, I mean, in the Big 12 particularly, I think the only one that can keep up with everybody in the SEC is Texas Tech in terms of financially, what they're going to be able to go out and get players. Like someone who sees it on a day-to-day basis, big picture, I see that we lost our starting quarterback at Arizona State, who transferred in from Michigan State, led Arizona State to a college football playoff berth. We don't have the money LSU does, and so LSU was able to go get Sam Levitt, and because of it, I think LSU is going to be one of the two or three teams to beat, not only in the SEC, but maybe in the college football playoff, because they're loaded. So that's our quarterback. And then Texas has unlimited funds. They went and took Arizona State's best all-around offensive play in Relique Brown, the running back. And so those are just two examples of you can have a talented team 1 year, and then you're going to have to compete with other schools to keep those players on campus. And I think that's going to be the biggest thing for a lot of these other leagues. Like, how do we maintain a competitive balance with two leagues that have much more money than we do, and hope that we can continue to build on this model? I think the gap, the money speaks for itself. The gap is what it is, but it does make it more important for the Big 12, and maybe even in some circumstances, the ACC to really. Oh, and by the way, before Indiana became Indiana, year one of Kurt Cignetti, I don't know how much money they were throwing at the roster that very first year where he brought in a bunch of JMU guys. They just developed better and scouted better, right? And so now I think that's what's going to be the case in the Big Ten and the ACC. If you don't have the money to write the checks, how can you identify talent, develop, and hope that you can hang on?
0: A lot of it's system, right? I mean, Indiana's system's remarkable, and they know what fits. Like, they know who they are, and they recruit to who they are. And there's something to be said for that. And I think that's something that can be applied everywhere. It doesn't matter where you're at. You can, Indiana didn't have the highest payroll in college football last year. And yet won the national championship. Did so convincingly, I might add, in beating some of the teams with arguably the highest payroll en route to the title. Because here's the number that continues to like kind of blow my mind a little bit. Ohio State in 2024 wins the national championship. Roster cost was around $20 million. I mean, at the time, people were like, oh, this is unfair. Well, now that's considered the minimum cost of doing business. And the new ceiling, according to publications, is flirting with $50 million for a single football roster. And there's a projection, credible projections, that say this thing could get up to $60, $70, $80 million, $90 million if the current trajectory holds. So I'm asking you, is this sustainable?
1: No, it's not. It's not. Like, for maybe a handful of teams, I mean, it's not sustainable for the entire sport. And the one thing that drives me nuts, it's like, okay, fine. If

0: If you have the support and the base and the resources to do that, good for you, because most people don't, and we know that. But if we're going to go down this path, there has to be rules in place to where if I'm going to pay you this money, you're going to sign a contract, and you're signing the contract for the duration of your career here, right? If you want to be treated like an adult and you want some of the revenue sharing, you want some of the money that your name, image, and likeness is putting out on the TV, I don't begrudge that. But you can't just do it 1 year and then hop to the next. Could you imagine if Josh Allen played 1 year for the Bills and decided the next year he wanted to play for the Cowboys and decided the next year he wanted to play for the Dolphins? Like, could you imagine that circus? Well, that's what we're dealing with. And so the money that's out there, I get it, but sign with your school and incrementally increase your pay based on whether you deserve it or not, based on whether you performed or not. And then we'll start talking about it. And if you do want to leave, you're going to have to pay a buyout like these coaches do. Yeah. Like, there has to be some financial checks and balances with some of these schools that have all this money, because at the end of the day, like, and by the way, if they were signing a contract, I would have them sign from game one through the bowl game. There's no more opting out of bowl games. If you're getting paid, then you're getting paid to do a, to do your job as a college football player. That's your job. And I get it. There's unions and collective bargaining and all that stuff that's going to have happen. But the money at some point is going to get out of control, and it kind of already is. And we need to find a way to peel it back just a touch before we end up losing control more than we already have.
1: Yeah, because I mean, if you really look at, like, the House settlement is basically just, it's just a very formal name, but it only increased the spending race to get to where we're at right now. So, right. And it was supposed to fix everything. And here we go.
0: We're not still even not fixed.
1: Not even close. Let me shift to a bigger structural question that's kind of hanging over the sport right now, and it could very well define where we're going as a sport, because as of right now, the college football playoffs are 12 teams. It will be this year as well. The Big Ten and the SEC, they have veto power, right? Mm-hmm. And those two conferences, they could not be more opposed to what the future of the sport should look like. Meanwhile, the ACC, the Big 12, the Big 10, they're kind of coalescing around the idea of getting to 24 teams, and the coaches want that as well. Everyone acknowledges that 12 is a bit of a transitional format. So where do you think we end up here in the near future?
0: I mean, there's going to be expansion. It's not a matter of if, but when. How many is going to be the great debate? I mean, I'm old enough to remember when we had two teams in a BCS or the four-team playoff. Like, we've gone from that into hyper warp speed. We got it to 12 because people were complaining and moaning about the four. And now the 12's not good enough. Now we want to double that to 24. And to me, at some point, you have to really look at the opportunity to save the sport and what makes it grand and better than the NFL, in my opinion, in terms of entertainment value. Because every Saturday means a ton. Now, how many three or four lost teams do you want playing for a national championship? Because that's a legitimate question. How many do you want? Because that's what will happen. And if you're okay with that, if you're okay with it, then understand you're losing a bit of what makes the sport special, because, well, they lost it. That's okay. They're still in. I mean, in the NFL, hell, in the NFL, you could be 9-8 and get into the playoff bracket, right? And so while Sundays are great, Saturdays are phenomenal, because every game and postseason implication could hinge on one play. And I think you're giving a lot of that up. There will be expansion. That's just the way this is headed. Because we know, we see all the signs. You always see all the signs of it, and that's probably where it's headed. But I think we should let the 12-team playoff take for a little bit longer to see if even that's the right format. Because correct me if I'm wrong, we had a couple of blowouts in the early rounds. I mean, I go back to last year's Alabama-Oklahoma game. That's one of the closest early round playoffs we've seen. A&M Miami was good. It was a really good game. It wasn't a Picasso by any means, but it was tight and fun to watch. But at the end of the day, we should probably make sure the format we have is good and valid before we hop into something else. Because what you don't want to do, Greg, and we've seen it with the NIL and we've seen it with the transfer portal, we got so out of hand about being so quick. Look where we are with that. do you really want to do this with the playoff? Because I get what some of these schools, I get the argument. Last year, Texas, 9-3. Would they have been a tough out if they got in? Absolutely. Would Vanderbilt with Diego Pavia have been a tough out if they got in? Absolutely. But at the end of the day, that's the format. And people were bitching and moaning about JMU getting in and the smaller schools getting in. Well, guess what? That wasn't their problem. The problem was that was the agreement that was signed by these conferences. So if you didn't want that to begin with, you shouldn't have signed it. Now, could we have a really good 12-team playoff without the G5 and all that? And I know you said that and you got all kinds of hell for it. But, I mean, maybe that's it. I don't know. I think there's good, great football group of five. But if you want to expand the playoff to keep them in while adding some other big conference, fine. But just do it at your own peril, because at the end of the day, I think if anybody could go back on this NIL and transfer portal discussion and go slower with it and do it right, I think they would. And I just don't want to see that with the postseason.
1: Yeah, I'm 100% with you. I like the fact that an outcome in September could have legitimate an effect on what happens in January. I love the connection and the connectivity, because it doesn't really matter in the NFL, but you do. Every play matters in college football to an extent, for sure.
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4: All the reaction game winner of the NBA Finals down in San Antonio. 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
5: Amber and Ian.
6: 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Aaron Donald's only 35. 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He's not posting videos of him on a boat. 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
5: Amber and Ian. 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

0: The other thing, look, the SEC is digging in. They're not going to 24, yeah. not without some concessions. Like, right. we know that. You're going to be on SEC campuses each, yeah. each and every Saturday morning for the entire fall. Then now there's the coach, Kirby Smart, and saying, well, we'll just go do our own thing. Mm-hmm. What's your response to the SEC's threat, or are they posturing? Where are they at right now if the SEC were to pull away and kind of do their own thing?
1: I mean, you look at a league. I was having a conversation. I was out west this weekend at a member guest, and I was in the heart of USC country. Right, because everyone that was there played at Southern Cal, by the way. I know there's two, the USC. So this is the Southern Cal contingent, and now they're Big Ten. So they were kind of getting involved with and asking me, what about this and what about that? And I said, here's the difference between the Big Ten and the SEC. The SEC's automatic wins used to be Vanderbilt. And, you know, when Dan Mullen was there, it wasn't Mississippi State anymore, but Mississippi State. I mean, those used to be the two games where you'd go in and be like, hey, I feel pretty good about our chances to get a win. Well, now Jeff Lebby's got Mississippi State as a thorn in everybody's side. And now you've got Vanderbilt coming off a playoff. They just flipped a five-star quarterback from Georgia to come play at Vanderbilt. Those are your two outs. Like, those are your two easy teams. South Carolina, what are they, 4-8 a year ago? They have as much talent as anyone on their roster. So point being, you don't really get an off week. You just don't. Big Ten, I mean, I know Barry Odom's going to turn that thing around, but you like your odds if you're going to play Purdue in a week where it matters, or some of these other schools in this league, in the Big Ten, that top heavy. Yeah, I get it. Oregon's great. Ohio State's great. Michigan had a run during Jim Harbaugh. What's going to happen there with Kyle Whittingham? We'll find out. Penn State, can they figure that out with the new coach? I mean, Matt Campbell, is he going to be able to? I don't know. But I know Oregon's a mainstay. And I know Ohio State is a mainstay. And I know Penn State and Michigan every other year. And USC with Lincoln Riley. That's all I know about that league, right? So for the SEC to say they can break off and do their own thing, well, that'd be pretty entertaining. Because every team is pretty damn good. Whereas the Big Ten, you're kind of a top-heavy league with nothing in the middle or the bottom.
0: Yeah, I mean, to speak to the top 10 or the top of the league, I mean, they've won three straight national championships. Tip your cap with three separate teams, with Indiana winning it this past year. They'd never won one in the 150-year history of the program. So the last time the SEC went three straight years without a team in the title game was from 1999 to 2002. So it's been a really long time. And for a conference that's been 17 years winning 13 national championships, it's a drought. So is this the year where the SEC can maybe get back and maybe chase a title?
1: And you're right, dude. And my apologies to Indiana for in the top heavy.
0: First year, no, we got it, yeah.
1: And Iowa. Iowa's another team because under Kirk Ferentz, that's a team you don't want to play. They're a 10-win team waiting to happen.
0: Always so solid. Yes.
1: I do want to include them. But, man, I thought it was going to happen last year. Like, you look at, first of all, I'll say this. You could go down any roster in the SEC and say, God, that's a playoff team. Like, I personally think Texas is frighteningly loaded. I mean, they are absolutely loaded. I don't think you can find a more talented roster top to bottom in the country. So, first blush, Greg, yeah, they're a team that could end the drought. No question, but they're a team that's going to have a tough schedule and they're going to have to battle through it. And therein lies the conversation of who you play, when you play, and how you play. LSU, I mentioned Lane. Who does a better job than Lane Kiffin than finding talent that can come right in right away, play, and get along? And he had a transfer portal haul. So they're going to be a factor. Alabama just went all in on Kalen DeBoer with the extension. They get the quarterback situation worked out. Alabama's going to be a conversation. You know, look, and the new coaches, I'm just telling you, a guy like John Sumrall, he's a human Celsius in a can. Like, this dude's got more energy that he's going to have him fired up in Gainesville. Alex Golish at Auburn, bringing over Byron Brown, his quarterback. So even the schools that have been down are going to find their way up, and that's going to be the problem with the team once they get to the playoff. You get beat up in the gauntlet. You have as much talent as anyone. You find your stride at the right time, and then you got to go through the bracket. And I think that if they can get through the bracket and they get a favorable draw, then, Yeah, I don't see why not. Miami going to Texas A&M and winning last year. I think anyone who was paying attention understood that Miami's roster was just about as good as anybody in the country. So that really wasn't a surprise. But when you look at, and then you got two SEC schools in the first round paired up against each other, right? And so ultimately, end of the day, Georgia's as good as anyone with Gunnar Stockton coming back. They lost a lot of defense to the NFL. There's at least five teams in the SEC that I could sit here today. And if we fast forwarded to, you know, February 15th, because that's how long college football season's going now. If we fast forwarded to that point and you said one of those five teams won the national championship, I wouldn't be surprised.
0: And a lot of people are pointing at Texas, for example, and it's been a hot topic of debate recently. I mean, everyone's all up in arms about it. The Texas Tech against Texas scheduling conversation. I mean, if you're Texas, how would you approach that scenario? The challenge being issued by Texas Tech's head coach Joey McGuire and Cody Campbell, their big booster. What would you do if you were in charge of the Texas football program?
1: Well, I think if I was in charge of the Texas program, and I love him, I think he's one of the best coaches in the country, I probably would go to Sark and say, hey, man, like we can't go doing that in public because, well, we get the sentiment. Now there's this thing that if Texas, which, again, it's fun to talk about that the guy will pay the buyout. It's a fun conversation. I mean, you can't just go change your schedule now. You don't get yourself involved with some of these conversations. Cause I think any realistic fan, and I'm trying to pull up Texas Tech's schedule, any realistic fan understands what he's saying, right? We understand what Sark's saying. Texas Tech was a playoff team a year ago. Texas Tech's schedule this year, Abilene Christian, Oregon State, Houston, who's on the way up, Willie Fritz, Sam Houston, Colorado, we don't know what they're going to be. Arizona State, they're going to be a tough out. At Cincinnati, they lost their quarterback, and Texas Tech may, ironically enough, have lost their quarterback. Arizona, West Virginia, Oklahoma State, Baylor, TCU. I'd say on strength of schedule metric, 10 being the hardest, what would you say? 6.5, 7?
0: Thereabouts. That's fair?
1: All right. Yeah. So let's go to Texas's schedule now and see what they have coming up. Texas State, got it. Ohio State, UTSA.
0: Tough game.
1: At Tennessee, Oklahoma, Florida, Ole Miss, Mississippi State, Missouri, LSU, Arkansas, Texas A&M. Like, you don't have to be any kind of conference wonk to figure out that when you look at those two, one is significantly different than the other. And that's all Sark was saying. Now, he said it in a way of Texas Tech, if we had their schedule, I get all of that. And I understand why people in Lubbock are fired up. But even the most color-wearing, crazy college football stand knows that there's a difference. And so at the end of the day, I think that's where we are in college football. And that's why the 9-game SEC schedule this year, I can see why they're fired up about it. Because I think it was Sark that also brought this up. Had they not scheduled Ohio State and scheduled whomever, I mean, they probably would have been 10-2 and in, right? And so therein lies the big conundrum that college football has, because I was arguing forever, and I would say this on Saturdays in studio, all records aren't created equal.
0: Right.
1: And if one team guy's yelling, oh, they're undefeated, they belong in. Yeah, well, the undefeated isn't created equally to every other schedule. And this goes for anyone. This goes for some big ten. Like, if you're Penn State and you got to go to, and I'm just making this up, but if you go to at Indiana, at Ohio State, and at Oregon, like, probably not. Probably not the greatest gift. And so all records aren't created equal. And I just don't know. I don't know how to solve it. I just know that Sark probably is like, and I know what I meant. I know and I believe what I mean. I just probably shouldn't have put it in a public forum.
0: Yeah, fair enough.
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2: Look, you've spent 13 years covering the sport at the highest possible level.
3: Yeah.
2: You've watched it go from the BCS of the 14 to the 12 team. You watched the Pac-12 collapse. You watched Oklahoma and Texas leave for the SEC. You watched NIL go from illegal to industry, right? Well, so I want to ask you one specific question. If you were to identify one moment, not necessarily a trend or just anything, you know, done generally speaking, where you kind of thought, you know what, this is the moment where the sport is now different. What moment was that for you?
3: For me, it was when the freedom of transferring and the transferring rule changed. To me, that absolutely changed everything. I am not going to sit here and clutch my pearls and pretend that money wasn't being given to players before money was allowed to be given to players. That's just naive and moronic. But the second the freedom of movement started, it started a ripple effect across the entire sport. I've spent my Thursday nights since 2020 calling Thursday night college football. And that schedule's Thursday night packages is morphed over the years. And so now I'm spending a lot of time with Sun Belt and American and a lot of these schools that when loaded and healthy, those are some really, really damn good football teams. But what's happening now, they don't have the resources or the money to keep a player that they've ID'd as a two-star that wasn't getting looked at by the big schools. They bring them in, they develop them, they coach them, and then they know that they're leaving. That's a problem. When you're a school like, I'll bring up Arizona State again. When you have a pocket of an opportunity to go on a run with a coach who develops quarterbacks and Kenny Dillingham, who went out and grabbed Sam Levitt from Michigan State and developed him into one of the better quarterbacks in the conference, if not the country. But because you don't have the money to keep him, you lose him. And this happens all over the country. I mean, Josh Hoover at TCU, Sig did it again, man. His transfer portal class is awesome. Freedom of movement. And this even goes for some of the bigger schools now that you, when you don't know your roster week in and week out, year in and year out, that's a problem. I've had coaches at Power Five schools tell me, dude, like, I spend more time in season recruiting my players than I do recruiting players. And that to me is when it all changed, when it became choose your own adventure year in and year out. And you weren't able to, and I get it. It's Pollyanna glasses. I love seeing a guy come in, a local kid, overlooks, develop into a star, and boom, goes off to the NFL or has a great college career. I get those days are gone. But to have to do it and recruit your own guys when you're developing your own guys, to that to me was the fatal blow to college football that changed it forever. And then there's guys like Dabo who are like, I don't care. I'm not going to get into the business of portal. I'm going to make my culture so good that guys are going to want to stay. And for the most part, they have a little bit. But to me, that's it. I don't think it was the money. The playoff is what it is. We were heading that way. People didn't like computers in the BCS. Then they didn't like a 14. That's fine. But the freedom of constant movement, if you want to move, you do it once. If my situation isn't working out and I feel that I'm better and I want to move, I'll grant you that. But after that, you're done. And I think there was the bill that was announced a little while ago that they were Ted Cruz and a couple of other people in Washington came up with it. I think that I read in there, and I'd have to do more research on it, but you get 5 years of eligibility. That's it. And remember, you get to transfer once. So if you don't want to compete and wait your turn, or you've got more money, then I'm going to give you that chance to go get the money, but you can only do it once. And so freedom of movement has been, and I know there's the argument of, well, the coaches get freedom of movement. Yeah, they get the freedom of movement, but they also pay the buyout. We had touched on that earlier. So the movement thing drives me absolutely nuts.
2: Understandably, Matt, really appreciate you, man, as always. It's everything we thought it'd be. I mean, you've spent a long time, a decade and a half, watching the sport from arguably maybe the best seat in the house, outside of the company that you're with in Galloway, best seat in the house, but it shows, and you're going to be great on SEC Nation. So genuinely can't wait to watch what you do with it, buddy. So we appreciate
3: It's going to be fun. I appreciate this, man. It's going to be fun. I'm hopefully we get a McDonough McElroy site a time or two and we'll be able to have some dinner and catch up.
2: I think you can count on that, my friend. Look forward to it.
3: All right, buddy.
2: Before we sign off, I do owe you one. All right. We try here on Always College Football to bat 1,000. Unfortunately, sometimes things fall through the cracks. Sometimes we make mistakes. Got to acknowledge that. And a few weeks ago, we did our top 10 defensive lines as a unit for 2026. And there was a notable omission. Miami was not in our top 10. They weren't even an honorable mention. They weren't one of the first two out. They were not on it. And we've been sitting here with that ever since, because I'm going to flat out say it. I think I got it wrong. So let me begin by making the case for why I think Miami belongs. And just let me do it honestly, which means I got to tell you why I left them off. So here's the case against Miami. It's a real one, right? You had Reuben Bain on one side and Akeem Mesidor on the other. Those two guys were at times unblockable. Probably two of the better defensive line players I've seen in the last handful of years. Reuben Bain especially, just absolutely unbelievably incredible. Goes number 15 overall to the Tampa Bay Buccaneers. Mesidor comes off a little while later in the first round. And those were guys that were unbelievable. They're gone. They're in the same draft class. They're out. And when I look at what Miami was last year and I evaluated what they could be this year, all I could look at it was through the lens of how the heck can you replace those two guys? I looked more at what they were losing, and I think I treated it a little bit too much as it was a bit disqualifying, if you will. I mean, two first rounders roll off the same line. I mean, that's not a rotation question. That's like, all right, what's their identity going to be moving forward? And that's why I left them off. And I think it was the wrong call, because here's what I underweighted. You get Damon Wilson coming over from Missouri. He was great at times last year in the SEC, had 9 sacks, was a second team all-SEC player, and was really good against SEC-level competition. Now, the guy that they brought in to replace the production of Bain and Mesidor, he's not a placeholder. He's also not Bain and Mesidor. He's really good, though. He's one of the better edge rushers in the sport. Like I said, not Bain and Mesidor, so a step down in what they had a year ago, but it's not like they're falling off a cliff. But what I probably spent too much time on was the edges, and I needed to focus maybe a little bit more on the interior. And that's a mistake that I am willing to acknowledge, because Ahmad Moten was amazing last year and did a lot of really good things, and at times, sure, was overshadowed. Who wouldn't have been? When you take into account how good those guys were on the outside. But he's now coming back. Didn't have to, but he's coming back. You got Justin Scott, who is a top prospect in his own right, that's going to be great here heading into this upcoming season. And I think he's probably a different guy than even what we saw last year at times. So that interior tandem of Moten and Scott, among others, could become one of the better interior tandems in the ACC. You add in a guy in Marquise Lightfoot who's got a lot of juice off the edge. Well, now you got Wilson, Lightfoot, among others, that can provide a little bit of speed, a little bit of speed and power on one side with a really legitimate 1-2 punch on the interior, plus Blunt and others. You got Lowe. You got a bunch of guys. Plus, you got Jason Taylor coaching the group. So that's a pretty good starting point. So here's the honest version of where I think they should land. The reason why I left them off was a bit of a projection risk. Right. And just feeling so incredibly good about what they were, I probably didn't focus enough on what they could be in this upcoming year. Clearly, not as good as last year, more than likely. How could they be? It'd be really, really hard to replicate that production. But Wilson's a guy that he's got a chance to be a featured guy on a team with legitimate national title expectations. These guys along the defense line, maybe they've never been asked to carry the load. But it doesn't mean they can't. And those questions are real. But I think the projection risk that I put on this group is probably a little too much, because every team that made the top 10 has some type of projection risk, right? Like Indiana's got to replace some key pieces. Texas Tech has to replace a lot of key pieces. I mean, you look at Georgia, for example. I mean, a couple guys who are hurt right now, they're still on the list in the top 10. And I think if you look at what Miami's floor is going to be, their floor is going to be pretty high. And I ranked the aforementioned 3 schools I just referenced. I did not rank Miami. So here's where I land. Miami should have been on the list. I think I'd probably, going back, if I could do it over again, I'd have them somewhere between number 8 and number 10. So the Hurricanes, they should be on there. All right. I made the wrong call. The Hurricanes are the right call. We do not guess on this show. Right. We verify. We try to watch the tape. And when we get it wrong, we tell you we got it wrong. Miami belongs in the top 10. So we're fixing that now. At least some of you can calm it down a little bit. You were right. I was wrong. They are in our top 10 moving forward. So that'll do it for us here at ACF. For all of us here at Always College Football, we greatly appreciate you. 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You can also check us out on the ESPN College Football YouTube page. So for all of us here, for Mark, Jake, Jack, the other Jack, intern Sam, I'm Greg. We hope you have an amazing day. And remember, it's Always College Football. Hey guys, it's Greg McElroy. 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
7: Here is your latest Middle Tennessee weather. Thursday will be sunny with a high near 87. Winds will be calm, becoming south-southeast around 5 miles per hour in the afternoon. Thursday night will be partly cloudy with a low around 63. Friday will be mostly sunny with a high near 87 and winds from the south-southwest at 5 to 10 miles per hour. Friday night will be partly cloudy with a low around 66. 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

0: back to the Adam Schefter podcast, coming off what might be one of the single busiest days of the NFL year, maybe the single most busy day in June in recent NFL history, and I might argue maybe NFL history. I don't know if there's ever been a day in June where the NFL saw two blockbuster trades that involved three players, 12 Pro Bowl selections, five draft picks, including two first-round picks, all dealt on the first day of June. It was a June day unlike any other. I think it goes down in NFL history, and there is a lot to cover with a lot of teams and a lot of players, and that's why we're joined tonight by my friend, the co-host of the Pat McAfee Show, Ty Schmidt, for the weekly special six-pack.
1: Thank you very much, Shefty. Yeah, listen, you mentioned it. You were on Pat's show today, kind of as the bullets were flying. And I'll be honest, I don't know if, I mean, let's get right to it because I want to hear how we got here. I was shocked. All of us were shocked. Topic number one of this week's six pack, the Rams acquire Myles Garrett from the Browns and send Jared Verse back to the, I mean, just break down how this happened. I'm still trying to wrap my head around this. I can't believe that barring a physical, it's actually done.
0: Well, let's start with the Rams acquisition of Myles Garrett, Ty. And I will go back to a conversation that I had in late March when I got a call from an executive on another team. And he said to me, are you aware of Myles Garrett restructuring his contract and pushing back the option bonuses from the 15th day of the league year, which is in mid-March or late March, to the week before the regular season opener? Now, what that means is the team does not have to pay the bonus until the week before the season begins, which gives them more time during the offseason to potentially trade him before the acquiring team would have to pay the option bonus before the season as opposed to early in the offseason. Follow that, Ty?
1: Yep.
0: Okay. This executive, who is one of the smartest people I know, called me and said, Myles Garrett is being traded. I said, he's being traded? What are you talking about? He said, he's being traded. I called the Browns. I spoke to two people there. They could not have been more adamant that Myles Garrett was not being traded. I told them what somebody said, and then I got a call from another very intelligent person. I like to deal in intelligent people. And this person said, Myles Garrett's getting traded. I now had two people whose opinion I have tremendous respect for telling me this guy is getting traded, and a team that was adamant that it wasn't trading him. I don't know what you do with that other than you are aware of it. Well, you know who else noticed that that contract got restructured? And you know who else thought that Myles Garrett might get traded? The Los Angeles Rams. Because they started calling right after that contract got restructured. And they kept calling. And they kept calling. And they wouldn't leave the Browns alone. And initially, it was all about draft picks. And when the Rams selected Ty Simpson on draft night, it was with the idea that they thought that they could get Myles Garrett. Because by locking up the quarterback position, they no longer in their minds felt the need to have to address that position in the 27 or 28 draft because they had their quarterback in the future. So now they could go all in with their other picks and try to trade for a player like Myles Garrett. Now, the Rams went back and looked at all his plays from last season, Myles Garrett, and they actually came away more impressed than they thought they were going to be. He was better than they thought he was going to be. They knew he was good, and they said, we didn't know he was this good. Playing on that team, he was essentially playing and rushing from a four-man line on 20 of his 23 sacks. I'm not a big X's and O's guy, but that's how I would know it because they knew it. And they were blown away at what he did last year in Cleveland. They felt like this was their answer to Aaron Donald. They felt like, just like in 2021 when the Super Bowl was going to be in L.A. and they went big game swinging and got Matthew Stafford, Super Bowl's in L.A. this year. They went big game swinging again and got Myles Garrett. Now, did we not talk on the podcast last week about the oddity of the Myles Garrett situation?
1: We did.
0: We talked about how strange it was, right?
1: Yeah.
0: And we talked about how strange it was because, again, I've got people in my ear telling me about the contract, telling me how odd it is, and the Browns are in denial. And lo and behold, all of a sudden, the trade that people were warning about, hinting about, materialized. And here it was. The Rams also felt like, look, they've got Kobe Turner. They've got Byron Young. They had Jared Verse. It's going to be hard to pay everybody. Myles Garrett essentially is going to rework his contract with the Rams. But the money's not going to increase. He's going to make it easier for them to carry his cap number the next couple of years. So he is going to come up with a cap-friendly deal for them. And you know who else noticed this deal for the Rams? And it's been floated out there already. Aaron Donald. Aaron Donald heard and was like, maybe I should be coming back to play with Myles Garrett. Now, the problem is, and I've spoken to a couple of people about this, it's very pricey to bring back Aaron Donald. And they already have essentially gone above and beyond to bring in Myles Garrett. And there are other people they still have to pay. So it might not really be feasible to bring in Aaron Donald. But if there's a way, and if there's a certain time, and if he's willing to work with them, could it happen down the line? I was told highly unlikely, but it was not a flat no. It was not a flat no. So again, I don't think Aaron Donald is coming out of retirement, but I'll bet you if you asked Aaron Donald today, hey, any interest in playing with Myles Garrett on the Rams front line? I'll bet you Aaron Donald, who taught Jared Verse how to work out after Jared Verse was on this podcast, I'll bet you Aaron Donald would have to consider it at the very least. So again, we'll just track that and probably nothing's going to come of that, but it just goes to show you the effect of having a player like Myles Garrett, what it does for a team, an organization, and everyone around it.
1: Yeah, and Aaron Donald threw fuel on that fire immediately after the trade. You know, he posted to his Instagram of him working out and like the song selection and the caption all kind of hints at, hey, maybe I will come back. Maybe I'm not done. It's crazy. Listen, we talked about it, and I think I was in the camp that it's not going to happen. We've basically done this song and dance with Myles Garrett for the last several years. Obviously, we know he doesn't really want to be in Cleveland, but are they going to be willing to part ways with him if it isn't just a king's ransom? From the Rams side, listen, anyone in the league, if you can trade for Myles Garrett, you trade for Myles Garrett. I mean, I feel that way. He's only 30 years old.
0: Ty, he's the best defensive player in the league. He might be the best player in the league. How excited do you think he is that he's in LA? Again, one of the more underreported stories, and blame the insiders, blame the report, blame whoever. But a year ago, Myles Garrett said he wanted to be traded from Cleveland. And a couple of months later, he signed a 4-year, $160 million extension. I'm still not convinced that his feelings were all that different and that he didn't want to be traded. And I think the Browns kind of knew that. He hadn't met Todd Monken since he took the Browns head coaching job in person. Really? Come on. What does that tell you? Right there.
1: Yeah.
0: So, and neither here nor there, but his girlfriend is from Torrance, California. You think she's happy that he got traded to Los Angeles? I mean,
1: I would assume so.
0: There's so much to this. And I would think he waived his no trade clause. He carries the no trade clause with him to his Rams contract. So he's the only player with the Rams that has a no trade clause. Not even Matthew Stafford has that. That's how rare it is. Again, a lot to it from the Rams' perspective.
1: Yeah, and you have to assume, I mean, you mentioned it. You know, they saw the tape and said, wow, this guy's better than we thought he was. He obviously broke the sack record last year. He's only 30. It doesn't seem like that because it feels like he's been dominant in the league for so long. But if you're the Rams, barring injury, you're assuming, hey, we have five elite years of this guy left, if not more. I mean, who knows what he's going to do? So, yeah, this is just absolutely shocking. It seems like the rich get richer. But, you know, good for Myles Garrett. It feels like he's wanted to have an opportunity to win. We obviously know the kind of player he is. And, boy, I would imagine that it gets hard. You know, when your season's done and you look at your stat, wow, I had, you know, 23 and a half sacks this year or whatever. And, oh, what do you know? We went 4-13 again, and I don't get to go play in the playoffs. I'm not playing in any meaningful games. So, obviously, he is going to play in meaningful games moving forward, and we'll see if this is the piece to kind of put them over the hump to go win a Super Bowl. The sports books certainly think so.

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0: All right, Shefty, let's move to topic number two of this week's six pack. On the other side of that, take me through kind of what the Browns were thinking. They're getting a player back in Jared Verse, who obviously has been, you know, very, very good thus far in his career. They're getting draft picks, but what was kind of, why did they finally feel like, okay, we can do this. We can trade Myles Garrett and kind of be done with this era.
1: All right, Ty, there are two things to keep in mind here. The Browns got back Jared Verse, a two-time Pro Bowl edge rusher, who's played two NFL seasons and gone to the Pro Bowl in both of those seasons. And they got back a 1-27, a 2-28, and a 3-29. Let's start with Jared Verse. I want to say this right now. The amount of respect, admiration, and love that the Browns had for Jared Verse made this trade possible. They didn't like Jared Verse. They loved him coming out of college. They would have been interested in taking him in that draft. The Rams got him, and the Browns never stopped tracking and admiring him. He was the key piece in my mind where this trade doesn't get done if the Rams don't ultimately, in the end, agree to include Jared Verse. Jared Verse was completely blindsided. Sean McVay called him into his office on Monday to tell him he had no idea it was coming. None. And can you imagine showing up to work with the Rams, walking into your head coach's office, and him telling you that you're being traded back to the state in where you were born? Jared Verse was born in Dayton, Ohio, and now he's going back to the Browns. He is not contract eligible for another year. He still has 2 years in a contract or fifth-year option left on his deal. So the Browns get a player who's 5 years younger than Myles Garrett, who for the time being is cheaper, won't be cheaper if and when the Browns try to re-sign him, which I would expect them to do, but is a player that I think the Browns feel like is on the path to greatness. They love Jared Verse, number one. The picks that the Browns got. There are two teams right now, Ty, two, that have multiple first-round picks in the 2027 highly anticipated draft. The New York Jets have three first-round picks. The Cleveland Browns now have two first-round picks. And while, yes, the Rams picked probably at the back end of the first round, we all would agree, they still have two first-round picks. And first-round picks are first-round picks, as Howie Roseman alluded to on Monday. So now the Browns have added draft capital. And they have added draft capital in the 28 draft. They have the Rams 2 and the 29 draft with the Rams 3. And they can now move around the draft board. What is the 27 draft class going to be known for? One of the things is quarterbacks. So now the Browns have added an edge rusher that they love, who's 5 years younger than Myles Garrett and cheaper. And they've added another draft pick, three picks in all, that give them, in my mind, the flexibility and the ammunition to move all around the draft board to go get a quarterback if they want one, or a great wide receiver if they want one, but they just drafted two, or whatever position they want. But I'm going to guess quarterback. I'm going to guess they now have

0: flexibility that they need at the quarterback position. So they did not want to trade Myles Garrett. And even though those teams told me they're trading Myles Garrett, the Browns have said that this is more about reconfiguring the way and time in which they pay option bonuses. It wasn't about trading Myles Garrett. That's what they say, believe it or not. And now their option bonuses to other players when they do them also will be a week before the regular season opener. But they have an edge rusher they want in Jared Verse, and they have three at picks over the next three drafts to go to try to make things happen. I think they right now have 11 picks, 11 in the 2027 draft.
1: Yeah. And you, I mean, you mentioned, I think at this point, the Browns know, hey, listen, we need a franchise quarterback. And could that be Shedeur Sanders? Maybe, but they drafted him in the fifth round. So that obviously doesn't suggest that he's a slam dunk. No matter what, this is our guy. We've talked ad nauseum about how good the quarterback class is supposed to be next year. Now, I think, I can't remember if you alluded to this today or if I saw this elsewhere. Had this been in the works for a little bit here and they couldn't find common ground, and then Jared Verse was kind of the piece that pushed it over the edge? Because I'm still shocked that the Rams didn't have to give up more than one first round pick. I assumed Myles Garrett would be multiple.
0: You know what? I spoke to another GM tonight, and the GM said to me, if the Rams were going to trade Jared Verse, what do you think they get back for him? And the GM hypothesized that it would be maybe a 1 and a 3, maybe 2 1s. Again, we'll see. But at the very minimum, it was a 1+. It was a 1+. I don't know what the plus is. I don't know what the plus one is, right? But this GM was convinced that Jared Verse was worth more than a first round draft pick. So the Browns got the 1+ from Verse, another 1, a 2, a 3. So again, there are some that would say the Browns got a lot in return. I mentioned to you the picks that they have. The Browns have 11 picks, as we mentioned, in 2027, including two first rounders for the second year in a row. From 2027 to 2029, the Browns will have 12 selections in the top three rounds. 12 in the top three rounds of the next three drafts. And in the 5-year period, from 25 through 2029, 25 being the key year they started this strategic pivot, the Browns are scheduled to use 7 first rounders, 8 second rounders, and 8 third rounders. There you go.
1: Yeah. Yeah, I guess, you know, and part of me as a Packers fan is looking at it, what they had to give up for Micah Parsons. I mean, that was 2 1s and several time Pro Bowler and Kenny Clark.
0: But Clark's at the back end of his career. True. So you'd rather have 2 1s and an older veteran, or would you rather have a young stud, a 1, 2, and a 3?
1: And I guess that is kind of the separator here, is that Jared Verse was a first round pick. He's very young. So it depends. I mean, would you rather have another first round pick on a guy you don't necessarily know is going to turn into Jared Verse, or would you rather have the sure thing, which I guess makes sense? This will be very interesting, because now the discourse and the discussion will talk, we'll start on, did the Browns get fleeced here? But
0: no.
1: At the end of the, yeah.
0: I think one of these trades that works for both teams. I think the Rams got what they wanted. Short term, they're going to be better. I think the Browns got what they wanted. Long term, they're going to be better. The trade serves both teams right now.
1: I agree. And, you know, who's to say that the Browns aren't going to use this additional pick and they're not going to get their franchise quarterback in the next 15, 20 years next year in the draft because of it. So I agree. I think it's a win both ways. And man, it's going to be crazy to see Myles Garrett wearing Rams colors next year. I still haven't wrapped my head around that. It'll probably take a while to do that, but it is what it is. Kudos to both teams.
0: Who would have ever expected that Myles Garrett would play week one in Australia for the Los Angeles Rams against the San Francisco 49ers. Not me. Didn't have that on my bingo card, Ty.
1: No, yeah, you're right. I hadn't even thought of that. But yeah, hey, I guess we're gonna get him, you know, right away, right hot out of the gates. So that's not a bad thing. All right, Chefy, let's move on to topic number 3 of this week's six pack. And what was maybe I don't even want to say it was the worst kept secret. I think it was just kind of a foregone conclusion. Yeah. And everyone knew, hey, listen, post June 1st, A.J. Brown is going to be a Patriot, barring something crazy. Well, after the Myles Garrett traded around, 4:30 or so, A.J. Brown is officially traded to the Patriots for a first-round pick, and then what, the better of the two fifth-round picks that the Patriots have. I feel like we've talked about this a bunch, but kind of wrap this up for us. How did this ultimately happen?
0: Well, these two sides have been talking, and obviously they left it off 5-6 weeks ago, and really didn't have any contact up until today for about 5 or so weeks because the hay was in the barn. Hey, you want to trade him? This is what we're looking for. Rough parameters. You good? Yeah. Let's revisit this on June 1st when we can make this happen. We can't do it before. We're not going to do it before. Let's make it happen. Now, ironically enough, the two teams that were most interested in A.J. Brown this offseason were the L.A. Rams and the New England Patriots. And there was a time there where I thought a trade with A.J. Brown and the Rams might materialize. And ultimately, as the Rams were getting closer and closer to executing it, they decided, you know what? We might be better off with Trent McDuffie holding on to the extra one, a player like a Myles Garrett, and they decided not to do the deal with the Eagles for A.J. Brown. They backed out of it, essentially, as talks were going on. That freed them up to do everything else. But it also freed up the Patriots to move forward and get the player that they wanted. And let's be honest, I'm going to guess that Mike Vrabel really wanted, because Mike Vrabel worked with A.J. Brown in Tennessee for 3 seasons. Mike Vrabel, as everybody remembers, didn't want to trade him on draft night. And they did to Philadelphia. And A.J. Brown went on to post prolific stats there, as he did in Tennessee, and proved his value and then some. But the time had come for him to move on there.
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16: 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A.J. Brown is now a Patriot.
17: John, what was the driving force behind A.J. Brown getting traded to New England?
18: Well, I think when somebody quits on you in the middle of games, it's best to get them playing in someone else's uniform. He got what he wanted. I hope he enjoys himself.
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19: How are you? 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
21: Hey, it's Evan Cohen. Coming up Thursday, the Knicks continue to roll and take game one of the finals. I'll tell you what Wemby and San Antonio need to do to win game two. It's on Sportsmanlike, 6 a.m. Eastern, right here on ESPN Radio, ESPN2, and ESPNU.

0: And the Patriots have been looking for big play wide receivers. Stephon Diggs was not going to be back. You've got Romeo Doubs, who they brought in from your Green Bay Packers. You liked Romeo Doubs?
1: Yes, absolutely. I think he's unbelievable, but I think he does fare better as a number two than being the go-to guy.
0: Well, he's going to be a great number two to A.J. Brown's one, because A.J. Brown's wearing number one in New England. He's wide receiver one in New England. He will be the alpha, and Romeo Doubs will go into that number two role as the number two receiver in New England, not to mention the other wide receivers they have. Now, one wide receiver I'm still expecting that something might happen with is Kayshon Boutte. He has not been there for the offseason program. He has been interested in a trade. I would think that at some point this summer, we may get action there. Another deal, Kayshon Boutte going somewhere else. We'll see how that works out. But New England got another target for Drake May, and they do it at a time where it's going to be tough for them this season, okay? The Patriots are the first team in Super Bowl history that lost the Super Bowl that opens the next season against four teams that went to the playoffs. I've got my schedule guide here handy right in front of me so I can always look down very conveniently. They open up at Seattle. They come home to play the Pittsburgh Steelers, who went to the playoffs. They travel at Jacksonville, another playoff team, and then they go at Buffalo. So it's a tough early season schedule before, by the way, they come home to play the Raiders, who they lost to last year in New England and who should be better this year. So it's a tough schedule. It's a first-place schedule. It's playoff teams, and they're not going to surprise anybody this year. So they're going to need a guy like A.J. Brown this upcoming season.
1: Yeah, and I appreciate the fact that they didn't get complacent after going to the Super Bowl. Drake May's on a rookie contract, so you know they went out, and their offense is notably better this year than it was last year, because their defense was unreal last year and kind of carried them through the playoffs, but there were times where it was just like they just couldn't do anything on offense. And you had a top 10, top 5 receiver in the NFL. Romeo Doubs is about as consistent as they come. Like, this was a good move. And for Patriots fans, it's also one of those things where when you hear about this as much as we had been, we're basically, hey, this is a done deal, you know, before the draft or several weeks before the draft, it's a done deal. You guys are going to get A.J. Brown. Yeah. It's just going to be a waiting game. We all know how that kind of stuff goes. Like, there is a chance that, you know, 2 months later, Philly gets cold feet and, nah, we're not going to do this, or, you know, the terms change and they want more, or they trade him somewhere else. So for them to kind of close the loop on this and get a guy that, A, loves and respects Vrabel and vice versa with Vrabel towards him, I think it was obvious. We talked about this a bunch last year. Everyone who had a brain could see, like, he needed a fresh start. It had run its course in Philly, so I think we're going to get a motivated A.J. Brown who...
0: Great.
1: And, yeah, you know, I think this is a home run for the Patriots. And Shefty, let's go to topic number four of this week's six pack. On the other side of that, where do the Eagles go from here? Just looking at their receiver room, like it's going to be different. And you know, if there were questions about Jalen Hurts and his, you know, just how he is as a quarterback, what they're going to need from him if they want to go back to where they want to go back to, like where do they go from here?
0: Well, Ty, a few things. Number one, they've been preparing for this day, and we've seen it all along. They signed Hollywood Brown, the wide receiver. They signed the wide receiver Elijah Moore. They traded for the wide receiver Dontavian Wicks. They drafted wide receiver Mekhi Lemon. So they added a good four receivers that probably should be on their roster here on opening day. They knew what was coming. They knew that they needed help. And let's also remember that Devontae Smith won the Heisman Trophy. And I remember when I took O's the Mentalist to the Eagles camp in, ironically enough, Foxborough a couple of summers ago, spent some time around the team that morning. The one thing that I came away with was how much respect and admiration that team had for Devontae Smith. That was the one thing I remember leaving that day. I'm like, wow, I didn't know that they loved Devontae Smith like this, that they think that he is as tough as anybody on the team. Like, here's this smaller, skinny guy, but obviously he's blessed. He obviously has done unbelievable things throughout his football career in college, I'm assuming high school and the NFL. And that may not have been tapped into quite as much with AJ Brown there. So now they can lean a little bit more into Devontae Smith and Mekhi Lemon, a first round pick, and these other guys. And clearly AJ Brown wasn't happy there and needed to move on. And here's the underrated factor that I think a lot of people miss in this trade. By trading AJ Brown, you free up over $30 million. Guess what they did on draft night the second? They traded for Jonathan Greenard. They gave him an extension.
1: Yep.
0: Where do you think that money came from, Ty?
2: Yeah.
0: That was the money that would have gone to AJ Brown. So I know they got a 1-28, and as Howie said, ones are ones. And they got a 5-27, but they also got the money to trade for Jonathan Greenard. So Jonathan Greenard was unofficially a part of the deal.
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0: All right, Shefty, let's move to the sixth and final topic of this week's six pack. It comes to my understanding that there's a very special guest joining the show.
1: Well, we're going to do a little something unorthodox with the sixth item in this week's six pack tie. And growing up in New York, my father always talked about being at game seven of the 1970 NBA Finals when the Knicks were hosting the Los Angeles Lakers. And we did the math with him, and I think my father, Jeffrey Schefter, was 25 years old at that time. And I can't tell you how many times I heard about the Willis Reed game against the Lakers that helped the New York Knicks win the championship that year. And with the New York Knicks in the championship round this year, the NBA Finals versus the San Antonio Spurs, three games, or at least hopefully three games, will be at Madison Square Garden. Again, I figured it would be worth putting on my dad to talk about what he remembered about that game one, or game seven, excuse me, that many consider to be the greatest moment in Knicks postseason history, when Willis Reed had an injury, hobbled onto the court with a torn thigh muscle, and did what he did. Now, what was amazing is my father remembers very little. Like, I'm fortunate enough if he remembers my birthday, which he usually does. But he remembered Walt Clyde Frazier's stat line from Game 7 of the 1970 NBA Finals. He remembered more about that game some 56 years ago than he did about many of the elements of his everyday life. So, without further ado, we brought in, for item number six, Jeffrey Schefter to talk about his recollections of Game 7 of the 1970 NBA Finals, forever known as the Willis Reed game. All right, Papa, I know growing up, you always talked about the fact that the greatest sporting event you ever attended was 1970 at Madison Square Garden when Willis Reed emerged from the tunnel despite a torn thigh muscle, started the game, scored the first two baskets. And with the New York Knicks now in the NBA Finals, I just want to ask you what you remember about that sporting event that made it stand out in your memory so much.
2: It's fairly simple. If you recall, looking back at it, the Knicks had won game five in a very close game, but Willis had the injury that happened in game five, and he was a total non-factor in game six in the LA Forum. The Lakers blew them out in game six, and I had a very, very small sense of optimism going into this game seven, but having gone to so many games that year and living and dying with this team, I had to be there for game seven, and I was fortunate enough to. And all I can tell you is that Willis, as you said, came out of the tunnel. You could not hear John Condon, the PA announcer, announce that. The Garden was bedlam like I have never, ever heard it before or since. It was just what a moment, a magical moment. So he comes onto the court, game starts, and my hopes are small, but nonetheless, they're there. And he hits the first shot of the game from the side of the key, and the Garden goes ballistic. There's no way I could adequately describe what it was like. It ended up being a game in which actually, Walt Frazier was the dominant star. He scored 36 points, had 19 assists. Think about that as a number of statistics to weigh, but he was utterly phenomenal. I, to this day, do not understand whatever happened to Wilt Chamberlain. The Lakers had a big three of Chamberlain, Elgin Baylor, and Jerry West. They were iconic, all three of them. Chamberlain was essentially a no-show for game seven. And here we are 56 years later, if my math is right. To this moment, I have not been able to understand why he was a non-factor in that game. In the game six, where the Lakers destroyed the Knicks, Wilt had over 40 points and just blew the Knicks out. And So that's why I was expecting something similar, and we got it. We got it for our team to win. It was just a fabulous memory for me. I've had so many great sports memories over the years, but this stands out and always will as number one in my library.
1: Because
2: of the fact it was Game 7 of the championship. They beat the vaunted Lakers, who had won the championship the previous year. The Lakers had the big three. No one expected the Knicks to win Game 7 because of Willis's injury. And it was a blowout. It was a blowout for the Knicks. Frazier was indomitable. He was just fabulous talent that night.
1: They won the game by 14 points, 113 to 99.
2: Yes, that's correct.
1: But you remember,
2: it wasn't that close.
1: And how? So in 1970, 56 years ago, that would make you 25 years old at the time.
2: That's correct.
1: And do you have any idea what it cost you for the ticket then and how you got the tickets to that game?
2: Yeah, I was lucky. I was just talking about that. I was working for JCPenney in their dress division. Out of their buying offices on 52nd and 6th Avenue in Manhattan. And as luck would have it, I was in the garment center all the time. Well, the garment center people were notorious to, they bought all the Knick tickets. These guys never wanted to go to the game. They would give away their tickets. And I ended up going to somewhere between 20 and 30 games that year.
1: Wow.
2: It was, and not only did I go, but with Triple A one great seats. So you fell in love with this team. I saw them so often. They were just a beautiful poetry to watch. And I couldn't have bought a ticket myself because I think I was making $200 a week in those days. But I had the best seats in the house for all the games I went to. People forget about the fact that they beat the Baltimore Bullets in the series before this, before the Lakers series. It was epic also. I mean, the Bullets had a great, great team led by Earl Monroe in 1970. But they had a war with the Knicks, and the Knicks prevailed. And it built a crescendo, just kept building. The Knicks fans, I think, has shown more enthusiasm for the New York Knicks than any other New York team has with their following. It's incredible.
1: More than the Yankees, more than the Rangers, more than the Giants.
2: It just seems that way. It's hard to measure. You can't measure it really, but just from a feeling and from a sense of what was going on, it was magical beyond words. The team of DeBuscher, Bradley, Frazier, Monroe, Frazier, Dick Barnett, and Willis, and Cassie Russell, a star at Michigan, an absolute star, but he played backup to Bill Bradley. So the team was loaded. And to see them come through in that game the way they did so convincingly was just magic.
1: Do you think that the Garden in the NBA Finals will resemble what you experienced in May of 1970, Game 7, Lakers-Knicks, NBA Finals, when Willis Reed limps onto the court while you're in attendance?
2: I have no doubt that it'll resemble it, but it can't replicate it exactly because you still have the magical star who makes that last-minute appearance that was just something beyond words. It can't be described that.
1: Really?
2: Yeah.
1: So if the Knicks are fortunate enough to somehow win a championship, and as we tape this, we don't know who they're playing just yet, but if the Knicks are fortunate enough to win a championship and they're fortunate enough to do it in the Garden, the energy, the noise, the chaos, you don't think it would rival what you experienced?
2: Oh, it definitely would rival it, but again, it had that one unique quality. The Game 7 that I went to was Willis limping onto the court.
1: Yeah.
2: And it's amazing how Frazier's performance almost gets lost in the shuffle.
1: It was
2: the Willis Reed game, and Willis had 4 points, and he was a non-factor after they played most of the first half, but that was it. But he limped around the court. He was a shell of himself. That's what made it unique and magical.
1: By the way, I've heard you reference this game and Willis Reed many times through the years. I was unaware that Walt Frazier had the game he did until you just mentioned it here.
2: You didn't know that until now?
1: No.
2: 36 points, 19 assists. I forget how many rebounds. It was, again, I don't have the proper words to describe it.
1: Well, the fact that you remember his stat line 56 years later is impressive enough to me.
2: Yeah.
1: Right?
2: Yeah, it was great. It really was. Now, we're rooting just as hard for this team to come through and do it again.
1: Does this team, the way they operate, remind you of that team in any kind of way?
2: This team stands on its own. I mean, what they've done in the last 12 games, I've never seen anything like it. It's a whirling dirt. They've gone through the teams they've played, like the games were all over in the third quarter. You don't see that in the NBA anymore, but this 12-game stretch has been magical. So, yeah, it's going to rival it, but for sheer drama, I don't know. Nothing can replace what that was.
1: What other sporting memories do you have that you would even compare to that? I'm just curious.
2: Well, I have two in particular that the sports fan that I am. First of all, I graduated Penn State, as you know.
1: Yes.
2: And I still have a memory of us winning, it'll always be us to me, Penn State winning the Fiesta Bowl against Jimmy Johnson's vaunted Miami Hurricane Thugs in 1986 in Glendale, Arizona. and I think if they played those two teams exactly 100 times, that the Hurricanes would win 99, but we found the 100th game, if you know what I mean. That was a super moment. And then, of course, right behind it for me was Eli Manning beating the Patriots in 2008 to destroy their undefeated season, which was interesting because you could kind of see that one coming in a sense. When in the last game of the regular season, the Giants played the Pats. They played them tough, and the Pats were playing to win to protect their undefeated record, which they did that last game. But they go into that final game needing just that for immortality, and the Giants, I don't have to rehash that so much. We all know what happened there. It was a great moment for me.
1: I'm glad you brought up the Giants because I actually think that this New York Knicks team reminds me of that Giants team, where that Giants team got hot and then began to beat its opponents. I remember them beating the Packers in the playoffs in the NFC Championship game, I believe it was, to get to the Super Bowl, an incredible game. They beat the Patriots, and they were a great team. They got hot at the right moment, and it almost feels the same exact way with these New York Knicks.
2: It seems like the same kind of momentum is being generated here. It really does. Just very exciting. I just got my fingers crossed that they can...
1: Here we go.
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4: The Knicks fans who made their way to South Texas will celebrate. We had a prize fight of a game one. Back and forth we went. The Knicks land the first haymaker and take game one. Knicks 105, Spurs 95 to go up 1-0.
5: They say the series doesn't start until the road team wins a game. Well, the series on now. The Knicks got the first game, 105-95 NBA Finals. Now what are the Spurs going to do to rebound in game number two and battle back? It's game night here on ESPN Radio, the ESPN app, SiriusXM Channel 80, and tune in. 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He's Emmett Golden. I'm Q Myers. And Emmett, we're going to break down this game in so many different directions. We're going to hear from coaches and players and analysts. But I'll tell you off top, this is a game, now that it's all said and done and the Knicks escape with a game one win, I should say. Mm-hmm. I feel like the Spurs absolutely blew this game. Absolutely blew it.
6: That's one way to look at it. You know, I kind of feel like the Knicks took this game. Defensively, I thought they played really well. They held in the second half. You know, they held the Spurs to 40 points in the second half. You know, 21 in the third quarter, 19 points in the fourth. It was a close game, a tie game,
5: right?
6: With about 2 minutes left in the fourth. It feels like, after game three of the first round against the Atlanta, after they lost that game, the Knicks said, we ain't losing anymore, because they haven't lost again.
5: No, they haven't. They've won 12 in a row now, but there was a time when the Spurs were up 14 points, and it just felt like they, I don't know, took their foot off the gas. They thought that the game was over. They started getting three-point happy and was looking for that knockout blow, and it never came. And that's why I say I felt like they blew it. It felt like they stopped playing the style that they were supposed to play to try to go and finish the team off in the Knicks that aren't going to just go away. You have to literally step on their neck. They're not just going to fade down the stretch because you're up.
6: Yeah, and they were down 22 with 7 minutes left in the first quarter of the Eastern Conference Finals. So that they weren't going to be shook over that.
5: No, 105-95, the New York Knicks get the victory in game number one of the NBA Finals. We break it down next here on Game Night on ESPN Radio and the all-new ESPN app.
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9: Here is your latest Middle Tennessee weather. Thursday will be sunny with a high near 87. Winds will be calm, becoming south-southeast around 5 miles per hour in the afternoon. Thursday night will be partly cloudy with a low around 63. Friday will be mostly sunny with a high near 87 and a south-southwest wind of 5 to 10 miles per hour. 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

0: Center. Count it up. That's 12 wins in a row now for the New York Knicks. I'm Q Myers. NBA Finals game number one. Spurs hosted New York. And, well, the New York Knicks took it 105-95. Jalen Brunson led the way for New York with 30 points. Most of his damage came at the end of the third quarter and the fourth quarter when it mattered. Again, why they call him Mr. Clutch. Wemby had 26 points on the night, but 12 of those came from the free throw line. He was only 6 for 21 from the floor and 2 for 9 from the three-point line and had 6 turnovers on the night. Game 2 is coming up on Friday night at 8:30 Eastern time on ESPN Radio. In the NFL, 10-time Pro Bowl quarterback Russell Wilson confirmed Wednesday in a video posted to social media that he's retiring from the NFL to take a job with CBS Sports. His announcement came 2 days after the news broke that he was finalizing a deal to become an analyst on CBS's Sunday NFL pregame show. He played 14 seasons after being taken by Seattle in the third round of the 2012 NFL draft out of NC State. Spent his first 10 seasons with the Seahawks, leading them to their first Super Bowl championship in 2013. The Santa Clara County District Attorney's Office issued a warrant for the arrest of 49ers wide receiver Brandon Ayuk on a misdemeanor charge of exhibition of speeding. The warrant is in reference to a video Ayuk posted to YouTube in December in which he appears to tape himself from the driver's seat going well over the posted 40 miles per hour speed limit on a road that runs right past Levi's Stadium. The DA's office confirmed that to ESPN on Wednesday. For more scores and analysis, check out ESPN.com and the all-new ESPN app. Coming up, more reaction to NBA Finals game number one. The Knicks getting the victory over the Spurs on game night with Emmett Golden and me, Q Myers, here on ESPN Radio on the all-new ESPN app.
1: Coming up on the Thursday edition of Unsportsmanlike with Evan Cohen, Chris Canty, and me, Michelle Smallman. 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
3: 1 minute to go in game one. Wemby just bounced it off his shoe. Turnover San Antonio. Hart's got it. He'll dribble. 55 seconds to go. It's a two-possession lead. Big turnover by San Antonio. Brunson holding up high against Vassell. Now cuts to the left. Free throw line. Hops back. Digs in. Shot up. And go! Brunson, big bucket, 37 seconds to go.
0: Big body Brunson with a bucket. He got 30 points on the night. Victor Wembanyama with the turnover. He had 6 of those bad boys on the night. And the Knicks, they get the victory, 105-95. Game 1, NBA Finals. Highlight coming in courtesy of ESPN Radio. Alongside Emmett Golden, I'm Q Myers. It is game night on ESPN Radio. The all-new ESPN app, SiriusXM Channel 80, and tune in, presented by Progressive Insurance. Emmett, just a night where it was a really good game as far as I was concerned. You know, the Knicks never went away. The Spurs got down early. They battled back, right? Some role players stepped up. But it just seems like at some point in this game, the Spurs either got comfortable, they started believing their own hype a little bit too much. It just seemed like they weren't ready to close this game one. And the New York Knicks go on the road and steal game one. And that's all you got to do. That's the goal, is to get one on the road.
4: I think it was a variety of things. I think that played a role into it. I also am questioning why was De'Aaron Fox on the floor late in the game over over Dylan Harper, who Harper was great tonight. Fox not so much, you know, at least when it comes
0: to. Why was Harrison Barnes in the game so much?
4: I mean, he played 10 minutes. I don't know.
0: Hey, that's about 9 minutes too long. Look, I understand getting a veteran in there. No, seriously.
4: Like, that's what it was, though. That's all it was.
0: No, you get a veteran in there for a quick minute to spell somebody, but not in the NBA Finals. He doesn't get 10 minutes. When I saw him squared up with Jalen Brunson in front of him, I thought that's barbecue chicken. That's
4: it was
0: a wrap, right? Yeah. That's a wrap. Harrison Barnes cannot stop him. Every time Brunson ended up right in front of him, I thought, oh, this is bad. This is almost like going back to the Eastern Conference Finals when Brunson matched up with James Harden. Barbecue chicken. It's a wrap, except for Harrison Barnes is older.
4: Yeah, yeah. So I think that was that played a role. I also think Jalen Brunson, when I say woke up, I don't mean that he was just going through the motions or anything. He started to put the ball in the basket. He finished with 30 points, took him 31 shots to get it, so not an efficient night. But a lot of that was on, you know, a lot of the misses happened early in the game, because in the second half, in big situations, I think Brunson stepped up. So I think it was a variety of things that happened to the Spurs tonight.
0: Yeah, I mean, Jalen Brunson played a big role. He got banged up early, his knee, then he banged up his ankle, and just wasn't having a very good night. But he got angry, and he did not quit, and he kept balling, and he was chirping at the officials. And you could just tell that he was not happy. But he's Mr. Clutch for a reason, and he stepped up when they needed him the most, and especially in that fourth quarter. He was on one of those heaters. He's on one of those Jalen Brunson-type heaters. You've seen him up close and personal. You know what they look like. All of a sudden, he just, boom, flips that switch, and I knew then you can't allow a team to hang around because they'll end up beating you. And that's why I think that the Spurs blew this game, because the Knicks had an off night. The Knicks did not have a good night, especially early on. And the Spurs could have extended that lead and found a way to win. Instead, they lose to the Knicks on a night when Jalen Brunson goes 12 for 31. Like you said, it took 31 shots to get 30 points. He's not going to have another off night like that.
4: No, he's not. You know, and you know, Karl Anthony Towns kind of kept him afloat during that time. Because
0: how many times
4: really
0: have we said that? How many times have we said that? The big cat is what kept him afloat.
4: Yeah, I was super impressed with Cat tonight. Now, one thing that I love that the Knicks did that they got away from and got back to it is early on, they went right at Wemby. And Wemby got his blocks, but they just kept going at him, and Cat was one of those guys. Josh Hart was another one who had 15 rebounds tonight. Josh Hart didn't score a lot, but he did everything else you could want someone to do. He had 4 steals and 6 assists as well, but they went right at Wemby. Then when the Spurs pushed that lead, they stopped. They got to the paint and kicked it out and turned around, and it's almost like they forgot what got them there. And then they said, oh, yeah, let's attack Wemby, make him work on the defensive end, and they kind of started to go on a run there in the fourth quarter.
0: And they said, oh, and by the way, we got this guy named Jalen Brunson. Yeah, you might have an alien on that side, but we got this guy named Jalen Brunson, who is one of the most clutch guys in the NBA. As a matter of fact, Jalen Brunson caught up with Lisa Salters following the game.
2: Jalen, it was a tie game with about 2:15 to go. Just what was the difference in those last 2 minutes?
5: I think just sticking together. Wasn't really our night. Wasn't really my night most of the night. But we kept finding a way, kept chipping away. I just like how resilient we were tonight.
2: Yeah, you guys were down 14 in the third quarter. Just what started to turn things around?
5: Honestly, just the chemistry, just knowing that we have each other's back. There's a lot of things excellent in those lines we could have done better, but I think most importantly, our togetherness really something was really the biggest difference.
2: You said offensively it wasn't a lot of guys' nights, but what impact did Josh Hart, what impact did he have on this game?
5: I mean, whatever you need him, he's going to execute. That's just who he is. I mean, he's going to find a way.
2: You looked like you got banged up once in the first quarter, then in the second quarter. How's your body feeling right now?
5: I'll be all right.
2: And the mindset is always to steal one of the first two on the road. You've already done that now. What's going to be your mindset as you start thinking about game two?
5: We got to go back and just watch the things we can do better. It's a long journey, but I think we have there's a lot of things that we can do better.
2: All right, we'll see you game two.
4: As Lisa Salters talked about in that interview there, Jalen Brunson left the game for a second early on, looked like he hurt his knee, then it looked like he hurt his ankle. And I don't know about you, Q, but all I could think of is don't let the finals go down like this.
0: Right.
4: You know, I need everybody healthy, especially Wemby and Brunson. Like, don't take that away from the fans. And listen, Brunson is about as tough as they come, and when I hear him say he'll be all right, I believe him, yo.
0: Yeah, no, I mean, he was able to come back into the game, but it didn't look good. It looked like he may have, like, hyperextended his knee when he had a player fall into it, and those are always the worst because you never see those coming. And so, you know, he goes back to the locker room, comes back, but again, finished the game off really strong with 30 points to lead the Knicks and help them get that 105-95 victory. And, you know, again, you mentioned it, that Karl Anthony Towns is the guy who came out and started the game with a lot of aggressiveness, going at Wemby, you know, getting on the glass. I mean, there was a lot that the Big Cat was doing that I don't normally shout out the Big Cat for, but it just seemed like he took it on himself to say, we're going to get it done, and I'm going to be a big reason for it. Even if my guys aren't hitting, and I actually heard him before the game or early in the game on the sideline talking about our shot will come, our shot will come, let's play defense, let's get it done. Mm-hmm. And you could tell he was even trying to play defense on Wemby. And it's tough, but he was in there, he was getting physical with them, and Wemby had an off night. He had a really bad night. I mean, he got 6 for 21 from the floor. And I'll tell you, his coach, Mitch Johnson, called him out during the OKC series and said he can't have 15 shots, he can't have 20 points. He can't shoot 6 for 21. If the Spurs are going to win this series, he can't shoot 6 for 21.
4: Q, he took 9. Of those 21, 9 of them were threes. Yeah. So that's not exactly half, but it's pretty damn close to half. Yeah. And if you're 7'25", right? You know what I'm saying? Tallest guy in the league. I know that Wemby can hit the jumper. We all know that. It's one of the things that makes him an alien. He fell in love with it. And one of the most intoxicating things in this world is the three-point line, especially when one goes down and one went down early, and it felt like he said, yeah, I'm gonna get my Klay Thompson on. I'm gonna get my Steph Curry on. And it's like, just because you have it doesn't mean that is your expertise. And I think he kind of got out of his hookup, too, and turned himself into a jump shooter.
0: Yeah, he just didn't look very comfortable throughout the course of the night. I mean, even when they were winning, even when they were up 14, I just kept saying as I'm watching the game, he's not playing well. He's got to play better. He can't. And at one time, it was like 3 for 13 from the field. He can't only have 3 buckets. You know what I mean?
4: Right.
0: Like
4: I don't care
0: how many free throws he goes and hits, and that's fine. You know, he went to the free throw line and got 12 points off that. Okay, great. But you got to give some more. And then turning the ball over, getting the ball at the top of the key and trying to, you know, dance with it. You know the one negative when it comes to being that tall?
4: Uh-huh.
0: When you dribble, short guys like me, small guys, they can steal the ball from you while you're dribbling.
4: The ball has a long way to go down and come back up.
0: Exactly.
4: Right?
0: My dad used to always say, the big guys can't bring the ball down. You know, the trees got to keep the ball
4: up
0: high. Well, when the tall guys start letting the ball get down to the floor, guess what? Everyone's the same size.
4: Right.
0: Ball's there and right there in your eyes, and boom, that's where steals happen. And I saw that happen multiple times with Wemby tonight.
4: And you know, I know that being the original stretch four,
0: it didn't even take 14 minutes of this show before you said some nonsense.
4: I'm just saying, man, you know, to your point, especially Wemby, you catch it up high, keep it up there. That's the thing that makes Wemby so unique. I think can be a gift and a curse at times. Like, listen, you might be able to put a little move set together against a taller guy, but if you have an OG Anunoby on you, man, get that ball out your hands unless your back is to the basket.
0: Right.
4: Because you can handle it, but you can't handle it against good individual shorter defenders just because, like we said, it's just a long way for the ball to travel.
0: He's Emmett Golden. I'm Q Myers. It's game night here on ESPN Radio. Coming up next, the Knicks, they get the victory. How is their head coach Mike Brown feeling? We'll take you to the podium next here on Game Night on ESPN Radio on the all-new ESPN app.

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0: We had a prize fight of a game one. Back and forth we went. The Knicks land the first haymaker and take game one. 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
1: A little reminiscent of game one in Cleveland. 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The difference between the Cleveland game one and this game one, our defense showed up. So it saved us tonight.
2: It's a good win. We felt we didn't play well. I'm sure San Antonio felt that they didn't play well. We have to keep taking it one game at a time and stay present and see what happens.

0: 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He's Emmett Golden. I'm Q Myers. Emmett, we'll go right to it, man. We'll hop right to it. Since the Knicks found a way to get that dub, they weren't playing very well early. Jalen Brunson wasn't playing very well. But somehow, some way, they turned things around the second half, erased the 14-point deficit that they were under, and then they end up winning by 10 points, even after the fact that it was tied up with about 2 minutes left in the game. So let's go back to San Antonio and hear from the Knicks head coach, Mike Brown.
1: It's a good win by our guys. We felt we didn't play well. I'm sure San Antonio felt that they didn't play well, too. And obviously, it's good to learn from, especially when you didn't feel like you played well. It's good to learn from a win. In the first half, they kicked our behind in transition. They got out the way we calculated. They had 24 fast break points in the first half. In the second half, they had 9 fast break points, so we did a better job of getting back. We got to get back. We got to load. We can't buddy run because they have quick, athletic players, and then you got Wimby coming, and he can shoot the three or get to the rim.

0: you know, we were more efficient ourselves in transition in the second half, and we got to keep trying to push the pace because these guys are too good to go against their set defense all the time. Our ability to crash and not only crash, but more importantly, turn the offensive rebounds into second chance points was huge. You know, getting 23 second chance points compared to their 14 was big, especially with the amount of free throws that they had compared to ours. We had to find other ways to score. Did a nice job taking care of the basketball in the second half. First half, we had 8 turnovers. Second half, obviously, 1 turnover, so we had an opportunity to score more. You know, we got to keep getting to Champagne. Champagne had 5 threes in the first half, and we did a better job of closing out to him and trying to get him off the 3-point line. Going down the line with our guys, Landry Shamet was huge off the bench with his 13 points. Not only that, defensively, he was huge for us. OG got it going in the second half. OG was huge for us in the second half. He hit some big threes. You look at Josh Hart's line being 1 for 5 from the field, and the guy had 15 rebounds and 4 steals, and he made some unbelievable defensive plays, and he helped us tremendously in transition. So heck of a job by Josh. And then, you know, Jalen, he was the MVP in the second half. He was huge for us. He did what MVP candidates are supposed to do. He carried us home. We put the ball in his hands, and he got it done for us down the stretch. But a good win. We have to keep taking it one game at a time and stay present and see what happens.
1: Malik Andrews, ESPN, congratulations on the win. You mentioned the play of Jalen Brunson, and obviously he had to deal with that knee injury early on, the ankle injury. We saw him go to the back. How did you see him come through this game? And then also, what do you expect the next 24 hours to look like before you have to go to battle again?
0: Yeah, you know, I am too emotional, and when I get caught up in injuries. So when he got hurt and he went out, Jose, let's go. And I was about to throw Tyler Kolick in the game too. He came back. Jalen's tough as nails, and he didn't seem like he had any effect afterwards. I haven't talked to our medical people. He didn't look like it was bothering him down the stretch, and so I think he's okay.
2: I mean, we've seen it all time and again with Jalen, but you know what was the difference between his first 3 quarters and then what he did in that last 7.5 minutes? I know he's hunting Champagne a little bit, but what did you see there that got him going?
0: Yeah, he's a gamer, man. He you know, in the biggest moments, you know, he shows up, and that's what MVPs are supposed to do. We put the ball in his hands. We said we were going to live and die with him, and he went and he got it done for us, and that's happened time after time after time after time. He got to his spots, and he made plays. Now, on top of that, our guys spaced the floor correctly. You know, when you're playing against San Antonio and you have a defensive anchor like Wemby back there, your spacing has to be right. And if that ball gets sprayed, you know, we know Wemby's in the paint. When the ball gets sprayed, guys got to make plays. And Josh was great with his quick DHOs. Guys were great shooting the ball. Guys were great having a second drive. And those are things you got to try to do against this team, because Wemby is going to gravitate towards the ball when you drive it. And, you know, again, I give our guys credit, especially start with Jalen, because he made some huge plays, which drew Wemby in even more. But give our guys credit for trying to play fast down the stretch and making sure the floor was spaced when Jalen drove the basketball.
3: And, you know, Q, we've got to give Mike Brown credit, because he's done an exceptional job throughout the playoffs and really making adjustments. Mm-hmm. You know, in the second half of games, we've seen the Knicks put teams away, you know, and when they won this game by double digits.
4: Right.
3: And it was tied with 2 and some change left in the fourth quarter, and they put them away and won by double digits. So Mike Brown has had a great year in the playoffs this year, and I'm sure it feels like it's a year since everybody was saying, oh, you might have to fire Mike Brown after one season. season because he's been in his bag during the playoffs.
4: Well, I'll tell you what, it feels like it's been a year since the last time the Knicks lost. They haven't lost Facts. Since April. They lost last April 23rd. Wow. At the Hawks. April 23rd. It is June 3rd. Now, look, right. They haven't played a whole lot of games in that period either because right. They've been sweeping everybody, again, on a 12-game winning streak. But, man, I mean, these guys, they were getting pressed by the Hawks, and now all of a sudden they're pressing everyone else and running them out the gym.
3: It just hit me while you said that they are fresh.
4: Yeah.
3: And what I mean fresh yeah. is, like, for obvious, they haven't played a bunch of games. So they're always going to have more in the tank than the Spurs do.
4: Mm-hmm.
3: And the fact that the Spurs lost this game one on their home court, when you come back Friday, the Spurs are going to be a lot more tired than the Knicks are because right. the Spurs just came from a 7-game tough series against OKC. So that's why it was very important for the Spurs to get tonight because you would hope you could catch the Knicks slipping and not being sharp because they haven't played in a while. But that is over now. They played a game and they won. They're sharp, so they're going to be sharp and fresh.
4: Yeah, they are, and the Spurs are going to be desperate coming up on Friday for game two.
3: Yeah,
4: because they can't get down 2-0 and they headed back to Madison Square Garden. And again, I really do feel like the Spurs let this one get away when the Knicks weren't playing very well. And I'll even go back, and this is not because it's you. I'm not trying to rub it in your face, but you go back to game one against the Cavs. The Cavs right. were up 22 points, and they blew it. Now, the Spurs weren't up 22, but they were up 14.
3: Mm-hmm.
4: You know what right. I mean? They were up 14, and they were rolling.
3: Yeah. Yeah, they were. They were. And now, I mean, it's just I have so much respect for the Knicks, and this is why I wouldn't dismiss them when everybody was like, oh, we're taking the Spurs. The Spurs got Wimby and Wimby. The Spurs are a great basketball team. The Knicks are, too.
4: Oh, yeah.
3: It's time to put some respect on their name.
4: Yeah, there's no doubt about that. And, again, the fact that they don't have any quit, the fact that they have guys like OG that all of a sudden, late in the third quarter, fourth quarter, he hits a couple of big shots, and then he's on fire, and there's some big plays being made by other guys that aren't Jalen Brunson. Like, it just seemed like all of a sudden they started to come together towards the end, and it was the worst time for the Spurs because the Spurs made everything start to look difficult.
3: Yeah,
4: it looked difficult to get the ball to Wimby in a good position to score. Three-pointers weren't dropping. Even when they were getting offensive rebounds, they weren't able to capitalize on the second-chance points. It just seemed like all of a sudden the tide shifted at the very wrong time. So what happened for the Spurs down the stretch? We'll ask a guy that's been covering them for the long haul. We'll do that next here on Game Night on ESPN Radio and the ESPN app.
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0: they do is win, win, win, no matter what. The New York Knicks now have won 12 in a row. I'm Q Myers. They take game one of the NBA Finals 105-95 over the San Antonio Spurs. Jalen Brunson led the way for New York with 30 points. Most of his damage coming at the end of the third quarter and in the fourth quarter when it mattered the most. Wemby for the Spurs had 26 points, but 12 came from the free throw line. He was only 6 for 21 from the floor, 2 for 9 from 3-point, and had 6 turnovers on the night. Game 2 is coming up on Friday night at 8:30 Eastern Time on ESPN Radio. In the NFL, 10-time Pro Bowl quarterback Russell Wilson confirmed on Wednesday in a video post to social media he's retiring from the NFL to take a job with CBS Sports. This comes 2 days after he broke the news that he was finalizing a deal to become an analyst on CBS Sunday's NFL pregame show. Wilson, he played 14 seasons in the league. Seattle drafted him in the third round in 2012, and he spent his first 10 seasons with the Seahawks, leading them to their first Super Bowl championship in the 2013 season. The Steelers and tight end Darnell Washington agreed to a deal. They got a 4-year, $42 million extension, including $21 million guaranteed. Washington was drafted in round 3 in 2023, only has 57 career catches with 31 catches coming in 2025, 625 total yards, and two career touchdowns. For more scores and analysis, check out ESPN.com and the all-new ESPN app. Coming up, more breakdown and reaction to NBA Finals game number one. We'll do it from a Spurs side of things on game night with Emmett Golden and me, Q Myers, here on ESPN Radio on the all-new ESPN app.
1: We had a prize fight of a game one. Back and forth we went. The Knicks land the first haymaker and take game one.
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0: 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He's Emmett Golden. I'm Q Myers. Join us now, though, to talk about the San Antonio Spurs and what went wrong after they had a 14-point lead is our guy Michael C. Wright, ESPN NBA reporter. And, Michael, thanks so much for your time. I appreciate you. It seems like everything shifted when San Antonio got that 14-point lead, and it wasn't for good for them. What happened to San Antonio?
1: Well, it seemed like they got a little stagnant offensively, and they didn't, let's be real, they didn't get the shots that they wanted. It just sort of stuck at times. And let's really look at what went wrong. Victor Wembanyama took 21 shots and finished with 26 points. Too many shots out on the perimeter, not enough shots close to the basket. And obviously, those guards, just the rest of his teammates, they have a lot to do with sort of Victor getting better looks than he did. But Mitch Johnson, after the game, said, hey, we have to play inside out, not outside in. And so that was a big part of it. And let's give the New York Knicks a ton of credit, especially Jalen Brunson. Look, he scored 30 points on 31 shots. But the thing was, he scored 19 of those 30 points in the second half when, you know, that's the money time. That's when you got to have a game, baby. And so I thought they did a good job on Jalen Brunson for the most part, but they had a lot of trouble with him in the second half. And I also felt like the Knicks, they got way too much stuff close to the basket. They outscored the Spurs 50-42 in the paint. That should never happen when you have arguably the most impactful defender on the planet in Victor Wembanyama. And you should not be getting outscored in second-chance points 23-14 when you've got a guy like Victor Wembanyama.
2: Michael, do you think the Wimby taking the outside shots, was that him, you know, falling in love with the three after hitting one early, or was it more what the Knicks did defensively?
1: I would say it's a combination of both. I think this is the thing about Victor, and there have been games where, you know, I've seen him go through the legs, around the back a couple times, and then take a step back three to start a game. And it's like that shot is like, okay, this is the Vic you're dealing with today. And, you know, he can kind of go from there, but sometimes it goes the other way. I feel like the when he found the most success, it's been when he started inside, getting the easy buckets. And then, you know, you get those easy buckets, you get them to pack the paint, and then you can go out there and bust them upside the head from the perimeter. And so, I think a lot of times, too, that sometimes when Victor gets a little winded, he just settles. He'll settle and he'll take those shots from out there, from distance, because he's got the ability to make them. But I just feel like he's got to be a little bit more, chained or married to the system that they're playing. And, you know, Mitch Johnson even said that, you know, this is the way we play, but that wasn't what took place tonight. You know, I mean, they finished with, I think, 16 assists. That's very unlike the San Antonio Spurs. And, you know, one of the things that you talk about when you talk about Spurs basketball, you know, obviously that is sort of the standard, the way of play that Pop said, but Mitch Johnson is the steward of that. And one of the biggest parts of that is sharing the basketball. Well, you ain't sharing the basketball, you finishing with 16 assists on the night.
0: Facts. Big facts right there. Michael C. Wright, ESPN NBA reporter with us here on Game Night on ESPN Radio on the all-new ESPN app. Dylan Harper had 16 points in 28 minutes. Should we have seen more of Dylan Harper in this game?
1: You know what? I think so. That man was on fire when he came up. I want to say he is the first Spurs rookie, to have 10-plus points in the first quarter. He had 10 in the first quarter, shot the lights out early on. It's just something I love about Dylan. No moment is ever too big for him, and the guy has a layup package out of this world. If he can get both feet in the paint, 9 times out of 10, he's going to find a way to make the shot, and he can do it in all kinds of different angles, making different moves, through traffic, you know, one-on-one, whatever. But I do feel like he should have gotten more minutes, because he was so impactful early on, and I felt like the Spurs really jumped out the gates and built some momentum, but they needed to really mash the gas when they came out in the second half. And I feel like that didn't happen. You know, I mean, they like at the end of the first half, I'm sitting here trying to look at the stat sheet here because the game is so fresh on my mind. Mm-hmm. But I feel like they had a chance to really pull away, and they didn't.
0: Yeah. Yep. No, they did. They missed a couple threes down the stretch where they had that big lead. It felt like a couple of those threes that they had dropped, it would have been the knockout blow. Problem is, they didn't drop.
1: Yeah.
0: Then the Knicks.
1: Yeah, I mean, that happens. I mean, yeah. That, like, sometimes you're going to miss shots, and the Spurs are fine with that. I will tell you this, like, just being in the locker room post-game, those guys were pretty cool about it. Like, it was like, and we lost, you know, we lost game one in the conference series against Minnesota, and they lost in a similar fashion in that, you know, they kind of gave up too much inside. They didn't share the ball. They got a little stagnant offensively. Like, so some of the same things happened, but they were not worried. As a matter of fact, Victor Wembanyama was like, I'm trying to figure out a way to word this in a way that I don't get aggregated.
0: I know,
2: I feel
0: right.
2: You. Yeah, I feel you.
1: I'm just going to say what he said. Victor was like, I don't even have to be good for us to win game two. All I have to do is play the way that I'm supposed to play. Like, just the way the Spurs played, just the way they played all season. He's like, I don't have to just do anything exceptional
0: right.
1: for us to win that game. All I have to do is just be me. And like I said, they were very calm about it. But, you know, they faced so much adversity throughout these playoffs. You know, like, they got down in that Minnesota series and they ended up winning. Then, you know, against Oklahoma City, the defending champs, they faced elimination. And that was nothing to them. Okay, let's just go win these next two games, which they did, including game seven on the road. So I think the Spurs feel like they've got a good chance to come out of here. Like, okay, you go to New York, I think it's going to be 1-1. And I think they end up splitting again in New York. And then, you know, so game five, it'll be tied 2-2, I think. I think that's how competitive of a series this is going to be.
0: Well, game two is going to come up on Friday, and it can't get here soon enough, man. We definitely look forward to it. Michael, fantastic stuff as always. Thanks so much for giving us a few minutes of your time this evening.
1: Hey, no problem. You guys have a good night.
0: All right, will do. You do the same. Michael C. Wright, ESPN NBA reporter with us here on Game Night on ESPN Radio on the ESPN app. Emmett, that sounds encouraging.
2: Yeah.
0: For the Spurs, if you're a big Spurs fan, it sounds very encouraging that, you know, he goes into the locker room and they say, okay, yeah, we dropped this game. We're not going to panic. And Wemby saying that, hey, I don't have to be exceptional. I just got to play Spurs basketball.
2: Yeah, it's good. If you plan on winning this series, you better, you know, step to it like that.
0: Yeah, there's no doubt about that. But we do want to hear from you. What are your thoughts on the game? Did you go to the game? Did you watch the game? Did you hear the game? What was your reaction to the Knicks winning game one? 888-SAY-ESPN, 888-729-3776. Let's go out to San Antonio and talk to Don. Don, welcome to Game Night. What you got for us?
3: Hey, man, I'm driving back from the game. I'm a longtime Knicks fan. I live in Austin, Texas, and got a last-minute ticket and cut out of work early and headed down for what was one of the best times of my life. San Antonio does a great job as far as putting it together. It was really an amazing atmosphere. The Knicks started out real great and then got cold. But they did what they always do. They grinded out. They played tough defense. And eventually somebody comes around.
2: Hey, Don, that's exactly what happened. We appreciate the
0: drive safe, too.
2: Yeah, definitely be safe. Man, listen, the Knicks aren't playing. Like, if I'm the Spurs, and I know the Spurs feel like, oh, we'll be all right, I think that's how the 76ers felt after game one. Oh, we'll be all right. I can tell you for sure the Cavs were like, hey, they're not going to go on a run like they went on in the fourth quarter against us. We'll be fine. And none of those teams were fine. So if the Knicks keep doing what they're doing, man, they just find a way to win. They don't care whether they're down or up or whatever the situation is. They literally play until the final buzzer. As cliche as that is, that's a reality for the Knicks.
0: Yeah, no, it is. But I think if you're the Spurs and you've been battle-tested the way that you have, and, you know, you've been down in series, you were down to the defending champs, you faced elimination games twice in Game 6 and Game 7, and you came out on top. You say, we've been there, done that. Yes, the Knicks are a great team. Yes, they haven't lost in forever. Yes, they, you know what I mean? Yes, they're the most rested team. But we can do this. We just took down them. We just took down them. And we took down them. We can find a way to take down them too, right? So I like, and I'm encouraged if I'm a Spurs fan by what I heard from Michael C. Wright about the mood in the locker room post game, even though the Spurs lost 105-95 and now are in a 0-1 deficit, and game two is coming up on Friday. He's Emmett Golden. I'm Q Myers. It's game night here on ESPN Radio. You want to continue to chime in on tonight's game, let us know. 888-SAY-ESPN, 888-729-3776. We got your calls coming up. Plus, we'll hear from the guy, Wemby, Victor Wembanyama. Didn't have a great night shooting, but he feels pretty confident. That's next here on game night on ESPN Radio on the ESPN app.
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0: We had a prize fight of a game one. Back and forth we went. The Knicks land the first haymaker and take game one. 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
1: A little reminiscent of game one in Cleveland. 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The difference between the Cleveland game one and this game one, our defense showed up. 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
3: 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He's Emmett Golden. I'm Q Myers. And pretty impressed by the way that the Knicks were able to flip the switch, and especially in the second half, late third quarter, fourth quarter, Emmett, and get it done. And then even having the game tied up with 2 minutes left, and then they go and win by 10 points. You really got to give the Knicks a lot of credit for the way they were able to handle their business.
4: You do. And, you know, even though it kind of felt at the start of the game, like, okay, the Spurs are ready to go and they're about to kind of put this one away early, the Knicks said, not so fast, my friend. And they end up winning by double digits again.
3: Yeah, the Spurs 11 for 43 from three-point land, 26%. The Knicks, they weren't much better, 11 for 36, 31%. But the Spurs just let down the stretch. They just didn't have an answer for Brunson, and they didn't have a way to get a bucket and stop the bleeding either. So they take the L. The Knicks take the dub. They steal it on the road, 105-95. We hear from you at 888-SAY-ESPN, 888-729-3776. What were your thoughts on NBA Finals game number one? Let's go out to D.C., talk to our guy Lorenzo. Renzo, rolling out some Renzos. What's up? Welcome to game night.
5: What's up? Hey, listen, just to let you know, I'm 50 years old. I'm a man of the 90s and early 2000s basketball. 22 of 79 combined three-pointers. I felt like I was watching a rec league pickup game, especially a couple times, like down the road, there was 3-3-3-3-3, like, and crazy, like, wild threes. 36 assists between these two teams. Now, listen, I know there's a lot of fatigue involved, but if the Knicks' best offense is everyone run to the corner and let Brunson cook, well, you know what? I want to see that survive over a seven-game series, especially when Greg Popovich can walk down and keep and give some defensive pointers. This was just an easily very entertaining game. Let's stop confusing close games with entertaining games. Gee, I just want to see some quality execution at some point. And it's the NBA Finals. This should be the two best teams from each conference playing each other. 22 of 79 from three. 28%.
3: All right.
4: Yeah.
3: Hey, Lorenzo hit the complaint box.
4: Right. Yeah, he said, I'm not on this. I mean, listen, I get it. They didn't shoot well from behind the three-point line. I don't need 70% shooting from the floor to feel like it's a good game. Obviously, Lorenzo disagrees, and that's all good. I thought tonight was a good game. To me, a good game goes back and forth.
3: It was. It's just that, you know, if you are a product of a certain style, that's what you want to see. So it might not have been pleasing to the eyes of Lorenzo. I get it. I don't agree with it, but I get it, and I appreciate the call. Let's go out to the Shy and talk to Anthony. Ant Dog, welcome to game night. What you got for us?
6: Appreciate it, brother. Hey, I was just wanted to call about how Brunson is trying to get a ring for his father. You got to understand, when you do your research, Brunson bought a ring in 99 in the finals to the Spurs. We got 500,000 with the Spurs and Knicks. You know, it's a lot of variables. And I'll leave you with these questions. At the end of the game, so we going with the Spurs, Harper over Champagne, Vessel, or Fox because he halfway injured? And same with the Knicks. We staying with the Villanova boys with Brunson, Bridges, and Hart.
4: All right. Hey, we appreciate the call breaking up a little there, Anthony. Listen, in crunch time, I don't think Fox, and there's no disrespect to Fox, he's a veteran and all that, he's just not performing well.
7: Right.
4: And when you got a guy like Dylan Harper playing some good basketball,
7: yes,
4: in crunch time, he should be on the floor, and I think we will see that change. As far as the Knicks are concerned, what they did in crunch time worked, you know, so I won't necessarily second guess them tonight.
7: No, not at all. And I agree, though, Harper should be on the court. This will be the last year that you see Harper coming off the bench, in my opinion.
4: Mm-hmm.
7: He is starter material. Even though he's a rookie, he should be in that starting lineup. 28 minutes, he needs more than that. We'll get back to your calls, but let's go back to San Antonio and hear from the big fella. Here's Victor Wembanyama.
8: Yeah, Victor, Matt Guzman, Spurs on SI. You guys have faced a lot of downhill guards this postseason. You know, what is it about Jalen Brunson that makes him a little more difficult to defend? How do you think he got to 30 points tonight?
9: He's an elite player, and we got the chance that we're going to have many more chances. It's a first to four series, so we're going to have time to work on it.
10: Mike Finger, San Antonio Express News. Mitch was just talking about the need to get inside more, to establish more of a presence inside. Did you feel like you did what you needed to do in that regard, and how can you improve on that in game two?
9: No, of course not. I agree with the coach. I mean, it's the same. Every team guards differently, you know. I'm going to figure it out. It's, I was bad tonight. It's not more complicated than that.
11: Fourth row on the right, Tim.
12: Tim Reynolds with the Associated Press. Victor, you guys were up 12 or 14, whatever it was, midway through the third. When did you feel like things were slipping a little? Was it quick, or was it just simply just they just started making more shots? Was it something just simple?
9: No, it was quick. I think we let that one go.
13: Walking into this, your first ever finals game tonight, were there any jitters that bothered you from the beginning that perhaps could have affected you at all today?
9: I mean, it definitely felt special for sure, but nothing close that could be an excuse, you know. It was not a factor in our performance.
13: I said, what are you kicking yourself about personally the most about tonight?
9: Nothing. We've been down in a series before, never in the finals, obviously. But I'm not kicking myself about anything, really. I mean, I'm not worried the slightest.
4: Okay, he says, I'm not worried in the slightest. I love the confidence, and you got to be confident at this level. There's no doubt about that. But you better win game two, right? Because going to the Garden, 0-2, is not a position you want to be in, because it's already going to be a crazy environment. But if they are 13 straight wins into this thing, I think the roof might blow off of MSG.
7: I'll just give him a suggestion. If he's going to kick himself, he should be kicking himself for allowing that one to get away.
4: Yeah.
7: That's what they should be kicking themselves for. They allowed that one to get away. Whenever you have a lead like they had, and I'll give the Knicks all the credit in the world for getting the dub and getting it done when they had to, but they also had to have a little bit of an assist. And the assist came from poor shot selection by San Antonio. Now, I'll give the Knicks credit again. I thought defense was they tightened up their defense. They made life a little bit more difficult. But it you said it. You know, Wemby settled for outside shots. The Spurs started trying to knock down a bunch of threes to be the knockout blow. And you know, even going back to Lorenzo's point, the threes weren't dropping.
4: Right.
7: The threes just weren't dropping. The Spurs shot 26% from the 3-point line. So at some point, the big fellas got to get closer to the bucket. And see a couple of them go through, a couple easy ones go through the rim.
4: Yeah, the Spurs shot 43 threes. The Knicks shot 36. So, an extra was that seven threes or whatever that if you just go to the basket and get to the line or something. I always feel like it's a little bit of both whenever a team blows a big lead, because you can't catch up if the other team continues to play at a high level. So, I do think that was part of it. And just as I was watching it, man, I just felt like Wemby fell in love with the three. And when you take 21 shots and only score 26 points, thank God for free throws, because it could have been a real ugly night for Wemby and the Spurs.
7: It just felt like throughout the course, especially that third quarter, even though they had the lead, it just did not feel like it was a safe, comfortable lead. It felt like they just everything was a struggle, and the Knicks were starting to figure things out. He's Emmett Golden. I'm Q Myers. Coming up, we continue with our post-game coverage. George Sedano will join us next hour, and Mitch Johnson on ESPN Radio.
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10: Hey, it's Evan Cohen. Coming up Thursday, the Knicks continue to roll and take game one of the finals. I'll tell you what Wemby and San Antonio need to do to win game two. 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
11: Rust. The New York Knicks took game one from the San Antonio Spurs after all that rust and rest. What can the Spurs make sure that doesn't happen in game two? It's a Thursday afternoon cool edition of Freddie and Harry with me, Freddie Coleman, and Harry Douglas, 3 p.m. Eastern Time on ESPN Radio.

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1: The Knicks steal game one on the road, 105-95. I'm Q Myers. Jalen Brunson led the way for New York. 30 points. Most of his damage came in the end of the third quarter and the fourth when it mattered the most. Wemby for San Antonio had 26 points, but 12 of them came from the free throw line. Did not shoot well from the floor. 6 for 21, 2 for 9 from three-point land, and had 6 turnovers on the night. As a matter of fact, neither team shot well from three-point land. San Antonio was 11 for 43, while the Knicks were 11 for 36. Game 2 comes up Friday night, 8:30 Eastern time on ESPN Radio. In the NFL, 10-time Pro Bowl quarterback Russell Wilson confirmed on Wednesday in a video posted to social media that he's retiring from the NFL to take a job with CBS Sports. This announcement came 2 days after the news broke that he was finalizing a deal to become an analyst on CBS Sunday NFL pregame show. He spent the first 10 seasons in Seattle after they drafted him in 2012, played a total of 14 seasons, but won a Super Bowl in Seattle back in 2013. And the Santa Clara County District Attorney's Office has issued a warrant for the arrest of 49ers wide receiver Brandon Ayuk on a misdemeanor charge of speeding. The warrant is in reference to a video Ayuk posted to YouTube in December in which he appeared to tape himself from the driver's seat going well over the posted 40 miles per hour speed limit on a road that runs right past Levi's Stadium. The DA's office confirmed that to ESPN on Wednesday. For more scores and analysis, check out ESPN.com and the all-new ESPN app. Coming up, more reaction to NBA Finals Game Number 1 on Game Night with Emmett Golden and me, Q Myers, here on ESPN Radio on the all-new ESPN app.
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4: 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Three. Yes! Right in front of the Spurs bench to give the Knicks the lead.

0: XM Channel 80 and TuneIn. We're presented by Progressive Insurance. He's Emmett Golden. I'm Q Myers. Join us now to talk about the New York Knicks and what happened, especially late in the third quarter, is Christian Winfield, New York Daily News, Knicks reporter. And Christian, thanks so much for your time. We appreciate you here on game night. The Knicks got down 14 points, and then all of a sudden, boom, they flipped the switch, got back in the game, and we know they go on to win the game. What happened at that moment when they were down 14? What changed for them?
1: You know, I wish I could say I was surprised at this point, but we've seen this team, you know, hang its hat on the resiliency. Even going back to last season, where in that second round against the Boston Celtics, games 1 and 2, they trailed by 20 points, came back to win. Then you think about game 1 in the conference finals against the Cleveland Cavaliers, down 22 after an 8-day layoff, come back to win on a 44-11 run. And there's just a calmness about this team, no matter how big of a deficit. Today you see them trailing early, then trailing again in the third quarter, down 14. And what happens? They put on their hard hats and their Timberland boots. They put their heads down, get to work. This is just another resilient effort by a Knicks team that is now 3 wins away from its first NBA title in 53 years. And it was remarkable to see. You see Karl Anthony Towns playing one of his best basketball games. You see him kind of holding down the fort until Jalen Brunson gets his stride. And they do what they've done all year long, which is, you know, when the going gets tough down the stretch, you put in number 11's hands, and he took him home tonight.
2: Yeah, Cat held Wimby to 2 of 12, guarding Wembanyama. What did he do defensively that gave Wimby fits?
1: I don't think it was solely Cat. I think it was Cat and a team effort defensively behind him. But, you know, it's really just a continuation of what we've seen from Karl Anthony Towns from March on. You know, he's someone who's got, people have said he's a poor defender, a bad defender, weak defender, whatever you want to call it. From March on, he's been playing the best defensive basketball of his career. And he's just been all over the place in terms of protecting the rim. He's quick with his feet. And I think the most important thing was he was attacking him on offense and making him work. You see guys, you know, you got a 7'4" guy on you. You might not want to attack the rim. Cat didn't care. He's putting his head down, getting to the basket, and the Knicks are putting Wemby in motion. I think all that plays into account in the type of shooting night that Wemby had today.
0: Christian Winfield from the New York Daily News with us here on Game Night on ESPN Radio and the all-new ESPN app. I know Josh Hart didn't have a bunch of points. He only scored 3, but he had 15 rebounds and 4 steals. What was the performance? What did you see from Josh Hart this evening?
1: You know, it's kind of a microcosm of what's been going on with this Knicks team all season long. Everybody's not going to have a great shooting night, but sometimes you got to sacrifice and do some of the little things, do the things that you know could help your team win. Josh knows that, you know, sometimes it's going to be his night. Sometimes it's going to be Landry Shamet who's on the floor in for him because the 3-point shot isn't falling. But he also knows, look, even if my shot isn't falling, there's a number of ways I can help on the court. Rebounding is something he's done all year. Defensively, the steals, being all over the place, helping guys just in terms of quarterbacking the offense. Josh played a terrific game, even though he didn't get, a good amount of points in on the scoring column. But this is what everybody on the team is used to. You know, we've seen Karl Anthony Towns have nights where he's not getting the shots up, but he's getting a ton of assists and rebounds. We're seeing nights where Jalen Brunson might only have 15 points, but also has 15 assists. You know, for Josh Hart, these are the kind of nights where, you know, the shot might not be falling, but you got to do what you can to help your team win. And what's going to help his team win? Crashing the glass, playing hard defense. He did that tonight.
2: We've been showing the players love all night, and deservingly so. But how big of a role did Mike Brown play in tonight's win?
1: Oh, man. Mike Brown, listen, he's not. He didn't get any Coach of the Year love, you know what I'm saying? But he's a guy who stepped into tremendous shoes for a team that made the Eastern Conference Finals last year. And not only has he taken them to a new height, he's got them 3 wins shy of winning a title here. You talk about the ability to adjust to what a team is doing. You talk about game plan discipline, having his guys ready. I think that was the biggest thing, right? The last time the Knicks had this long of a layoff, they were down 22. And granted, they still fell down 14 today. But his ability to get to rally the troops, get guys ready, especially down the stretch. And then on top of everything, it's the spacing, right? Just the plan that he put in place to have all 5 guys on the floor, sometimes being able to shoot the 3, to know what buttons to press in terms of substitutions, when and where. Mike Brown has done a tremendous job coaching this team. And I think that, you know, sure, he didn't get any Coach of the Year love this year, but next year, if the Knicks are rolling again, he's a guy you have to consider for that award.
0: The Knicks didn't have a great night shooting. Obviously, the Spurs didn't either, but it just seemed like maybe the Knicks, just their shot wasn't dropping. Maybe it was the long layoff that they had. is this probably the worst that they'll play in this series? Like, should the Spurs be concerned that they just let a game get away that they had a chance to win?
1: Yeah, you know, Mike Brown said it best. You know, both teams shot pretty poorly today. Neither team played their best basketball. But like I said earlier, one thing the Knicks are going to do down the stretch, there's just a calmness about this team. And maybe it's because they have last year's clutch player of the year. Maybe it's because they've been in this situation so many times. But we saw them, right? Even I'm thinking about the conference finals against the Cavaliers. The Cavs threw their best punch in that game one, and the Knicks ate it and responded with a flurry of haymakers. And they did the same thing today against the Spurs. So I'm curious to see how the Spurs bounce back. That's a young team. This is their biggest stage that they've been on in quite some time, and they haven't had a loss like this in a while. So I'm curious to see what they bounce back. But for the Knicks, I mean, we're talking about 12 straight wins now. We're talking about resiliency down the stretch. We're talking about clutch play after clutch play. I mean, Jalen Brunson was out there hitting shots that you can't even make in video games.
0: Right.
1: You know? So it was such a crazy game to watch, man.
0: Well, Christian, we'll close out with this. It's been great. We definitely appreciate you here on game night. I know the Knicks fans are passionate. I know that they travel well.
1: Oh, yeah.
0: But they were representing there in San Antonio. What did you think about the fans representing in the building?
1: So we were seated, our press section was around 125. Literally right behind us was a row of Knicks fans that traveled out to San Antonio for this game. And they never stopped. And neither did any other Knicks fan in the building. And it just, you kind of felt sad for the Spurs fans for a half second because we watched it play out just like this in Atlanta, in Philly, and in Cleveland. Because every home crowd is thinking, oh, we've got the numbers. The Knicks, there's no way Knicks fans are going to travel in droves out here. Oh, no. No, no, no. San Antonio is not exempt from the wrath of Knicks fans. They did the same thing in Philadelphia where you hear, let's go Knicks chants, and then the arena tries to turn up the volume on the Jumbotron to drown it out. And then the same thing happens. You see Knicks fans waving Spurs fans away as they walk out late in the fourth quarter when they know defeat is coming. Knicks fans are inevitable, and they were tonight.
0: Well, we'll get another round of it coming up on Friday night, Game 2, Knicks and Spurs from San Antonio. Christian, fantastic stuff, man. Thanks so much for giving us some time here on Game Night.
1: Thanks for having me, guys. Anytime.
0: Absolutely. Christian Winfield, good stuff. New York Daily News talking all things Knicks with us here on Game Night on ESPN Radio on the ESPN app. And Evan, I'll tell you this, man. It's not very often that you hear the building there in San Antonio be so much represented by the other team.
2: You hear MVP chants when Brunson is at the line. And, like, you hear him clearly,
0: right,
2: too. It's I got to give Knicks fans credit because you could tell how much they love this team. Now, I do think there's some fake ones out there, but I ain't going to get into that because the real diehard Knicks fans represented, and they always represent, and they definitely did that tonight.
0: I mean, there's always going to be the ones that, hey, they're winning. Let's go ahead and about how much I've been a fan my whole life. You know, I mean, there's always going to be those, but to be able to make that trip to San Antonio and take over that building and be as loud and as clear as they were and seeing so much orange and blue in the stands,
2: yeah,
0: that you have to give them credit for being out there representing and giving some more juice to that team. I mean, even just watching highlights on SportsCenter, just looking around the arena, There's a lot of Knicks representation.
2: Q, it was easy to find them. They were the ones not wearing the shirts.
0: Right.
2: You know, because typically everybody's wearing the shirts.
0: Yep.
2: You saw smatterings of people that weren't. They were wearing Knick jerseys and Knick gear, so it was easy to identify.
0: Well, they went home happy, right? Spurs fans did not, but Knicks fans went home happy after getting the 105-95 victory in Game 1. They have the 1-0 series lead with Game 2 coming up on Friday. He's Emmett Golden. I'm Q Myers. It's Game Night here on ESPN Radio. Coming up next, we'll talk to someone who was on the sidelines for tonight's game to get his perspective on how the Knicks took Game 1. It's Game Night on ESPN Radio and the all-new ESPN app.
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0: Shamet now dribbling four to shoot. Pass to Hart. Topside three. Closing out Wemby. Ricochets in and out. Another offensive rebound and stick back. Karl Anthony Towns and the foul.
1: He's been an absolute monster. 17 points, 10 boards, 4 assists, and his presence has been met.

0: 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He's Emmett Golden. I'm Q Myers. 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That is presented by Gusto. Joining us now on the phone lines is our guy, George Sedano, who was working the sidelines for us during the game. And, George, thanks so much for your time. I appreciate you. I saw that you caught up with the big cat, Karl-Anthony Towns, right after the game. What was the key to his aggressiveness, his mentality going into tonight's game?
1: Well, he met him with physicality right away, and he did not back down. He was the initiator the entire time, and that's how you have to do it with Wembanyama. If you recall back to the not only the OKC series, but the Minnesota series, their bigs were initially in that series putting the physicality onto Wemby, and he would have to kind of figure out how to manipulate that. I also think that the Spurs also had a tactical disadvantage by allowing Wemby to be the guy to create off the top and try to go downhill. He turned over the ball a ton of times in that scenario. So I feel like that was on the Spurs, but down low, they met him with a ton of physicality for sure.
2: How big was it for the Knicks to get this win when Jalen Brunson, at least for half the game, struggled a little bit offensively? How big was it for them to steal one?
1: Well, Cat was really big in that first half, man. He kept them afloat. And, he told me in that interview in the post game, that's what I'm here for. I'm here to ride with him. You know what I'm saying? So I think that was one of those things where, Jalen had to feel the game out. It looked like he got a little dinged up, kind of bumped knees, turned an ankle a little bit, but he was able to find his groove real quick in that second half, and once he got going, he didn't look back.
0: No, he did not. And again, George Sedano is with us here on Game Night on ESPN Radio on the ESPN app talking about the Knicks 105-95 victory in Game 1 NBA Finals. What was it that you saw that kind of gave Wemby so many fits where he wasn't very good from the field? He got his points at the free throw line, but he wasn't very effective from the field.
1: I think Victor, like I said earlier, going downhill is not his forte. I don't understand what that was all about. I get it that they were trying to get him with a head of steam, but that's not something that he's done, I think, very well in these playoffs. And again, that caused a lot of turnovers, and he just felt out of sorts. Again, that level of physicality that he had, that he received, I think clearly put him in a position where, he was on the defensive a little bit, if you understand what I'm saying. He found them meeting him first and then him having to kind of punch back, and that kind of put him in a tough spot because, whether it was Mitchell Robinson, whether it was Karl-Anthony Towns, they just did a really good job of putting bodies on him and multiple bodies on him.
2: George, Wemby took 9 threes. Did it feel like he fell in love with that outside shot tonight?
1: Yeah, for sure. Again, way too perimeter-oriented, I thought, for Wembanyama. I think that's something that they're going to have to figure out. I think some of that is Fox also didn't play well, and those two guys from a pick

0: and roll standpoint, they didn't really use that very much, and it was so successful for them throughout the season. I would imagine there'll be some serious adjustments. I just feel like the Spurs, they played out of sorts. They didn't play their brand of basketball. It was very strange to kind of watch them. You know, they went up 14 points in about the middle of the third quarter, and it felt like they thought they, you know, like I say, they felt like they won the game, but they definitely put their foot off the gas a little bit. I also think there are a couple other things for the Spurs that they could do differently. Harrison Barnes, look, man, guy's had a great career. I just don't know if he has a place in this series.
1: Right.
0: And Dylan Harper is a guy who needs to see more minutes. 28 minutes is just not enough for how effective he is when he's on the floor.
2: George Sedano is with us here on Game Night on ESPN Radio and the all-new ESPN app. How about those Knicks now? 12 wins in a row. You mentioned it. They were down 14, and they didn't blink. They didn't miss a beat. What is it about this Knicks that they just never give up and they always feel like they're still in the game?
0: You know, man, sometimes it's just executing, right? Like, no matter what happens at the end of games, no matter how much they're down, they feel like they can win. And that's what the best teams do. And they have been one of the best teams consistently in this league for the last couple of years. And they have been in a lot of these high leverage situations, maybe not in the finals per se, but they've been in a lot of high leverage situations. And they have succeeded more times than not, particularly this season in those high leverage situations. So when you have a guy like Brunson, who even if he has a rough first half, can find a way to kind of find his game, and you've got all these contributions from across the board, guys like Ananobi, clearly we mentioned Cat. Landry Shamet was huge again in this game. I mean, this is a guy who, he was on a two-way earlier this year and making monster contributions for them in the playoffs.
2: Yeah, you mentioned Brunson and Big Cat, but and OG as well. But how big was some of those shots that OG hit really down the stretch where it looked like he all of a sudden caught fire, hit a couple threes in a row?
0: Yeah, those corner threes, man. He's one of the best corner three shooters in the sport, so you know, when he gets that opportunity, even if it's contested, he feels confident shooting that ball.
2: One more game coming up in San Antonio that's going to be on Friday. What kind of adjustments do you think the Spurs will make for game two?
0: Look, I think some of the stuff we already discussed, right? Like, I don't see Wembanyama handling the ball at the top of the key as much. I would imagine we'll see more Fox and Wembanyama pick and roll. I think we'll see Harper more in this series. You know, more than 28 minutes for sure, because, again, I thought he was incredibly effective tonight. I think those are just easy adjustments they can make.
2: Well, they dropped game one. The Knicks took game one. They got one on the road, and so that's when the series starts, 105-95. The Knicks have a 1-0 series lead. George, fantastic stuff, man. Thanks so much for giving us some time here on Game Night.
0: You got it, man. Anytime. Have a great rest of your show.
2: Will do. Will do. George Sedano right there with us here on Game Night on ESPN Radio and the ESPN app. And, yeah, I identified Dylan Harper, Emmett, off top, before the series ever started, as the X Factor, as the guy that needs to be Wemby's Robin, right? He just needs to be that guy. And I felt like he was well on his way to being that this evening, and then they decided that they weren't going to keep playing him. He only had 28 minutes.
3: Yeah, it was surprising, especially in crunch time. I know De'Aaron Fox is a veteran. I understand that. You know, he's a really good player. But since he came back from injury, at least from a scoring standpoint, it just ain't been there. 3 of 13 tonight, you know, is just not the way to go for him. And, hey, it's okay. Look, if you don't have it, you don't have it. That's why you have a bench. And especially when you see a guy like Dylan Harper, the way he was playing for most of the game, you probably should have put him in there. So I was surprised that they made that decision.
2: No, I was too. And so that's an adjustment that they'll have to make. Get ready for game number two coming up on Friday. We do want to hear from you at 888-SAY-ESPN, 888-729-3776. Want to get your thoughts on game one on the Knicks taking it 105-95. You can also hit us on our socials at EGoldie80, at ESPN Radio, and at your boy Q254. I wanted to make sure to get to this. Our good friend Jasper has a lot to say about this game one. He says, Spurs definitely blew that game. Couldn't believe they allowed the Knicks to do the same thing to them in the third quarter that the Cavs allowed them to do in the first quarter, game one. Wemby must play with more force in game two and play Spurs basketball. 16 assists ain't going to cut it. But he didn't stop there. He said, I saw Wemby shaking his head in disbelief. walking off the court at the end of the game. I think it was because he couldn't believe, not that they lost the game, but that they allowed them to win. The Knicks should be worried. And then he says, I'm going to take one more step.
3: Oh, okay. All
2: there are two things that win basketball games. Defense and rebounding. The Spurs, for the most part, played good D, but they allowed the Knicks to rebound, in particular, in offensive boards. That can't happen in Game 2. Jasper said it with his chest.
3: Yeah, I feel you, Jasper, and I don't necessarily disagree, but I will point out this. What's the common denominator? The Knicks. So, yeah, the Cavs did give it away. The Spurs did give it away. But they both gave it away to the Knicks. It was like the Pacers last year. Remember, they
2: but
3: had
2: that
3: all
2: that can't
3: those
2: happen, though. I just don't. I'm with Jasper. I don't think that can happen. I mean, like, you can't. Right. Because you know how dangerous they are. So you can't let them hang around.
3: But you took. If you. Jalen Brunson at the end of the game got busy.
2: No, he did.
3: You know what I'm saying?
2: Yeah, of course. And again, I don't want to sound like I'm not giving the Knicks credit because I am. But if I'm the Spurs and I'm in that locker room and I know that they're okay, they're calm, they're chill, they're not concerned, they should be concerned because this is the NBA Finals. You need four of them bad boys and you either win or you lose, right? That's what it's going to be. And that one, that was right there for their taking. And the Knicks weren't playing well. That's the point. If the Knicks were playing well and they just, you know, beat them in the end, okay, fine. But the Knicks were, that was probably the worst game we'll see from New York. And they still found a way to win by 10. That should concern the Spurs.
3: Sometimes there's a team of destiny. Like, and I'll just go back to the Pacers. Every round, they had a situation where they were down 10 with like 9 seconds left.
2: Yeah.
3: Right? And came back and won a game in every round. And it just seemed like it was their destiny. Now, obviously, it wasn't because Halliburton popped his Achilles in game 7 of the NBA Finals. This just might be one of those years for the Knicks that they just find a way, no matter what. And to that point, that you know, you do have to kind of give it away a little bit. He's Hugh Myers. I'm Emmett Golden. This is Game Night. Coming up next, Spurs coach Mitch Johnson will weigh in.
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0: NBA Finals game number one in the books. Knicks 105, Spurs 95. I'm Q Myers. The Knicks just keep on winning. They've now won 12 in a row. Jalen Brunson led the way for New York with 30 points. Most of his scoring came at the end of the third quarter and in the fourth quarter when it mattered the most. That's why they call him Mr. Clutch. For San Antonio, Wemby, he had 26 points, but 12 of those came from the free throw line. Did not have a very good night shooting. 6 for 21 from the floor, 2 of 9 at three-point land, and had 6 turnovers on the night. Nobody shot good from three-point land, as a matter of fact. Spurs, 11 for 43, 26%. The Knicks, a little bit better, 11 for 36 for 31%. Game 2 comes up Friday night. 7:30 Eastern time is when the broadcast begins on ESPN Radio and the all-new ESPN app. In the NFL, 10-time Pro Bowl quarterback Russell Wilson confirmed Wednesday in a video posted on social media he's retiring from the NFL to take a job with CBS Sports. That announcement came 2 days after the news broke. He was finalizing a deal to become an analyst on CBS Sunday NFL pregame show. He played 14 seasons in the league after being drafted in 2012 in the third round by the Seattle Seahawks and won a Super Bowl for Seattle back in 2013. The Steelers and tight end Darnell Washington have reached an agreement on a 4-year, $42 million extension. The deal includes $21 million guaranteed. Washington was drafted in round 3 in 2023, has 57 career catches, with 31 catches coming in 2025, 625 total yards to go along with 2 career touchdowns. For more scores and analysis, check out ESPN.com and the all-new ESPN app. Coming up next, we find out what went wrong with the Spurs in NBA Finals game number 1 on game night with Emmett Golden and me, Q Myers, here on ESPN Radio on the all-new ESPN app.
1: And the Spurs won't foul. It's now 12 consecutive wins for the Knicks as they take game 1 of the NBA Finals.
2: We played a game. We didn't get the outcome we wanted. There'll be a lot of feedback from the film and breaking this down that will lead to game 2. And hopefully we use that information and tools and guidance to come out and be better that game.
3: I agree with the coach. It's the same. Every team guards differently, you know. I'm going to figure it out. Yeah, I mean, I was bad tonight. It's not more complicated than that.
0: I can appreciate that. Victor Wembanyama, I was bad tonight. We'll be better. I'll be better in game number 2. You're going to have to show it, big fella. So will the rest of your teammates, because now they're down to the New York Knicks. New York wins 105-95. NBA Finals game number 1. It's game night here on ESPN Radio, the ESPN app, SiriusXM Channel 80, and tune in. 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You don't want to go down 0-2. That's for sure, Emmett.
4: Right.
0: Yeah, they got to win on Friday to make this a series. If New York finds a way to win on Friday and then they get 13 wins in a row and they're up 2-0 in the NBA Finals, I know there's still ways to go, but I'm going to call game, set, match. I'm just saying.
5: Ooh, okay. I mean, I feel you. I'm not saying I disagree, because if you're up 2-0 and going home and going home to the Garden, all right, where that place might spontaneously combust after
0: and look, let me tell you, if they go up 2-0, they get the dub on Friday night, they go up 2-0 and they're heading back to New York, I might not go to the barbershop on Saturday. Ooh. I might not go. There is a Knicks fan in the barbershop that I'm at here in Las Vegas that he will not hesitate to let you know how wonderful of a morning it is when the skies are orange and blue. And if they're up 2-0 in the NBA Finals, not only is the sky going to be orange and blue, but everything is going to be orange and blue to this man.
5: Hey, I get it. I get it. When it's been a while since your team has won.
0: Been a while. I don't think he was alive when he won a championship. I wasn't.
5: Facts. So it's been
0: a
5: long time. No.
0: What was it like the last time that they won one for you?
5: Hey, I can relate, right? Because my whole life, my favorite team had never won a championship until I was 36 years old. So I totally get it.
0: Yeah, no, I'm telling you, man. Knicks fans are going to be lathered up if they win 2 in San Antonio and head it back to New York. They are not going to plan on making a return trip to Texas. They're going to say, they're going to say, hey, this is fine. We'll stay right here. We'll stay right here in New York. Again, it's game night here on ESPN Radio and the ESPN app. So what went wrong? Let's go back to San Antonio and hear from the Spurs head coach, Mitch Johnson.
6: Coach, can you just talk about Wemby tonight? Seemed like it kind of took him a while to get going. I don't know if it was first finals jitters or just the way of the game, but how did you see it?
2: Yeah, I have to go back and look at the film. Felt like, you know, he missed a few shots early, and we got to get him moving in space and towards the rim, whether that's on rolls or running in transition, but we need the pressure on the rim and the force in the paint. And then they did a good job, obviously, being physical and showing crowds, but, you know, we need to do a better job of establishing that early on, for sure.
4: Rachel. Hey, Mitch, just wondering about some of the early in the shot clock threes and what you thought that was about.
2: Yeah, I mean, I don't have any right now that I felt were egregious. There was definitely a stretch there in the second quarter, I know, where, you know, we want to play with pace and we want to hunt threes in transition, but we also want those to be in rhythm and feel like they're our shot. And there might have been some questionable ones. I'll have to go back and look at the film. But, again, it gets tough when you get nitpicky with that stuff. I'll have to go back and look. But we definitely, again, didn't have enough pressure on the paint all night, whether that was in transition or in the half court. And we got to make sure we're still putting force in the paint. And we'll still get our threes up with that. But we can't work outside in. We got to go more inside out for sure.
7: Coach, this is Carolina with Spurfect. Your group has preached all season long about not getting too high, not getting too low. In a moment like this where everything is intensified, how do you keep the team focused on what the bigger picture is for the finals?
2: Yeah, no different. We played a game. We didn't get the outcome we wanted. There'll be a lot of feedback from the film and breaking this down that will lead to game two. And hopefully we use that information and tools and guidance to come out and be better that game.
8: Mitch, just knee-jerk, 15 minutes after the game, can you diagnose how New York was able to get to 50 points in the paint?
2: Felt like some of that was bad offense on our part, and then some of that was, you know, maybe at times not being able to square the basketball up and give the proper resistance, and then the offensive rebounds crushed us. You know, 23 second chance points, we're up 1 point, I believe 93-94, 94-95, get them to miss, they get a rebound, Brunson hits a three, they go on an 11-0 run. Makes it tough. Got to be able to close out possessions with rebounds when you make a miss.
9: Coach, you guys have played a lot of downhill guards this postseason. What is it about Jalen's game that makes him a little bit more difficult to play? Or, you know, what did you see from the defense that allowed him to get what he was going for tonight?
2: He's a tremendous player that's skilled, picks his spots, knows his angles, shoots contested shots without being sped up. He's a phenomenal player. We just got to keep making him work. And, again, you know, he had a phenomenal game, and he got to go in there and had a few in a row, but 30 points on 31 shots is something that you probably want to keep making him work for those points. It's probably some of the other stuff that we can probably control more than him making or missing shots.
10: When you guys got up 14 midway through the third, you said before the game that the Knicks are a team that if there's any undiscipline on the defensive end, they're going to find it, they're going to exploit it. Do you think a little of that creeped in, or was it just simply, was there a couple possessions where things maybe just went a little too fast? Something like that, maybe.
2: Yeah, again, I don't want to make something up, but I do know that there was a combination of a few times defensive breakdowns where there's communication or rotations. There was a few times it felt like we didn't have an appropriate offensive possession in terms of trying to be greedy for our best shot and using spacing and passing because that's how we play. And it got us on our heels a few times. And then, again, the offensive rebounds, 23 second chance points is just going to be really hard.
11: You know, in the streets, they call it getting out of your hookup. And that's exactly what happened to the Spurs. They got out of their hookup. And I think a lot of it had to do with the Knicks. And some of it is as much experience as the Spurs got in the Western Conference Finals and really throughout the playoffs. They've gotten a ton of experience. This is still their first time, you know, going this far in the playoffs and their first time in a group, you know, in the finals. I know it's the Knicks' first time in the finals too, but I think they still have moments where they are affected. And it's understandable. I don't think that means the series is over or anything like that, but I think, like, it's hard to fight the voice in your head that says, take another three, you could hit it. And I think you need a little bit of experience to understand that, hey, just because it's an open shot doesn't mean it's a good shot.
0: Yeah, I agree with that it's a factor. Mm-hmm. But at this stage of the game, when you're in the finals and they've played as many games as they have in this postseason, I don't think that factor is as massive. I just think that they turned the ball over. They got allowed offensive rebounds, and they just got out of their sorts. And then all of a sudden, it's like the rim had a lid on it, and they couldn't get the ball to go down, right? I mean, it just towards the end of the game, it just seemed like everything was difficult, right? And I understand when it's difficult to do something. I mean, you cover the Browns, I cover the Raiders. There's been times when I sit in the press box and I'm like, it's difficult to get a first down.
11: To snap the ball.
0: Right, I mean, I'm not trying to be disrespectful. I'm just saying, times you could tell that things are just really difficult to do. And it just seemed like down the stretch for the Spurs, executing the offense seemed difficult. Getting the ball to Wemby in a position where he could do something with it seemed difficult. Getting to the cup and finishing. How many times did you see a Spur get to the cup only for the ball to roll off?
11: Yeah. I am saying it was a factor, not the main reason.
0: No, I agree.
11: I'm saying it's just a factor.
0: Right.
11: An example of it is it was still a ball game, and Wemby forced two of the worst shots I have ever seen
0: and then turned
11: in
0: it over.
11: Life. Right. And to me, that is being shaky in the moment because you haven't been in that moment before. But overall, like, you know, I think I said it on Monday. They got the experience just by getting here.
0: Right.
11: You know, so it's no longer, if they do end up losing in the finals, I'm not going to say, oh, it's just because they didn't have experience. I think there are moments when you can see that as a factor, but I don't believe it was the reason they lost tonight.
0: Just too many times Wemby's getting the ball at the top of the key. And I know he's comfortable getting it there, but there's too many times he's getting it at the top of the key. I'm comfortable with a lot of things that don't mean that you ought to give it to me all the time.
11: I heard that. Now, what did your grandmother used to say? Just
0: because it looks good, it feels good. Right. Don't mean it is good.
11: It's good. There it is. Yeah. That's one to grow on right there.
0: Exactly. Yeah. I didn't even know what that meant when she said it. I definitely know what it means now. It did not take me long to learn what she meant by
11: the three-point line. It's a family show. That's
0: exactly
11: what she's talking about.
0: Exactly. Yeah. It's definitely a family show. And the family is wondering what in the world happened if they're a Spurs fan. If they're Knicks fans, they're excited about what happened as they got the 105-95 victory over the Spurs in game number one with game number two coming up on Friday. He's Emmett Golden. I'm Q Myers. It's game night here on ESPN Radio. So how do the Spurs answer back on Friday in game number two? We break that down next here on game night on ESPN Radio on the all-new ESPN app. Heroes rise when
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0: Anybody who has wagered against Jalen Brunson, either this season or in his career, has ended up on the wrong side.
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2: He's a gamer, man. 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

0: 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The Knicks, they get game one, 105-95. Game two, Emmett's coming up on Friday night, 7:30 Eastern Time. ESPN Radio is when the broadcast begins. We know what the Knicks did.
1: Mm-hmm.
0: I'm expecting them to play a little bit better in game number two. The Spurs better play better if they want to make this a series. What does San Antonio have to do to be able to even this series up come Friday night?
2: They got to move the ball in bodies and just really be a little more busy than they were offensively. And then, look, Wimby's got to be a star, man. It ain't fair, you know, to whom much is given, much is expected. Wimby has to be that alien that we all tune in to watch. He was very pedestrian tonight,
0: right?
2: You know, in the way that he played. So it's just like same thing with Brunson. You know, I know Brunson ended up getting it together in the second half, but it's extremely important for him to be a star and play like a superstar for the Knicks to win. So Victor has to be that alien, and they got to put Harper in crunch time. They got to play more Dylan Harper.
0: Yeah, I agree with that 100%. You know, I think that Mitch Johnson, the Spurs head coach, needs to do exactly what he did with Wimby after Game 5 in the Eastern Conference Finals, or in the Western Conference Finals, when he said, hey, man, he can't shoot 15 shots. Right, he has to, you know, get more than 20 points. And I know that he ended up with 26 points. And if you just happen to look at the box score and say, "Oh, 26 points, that was a good night for Wimby." No, it was not. 6 for 21 from the floor is not going to cut it.
2: And 6 turnovers,
0: right?
2: Too. You know that's not going to get it done. 2 for 9 from behind the arc,
0: right?
2: You know, look, if Wimby, for me, if you take 5 threes, like, that's fine. You know, I wouldn't trip on that. But if they're not going down, he is at such an advantage due to his size that I sometimes think he forgets how tall he is and how much length he has. And I think that sometimes hurts him, and I think it hurt him tonight.
0: Yeah, no, it definitely did hurt him. And, you know, again, it was on him because he's the main attraction, but it's also on his teammates getting the ball in the right, you know, opportunities and getting them on the blocks and not just giving them the ball at the top of the key and then getting out of the way and watching them. This is the other thing about the Spurs offense. Well, this is a different. This is what the thing about the Spurs that I don't like. How about that? Is that a lot of times you'll see them give the ball to Wimby and then they'll just watch.
2: Mm-hmm.
0: Right. The beautiful thing about the Warriors when they were in their heyday was you never saw Steph stop moving.
2: Right.
0: You saw Klay moving around the court. You saw KD moving around the court. You saw anyone wearing a Warriors jersey moving. I don't care who had the ball. When Wimby gets it more times than not at the top of the key, guys just get stagnant. They just stall. They just start standing and watching. They might try to throw a screen, but it just again, I go back to it just seems so difficult. There's not enough motion. It slows down a lot. And then, oh, by the way, Emmett, this is something that we haven't even touched on. They also got to figure something out of what you do when Wimby's not in the game.
2: Right, because they always give up a run when Wimby sits down.
0: I could score when Wimby ain't in the game, it feels like.
2: Right, but back to your point about the Warriors, that's what made them so special.
0: Yep.
2: Because, you know, through my experience of watching LeBron, when you have a great player, a lot of they're so great, a lot of their teammates turn into spectators when they have the ball. And they can't help themselves. I get it. You know, it's all good. You're moving, and after a while, like, we need a bucket. Let's give it to him. And you just stand there, and you just wait to see him do something. And that never works out well. You know, every once in a while, that guy who's so great can just flat out take over. But you got to truly, truly, truly be special. And I know these guys are awesome, but they can't play like that.
0: So coming up on Friday, they have to be more than just the Wimby minutes. They have to find a way to not give up. If they're winning, they can't all of a sudden allow a run when Wimby goes to the bench. Right? Because it looked like Mitch Johnson at some point was like, well, I can't give him a rest. I think he gave him 25 seconds.
2: Right.
0: And was like, all right, you're back in the game because the bleeding started again. Mm-hmm. You know, as soon as Wimby went to the bench, all of a sudden, you know, the Spurs start hemorrhaging. Right? You can't do that. You have to be able to, somebody has got to be able to step up. The other thing is, and I'm not trying to disrespect Harrison Barnes, he don't need 10 minutes on Friday. He don't need 10 minutes. I'll give him maybe three.
2: Yeah, I agree with that. But even, I'll go back to it again, to whom much is given, much is expected. How many times have we seen the best player on this team in the finals play 43, 45 minutes?
0: Yeah.
2: We've seen it, you know? And, hey, if y'all want to win a title, Spurs, Wimby might have to play 40-plus minutes. He might have to play 42, 45. I don't think he has to play the whole 48, but it just might be the situation. You would love to be able to sit him down, let him get some rest, and not lose a lead, even if you just play it even. But then Mitch Johnson, you know what he's going to have to do? Okay, a TV timeout is coming up. Let me sit Wendy right now because I know the next whistle, we're going to get a timeout. I put him back in. So he could steal some real minutes, not necessarily game minutes. He might have to get creative and try to figure that out.
0: Yeah, they're just going to have someone, and they have plenty of talent on the team. So I'm not concerned about who's going to be able to step up and compliment Wimby, but somebody's going to have to do it. Like I said, I have penciled, you know, Dylan Harper as that guy. I know Castle, he's a thorn in the side of anybody. I mean, he's that stinking good. He's also got to tighten it up defensively and not let Jalen Brunson get going, get cooking, right?
2: Easier said than done.
0: Oh, I know. Yeah. I know. But that's why if he has to do that defensively, he might sacrifice a little bit of his offense. And that's when a guy like, you know, Harper has to step up, right? Vassell has to step up. And if Serpetti gets going, he can't all of a sudden start getting wild with it, right?
2: Yeah.
0: At some point, he came out of the locker room to start the third quarter, and you saw him immediately fire up a shot, and everyone's like, oh, it was a heat check. Mitch Johnson loved it, wanted to, you know, see if he still had it. And then it looked like he was trying to heat check the rest of the night. I was like, no! No, that was cool for then. Right? You're cold now. Right? That shot you're firing up ain't gonna go, brother. And it just went bad from there. So somebody's gonna have to be that guy to really help out in a major way. But again, they've gotta get that ball moving, man. They've gotta be more active, I think, to get easier buckets for Wemby and everyone else involved.
2: Yeah, and if the Knicks continue to maintain the composure that they've shown in the last few series, where, you know, when they get down, it's going to be tough to beat them again. Because in the first quarter, the way the game started, you know, it seemed like the Knicks were up, and then boom, next thing you know, that building got loud, and, you know, the San Antonio, they're up 8, you know, at the end of the first quarter. Yep. And you're like, uh-oh, here we go. And the Knicks didn't blink.
0: Right.
2: They didn't blink at all, and they've been composed. They were down with 14 in the second half. Still didn't matter to them. Their composure has been extremely impressive throughout this run.
0: Another reason why the Spurs got to feel like they let one go, in the first half they shot 10 for 12 from the free throw line. 10 for 12. The Knicks shot 2 for 3. The officials were the whistle was being blown, like too short blow the whistle.
2: Yes.
0: They were blowing the whistle on the Knicks. They weren't really necessarily blowing the whistle on the Spurs, and they didn't take advantage of that either.
2: Yeah, 18 to 25 was the free throw differential. So it got closer.
0: It got closer,
2: in the second half,
0: right.
2: But something tells me it might be a little closer in game two.
0: I would think so. I would think that it needs to be. Right, but the Spurs are going to have to figure out something because they find themselves in a 1-0 hole after the Knicks win 105-95. He's Emmett Galton. I'm Q Myers. SportsCenter All Nights comes up next here on ESPN Radio.
1: 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I'll tell you what Wemby and San Antonio need to do to win game two. 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
8: Here is your latest Middle Tennessee weather. Thursday will be sunny with a high near 87. Winds will be calm in the morning, becoming southeast around 5 miles per hour in the afternoon. Thursday night will be partly cloudy with a low around 63. Friday will be mostly sunny with a high near 87 and winds shifting to southwest around 5 to 10 miles per hour. Friday night will be partly cloudy with a low around 67. 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
1: Down floor, Castle feeds Wemby for three. 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
4: 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Swung on, hit well, right center field, up the alley. 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
5: 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Teams in their respective finals with impressive win streaks. Vegas taking game one on the road Tuesday in the Stanley Cup Final, their seventh consecutive win. Wednesday, Knicks putting an 11-game win streak on the line on the road in San Antonio for game one of the NBA Finals. Picking up in the fourth quarter, Knicks rallying from a 14-point deficit. Game tied at 86 midway through the quarter. 7.5 minutes to go. Cue Jalen Brunson.
6: And there's one man on the New York Knicks. They call him Captain Clutch. And he's the one guy you want on your side coming down the stretch of a ball game like this.
7: Jalen Brunson, who's back on the floor. Brunson with it. Harassed by Castle. Spins to the lane. Left-hand float. Yes! Captain Clutch getting them started. Here's Brunson. Brunson driving in traffic. Left-hand hits again! Jalen Brunson taking over in the fourth quarter. Knicks fans dancing in San Antonio. The lead is six. Down floor, Brunson. Hesitation dribble inside the arc and across the free throw line. Now ducks in. Layup is good, and Brunson continues. Eight straight Brunson points.
5: Eight straight from Brunson, putting the Knicks in front by eight. Spurs weren't done, though, on their home court.
7: Wemby's going to rise for three and hits a big one with 4:49 to go. Timeout, New York. Wemby with the triple to get San Antonio back within five.
8: Wemby will give it up. Castle back to Victor on the left angle. Tries to hand it off Camp. Now he's going to take on Karl-Anthony Towns. Using a tough right shoulder. Gets in deep and scores. And a whistle. For three for Wemby.
5: Hits the free throw. Spurs back in front by one. But guess who?
7: Tap by Brunson out to the perimeter. Bridges feeds Brunson. Three. Yes! Right in front of the Spurs bench to give the Knicks the lead. 1 minute to go in game one. Wemby just bounced it off his shoe. Turnover San Antonio. Hart's got it. He'll dribble. 55 seconds to go. It's a two-possession lead. Big turnover by San Antonio. Brunson holding up high against Vassell. Now cuts to the left. Free throw line. Hops back. Digs in. Shot up. And go! Brunson, big bucket, 37 seconds to go.
5: Knicks go up six at that point. They ultimately win by 10 with Jalen Brunson sending messages in more ways than one.
7: The Knicks land the first haymaker and take game one. Knicks 105, Spurs 95 to go up 1-0 in the series.
6: And Jalen Brunson is still yapping at the same guy, PJ. He's asking Scott Foster something like, this guy should not still be here.
9: They're the same people that did this to Mark Begnault in the OKC series.
8: We were here for the Western Conference Finals. I don't know if it's a family of four, but all in orange shirts. They were incredibly disrespectful toward the Oklahoma City Thunder in Game 6, and Jalen Brunson let them have an earful as well.
5: Mark Kestisher, Doris Burke, PJ Carlosimo with the call here on ESPN Radio as the Knicks win it 105-95 to take the opener on the road in San Antonio, their 12th consecutive victory, tying the Spurs in 1999 for the second longest win streak in single postseason history in NBA history. Golden State has the record at 15. The Knicks' seventh straight road win, 12th win by double digits this postseason. Jalen Brunson joining Willis Reed as the only Knicks players with at least 30 points in the opening game of a finals. He spoke with our Lisa Salters.
10: Jalen, it was a tie game with about 2:15 to go. Just what was the difference in those last 2 minutes?
11: I think just sticking together. Wasn't really our night. Wasn't really my night most of the night. But we kept finding a way, kept tripping away. I just like how resilient we were. other stuff was really the biggest difference.
10: You said offensively it wasn't a lot of guys' nights, but what impact did Josh Hart, what impact did he have on this game?
11: I mean, whatever you need of him, he's going to execute. That's just who he is. I mean, he's going to find a way.
10: You looked like you got banged up once in the first quarter, then in the second quarter. How's your body feeling right now?
11: I'll be all right.
10: And the mindset, as always, is still one of the first two on the road. You've already done that now. What's going to be your mindset as you start thinking about game two?
11: We got to go back and just watch the things we can do better. It's a long journey, but I think we have there's a lot of things that we can do better.
10: All right, we'll see you game two.
5: Jalen Brunson, third Nick with 30 or more points in a road game in the finals. Karl Anthony Towns, 23rd double-double over the last two postseasons. Josh Hart, talked about him with Jalen Brunson. First player to lead a finals game outright in rebounds, assists, and steals. Four steals for Hart, tied for the most by a Knicks player in a finals game. Inside the NBA, Kenny Smith and Shaquille O'Neal.
12: They did it by effort. A lot of guys play well. Shout out to Hart, 15 rebounds. Cat played well with 18. Listen, they just did it. Brunson had his moment in the third quarter where he took over. I admit, before the game, you know, game one is always a fill-out game. I was anxious to see how he's going to do against the top four defenders. He just showed me Kenny Chuck that he's ready for the lights. He's ready for the big lights. Third quarter and fourth quarter, he carried him a little bit, but the others for the Knicks definitely stepped up. Again, shout out to Hart for 15 rebounds. Shamet, you know, hit some timely threes in the first half. They all play well. Alvarado, they did it by committee, and that's how you win championships, by committee.
13: Well, I really thought the pace of the game slowed down. And that, to me, and just in my opinion, that's the advantage of the Knicks. Because when you're deliberate and you can get the ball to the people that you wanted to in the key moments, they're better. But when you let San Antonio go up and down because of their youthful exuberance, they can just play park ball. And they can be in transition where Harper and Champagny and all of the players that they had, Vassell, they all could just get into the rhythm of the game easier. I would make young players make big decisions, and that's what the Knicks did. They made the young players of the Spurs start to make big decisions on the offensive end.
5: Team that wins game one of the finals has historically gone on to win the title 70% of the time. Victor Wembanyama in the loss for the Spurs, the fifth player with 25 points, 10 rebounds in a finals game at the age of 22 or younger. Didn't have the best night, however.
14: No, of course not. I agree with the coach. And I mean, it's the same. Every team guards differently, you know. I'm going to figure it out. I was bad tonight. It's not more complicated than that.
15: When did you feel like things were slipping a little? Was it quick, or was it just simply just they just started making more shots? Was it something just simple?
14: No, it was quick. I think we let that one go.
5: And it turns out to be a game one loss. Can he blame it on pregame jitters?
14: I mean, it definitely felt special for sure, but nothing close that could be an excuse, you know. It was not a factor in our performance.
5: Wembanyama, fourth player since blocks became official in 1974, with 25 points, 10 rebounds, and 3 blocks in a debut in the final. Spurs take the loss, their first loss this postseason, when leading at halftime. Their coach, Mitch Johnson.
16: Yeah, I mean, I don't have any right now that I felt were egregious. There was definitely a stretch there in the second quarter, I know, where, you know, we want to play with pace and we want to hunt threes in transition, but we also want those to be in rhythm and feel like they're our shot. And there might have been some questionable ones. I'll have to go back and look at the film. But again, it gets tough when you get nitpicky with that stuff. I'll have to go back and look. But we definitely, again, didn't have enough pressure on the paint all night, whether that was in transition or in the half court. And we got to make sure we're still putting force in the paint. And we'll still get our threes up with that. But we can't work outside in. We got to go more inside out for sure. Yeah, no different. We played a game. We didn't get the outcome we wanted. There'll be a lot of feedback from the film and breaking this down that will lead to game two. And hopefully we use that information and tools and guidance to come out and be better that game.
5: Game two coming up on Friday in San Antonio. It's on ABC. You'll hear it here on ESPN Radio, presented by Gusto. Right now, SportsCenter all night. 12 straight wins for the Knicks as they take the opener on the road. Baseball, Mariners putting an 8-game win streak on the line against the Mets.
17: 2-2. Breaking ball, bounced towards first. Big hop for Naylor, and it goes right past him into right field. Soto's around third, coming to the plate. Young goes in, sliding to second, and the Mets take a 5-1 lead.
5: 880 ESPN New York. Mets a 7-1 win over the Mariners, whose eight-game win streak comes to an end. Had been the longest active in Major League Baseball and the longest of the season for the Mariners. Bo Bichette, 4-for-4, 3 RBI, 19th four-hit game, is first with the Mets. Speaking of streaks on the line, there's been an impressive one for Phillies pitcher Christopher Sanchez.
18: Sanchez again, another 0-2 pitch. Swing and a miss. He struck him out. And Christopher Sanchez, K's Machado, and shares a smile with the All-Star. Machado goes down, the seventh strikeout victim of the night for Sanchez, who after every inning waves up to the family in the crowd here. Six scoreless tonight.
5: The streak would go to 50 2/3 innings, and then...
18: And the pitch. Swung on, line towards left field. That's a base hit. France coming around third. They're going to wave him home. The throw by Marsh is not in time. And the scoreless streak is over. And listen to the crowd applaud Christopher Sanchez here in a 1-1 game. Everyone on their feet applauding Christopher Sanchez. Hunter Wendelstedt steps out from behind the plate to allow the moment to breathe.
5: Streak coming to an end in the seventh inning. Phillies, though, would pull ahead in their half.
18: And the pitch. Swung on, hit well, right center field, up the alley. Going back is Bowen to the wall, and it is gone. Kyle Schwarber with number 23 into the lower seats in right center. Second homer of the inning for the Phillies off Jason Adam. And the Phillies now lead it 3-1.
5: Calls on Sports Radio 94 WIP. Phillies a 3-2 win over the Padres, who have six straight losses against the Phillies dating back to last season. Sanchez, meanwhile, seven innings, gave up the one run, struck out eight as the Phillies get the win. But the scoreless inning streak comes to an end. His manager, Don Mattingly.
19: I mean, you know, at some point it's going to end. So I don't know about bittersweet. I think it would have been a lot worse if we didn't win. So getting the win there is a good feeling. But obviously, Sanchez puts himself in history books, not only Phillies history books, but kind of historic. Right? I think he's in the top five or the fifth guy now, longest by a left-hander. Yeah, I don't know what else you ask. I know my vocabulary probably is not good enough for him right now, but it's just been amazing to watch.
5: And the Phillies get the win on top of that. SportsCenter all night, ESPN Radio. Meanwhile, double duty for the Dodgers. Shohei Ohtani on the mound, and he was getting some offensive support as well.
20: He was home for his son Trey's graduation last night. Tucker hammers it deep right center field, way back and over the pool. It is gone. A two-run homer for Kyle Tucker, and the Dodgers lead it 2-0. Home run number 5 for Tucker. RBIs 28 and 29.
21: Well, maybe that'll get Tucker going.
5: Splash down into the pool at Chase Field in Phoenix. And as for Ohtani on the mound.
20: Swing and a bouncer to second base. Freeland goes to Betts, one on to first. Got him, double play. 4-6-3. Diamondbacks are holding. They will not challenge. And that's going to be the inning. So one of the toughest guys to double up. The Dodgers do it. The inning-ending double play ends the sixth.
5: AM 570, LA Sports, Shohei Ohtani, six scoreless innings. Dodgers get a 7-0 shutout of the Diamondbacks in Arizona. Ohtani goes to 6-2, allowed two hits, struck out six, lowers his ERA to 0.74. He's allowed one earned run in 24 innings during a four-game win streak. Major League Baseball Commissioner Rob Manfred happened to be a junior lawyer.

0: we've made is grounds for constructive dialogue about back and forth with the MLBPA about how we can address the number one concern of our fans, and that is a lack of competitive balance in the game. You know, look, we're going to get back to the table and I hope have productive conversations about the things that are out there already and complete the process. I mean, there's a lot of topics we haven't even started on yet. So, but, you know, I'm anxious to get back in the room.
1: 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One away from a championship. That's next. 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
1: 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This is earth-shattering. 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They draft a kid who they think is the next guy, Jalen Watson as well. The Rams just added Myles Garrett, a walking bat suit. They threw up the signal.
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0: 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Oklahoma City, Women's College World Series championship matchup, same as last year, Texas Tech. A year ago, the Longhorns jumping out early. They did it in the first inning. This year, deja vu.
1: Has not had many opportunities.
2: And she will take advantage. Deep drive, center, and over the bleachers. And Texas responds and takes the lead. Maloney punches that one to left. It's over the head of Spearman. One run is in. Here comes Altmaier to the plate. Two runs are in. Ashton Maloney slaps a triple.
0: Saw it on ESPN, five runs in the bottom of the first inning for Texas after giving up a run in the top half of the inning. And Texas goes on to a 7-3 win over Texas Tech. They're a win away from winning consecutive national championships. They take game one of the best of three series. Winners of game one of the champ finals go on to win the title 80% of the time since the best of three series format began 2 decades ago. Tegan Kavan for Texas, allowing 3 earned runs on 3 hits in her 7 innings in the circle, says she didn't panic after giving up a home run on the top of the first.
3: It's probably not going to be a scoreless game. I'm probably going to give up a run here and there. And so to get it out early, I kind of just tell myself, like, okay, it's going to happen at some point. Like, let's get it over now. And so just kind of telling myself that.
4: But you know there's power throughout the course of their lineup. So how did you stay strong the rest of this game not to let them back in?
3: Yeah, I think just trying to mix up my pitches, mix up off speeds. I'm just keep them off balance. Anyone in their lineup can hit it hard and hit it out. And so just trying to go with what I'm confident with, but also what the scout says.
4: Over 100 pitches tonight. How fresh can you be to back-to-back games tomorrow night?
3: I'm ready for whatever's asked of me. I'm ready to go get the job done. And so job's not finished, and there's a lot of work to do. And so I'm ready to do whatever my team needs.
4: We'll see you tomorrow night. Thank you.
3: Thank you, Ollie.
0: Tegan Kavan getting her 10th career win at the Women's College World Series. As for Texas Tech, Nyjah Cannaday faced just 6 batters in relief. Caitlin Terry started, failed to make it out of the first inning for the first time in her career. For a number of folks, kind of a head-scratcher that Terry started and not Cannaday. ESPN analyst Jessica Mendoza.
5: For Jerry Glasgow, and you know bat and ball sports, so you understand, like, you've got your dude, you've got your girl, you start her in game one. We were shocked as well, but you got to remember, Caitlin Terry got the start in their massive super regional in Gainesville. She got the start in game one in the 2 games they had to win on Monday night. So Caitlin Terry, who is also an ace, they wanted to go with her because of the 24 wins, the 1.8 ERA, and honestly, the way that they go back and forth, like, we've never seen her. The one Women's College World Series from Caitlin Terry to Nyjah, and of course, what do we see? Of course, Nyjah Cannaday gets into this game in the first inning. So you knew Nyjah was coming in. I was as surprised as you that she didn't get the start.
6: On the other side, Tegan Kavan, another dominant start. What did you see from her tonight?
5: She's fierce, and I know she's got that composure. I mean, you see with Nyjah and Caitlin Terry the emotion and the stomps. I'll tell you what, Tegan Kavan is not that. In fact, her biggest strength, we can talk about her rise ball, her drop ball, the changeup, all the things that she throws, but to me, it's the composure. She's been there, done that. She was the MOP, most astounding player in the championship that they won. Why? Because she knows how to mow down hitters and do it in a way on the biggest stages like no one else. And that is why Tegan Kavan, against the lineup, by the way, in Texas Tech, that's why you saw them start to come back. But she is so fierce in attacking those Tech hitters.
7: Game one winners still win the Women's College World Series 80% of the time. We've seen it not happen only just once since 2012. How does Texas Tech bounce back to get a win tomorrow and even force a third game?
5: You know when it didn't happen? It was last year. And it was Texas Tech winning game one, but losing game two. And I'll tell you what, coming back and being able. So when we see this happen for this team, for them to be able to come back into this series, it's got to be the bats being able to adjust to Tegan Kavan. And I'll tell you what, going into game two, they saw over 100 pitches from Kavan in game one. That is advantage hitter. And yes, we might see Salali Gutierrez, who is another pitcher for Texas. But these Tech hitters, they hit 2 home runs against Kavan. So as good as we talk about she's been, this Texas Tech team, there's a reason why they've broken every home run record in school history. It's because of the bats that they have, and they will adjust in game two.
0: Texas Tech 4-0 when facing elimination in this 2026 NCAA tournament. Game two coming up on Thursday, 8 o'clock Eastern on ESPN. Right now, SportsCenter all night. WNBA Commissioner's Cup action. And on the same night, the Knicks get a win in the NBA Finals. The New York Liberty.
8: I think really it is about patience right now, not having to force anything.
9: Jones has three more. What a night for JJ Jonquel Jones.
0: 22 points, 17 rebounds, both of which are season highs. On USA Network, Liberty a 97-82 win over the Tempo. Liberty improving to 4-1 when they score at least 90. Mercury a 72-68 win over the Storm, which loses for a fourth consecutive game. Back to baseball, Braves continue to win.
10: 1-1. Swung on, rattled deep to left field, down towards the pole, and is gone! A three-run homer by Ozzie Albies as he reared back and burned it down the left field line. Braves with a commanding lead here in the bottom of the seventh inning, leading 7-2.
0: 680 the Fan. Braves win it 7-3. Albies double, three-run homer, 10th of the season. Second game this season with two extra base hits. Marlins a 4-1 win over the Nationals, 20th home loss of the season. Winning on the road. That's next. 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
1: Phillies get the win, but the scoreless inning streak ends for Christopher Sanchez at 50 and two-thirds. Baseball Commissioner Rob Manfred admits he's concerned about a potential lockout next winter. Road team striking first in the NBA Finals.
2: We had a prize fight of a game one. Back and forth we went. The Knicks land the first haymaker and take game one. Knicks 105, Spurs 95.
3: A little reminiscent of game one in Cleveland. Our offense wasn't working. The difference between the Cleveland game one and this game one, our defense showed up. So it saved us tonight.
4: It's a good win. We felt we didn't play well. I'm sure San Antonio felt that they didn't play well. We have to keep taking it one game at a time and stay present and see what happens.
1: Knicks a 105-95 win over the Spurs for their 12th consecutive victory, 7th straight road win. More importantly, they take game one of the NBA Finals. They finish the game on an 11-0 run. Jalen Brunson, third Knick with at least 30 points in a road game in the finals. His coach, Mike Brown.
4: Yeah, he's a gamer, man. He you know, in the biggest moments, you know, he shows up. And that's what MVPs are supposed to do. We put the ball in his hands. We said we were going to live and die with him. He went and he got it done for us. And that's happened time after time after time after time. He got to his spots and he made plays. Now, on top of that, our guys spaced the floor correctly. You know, when you're playing at San Antonio and you have a defensive anchor like Wemby back there, your spacing has to be right. And if that ball gets sprayed, we know Wemby's in the paint. When the ball gets sprayed, guys got to make plays. And Josh was great with his quick DHOs. Guys were great shooting the ball. Guys were great having a second drive. And those are things you got to try to do against this team because Wemby is going to gravitate towards the ball when you drive it.
1: Karl Anthony Towns, 23rd double-double over the past two postseasons, fourth most through a player's first two seasons with a franchise. And after the Game 1 win, he spoke with our George Sedano.
5: Cat, this thing was like a prize fight. You guys trailed by as many as 14 in the second half. How did you pull it out?
3: I mean, we played defense. We found a way. A little reminiscent of Game 1 in Cleveland. Our offense wasn't working, but the difference between the Cleveland Game 1 and this Game 1, our defense showed up. So it saved us tonight. Shout out to the team. The resiliency, the grit, the fire, the fight. Like you said, it's a prize fight. You got to be willing to take a haymaker or two and deliver your own shots.
5: Speaking of the fight, Jalen was scuffling a little early on, was dealing with some sort of injury. You helped carry the team. What was that like when you knew he wasn't available and you had to take over in those scenarios?
3: I mean, that's why I'm here. I'm here to help him. I'm here to be with him in every fight, every battle. Tonight was a night, you know, you saw Jalen get hurt a little bit, go back. I understood what my job was. Like I said, I got to be a chameleon. I got to be able to blend and camouflage into anything this team needs. And tonight, in the beginning of the game, needed me to be a passer, to be a facilitator, be just bring that energy. When he got hurt, I had to be a scorer, and I had to be aggressive and lead the punch of offense. And, you know, as a second-half game, I still came out aggressive in the third, but in the fourth, you know, Captain Clutch, baby.
5: Yeah, no doubt. He had an amazing second half, scored 13 of 15 at one point late in the fourth quarter, including a monster offensive rebound. What else could you say about him?
3: I mean, he's great, man. He's all around great player, great teammate. He's so big for our team. You know, I was brought here to help him and amplify his game to another level, and I'm happy I'm doing that.
5: I don't know if you could hear it, but there's a lot of Knicks fans in this house. What could you say about the Knicks fans who showed up here in San Antonio?
3: I mean, our fans travel the world. I've said it before, I say it again, the best fans in the world, loudest fans for sure. They show up and show out for us, and it's a blessing to have these guys and gals here flying down from all over the world to watch us play.
5: Cat, game one goes to you guys. You were a huge part of it. Congratulations and thank you.
3: I appreciate it, but it's 0-0 in our mind.
1: Team that wins game one is in the driver's seat, winning the title 70% of the time. Heard the Knicks winning game one. In fact, we'll hear every game of the NBA Finals right here on ESPN Radio. Mark Kestisher, PJ Carlesimo, Doris Burke, back to San Antonio. Mark?
6: Jay, thank you very much. The Knicks fans who made their way to San Antonio heading into the South Texas night happy. The Knicks rallied down 14 points to take game one of the finals, 105-95 in Doris Burke. That's 12 straight wins since they were down 2-1 against the Atlanta Hawks in round one.
7: This New York Knicks team has captured something special, and I would tell you it's been a season-long process to get Karl Anthony Towns to the best version of himself. And Mike Brown has taken a lot of that onto his own shoulders and said it's my job to position him. And tonight, for long stretches, when the Knicks needed him, when Jalen Brunson was bumped and bruised and not at the level we expect, Karl Anthony Towns was the most dominant player on the floor. He finished with 18 points, 12 rebounds, 4 assists. And listen, there were contributions across the board. But what a special effort for Karl Anthony Towns. And then Captain Clutch. I said it, I think it was about 7:37. Captain Clutch took over.
6: He did. And PJ, OG Anunoby, who had a first three quarters, we were wondering where he was. He delivered with Brunson here in this fourth.
8: Yeah, he was magnificent. Again, he has the points to back it up, the 17 points. But as usual, we look at Josh Hart and you look at the stats, and the first thing you look at is points. He says, he only had 3 points. He had 15 boards. He had 6 assists. He had 4 steals. And he was out a good chunk of the game because he had fouls go against him in the first half. Didn't bother him at all. He really played. Just to tag on what Doris said, Karl Anthony Towns had a major, major impact on Victor Wembanyama. He slowed Victor down. He prevented Victor from being the dominant player in the game. Dominant players in the game were Jalen Brunson and Karl Anthony Towns, in my opinion. Karl Anthony on both ends, Jalen Brunson in the fourth quarter on the offensive end.
6: And we saw it time and time again in the Western Conference Finals, coming off a loss. Wemby usually has recourse in game two, and we'll see. Only a day off in between games one and two with Wemby and the Spurs come back with on Friday night.
8: Knicks started gangbusters, looked like no rust at all. They started, and then we could probably go into the third quarter, even early fourth quarter, and say, wow, leads mean nothing with these two teams. They get a double-digit lead. They just run 10 points back on each other. It looks like, hopefully, selfishly for us, it's going to be a great series. It's not going to be a great series unless San Antonio steps up Friday night.
7: A lot of pressure on the Spurs, and they're young, and they have responded in every moment available to them. They'll have to do it again.
6: 10 lead changes. 6 times the game was tied. Jalen Brunson scores 13 of his 30 in the fourth quarter, and the Knicks defense held the Spurs to 19 in the fourth quarter. The Knicks have won 12 straight in the postseason, and they take game one of the NBA Finals, 105-95 over the Spurs in San Antonio. For PJ Carlesimo, Doris Burke, I'm Mark Kestisher right here on your home for the 2026 NBA Finals, ESPN Radio, and the ESPN app. Now let's go back to our pal, Jay Reynolds, in the studio.
1: All right, Mark, game two coming up on Friday. We'll hear you then. ABC as well as right here on ESPN Radio. 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Right now, SportsCenter all night. Vegas.

0: he scores!
1: There's no question we're looking to get through.
2: Knicks taking game one of the finals on the road. That comes a night after Vegas steals game one on the road at Carolina in the Stanley Cup final. Game two coming up tonight on ABC, our ESPN team. Steve Levy with Hall of Famer Mark Messier.
3: I do expect a much better, cleanly played game than we saw in game one. I saw a lot of unforced errors by players that typically don't make those errors. I saw reads that were uncharacteristic of players. And certainly at this time of year when the two best teams are hockey are facing off in the Stanley Cup Finals, I expect going forward that we're going to see a much cleaner, well-executed game from both teams. I think both teams went home last night thinking that they can play a lot better. I think they will play better. And again, I think it's going to get down to who can really kind of defend their own zone 5-on-5 and produce 5-on-5 that will determine the series.
4: In this current climate, there is a tendency to overreact to something that just immediately happened. Neither coach is probably happy the way game one was played, except Tortorella's team won.
3: Yes.
4: What about going forward? What adjustments? Are there slight tweaks or major moves?
3: I don't think there's going to be a lot of adjustments by either coach, to be honest with you. I think they're going to encourage the team. Certainly Tortorella is going to be proud of his team for coming back and fighting back in a tough environment in a building that's not easy to play in. They got their footing underneath them there. He took the time out and really spoke to the team that we saw in the interview. I thought it was a great opportunity to kind of reset his team and remind them that there's a lot of hockey to be played and just settle into the game. And for Carolina, they went home disappointed for sure, but I don't think Brendan Moore is going to try to change a lot right now. I think they know that they can play better. They can eliminate some of those mistakes that they made, and I think they will do that. And I think because of it, we're going to see a lot lower scoring series coming forward over the next however many games.
2: 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We'll see it on ABC. Right now, SportsCenter all night.
5: Myles Garrett has been traded to the Los Angeles Rams.
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7: 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It was their defense that needed the most help.
8: Arguably one of the biggest defensive trades in NFL history.
2: Huge trade in the NFL this week with Myles Garrett heading west. Cleveland getting Jared Verse in return. Browns coach Todd Monken.
9: Not at any given point that I think we were going to trade Myles. That's just the nature of what we do. I mean, this is pro sports, right? It's you're always trying to look to the present and then to the future. So I was excited then, and I'm excited now. He's an elite football player. We all know that. I mean, to say that, Jared, just be you. I mean, I see his track ascending. I just do. I just see a world of upside by the way he's wired. We're jacked to have him.
2: And Verse, now a member of the Browns in Cleveland.
10: I was upset for a good little bit of time. But when you're an athlete, you understand the nature of business. I'm happy to be a part of the Browns. You know, I'm happy that they believed in me and they were able to make that trade and bring me here. But it was upsetting at first. But, you know, you got two choices. That you can either work or you can give up. And I ain't never been a quitter. My job is to be the best of me. If I'm the best of me, I'm not going to be, Myles Garrett. I'm not going to be Max Crosby, this guy, that guy, the best players in the league. I'm going to be the best Jared, and that's going to be the best player in the league.
2: Not stepping into Garrett's shoes, but that's the position.
10: Myles is a great player. I watch his film every day. I keyed in on a couple things he does, the moves he makes, the technicalities of every small aspect of his game. I very much studied him, and to know that, I'm not here to fill his shoes. That's not my job. That's not in my description in any organization I go to. That's not my job. My job is to be the best of me. If I'm the best of me, I'm not going to be, Myles Garrett. I'm not going to be Max Crosby, this guy, that guy, the best players in the league. I'm going to be the best Jared, and that's going to be the best player in the league.
2: Verse in the building and on the field with the Browns on Wednesday. Not on the field, Micah Parsons. He is hoping he'll be able to return first month of the season, but he realizes that was never realistic. Packers edge rushers coming to terms with that, saying Wednesday he's just past the five-month mark from his ACL surgery. Said he's also had a procedure on his meniscus. Won't be cleared to be back on the field until the nine-month mark. That's looking at late September. So as for goals for the season?
11: The goal for me is to complete the season. Not no relapse, and playoffs, and pushing towards the championship. The goal isn't for me to go out there and re-hurt myself trying to force myself to be back in the first few games. The goal has always been playoffs, and I think we're all on the same page.
2: Packers not likely to allow him to play in a game until after weeks of practice, so Parsons likely to open the season on the physically unable to perform list. Another deal that was done this week sent A.J. Brown to New England. Now, Stephon Diggs, of course, credited with being a key component in the development of Josh Allen in Buffalo. Can A.J. Brown have the same impact on Drake May with the Patriots? ESPN analysts Lewis Riddick and Bart Scott.
0: I absolutely believe that he can have that same effect. He had that effect with Jalen Hurts. You talk about being a force multiplier. He's going to amplify everybody else. They didn't just bring in A.J. Brown. They brought in Romeo Doubs. I think this really helps Butte as well, who was a matchup nightmare. But the difference between Drake May and the difference between Jalen Hurts is risk adverse. Right, Drake May had one of the highest percentages throwing the ball down the field and taking shots, which opens up the real estate for everybody underneath. A.J. Brown can do both. And you talk about having two of the most physical receivers when you talk about also Hollins as well. You know, you talk about having big physical guys, and that's what you need when you get into these, you know, later rounds and you talk about in the Eastern Division, you know, the AFC in the Eastern Division. Inclement weather.
6: Yeah.
0: And you got an all-purpose wide receiver that can help you in those type of games that can make those 50-50 catches.
6: New England Patriots plus A.J. Brown equals what?
12: I do think they're going to be one of the betting favorites to come out of the AFC and represent the AFC in the Super Bowl. I think when you're talking about the impact that he can have on Drake May, look, I think when you go back and you look at the great quarterbacks 20, 30, 40 years, just think of whatever the great quarterbacks were. Look, it's always the reason why we consider them to be great is because of their performance in critical moments. Critical moments, whether it be two-minute situations, end of games, playoffs, Super Bowls. And see, that's what Drake needs, that one guy who in those moments, as Devontae Adams sat across the table and told me years ago, who everyone in the stadium knows, everyone on your sideline knows, everyone on the opposing team sideline knows, you're going to this guy and you still can't stop it. You still can't. The way Montana was with Rice, when people knew they were going to throw the football to Jerry Rice and you still couldn't stop it. I'm not saying that A.J. Brown is Jerry Rice. I'm saying that that's the kind of impact that he could have on Drake May.
13: And there's no, like, acclimation period with the coach. Mike Vrabel and him are very close and have been very close. I think that's a huge advantage for a big, splashy acquisition. You go in there, you've got the coach's buy-in already. So he walks to the rest of the team and says, no, this is one of my guys. Mm. The rest of them will lead. Obviously, the two Super Bowl appearances, the one Super Bowl championship, the three-time captain. Mm. I don't think he has to earn any respect from those players. He walks in there, he's already the alpha.
2: Patriots came up short this past season. We'll see what this move can do in New England. Wearing a halo, but still not up top. That's next. SportsCenter All Night. It's ESPN Radio.
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1: 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In Oklahoma City, Texas takes the opener of the best of three at the Women's College World Series. Game two coming up tonight. ESPN analyst Haley McClenney and Tori Vidalis.
2: What has to happen for them to win this thing in two?
3: Well, I think, again, scoring early is going to be the key. I talked about that before the game. It's going to be just as important in the second game because look at the way Tech just kind of shut down. They almost felt like the game was over early in the game. But it's really easy to feel that way when a team puts five spot up on you and you know you have a lot of ground to make up.
2: And when you pull two of your star pitchers.
4: Right. Yeah, I mean, Texas clearly had a game plan coming into this and executed it flawlessly. I mean, they jumped out early. Tegan was great. Yes, she got beat at times. She used the off-speed a little bit more than I thought she would tonight, but I think, Tori, there's a good chance we see Citlali Gutierrez tomorrow because of the matchup. Tech hits up so well. You saw it with Mia Williams. You saw it with Maya Davis. Citlali's going to keep the ball down in the zone, so could potentially see her tomorrow and then Tegan to come in and close the door.
3: If they do jump out early, take that lead, I think Citlali can get them to a place where they can bring Tegan in to shut the door.
2: That's not the elephant in the room question, what Texas is going to do from a pitching standpoint. The big question is, what is Texas Tech going to do from a pitching standpoint? We saw Terry very briefly today. Nyjah for 1 1/3. She gave up 2 hits and 1 run. Neither of them really had their stuff. At the same time, Texas didn't see very much of either of them.
1: Texas Tech, Texas, game two, must win for the Red Raiders. We'll see it on ESPN Thursday night. Back to baseball, Angels, Rockies.
5: There goes Meckler in the pitch. This is lifted high in the air. This ball's hit well out into left field, and this ball is out of here. Grissom with a two-run shot. That's his fourth home run of the season, and the Angels add on. It's now 8-1.
1: 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Angels an 11-4 win over the Rockies. Angels improve to 24-39. Still baseball's worst record, albeit tied with the Rockies at 24-39. Cardinals a 5-3 win over the Rangers. Astros an 11-9 win over the Pirates. 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
0: Number five.
1: Christopher Sanchez with 7 more quality innings for the Phillies, but he does allow a run, so his scoreless streak ends at 50 2/3. But the Phillies do back him with offense. 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
7: And the pitch. Swung on, hit well, right center field, up the alley. Going back is Bowen to the wall, and it is gone. Kyle Schwarber with number 23 into the lower seats in right center. Second homer of the inning for the Phillies off Jason Adam. And the Phillies now lead it 3-1.
0: Number four.
1: Yankee starter Garrett Cole has not allowed a run in 2 starts this season, but Wednesday he allows 3 homers. Tom Hamilton, WTAM.
5: Anyway, 3-2 Cleveland, 6th inning. Ramirez with a high drive, deep right field, down the line. If it stays fair, it is gone. Right down the right field foul line. Jose Ramirez with his 3rd career home run off Garrett Cole. Cleveland with 3 home runs tonight.
0: Number 3.
1: Braves with win number 42 on the season, going deep in the process against Toronto. 680 the fan.
5: 1-1. Swung on, rattled deep to left field, down towards the pole. That is gone! A 3-run homer by Ozzie Albies as he reared back and burned it down the left field line. Braves with a commanding lead here in the bottom of the 7th inning, leading 7-2.
0: Number 2.
1: Astros went to the 8th, trailing the Pirates. The game changed with a 6-run frame for Houston. KBME, 790 AM.
5: 1-2. That's hit sharply down the right field line. A
8: base hit for Cam Smith. Around third, Walker. He scores the go-ahead run. Paredes getting the wave around third. He's coming home. The relay to the plate. Not nearly in time. Paredes scores standing up. Cam goes to third. Astros lead it. 11-9.
0: Number one.
1: On Tuesday, Golden Knights steal game one of the finals on the road. Wednesday, the Knicks do likewise in San Antonio.
9: The Knicks fans who made their way to South Texas will celebrate. We had a prize fight of a game one. Back and forth we went. The Knicks land the first haymaker and take game one. Knicks 105, Spurs 95 to go up 1-0.
1: Spurs losing at home in game one. The reaction from Spurs coach Mitch Johnson?
10: Yeah, no different. We played a game. We didn't get the outcome we wanted. There'll be a lot of feedback from the film and breaking this down that will lead to game two. And hopefully we use that information and tools and guidance to come out and be better that game.
1: Game two on Friday. Knicks winning streak continues. As for a streak that ends, that's next. SportsCenter All Night continues. It's ESPN Radio.
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13: Here is your latest Middle Tennessee weather. Thursday will be sunny with a high near 87. Winds will be calm in the morning, becoming southeast around 5 miles per hour in the afternoon. Thursday night will be partly cloudy with a low around 63. Friday will be mostly sunny with a high near 87 and winds shifting to southwest around 5 to 10 miles per hour. Friday night will be partly cloudy with a low around 67. 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
22: John Kincaid, 97.5 The Fanatic in Philadelphia, joining us here reacting to what we all knew was going to happen. 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A.J. 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
1: 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Teams in their respective finals with impressive win streaks. Vegas taking game one on the road Tuesday. In the Stanley Cup Final, their seventh consecutive win. Wednesday, Knicks putting an 11-game win streak on the line on the road in San Antonio for game one of the NBA Finals. Picking up in the fourth quarter, Knicks rallying from a 14-point deficit. Game tied at 86 midway through the quarter. 7.5 minutes to go. Cue Jalen Brunson.
25: And there's one man on the New York Knicks. They call him Captain Clutch. And he's the one guy you want on your side coming down the stretch of a ball game like this.
26: Jalen Brunson is back on the floor. Brunson with it. Harassed by Castle. Spins to the lane. Left-hand float. Yes! Captain Clutch getting him started. Here's Brunson. Brunson driving in traffic. Left-hand hits again! Jalen Brunson taking over in the fourth quarter. Knicks fans dancing in San Antonio. The lead is 6. Down floor, Brunson. Hesitation dribble inside the arc and across the free throw line. Now ducks in. Layup is good, and Brunson continues. 8 straight Brunson points.
1: 8 straight from Brunson, putting the Knicks in front by 8. Spurs weren't done, though, on their home court.
26: Wemby's going to rise for 3 and hits a big one with 4:49 to go. Timeout, New York. Wemby with the triple to get San Antonio back within 5. Wemby will give it up. Castle back to Victor on the left angle. Tries to hand it off Camp. Now he's going to take on Karl-Anthony Towns. Using a tough right shoulder. Gets in deep and scores. And a whistle. Chance for 3 for Wemby.
1: Hits the free throw. Spurs back in front by 1. But guess who?
26: Tap by Brunson out to the perimeter. Bridges. Feeds Brunson. 3. Yes! Right in front of the Spurs bench to give the Knicks the lead. 1 minute to go in game one. Wemby just bounced it off his shoe. Turnover San Antonio. Hart's got it. He'll dribble. 55 seconds to go. It's a 2-possession lead. Big turnover by San Antonio. Brunson holding up high against Vassell. Now cuts to the left. Free throw line. Hops back. Digs in. Shot up. And go! Brunson, big bucket, 37 seconds to go.
1: Knicks go up 6 at that point. They ultimately win by 10 with Jalen Brunson sending messages in more ways than one.
26: The Knicks land the first haymaker and take game one. Knicks 105, Spurs 95 to go up 1-0 in the series.
25: And Jalen Brunson is still yapping at the same guy, PJ. He's asking Scott Foster something like, this guy should not still be here.
27: They're the same people that did this to Mark Degnault in the OKC series.
26: We were here for the Western Conference Finals. I don't know if it's a family of 4, but all in orange shirts. They were incredibly disrespectful toward the Oklahoma City Thunder in Game 6, and Jalen Brunson let them have an earful as well.
1: Mark Kestisher, Doris Burke, PJ Carlosimo with the call here on ESPN Radio as the Knicks win it 105-95 to take the opener on the road in San Antonio. Their 12th consecutive victory, tying the Spurs in 1999 for the second longest win streak in single postseason history in NBA history. Golden State has the record at 15. The Knicks' 7th straight road win, 12th win by double digits this postseason. Jalen Brunson joining Willis Reed as the only Knicks players with at least 30 points in the opening game of a finals. He spoke with our Lisa Salters.
28: Jalen, it was a tie game with about 2:15 to go. Just what was the difference in those last 2 minutes?
29: I think just sticking together. Wasn't really our night. Wasn't really my night most of the night. But we kept finding a way, kept chipping away. I just like how we're
28: third quarter, just what started to turn things around?
29: Honestly, just being a chemistry, just knowing that we have each other's back. There's a lot of things, actually, roles wise, we could have done better, but I think most importantly, our togetherness really something. There's really the biggest difference.
28: You said offensively it wasn't a lot of guys' nights, but what impact did Josh Hart, what impact did he have on this game?
29: I mean, whatever you need him, he's going to execute. That's just who he is. I mean, he's going to find a way.
28: You looked like he got banged up once in the first quarter, then in the second quarter. How's your body feeling right now?
29: I'll be all right.
28: And the mindset, as always, is still one of the first two on the road. You've already done that now. What's going to be your mindset as you start thinking about game two?
29: We got to go back and just watch the things we can do better. It's a long journey, but I think we'll be able to, there's a lot of things that we can do better.
28: All right, we'll see you game two.
29: Thank you.
1: Jalen Brunson, third Nick with 30 or more points in a road game in the finals. Karl Anthony Towns, 23rd double-double over the last two postseasons. Josh Hart, talked about him with Jalen Brunson. First player to lead a finals game outright in rebounds, assists, and steals. Four steals for Hart, tied for the most by a Knicks player in a finals game. Inside the NBA, Kenny Smith and Shaquille O'Neal.
27: They did it by effort. A lot of guys play well. Shout out to Hart, 15 rebounds. Cat played well at 18. Listen, they just did it. Brunson had his moment in the third quarter where he took over. I admit, before the game, you know, game one is always a fill-out game. I was anxious to see how he's going to do against those tough four defenders. He just showed me, Kenny and Chuck, that he's ready for the lights. He's ready for the big lights. Third quarter and fourth quarter, he carried him a little bit, but the others for the Knicks definitely stepped up. Again, shout out to Hart for 15 rebounds. Shamet, you know, hit some timely threes in the first half. They all play well. Alvarado, they did it by committee, and that's how you win championships, by committee.
5: Well, I really thought the pace of the game slowed down. And that, to me, and just in my opinion, that's the advantage of the Knicks. Because when you deliberate and you can get the ball to the people that you wanted to in the key moments, they're better. But when you let San Antonio go up and down because of their youthful exuberance, they can just play park ball. And they can be in transition where Harper and Champagny and all of the players that they had, Basel, they all could just get into the rhythm of the game easier. I would make young players make big decisions, and that's what the Knicks did. They made the young players of the Spurs start to make big decisions on the offensive end.
1: The team that wins game one of the finals has historically gone on to win the title 70% of the time. Victor Wembanyama in the loss for the Spurs. Fifth player with 25 points, 10 rebounds in a finals game at the age of 22 or younger. Didn't have the best night, however.
8: No, of course not. I agree with the coach. And, I mean, it's the same. Every team guards differently, you know. I'm going to figure it out. I was bad tonight. It's not more complicated than that.
9: When did you feel like things were slipping a little? Was it quick, or was it just simply just they just started making more shots? Was it something just simple?
8: No, it was quick, I think. I think we let that one go.
1: And it turns out to be a game one loss. Can he blame it on pregame jitters?
8: I mean, it definitely felt special for sure, but nothing close that could be an excuse, you know. It was not a factor in our performance.
1: Wembanyama, fourth player since blocks became official in 1974, with 25 points, 10 rebounds, and 3 blocks in a debut in the final. Spurs take the loss, their first loss this postseason, when leading at halftime. Their coach, Mitch Johnson.
10: Yeah, I mean, I don't have any right now that I felt were egregious. There was definitely a stretch there in the second quarter, I know, where, you know, we want to play with pace and we want to hunt threes in transition, but we also want those to be in rhythm and feel like they're our shot. And there might have been some questionable ones. I'll have to go back and look at the film. But again, it gets tough when you get nitpicky with that stuff. I'll have to go back and look. But we definitely, again, didn't have enough pressure on the paint all night, whether that was in transition or in the half court. And we got to make sure we're still putting force in the paint. And we'll still get our threes up with that. But we can't work outside in. We got to go more inside out for sure. Yeah, no different. We played a game. We didn't get the outcome we wanted. There'll be a lot of feedback from the film and breaking this down that will lead to game two. And hopefully we use that information and tools and guidance to come out and be better that game.
1: Game two coming up on Friday in San Antonio. It's on ABC. You'll hear it here on ESPN Radio, presented by gusto. Right now, SportsCenter all night. 12 straight wins for the Knicks as they take the opener on the road. Baseball, Mariners putting an 8-game win streak on the line against the Mets.
11: 2-2. Breaking ball, bounced towards first. Big hop for Naylor, and it goes right past him into right field. Soto's around third, coming to the plate. Young goes in, sliding to second, and the Mets take a 5-1 lead.
1: 880 ESPN New York. Mets, a 7-1 win over the Mariners, whose 8-game win streak comes to an end, had been the longest active in Major League Baseball and the longest of the season for the Mariners. Bo Bichette, 4-for-4, 3 RBI, 19th four-hit game, is first with the Mets. Speaking of streaks on the line, there's been an impressive one for Phillies pitcher Christopher Sanchez.
7: Sanchez again, another 0-2 pitch. Swing and a miss. He struck him out. And Christopher Sanchez, K's Machado, and shares a smile with the All-Star. Machado goes down, the seventh strikeout victim of the night for Sanchez, who after every inning waves up to the family in the crowd here. Six scoreless tonight.
1: The streak would go to 50 and two-thirds innings, and then...
7: And the pitch. Swung on, line towards left field. That's a base hit. France coming around third. They're going to wave him home. The throw by Marsh is not in time. And the scoreless streak is over. And listen to the crowd applaud Christopher Sanchez here in a 1-1 game. Everyone on their feet applauding Christopher Sanchez. Hunter Wendelstedt steps out from behind the plate to allow the moment to breathe.
1: Streak coming to an end in the seventh inning. Phillies, though, would pull ahead in their half.
7: And the pitch. Swung on, hit well, right center field, up the alley. Going back is Bowen to the wall, and it is gone. Kyle Schwarber with number 23 into the lower seats in right center. Second homer of the inning for the Phillies off Jason Adam. And the Phillies now lead it 3-1.
1: Calls on Sports Radio 94 WIP. Phillies a 3-2 win over the Padres, who have six straight losses against the Phillies dating back to last season. Sanchez, meanwhile, seven innings, gave up the one run, struck out eight as the Phillies get the win. But the scoreless inning streak comes to an end. His manager, Don Mattingly.
12: I mean, you know, at some point it's going to end. So I don't know about bittersweet. I think it would have been a lot worse if we didn't win. So getting the win there is a good feeling. But obviously, Sanchez puts himself in history books, not only Phillies history books, but kind of historic. Right? I think he's in the top five or the fifth guy now, longest by a left-hander. Yeah, I don't know what else to ask. I know my vocabulary probably is not good enough for him right now, but it's just been amazing to watch.
1: And the Phillies get the win on top of that. SportsCenter all night, ESPN Radio. Meanwhile, double duty for the Dodgers. Shohei Ohtani on the mound, and he was getting some offensive support as well.
13: He was home for his son Trey's graduation last night. Tucker hammers it deep right center field, way back and over the pool. It is gone. A two-run homer for Kyle Tucker, and the Dodgers lead it 2-0. Home run number 5 for Tucker. RBIs 28 and 29.
14: Maybe that'll get Tucker going.
1: Splash down into the pool at Chase Field in Phoenix. And as for Ohtani on the mound.
13: Swing and a bouncer to second base. Freeland goes to Betts, one on to first. Got him, double play. 4-6-3. Diamondbacks are holding. They will not challenge. And that's going to be the inning. So one of the toughest guys to double up. The Dodgers do it. The inning ending double play ends the sixth.
1: AM 570, LA Sports, Shohei Ohtani, six scoreless innings. Dodgers get a 7-0 shutout of the Diamondbacks in Arizona. Ohtani goes to 6-2, allowed two hits, struck out six, lowers his ERA to 0.74. He's allowed one earned run in 24 innings during a four-game win streak. Major League Baseball Commissioner Rob Manfred happened to be a junior lawyer on the owner's bargaining team in 1994, the last time the owners formally proposed a salary cap, until last week when they countered the initial proposal from the Players Union with a sweeping overhaul of baseball's economic structure that included a hard deck for a minimum salary, but also a salary cap. The Players Union has long opposed any salary cap. The current CBA expires in December.
15: If there's no new deal, owners are expected to lock out the players. Wednesday, Commissioner Rob Manfred admitting he's worried that'll happen.
16: Yeah, I'm not going to speculate about work stoppages. I think that the proposal

0: the entire 1994 postseason. One away from a championship. That's next. 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It's ESPN Radio.
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1: 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Oklahoma City, Women's College World Series championship matchup, same as last year, Texas Tech. A year ago, the Longhorns jumping out early. They did it in the first inning. This year, deja vu.
2: Has not had many opportunities.
3: And she will take advantage. Deep drive, center, and over the bleachers. And Texas responds and takes the lead. Maloney punches that one to left. It's over.

0: Saw it on ESPN. 5 runs in the bottom of the first inning for Texas after giving up a run in the top half of the inning. And Texas goes on to a 7-3 win over Texas Tech. They're a win away from winning consecutive national championships. They take game one of the best of 3 series. Winners of game one of the champ finals go on to win the title 80% of the time since the best of 3 series format began 2 decades ago. Tegan Kavan for Texas, allowing 3 earned runs on 3 hits in her 7 innings in the circle, says she didn't panic after giving up a home run in the top of the first.
1: It's probably not going to be a scoreless game. I'm probably going to give up a run here and there. And so to get it out early, I kind of just tell myself, like, okay, it's going to happen at some point. Like, let's get it over now. And so just kind of telling myself that.
2: But you know there's power throughout the course of their lineup. So how did you stay strong the rest of this game not to let them back in?
1: Yeah, I think just trying to mix up my pitches, mix up off speeds. I'm just keeping them off balance. Anyone in their lineup can hit it hard and hit it out. And so just trying to go with what I'm confident with, but also what the scout says.
2: Over 100 pitches tonight. How fresh can you be to back-to-back games tomorrow night?
1: I'm ready for whatever's asked of me. I'm ready to go get the job done. And so job's not finished, and there's a lot of work to do. And so I'm ready to do whatever my team needs.
2: We'll see you tomorrow night. Thank you.
1: Thank you, Ollie.
0: Tegan Kavan getting her 10th career win at the Women's College World Series. As for Texas Tech, Nigel Cannaday faced just 6 batters in relief. Caitlin Terry started, failed to make it out of the first inning for the first time in her career. For a number of folks, kind of a head-scratcher that Terry started and not Cannaday. ESPN analyst Jessica Mendoza.
3: For Jerry Glasgow, and you know bat and ball sports, so you understand, like, you've got your dude, you've got your girl, you start her in game one. We were shocked as well, but you got to remember, Caitlin Terry got the start in their massive super regional in Gainesville. She got the start in game one in the 2 games they had to win on Monday night. So Caitlin Terry, who is also an ace, they wanted to go with her because of the 24 wins, the 1.8 ERA, and honestly, the way that they go back and forth, like, we've never seen her. The one Women's College World Series from Caitlin Terry to Nijah, and of course, what do we see? Of course, Nijah Cannaday gets into this game in the first inning. So you knew Nijah was coming in. I was as surprised as you that she didn't get the start.
4: On the other side, Tegan Kavan, another dominant start. What did you see from her tonight?
3: She's fierce, and I know she's got that composure. I mean, you see with Nijah and Caitlin Terry the emotion and the stomps. I'll tell you what, Tegan Kavan is not that. In fact, her biggest strength, we can talk about her rise ball, her drop ball, the changeup, all the things that she throws, but to me, it's the composure. She's been there, done that. She was the MOP, most astounding player in the championship that they won. Why? Because she knows how to mow down hitters and do it in a way on the biggest stages like no one else. And that is why Tegan Kavan, against the lineup, by the way, in Texas Tech, that's why you saw them start to come back. But she is so fierce in attacking those Tech hitters.
5: Game one winners still win the Women's College World Series 80% of the time. We've seen it not happen only just once since 2012. How does Texas Tech bounce back to get a win tomorrow and even force a third game?
3: You know when it didn't happen? It was last year. And it was Texas Tech winning game one, but losing game two. And I'll tell you what, coming back and being able. So when we see this happen for this team, for them to be able to come back into this series, it's got to be the bats being able to adjust to Tegan Kavan. And I'll tell you what, going into game two, they saw over 100 pitches from Kavan in game one. That is advantage hitter. And yes, we might see Sitlali Gutierrez, who is another pitcher for Texas. But these Tech hitters, they hit 2 home runs against Kavan. So as good as we talk about she's been, this Texas Tech team, there's a reason why they've broken every home run record in school history. It's because of the bats that they have, and they will adjust in game two.
0: Texas Tech 4-0 when facing elimination in this 2026 NCAA tournament. Game 2 coming up on Thursday, 8 o'clock Eastern on ESPN. Right now, SportsCenter all night. WNBA Commissioner's Cup action. And on the same night, the Knicks get a win in the NBA Finals. The New York Liberty.
6: I think really it is about patience right now, not having to force anything.
7: Jones has 3 more. What a night for JJ.
0: 22 points, 17 rebounds, both of which are season highs. Saw it on USA Network. Liberty, a 97-82 win over the tempo. Liberty improving to 4-1 when they score at least 90. Mercury, a 72-68 win over the Storm, which loses for a 4th consecutive game. Back to baseball. Braves continue to win.
8: 1-1. Swung on, rattled deep to left field, down towards the pole. That is gone! A 3-run homer by Ozzie Albies as he reared back and burned it down. down the left field line. Braves with a commanding lead here in the bottom of the seventh inning, leading 7-2.
0: 680 the Fan. Braves win it 7-3. Albies double, three-run homers, 10th of the season. Second game this season with two extra base hits. Marlins a 4-1 win over the Nationals, 20th home loss of the season. Winning on the road. That's next. 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
9: Coming up on the Thursday edition of Unsportsmanlike with Chris Canty, Michelle Smallman, and me, Evan Cohen. The Knicks continue to roll and take game one of the finals. I'll tell you what Wemby and San Antonio need to do to win game two. 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
16: The Rams just acquired the one person who could make Aaron Donald look in the mirror and say, do I look fat? 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
15: 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And the answer is an emphatic yes.
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16: The Rams just acquired the one person who could make Aaron Donald look in the mirror and say, do I look fat? This is earth-shattering. Not only that, in the last few months, they've added Trent McDuffie for the back end. They extend Stafford. They draft a kid who they think is the next guy, Jalen Watson as well. The Rams just added Myles Garrett, a walking bat suit. They threw up the signal.
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0: Phillies get the win, but the scoreless inning streak ends for Christopher Sanchez at 50 2/3. Baseball Commissioner Rob Manfred admits he's concerned about a potential lockout next winter road team striking first in the NBA Finals.
1: We had a prize fight of a game one. Back and forth we went. The Knicks land the first haymaker and take game one. Knicks 105, Spurs 95.
2: A little reminiscent of game one in Cleveland. Our offense wasn't working. The difference between the Cleveland game one and this game one, our defense showed up. So it saved us tonight.
22: It's a good win. We felt we didn't play well. I'm sure San Antonio felt that they didn't play well. We have to keep taking it one game at a time and stay present and see what happens.
0: Knicks a 105-95 win over the Spurs for their 12th consecutive victory, 7th straight road win. More importantly, they take game one of the NBA Finals. They finish the game on an 11-0 run. Jalen Brunson, third Knick with at least 30 points in a road game in the finals. His coach, Mike Brown.
22: Yeah, he's a gamer, man. He you know, in the biggest moments, you know, he shows up. And that's what MVPs are supposed to do. We put the ball in his hands. We said we were going to live and die with him. He went and he got it done for us. And that's happened time after time after time after time. He got to his spots and he made plays. Now, on top of that, our guys spaced the floor correctly. You know, when you're playing at San Antonio and you have a defensive anchor like Wemby back there, your spacing has to be right. And if that ball gets sprayed, we know Wemby's in the paint. When the ball gets sprayed, guys got to make plays. And Josh was great with his quick DHOs. Guys were great shooting the ball. Guys were great having a second drive. And those are things you got to try to do against this team, because Wemby is going to gravitate towards the ball when you drive it.
0: Karl Anthony Towns, 23rd double-double over the past two postseasons, fourth most through a player's first two seasons with a franchise. And after the Game 1 win, he spoke with our George Sedano.
23: Cat, this thing was like a prize fight. You guys trailed by as many as 14 in the second half. How did you pull it out?
2: I mean, we played defense. We found a way. A little reminiscent of Game 1 in Cleveland. Our offense wasn't working, but the difference between the Cleveland Game 1 and this Game 1, our defense showed up. So it saved us tonight. Shout out to the team. The resiliency, the grit, the fire, the fight. Like you said, it's a prize fight. You got to be willing to take a haymaker or two and deliver your own shots.
23: Speaking of the fight, Jalen was scuffling a little early on, was dealing with some sort of injury. You helped carry the team. What was that like when you knew he wasn't available and you had to take over in those scenarios?
2: I mean, that's why I'm here. I'm here to help him. I'm here to be with him in every fight, every battle. Tonight was a night, you know, you saw Jalen get hurt a little bit, go back. I understood what my job was. Like I said, I got to be a chameleon. I got to be able to blend and camouflage into anything this team needs. And tonight, in the beginning of the game, needed me to be a passer, to be a facilitator, just bring that energy. When he got hurt, I had to be a scorer, and I had to be aggressive and lead the punch of offense. And, you know, as a second half game, I still came out aggressive in the third, but in the fourth, you know, Captain Clutch, baby.
23: Yeah, no doubt. He had an amazing second half, scored 13 of 15 at one point late in the fourth quarter, including a monster offensive rebound. What else could you say about him?
2: I mean, he's great, man. He's all around great player, great teammate. He's so big for our team. You know, I was brought here to help him and amplify his game to another level, and I'm happy I'm doing that.
23: I don't know if you could hear it, but there's a lot of Knicks fans in this house. What could you say about the Knicks fans who showed up here in San Antonio?
2: I mean, our fans travel the world. I've said it before, I say it again, the best fans in the world, loudest fans for sure. They show up and show out for us, and it's a blessing to have these guys and gals here flying down from all over the world to watch us play.
23: Cat, game one goes to you guys. You were a huge part of it. Congratulations and thank you.
2: I appreciate it, but it's 0-0 in our mind.
0: Team that wins game one is in the driver's seat, winning the title 70% of the time. Heard the Knicks winning game one. In fact, we'll hear every game of the NBA Finals right here on ESPN Radio. Mark Kestisher, PJ Carlesimo, Doris Burke, back to San Antonio. Mark?
24: Jay, thank you very much. The Knicks fans who made their way to San Antonio heading into the South Texas night happy. The Knicks rallied down 14 points to take game one of the finals, 105-95, and Doris Burke, that's 12 straight wins since they were down 2-1 against the Atlanta Hawks in round one.
25: This New York Knicks team has captured something special, and I would tell you it's been a season-long process to get Karl Anthony Towns to the best version of himself. And Mike Brown has taken a lot of that onto his own shoulders and said it's my job to position him. And tonight, for long stretches when the Knicks needed him, when Jalen Brunson was bumped and bruised and not at the level we expect, Karl Anthony Towns was the most dominant player on the floor. He finished with 18 points, 12 rebounds, 4 assists. And listen, there were contributions across the board. But what a special effort for Karl Anthony Towns. And then Captain Clutch. I said it, I think it was about 7:37. Captain Clutch took over.
24: He did, and P.J. OG Anunoby, who had a first three quarters, we were wondering where he was. He delivered with Brunson here in this fourth.
3: Yeah, he was magnificent. Again, he has the points to back it up, the 17 points. But as usual, we look at Josh Hart, and you look at the stats, and the first thing you look at is points. He says, he only had 3 points. He had 15 boards. He had 6 assists. He had 4 steals. And he was out a good chunk of the game because he had fouls go against him in the first half. Didn't bother him at all. He really played. Just to tag on what Doris said, Karl Anthony Towns had a major, major impact on Victor Wembanyama. He slowed Victor down. He prevented Victor from being the dominant player in the game. Dominant players in the game were Jalen Brunson and Karl Anthony Towns, in my opinion. Karl Anthony on both ends, Jalen Brunson in the fourth quarter on the offensive end.
24: And we saw it time and time again in the Western Conference Finals, coming off a loss. Wemby usually has recourse in game two, and we'll see. Only a day off in between games one and two, what Wemby and the Spurs come back with on Friday night.
3: Knicks started gangbusters, looked like no rust at all. They started, and then we could probably go into the third quarter, even early fourth quarter, and say, wow, leads mean nothing with these two teams. They get a double-digit lead. They just run 10 points back on each other. It looks like, hopefully, selfishly for us, it's going to be a great series. It's not going to be a great story series unless San Antonio steps up Friday night.
25: A lot of pressure on the Spurs, and they're young, and they have responded in every moment available to them. They'll have to do it again.
24: 10 lead changes. 6 times the game was tied. Jalen Brunson scores 13 of his 30 in the fourth quarter, and the Knicks defense held the Spurs to 19 in the fourth quarter. The Knicks have won 12 straight in the postseason, and they take game one of the NBA Finals 105-95 over the Spurs in San Antonio. For PJ Carlesimo, Doris Burke, I'm Mark Kestisher right here on your home for the 2026 NBA Finals, ESPN Radio and the ESPN app. Now let's go back to our pal, Jay Reynolds, in the studio.
0: All right, Mark, game two coming up on Friday. We'll hear you then. ABC as well as right here on ESPN Radio. Our coverage starts at 7:30 Eastern. Right now, SportsCenter all night.
4: Vegas takes game one. 5-4. Their 7 come from behind victory this postseason.
5: Man, did they ever come back into this game and bounce back.
4: Hurdle from the right side. Give and go. He shoots. He scores.
6: There's no question we're looking to get two.
0: Knicks taking game one of the finals on the road. That comes a night after Vegas steals game one on the road at Carolina in the Stanley Cup Final. Game two coming up tonight on ABC. Our ESPN team, Steve Levy with Hall of Famer Mark Messier.
7: I do expect a much better, cleanly played game than we saw in game one. I saw a lot of unforced errors by players that typically don't make those errors. I saw reads that were uncharacteristic of players, and certainly at this time of year when the two best teams are hockey are facing off in the Stanley Cup Finals, I expect going forward that we're going to see a much cleaner, well-executed game from both teams. I think both teams went home last night thinking that they can play a lot better. I think they will play better. And again, I think it's going to get down to who can really kind of defend their own zone 5-5 and produce 5-5 that will determine the series.
8: In this current climate, there is a tendency to overreact to something that just immediately happened. Neither coach is probably happy the way game one was played, except Tortorella's team won.
7: Yes.
8: What about going forward? What adjustments? Are there slight tweaks or major moves?
7: I don't think there's going to be a lot of adjustments by either coach, to be honest with you. I think they're going to encourage the team. Certainly Tortorella is going to be proud of his team for coming back and fighting back in a tough environment in a building that's not easy to play in. They got their footing underneath them there. He took the time out and really spoke to the team that we saw in the interview. I thought it was a great opportunity to kind of reset his team and remind them that there's a lot of hockey to be played and just settle into the game. And for Carolina, they went home disappointed for sure, but I don't think Brendan Moore is going to try to change a lot right now. I think they know that they can play better. They can eliminate some of those mistakes that they made, and I think they will do that. And I think because of it, we're going to see a lot lower scoring series coming forward over the next however many games.
0: Starts with game two coming up on Thursday. We'll see it on ABC. Right now, SportsCenter all night.
4: Myles Garrett has been traded to the Los Angeles Rams.
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5: Arguably one of the biggest defensive trades in NFL history.
0: Huge trade in the NFL this week with Myles Garrett heading west, Cleveland getting Jared Verse in return. Browns coach Todd Monken.
9: Not at any given point did I think we were going to trade Myles. That's just the nature of what we do. I mean, this is pro sports, right? It's you're always trying to look to the present and then to the future. So I was excited then, and I'm excited now. He's an elite football player. We all know that. I mean, to say that, Jared, just be you. I mean, I see his track ascending. I just do. I just see a world of upside by the way he's wired. We're jacked to have him.
0: At Verse, now a member of the Browns in Cleveland.
11: I was upset for a good little bit of time. But when you're an athlete, you understand the nature of business. I'm happy to be a part of the Browns. You know, I'm happy that they believed in me and they were able to make that trade and bring me here. But it was upsetting at first. But, you know, you got two choices that you can either work or you can give up. And I ain't never been a quitter. My job is to be the best of me. If I'm the best of me, I'm not going to be, Myles Garrett. I'm not going to be Max Crosby, this guy, that guy, the best players in the league. I'm going to be the best Jared, and that's going to be the best player in the league.
0: Not stepping into Garrett's shoes, but that's the position.
11: Myles is a great player. I watch his film every day. I keyed in on a couple things he does, the moves he makes, the technicalities of every small aspect of his game. I very much studied him, and to know that, I'm not here to fill his shoes. That's not my job. That's not in my description in any organization I go to. That's not my job. My job is to be the best of me. If I'm the best of me, I'm not going to be, Myles Garrett. I'm not going to be Max Crosby, this guy, that guy, the best players in the league. I'm going to be the best Jared, and that's going to be the best player in the league.
0: Verse in the building and on the field with the Browns on Wednesday. Not on the field, Micah Parsons. He is hoping he'll be able to return first month of the season, but he realizes that was never realistic. Packers edge rushers coming to terms with that, saying Wednesday he's just past the 5-month mark from his ACL surgery. Said he's also had a procedure on his meniscus. Won't be cleared to be back on the field until the 9-month mark. That's looking at late September. So as for goals for the season,
12: the goal for me is to complete the season. Not no relapse, not no and playoffs and pushing towards the championship. The goal isn't for me to go out there and re-hurt myself trying to force myself to be back in the first few games. The goal has always been playoffs, and I think we're all on the same page.
0: Packers not likely to allow him to play in a game until after weeks of practice, so Parsons likely to open the season on the physically unable to perform list. Another deal that was done this week sent A.J. Brown to New England. Now, Stephon Diggs, of course, credited with being a key component in the development of Josh Allen in Buffalo. Can A.J. Brown have the same impact on Drake May with the Patriots? ESPN analyst Louis Riddick and Bart Scott.
13: I absolutely believe that he can have that same effect. He had that effect with Jalen Hurts. You talk about being a force multiplier. He's going to amplify everybody else. They didn't just bring in A.J. Brown. They brought in Romeo Doubs. I think this really helps Butte as well, who was a matchup nightmare. But the difference between Drake May and the difference between Jalen Hurts is risk adverse. Right. Drake May had one of the highest percentages throwing the ball down the field and taking shots, which opens up the real estate for everybody underneath. A.J. Brown can do both. And you talk about having two of the most physical receivers when you talk about also Hollins as well. You talk about having big physical guys. And that's what you need when you get into these later rounds and you talk about in the Eastern Division, the AFC in the Eastern Division. Inclement weather.
14: Yeah.
13: And you got an all-purpose wide receiver that can help you in those type of games that can make those 50-50 catches.
14: New England Patriots plus A.J. Brown equals what?
18: I do think they're going to be one of the betting favorites to come out of the AFC and represent the AFC in the Super Bowl. I think when you're talking about the impact that he can have on Drake May, look, I think when you go back and you look at the great quarterbacks 20, 30, 40 years, just think of whatever the great quarterbacks were. Look, it's always the reason why we consider them to be great is because of their performance in critical moments. Critical moments, whether it be two-minute situations, end of games, playoffs, Super Bowls. And see, that's what Drake needs, that one guy who in those moments, as Devontae Adams sat across the table and told me years ago, who everyone in the stadium knows, everyone on your sideline knows, everyone on the opposing team sideline knows, you're going to this guy and you still can't stop it. You still can't. The way Montana was with Rice, when people knew they were going to throw the football to Jerry Rice and you still couldn't stop it, I'm not saying that A.J. Brown is Jerry Rice. I'm saying that that's the kind of impact that he could have on Drake May.
10: And there's no, like, acclimation period with the coach. Mike Vrabel and him are very close and have been very close. I think that's a huge advantage for a big, splashy acquisition. You go in there, you've got the coach's buy-in already. So he walks to the rest of the team and says, no, this is one of my guys. Mm. The rest of them will lead. Obviously, the two Super Bowl appearances, the one Super Bowl championship, the three-time captain. I don't think he has to earn any respect from those players. He walks in there, he's already the alpha.
0: Patriots came up short this past season. We'll see what this move can do in New England. Wearing a halo, but still not up top. That's next. SportsCenter All Night. It's ESPN Radio.
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10: Oh, and coming up Thursday, the Knicks continue to roll and take game one of the finals. 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
1: 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In Oklahoma City, Texas takes the opener of the best of three at the Women's College World Series. Game two coming up tonight. ESPN analyst Haley McClenney and Tori Vidalis.
2: What has to happen for them to win this thing in two?
3: Well, I think, again, scoring early is going to be the key. I talked about that before the game. It's going to be just as important in the second game because look at the way Tech like just kind of shut down. It almost felt like the game was over early in the game, but it's really easy to feel that way when a team puts five spot up on you and you know you have a lot of ground to make up.
2: And when you pull one of your two of your star pitchers, right?
4: Yeah, I mean, Texas clearly had a game plan coming into this and executed it flawlessly. I mean, they jumped out early. Tegan was great. Yes, she got beat at times. She used the off-speed a little bit more than I thought she would tonight, but I think, Tori, there's a good chance we see Citlali Gutierrez tomorrow because of the matchup. Tech hits up so well. You saw it with Mia Williams. You saw it with Maya Davis. Citlali's going to keep the ball down in the zone, so could potentially see her tomorrow and then Tegan to come in and close the door.
3: If they do jump out early, take that lead, I think Citlali can get them to a place where they can bring Tegan in to shut the door.
2: That's not the elephant in the room question, what Texas is going to do from a pitching standpoint. The big question is, what is Texas Tech going to do from a pitching standpoint? We saw Terry very briefly today. Nyjah for 1 1/3. She gave up 2 hits and 1 run. Neither of them really had their stuff. At the same time, Texas didn't see very much of either of them.
1: Texas Tech, Texas, game two. Must win for the Red Raiders. We'll see it on ESPN Thursday night. Back to baseball. Angels, Rockies.
5: There goes Meckler in the pitch. This is lifted high in the air. This ball's hit well out into left field, and this ball is out of here. Grissom with a two-run shot. That's his fourth home run of the season, and the Angels add on. It's now 8-1.
1: Angels Radio AM 830. Angels an 11-4 win over the Rockies. Angels improve to 24-39. Still baseball's worst record, albeit tied with the Rockies at 24-39. Cardinals a 5-3 win over the Rangers. Astros an 11-9 win over the Pirates. 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
0: Number 5.
1: Christopher Sanchez with 7 more quality innings for the Phillies, but he does allow a run, so his scoreless streak ends at 50 2/3. But the Phillies do back him with offense. 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
7: And the pitch. Swung on, hit well, right center field, up the alley. Going back is Bowen to the wall, and it is gone. Kyle Schwarber with number 23 into the lower seats in right center. Second homer of the inning for the Phillies off Jason Adam. And the Phillies now lead it 3-1.
0: Number 4.
1: Yankee starter Gerrit Cole has not allowed a run in 2 starts this season, but Wednesday, he allows 3 homers. Tom Hamilton, WTAM.
5: Anyway, 3-2 Cleveland, 6th inning. Ramirez with a high drive, deep right field, down the line. If it stays fair, it is gone. Right down the right field foul line. Jose Ramirez with his 3rd career home run off Gerrit Cole. Cleveland with 3 home runs tonight.
0: Number 3.
1: Braves with win number 42 on the season, going deep in the process against Toronto. 680 the fan.
8: 1-1. Swung on, rattle deep to left field, down towards the pole. That is gone! A 3-run homer by Ozzy Albies as he reared back and burned it down the left field line. Braves with a commanding lead here in the bottom of the 7th inning, leading 7-2.
0: Number 2.
1: Astros went to the 8th, trailing the Pirates. The game changed with a 6-run frame for Houston. KVME, 790 AM.
5: 1-2. That's hit sharply down the right field line. A base.
9: base hit for Cam Smith. Around third, Walker. He scores the go-ahead run. Paredes getting the wave around third. He's coming home. The relay to the plate. Not nearly in time. Paredes scores standing up. And goes to third. Astros lead it. 11-9.
0: Number one.
1: On Tuesday, Golden Knights steal game one of the finals on the road. Wednesday, the Knicks do likewise in San Antonio.
10: The Knicks fans who made their way to South Texas will celebrate. We had a prize fight of a game one. Back and forth we went. The Knicks land the first haymaker and take game one. Knicks 105, Spurs 95 to go up 1-0.
1: Spurs losing at home in game one. The reaction from Spurs coach Mitch Johnson?
11: Yeah, no different. We played a game. We didn't get the outcome we wanted. There'll be a lot of feedback from the film and breaking this down that will lead to game two. And hopefully we use that information and tools and guidance to come out and be better that game.
1: Game two on Friday. Knicks winning streak continues. As for a streak that ends, that's next. SportsCenter All Night continues. It's ESPN Radio.
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14: Here is your latest Middle Tennessee weather. Thursday will be sunny with a high near 87. Winds will be calm in the morning, becoming southeast around 5 miles per hour in the afternoon. Thursday night will be partly cloudy with a low around 63. Friday will be mostly sunny with a high near 87 and winds shifting to southwest around 5 to 10 miles per hour. Friday night will be partly cloudy with a low around 67. 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
4: And a pitch. Swung on, hit well, right center field, up the alley. Going back is Bowen to the wall, and it is gone.
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5: 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Teams in their respective finals with impressive win streaks. Vegas taking game one on the road Tuesday in the Stanley Cup Final, their seventh consecutive win. Wednesday, Knicks putting an 11-game win streak on the line on the road in San Antonio for game one of the NBA Finals. Picking up in the fourth quarter, Knicks rallying from a 14-point deficit. Game tied at 86 midway through the quarter. 7.5 minutes to go. Cue Jalen Brunson.
6: And there's one man on the New York Knicks. They call him Captain Clutch. And he's the one guy you want on your side coming down the stretch of a ball game like this.
7: Jalen Brunson is back on the floor. Brunson with it. Harassed by Castle. Spins to the lane. Left-hand float. Yes! Captain Clutch getting them started. Here's Brunson. Brunson driving in traffic. Left-hand hits again! Jalen Brunson taking over in the fourth quarter. Knicks fans dancing in San Antonio. The lead is six. Down floor, Brunson. Hesitation dribble inside the arc and across the free throw line. Now ducks in. Layup is good, and Brunson continues. Eight straight Brunson points.
5: Eight straight from Brunson, putting the Knicks in front by eight. Spurs weren't done, though, on their home court.
7: Wemby's going to rise for three and hits a big one with 4:49 to go. Timeout, New York. Wemby with the triple to get San Antonio back within five. Wemby will give it up. Castle back to Victor on the left angle. Tries to hand it off Camp. Now he's going to take on Karl-Anthony Towns. Using a tough right shoulder. Gets in deep and scores. And a whistle. Chance for three for Wemby.
5: Hits the free throw. Spurs back in front by one. But guess who?
7: Tap by Brunson out to the perimeter. Bridges feeds Brunson. Three. Yes! Right in front of the Spurs bench to give the Knicks the lead. 1 minute to go in game one. Wemby just bounced it off his shoe. Turnover San Antonio. Hart's got it. He'll dribble. 55 seconds to go. It's a two-possession lead. Big turnover by San Antonio. Brunson holding up high against Vassell. Now cuts to the left. Free throw line. Hops back. Digs in. Shot up. And go! Brunson, big bucket, 37 seconds to go.
5: Knicks go up six at that point. They ultimately win by 10 with Jalen Brunson sending messages in more ways than one.
7: The Knicks land the first haymaker and take game one. Knicks 105, Spurs 95 to go up 1-0 in the series.
6: And Jalen Brunson is still yapping at the same guy, PJ. He's asking Scott Foster something like, this guy should not still be here.
8: They're the same people that did this to Mark Becknault in the OKC series.
9: We were here for the Western Conference Finals. I don't know if it's a family of four, but all in orange shirts. They were incredibly disrespectful toward the Oklahoma City Thunder in game six, and Jalen Brunson let them have an earful
8: as well. Wrong.
5: Mark Hestisher, Doris Burke, PJ Carlesimo with the call here on ESPN Radio as the Knicks win it 105-95 to take the opener on the road in San Antonio, their 12th consecutive victory, tying the Spurs in 1999, the second longest win streak in single postseason history in NBA history. Golden State has the record at 15, the Knicks' seventh straight road win, 12th win by double digits this postseason. Jalen Brunson joining Willis Reed as the only Knicks players with at least 30 points in the opening game of a finals. He spoke with our Lisa Salters.
10: Jalen, it was a tie game with about 2:15 to go. Just what was the difference in those last 2 minutes?
11: I think just sticking together. Wasn't really our night. It wasn't really my night most of the night. We kept finding a way, kept chipping away. I just like how resilient we were. tonight.
10: Now, you guys were down 14 in the third quarter. Just what started to turn things around?
11: Honestly, just the chemistry. It's knowing that we have each other's back. There's a lot of things, actually, those wise that we could have done better, but I think most importantly, our togetherness really was really the biggest difference.
10: You said offensively it wasn't a lot of guys' nights, but what impact did Josh Hart, what impact did he have on this game?
11: I mean, whatever you need of him, he's going to execute. That's just who he is. I mean, he's going to find a way.
10: You looked like you got banged up once in the first quarter, then in the second quarter. How's your body feeling right now?
11: I'll be all right.
10: And the mindset, as always, is still one of the first two on the road. You've already done that now. What's going to be your mindset as you start thinking about game two?
11: We got to go back and just watch the things we can do better. It's a long journey, but I think we have, there's a lot of things that we can do better.
10: All right, we'll see you game two.
11: Thank you.
5: Jalen Brunson, third Nick with 30 or more points in a road game in the finals. Karl Anthony Towns, 23rd double-double over the last two postseasons. Josh Hart, talked about him with Jalen Brunson. First player to lead a finals game outright in rebounds, assists, and steals. Four steals for Hart. Tied for the most by a Knicks player in a finals game. Inside the NBA, Kenny Smith and Shaquille O'Neal.
12: They did it by effort. A lot of guys play well. Shout out to Hart, 15 rebounds. Cat played well at 18. Listen, they just did it. Brunson had his moment in the third quarter where he took over. I admit, before the game, you know, game one is always a fill-out game. I was anxious to see how he's going to do against those tough four defenders. He just showed me, Kenny and Chuck, that he's ready for the lights. He's ready for the big lights. Third quarter and fourth quarter, he carried him a little bit, but the others for the Knicks definitely stepped up. Again, shout out to Hart for 15 rebounds. Shamet, you know, hit some timely threes in the first half. They all play well. Alvarado, they did it by committee, and that's how you win championships, by committee.
13: Well, I really thought the pace of the game slowed down. And that, to me, and just in my opinion, that's the advantage of the Knicks. Because when you deliberate and you can get the ball to the people that you wanted to in the key moments, they're better. But when you let San Antonio go up and down because of their youthful exuberance, they can just play park ball. And they can be in transition where Harper and Champagne and all of the players that they had, Vassell, they all could just get into the rhythm of the game easier. I would make young players make big decisions, and that's what the Knicks did. They made the young players of the Spurs start to make big decisions on the offensive end.
5: The team that wins game one of the finals has historically gone on to win the title 70% of the time. Victor Wembanyama in the loss for the Spurs, the fifth player with 25 points, 10 rebounds in a finals game at the age of 22 or younger. Didn't have the best night, however.
14: No, of course not. I agree with the coach. And, I mean, it's the same. Every team guards differently, you know. I'm going to figure it out. I was bad tonight. It's not more complicated than that.
15: When did you feel like things were slipping a little? Was it quick, or was it just simply just they just started making more shots? Was it something just simple?
14: No, it was quick. I think we let that one go.
5: And it turns out to be a game one loss. Can he blame it on pregame jitters?
14: I mean, it definitely felt special for sure, but nothing close that could be an excuse, you know. It was not a factor in our performance.
5: Wembanyama, fourth player since blocks became official in 1974, with 25 points, 10 rebounds, and 3 blocks in a debut in the finals. Spurs take the loss, their first loss this postseason, when leading at halftime. Their coach, Mitch Johnson.
16: Yeah, I mean, I don't have any right now that I felt were egregious. There was definitely a stretch there in the second quarter, I know, where, you know, we want to play with pace and we want to hunt threes in transition, but we also want those to be in rhythm and feel like they're our shot. And there might have been some questionable ones. I'll have to go back and look at the film. But again, it gets tough when you get nitpicky with that stuff. I'll have to go back and look. But we definitely, again, didn't have enough pressure on the paint all night, whether that was in transition or in the half court. And we got to make sure we're still putting force in the paint. And we'll still get our threes up with that. But we can't work outside in. We got to go more inside out for sure. Yeah, no different. We played a game. We didn't get the outcome we wanted. There'll be a lot of feedback from the film and breaking this down that will lead to game two. And hopefully we use that information and tools and guidance to come out and be better that game.
5: Game two coming up on Friday in San Antonio. It's on ABC. You'll hear it here on ESPN Radio, presented by Gusto. Right now, SportsCenter all night. 12 straight wins for the Knicks as they take the opener on the road. Baseball, Mariners putting an 8-game win streak on the line against the Mets.
17: 2-2. Breaking ball, bounced towards first. Big hop for Naylor, and it goes right past him into right field. Soto's around third, coming to the plate. Young goes in, sliding to second, and the Mets take a 5-1 lead.
5: 880 ESPN New York. Mets, a 7-1 win over the Mariners, whose 8-game win streak comes to an end, had been the longest active in Major League Baseball and the longest of the season for the Mariners. Bo Bichette, 4-for-4, 3 RBI, 19th four-hit game, is first with the Mets. Speaking of streaks on the line, there's been an impressive one for Phillies pitcher Christopher Sanchez.
18: Sanchez again, another 0-2 pitch. Swing and a miss. He struck him out. And Christopher Sanchez, K's Machado, and shares a smile with the All-Star. Machado goes down, the seventh strikeout victim of the night for Sanchez, who after every inning waves up to the family in the crowd here. Six scoreless tonight.
5: The streak would go to 50 and two-thirds innings, and then...
18: And the pitch. Swung on, line towards left field. That's a base hit. France coming around third. They're going to wave him home. The throw by Marsh is not in time. And the scoreless streak is over. And listen to the crowd applaud Christopher Sanchez here in a 1-1 game. Everyone on their feet applauding Christopher Sanchez. Hunter Wendelstedt steps out from behind the plate to allow the moment to breathe.
5: Streak coming to an end in the seventh inning. Phillies, though, would pull ahead in their half.
18: And the pitch. Swung on, hit well, right center field, up the alley. Going back is Bowen to the wall, and it is gone. Kyle Schwarber with number 23 into the lower seats in right center. Second homer of the inning for the Phillies off Jason Adam. And the Phillies now lead it 3-1.
5: Calls on Sports Radio 94 WIP. Phillies a 3-2 win over the Padres, who have six straight losses against the Phillies dating back to last season. Sanchez, meanwhile, seven innings, gave up the one run, struck out eight as the Phillies get the win. But the scoreless inning streak comes to an end. His manager, Don Mattingly.
19: I mean, you know, at some point it's going to end. So I don't know about bittersweet. I think it would have been a lot worse if we didn't win. So getting the win there is a good feeling. But obviously, Sanchez puts himself in history books, not only Phillies history books, but kind of historic. Right? I think he's in the top five or the fifth guy now, longest by a left-hander. Yeah, I don't know what else to ask. I know my vocabulary probably is not good enough for him right now, but it's just been amazing to watch.
5: And the Phillies get the win on top of that. SportsCenter all night, ESPN Radio. Meanwhile, double duty for the Dodgers. Shohei Ohtani on the mound, and he was getting some offensive support as well.
20: He was home for his son Trey's graduation last night. Tucker hammers it deep right center field, way back and over the pool. It is gone. A two-run homer for Kyle Tucker, and the Dodgers lead it 2-0. Home run number 5 for Tucker. RBIs 28 and 29.
21: Maybe that'll get Tucker going.
5: Splash down into the pool at Chase Field in Phoenix. And as for Ohtani on the mound.
20: Swing and a bouncer to second base. Freeland goes to Betts, one on to first. Got him, double play. 4-6-3. Diamondbacks are holding. They will not challenge. And that's going to be the inning. So one of the toughest guys to double up. The Dodgers do it. The inning-ending double play ends the sixth.
5: AM 570, LA Sports, Shohei Ohtani, six scoreless innings. Dodgers get a 7-0 shutout of the Diamondbacks in Arizona. Ohtani goes to 6-2, allowed two hits, struck out six, lowers his ERA to 0.74. He's allowed one earned run in 24 innings during a four-game win streak. Major League Baseball Commissioner Rob Manfred happened to be a junior lawyer on the owner's bargaining team in 1994, the last time the owners formally proposed a salary cap, until last week when they countered the initial proposal from the players' union with a sweeping overhaul of baseball's economic structure that included a hard deck for a minimum salary but also a salary cap. The players' union has long opposed any salary cap. The current CBA expires in December. If there's no new deal, owners are expected to lock out the players. Wednesday, Commissioner Rob Manfred admitting he's worried that'll happen.
1: Yeah, I'm not going to speculate about work stoppages. I think that the proposal we've made is grounds for constructive dialogue about back and forth with the MLBPA about how we can address the number one concern of our fans, and that is a lack of competitive balance in the game. You know, look, we're going to get back to the table, and I hope have productive conversations about the things that are out there already and complete the process. I mean, there's a lot of topics we haven't even started on yet. So, but, you know, I'm anxious to get back in the room.
5: The work stoppage in the mid-90s saw baseball lose 948 regular season games,

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0: it's almost like I you had to have been there to understand it. 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
1: 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Oklahoma City, Women's College World Series championship matchup, same as last year, Texas Tech. A year ago, the Longhorns jumping out early. They did it in the first inning. This year, deja vu.
2: Has not had many opportunities.
3: And she will take advantage. Deep drive, center, and over the bleachers. And Texas responds and takes the lead. Maloney punches that one to left. It's over the head of Spearman. One run is in. Here comes Altmaier to the plate. Two runs are in. Ashton Maloney slaps a triple.
1: Saw it on ESPN. Five runs in the bottom of the first inning for Texas after giving up a run in the top half of the inning. And Texas goes on to a 7-3 win over Texas Tech. They're a win away from winning consecutive national championships. They take game one of the best of three series. Winners of game one of the champ finals go on to win the title 80% of the time since the best of three series format began 2 decades ago.

0: Tegan Kavan for Texas, allowing 3 earned runs on 3 hits in her 7 innings in the circle, says she didn't panic after giving up a home run in the top of the first.
1: It's probably not going to be a scoreless game. I'm probably going to give up a run here and there. And so to get it out early, I kind of just tell myself, like, okay, it's going to happen at some point. Like, let's get it over now. And so just kind of telling myself that.
2: But you know there's power throughout the course of their lineup. So how did you stay strong the rest of this game not to let them back in?
1: Yeah, I think just trying to mix up my pitches, mix up off speeds. I'm just keep them off balance. Anyone in their lineup can hit it hard and hit it out. And so just trying to go with what I'm confident with, but also what the scout says.
2: Over 100 pitches tonight. How fresh can you be to back-to-back games tomorrow night?
1: I'm ready for whatever's asked of me. I'm ready to go get the job done. And so job's not finished, and there's a lot of work to do. And so I'm ready to do whatever my team needs.
2: We'll see you tomorrow night. Thank you.
1: Thank you, Ollie.
0: Tegan Kavan getting her 10th career win at the Women's College World Series. As for Texas Tech, Nyjah Cannaday faced just 6 batters in relief. Caitlin Terry started, failed to make it out of the first inning for the first time in her career. For a number of folks, kind of a head-scratcher that Terry started and not Cannaday. ESPN analyst Jessica Mendoza.
3: For Jerry Glasgow, and you know bat and ball sports, so you understand, like, you've got your dude, you've got your girl, you start her in game one. We were shocked as well, but you got to remember, Caitlin Terry got the start in their massive super regional in Gainesville. She got the start in game one in the 2 games they had to win on Monday night. So Caitlin Terry, who is also an ace, they wanted to go with her because of the 24 wins, the 1.8 ERA, and honestly, the way that they go back and forth, like, we've never seen her, the one Women's College World Series, from Caitlin Terry to Nyjah, and of course, what do we see? Of course, Nyjah Cannaday gets into this game in the first inning. So you knew Nyjah was coming in. I was as surprised as you that she didn't get the start.
4: On the other side, Tegan Kavan, another dominant start. What did you see from her tonight?
3: She's fierce, and I know she's got that composure. I mean, you see with Nyjah and Caitlin Terry the emotion and the stomps. I'll tell you what, Tegan Kavan is not that. In fact, her biggest strength, we can talk about her rise ball, her drop ball, the changeup, all the things that she throws, but to me, it's the composure. She's been there, done that. She was the MOP, most astounding player in the championship that they won. Why? Because she knows how to mow down hitters and do it in a way on the biggest stages like no one else. And that is why Tegan Kavan, against the lineup, by the way, in Texas Tech, that's why you saw them start to come back. But she is so fierce in attacking those Tech hitters.
5: Game one winners still win the Women's College World Series 80% of the time. We've seen it not happen only just once since 2012. How does Texas Tech bounce back to get a win tomorrow and even force a third game?
3: You know when it didn't happen? It was last year. And it was Texas Tech winning game one, but losing game two. And I'll tell you what, coming back and being able. So when we see this happen for this team, for them to be able to come back into this series, it's got to be the bats being able to adjust to Tegan Kavan. And I'll tell you what, going into game two, they saw over 100 pitches from Kavan in game one. That is advantage hitter. And yes, we might see Salali Gutierrez, who is another pitcher for Texas. But these Tech hitters, they hit 2 home runs against Kavan. So as good as we talk about she's been, this Texas Tech team, there's a reason why they've broken every home run record in school history. It's because of the bats that they have, and they will adjust in game two.
0: Texas Tech 4-0 when facing elimination in this 2026 NCAA tournament. Game two coming up on Thursday, 8 o'clock Eastern on ESPN. Right now, SportsCenter all night. WNBA Commissioner's Cup action. And on the same night, the Knicks get a win in the NBA Finals. The New York Liberty.
6: I think really it is about patience right now, not having to force anything.
7: Jones has 3 more. What a night for JJ.
0: 22 points, 17 rebounds, both of which are season highs. Saw it on USA Network. Liberty, a 97-82 win over the Tempo. Liberty improving to 4-1 when they score at least 90. Mercury, a 72-68 win over the Storm, which loses for a 4th consecutive game. Back to baseball, Braves continue to win.
8: 1-1. Swung on, rattled deep to left field, down towards the pole, and is gone! A 3-run homer by Ozzie Albies as he reared back and burned it down the left field line. Braves with a commanding lead here in the bottom of the 7th inning, leading 7-2.
0: 680 the Fan. Braves win it 7-3. Albies double, 3-run homer, his 10th of the season. Second game this season with 2 extra base hits. Marlins a 4-1 win over the Nationals, 20th home loss of the season. Winning on the road, that's next. 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
9: coming up on the Thursday edition of Unsportsmanlike with Chris Canty, Michelle Smallman, and me, Evan Cohen. The Knicks continue to roll and take game one of the finals. I'll tell you what Wemby and San Antonio need to do to win game two. 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
1: Phillies get the win, but the scoreless inning streak ends for Christopher Sanchez at 50 and two-thirds. Baseball Commissioner Rob Manfred admits he's concerned about a potential lockout next winter. Road team striking first in the NBA Finals.
2: We had a prize fight of a game one. Back and forth we went. The Knicks land the first haymaker and take game one. Knicks 105, Spurs 95.
3: A little reminiscent of game one in Cleveland. Our offense wasn't working. The difference between the Cleveland game one and this game one, our defense showed up. So it saved us tonight.
4: It's a good win. We felt we didn't play well. I'm sure San Antonio felt that they didn't play well. We have to keep taking it one game at a time and stay present and see what happens.
1: Knicks a 105-95 win over the Spurs for their 12th consecutive victory, 7th straight road win. More importantly, they take game one of the NBA Finals. They finish the game on an 11-0 run. Jalen Brunson, third Knick with at least 30 points in a road game in the finals. His coach, Mike Brown.
4: Yeah, he's a gamer, man. He you know, in the biggest moments, you know, he shows up. And that's what MVPs are supposed to do. We put the ball in his hands. We said we were going to live and die with him. He went and he got it done for us. And that's happened time after time after time after time. He got to his spots and he made plays. Now, on top of that, our guys spaced the floor correctly. You know, when you're playing against San Antonio and you have a defensive anchor like Wemby back there, your spacing has to be right. And if that ball gets sprayed, we know Wemby's in the paint. When the ball gets sprayed, guys got to make plays. And Josh was great with his quick DHOs. Guys were great shooting the ball. Guys were great having a second drive. And those are things you got to try to do against this team because Wemby is going to gravitate towards the ball when you drive it.
1: Karl Anthony Towns, 23rd double-double over the past two postseasons, fourth most through a player's first two seasons with a franchise. And after the Game 1 win, he spoke with our George Sedano.
5: Cat, this thing was like a prize fight. You guys trailed by as many as 14 in the second half. How did you pull it out?
3: I mean, we played defense. We found a way. A little reminiscent of Game 1 in Cleveland. Our offense wasn't working, but the difference between the Cleveland Game 1 and this Game 1, our defense showed up. So it saved us tonight. Shout out to the team. The resiliency, the grit, the fire, the fight. Like you said, it's a prize fight. You got to be willing to take a haymaker or two and deliver your own shots.
5: Speaking of the fight, Jalen was scuffling a little early on, was dealing with some sort of injury. You helped carry the team. What was that like when you knew he wasn't available and you had to take over in those scenarios?
3: I mean, that's why I'm here. I'm here to help him. I'm here to be with him in every fight, every battle. Tonight was a night, you know, you saw Jalen get hurt a little bit, go back. I understood what my job was. Like I said, I got to be a chameleon. I got to be able to blend and camouflage into anything this team needs. And tonight, and the beginning of the game, needed me to be a passer, to be a facilitator, be just bring that energy. When he got hurt, I had to be a scorer, and I had to be aggressive and lead the punch of offense. And, you know, as a second half game, I still came out aggressive in the third, but in the fourth, you know, Captain Clutch, baby.
5: Yeah, no doubt. He had an amazing second half, scored 13 of 15 at one point late in the fourth quarter, including a monster offensive rebound. What else could you say about him?
3: I mean, he's great, man. He's all around great player, great teammate. He's so big for our team. You know, I was brought here to help him and amplify his game to another level, and I'm happy I'm doing that.
5: I don't know if you could hear it, but there's a lot of Knicks fans in this house. What can you say about the Knicks fans who showed up here in San Antonio?
3: I mean, our fans travel the world. I've said it before, I say it again, the best fans in the world, loudest fans for sure. They show up and show out for us, and it's a blessing to have these guys and gals here flying down from all over the world to watch us play.
5: Cat, game one goes to you guys. You were a huge part of it. Congratulations and thank you.
3: I appreciate it, but it's 0-0 in our mind.
1: Team that wins game one is in the driver's seat, winning the title 70% of the time. Heard the Knicks winning game one. In fact, we'll hear every game of the NBA Finals right here on ESPN Radio. Mark Kestisher, PJ Carlesimo, Doris Burke, back to San Antonio. Mark?
6: Jay, thank you very much. The Knicks fans who made their way to San Antonio heading into the South Texas night happy. The Knicks rallied down 14 points to take game one of the finals, 105-95, and Doris Burke, That's 12 straight wins since they were down 2-1 against the Atlanta Hawks in round one.
7: This New York Knicks team has captured something special, and I would tell you it's been a season-long process to get Karl Anthony Towns to the best version of himself. And Mike Brown has taken a lot of that onto his own shoulders and said it's my job to position him. And tonight, for long stretches, when the Knicks needed him, when Jalen Brunson was bumped and bruised and not at the level we expect, Karl Anthony Towns was the most dominant player on the floor. He finished with 18 points, 12 rebounds, 4 assists. And listen, there were contributions across the board, but what a special effort for Karl Anthony Towns. And then Captain Clutch. I said it, I think it was about 7:37. Captain Clutch took over.
6: He did, and P.J. OG Anunoby, who had a first three quarters, we were wondering where he was. He delivered with Brunson here in this fourth.
8: Yeah, he was magnificent. Again, he has the points to back it up, the 17 points. But as usual, we look at Josh Hart, and you look at the stats, and the first thing you look at is points. He says, he only had 3 points. He had 15 boards. He had 6 assists. He had 4 steals. And he was out a good chunk of the game because he had fouls go against him in the first half. Didn't bother him at all. He really played. Just to tag on what Doris said, Karl Anthony Towns had a major, major impact on Victor Wembanyama. He slowed Victor down. He prevented Victor from being the dominant player in the game. Dominant players in the game were Jalen Brunson and Karl Anthony Towns, in my opinion. Karl Anthony on both ends, Jalen Brunson in the fourth quarter on the offensive end.
6: And we saw it time and time again in the Western Conference Finals, coming off a loss. Wemby usually has recourse in game two, and we'll see. Only a day off in between games one and two, what Wemby and the Spurs come back with on Friday night.
8: Knicks started gangbusters, looked like no rust at all. They started, and then we could probably go into the third quarter, even early fourth quarter, and say, wow, leads mean nothing with these two teams. They get a double-digit lead. They just run 10 points back on each other. It looks like, hopefully, selfishly for us, it's going to be a great series. It's not going to be a great story series unless San Antonio steps up Friday night.
7: A lot of pressure on the Spurs, and they're young, and they have responded in every moment available to them. They'll have to do it again.
6: 10 lead changes, 6 times the game was tied. Jalen Brunson scores 13 of his 30 in the fourth quarter, and the Knicks defense held the Spurs to 19 in the fourth quarter. The Knicks have won 12 straight in the postseason, and they take game one of the NBA Finals 105-95 over the Spurs in San Antonio. For PJ Carlesimo, Doris Burke, I'm Mark Kestisher right here on your home for the 2026 NBA Finals, ESPN Radio, and the ESPN app. Now let's go back to our pal, Jay Reynolds, in the studio.
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9: Vegas takes game one. 5-4. Their 7 come from behind victory this postseason.
10: Man, did they ever come back into this game and bounce back.
9: Hurdle from the right side. Give and go. He shoots. He scores.
11: There's no question we're looking to get through.
1: Knicks taking game one of the finals on the road. That comes a night after Vegas steals game one on the road at Carolina in the Stanley Cup Final. Game two coming up tonight on ABC. Our ESPN team, Steve Levy with Hall of Famer Mark Messier.
12: I do expect a much better, cleanly played game than we saw in game one. I saw a lot of unforced errors by players that typically don't make those errors. I saw reads that were uncharacteristic of players. And certainly at this time of year when the two best teams are hockey are facing off in the Stanley Cup Finals, I expect going forward that we're going to see a much cleaner, well-executed game from both teams. I think both teams went home last night thinking that they can play a lot better. I think they will play better. And again, I think it's going to get down to who can really kind of defend their own zone 5-5 and produce 5-5 that will determine the series.
13: In this current climate, there's a tendency to overreact to something that just immediately happened. Neither coach is probably happy the way game one was played, except Tortorella's team won.
12: Yes.
13: What about going forward? What adjustments? Are there slight tweaks or major moves?
12: I don't think there's going to be a lot of adjustments by either coach, to be honest with you. I think they're going to encourage the team. Certainly Tortorella is going to be proud of his team for coming back and fighting back in a tough environment in a building that's not easy to play in. They got their footing underneath them there. He took the time out and really spoke to the team that we saw in the interview. I thought it was a great opportunity to kind of reset his team and remind them that there's a lot of hockey to be played and just settle into the game. for Carolina, they went home disappointed for sure. But I don't think Brendan Moore is going to try to change a lot right now. I think they know that they can play better. They can eliminate some of those mistakes that they made. And I think they will do that. And I think we'll, because of it, we're going to see a lot lower scoring series coming forward over the next however many games.
1: 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We'll see it on ABC. Right now, SportsCenter all night.
14: Myles Garrett has been traded to the Los Angeles Rams.
15: Wow.
16: Their offense last season was ready to go to the Super Bowl. It was their defense that needed the most help.
17: Arguably one of the biggest defensive trades in NFL history.
1: Huge trade in the NFL this week with Myles Garrett heading west. Cleveland getting Jared Verse in return. Browns coach Todd Monken.
18: Not at any given point did I think we were going to trade Myles. And then that's just the nature of what we do. I mean, this is pro sports, right? It's you're always trying to look to the present and then to the future. So I was excited then, and I'm excited now. He's an elite football player. We all know that. I mean, to say that, Jared, just be you. I mean, I see his track ascending. I just do. I just see a world of upside by the way he's wired. We're jacked to have him.
1: And Verse, now a member of the Browns in Cleveland.
19: I was upset for a good little bit of time. But when you're an athlete, you understand the nature of business. I'm happy to be a part of the Browns. You know, I'm happy that they believed in me and they were able to make that trade and bring me here. But it was upsetting at first. But, you know, you got two choices. You can either work or you can give up. And I ain't never been a quitter. My job is to be the best of me. If I'm the best of me, I'm not going to be, Myles Garrett. I'm not going to be Max Crosby, this guy, that guy, the best players in the league. I'm going to be the best Jared, and that's going to be the best player in the league.
1: Not stepping into Garrett's shoes, but that's the position.
19: Myles is a great player. I watch his film every day. I keyed in on a couple things he does, the moves he makes, the technicalities of every small aspect of his game. I very much studied him, and to know that, I'm not here to fill his shoes. That's not my job. That's not in my description in any organization I go to. That's not my job. My job is to be the best of me. If I'm the best of me, I'm not going to be, Myles Garrett. I'm not going to be Max Crosby, this guy, that guy, the best players in the league. I'm going to be the best Jared, and that's going to be the best player in the league.
1: Verse in the building and on the field with the Browns on Wednesday. Not on the field, Micah Parsons. He is hoping he'll be able to return first month of the season, but he realizes that was never realistic. Packers edge rushers coming to terms with that, saying Wednesday he's just past the 5-month mark from his ACL surgery. Said he's also had a procedure on his meniscus, won't be cleared to be back on the field until the 9-month mark. That's looking at late September. So as for goals for the season?
20: The goal for me is to complete the season. Not no relapse, not no and playoffs and pushing towards the championship. The goal isn't for me to go out there and rehurt myself trying to force myself to be back in the first few games. The goal has always been playoffs, and I think we're all on the same page.
1: Packers not likely to allow him to play in a game until after weeks of practice, so Parsons likely to open the season on the physically unable to perform list. Another deal that was done this week sent A.J. Brown to New England. Now, Stephon Diggs, of course, credited with being a key component in the development of Josh Allen in Buffalo. Can A.J. Brown have the same impact on Drake May with the Patriots? ESPN analysts Lewis Riddick and Bart Scott.
21: I absolutely believe that he can have that same effect. He had that effect with Jalen Hurts. You talk about being a force multiplier. He's going to amplify everybody else. They didn't just bring in A.J. Brown. They brought in Romeo Doubs. I think this really helps Butte as well, who was a matchup nightmare. But the difference between Drake May and the difference between Jalen Hurts, Jalen Hurts is risk adverse. Right, Drake May had one of the highest percentages throwing the ball down the field and taking shots, which opens up the real estate for everybody underneath. A.J. Brown can do both. And you talk about having two of the most physical receivers when you talk about also Hollins as well. You talk about having big physical guys, and that's what you need when you get into these later rounds and you talk about in the Eastern Division, the AFC in the Eastern Division. Inclement weather.
22: Yeah.
21: And you got an all-purpose wide receiver that can help you in those type of games that can make those 50-50 catches.
22: New England Patriots plus A.J. Brown equals what?
23: I do think they're going to be one of the betting favorites to come out of the AFC and represent the AFC in the Super Bowl. I think when you're talking about the impact that he can have on Drake May, look, I think when you go back and you look at the great quarterbacks 20, 30, 40 years, just think of whatever the great quarterbacks were. Like, it's always the reason why we consider them to be great is because of their performance in critical moments. Critical moments, whether it be 2-minute situations, end of games, playoffs, Super Bowls. And see, that's what Drake needs, that one guy who in those moments, as Davante Adams sat across the table and told me years ago, who everyone in the stadium knows, everyone on your sideline knows, everyone on the opposing team sideline knows, you're going to this guy and you still can't stop it. You still can't. The way Montana was with Rice, when people knew they were going to throw the football to Jerry Rice and you still couldn't stop it. I'm not saying that A.J. Brown is Jerry Rice. I'm saying that that's the kind of impact that he could have on Drake May.
0: And there's no, like, acclimation period with the coach. Mike Vrabel and him are very close have been very close. Like, that's a huge advantage for a big splashy acquisition. You go in there, you've got the coach's buy-in already. So he walks to the rest of the team and says, no, this is one of my guys. Mm. The rest of them will lead. Obviously, the two Super Bowl appearances, the one Super Bowl championship, the three-time captain. Mm. I don't think he has to earn any respect from those players. He walks in there, he's already the alpha.
1: Patriots came up short this past season. We'll see what this move can do in New England. Wearing a halo, but still not up top. That's next. SportsCenter All Night. It's ESPN Radio.
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1: 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In Oklahoma City, Texas takes the opener of the best of three at the Women's College World Series. Game two coming up tonight. ESPN analyst Haley McClenney and Tori Vidalis.
2: What has to happen for them to win this thing in two?
3: Well, I think, again, scoring early is going to be the key. I talked about that before the game. It's going to be just as important in the second game because look at the way Tech like just kind of shut down. They almost felt like the game was over early in the game. But it's really easy to feel that way when a team puts five spot up on you and you know you have a lot of ground to make up.
2: And when you pull one of your two of your star pitchers.
4: Right. Yeah, I mean, Texas clearly had a game plan coming into this and executed it flawlessly. I mean, they jumped out early. Tegan was great. Yes, she got beat at times. She used the off-speed a little bit more than I thought she would tonight, but I think, Tori, there's a good chance we see Citlali Gutierrez tomorrow because of the matchup. Tech hits up so well. You saw it with Mia Williams. You saw it with Maya Davis. Citlali's going to keep the ball down in the zone, so could potentially see her tomorrow and then Tegan to come in and close the door.
3: If they do jump out early, take that lead, I think Citlali can get them to a place where they can bring Tegan in to shut the door.
2: That's not the elephant in the room question, what Texas is going to do from a pitching standpoint. The big question is, what is Texas Tech going to do from a pitching standpoint? We saw Terry very briefly today. Nyjah for 1 1/3. She gave up 2 hits and 1 run. Neither of them really had their stuff. At the same time, Texas didn't see very much of either of them.
1: Texas Tech, Texas, game two. Must win for the Red Raiders. We'll see it on ESPN Thursday night. Back to baseball. Angels, Rockies.
5: There goes Meckler in the pitch. This is lifted high in the air. This ball's hit well out into left field, and this ball is out of here. Grissom with a two-run shot. That's his fourth home run of the season, and the Angels add on. It's now 8-1.
1: Angels Radio AM 830. Angels an 11-4 win over the Rockies. Angels improve to 24-39. Still baseball's worst record, albeit tied with the Rockies at 24-39. Cardinals a 5-3 win over the Rangers. Astros an 11-9 win over the Pirates. 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
0: Number 5.
1: Christopher Sanchez with 7 more quality innings for the Phillies, but he does allow a run. So his scoreless streak ends at 50 2/3, but the Phillies do back him with offense. 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
7: And the pitch. Swung on, hit well, right center field, up the alley. Going back is Bowen to the wall, and it is gone. Kyle Schwarber with number 23 into the lower seats in right center. Second homer of the inning for the Phillies off Jason Adam. And the Phillies now lead it 3-1.
0: Number 4.
1: Yankee starter Garrett Cole has not allowed a run in 2 starts this season, but Wednesday, he allows 3 homers. Tom Hamilton, WTAM.
5: Anyway, 3-2 Cleveland, 6th inning. Ramirez with a high drive, deep right field, down the line. If it stays fair, it is gone. Right down the right field foul line. Jose Ramirez with his 3rd career home run off Garrett Cole. Cleveland with 3 home runs tonight.
0: Number 3.
1: Braves with win number 42 on the season, going deep in the process against Toronto. 680 the fan.
5: 1-1. Swung on, rattled deep to left field, down towards the pole, and it's gone! A 3-run homer by Ozzie Albies as he reared back and burned it down the left field line. Braves with a commanding lead here in the bottom of the 7th inning, leading 7-2.
0: Number 2.
1: Astros went to the 8th, trailing the Pirates. The game changed with a 6-run frame for Houston. KBME, 790 AM.
5: 1-2. That's hit sharply down the right field line. A
8: They sit for Cam Smith. Around third, Walker. He scores the go-ahead run. Paredes getting the wave around third. He's coming home. The relay to the plate. Not nearly in time. Paredes scores standing up. Cam goes to third. Astros lead it. 11-9.
0: Number one.
1: On Tuesday, Golden Knights steal game one of the finals on the road. Wednesday, the Knicks do likewise in San Antonio.
9: The Knicks fans who made their way to South Texas will celebrate. We had a prize fight of a game one. Back and forth we went. The Knicks land the first haymaker and take game one. Knicks 105, Spurs 95 to go up 1-0.
1: Spurs losing at home in game one. The reaction from Spurs coach Mitch Johnson?
10: Yeah, no different. We played a game. We didn't get the outcome we wanted. There'll be a lot of feedback from the film and breaking this down that will lead to game two. And hopefully we use that information and tools and guidance to come out and be better that game.
1: Game two on Friday. Knicks winning streak continues. As for a streak that ends, that's next. SportsCenter All Night continues. It's ESPN Radio.
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4: And a pitch. Swung on, hit well, right center field, up the alley. Going back is Bowen to the wall, and it is gone.
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5: 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Teams in their respective finals with impressive win streaks. Vegas taking game one on the road Tuesday in the Stanley Cup Final, their seventh consecutive win. Wednesday, Knicks putting an 11-game win streak on the line on the road in San Antonio for game one of the NBA Finals. Picking up in the fourth quarter, Knicks rallying from a 14-point deficit. Game tied at 86 midway through the quarter. 7.5 minutes to go. Cue Jalen Brunson.
6: And there's one man on the New York Knicks. They call him Captain Clutch. And he's the one guy you want on your side coming down the stretch of a ball game like this.
7: Jalen Brunson is back on the floor. Brunson with it. Harassed by Castle. Spins to the lane. Left-hand float. Yes! Captain Clutch getting him started. Here's Brunson. Brunson driving in traffic. Left-hand hits again! Jalen Brunson taking over in the fourth quarter. Knicks fans dancing in San Antonio. The lead is six. Down floor, Brunson. Hesitation dribble inside the arc and across the free throw line. Now ducks in. Layup is good, and Brunson continues. Eight straight Brunson points.
5: Eight straight from Brunson, putting the Knicks in front by eight. Spurs weren't done, though, on their home court.
7: Wemby's going to rise for three and hits a big one with 4:49 to go. Timeout, New York. Wemby with the triple to get San Antonio back within five. Wemby will give it up. Castle back to Victor on the left angle. Tries to hand it off Camp. Now he's going to take on Karl-Anthony Towns. Using a tough right shoulder. Gets in deep and scores. And a whistle. Chance for three for Wemby.
5: Hits the free throw. Spurs back in front by one. But guess who?
7: Tap by Brunson out to the perimeter. Bridges feeds Brunson. Three. Yes! Right in front of the Spurs bench to give the Knicks the lead. 1 minute to go in game one. Wemby just bounced it off his shoe. Turnover San Antonio. Hart's got it. He'll dribble. 55 seconds to go. It's a two-possession lead. Big turnover by San Antonio. Brunson holding up high against Vassell. Now cuts to the left. Free throw line. Hops back. Digs in. Shot up. And go! Brunson, big bucket, 37 seconds to go.
5: Knicks go up six at that point. They ultimately win by 10 with Jalen Brunson sending messages in more ways than one.
7: The Knicks land the first haymaker and take game one. Knicks 105, Spurs 95 to go up 1-0 in the series.
6: And Jalen Brunson is still yapping at the same guy, PJ. He's asking Scott Foster something like, this guy should not still be here.
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9: We were here for the Western Conference Finals. 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

0: and Shaquille O'Neal.
1: They did it by effort. A lot of guys play well. Shout out to Hart, 15 rebounds. Cat played well at 18. Listen, they just did it. Brunson had his moment in the third quarter where he took over. I admit, before the game, you know, game one is always a fill-out game. I was anxious to see how he's going to do against those tough four defenders. He just showed me Kenny and Chuck that he's ready for the lights. He's ready for the big lights. Third quarter and fourth quarter, he carried him a little bit, but the others for the Knicks definitely stepped up. Again, shout out to Hart for 15 rebounds. Shamet, you know, hit some timely threes in the first half. They all play well. Alvarado, they did it by committee, and that's how you win championships, by committee.
2: Well, I really thought the pace of the game slowed down. And that, to me, and just in my opinion, that's the advantage of the Knicks. Because when you deliberate and you can get the ball to the people that you wanted to in the key moments, they're better. But when you let San Antonio go up and down because of their youthful exuberance, they can just play park ball. And they can be in transition where Harper and Champagny and all of the players that they had, Vassell, they all could just get into the rhythm of the game easier. I would make young players make big decisions, and that's what the Knicks did. They made the young players of the Spurs start to make big decisions on the offensive end.
0: The team that wins game one of the finals has historically gone on to win the title 70% of the time. Victor Wembanyama in the loss for the Spurs, the fifth player with 25 points, 10 rebounds in a finals game at the age of 22 or younger. Didn't have the best night, however.
3: No, of course not. I agree with the coach. And, I mean, it's the same. Every team guards differently, you know. I'm going to figure it out. I was bad tonight. It's not more complicated than that.
4: When did you feel like things were slipping a little? Was it quick, or was it just simply just they just started making more shots? Was it something just simple?
3: No, it was quick, I think. I think we let that one go.
0: And it turned out to be a game one loss. Can he blame it on pregame jitters?
3: I mean, it definitely felt special for sure, but nothing close that could be an excuse, you know. It was not a factor in our performance.
0: Wembanyama, fourth player since blocks became official in 1974, with 25 points, 10 rebounds, and 3 blocks in a debut in the final. Spurs take the loss, their first loss this postseason, when leading at halftime. Their coach, Mitch Johnson.
5: Yeah, I mean, I don't have any right now that I felt were egregious. There was definitely a stretch there in the second quarter, I know, where, you know, we want to play with pace and we want to hunt threes in transition, but we also want those to be in rhythm and feel like they're our shot. And there might have been some questionable ones. I'll have to go back and look at the film. But again, it gets tough when you get nitpicky with that stuff. I'll have to go back and look. But we definitely, again, didn't have enough pressure on the paint all night, whether that was in transition or in the half court. And we got to make sure we're still putting force in the paint. And we'll still get our threes up with that. But we can't work outside in. We got to go more inside out for sure. Yeah, no different. We played a game. We didn't get the outcome we wanted. There'll be a lot of feedback from the film and breaking this down that will lead to game two. And hopefully we use that information and tools and guidance to come out and be better that game.
0: Game two coming up on Friday in San Antonio. It's on ABC. You'll hear it here on ESPN Radio, presented by Gusto. Right now, SportsCenter all night. 12 straight wins for the Knicks as they take the opener on the road. Baseball, Mariners putting an 8-game win streak on the line against the Mets.
6: 2-2. Breaking ball, bounce towards first. Big hop for Naylor, and it goes right past him into right field. Soto's around third, coming to the plate. Young goes in, sliding to second, and the Mets take a 5-1 lead.
0: 880 ESPN New York. Mets a 7-1 win over the Mariners, whose 8-game win streak comes to an end. Had been the longest active in Major League Baseball and the longest of the season for the Mariners. Bo Bichette, 4-for-4, 3 RBI, 19th. 4-hit game is first with the Mets. Speaking of streaks on the line, there's been an impressive one for Phillies pitcher Christopher Sanchez.
7: Sanchez again, another 0-2 pitch. Swing and a miss. He struck him out. And Christopher Sanchez K's Machado and shares a smile with the All-Star. Machado goes down, the 7th strikeout victim of the night for Sanchez, who after every inning waves up to the family in the crowd here. 6 scoreless tonight.
0: The streak would go to 50 2/3 innings, and then...
7: And the pitch.

0: Swung on, line towards left field. That's a base hit. France coming around third. They're going to wave him home. The throw by Marsh is not in time. And the scoreless streak is over. And listen to the crowd applaud Christopher Sanchez here in a 1-1 game. Everyone on their feet applauding Christopher Sanchez. Hunter Wendelstedt steps out from behind the plate to allow the moment to breathe.
1: Streak coming to an end in the seventh inning. Phillies, though, would pull ahead in their half.
0: And the pitch. Swung on, hit well, right center field, up the alley. Going back is Bowen to the wall, and it is gone. Kyle Schwarber with number 23 into the lower seats in right center. Second homer of the inning for the Phillies off Jason Adam. And the Phillies now lead it 3-1.
1: Calls on Sports Radio 94 WIP. Phillies a 3-2 win over the Padres, who have six straight losses against the Phillies dating back to last season. Sanchez, meanwhile, seven innings, gave up the one run, struck out eight as the Phillies get the win. But the scoreless inning streak comes to an end. His manager, Don Mattingly.
2: I mean, you know, at some point it's going to end. So I don't know about bittersweet. I think it would have been a lot worse if we didn't win. So getting the win there is a good feeling. But obviously, Sanchez puts himself in history books, not only Philly's history books, but kind of historic, right? I think he's in the top five or the fifth guy now, longest by a left-hander. Yeah, I don't know what else you ask. I know my vocabulary probably is not good enough for him right now, but it's just been amazing to watch.
1: And the Phillies get the win on top of that. SportsCenter all night, ESPN Radio. Meanwhile, double duty for the Dodgers. Shohei Ohtani on the mound. And he was getting some offensive support as well.
3: He was home for his son Trey's graduation last night. Tucker hammers it deep right center field. Way back and over the pool. It is gone. A two-run homer for Kyle Tucker. And the Dodgers lead it 2-0. Home run number 5 for Tucker. RBIs 28 and 29.
4: Well, maybe that'll get Tucker going.
1: Splash down into the pool at Chase Field in Phoenix. And as for Ohtani on the mound.
3: Swing and a bouncer to second base. Freeland goes to Betts, one on to first. Got him, double play. 4-6-3. Diamondbacks are holding. They will not challenge. And that's going to be the inning. So one of the toughest guys to double up. The Dodgers do it. The inning-ending double play ends the sixth.
1: AM 570, LA Sports, Shohei Ohtani, six scoreless innings. Dodgers get a 7-0 shutout of the Diamondbacks in Arizona. Ohtani goes to 6-2, allowed two hits, struck out six, lowers his ERA to 0.74. He's allowed one earned run in 24 innings during a four-game win streak. Major League Baseball Commissioner Rob Manfred happened to be a junior lawyer on the owner's bargaining team in 1994, the last time the owners formally proposed a salary cap, until last week when they countered the initial proposal from the players' union with a sweeping overhaul of baseball's economic structure that included a hard deck for a minimum salary but also a salary cap. The players' union has long opposed any salary cap. The current CBA expires in December. If there's no new deal, owners are expected to lock out the players. Wednesday, Commissioner Rob Manfred admitting he's worried that'll happen.
5: Yeah, I'm not going to speculate about work stoppages. I think that the proposal we've made is grounds for constructive dialogue about back and forth with the MLBPA about how we can address the number one concern of our fans, and that is a lack of competitive balance in the game. You know, look, we're going to get back to the table, and I hope have productive conversations about the things that are out there already and complete the process. I mean, there's a lot of topics we haven't even started on yet. So, but, you know, I'm anxious to get back in the room.
1: The work stoppage in the mid-90s saw baseball lose 948 regular season games and the entire 1994 postseason. One away from a championship. That's next. SportsCenter All Night continues. It's ESPN Radio.
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1: 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Oklahoma City, Women's College World Series championship matchup, same as last year, Texas Tech. A year ago, the Longhorns jumping out early. They did it in the first inning. This year, deja vu.
2: Has not had many opportunities.
3: And she will take advantage. Deep drive, center, and over the bleachers. And Texas responds and takes the lead. Maloney punches that one to left. It's over the head of Spearman. One run is in. Here comes Altmaier to the plate. Two runs are in. Ashton Maloney slaps a triple.
1: Saw it on ESPN. Five runs in the bottom of the first inning for Texas after giving up a run in the top half of the inning. And Texas goes on to a 7-3 win over Texas Tech. They're a win away from winning consecutive national championships. They take game one of the best of three series. Winners of game one of the champ finals go on to win the title 80% of the time since the best of three series format began two decades ago. Tegan Kavan for Texas, allowing three earned runs on three hits in her seven innings in the circle, says she didn't panic after giving up a home run in the top of the first.
4: It's probably not going to be a scoreless game. I'm probably going to give up a run here and there. And so to get it out early, I kind of just tell myself, like, okay, it's going to happen at some point. Like, let's get it over now. And so just kind of telling myself that.
5: But you know there's power throughout the course of their lineup. So how did you stay strong the rest of this game not to let them back in?
4: Yeah, I think just trying to mix up my pitches, mix up off speeds. I'm just keep them off balance. Anyone in their lineup can hit it hard and hit it out. And so just trying to go with what I'm confident with, but also what the scout says.
5: Over 100 pitches tonight. How fresh can you be to back-to-back games tomorrow?

0: ready to do whatever my team needs.
1: We'll see you tomorrow night. Thank you.
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2: Tegan Kavan getting her 10th career win at the Women's College World Series. As for Texas Tech, Nigel Kennedy faced just six batters in relief. Caitlin Terry started, failed to make it out of the first inning for the first time in her career. For a number of folks, kind of a head-scratcher that Terry started and not Kennedy. ESPN analyst Jessica Mendoza.
3: For Jerry Glasgow, and you know bat and ball sports, so you understand, like, you've got your dude, you've got your girl, you start her in game one. We were shocked as well, but you got to remember, Caitlin Terry got the start in their massive super regional in Gainesville. She got the start in game one in the two games they had to win on Monday night. So Caitlin Terry, who is also an ace, they wanted to go with her because of the 24 wins, the 1.8 ERA, and honestly, the way that they go back and forth, like, we've never seen her, the one Women's College World Series, from Caitlin Terry to Nijah. And of course, what do we see? Of course, Nijah Kennedy gets into this game in the first inning. So you knew Nijah was coming in. I was as surprised as you that she didn't get the start.
4: On the other side, Tegan Kavan, another dominant start. What did you see from her tonight?
3: She's fierce, and I know she's got that composure. I mean, you see with Nijah and Caitlin Terry the emotion and the stomps. I'll tell you what, Tegan Kavan is not that. In fact, her biggest strength, we can talk about her rise ball, her drop ball, the changeup, all the things that she throws, but to me, it's the composure. She's been there, done that. She was the MOP, most astounding player in the championship that they won. Why? Because she knows how to mow down hitters and do it in a way on the biggest stages like no one else. And that is why Tegan Kavan, against the lineup, by the way, in Texas Tech, that's why you saw them start to come back. But she is so fierce in attacking those Tech hitters.
5: Game one winners still win the Women's College World Series 80% of the time. We've seen it not happen only just once since 2012. How does Texas Tech bounce back to get a win tomorrow and even force a third game?
3: You know when it didn't happen? It was last year. And it was Texas Tech winning game one, but losing game two. And I'll tell you what, coming back and being able. So when we see this happen for this team, for them to be able to come back into this series, it's got to be the bats being able to adjust to Tegan Kavan. And I'll tell you what, going into game two, they saw over 100 pitches from Kavan in game one. That is advantage hitter. And yes, we might see Salali Gutierrez, who is another pitcher for Texas. But these Tech hitters, they hit two home runs against Kavan. So as good as we talk about she's been, this Texas Tech team, there's a reason why they've broken every home run record in school history. It's because of the bats that they have, and they will adjust in game two.
2: Texas Tech 4-0 when facing elimination in this 2026 NCAA tournament. Game two coming up on Thursday, 8 o'clock Eastern on ESPN. Right now, SportsCenter all night. WNBA Commissioner's Cup action. And on the same night, the Knicks get a win in the NBA Finals. The New York Liberty.
6: I think really it is about patience right now, not having to force anything.
7: Jones has three more. What a night for JJ.
2: 22 points, 17 rebounds, both of which are season highs. Saw it on USA Network. Liberty, a 97-82 win over the Tempo. Liberty improving to 4-1 when they score at least 90. Mercury, a 72-68 win over the Storm, which loses for a fourth consecutive game. Back to baseball. Braves continue to win.
8: 1-1. Swung on, rattled deep to left field, down towards the pole, and is gone! A three-run homer by Ozzie Albies as he reared back and burned it down the left field line. Braves with a commanding lead here in the bottom of the seventh inning, leading 7-2.
2: 680 the Fan. Braves win it 7-3. Albies double, three-run homer, his 10th of the season. Second game this season with two extra base hits. Marlins a 4-1 win over the Nationals, 20th home loss of the season. Winning on the road. That's next. 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
1: Phillies get the win, but the scoreless inning streak ends for Christopher Sanchez at 50 and two-thirds. Baseball Commissioner Rob Manfred admits he's concerned about a potential lockout next winter. Road team striking first in the NBA Finals.
2: We had a prize fight of a game one. Back and forth we went. The Knicks land the first haymaker and take game one. Knicks 105, Spurs 95.
3: A little reminiscent of game one in Cleveland. Our offense wasn't working. The difference between the Cleveland game one and this game one, our defense showed up, so it saved us tonight.
4: It's a good win. We felt we didn't play well. I'm sure San Antonio felt that they didn't play well. We have to keep taking it one game at a time and stay present and see what happens.
1: Knicks a 105-95 win over the Spurs for their 12th consecutive victory, 7th straight road win. More importantly, they take game one of the NBA Finals. They finish the game on an 11-0 run. Jalen Brunson, third Knick with at least 30 points in a road game in the finals. His coach, Mike Brown.
4: Yeah, he's a gamer, man. He you know, in the biggest moments, you know, he shows up. And that's what MVPs are supposed to do. We put the ball in his hands. We said we were going to live and die with him. He went and he got it done for us. And that's happened time after time after time after time. He got to his spots and he made plays. Now, on top of that, our guys spaced the floor correctly. You know, when you're playing at San Antonio and you have a defensive anchor like Wemby back there, your spacing has to be right. And if that ball gets sprayed, we know Wemby's in the paint. When the ball gets sprayed, guys got to make plays. And Josh was great with his quick DHOs. Guys were great shooting the ball. Guys were great having a second drive. And those are things you got to try to do against this team because Wemby is going to gravitate towards the ball when you drive it.
1: Karl Anthony Towns, 23rd double-double over the past two postseasons, fourth most through a player's first two seasons with a franchise. And after the Game 1 win, he spoke with our George Sedano.
5: Cat, this thing was like a prize fight. You guys trailed by as many as 14 in the second half. How did you pull it out?
3: I mean, we played defense. We found a way. A little reminiscent of Game 1 in Cleveland. Our offense wasn't working, but the difference between the Cleveland Game 1 and this Game 1, our defense showed up. So it saved us tonight. Shout out to the team. The resiliency, the grit, the fire, the fight. Like you said, it's a prize fight. You got to be willing to take a haymaker or two and deliver your own shots.
5: Speaking of the fight, Jalen was scuffling a little early on, was dealing with some sort of injury. You helped carry the team. What was that like when you knew he wasn't available and you had to take over in those scenarios?
3: I mean, that's why I'm here. I'm here to help him. I'm here to be with him in every fight, every battle. Tonight was a night, you know, you saw Jalen get hurt a little bit, go back. I understood what my job was. Like I said, I got to be a chameleon. I got to be able to blend and camouflage into anything this team needs. And tonight, and the beginning of the game, needed me to be a passer, to be a facilitator, just bring that energy. When he got hurt, I had to be a scorer, and I had to be aggressive and lead the punch of offense. And, you know, as a second half game, I still came out aggressive in the third, but in the fourth, you know, Captain Clutch, baby.
5: Yeah, no doubt. He had an amazing second half, scored 13 of 15 at one point late in the fourth quarter, including a monster offensive rebound. What else could you say about him?
3: I mean, he's great, man. He's all around great player, great teammate. He's so big for our team. You know, I was brought here to help him and amplify his game to another level, and I'm happy I'm doing that.
5: I don't know if you could hear it, but there's a lot of Knicks fans in this house. What can you say about the Knicks fans who showed up here in San Antonio?
3: I mean, our fans travel the world. I've said it before, I say it again, the best fans in the world, loudest fans for show. They show up and show out for us, and it's a blessing to have these guys and gals here flying down from all over the world to watch us play.
5: Cat, game one goes to you guys. You were a huge part of it. Congratulations and thank you.
3: I appreciate it, but it's 0-0 in our mind.
1: Team that wins game one is in the driver's seat, winning the title 70% of the time. Heard the Knicks winning game one. In fact, we hear every game of the NBA Finals right here on ESPN Radio. Mark Kestisher, PJ Carlesimo, Doris Burke, back to San Antonio. Mark?
6: Jay, thank you very much. The Knicks fans who made their way to San Antonio heading into the South Texas night happy. The Knicks rallied down 14 points to take game one of the finals, 105-95, and Doris Burke That's 12 straight wins since they were down 2-1 against the Atlanta Hawks in round one.
7: This New York Knicks team has captured something special, and I would tell you it's been a season-long process to get Karl Anthony Towns to the best version of himself. And Mike Brown has taken a lot of that onto his own shoulders and said it's my job to position him. And tonight, for long stretches when the Knicks needed him, when Jalen Brunson was bumped and bruised and not at the level we expect, Karl Anthony Towns was the most dominant player on the floor. He finished with 18 points, 12 rebounds, 4 assists. And listen, there were contributions across the board. But what a special effort for Karl Anthony Towns. And then Captain Clutch. I said it, I think it was about 7:37. Captain Clutch took over.
6: He did, and P.J. OG Anunoby, who had a first three quarters, we were wondering where he was. He delivered with Brunson here in this fourth.
8: Yeah, he was magnificent. Again, he has the points to back it up, the 17 points. But as usual, we look at Josh Hart, and you look at the stats, and the first thing you look at is points. He says, he only had 3 points. He had 15 boards. He had 6 assists. He had 4 steals. And he was out a good chunk of the game because he had fouls go against him in the first half. Didn't bother him at all. He really played. Just to tag on what Doris said, Karl Anthony Towns had a major, major impact on Victor Wembanyama. He slowed Victor down. He prevented Victor from being the dominant player in the game. Dominant players in the game were Jalen Brunson and Karl Anthony Towns, in my opinion. Karl Anthony on both ends, Jalen Brunson in the fourth quarter on the offensive end.
6: And we saw it time and time again in the Western Conference Finals, coming off a loss. Wemby usually has recourse in game two, and we'll see. Only a day off in between games one and two with Wemby and the Spurs come back with on Friday night.
8: Knicks started gangbusters, looked like no rust at all. They started, and then we could probably go into the third quarter, even early fourth quarter, and say, wow, leads mean nothing with these two teams. They get a double-digit lead. They just run 10 points back on each other. It looks like, hopefully, selfishly for us, it's going to be a great series. It's not going to be a great series unless San Antonio steps up Friday night.
7: A lot of pressure on the Spurs, and they're young, and they have responded in every moment available to them. They'll have to do it again.
6: 10 lead changes, 6 times the game was tied. Jalen Brunson scores 13 of his 30 in the fourth quarter, and the Knicks defense held the Spurs to 19 in the fourth quarter. The Knicks have won 12 straight in the postseason, and they take game one of the NBA Finals 105-95 over the Spurs in San Antonio. For PJ Carlesimo, Doris Burke, I'm Mark Kestisher right here on your home for the 2026 NBA Finals, ESPN Radio, and the ESPN app. Now let's go back to our pal, Jay Reynolds, in the studio.
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9: Vegas takes game one, 5-4. Their 7th come from behind victory this postseason.
10: Man, did they ever come back into this game and bounce back.
9: Hurdle from the right side. Give and go. He shoots. He scores.
11: There's no question we're looking to get through.
1: Knicks taking game one of the finals on the road. That comes a night after Vegas steals game one on the road at Carolina in the Stanley Cup Final. Game two coming up tonight on ABC. Our ESPN team, Steve Levy with Hall of Famer Mark Messier.
12: I do expect a much better, cleanly played game than we saw in game one. I saw a lot of unforced errors by players that typically don't make those errors. I saw reads that were uncharacteristic of players. And certainly at this time of year when the two best teams are hockey are facing off in the Stanley Cup Finals, I expect going forward that we're going to see a much cleaner, well-executed game from both teams. I think both teams went home last night thinking that they can play a lot better. I think they will play better. And again, I think it's going to get down to who can really kind of defend their own zone 5-on-5 and produce 5-on-5 that will determine the series.
13: In this current climate, there is a tendency to overreact to something that just immediately happened. Neither coach is probably happy the way game one was played, except Tortorella's team won.
12: Yes.
13: What about going forward? What adjustments? Are there slight tweaks or major moves?
12: I don't think there's going to be a lot of adjustments by either coach, to be honest with you. I think they're going to encourage the team. Certainly Tortorella is going to be proud of his team for coming back and fighting back in a tough environment, in a building that's not easy to play in. They got their footing underneath them. them there. He took the time out and really spoke to the team that we saw yes. in the interview. I thought it was a great opportunity to kind of reset his team and remind them that there's a lot of hockey to be played and just settle into the game. And for Carolina, they went home disappointed for sure, but I don't think Brendan Moore is going to try to change a lot right now. I think they know that they can play better. They can eliminate some of those mistakes that they made, and I think they will do that. And I think because of it, we're going to see a lot lower scoring series coming forward over the next however many games.
1: 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We'll see it on ABC. Right now, SportsCenter all night.
14: Myles Garrett has been traded to the Los Angeles Rams.
15: Wow.
16: Their offense last season was ready to go to the Super Bowl. It was their defense that needed the most help.
17: Arguably one of the biggest defensive trades in NFL history.
1: Huge trade in the NFL this week with Myles Garrett heading west. Cleveland getting Jared Verse in return. Browns coach Todd Monken.
18: Not at any given point did I think we were going to trade Myles. That's just the nature of what we do. I mean, this is pro sports, right? It's you're always trying to look to the present and then to the future. So I was excited then, and I'm excited now. He's an elite football player. We all know that. I mean, to say that, Jared, just be you. I mean, I see his track ascending. I just do. I just see a world of upside by the way he's wired. We're jacked to have him.
1: And Verse, now a member of the Browns in Cleveland.
19: I was upset for a good little bit of time. But when you're an athlete, you understand the nature of business. I'm happy to be a part of the Browns. You know, I'm happy that they believed in me and they were able to make that trade and bring me here. But it was upsetting at first. But, you know, you got two choices. That you can either work or you can give up. And I ain't never been a quitter. My job is to be the best me. If I'm the best me, I'm not going to be, Myles Garrett. I'm not going to be Max Crosby, this guy, that guy, the best players in the league. I'm going to be the best Jared, and that's going to be the best player in the league.
1: Not stepping into Garrett's shoes, but that's the position.
19: Myles is a great player. I watch his film every day. I keyed in on a couple things he does, the moves he makes, the technicalities of every small aspect of his game. I very much studied him, and to know that, I'm not here to fill his shoes. That's not my job. That's not in my description in any organization I go to. That's not my job. My job is to be the best me. If I'm the best me, I'm not going to be, Myles Garrett. I'm not going to be Max Crosby, this guy, that guy, the best players in the league. I'm going to be the best Jared, and that's going to be the best player in the league.
1: Verse in the building and on the field with the Browns on Wednesday. Not on the field, Micah Parsons. He is hoping he'll be able to return first month of the season, but he realizes that was never realistic. Packers edge rushers coming to terms with that, saying Wednesday he's just past the 5-month mark from his ACL surgery. Said he's also had a procedure on his meniscus, won't be cleared to be back on the field until the 9-month mark. That's looking at late September. So as for goals for the season?
20: The goal for me is to complete the season. Not no relapse, not no and playoffs and pushing towards the championship. The goal isn't for me to go out there and re-hurt myself trying to force myself to be back in the first few games. The goal has always been playoffs, and I think we're all on the same page.
1: Packers not likely to allow him to play in a game until after weeks of practice, so Parsons likely to open the season on the physically unable to perform list. Another deal that was done this week sent A.J. Brown to New England. Now, Stephon Diggs, of course, credited with being a key component in the development of Josh Allen in Buffalo. Can A.J. Brown have the same impact on Drake May with the Patriots? ESPN analysts Lewis Riddick and Bart Scott.
21: I absolutely believe that he can have that same effect. He had that effect with Jalen Hurts. You talk about being a force multiplier. He's going to amplify everybody else. They didn't just bring in A.J. Brown. They brought in Romeo Doubs. I think this really helps Butte as well, who was a matchup nightmare. But the difference between Drake May and the difference between Jalen Hurts, Jalen Hurts is risk adverse. Right, Drake May had one of the highest percentages throwing the ball down the field and taking shots, which opens up the real estate for everybody underneath. A.J. Brown can do both. And you talk about having two of the most physical receivers when you talk about also Hollins as well. You talk about having big physical guys, and that's what you need when you get into these later rounds and you talk about in the Eastern Division, the AFC in the Eastern Division. Inclement weather.
22: Yeah.
21: And you got an all-purpose wide receiver that can help you in those type of games that can make those 50-50 catches.
22: New England Patriots plus A.J. Brown equals what?
23: I do think they're going to be one of the betting favorites to come out of the AFC and represent the AFC in the Super Bowl. I think when you're talking about the impact that he can have on Drake May, look, I think when you go back and you look at the great quarterbacks 20, 30, 40 years. Just think of whatever the great quarterbacks were. Like, it's always the reason why we consider them to be great is because of their performance in critical moments. Critical moments, whether it be two-minute situations, end of games, playoffs, Super Bowls. And see, that's what Drake needs, that one guy who in those moments, as Devontae Adams sat across the table and told me years ago, who everyone in the stadium knows, everyone on your sideline knows, everyone on the opposing team sideline knows, you're going to this guy and you still can't stop it. You still can't. The way Montana was with Rice, when people knew they were going to throw the football to Jerry Rice and you still couldn't stop it. I'm not saying that A.J. Brown is Jerry Rice. I'm saying that that's the kind of impact that he could have on Drake May.
0: And there's no, like, acclimation period with the coach. Mike Vrabel and him are very close have been very close. Like, that's a huge advantage for a big splashy acquisition. You go in there, you've got the coach's buy-in already. So he walks to the rest of the team and says, no, this is one of my guys. Mm. The rest of them will lead. Obviously, the two Super Bowl appearances, the one Super Bowl championship, the three-time captain. Mm. I don't think he has to earn any respect from those players. He walks in there, he's already the alpha.
1: Patriots came up short this past season. We'll see what this move can do in New England. Wearing a halo, but still not up top. That's next. SportsCenter All Night. It's ESPN Radio.
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1: 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In Oklahoma City, Texas takes the opener of the best of three at the Women's College World Series. Game two coming up tonight. ESPN analyst Haley McClenney and Tori Vidalis.
2: What has to happen for them to win this thing in two?
3: Well, I think, again, scoring early is going to be the key. I talked about that before the game. It's going to be just as important in the second game because look at the way Tech just kind of shut down. They almost felt like the game was over early in the game. But it's really easy to feel that way when a team puts five spot up on you and you know you have a lot of ground to make up.
2: And when you pull two of your star pitchers.
4: Right. Yeah, I mean, Texas clearly had a game plan coming into this and executed it flawlessly. I mean, they jumped out early. Tegan was great. Yes, she got beat at times. She used the off speed a little bit more than I thought she would tonight, but I think, Tori, there's a good chance we see Citlali Gutierrez tomorrow because of the matchup. Tech hits up so well. You saw it with Mia Williams. You saw it with Maya Davis. Citlali's going to keep the ball down in the zone, so could potentially see her tomorrow and then Tegan to come in and close the door.
3: If they do jump out early, take that lead, I think Citlali can get them to a place where they can bring Tegan in to shut the door.
2: That's not the elephant in the room question, what Texas is going to do from a pitching standpoint. The big question is, what is Texas Tech going to do from a pitching standpoint? We saw Terry very briefly today. Nyjah for 1 1/3. She gave up 2 hits and 1 run. Neither of them really had their stuff. At the same time, Texas didn't see very much of either of them.
1: Texas Tech. Texas, game two, must win for the Red Raiders. We'll see it on ESPN Thursday night. Back to baseball, Angels, Rockies.
5: There goes Meckler in the pitch. This is lifted high in the air. This ball's hit well out into left field, and this ball is out of here. Grissom with a two-run shot. That's his fourth home run of the season, and the Angels add on. It's now 8-1.
1: 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Angels an 11-4 win over the Rockies. Angels improve to 24-39. Still baseball's worst record, albeit tied with the Rockies at 24-39. Cardinals a 5-3 win over the Rangers. Astros an 11-9 win over the Pirates. 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
0: Number five.
1: Christopher Sanchez with 7 more quality innings for the Phillies, but he does allow a run, so his scoreless streak ends at 50 2/3. But the Phillies do back him with offense. 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
7: And a pitch. Swung on, hit well, right center field, up the alley. Going back is Bowen to the wall, and it is gone. Kyle Schwarber with number 23 into the lower seats in right center. Second homer of the inning for the Phillies off Jason Adam. And the Phillies now lead it 3-1.
0: Number four.
1: Yankee starter Garrett Cole has not allowed a run in 2 starts this season, but Wednesday he allows 3 homers. Tom Hamilton, WTAM.
5: Anyway, 3-2 Cleveland, 6th inning. Ramirez with a high drive, deep right field, down the line. If it stays fair, it is gone. Right down the right field foul line. Jose Ramirez with his 3rd career home run off Garrett Cole. Cleveland with 3 home runs tonight.
0: Number 3.
1: Braves with win number 42 on the season, going deep in the process against Toronto. 680 the fan.
8: 1-1. Swung on, rattled deep to left field, down towards the pole, and is gone! A 3-run homer by Ozzy Albies as he reared back and burned it down the left field line. Braves with a commanding lead here in the bottom of the 7th inning, leading 7-2.
0: Number 2.
1: Astros went to the 8th, trailing the Pirates. The game changed with a 6-run frame for Houston. KBME, 790 AM.
5: 1-2. That's hit sharply down the right field line. A base.
9: base hit for Cam Smith. Around third, Walker. He scores the go-ahead run. Paredes getting the wave around third. He's coming home. The relay to the plate. Not nearly in time. Paredes scores standing up. Cam goes to third. Astros lead it. 11-9.
0: Number one.
1: On Tuesday, Golden Knights steal game one of the finals on the road. Wednesday, the Knicks do likewise in San Antonio.
10: The Knicks fans who made their way to South Texas will celebrate. We had a prize fight of a game one. Back and forth we went. The Knicks land the first haymaker and take game one. Knicks 105, Spurs 95 to go up 1-0.
1: Spurs losing at home in game one. The reaction from Spurs coach Mitch Johnson?
11: Yeah, no different. We played a game. We didn't get the outcome we wanted. There'll be a lot of feedback from the film and breaking this down that will lead to game two. And hopefully we use that information and tools and guidance to come out and be better that game.
1: Knicks strike first. Game two tomorrow. Much more reaction to game one coming up on Unsportsmanlike. They're next. It's Thursday, June 4th. I'm Jay Reynolds, SportsCenter All Night. It's ESPN Radio.
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18: Here is your latest Middle Tennessee weather. Thursday will be sunny with a high near 87. Winds will be calm in the morning, becoming southeast around 5 miles per hour in the afternoon. Thursday night will be partly cloudy with a low around 63. Friday will be mostly sunny with a high near 87 and winds shifting to southwest around 5 to 10 miles per hour. Friday night will be partly cloudy with a low around 67. 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
28: Rust? What rust? The New York Knicks took Game 1 from the San Antonio Spurs. 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With me, Freddie Coleman and Harry Douglas, 3 p.m. Eastern Time on ESPN Radio.

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1: We had a prize fight of a game one. 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
2: A little reminiscent of game one in Cleveland. 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
4: 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Mark Kestisher, Doris Burke, PJ Carlesimo, George Sedano on the call as the New York Knicks take a 1-0 lead on the road at San Antonio with a 105-95 10-point victory after being down 14 points in the third quarter after Jalen Brunson got banged up. Doesn't matter. He comes back in, was unbelievable with 13 in the fourth. OG Anunoby with 12 in the fourth. Yet maybe Karl-Anthony Towns, the star of the game. 12-game winning streak for New York in the postseason. What an unreal victory for the New York Knicks. Along with Michelle Smallman, Chris Canty, Evan Cohen with you. Good morning, everybody.
5: Knicks in five.
6: Oh.
5: That's all I'm going to keep saying. Knicks in five.
4: Okay.
5: I put my son to bed last night. I told him, Knicks in five. I mean, listen, this team finds a way.
6: They do.
5: And yesterday was an ugly game on both sides. I thought fatigue was certainly a factor for the San Antonio Spurs.
6: No doubt.
5: But what impressed me about the Knicks was the heart that they showed. And no pun intended, but I thought Josh Hart was awesome. Evan, you left his name out. But the guy had 15 rebounds, six of which happened in the fourth quarter.
6: Yes.
5: I mean, he was incredible in last night's game. He put together a stat line that we hadn't seen in the finals since Larry Legend. I mean, the guy had 15 rebounds, four steals. He was all over the place, just flying around, creating extra possessions, creating opportunities for others. The six assists doesn't hurt either, being able to set people up. And the most impressive thing about what Josh Hart did out the gates was push the pace. I thought that he got up and down the court. The Spurs started out trying to defend the Knicks' offense with putting Wemby on Hart, and Hart's pace essentially ran them out of it, and then Karl-Anthony Towns finished the assignment because he kept blowing past Victor Wembanyama. Wemby has to respect him, has to go out to the three-point line, but Cat didn't settle for jump shots. He continued to force the issue. He drove past Wemby several times, finishing at the rim, creating opportunities for other guys. I just thought that was a really great performance by everybody not named Jalen Brunson. And then, of course, Jalen Brunson playing a role of Mariano Rivera, taking the Knicks home, closing the show.
6: There is something so different about him. The evenness, the calmness, the steadiness to come up clutch when his team needs him. 30 points, he was absolutely unreal down the stretch in the fourth. But to your point, you can point to several players on this team and their impact in this game and why the team of the New York Knicks was able to win last night. Josh Hart impacting the game in so many ways. OG, especially in the third, stepping up in a big way. But I was so impressed with Mitchell Robinson and especially Karl-Anthony Towns. His defense last night was so unbelievable. He was so crucial in that game. And not to get sloppy, but him talking post-game about his mother, who had passed away in 2020 due to complications of COVID, saying that he felt her in the stands last night. He felt this energy and this calmness that she was there with him. It just feels like this Knicks team is really on the brink of something special. And another thing that Kat said post-game that I thought was really, really important, he said they were having fun. He said this team was having fun. And this is what they've been. You're down, it doesn't matter. You're on the road, it doesn't matter. They continue to find a way to win, but most importantly, they're playing as a collective and they are having fun.
4: They were so good. They were so good down the stretch. You mentioned Josh Hart. Trust me, I did not leave him out on purpose because I think I'd give him a max contract. That's how valuable I think he is to this team.
5: He was plus 22 in 26 minutes.
6: Incredible.
5: So plus like he had the best plus minus of any Knick, and he played 26 minutes.
4: And he had 3 points. And
6: that's why
4: it doesn't matter. Like, the points don't matter if you have other guys that could score. You have to do all the other things. And I thought the tone was set early on. Even though the Knicks had found themselves in a 14-point deficit in that third quarter, where they finished the quarter outscoring San Antonio 25-11 to have it tied going into the fourth. But on one of the first plays of the game, We sat here a couple of days ago, and we said Oklahoma City's issue is that they didn't go at Wemby. They didn't do anything to go. They played almost fearful of Wemby around the rim. Josh Hart got a shot blocked. I don't care. Josh Hart ran into Wemby one of the first plays of the game with the basketball, shoulder down like he was a running back running into a defensive lineman or linebacker. Wemby blocked the shot, one of those things where he turns around and slams it against the backboard. But you understood in that moment, oh, the Knicks are not afraid of him. Mm. They are not going to be afraid of him. Josh Hart's going to go at him. And Karl Anthony Towns was so awesome last night on both sides of the ball. I, for one, have sat here and said, well, you can't have both Kat and Brunson out there in late game scenarios because they're both not good on defense. No. That's no longer true. And Karl Anthony Towns has been the target for so many people out there making fun of what they have said is a quote unquote soft player, right? No more. No more. You don't play that way and rebound that way. They didn't need to come up with all kinds of crazy strategies against Wemby. Karl Anthony Towns guarded him one-on-one. And I kept thinking about two guys last night also in comparison. Tom Thibodeau had him twice. Jimmy Butler wanted to get off of that Minnesota team because he thought he was soft. Uh-uh. That's on leadership and that's on management. You didn't bring the best out of them. This guy, Mike Brown, and these leaders, Josh Hart, Jalen Brunson, OG Anunoby, they are bringing the best out of an awesome basketball player. Karl Anthony Towns was phenomenal last night. Kudos to him. Jalen Brunson has become a given. Karl Anthony Towns is now a great two-way player. Good for him. He's made himself into that.
5: Yeah, but if we're going to give him the praise for what he did last night, I think it's fair to criticize him for what he wasn't in the past. He wasn't that type of player. He didn't play with that type of force on the defensive end. Last night, as the primary defender on Wemby, he held him to 2-of-12 shooting.
4: Unbelievable.
5: Like last night, Towns, on shots that the Spurs took, held the Spurs to 12-of-42 from the field.
6: Unbelievable.
5: The rest of the Knicks held the Spurs to 12-of-27. So essentially, they shot 29% on Towns. They shot 44% on everybody else on the Knicks.
6: Locked it down.
5: That's how great he was defensively.
6: Yeah.
5: And of course, he's capable of that. This guy was the number one overall pick once upon a time. So all of the criticism, all of the people that called him soft, it was justified in the way that he didn't play. This is a different version of him. I will give credit to the organization because a big part of becoming a championship caliber team is having the infrastructure in place to pull out the best out of your people. And it's clear that that's what's going on with the New York Knicks.
4: No doubt.
5: It's clear that the Nova Knicks, that Villanova culture that Jay Wright established with Jalen Brunson and Mikal Bridges and Josh Hart has permeated throughout that organization, and it allows them to win a game last night when they didn't have their fastball. Both teams didn't play well, and I think it was for different reasons. The Knicks, a lot of rust. The Spurs looked like they were tired. But guess what? If the game is close, down the stretch, if Jalen Brunson can take it, he's going to take it. That tied game tied at the end of the third quarter, that was the stage being set for Jalen Brunson to impose his will on what would happen in the fourth, and that's exactly what he did.
6: To your point, Wendy was on with Scott Van Pelt last night and said that Wemby seemed a bit fatigued,
5: yeah,
6: and that Jalen Brunson smelled it. And that he realized he had another gear and attacked. And that's part of the reason why he exploded there down the stretch. But you have to wonder if what we saw from a fatigue standpoint versus the rest that the New York Knicks had last night, if as the series progresses, that's going to be the biggest factor moving forward.
4: Yeah, and we will get to the Spurs part of it coming up because there's obviously a lot to discuss there.
5: Yeah.
4: But Jeremy Lin, ESPN, new ESPN NBA analyst, and of course former Knick, was on with Scott Van Pelt, as Smalls mentioned last night, on SportsCenter along with Wendy. And Jeremy Lin had this to say about Karl Anthony Towns as the key to this series.
7: I think that's the key to the series is Kat. I think Kat's ability to shoot and shoot from deep with a quicker release than Chet. Mm-hmm. Early in the first quarter, you see he just is driving
8: downhill
7: right at Wemby, just taking it to him. And then defensively down the stretch, Wemby seemed tired. He seemed exhausted to the point where in the second half, they had to switch defensive coverages so Wemby wasn't guarding the pick and roll all the time. And that is something in the fourth quarter that it wears on him. And Wemby just started to ISO and couldn't score on Kat.
4: We'll get to the Wemby part.
5: They don't have anybody that can defend Kat, though. They're not wrong. Like Jeremy Lin is right. They don't have anybody that can defend Kat. If Kat can avoid the silly fouls, then he's going to be all right. I was worried a little bit early on. There was a time where he drove in the lane in the first quarter against Wemby, and It was initially ruled as a foul on Wemby. They reviewed it. It ends up being an offensive foul on Cat. That was one of those plays where I was concerned that it could go the other way. Because that's another knock on Karl Anthony Towns, is that he puts himself up against it with silly fouls. Last night, I thought he did a great job defensively being able to move his feet. He did a great job in terms of having restraint and not being extra and putting himself in foul trouble where he couldn't be impactful, where he couldn't be that X factor. So I'm just looking at the matchups. The Spurs do not have an answer for Karl Anthony Towns when he plays that way. Point blank, period. If you're going to get Karl Anthony Towns playing like that the rest of the series, then this is going to be over in short order.
8: I think the biggest point, though, at least in comparison to that of Oklahoma City, is even if you're going to critique Towns for a foul or a charge or a bad drive, whatever it may be, he's driving to the basket. Oklahoma City did not do that with their Chet Holmgren was non-existent. What Cat has done is already put the Spurs back on their heels a little bit because they know he's going to take the ball to the basket.
5: With respect, Chet Holmgren ain't got the foot speed of Karl Anthony Towns.
8: I understand that, but Karl Anthony Towns just did everything right. And I don't want people, and I know neither of you do, I don't want people to take this as, oh, we're not talking enough about Brunson's greatness. Brunson's greatness is now a given. Brunson in the fourth quarter, Mr. Clutch, 13 of the 30 points. It's now become a given. He's that unbelievably good. I personally have been that wrong about this man on so many levels, okay? But what you got from Cat last night would trigger a person like Canty, who before the series, now in the series, to say Knicks in five, he, Karl Anthony Towns, is your proof of concept, right? If he does that, they are awesome. And OG Anunoby with 12 points. Mm-hmm. I mean, and by the way, you know what? The Brunson injury, which you thought was going to be a big deal. How about the combined minutes from Deuce McBride and Jose Alvarado? They were excellent off the bench last night. The Knicks' depth was in full display last night. And Shamet led them in minutes in the first half with 18 minutes.
5: Shamet almost took him out, though.
8: Well, yeah.
5: Knocking out Harrison Barnes hit Brunson in the knee.
8: But he was fine. He ended up being fine.
5: Yeah.
8: But the New York Knicks were unbelievable last night, a 24-point swing, and now their 12-game winning streak, and yet again, a double-digit playoff win for New York. 105-95 was the victory. All right, we are going to paint it silver and black coming up with the Spurs conversation, and the paint we're going to use, Smalls?
6: It's Sherwin-Williams.
8: Oh, okay.
6: It's the only thing we can use, because in sports, the best teams know when to make their move, and Sherwin-Williams is making theirs with their big sale. 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
2: Wemby just bounced it off his shoe. Turnover San Antonio. Hart's got it. He'll dribble. 55 seconds to go. It's a two-possession lead. Big turnover by San Antonio.
3: You have the opportunity to do something before you're supposed to, and that is so indicative for the rest of his career if he's able to sneak one in right now. Either the sneak one

0: get going early. They had a 14-point lead as late as the third quarter of this game. Victor Wembanyama had 26 points, 6 of 21 from the floor, 2 of 9 from 3. Did have 6 turnovers in this game. And I can't dislike a game more than I disliked Wemby's game last night, I don't think.
1: Why?
0: I'm just thinking about the opposite ends of the spectrum. I loved Josh Hart and Karl Anthony Towns' game so much last night, and I disliked Wemby's game to that extent the other way. He's 7'5". Play that way. You made yourself 6'5" last night. You chose. You basically said, nah, I'm good being 7'5". I'd rather be 6'5". I'd rather play beyond the arc. I'd rather go all the way out there guarding Karl Anthony Towns, who has to be guarded beyond the three-point line, but that shouldn't be him, which is on Mitch Johnson a little bit, the great head coach of the Spurs. Like, he should be floating and roaming, not guarding Karl Anthony Towns that way. And every single time, they just lobbed the ball to him, either got a basket or he got fouled. And for whatever reason, they didn't do that. He didn't do that. He played way too far away from the rim. And I just thought it was a complete waste of a game one performance, whether it was because of energy, effort, tired, whatever it is. He's a great, great, great basketball player. And I assume he's going to be great in the next game. But I think he made himself a foot shorter last night voluntarily.
2: Yeah, because running back and forth from three-point line to three-point line is a lot shorter than running from basket to basket. And he was tired.
1: Yeah.
2: In the first quarter, he's grabbing his shorts. He's exhausted. Physically, certainly, maybe mentally and emotionally as well. Remember the quote coming into this series, they still hadn't come down from the win in the Western Conference Finals over the Thunder. Well, newsflash to the Spurs, you didn't win a damn thing. The only thing you earned was an opportunity to compete for the Larry O'Brien Trophy. And right now, you just lost home court to the New York Knicks in a series that coming in, you were favored. So this is a gut check for Victor Wembanyama. Now, the Spurs, when they're down, when they're up against it, they respond the right way. They usually bounce back with a big win. So we'll see what happens in game two. I'd be surprised if they weren't able to even this thing up. But last night, you're absolutely right, Ev, in terms of the way Wemby played. Shot 9 three-pointers.
0: Oh.
2: There were so many catches for Wemby at the three-point line and beyond. It just didn't make sense. The Spurs couldn't find ways to get him the ball at the elbow or lower, which is his sweet spot. And then defensively, he usually has the opportunity to roam as a safety. I thought Mike Brown did a great job with his lineups, making sure that there weren't non-shooters on the court that Wemby could guard and slough off of and help other guys by staying in the paint. I think it's mostly about Mike Brown and the lineups that he chose to go with when he chose to go with them that kept Wemby in that position where he was forced to be a perimeter defender. And so I'm curious to see what Mitch Johnson does, the adjustment to the adjustment that the New York Knicks have made. I want to see what the Spurs come out with in game two, because they've got to find a way to allow Wemby to impose his will on the defensive end and a lot closer to the basket on the offensive side.
0: Yeah, I mean, I can give you one suggestion right off the bat. It's the same thing I said yesterday. Play double big. Go Luke Kornet with Wemby and make them decide if they're going to put Mitch Robinson on the floor with Karl Anthony Towns. And if you keep Josh Hart on the floor to combat the two bigs and have extra rebounders, et cetera, well, you have multiple non-shooters. You have to at least try that. The other thing,
2: Luke Kornet has not been good, though. Luke Kornet minutes have been a godsend for opposing teams. Like, you saw it in the Western Conference Finals. You saw it again last night, especially in the third quarter.
0: He had his moments, though.
2: You say he had his moments, and I'm not saying
0: you got to try something.
2: I'm not saying that he doesn't, but like, that's when the Knicks started their run and coming back from down 14
0: but
2: in the third quarter.
0: Instead of Wemby, I'm saying in addition to Wemby, that's what I would try. And also, De'Aaron Fox in, Dylan Harper out with 4-plus minutes to go or whatever it was, not a good idea. Yeah. Dylan Harper was the best player on the floor at times for San Antonio. And the other knock on San Antonio is, last night, we said this about Oklahoma City. One of the cool things when they're at their best is, like, they have two guys for every position. So the guy at those positions only has to be good for one half. When Champagne shoots the way he does in the first half, Devin Vassell's got to give you that in the second half. You can't ask Champagne to do that in two halves or else he'd be an all-time great player. Like, that, he's a star in his role. Smalls, you asked, why didn't I like the Wemby minutes? It's because of that. He made himself a foot shorter, I thought, last night.
1: So, obviously, tactically, the Spurs are going to make some adjustments heading into game two. I'm sure one of those two is to try to get Wemby more involved early.
2: Yeah.
1: Because to start the game, he obviously didn't have it. Five points on five attempts in the first quarter. He missed some shots early. So I would imagine that would provide a

0: spark. They're going to try to ignite him in that way. But you can make a lot of tactical moves to try to attack the vulnerabilities of your opponent. But if Victor Wembanyama is just gassed, if just the cadence of the postseason and the marathon that he's endured and his first postseason at 22 years old has finally caught up with him, I don't know what adjustments you can make to combat that.
1: Well, let's hear from Wemby on that last night, what you're talking about, Smalls. And he seems to be less worried about it than you are. Here's Victor Wembanyama last night.
2: It's not like, it's almost not like I have anything to figure out. It's almost like I have to play normal, not even good. It's like just doing the right things is enough. It's when I play bad, it's when we shoot ourselves in the foot. It's this is why I'm not worried. It's we're going to be so much better. I'm going to be so much better.
0: I hope he's right, because this is a series I want to see go seven games. I want him to find what we normally see from Wemby and push this thing to seven. But as we talked about a little bit last segment, you know, he was obviously, yes, Ev, you mentioned him grabbing his shorts. You could see that he
1: was, said that to
0: CeCe, I'm sorry. Yeah. You could see how exhausted he was. And Jalen Brunson, to his credit, took advantage of that. Mike Brown tactically made some smart moves to take advantage of that. And I mean, CeCe, you have played in the biggest games. You have won a Super Bowl. You tell us, once you hit that point where you just don't have anything left, I know that supernatural things happen and people are able to summon that, and this is why we see competitive greatness on display in this level, but how do you do that? How do you overcome that, especially when you see him looking this tired in game one?
3: The acknowledgement that it's bigger than you. It's about the guy next to you. Because it's easy to quit when it's hard, when it's just you. Because it's you making a selfish choice. It's you deciding that you've had enough. But you don't want to be the reason why your teammates miss out an opportunity to be immortalized. And I think that's the difference. That level of awareness is the contrast that we saw in terms of how these two teams played down the stretch in last night's game. The Knicks are fully aware of that. Josh Hart had 6 rebounds in the fourth quarter, 3 steals in the fourth quarter. Fully aware. OG Anunoby, the back-to-back threes at the beginning of the fourth quarter. Fully aware. The playmaking by Jalen Brunson, that impossible shot that he made with a minute to go over Devin Vassell. The tap back to Mikal Bridges and then floating to the corner to knock down the three with a minute 55 left to take the lead. Like, those are the types of plays that you look at and you see the sacrifice that these guys are willing to make for one another manifest itself.
0: Yeah.
3: And so, yeah, I do think that this is a time where the Spurs have got to be introspective and acknowledge that, you know, they have to play with a little more urgency. The one thing that I will say tactically, and I agree with Evan, just like the Spurs don't have anybody to guard Karl Anthony Towns, the Knicks have nobody to guard Steph Castle and Dylan Harper.
1: So let's take them out.
3: There's no reason for De'Aaron Fox to have 37 minutes. There's no reason for it. Mm-hmm. There's no reason for De'Aaron Fox to have more minutes than Steph Castle or Dylan Harper. Dylan Harper is their second best player. Steph Castle, their second best defender. There's no reason why De'Aaron Fox is playing more minutes than those guys. Not one. He was a liability last night. Aside from a steal that he had.
1: He had one steal. That
3: led to a layup. He got a layup, a gimme. And then he had the play where he penetrated and kicked to Julian Champagne for a buzzer-beating three before the half. Beside those two plays, De'Aaron Fox was a nothing burger. Why is he playing 37 and a half minutes? It's ridiculous. Get his ass out of the game.
1: There's a reason you and I sat here and we debated who we like better between Harper and Castle. You know what the answer wasn't? Fox.
3: There's no reason why De'Aaron Fox is playing more minutes than Steph Castle or Dylan Harper.
1: I don't understand it. Literally, they got off to a huge lead early because of Dylan Harper. He comes off the bench. He was unstoppable.
3: It didn't matter who was on Dylan Harper.
1: Nobody
3: could guard him. Anybody could get it. Mikal Bridges, Jalen Brunson, Josh Harper. Whoever was on him, anybody could get it. He was awesome.
1: Ridiculous. I totally agree with you. It was ridiculous that they took him out late in the game last night. All right, a lot more to get to on the NBA Finals and the Knicks and the Spurs. But we had some huge news in the NFL with arguably one of the best, if not the best, defenders in the league that came out yesterday. We'll get to that next. We're on Sportsmanlike, presented by Progressive Insurance.
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1: 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This was SportsCenter, presented by Gusto. Rich told us about this when he came in a couple of months ago, right? Mm-hmm. Now it is launching this week, which we are very excited about. All kinds of great stories about the history of SportsCenter and all of the great people that Rich and many others worked with here at ESPN. Obviously, we've been talking a ton about the Knicks and the Spurs. 105-95 victory last night for New York over San Antonio. Game 2 of the Stanley Cup Finals tonight on ABC with Vancouver up 1-0 on Carolina. But small sorry in advance for what's about to happen here. As a Green Bay Packers fan, your best defensive player, Micah Parsons, the man you gave up an arm and a leg, rightfully so, for, and you gave a huge contract to, again, rightfully so, nobody's saying the Packers shouldn't have done that. Well, he got hurt, unfortunately, late last season, and he gave this update yesterday on his timeline to return.
2: The goal has always just been not right now, but longevity with my career here, and I think they want that approach. And we have a pretty strong 9-month rule, so it's just all about, just through the research and the data, there's no good outcomes with players coming back early from ACL. The goal for me is to complete the season, not no relapse, not no, and playoffs, and pushing towards the championship. The goal isn't for me to go out there and re-hurt myself, trying to force myself to be back in the first few games. The goal has always been playoffs, and I think we're all on the same page.
1: 9 months would be September. That's when he could start practicing. Physically unable to perform list would have him out for 4 games. Those 4 games at the Vikings, at the Jets, home against the Falcons, at the Bucks. QB1 has become as much of a figurative term as a literal term. The Green Bay Packers have 2 QB1s, Micah Parsons and Jordan Love.
3: Right.
1: So how much pressure is on Jordan Love to get the Green Bay Packers most of those first 4 wins?
3: A tremendous amount of pressure is on Jordan Love now, because last year, the Packers were 9-3-1 to start the season. Micah Parsons gets injured. What happens? They finish the season 0-5, punctuated with a terrible collapse in the playoffs to the Bears, who won the division, to send your season off to vacation in Cancun. It was absolutely brutal. You blew a 21-3 halftime lead. And not having Micah Parsons, that other QB too, as you mentioned, Ev, out on the field, was incredibly influential in the way that the Packers ended the season. And Jordan Love has a tremendous amount of talent. There's a reason why so many of us constantly throw his name around when we are projecting who's going to win MVP for the season, because we know that he has it. He just has to put it together consistently. And unfortunately for Jordan Love, it's been a back half of the season type crescendo for him as far as his skill set is concerned. I can't have Toyota-thon this year. I need Jordan Love to be that guy that we've seen in the back half of the season consistently this year. He needs to come out of the gate and exert himself and say, it doesn't matter that Micah Parsons is not here. Obviously, we're going to miss him, but I'm going to ball from the beginning of this thing and set the tone early.
4: Yeah, I mean, listen, having a healthy Tucker Kraft coming back is going to make a huge difference for Jordan Love. Having his, you know, a full complement of receivers is going to be a game changer for him. We'll see what ends up happening with some of the legal situations that Josh Jacobs is facing, but the running game is a big factor in terms of being able to set your quarterback back up to have success. But when you look at the Green Bay Packers schedule, it sets up well for them early on until the cavalry arrives. They only have 1 playoff team from a year ago in their first 7 opponents. Mm-hmm. So there's a lot of runway early on for Jordan Love and this Packers team to get in a groove. And then when you get to the meat of your schedule after the bye week, where you have 4 playoff teams in the final 7 games, you'll have Micah Parsons back, who is like getting a quarterback of sorts in terms of the impact that he has on your team's success. And he'll be on the defensive side of the ball, and that's when you'll need him going up against some of those better signal callers. So I think the Green Bay Packers are in good shape, but the question about Green Bay is not whether or not they can make it back to the postseason. The question is, can the Green Bay Packers forge an identity that will allow them to go on a deep playoff run and contend for a title? I know they'll do the former. I'm a lot more skeptical of the latter, and that's because of the inconsistency from Jordan Love.
1: Suppose I want to make sure that I circle back to one thing you said.
3: Yeah.
1: You're comfortable using Jordan Love and MVP in the same sentence.
3: Yes.
1: Okay, so a lot of times when we look at MVP, it's narrative-based, storyline-based, at least going into the season, right? You're without your best defensive player, first four games, what do you do? If you go 3-1, 4-0, you look really good, that helps the narrative. And that helps the storyline and helps momentum for that award.
3: Sure.
1: How many other NFC quarterbacks would you take over Jordan Love right now for MVP this year? Not who you think is better, but again, storyline-based, okay. Right? Matthew Stafford, I think, is better.
3: Caleb will be in that mix.
1: So Caleb or Jordan Love?
3: No, I'm saying, you're asking who's in the mix for that?
1: No, I'm just saying, quarterbacks, you would just sit there and
3: Jalen Hurts will be in the mix. A.J. Brown is not there. If he is excellent after you remove a player of that caliber from the offense, another season where he has another offensive coordinator, he will start to get some chatter around him there. Jaden Daniels? Hello. I cannot believe how little we're talking about Jaden Daniels. Yeah. I think he is such an underappreciated X factor for what this season could be.
4: Yeah.
3: Jaden Daniels returning from injury. If he lights it up the way he did in his rookie campaign, he's going to be right there. Caleb, obviously on the cover of Madden. He's the darling of everyone, of every conversation right now, it feels like. Who else could be in that?
1: Darnold, Purdy. Stafford. I guess
3: a lot of guys in the NFC West.
1: Dak, if you believe into that. Jackson Dart, if you believe
4: offense it. The Cowboys offense is going to put up numbers.
1: I guess my point is this. I understand why you used Jordan Love and MVP in the same conversation.
3: He's capable of it. Jordan, at least I believe him to be capable.
1: I don't know that he's ever truly. I know they've made it to the playoffs. I don't know that he's ever truly given me personally the idea that he's close to an MVP, that close to the division title, and that close to the Super Bowl. Like, he's got to.
4: Yeah, I don't know about that. When he went down to Dallas and lit it up in the playoffs, we thought that he was on his way. Now, he hasn't built. He hasn't built off of that performance, but going into that season, I think it was going into the 2024 season, we all thought Jordan Love was capable of putting up an MVP campaign.
1: And do you remember the other guy we thought?
4: And he plateaued.
1: Remember the other guy we thought that same exact offseason? CJ Stroud. They were both together. It was Love and Stroud.
4: Yeah.
1: And both of them have kind of, like, this plateaued. I believe Jordan Love can be great. I agree with you. I understand why, as a Packers fan, you would say, I think he can be in the MVP conversation. I have no issue with that whatsoever. At some point, I got to see tangible evidence that he's close to a Super Bowl, close to an MVP, and wins a division. I just got to see it actually happen instead of believing it.
3: And you need to see consistency.
1: Yeah.
3: He needs to take care of the football, and he needs to be consistent. That's, outside of injuries, that's been the biggest bugaboo for him.
1: Yeah.
4: If my quarterback been starting a handful of years and I ain't won a division, that's a problem.
3: Especially when you paid him.
4: That's a problem. Like, I can't be paying $55 million a year for a quarterback that can't win me the division. And I know that's not the end-all, be-all, but starting the postseason with a home game matters in terms of your path to get to the Super Bowl.
3: But it also is a problem when your hated rival is winning the division.
4: That's
3: in year two
4: and they started,
3: of Caleb?
4: And they started from behind you.
3: Year one of Ben Johnson, year two of Caleb?
4: And they telling you about it while they doing it.
3: Oh, they're saying, bleep you.
1: Smalls, stats and information, Nuno, on September 24th of 2025.
5: No, 24, Michelle Smallman said the following.
1: September of 2024.
5: Yes, Michelle Smallman said the following. Jordan Love can win the MVP due to voter fatigue.
1: So that would be two full seasons that he hasn't since she said that.
5: That was the summer of, like, going into, like, where people were
1: the
5: like.
1: The Stroud Love summer.
5: 25, like, Jordan Love.
1: Every year we have the one, like, this year it's Cowboys-Bengals. The hype Super Bowl is Cowboys-Bengals. That summer you're talking about was Packers-Texans.
3: Yeah.
1: Right? So, like, we have this every summer. Like, now, oh, you see, like, everybody makes noises. You don't actually say words. Like, like, that's, seriously, that's what it becomes. And at some point, Jordan Love actually has to just do it.
3: I could not agree with you more. No one will be more frustrated on this set or on this show than me if he comes out and doesn't look like he is ready to elevate this team in a significant way to start the season, especially with Micah out. He needs to set the tone. It has to be him.
4: Jordan Love has got to be frustrating as a Packers fan because he's just good enough to get coaches fired.
3: except he didn't because they extended hours.
4: They thought about firing him.
3: They did.
4: Ed Policy thought about moving on from
3: they
4: him.
3: They did.
4: Here's my point. You're going to be hard-pressed to find a quarterback more talented than Jordan Love. But he's not consistent enough where you know that you can depend on him no matter what else is going on around him. Quarterbacks are supposed to be stabilizing forces in franchises, and it doesn't feel like Jordan Love has been that for the Green Bay Packers at all times.
1: Can I call
4: that
1: a
4: is the problem.
1: Can I call a quick timeout? Or 20-second timeout?
4: Go for it.
1: We now have a... No. Chris Canty, 11-year NFL veteran, Super Bowl champion, has now labeled Jordan Love the same way everyone labeled Aaron Rodgers for his entire time in Green Bay. Maybe the most talented guy around. We have now gotten to the point where Jordan Love has followed Aaron Rodgers' lead officially. Aaron Rodgers, insanely more accomplished. Four MVPs and a Super Bowl win.
3: We were talking about Aaron Rodgers as perhaps the greatest thrower of the football we've ever seen.
1: Cool.
3: Jordan Love, incredibly talented.
1: Jeff George, Ryan Leaf were
3: no,
1: too.
3: No. Jordan Love, incredibly talented. No one is saying he's potentially the greatest of all time at this.
4: Let me respond on the other side of the break, because that's an interesting way that you couch that. And there's a little nuance in there that I gotta highlight.
1: We're on Sportsmanlike, presented by Progressive Insurance.
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8: Here is your latest Middle Tennessee weather. Thursday will be sunny with a high near 87. Winds will be calm in the morning, becoming southeast around 5 miles per hour in the afternoon. Thursday night will be partly cloudy with a low around 63. Friday will be mostly sunny with a high near 87 and winds shifting to southwest around 5 to 10 miles per hour. Friday night will be partly cloudy with a low around 67.
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1: We are Unsportsmanlike here on ESPN Radio. 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The New York Knicks with just a phenomenal victory last night, coming back from 14 down against the Spurs to win by 10, 105-95. Jalen Brunson, 30, 13 in the fourth quarter. Josh Hart, ridiculous rebounding numbers. OG Anunoby, 12 in the fourth. And Karl Anthony Towns, arguably the MVP of the game for the New York Knicks. We will get back into that in just a few minutes. You've got game two tonight between the Vegas Golden Knights, Carolina Hurricanes, ABC, ESPN app, with Vegas up 1-0 after they were behind 2-0 in that game. Number one, come back and win 5-4. And we got Micah Parsons yesterday confirming what we thought, but his words basically that he's going to go on the physically unable to perform list. He's going to be out for the first four games of the season, most likely, if not longer, hopefully not, for Micah's case and the Packers fans and Smalls. And then all the pressure is on Jordan Love. And I just mentioned that we're just keep talking about talent, how good he is, how he can throw the football, etc., which was kind of what everyone said about Aaron Rodgers with accomplishments. Let's not get it twisted. Mm-hmm. They're not on the same level. No. I'm talking about label. That the label used for Jordan Love is about talent, which was the label used for Aaron Rodgers for a while about talent, which is lack of Super Bowl wins.
2: Yeah, I mean, you're only talking about talent because you can't talk about winning. And I'm not going to say that Aaron Rodgers didn't win. He absolutely won a Super Bowl as a wild card team. Credit to him being able to do that as a six seed going into the playoffs. But he only got to one Super Bowl, even despite having four MVPs. When it comes to Jordan Love, he has MVP talent. But we don't talk about winning when it matters enough, nearly enough, with him. And the difference between Aaron Rodgers and Jordan Love, in my opinion, other than the Super Bowl, is that Aaron Rodgers would get coaches fired. Jordan Love's play is what could get coaches fired. There's a difference. Aaron Rodgers would go up to management and say, we need something different. Jordan Love, through his lack of production and lack of winning in January, would dictate to the organization that they may need to consider a different voice as your head coach. And so something about Jordan Love has to change in order for me to have confidence that this guy is going to get this team into the championship rounds anytime soon.
1: Which is ironic because now Aaron Rodgers goes and plays for the guy that he got fired in Pittsburgh in a facility that is shared by the Pitt Panthers and maybe the best player they've had in God knows how long is Aaron Darnold.
2: Right? Aaron Rodgers once upon a time had Mike McCarthy in Green Bay, got him clipped. Once upon a time had Rob Saleh in New York, got clipped. Went to Pittsburgh one year. Next year, Mike Tomlin ain't there. Yeah. I'm just pointing out a fact pattern here. These are just the facts.
3: But he loved his time with Mike T.
1: Speaking of Aaron Donald, he is obviously now become a lot of talk around him as to whether or not he can come back and play now that the Rams went out and got Myles Garrett. There is some clarity to this yesterday as Les Snead, Rams general manager, went on the Rich Eisen show noon until 3 Eastern time here on ESPN Radio. And Les Snead gave this insight as to whether or not the future Hall of Famer could play again.
4: Aaron and Sean talk a lot.
5: Okay.
4: I do think for the first time since he's retired, he's maybe tempted that, let's maybe do one last stand. I don't know if he's been tempted since he has been retired. And I think if you know Aaron at his core, he's one of those humans that if he doesn't think he can really, really help, he probably doesn't want to try. But for the first time, I'm betting that he's tempted. I can sense that. And that's cool that, like a lot of our fans, Aaron's excited about this move, and he's probably tempted for the first time.
2: Man, cut it out.
1: Boy, he did not squash that.
2: Cut it out, man. Cut it out. This can't be about to happen, right?
3: Cut it out, man.
2: Cut it out. Like, no.
3: But you know what's good?
2: What's up?
3: The Rams are becoming the villains to everyone else, not just me in St. Louis.
1: Wait, I don't understand. Cut it out, meaning he is coming back or he's not coming back? What do you guys...
2: It wouldn't be fair if he came
3: back. Like, the possibility even of him coming back is sickening. To add to this already stacked roster, you bring back Aaron Donald, one of the best defensive players we've seen, a guy who trains with knives.
2: You would have a defensive line that would feature two players that have five Defensive Player of the Year awards.
3: Sickening.
2: That can't be allowed. The league has to block it.
3: But imagine if that's the case and they don't win. Glorious.
2: So that's what you want. You want this to be 2011 Philadelphia Eagles dream team. That's what you want.
3: So
2: for the LA Rams,
3: there was a lot of things that were taken from St. Louis when the Rams left to go back to LA. One of the things I always say is, as a fan, I was robbed of being able to really savor Aaron Donald's career, because he started in St. Louis, and obviously I had to hate him moving forward. But he is so special and so good at what he does. And for somebody who has constantly been in the gym, staying ready so he doesn't have to get ready, to look at what the Rams have assembled and think, wait a minute, I could join that group, come back, potentially win. Why not? That sounds fun. I think for most people outside of LA, they would find that proposition sickening. They would just be like, okay, you guys are stacking the deck. We're going to cheer against you, which is something I personally hope happens.
1: So you think of it, so are they a villain right now?
3: Yes, of course.
1: Okay, Aaron Donald comes back. They're definitively the villain, even though Aaron Donald is known as one of the great guys in the league.
3: Of course.
1: Okay.
3: He's a great person, great player, but that doesn't mean that the rest of the league is not going to look at what they've assembled and think this feels unfair. We're going to hate them.
1: The neutral fan in that scenario, Aaron Donald comes back for the Rams, which, again, Les Snead certainly did not squash the idea yesterday on Rich's show.
3: Neither has Aaron Donald with what he's been posting. No. So,
1: bigger villain, Rams or neutral fan. No dog in the fight. Rams or Chiefs?
3: Rams.
2: Rams.
1: Rams or Bills?
3: Rams.
1: Rams or Ravens?
3: Rams.
2: Rams.
1: Rams are the defending champs. I don't know that anybody even has a take.
2: No,
3: Seahawks,
2: nobody,
3: the
2: nobody
3: nicest.
2: Has the Seattle
1: Seahawks. Rams or Cowboys?
3: Mm. You want to know why?
2: I would still say people are rooting for the demise of the Cowboys because they're rooting for Jerry Jones not to get his way.
3: You know what I would say? The Rams would be more of the villain because people just expect the Cowboys to cowboy.
2: That's fair.
3: They'll just expect them to be their own worst enemy.
1: Rams or Patriots?
3: Ooh.
2: Rams would be the villain.
1: Smalls, you oohed it.
3: Well, just because people inherently hate the Patriots.
1: Right,
3: but
1: so
3: I would still
1: one?
3: Say Rams. Because they're better. At least on paper, they're better.
1: Yeah. So the Rams would be the number one villain because of the way that they're constituted this year.
2: It's,
1: not
2: the,
1: way
2: it's the Dodgers of the NFL.
3: Come on over. Hate them.
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1: We had a prize fight of a game one. 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
2: A little reminiscent of game one in Cleveland. Our offense wasn't working. The difference between the Cleveland game one and this game one, our defense showed up, so it saved us tonight.
3: It's a good win. We felt we didn't play well. I'm sure San Antonio felt that they didn't play well. 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
4: 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The New York Knicks up 1-0, 105-95. Their victory last night, a 12-game winning streak. And it was not easy, but that's what this team does. The New York Knicks are able to find ways to win. They were down as many as 14 points in that third quarter of the game. Karl-Anthony Towns had a huge third quarter. Jalen Brunson with 13 in the fourth. OG Anunoby with 12 in the fourth. And New York comes back with a 25-11 run to close out the fourth, to tie it going in, close out the third to go into the fourth. And then they end up scoring the final 11 points of the game. San Antonio was up 95-94 with 2:16 to go, and the Knicks just scored the final 11 points of the game. They got help because Mitch Johnson decided, the head coach of the Spurs, let's not have Dylan Harper in. That's a good idea.
5: How does that happen, though, Ev? Seriously. If you're Mitch Johnson, how do you justify Dylan Harper playing 3 minutes in the fourth quarter with how he played through the first three quarters?
4: No understanding of that.
5: I don't understand it.
4: Two things can be true here. The New York Knicks were unbelievable. Josh Hart with 15 rebounds. He is, like, pun intended, I guess, heart and soul of this team. He is so important. He fills whatever role it is that needs to be filled. Karl-Anthony Towns, people have called him soft during his entire career. That man was as tough as could be. You didn't need this. You know, intricate defensive strategy on Wemby. No, we got our center guarding your center. Let's go. I thought Karl-Anthony Towns was so awesome last night. 2 of 12 was Wemby shooting against him. And, oh, by the way, the Knicks were great. Period. Next sentence. Simultaneously. I think the Spurs helped them with the Dylan Harper thing and Victor Wembanyama. You're 7'5". Play that way. No, 9 3-pointers, unacceptable. Stop guarding guys outside the 3-point line. Cat needs to be guarded outside the 3-point line. Not by you, to blow by you every single time. And you're making yourself 6'5". You're making yourself smaller by the deeper you go away from the basket, further, whatever it is, away from the basket, the smaller you become.
5: And fatigue makes cowards of us all. Mm. And I think that's what we saw with Wemby in game one. I said this earlier and I'll say it again. It's easier to run from three-point line to three-point line than it is to run from baseline to baseline. But that's where Wemby needs to live, in the restricted area on both ends of the court. That's when the Spurs are going to be at their best. And last night was not that. I can't tell you the amount of times where I saw Wemby catching the ball at or behind the three-point line. And then he tries to dribble penetrate, and OG Anunoby or Josh Hart or somebody else comes slapping at the ball, and it ends up resulting in a turnover. Like, we talk about all of the threes that Wemby took. We also got to talk about all of the turnovers. He had 6 turnovers.
4: He brought the ball
5: and
4: up.
5: And most of them were live ball turnovers. You can't. That can't happen.
4: But do you know why he brought the ball up a lot? Because he was exhausted. Because he can control the pace then. And so I would rather, in this spot, if he's exhausted and the team wants to run, I would rather him not even go back on offense. Just stay on defense. If Steph Castle and Dylan Harper are breaking and you're exhausted, I'm dead serious. Don't run with them. Just stay the opposite cherry pick. Just stay back on defense. Because if you're going to waste energy just to trail Steph Castle and Dylan Harper attacking and not get the ball and you're exhausted, I'd rather you stay back on defense than beg for the ball. Bring it up to slow the pace where your team is actually worse in that spot. The helter-skelter frantic nature of the Spurs early is what helped them. So if you're exhausted, it's understandable. I get it. And Josh Hart set the tone early by going right at Wemby, lowering his shoulder like a running back into him. If you're exhausted, just stay back on defense. Don't even go with them on offense, if that's the case. Now, obviously, get better in terms of the conditioning, figure out the stamina, et cetera, et cetera. But
5: I don't even think it's that at this point, man.
6: I was going to say, how do you do that in real time?
5: You're not doing that now. This is about a gut check. This is about your heart. You know, this is mind over matter. If you don't mind, it don't matter. Like, that's where it's got to be for Victor Wembanyama. And I thought Shaquille O'Neal on the post game called Wimby to the front of the congregation. Mm. And he said he absolutely has to be better. He has to dictate the terms of engagement much better. The reason why Karl Anthony Towns was able to drive past him so much is because Wimby wasn't moving his feet. You know why he wasn't moving his feet? Because that takes energy. It's hard to put yourself in good position on defense.
4: He shouldn't have been there.
5: Even when you're 7'5".
4: But why was he there?
5: Because of the lineup. They were all shooters on the court.
4: Then go double big if you're San Antonio and force the Knicks to bring Mitchell Robinson off the bench at some point and play with Cat.
5: Okay, so who are you taking off the court? The problem with going double big is that now all of a sudden you have a non-scorer on the court in Luke Kornet. You're taking Vassell, you're taking Champagne, you're taking Dylan Harbour, you're taking Steph Castle off the court. You can't afford to do that. You got to score points too. So, like, that's the issue, and that's what Mitch Johnson has got to figure out, and I'm pretty sure Greg Popovich is going to be right there helping him because they have got to find a way for Wimby to be more impactful, to get the ball in his spots on offense, and then, of course, to be able to play safety and be that rim protector on defense. Now, one thing that I do think we have to acknowledge, because I appreciated having this insight in real time and watching the game, there was a timeout after a foul, and Karl Anthony Towns was addressing his teammates on the bench. And he said, guys, don't worry about what's going on offense. Just keep playing good defense. Our defense is going to win us a game in this series.
4: He
5: was absolutely right. Because his defense and their defense last night won them the damn game. Karl Anthony Towns was awesome defensively. No stupid fouls, had himself in good position, contested a lot of shots. The New York Knicks, what were they, 12 of 47 or whatever it was against Karl Anthony Towns as the primary defender. He was incredible.
6: Wimby, 2 of 12 with Cat.
5: Yeah, 2 of 12 with Cat, but the Spurs overall, 12 of 42 from the field with Towns as the primary defender. Mm. All the other Knicks, the Spurs shot 12 of 27. So Cat was phenomenal, head and shoulders defensively better than everybody else on the court. And if he can continue to play that way, that aggressive on defense and on offense, then the Knicks are going to win this series.
6: And you also have to think from a mental standpoint. You stole game one on the road. You didn't play your best basketball. You were shaking off a little bit of rust because you guys hadn't played in quite some time, and you still found a way to win. And everyone impacted the game last night. Heading into game two, if you're the Knicks, you have to feel pretty good from a mental standpoint.
4: 888-SAY-ESPN. 888-729-3776 is the number to join the show. Last night was all about the Spurs or all about the Knicks? Ooh. Which one was it? Michael C. Wright, ESPN NBA reporter, was on game night here on ESPN Radio, weekdays, 10 p.m. Eastern Time. Q Myers, Emmett Golden and company, and had this to say about the team that he covers, the San Antonio Spurs, not too concerned about what happened last night.
7: They were not worried. As a matter of fact, Victor Wembanyama was like, and I'm trying to figure out a way to word this in a way that I don't get aggregated. Victor was like, I don't even have to be good for us to win game two. All I have to do is play the way that I'm supposed to play, like just the way they played all season. He's like, I don't have to just do anything exceptional
4: right
7: for us to win that game. All I have to do is just be me. And like I said, they were very calm about it. But, you know, they faced so much adversity throughout these playoffs. You know, like they got down in that Minnesota series and they ended up winning. Then, you know, against Oklahoma City, the defending champs, they faced elimination. And that was nothing to them. Okay, let's just go win these next two games, which they did, including game 7 on the road.
4: I actually agree with Wemby and agree with Michael C. Wright. I know you guys are cringing at that. Here's why I agree. I have to be me. I don't actually have to be good. More twos than threes, play in the paint. It doesn't actually matter if he makes them at that point, because what's going to happen is inevitably he's going to get guys in foul trouble.
5: Yeah.
4: And if they throw lobs to him, if they give him the ball in the paint, if they give him the ball on the block, and he never, on offense, never goes outside the three-point line and never tries to over-dribble and over-handle, and he's just him, which is a 7'5" alien playing near the basket. There was a play last night where he got an offensive rebound, tipped it to himself, and threw it back in all in one motion. And Richard Jefferson and Tim Legler is going to join us later. I've never seen something like
5: he's
4: that.
5: He's the best player in the league at being able to do that.
4: Right. Well, he's probably the only player that ever can do it. Like, the way he did it last night was unbelievable. That I think that's what he means. I think he's acknowledging Wemby, that is, post-game. Why am I taking 9 3-pointers in this game? If I just camp out in the paint, don't get a 3-second, but if I just camp out in the paint, they have to converge on me, which leaves my shooters open and could get them in foul trouble. I am now helping my team, regardless of if I make these shots or not. So he's right. He doesn't have to be good. He has to be a 7'5" center and not a 6'5" wing.
6: But yeah, how's that received?
5: But that's being dismissive of what the Knicks are forcing him to do, which is get up and down the court.
6: Yeah.
5: The best strategy against Victor Wembanyama is to use, what is it, the 94 feet against Victor Wembanyama.
4: So would you play zone? Would you consider going a little zone?
5: I mean,
4: you know, they've gone a little box in one, with the one being the zone and not the box. You know, where everybody basically plays man and he just camps out in the paint. I mean, like, maybe some of these ideas are too drastic. Zone, double big, etc. But he just so was not him last night that he's got... And if you don't believe he has the energy to put the force in there, we have a problem.
5: But I guess my question is, how does zone help you when the Knicks rebound and get out and run?
4: Because you're running to a spot and not a person, and the spot doesn't move around. The person does.
5: But they're running. It's in transition. How is the zone going to help you when it comes to getting back in transition? Like, unless your offense makes every single shot, how are you going to contend with the Knicks pushing the pace and pushing the ball ahead? I don't give a damn how fast Wemby can run or anybody else. They can't travel as fast as the ball does when it's being passed. So how, if you're Wemby, do you avoid the Knicks tiring you out in that way? Because that's exactly what happened in that first quarter. And that frenetic pace, even though it helped Steph Castle and Dylan Harper, it didn't help Victor Wembanyama. And it ultimately ended up being a net positive for the New York Knicks, especially late.
4: 888-SAY-ESPN, 888-729-3776. Telephone number to join the show. We're going to get your phone calls in coming up about game one. More about the Spurs or the Knicks. Plus, we got to dive deeper into some of these Spurs decisions. 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
1: And the Spurs won't foul. It's now 12 consecutive wins for the Knicks as they take game one of the NBA Finals.
2: We played a game. We didn't get the outcome we wanted. There'll be a lot of feedback from the film and breaking this down that will lead to game two. And hopefully we use that information and tools and guidance to come out and be better that game.
3: I agree with the coach. It is the same. Every team guards differently. You know, I'm going to figure it out. Yeah, I mean, I was bad tonight. It's not more complicated than that.
4: Meet me in the trail. It's going down.
5: 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ABC, Mike Breen with the call, and his partners last night, Richard Jefferson and Tim Legler, is going to join us in a couple of hours to talk about game one of the NBA Finals. One quick thing here before we get to the phone calls on the Knicks-Spurs last night, 105-95 by the Knicks winning game one, 10 minutes away from Michelle's Madness, which is going to get, I don't know all the details, but 8 fan bases, I think, annoyed, which is great. Not with her, but with their current status in the league, or people that love certain players annoyed, hate watching these finals, right, coming up?
6: Yeah, you want me to just tell you what it is?
5: I thought that's what it was.
6: Yeah, well, you didn't directly say it.
5: Oh, sorry.
6: You just said, all these fan bases and people are going to be mad at me. Yeah, it's the bracket today is people that that cannot watch these NBA finals. They're just sick over what they're seeing.
5: Got it.
7: Well, I know who's number one on that list.
6: Who do you think?
7: I know who's number one.
5: All right, wait. 10 minutes. Good tease. So,
6: see if you're right.
5: I think the San Antonio Spurs, one piece of advice I would give them, and of course, I'm sure Pop and Mitch Johnson want to hear it from me. they need to throw more ill-advised passes to Wemby. Yeah, I said it right. Ill-advised pass. Throw the ball as high up as possible to him on the post. Like, do it as if it's... let him fair catch. Randy Moss, right? Just throw...

0: out is the equivalent of an NFL back shoulder fade.
1: Sure.
0: Or a
1: Hail Mary.
0: To a 7-5 receiver.
1: Correct.
0: Yeah,
1: correct.
0: I mean, listen. Wemby should put his feet on the restricted area circle.
1: And just point up.
0: And just point up.
1: Do the Roman Reigns. Acknowledge me. Just acknowledge me.
0: And he ain't got to bring the ball down. Catch it up there. Tip it in the basket.
1: Yeah, that's true. That's a good point. He doesn't actually have to catch the ball. That's the craziest thing. Play volleyball. Tip it. It's nuts. Trey in Jersey, listening on 97.3 in Atlantic City. 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Trey.
2: Hey, good morning. No, the Knicks won that game. The Spurs didn't lose it. You see the difference between grown men and young men.
3: Mm.
2: Like, we in a microwave society where everybody wants to make Wemby the next Michael Jordan. He might be, but he's never won nothing. He's like 220 pounds. You watch the game, the Knicks was putting that grown man body on him all game. He wasn't catching them lobs like he was against the Thunder, just dunking on people. They threw bodies on him all night. And then what's he doing? That's what you do. You get lazy. You just jack up threes. I'm a Sixers fan, but the Spurs got no chance against it. You can see it's grown men against young kids, man.
3: No
0: Trey,
3: chance.
0: That's a great observation, and it reminds me of the 2011 finals between the Heat and the Mavs. Sorry, Ev.
4: Yeah, wonderful.
0: But I remember Rick Carlisle talking about that, and he says their game, meaning LeBron, D. Wade, and Bosh, their game was in the air. Our game was on the ground.
3: Mm-hmm.
0: The ground game, the floor game for the New York Knicks was so much better than the San Antonio Spurs. They use physicality.
3: Oh, yeah.
0: They use positioning. They used footwork to give themselves opportunity after opportunity. The Knicks had 50 points in the paint last night, including they had 23 second chance points last night. And Smalls, here's the best stat of the night. They had single-digit turnovers. That is a formula for success. So even when Jalen Brunson only has one free throw through the first, three quarters of the game, it doesn't matter because they were so fundamentally sound on both ends of the court. Yeah, they weren't great in terms of shooting the basketball, but you're going to have nights like that where you shoot 30% from three or worse. You're going to have nights where your offense is not going to be able to win the day. But defense is attitude and effort. And you can be consistent on that end. And last night, you saw the reason why the Knicks have won 12 straight postseason games, including 7 straight road games by double digits. We've never seen that before in NBA history. The reason why? The buy-in that this group has on the defensive end. So Trey is absolutely right. The Knicks won that game more than the Spurs lost it.
3: Yeah, and they were going after Wemby. They were like, okay, we know that you've played longer than us and that this is your first foray into this. We didn't get to the finals last year, but we know the cadence of the postseason in a different way. Plus, we know these guys have played together before. We talk a lot about the chemistry, the connectivity. They showed it last night. They showed composure and togetherness in a different way than the Spurs did. There's no panic with this team. It doesn't matter if they have a deficit. It doesn't matter that there's an alien on the other end of the floor. They believe in themselves, and I think that showed itself last night.
1: 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Shout out Brian Groovy, Adam Gold, Victoria, the entire team there. Awesome station for us in Raleigh. Morning, Ricardo.
5: What's going on? My bro, Big E.
0: What's happening?
5: You might be on to something, man. I think you might be on to something, and I think Kenny and the other caller are wrong. It's more about the Spurs, bro. What's been the problem, the biggest thing about the Spurs this entire playoffs is when Wemby goes on the bench. Like, you talk about how good the Knicks were last night and all of that, but if I'm not mistaken, what the Spurs is up by like 13 or 15 at one point in time.
0: 14, yeah.
5: I think he is on to something. I think the Spurs need to find out how to get Wemby rest while he's on the floor. Like, I don't know if it's cherry picking or whatnot.
1: You said it better than I did. You actually said it better than I did. Find a way to get him to rest while still playing. You can't have him rest by taking him out.
0: No.
1: You have to find little pockets of the game. How can we get him to catch his breath while he's still playing? Whether it's timeout usage, whether it's playing a zone,
0: Hack a Mitch,
1: whatever you want to do. I think Ricardo, and thanks for the phone call, said it much better than I did. How do you find a way to get him to rest? Well, Derrick Henry needs a break. Taking him out doesn't help.

0: Lamar just throwing the ball probably helps more so, right? Like, just doing something different. I don't know. I think he said it better than I did. Scott in Indy listening on Sirius XM 80. Morning, Scott.
1: Morning, guys. Love your show.
0: Thank you.
1: So I don't think it's about either team. I think, I can't believe nobody's talking about it. It's Danhausen and the curse.
2: Oh, yes.
0: I mean, you may be onto something.
2: Excellent point, Scott.
1: Yeah.
2: Or.
1: Yeah, I was going to say, once Stephen A. Smith comes up with his demands, the Knicks are going to sweep this thing.
0: You know, he did. Thank you for the phone call. Danhausen did make an appearance on First Take, WWE yes. Superstar, yesterday, and basically asked Stephen A. to ante up a little bit more to keep it going.
3: That's a lot of money.
2: Well, hold on. Speaking of Annie, Knicks still undefeated since Kat was featured in Devil Wears Prada 2.
0: Mm. Well, that doesn't go away. So you got that going,
2: I'm
0: right?
2: Just saying, there's a lot of good karma working here.
4: I mean, Stephen A. better pay the price.
2: Oh, you have to pay.
4: Pay it. You've been waiting on this for over 50 years.
2: Correct.
4: Just pay the toll, man.
2: You got it. Just pay it.
4: You got it. Pay it, dog. Just give Danhausen what he's looking for.
0: That's what I say to my kids.
4: So the New York sports fans can get what they want.
2: By the way, you pay it. Danhausen continues to bless your team. The Knicks win. You're also part of this.
4: Exactly.
2: You're a folk hero.
4: Exactly. The Knicks being great helps everybody.
2: Correct.
4: Exactly.
0: That's the move, by the way. When your son gets older, what I do, I stand in front of my kids if they're trying to get to a different room. I say, pay the toll, and I make them give me a kiss on the cheek to get out of the room.
4: Pay the toll.
0: You ain't getting out of here without a hug and a kiss, little ones. Let's go. Jose in Connecticut, listening here on ESPN Radio. Morning, Jose.
5: Good morning, guys. One thing that wasn't mentioned, I feel that the Knicks, at the end of the game, they have a closer. As to the Spurs, they're still figuring out who is their closer. They got young, young guys out there. And I feel that at the end of the game, the Knicks know where to go to. They have complete control of that game last night. They go to Brunson. They know what to do. They got their closer. And that's how I feel about that.
0: Yeah, you bring up an interesting point about the Knicks. Factually correct. I think the Spurs have a closer. They didn't use
4: the
0: closer.
4: They didn't use it.
0: Dylan Harper was ready to be the closer last night. They chose not to use him. If you don't believe a big can be a closer because someone else has to get the big the ball, they have a closer in Dylan Harper.
4: Dylan Harper tied Wemby for the most made field goals of any Spurs. He had less shot attempts than everybody in the starting lineup.
0: I don't get the decision.
4: I don't like, how does he have 16 points through the first three quarters and he plays 3 minutes in the fourth?
0: Makes no sense.
4: That is Mitch Johnson overthinking it and not trusting the rookie that he won't play like a rookie in the big spot. That's what it was.
0: I agree with you.
4: It was strictly, hey, this guy's a rookie. He shouldn't be good in this spot, so I'm not going to give him a chance to mess it up. Versus, hey, he's been cooking the first three quarters no matter who's been defending him. Let me see if he can go out there and win this thing for us, because Victor Wembanyama doesn't have it tonight.
0: Coming up, a person who claims to love and be loving is going to give us people that are hate-watching the NBA Finals. Michelle's Madness, next.
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7: 10 seconds, Kobe Bryant against Christie. Kobe Bryant on the move against Christie. In for the right, flips his shot up, no good. O'Neal lays it up, missed it. Ball tipped out to Aurea, straight on three. Good! The Lakers have won!
6: And we're just getting started. The NBA is on ESPN Radio.
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1: Yep, that's what the people want.
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1: It is time for Michelle's Madness here on Unsportsmanlike. It's Thursday at 7:30. So it's time to have a bracket and crown a champion alongside our resident champion, our Super Bowl champion, Chris Candy, and the Ocho, Evan Cohen, matching with me today, both wearing pink.
3: I'm mad I didn't get the memo.
1: Well, there wasn't a memo that was sent out.
3: Okay.
4: We're just in the pony club.
3: Go ahead.
1: Oh, Jar. I am Michelle Smallman, and it is time for Michelle's Madness. And guys, our bracket today are people that are hate-watching these NBA Finals between the Spurs and the Knicks. And last segment, when I revealed what the topic would be for today's bracket, CeCe, you said there's an obvious number one seed. Who did you have? Let's see if you're right.
3: The Dallas Mavericks.
1: They are not our number one seed.
3: Wow. Okay.
1: They may make an appearance in the bracket.
3: Okay.
1: But they are not our number one seed.
3: Okay.
1: Let's kick things off with the number one overall seed, Tom Thibodeau.
4: That's a great one.
1: Tom Thibodeau has got to be hate watching these NBA Finals. You get this group to the furthest mark they've had in a quarter century. They fire you after having that type of success. They bring in Mike Brown. Now they're clicking on a different level. They're in the finals. They just took game one on the road after coming back from a deficit. You know Tibbs has to be feeling a type of way watching this, okay? Versus the eight seed. And I didn't even know if I should include him in the bracket. Kenny Atkinson.
4: Analytically, he's the 9 seed, though.
1: No, no, I was going to say analytically, he thinks that the Cavs somehow won game one of the finals. Because if they didn't play, you can't lose. So that's a win.
4: Wait, so are they in the final? That's, you know what
1: I'm saying?
4: Well said, yeah.
1: I don't even know if he should be in this mix, but he is.
4: Right.
1: So where are we going? Tibbs or Kenny Atkinson?
4: Tibbs and more Tibbs. Tibbs and more Tibbs.
1: Okay, let's go on to the next one because that was easy. CeCe, I'm sure you agree. Tibbs?
3: Yeah.
1: Okay, let's keep it pushing. How about Chet Holmgren, our number 4 seed, who played terribly against the Spurs, versus the 5 seed and Becky Hammon, who had those comments about Jalen Brunson saying that the Knicks are missing a 1A dude and that if your best player is small, you're not winning. Jalen Brunson continuing to prove Becky Hammon and others wrong. So where are we going? Ev, I'll go with you first.
4: I'm
1: going
4: to go Chet for a couple of reasons. Number one, I still believe the Thunder, when fully healthy, could be considered or are a better team than the Spurs at this point. They weren't fully healthy, and Chet didn't help with that, obviously, to make up for the help. And Becky Hammon, still technically, even though I disagree with her now, and I agree with her then, still technically she's not wrong, and she's a Spur. Like, when you think about her association in the NBA, so one of the team you associate her with in the NBA is still in the finals,
1: yeah.
4: So I think the hate watch is Chet.
3: Completely agree. The blood feud that he has with Wimby makes this an easy answer.
1: Chet, the 4 seed, advancing. Let's go to the other side of the bracket. This one has an argument to be number one. And the only reason it's not number one is because I'm sure there's some love mixed in with the hate, but this has to be painful for one, Dante DiVincenzo. All your boys, your Nova Knicks, are in the NBA Finals having a great time winning games. You were with the Knicks, and now you're not there. Oh, and by the way, you're now with Minnesota, who got bounced from the tournament. It has to be a rough watch for Dante DiVincenzo, our 2 seed, versus a guy we haven't talked a lot about. How about the 7 seed and Tyrese Halliburton? You were in the finals last year. You beat the Knicks. You get injured. Your Indiana Pacers, not good without you. You're watching this group being like, if I was healthy, what would have happened? People aren't talking about me. People are forgetting about what I did last year. CeCe. Who advances, Dante DiVincenzo or Tyrese Halliburton?
3: Man, I'm not sure that either one of these guys is really hate watching this series, but if I had to pick one, there is a little bit of FOMO with Dante DiVincenzo because he's been there, done that with his guys in terms of contending for a title, and that was in college, albeit, but they moved him in order to be able to bring over the pieces that they needed to take Jalen Brunson to the next level. It sucks to be one of the guys that won't get the acknowledgement and won't get the ring this time around.
1: With your friends.
3: Yeah.
4: Definitely Dante DiVincenzo. Definitely. Because I don't know that Halliburton is hate-watching this finals versus just the pain of being injured and out for the season.
3: But I don't think DiVincenzo is hate-watching it either.
1: That's why I said there's some love mixed in there.
4: There was some issue with Rick Brunson, too, with him. Remember that?
3: Yeah, but I don't think... But those are his guys, though,
4: no,
3: man.
4: I know,
3: like when
4: yeah,
3: they,
4: you
3: what
4: don't want them to do with
3: they
4: that.
3: They won a championship together in college. That'll never go away.
4: Yeah.
3: So, like...
4: I think it's DiVincenzo over Halliburton.
1: Though. Okay.
3: Yeah, yeah, I agree.
1: Dante,
3: I don't like that bracket. But go ahead.
1: Oh, my bad. Take it up with the selection committee. Let's
4: that
1: go...
4: Is you.
1: Like I said, let's go to our final first round matchup.
4: Did.
1: Evan, you mentioned them. Or no, Cece, you mentioned them. The number three seed, the Dallas Mavericks. You had Jalen Brunson. He walks away.
3: Yeah.
1: Now he's the face of the Knicks, as clutch as could possibly be. He's the culture of the Knicks. And he just had an unbelievable performance down the stretch to propel his team to win game one of the NBA Finals on the road. And you had him versus the sixth seed. It's got to be tough for Donovan Mitchell to watch this, no?
4: For what reason specifically?
1: Well, you got swept by the Knicks. Your head coach is coming back. So is your running mate and James Harden. And you're watching them saying, we're not really that close to them.
4: See, none of those would be the reasons he would be hate-watching for me. The reason is Jalen Brunson took my spot.
1: And he wanted to be a Knick, exactly.
4: That's supposed to be my spot. They did not pull the trigger because they did not want to get rid of Quentin Grimes at the time to make that trade with Utah.
1: This could have been me.
4: Yeah. I still go with the Mavs because...
3: Yeah, I'm going with the Mavs, but I got an issue with the bracket. We'll get to it after we finish the
4: show. Yeah, the only other add-on I would have here with the Mavs is I do wonder whether or not if the Knicks win the title and Brunson wins MVP, are we going to look back and say the worst of the two decisions by the Mavs was letting Brunson go and the better of the two was trading Luka? Think about how ridiculous that statement just was that I just made, and there may be an argument if Brunson gets this done.
1: You might not be wrong. Let's go to our second round matchup. The number one overall seed, Tom Thibodeau, versus the number four seed and Chet Holmgren, people who are hate-watching
4: these NBA finals.
3: Tibbs.
1: Okay, Tibbs advancing. Chet, not even a thought.
4: No, not against Tibbs.
1: Not even a thought. A sweep. All right, who's Tibbs going to face? Is it the number two seed, Dante DiVincenzo, all my boys having fun, winning finals games, or the number three seed in the Dallas Mavericks? We had Jalen Brunson. We let him go. What a mistake. CeCe.
3: Mavs.
1: Ev.
4: Agreed.
1: Okay. Let's go to the championship round. We are going to crown a winner here. As far as people and or organizations who are hate watching these NBA finals, who takes it home? Tom Thibodeau. The guy who got this group further than they'd been in 25 years. Now he's watching them in the finals after he got fired. Or the Dallas Mavericks, who had the star of the Knicks and let him walk. And you get nothing.
4: And the rival in the state. Let's not forget that part. So the other option is you're not going to root for the Spurs.
1: Right, exactly.
4: Yeah,
1: that's a great point.
4: I hadn't thought about that in the moment, but Tibbs and more Tibbs. They got better by firing you. Game one of the finals was to the day 1 year after you were terminated. And I am going to squarely look at Tibbs on this. Twice in Minnesota and New York, you had an opportunity to be the one to get the best out of Karl Anthony Towns, and you couldn't do it. Mike Brown did. He may be Buck Showalter to Mike Brown's Joe Torre.
1: Ooh.
4: I'm going Tibbs.
3: I'm going player over coach. It's always going to be player over coach for me, so I'm going with the Mavs. The Mavs let Jalen Brunson walk.
1: Oh, yeah.
3: They didn't get anything for him. It's not like they traded him and they brought back a bevy of picks and players. They let him walk.
1: What terrible
3: evaluation. And it would have cost him $55 million to re-sign him on a four-year deal? They let him walk. And this dude is going to exorcise the demons of Madison Square Garden and deliver a championship for the first time to New Yorkers in pro basketball? In what, 53 years?
1: And they imported the culture that he had in college to support him?
3: Yeah.
1: And it's working?
3: Dallas Mavs are hate watching this one.
1: Oh, wow.
3: Big time.
1: So it's going to come down to Vegas East, Nuno, Pat, Cam. Who takes it home, Tibbs or the Mavs?
5: Smalls, this was an easy one. And the reason why this is an easy one is because the Mavs, even though you screwed up, you did make the finals, right?
1: Mm.
5: Like, so I think we look at it, the fact that they compounded that error with the Luka Doncic, Anthony Davis trade. But it's Tibbs. You have to just be hating the fact that you can't do this. Like, this is your team.
4: I wouldn't be able to watch. I'm just telling you.
1: Sure
4: I'd peace out. If I have the millions that Tibbs has, I'm going somewhere where this is not even on.
3: You going to Lake Cuomo in Italy?
4: Seriously. Clooney, hello,
1: you know
4: George.
1: Makes you feel better?
4: Available?
1: A spritz on a boat?
4: I couldn't watch it. Your issue is what?
1: Yeah, what's your issue with
3: this? How the hell is Julius Randle not on this list? How is Julius Randle?
1: Who would you take off the list?
3: Donovan Mitchell?
4: How is Julius Halliburton?
3: Yeah, how is Julius Randle not on this list?
5: You don't take Donovan Mitchell off this list. We said this during that series. Jalen Brunson is living the Donovan Mitchell life. Like, this is what Donovan Mitchell thought he was.
4: Julius,
3: Halliburton off the list. Okay.
5: Dante could have come off. Yeah.
3: Julius Randle should be on this list. they moved on from him, and they brought over Karl Anthony Towns, who plays essentially the same damn position.
4: It's not only moving on. They moved on from DiVincenzo. They blamed Randle.
3: Julius Randle was an all-NBA player here with the New York Knicks. Julius Randle was the one that decided to take the Knicks money when nobody else would in free agency. And what was that, 2020? And when they had all those guys named where the first name starts with the letter K that were free agents? Like, they wanted Kemba Walker. They wanted Kyrie Irving. They wanted Kawhi Leonard. They wanted Klay Thompson. They wanted Kevin Durant. They got none of those guys. You know who they did get? Julius Randle. And they started playing relevant basketball with Julius Randle. And you know what happened? They sent him on his way to Minnesota for his troubles. Mm. How is Julius Randle not hate watching the Knicks right now?
5: Canty, as part of the selection committee, we take your angst and your... And we will be meeting during the summer and, like the NCAA, trying to figure out if we need to expand our bracket.
1: Thank you.
5: And we'll get back to you sometime 2027.
4: Yeah, you know what you realize here?
1: Thank you, Nuno.
4: If there's beef against the bracket...
1: The committee has spoken.
4: You know what you realize if there's beef against Michelle's madness? As I suspected before this... Michelle and hate don't fit together. It should have been the love bracket. Who's loving? You're not a hate person.
1: No, I'm not.
4: Why are you doing a hate bracket? That's why there's so many issues. You don't fit with hate.
1: Because you have to, when you're watching these teams do what they're doing, particularly the Knicks, think about all the people who doubted them and all the people who were casualties along the way.
4: You're a prove people right, not a prove people wrong person. I don't understand this. Very odd. I always thought of you as glass half full. 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

0: I'm Over It with Pat the Producer.
1: I don't think we give enough respect to the tater tot. It never comes up in French fry conversations.
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2: Nuno, you're asleep? 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
4: Ugh. 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
1: Get a life.
5: Yes, each and every day at this time, our producer, Pat Costello, gives us items in and around sports, entertainment, his life that he is over. Here on Unsportsmanlike, presented by Progressive Insurance, Knicks up 1-0 on the Spurs. Pat.
1: You know, as much as I'd like to talk about that, our friends at ESPN Cleveland are at it again. They're in full cope mode with Myles Garrett already. It didn't take very long. I want you to hear what Aaron Goldhammer had to say yesterday on the really big show about Myles Garrett and them getting Jared Verse.
6: People yesterday were like, oh, it's like trading Lawrence Taylor. Shut up. Shut up. Lawrence Taylor was Super Bowling. Myles Garrett couldn't win in Pittsburgh.
7: Well, wait till this year. There might be Super Bowling. He's got a good shot here. He had a good chance to go. They have everything.
6: But Riz, Lawrence Taylor didn't play on any three-win teams. I think that in the wake of this trade, everybody is a little bit overrating Myles and underrating Jared Verse.
8: Okay.
6: I think the gap between the two of them is significant, but not as wide as many national pundits and some Browns fans are leading you to believe.
1: This is going to be the worst take of the week on Hammer and Emmett at 12:45 on Saturday. This is insane. The Myles Garrett couldn't make the Browns Super Bowl champions, and therefore he's like overrated, and Jared Verse is actually underrated. How in any way, shape, or form is Myles Garrett like overhyped, overrated, over anything? It doesn't make any sense.
5: My favorite part is when Aaron critiques the national pundits, which he's one of.
3: My favorite part is when he says Lawrence Taylor didn't play on any three-win teams, and he actually played on a three-win
2: team. Did he?
1: This is just an insane take.
5: Where are you guys on horizontal stripes, too? Aaron wearing a horizontal stripe
1: shirt. Where are you on this being the worst take I've ever heard?
5: That's not the worst take.
1: This is horrible.
3: It's not great.
1: What are we talking about?
5: No, but
1: Myles Garrett's overrated because they couldn't take the Browns to the Super Bowl?
5: No, but here's the thing. Okay, maybe I'm mixing words. Overrated and overvalued are two different things, I guess, because he's not overrated because he's the best defensive player arguably in the sport. Overvalued in that you're paying him more than anyone else. You can't expect a defensive end to be the number one and sole reason you win, which is why Riz combated it by saying he's going to potentially have a shot to be in the Super Bowl this year because you're not just paying him for the wins. You're paying him to reform the transform the defense, Stafford is who you're paying to help you win. So I do think that there's a difference between overrating and overvaluing. If the Browns are paying him to be the sole reason you're winning, you're dumb in the NFL in 2026.
3: I mean, Lawrence Taylor did win MVP, and the Giants went on to win the Super Bowl.
5: 2026, different era then. It wasn't a passing era like it is today.
3: That's fair.
5: You know, I mean, LT, the game felt slower and less high scoring. And so it's
3: Phil Sims had 21 touchdowns to 22 picks that year.
2: Oh, wow.
5: There's your case in point.
2: Oh, wow.
5: Go look at the 72 Dolphins.
3: How the hell you win the Super Bowl with your quarterback doing that?
5: I mean, go look at the 72 Dolphins passing numbers. And they went undefeated.
1: What?
2: Still champ.
3: Phil Sims dropping back the pass. Somebody's bad going to play. Either we're going to score a touchdown or the other team got the ball going the other way.
1: Emmett's show is called The Next Level, right?
3: Yeah.
1: This is a next level of cope by Cleveland. Mm. That because Myles Garrett didn't win the Super Bowl, he's overrated. And actually, Jared Verse is better than
5: we expected.
1: Well, if
5: you're going to bring up Emmett, is Emmett still saying that they're not going to trade Myles Garrett? I just want to know about that. Well, Gerard's telling him the entire time, Gerard Cherry, three-time Super Bowl champion. They're like, no, I think it could happen.
9: I think they've moved on to protecting Denzel Ward.
5: Okay.
2: Right. Oh, there you go.
3: Protect Ward at all costs.
5: Next one, Pat.
1: I have a we're not talking about this enough story.
2: Oh, let's go.
1: It's Christopher Sanchez. Mm. Christopher Sanchez is the best pitcher in baseball, and it's actually not particularly close. He won NL Pitcher of the Month, or Player of the Month, maybe. I forget. He had 50.2 straight innings without giving up a run. And by the time that was done, he had pitched, this is leading the league, by the way, 86 in the third innings and had an ERA of 1.46. It's disgusting, and we just like don't mention it for some reason. I don't know why. Nobody, everyone's all hyped up on the Miz, which is fair. He's great.
5: About that,
3: the Miz is pretty good.
2: Wow, 663 pitches before he finally gave up a run.
5: Pat, if you were to ask every one of our baseball analysts here on ESPN, you could only have one for the next 3 years. You could have Christopher Sanchez of Philadelphia or the Miz, Jacob Mizrowski of the Brewers. What would most of our analysts say?
1: Probably the Miz because it's a sexier name, but it's wrong.
8: And he's younger.
5: But I only went 3 years. I didn't go like, you know, 10 years. I'm just saying the next 3 years. Would any other pitcher, would they take Yamamoto? Would they take Otani?
2: I was going to say, if you throw Otani in the mix.
5: But if you didn't let him hit? Right, we're just talking about the ability to pitch. Scooble, when healthy, Skeens. Like, is there a consensus as to clearly, definitively, the best pitcher in the sport next 3 years? Who are you taking? You can only take one.
1: You'll have to ask a baseball analyst on them.
5: I will reach out to
2: Well, Otani just put up 6 scoreless. His ERA is 0.74. A major league best 0.74 ERA.
1: How many innings has he thrown?
2: Let's see.
8: 61.
2: Hold on. My computer. Let's go here.
8: 61.
2: There you go.
8: Again.
1: Not here from the first time.
8: Still 61.
5: Now, to be fair, I think your mic cut out when you were saying that, Cam. You can only hear it vaguely in the background.
1: So, I will be going to the MLB All-Star Game this year.
5: Congrats.
1: If Christopher Sanchez is not the starter for the National League, I'm starting a riot in the stadium.
3: I mean, the Miz has been really, really good.
1: Christopher Sanchez has been really, really better.
3: I mean, the Miz...
5: really, really
3: the
5: better.
3: The Miz, since the beginning of May, 38 and a third innings pitched, 1 earned run. He's had 57 strikeouts.
1: You know how many runs Christopher Sanchez gave up in that same time? Oh, that'd be none.
3: Okay, I mean, they're both really good.
1: Sanchez is better. That's all I'm saying. We haven't talked about it enough.
5: All right, I'm reaching out to a baseball analyst right now to find out the answer. We're on Sports.
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22: 4 in 10 kids aged 6 through 12 are playing sports regularly. 4 in 10 kids? 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
5: 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This is maybe a bad move that I did here. It's great responses by people, and I'm so appreciative. But I'm now texting a million baseball people about one
6: responses?
5: Picture. Yeah. I got a couple of responses here.
6: Okay, let's hear them.
5: I'll pass on the names of the people, or do you want me to give you the names of the people? I don't know if I should.
7: No, don't tell us the names of the people. Just tell us the player that they're saying.
5: One person responded saying, the question, by the way, Christopher Sanchez is an amazing player. We're going to get to the Knicks and Spurs in a second here, obviously. Christopher Sanchez, amazing player for the Philadelphia Phillies, had this unbelievable scoreless streak, right, of innings pitched for 50-plus innings. Pat then texted the group about it, then he let up a run immediately. And Pat said, like, this guy's the best pitcher in baseball. It turns into next 3 years, who would you take? One person responded, Skeens. The next person responded, Mizorowski. So, yeah. So far,
7: the Miz has been awesome.
5: None for Pat at this point.
8: Just to be clear, you completely changed what I said and then texted people a different question than I brought up.
6: What did you text? What's
7: he said
6: the question?
7: He's the best pitcher in baseball right now.
8: Yeah, not once did I ever say over the next three years, copy. Christopher Sanchez is going to be great. Yeah, Evan just threw out a completely different question than I mentioned.
9: Pat was really wrong about the thing that I said.
5: Well, I mean, but the best pitcher this year is a factual answer.
9: No, it's not. That's always up for interpretation.
5: No, but I mean, if Sanchez's numbers would indicate he has been the best, you're going to take him.
9: That's what Pat's saying.
6: He also said this is something we're not talking about enough.
5: But maybe we are talking about it enough now. We should go to the finals. All right.
6: Okay.
5: So,
6: copy.
5: Pat actually had another good question. Let me set up the game because Pat actually asked a question about Udonis Haslam's take about how you get to four wins that I want Pat to ask in a second here. But the Knicks won this game 105-95. They were down as many as 14 points in the third quarter of the game. 12-game winning streak for the Knicks now. Just a remarkable performance. Their fourth quarter, they outscored San Antonio 29-19. The 24-point turnaround from down 14 to winning by 10. And Cat, unbelievable. Had a big third quarter, 18 for the game, 12 rebounds. Guarded Wemby one-on-one. Played with that aggression and that force that he was just phenomenal. We know how great Brunson always is late in games, 30 points, 13 of them in the fourth. How about OG Anunoby in the fourth with 12 points? He was great. Two huge threes, free throws late, and Josh Hart, the 15 rebounds all over the floor. Wemby, 7'5 guy, playing like a 6'5 guy at times. Too many three-pointers, 2 from 9 and from behind the arc. Way too much of that. We have been critical of Mitch Johnson, who's done a phenomenal job as the head coach of the Spurs, so it's probably just a one-off. Why would you take Dylan Harper out of the game after he was so good early in the game? All of that sets up this, which I think gets us into a bigger picture conversation about the game last night. Pat asked the question about who gets the win last night.
8: I just walked away from this game feeling like this was a role player game for the Knicks and a role player win, and I'm wondering if you guys also feel that way.
5: Okay, so the Udonis Haslam thing that he has said, he probably said it with us when he was here on ESPN, and now he said it on Prime. Four wins, how do you get there? Your stars get you two, excuse me. Your coach gets you one, and your role players get you one. Stars get you two. Coach gets you one, role players get you one.
6: But this is a tricky one, because any way you cut it, you could make an argument for any of those groups.
7: I don't think you can. I think this is a game where the Knicks stars got him one, and the star I'm talking about is Karl Anthony Towns. Unless you think Karl Anthony Towns is a role player, because I don't. He's the co-star for Jalen Brunson on this team. Karl Anthony Towns was the best defender the Knicks had on the court last night. They don't shut Wemby down the way they did without Cat. Karl Anthony Towns was probably the most efficient player on offense, right? 18 points on 15 shots, but then also his ability to be able to play make 4 assists. That matters. So I would say Karl Anthony Towns was the star of game one for the New York Knicks. And then, of course, Jalen Brunson closed the show. Now,
10: so the stars got you one as your point? Okay. Like, Smalls?
6: Well, I agree. Cat, to me, is the top line. But Jalen Brunson, 13 points of his 30 points in the fourth. So there's your argument for the stars. But how about what Mitchell Robinson did? How about what OG did in the third? How about Josh Hart last night? How about some of the tactical moves that Mike Brown made last night?
7: Oh, it was a team win.
6: That's what
7: I'm saying. And that's what it takes in order to extend the win streak to 12 straight games. But I think we're trying to split up the credit here. We're trying to do the pie chart on who deserves more of the kudos after what we saw. And I think Karl Anthony Towns gets the lion's share of that. And so, you know, moving forward, the question then becomes, can Karl Anthony Towns replicate what we saw, especially defensively, against Wemby and the Spurs? Because we saw it in the Western Conference Finals. Isaiah Hartenstein had a great game against Victor Wembanyama. What was that, game two of the Western Conference Finals? He had a great game against Victor Wembanyama, and we never saw that kind of defensive performance by Hart again against Wemby. So can Cat sustain that level of play, especially on the defensive end? That remains to be seen. And then the other question is, are we going to get a better version of Jalen Brunson throughout the entirety of the game? Because even though I agree with you, I think he was great late, the guys in the peanut gallery back in Vegas East, they don't think Jalen Brunson had a great finish to last night's game. We all know that Jalen Brunson did not have his A game, right? He had 30 points, but he got it on 31 shots. But they point to the middle minutes in that fourth quarter, from 5.5 minutes to 2.5 minutes, that 3-minute stretch. He had 4 misses from the field, and 2, including a couple at point-blank range. So they don't seem to think Jalen Brunson is as good as all of us thought he was last night late.
10: Just for clarification purposes, I want to make sure I understand this, and maybe the audience as well here. Karl Anthony Towns is a star, or Karl Anthony Towns is a role player for the Knicks?
7: Karl Anthony Towns is a star.
10: Okay, so the Knicks have how many stars?
7: 2.
10: Okay, so Brunson and Cat are the stars.
7: Yes.
10: Smalls, you're saying he's...
6: No, he's a star.
10: Okay.
6: So... But I just think Jalen Brunson is definitely 1A.
10: So are you saying the stars got the win last night or the role players? Because if you're saying the stars, that means all of the stuff the role players did. The Josh Hart 15 rebounds, the OG big threes.
6: Mitchell Robinson.
10: But minutes from Deuce McBride and Jose Alvarado I thought were excellent when Brunson got a little bit banged up. That means, based on the UD formula, those guys will have to have another game like this, that they're more of the reason for the victory than Brunson / Cat.
7: I mean, I think they're more than capable of it. I mean, Josh Hart had a playoff career high in the conference finals where he scored 26 points. Like, he's capable of that. Josh Hart had a career year in terms of three-point percentage. Like, he's shown the ability that he can make open shots, and his teammates trust him to take those shots. So Josh Hart can be more of a factor scoring the ball. I mean, OG played well in that fourth quarter, but he can be more of a factor in games. We've seen that before in the past. You even had the debate earlier on in this postseason about whether or not he was the best player on the team.
10: Yeah, I was wrong.
7: No, I'm not. It's not about saying you were wrong. It's just what he's capable of.
10: Oh, yeah.
7: The ceiling of the player. So,
10: yeah, he can score 30 and guard the best player in the
7: team. I mean, Landry Shamet was critical for the Knicks when they had that 22-point comeback in game one against the Cavs. So I do think all of the role players, even though they were great last night, they can be better. It's a really good team, and I think that's what makes this Knicks squad special, is because you don't necessarily know where it's coming from, but you know it's coming.
8: There is an
7: inevitability about the Knicks.
8: Can I make the case for why this was a role player game?
6: Go for it.
8: If you ask anyone who the star is of the Knicks, everyone's saying Jalen Brunson. Nobody's saying Karl Anthony Towns. But also, Canty, like you mentioned, Jalen Brunson was particularly bad yesterday.
10: Wait. Pat, hold on. So you're saying for the Knicks specifically,
8: yes,
10: you believe Karl Anthony Towns is a role player?
8: Yes.
10: Okay, so keep going. That needs to be clarified in how you're divvying up the credit here.
8: Yeah, because Jalen Brunson, like I said, was bad. He ends up with more shots than points yesterday. I don't think that's particularly good. Like you said, Kent, he missed 4 big shots down the stretch. He ends up hitting the 2 that he needs to, but everyone else around him is the reason that they won that game yesterday. He got picked up by all of the guys on that team, including Karl Anthony Towns.
7: But hold on, so you're saying a team can't have more than one star?
8: They can. I'm just, in terms of how we're breaking this down, Jalen Brunson's the star of the team and the guy that you're looking for a star performance.
7: Carl Anthony Towns was the number one overall pick in three-time All-NBA.
8: Yeah, for a different team.
7: I don't understand what you mean.
6: Are you saying that Jalen Brunson is the face of the team, therefore Carl Anthony Towns can't be the star?
7: Face of the team is.
6: No, I know, but I'm just wondering if that's what Pat's saying.
8: Yes.
10: Well, I guess we should rewind. Do you agree with the formula? Star players get you two, coach gets you one, role players get you one. Do you agree with that formula in general?
7: Oh, you know I do. I subscribe to it.
10: Okay. Yeah. So if you agree to that formula, then Pat's urging for us to assign, the check the boxes,
7: but is important if you think the Knicks are going to win. Hold on, though. What I'm saying is your star's got to get you two. It doesn't have to be the same star to get you to two. You can have multiple stars on one team.
10: But he's saying they don't have multiple stars.
7: Well, that's not true.
10: By the way, it's encouraging if you're a Knicks fan. The way Pat lays it out is more encouraging than the way that you guys are laying it out.
7: Carl Anthony Towns is a 20-point scorer. There's no way he's not a star. He's 20-12. How is he not a star?
6: I think he's a star.
7: Of course he is. It's ridiculous to say Cat ain't a star.
10: The way that Pat laid it out is more encouraging for Knicks fans. I'll tell you why. Now you're asking Brunson to get you two. Sure. I'm cool with that. If I'm a Knicks fan.
6: He stepped up when it mattered the most, but holistically throughout the game, he can definitely be better.
10: Right. I don't know that literally anyone could be better defensively than Kat was last night on Wemby.
7: No.
10: I don't know that Draymond could be better.
6: Is that the most impressive performance you've seen from Kat?
10: Yes, because for me personally, because the way I view basketball is defense then offense.
6: And he did it against that guy, too.
7: I will say this.
6: Did
7: stage,
6: against Wemby.
7: Opponent.
6: Yep.
7: That might be the best game Cat has played in his career.
6: So then.
10: Nasty. Like, you could. You know why? You could look at him. If you were just to go on the ESPN app and rewatch the game, and you see him when he has the ball at the top of the key and Wemby comes out at him, his decision-making. I watched something from, a CEO recently who said, it's not about good or bad decisions. It's about making the decision.
7: No.
10: He made the decision immediately. There was no hesitation of like, I have the ball. This guy's coming at me. I don't care that he's 7'5". I'm driving right by him. That ain't the Cat that everyone critiqued for all these years.
6: But again, to bring up what he said post-game, and I said it at the top of the show, not to get sloppy here, but he talked about how he felt his late mother's presence with him last night. How he felt a calmness that he doesn't normally feel. How he felt like a kid. It was fun that he could look up and he felt like he saw her in the stands. It feels like from a mental and emotional standpoint, he was locked in a different way, and that flowed through his play.
10: Yeah,
7: it's
10: well,
7: interesting because I think we're tremendous. Stumbling onto a conversation and we're talking around it. This series might do more to change the perception of Carl Anthony Towns than it does Jalen Brunson.
6: Because people already think Jalen Brunson's that guy.
10: You're right.
7: Yeah,
10: I think it's Kyle Lowry with the Raptors years ago.
7: I think this series has a chance to change how people look at Carl Anthony Towns more than Jalen Brunson. Because everybody acknowledges that Jalen Brunson is a star.
6: Clutch.
7: Like clutch player of the year, second team All-NBA a couple of years in a row. Like everybody knows Jalen Brunson is the dude. We talked about his legacy. He's going to be on the Mount Rushmore of New York sports figures if he pulls this off, if they win the title.
6: And Cat won't.
7: So my point is this. Pat Costello, who watches and consumes as much sports as anybody that I know –

0: just dismiss the idea of Karl Anthony Towns being a star.
1: Mm-hmm.
0: Right? We had the conversation, how many Hall of Famers are the Knicks going to have? Like, it's like Karl Anthony Towns, yeah, he will be, but it's going to be an afterthought. This will change how people perceive Karl Anthony Towns because of the stage and because of the opponent. And what he did like last night to Victor Wembanyama, he made a 7'5 center look like a 6'5 guard. And if he can continue to do that, if he can do that three more times in this series, then all of a sudden everything changes in terms of the level of star Karl Anthony Towns is in this league.
2: The 19 Raptors example that you agreed with, I just want to point out quickly so people have context. That was the year that Kawhi Leonard came there and won the championship over the banged up Warriors. That was confirmation of, oh yeah, Kawhi is who I think he is, which is the Jalen Brunson angle. Oh, he is who I think he is. Not me, I was wrong. The other guy, is he afraid of the moment? Kyle Lowry was known. What was he known for at that point?
0: Choking.
2: Being afraid of LeBron James. Like, oh my God. How do you get Kyle Lowry at the time? How do you get Kyle Lowry, point guard, Villanova guy, in the biggest moments because you want him in the big... My perception has changed of Kyle Lowry. Now he's a big game performer. He used to not be.
0: And now you want him on your bench so he can coach other guys up and mentor guys.
2: Now, by the way, one quick thing, and we got to get calls in on this. 888-SAY-ESPN, 888-729-3776. If you believe in the formula that Udonis Haslem throws out there, which we have subscribed to, to win a series in the NBA, your stars get you two, your role players get you one, your coach gets you one. Who gets the assignment here? Because we're split between the star players and the role players in this case. Vegas East has a third candidate,
0: which we will get to on the other side of the break.
2: Because they weren't listening, clearly.
0: No, they were listening. They're just looking at the clock.
2: We're on Sportsmanlike, presented by Progressive Insurance.
3: 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How will they respond? 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
2: Mate, though, Ev.
3: Why is that?
2: You could have covered for... You could have covered for...
3: No, I wanted to get her take.
2: You could have covered
3: and
2: for...
3: And she got injured. How did you just get
2: guy.
3: Injured?
2: He's a bad guy. He's a bad guy.
4: My earpiece cord got caught on the door handle.
2: I saw that. Yeah, I saw that. Little bit of whiplash. We got it.
4: Oh, wow. To answer your question, Alan, I definitely think the Knicks were more responsible for the win last night than the Spurs.
3: That's not the question.
4: Okay.
3: What? Are you okay?
4: I'm not.
5: Role players get you one. Coach
4: yes,
5: gets you one. Star
4: question.
5: Players get you two. There's been a debate as to who you give the credit for. Cat seemingly is the biggest culprit for the win. We're saying he was unbelievable against Wemby. And yet, there's a debate. Star, is he a star player? Is he a role player? Vegas East has a third option here. Go ahead.
6: Well, first and foremost, Cat's a star.
2: Thank you, Nuno. Thank you.
6: Cat's a star. Can't
7: Nuno, were you or were you not ready to get rid of him before
6: that's
7: this run?
6: That's a different conversation,
7: no, it's not.
6: Pat.
7: If he's a star, you're not getting rid of him.
6: Pat, just two to
4: is Myles Garrett a star?
6: Is he not? He's a superstar.
4: Yeah, you got rid of him?
7: That's the Browns.
4: I'm just saying.
6: It's the Browns.
4: Is Micah Parsons a star?
5: I don't get it.
4: I'm just saying, just because you're a star doesn't mean that you can't move on from a star. Nuno's... Pat was trying to say that Nuno wanted to move on from Cat, and that makes him not a star.
5: Got it.
4: Stars get moved on from all the time.
6: Exactly. Kevin Durant, I mean, he has a P.O. box because he's moved so many times.
4: Oh, P.O. box.
2: I mean, Kevin Durant catching a strike.
4: Wow, I don't have a firm location.
2: He ought to be somewhere minding his business.
6: The more and more I think about it, it's Mike Brown. And I think a lot of it, because of this belief of this team, right? Like Ev, and I was listening to, you know, Alan Hahn earlier, and he said, like...
3: Alan Hahn's currently on Get Up, which means he was watching another show while
6: we
3: were on.
6: While we were on the break,
2: yeah.
6: Okay, I'm doing my job.
2: He's doing his job.
4: To make sure that he's not missing anything.
2: All right.
4: Yeah, what did he say, Nuno? Because we obviously can't hear.
6: Landry Shamet said this to him last night on MSG postgame. It's, we know we keep it close until... to keep it close until, like, our guy, Jalen Brunson, will finish it, right? Our star will finish it. And I think that goes to Mike Brown. Mike Brown, throughout this whole year, has played everyone, has gone people. Jose Alvarado had some of the biggest moments when got hurt. Like, it's knowing the rotation. It's knowing, Mikal Bridges isn't playing well, so we're going to give Landry Shamet more minutes. We're going to, bring in Mitch at the right times. And, like, I think it's that. I think Mike Brown has done a hell of a job.
5: He's been unbelievable.
6: With this team. And that's why I give him credit for this win.
3: I think it's fair.
8: Yeah. He also fired Mike Brown a week or two ago, but we'll forget that.
5: But now, to be fair also, not only was Mike Brown, has Mike Brown been great, he specifically in the game last night out-coached Mitch Johnson because Wemby was playing outside the three-point line on offense and outside the three-point line on defense. And that in itself, if you can get Victor Wembanyama to not play in the paint as on every possession on offense and defense, you have done your job as a head coach, and you have to then allow your star players and your role players to take it from there.
2: Yeah, but also what Nuno was saying, rotations and timeouts in terms of how Mike Brown deployed them last night, masterclass. Outstanding. Spurs putting together strings of baskets. Knicks look a little bit disorganized on offense in the half court. Timeout. Like, don't wait for the Spurs to take the lead. Like, figure out a time where you need to push the pause button, get your guys to reset, reorganize, and new move from there. So I thought, from that perspective, Mike Brown was brilliant last night as well.
5: Mike in Charlotte, listening on Sirius XM 80, joining the show at 888-SAY-ESPN. Where are you assigning the victory last night?
9: I'm assigning it to the role players. Josh Hart stuffed the stat sheet, those 15 rebounds. OG, Jose Alvarado, they kept us in the game until Jalen Brunson. I mean, no discredit to Cat at all, but the role players got us that one that we need to win the championship.
5: Yeah, that's an interesting thing. Even, like, regardless of where you want to assign Cat, star or role player, take him out. Pretend he wasn't even there, right? And he was awesome. You can make the argument that the minutes that Alvarado, Shamet, Deuce McBride, and Josh Hart gave you were enough to win the game.
2: See, I can't divorce that. Like, you can talk about the minutes that those guys gave you, and that's great. But none of that matters if Victor Wembanyama scores 30-plus.
4: Mm.
2: And the only reason that did

0: didn't happen was Karl Anthony Towns. You played Mitchell Robinson 13 minutes. You can't play Mitchell Robinson much more than that, right? Because then all of a sudden it gets exposed. You got a non-scorer on the floor. So, yeah, you needed Karl Anthony Towns to play really, really well, and he was that. But the biggest contribution that Cat made was making somebody like Victor Wembanyama seem mortal. That was the biggest impact that Cat had on the floor last night. You don't win that game without Cat's defense. And that's why it's hard for me to go to the place of giving the role players that kind of credit.
1: Phil in Charleston, listening on 98.9. Where do you sign the win last night, Phil?
2: I'm giving it also to the role players. Just big boys from Hart in the fourth quarter. He was ripping them down. Mitchell Robinson defending Wemby at the foul line. Wemby gave him everything he got. Mitch forced him into a travel. OG Anunoby, Alvarado, and I was telling my wife, they just got to keep it close, and Brunson's going to finish it. And that's exactly what happened. I'm giving it to the role players for last night's win.
3: But isn't us going through this exercise kind of debunking UD's theory or his formula? Because we can firmly make an argument for the stars, the role players, and for coaching in this specific game. And the Knicks in general, they are just such a team. They have been, when Jalen Brunson isn't at his best, other people are stepping up. Then he comes in and he closes. Cat has the game of his life. Mike Brown, tactically, as shrewd as can be. We have said this about the Knicks all postseason. They are the best team. They are playing as one. So maybe just for them, the UD formula doesn't necessarily apply.
1: I mean, you could tell him that. I wonder if
3: he would agree with that, though.
1: Well, do we retroactively assign this win? Do we see how the rest of this series plays out? We then realize, oh, this was clearly a role player. If the Knicks win, which, I mean, nobody's guaranteeing that, but if the Knicks win, do we then retroactively look at it and say, well, Jalen Brunson had two games where he had 35 points and Mike Brown broke out a triangle in two against Wemby. And you're like, oh, so clearly that was a role player game. I wonder if we retroactively assign it. A man who won a championship in a Spurs uniform. You won't see him labeled on television sitting with all the guys that won a championship. He will join us next. We'll explain what that means here on Sportsmanlike on ESPN Radio.
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5: And the Spurs won't foul. It's now 12 consecutive wins for the Knicks as they take game one of the NBA Finals.
6: 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We didn't get the outcome we wanted. There'll be a lot of feedback from the film and breaking this down that will lead to game two. 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
7: 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It's the same. Every team guards differently, you know. I'm going to figure it out. Yeah, I mean, I was bad tonight. It's not more complicated than that.
8: Sportsmanlike here on ESPN Radio, ESPNU. We are presented by Progressive Insurance. He's an NBA champion. He's the Pelicans analyst. He has a SiriusXM NBA radio show Monday through Friday. He has joined us many of times. He's an awesome guy. He's an awesome analyst. And if you see him at the games, we will not label him on television. We will not say Antonio Daniels won an NBA championship. He could be sitting there with Duncan and Robinson and everybody. We will just not label him. We will only label him on this show as Antonio Daniels, NBA champion. We've been discussing, AD, this. The Udonis Haslam has thrown out this theory of NBA finals, you can, or NBA series, math, four wins. Where do they come from? Your star players get you two, your role player gets you one, and your coach gets you one. How would you assign the Knicks victory last night?
9: Your star player. Gosh, Jalen Brunson. And it's tough to put into words what he practices on a night-to-night basis. Chris, you played the game at a very high level. Mm-hmm. And I'll tell you something that I struggled with at the pro level, but I was really good at the college level. Jalen Brunson practices in-game amnesia, and all the greats really know how to do that. His ability to move on to the next play without allowing the previous play to impact his thought process is otherworldly. So he can miss two, three shots or whatever it may be, turn the ball over two, three times and not allow that to impact the next play. And as a former NBA player, that's very difficult to do. Do not let one play now kind of move you into the next play mentally. His ability to practice in-game amnesia is otherworldly. That's what set apart guys like Kobe and Michael and Tim Duncan, and some of the greatest to ever play this game.
10: Yeah, absolutely. The short memory was clutch in that fourth quarter. Jalen Brunson has a stretch in the middle minutes where he misses four straight shots, but the Knicks down one in the final 2 minutes. He has the tap back to Mikal Bridges, buries the corner three, and then with 30 seconds to go, hits that impossible shot over Devin Vassell. It was absolutely incredible, AD. I do want to ask you about last night's game, though, because was that, from the Spurs' perspective, did the Knicks beat the Spurs last night, or did Game 7 of the Western Conference Finals beat the Spurs last night?
9: The Knicks beat the Spurs last night, and that's okay to say because it happens. You know, because here's the thing. When you're coming into this game, you're having a rhythm versus rust conversation. One team was in rhythm, the San Antonio Spurs. One team was resting or basically dealing with rust in the New York Knicks. They hadn't played in 7 or 8 days. We saw how that impacted the New York Knicks in game one versus the Cleveland Cavaliers. It took them 3.5 quarters to find that rhythm that they needed to come back from 22 points down. So they knew what they were going up against. They knew what they were going against. They went into San Antonio, which is a very, very difficult place to win. I was at the game last night. That place was bananas. It was bananas. Mm. Very difficult place to win. And I feel like it's kind of discrediting what the New York Knicks did to say that Game 7 and the emotion that came with Game 7 is the reason why they won that game. Yeah, it was an emotional game with San Antonio. Game 7, great job going on the road, beating Oklahoma City. But then you still had 3 days after that to kind of get yourself back up to speed, recover, and prepare for that New York Knicks team.
11: Antonio, one thing we're not going to do is discredit what we saw from Karl Anthony Towns last night. We talked about Jalen Brunson, but tell us, what did you see from Cat last night? How was he so effective?
9: I think the biggest thing, Michelle, was that he stayed out of foul trouble, right? He, like, that's been, I think, everyone's biggest worry with Karl Anthony Towns. Can he stay on the floor? And what the New York Knicks give the San Antonio Spurs that no other team has given them? So Portland couldn't do it. Oklahoma City couldn't do it, nor Minnesota. They don't have someone that Victor Wembanyama can simply guard, leave, and roam. An impact shots at the rim. If you look at a lot of the finishes last night by different New York Knicks players or Jalen Brunson, Ananobi, Karl-Anthony Towns, Victor Wembanyama's out on the perimeter guarding somebody. Karl-Anthony Towns is one of the more physical bigs in this league. This is what, like, I love. This is the part about the playoffs that I love, right? Now you are no longer playing checkers. Now we're playing chess. The physicality of the New York Knicks front court, meaning Karl-Anthony Towns, meaning Mitchell Robinson. You cannot not have Victor Wembanyama on Karl-Anthony Towns because the San Antonio Spurs are a relatively small basketball team outside of Victor Wembanyama. Who's going to be that guy on the San Antonio Spurs? Harrison Barnes, Keldon Johnson, Devin Vassell, those guys to keep Karl-Anthony Towns off the glass or to match his physicality. Easier said than done.
2: We're talking with Antonio Daniels, phenomenal NBA analyst, SiriusXM NBA Radio. You hear him Monday through Friday, 2 p.m. to 4 p.m. Eastern with Rob Perez, Worldwide Wob on that show. Pelicans analyst as well. And, of course, won a championship in San Antonio with the aforementioned Spurs. AD, I didn't love the Spurs' game plan last night. Can you help us understand how they can get Wemby back to 7-5 instead of playing like 6-5?
9: Listen, this is a conversation that I've had. Like every series, this same conversation seems to rehash itself. And the question I would ask you, Evan, is when you say 7-5, are you referring to Victor Wembanyama posting up more?
2: No, I'm actually, that can be part of it. I actually have suggested that they should throw ill-advised passes and have vertical passing more than they do. I would assume you as a point guard, combo guard in your career, when a coach, Greg Popovich, would tell you that's not a good pass, it would be a bounce pass or chest pass at waist level or through a couple of guys. What I'm suggesting is if you get them close to the rim and you just throw the ball high, inevitably the Knicks are going to foul him as a result because they're going to go for the ball or go for the man and he's going to get fouled. I don't think they utilize his height, or they did not, let me rephrase, they did not utilize his height last night specifically as an advantage on the offensive side.
9: And this goes back to Chris's question. With they didn't utilize his height because the Knicks didn't allow them to utilize his height. They kept the body on them all night. And I can tell you this, after them going through everything that they've gone through throughout the course of this playoff series, your body wears. It does. It wears. Mitchell Robinson leaning on you. To go from Isaiah Hartenstein leaning on you and Alex Caruso leaning on you to now Mitchell Robinson leaning on you and Karl-Anthony Towns leaning on you, it's not an easy task. And you can go all the way back to Rudy Gobert and Julius Randle. All these guys are physical with Wemby because you look at it, how do you negate 7-5? You have to get up under him, use your center of gravity, try and get him off that spot with physicality. I think that is more a testament to what the Knicks did as opposed to what the Spurs didn't do.
10: Okay, so AD, we're trying to project what version of Wemby we're going to see for the rest of the NBA Finals. Mm-hmm. And I want to make sure I'm picking up what you're putting down. Because early on in the game, we saw Wemby grabbing his shorts. In the first quarter, he was grabbing his shorts. And I know a lot of people attribute that to the frenetic pace that the Knicks were at getting up and down the court. I thought about the rest disparity between the Knicks and the Spurs coming into this series. But from what you're saying, the physicality of the front court players is what's wearing down Wemby more so than running up and down the court, more so than the disparity with games played in the postseason.
9: I think it's a compilation of things.
10: Okay.
9: I think it's a compilation of things. I don't think it's just one thing, but for me, Julius Randle and his physicality, right? Rudy Gobert and his physicality. And then you go from Alex Caruso and how he gets up under Victor Wembanyama to Isaiah Hartenstein, the grabbing. Remember in game one of the Western Conference Finals, Wemby played 51 minutes. He played 51 minutes in game one versus Oklahoma City in Oklahoma City. Double overtime. That series ends up going to 7 games. And now you come in and you face possibly one of, if not the most physical front court in the league with Mitchell Robinson and Karl-Anthony Towns and Josh Hart, OG Anunoby. To go along with that, I will say this, because I said this yesterday. I feel like the New York Knicks have two guys on that roster. If we had to say eliminate Giannis Antetokounmpo from the equation, if you had to build kind of and mold two guys in today's NBA that are ideal for guarding Victor Wembanyama in different ways, it's Mitchell Robinson and OG Anunoby. Those are the two guys that you can say, like, man, OG Anunoby's strength, physicality, quickness, defensive IQ, ability to get up under center of gravity, all these things, along with Mitchell Robinson's length, athletic ability, and agility. These are two guys that are tailor-made not to stop Victor Wembanyama, but to do exactly what they did last night with him going 6 of 21 and make him less efficient.
10: AD, listening to the post-game comments from the Spurs, it feels like they think they let one get away. I'm curious, because you played with two all-time great centers, David Robinson and Tim Duncan, how would those guys respond to a loss where they didn't feel like they were at their best in the playoffs? And what are the lessons that Wemby can learn from that?
9: I think the biggest, the way that they would respond is post-game, similar to the way that Wemby responded. He took accountability, right? And that's the San Antonio Spurs culture. I am going to take accountability for what I did and didn't do. He said, you know what? It's pretty simple. I have to be better. I have to be better, and I will be better. I have to kind of, I got to adjust to what the New York Knicks is doing, because every series will give you something different. Every series will bring something different for that star player. For myself, a role player, things didn't really change. I kind of knew where my shots are going to come from, right? I knew teams weren't doubling. I knew I had to be prepared to knock shots down or attack. For star players, it's different, because you are throwing so many different bodies at them and so many different looks at them that they have to be prepared to adjust on the fly. I love what Wemby did. He took accountability. And here's the thing. Wemby has some big brothers here that he can talk to. He has a Tim Duncan that he can talk to post-game. He has a David Robinson that he can talk to post-game. A Greg Popovich that he can talk to post-game. Mitch Johnson has a Greg Popovich that he can talk to post-game about adjustments that need to be made as far as approaching game two and being better in game two is concerned.
2: Last thing here with Antonio Daniels, who's just phenomenal with us. SiriusXM NBA Radio, 2P to 4P Eastern time, Monday through Friday. Pelicans analyst and, of course, member of the San Antonio Spurs champion with Duncan and Robinson, as you just mentioned. Something came up on the show over the last week or so, and CeCe was enamored as a former player that you have direct insight to. What is this Spurs alumni locker room they have? We were unaware of this that they have for you guys as alum at the building, at the arena. What is that exactly?
9: At the Rock. It's basically just a locker room, but you can go in and if you want to work out or whatever it may be. And again, it's a part of the Spurs culture. Listen, I got traded from San Antonio in 2002. That's 24 years ago. That was 24 years ago. Think about that.
2: Yeah.
9: But San Antonio is still home for me.
11: Wow.
9: They still, yesterday at the game, watched the game with Greg Popovich in his suite with Bruce Bowen and Avery Johnson. And, you know, they still treat me like in my family, like a San Antonio Spur. And I haven't been a San Antonio Spur in 24 years. Again, when we speak to the culture and what it feels like, I walk through this city. This is still home for me. I've had a basketball camp here now for 25 straight years, still invested in this community. They do a fantastic job of making you feel like once a Spur, always a Spur.
2: Beautifully said. I will say, behind your back, in front of you, that's also because of who you are, too. I mean, you are one of one in that regard, so kudos to you as well. AD, always a pleasure talking to you. Thank you for the insight. We appreciate it.
9: Yes, sir. Appreciate it.
2: Antonio Daniel, he's so damn good.
11: Awesome.
2: So damn good.
11: Awesome.
2: 2P to 4P Eastern time on NBA Radio on Sirius XM. So damn good. Also with Sherwin-Williams, Smalls.
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14: Here is your latest Middle Tennessee weather. Today will be sunny with a high near 87 and a calm wind becoming south around 5 miles per hour in the afternoon. Tonight, expect partly cloudy skies with a low around 63. Friday will be mostly sunny with a high near 87, and Friday night will be partly cloudy with a low around 67. 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
1: 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Game 2, Stanley Cup Finals tonight on ABC. Vegas, Carolina. Vegas up 1-0. Knicks up 1-0. Game 1 of the NBA Finals last night in the game you heard right here on ESPN Radio. Presented by Gusto. Game 2 will come your way Friday night. Mark Kestisher, of course. Doris Burke. PJ Carlissimo. George Sedano. Game 2 coming up Friday night. You just heard from Antonio Daniels, SiriusXM NBA Radio, as well as New Orleans Pelicans analyst and, of course, former Spur. He was just so good. The whole Spurs culture. He got traded in 2002. 24 years later, he's still in the suite with Pop hanging out last night.
2: A quarter century later.
1: Unbelievable.
3: And I will reiterate, we've talked about it, but let's reiterate it. I'm so grateful as a sports fan that Victor Wembanyama ended up with a franchise like that. That he has access to stability, to knowledge, to all-time greats all the time to pour into him to help him be the very best version of himself.
2: Well, he wasn't that last night.
3: Right.
2: And so with all of those things that you just outlined, the infrastructure around him, the top-notch coaching that he's getting, the welcoming that he got from the community at large, he didn't show up for them last night. He let them down. He did. Now, you can say it's because of the fatigue. You can say it's because the Knicks were physical. You can say it's because the Knicks ran. Listen, great players find ways to make those adjustments in real time so they can position their team to have a chance to win at the end. And unlike what happened in Game 1 of the Western Conference Finals, we didn't get those heroics from Wemby. So you're wondering whether or not he's wearing down as this postseason goes on. This is his first foray into playoff basketball, and he's playing more minutes than he ever has at any point in his life. I believe in Wemby's talent and his ability long-term. I believe he will be one of the most decorated players, barring anything unforeseen in the way of injury. He will be one of the most decorated players we have seen in the history of the NBA. But in terms of being able to win these NBA finals, man, it is a tall task going up against this Knicks team. Think about this, Smalls. They got to win 4 of the next 6 games against a team that's won 12 straight playoff games and 7 on the road in a row.
3: Who arguably didn't play their best basketball last night. And they still stole game 1 on the road.
2: I mean, this is a hell of an uphill climb for Victor Wembanyama.
1: Yet, if you're a Spurs fan, for all of the countless Spurs fans that are probably listening and watching right now on ESPN Radio and ESPNU, presented by Progressive Insurance, any part of you, any little ounce of you excited that Wemby ain't going to have that kind of game 2 games in a row? Oh, he's going to hear the noise. He's going to know when he watches the tape. Like, oh, I'm supposed to be in the paint because I'm 7'5".
3: He also loves revenge. He loves to prove people wrong and put a chip on his shoulder. Listening to people like us talk about his performance. I know post-game he said he wasn't concerned, but I would imagine they're going to try to juice him up, make him angry a little bit. And I would, because he plays his best when he's angry, when he has a direct opponent. We saw the way he looked at Chet.
2: Yeah.
3: Come on.
2: Yeah, but here's the thing, though, right? I mean, Pat Costello alluded to it earlier. How many games is Jalen Brunson going to have more shots than points?
1: Jalen Brunson's going to have better games. Some of the role players could have worse games. Right, inevitably, if Jalen Brunson has a better game, then Deuce McBride and Jose Alvarado will not play as much. So that's,
2: exactly.
1: That I don't want to say evens it out, but there's some math there, right? OG will have more of a consistent game and less of a spurt game, maybe, because he had all of it in the fourth quarter. I'm not going to doubt Cat. You can do that last night. I'm actually going to assume you can do that again. He's a different player. He is a different player to his credit, to Mike Brown's credit. And when we did Michelle's Madness, go back in the 7 a.m. Eastern hour and listen and to the person or people that are hate watching the most, it's Tom Thibodeau, because Tom Thibodeau had him twice. Had him in Minnesota and had him in New York. And this version of Cat, which is the all-around, it's cool to score 20 points a game. It's cooler to win. And winning requires two sides of the ball, offense and defense in basketball. And one of my least favorite terms is a two-way player, because that's the job. Karl Anthony Towns has become a two-way player. You can trust him on defense, and obviously you trust him on offense, and you run the offense through him at times. When Brunson was banged up with the knee, he was playing point center.
2: Awesome. You're getting a different version of Cat than you've seen throughout the entirety of his career. I just don't like going to the place of knocking Tom Thibodeau, because I thought what he did with the New York Knicks laid the foundation for what this team is now. The Knicks are not in this position without Tibbs doing what he did over the last half decade.
1: I'm not doubting that.
2: Okay, because it sounds like it.
1: No.
2: It sounds like you're knocking Tibbs for not getting this version of Cat. And I'm just saying that they had to build to this point where Karl Anthony Towns evolved as a player.
1: I am knocking him for that part of it, not for the team part of it.
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5: Mom, please.
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4: I could put my spoon collection right here by the ATM, yes.
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15: Hey, Sounds fans, Jeff Hem here in Jacksonville, Florida with your Nashville Sounds update on the Game Nashville Sports Network. The Sounds are down to 16 games left in the first half, and as far as a first half playoff spot goes, they are 1.5 games out of the top spot. For the second game in a row, the Sounds struck first with Luke Adams recently back off the injured list, connecting in the third. Adams hits a high fly ball, deep left field, Hetzel back on the track, at the wall, that ball's gone! Into the wind and into the Jacksonville bullpen in left. That's 1-0 Sounds in the third. Tyler Black drove in a run during a seventh inning rally, and Craig Yoho struck out the side in the eighth inning, but the Sounds fell in Jacksonville last night 3-2. They're expected to have right-hander Brett Wichrowski on the roster tonight to make his AAA debut. The pregame on 94.9 The Fan at 5:50, and the first pitch at 6:05 Central from Jacksonville, Florida. 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
2: Hart, topside three, closing out Wemby. Ricochets in and out. Another offensive rebound and stick back. Karl Anthony Towns and the foul.
3: Karl Anthony Towns kept blowing past Victor Wembanyama. Wemby has to respect him, has to go out to the three-point line, but Cat didn't settle for jump shots. He continued to force the issue. He drove past Wemby several times, finishing at the rim, creating opportunities for other guys. I just thought that was a really great performance.
4: 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Just a phenomenal victory by the New York Knicks last night on the road in front of a lot of their home fans. In San Antonio last night, 105-95, 12-game winning streak. Spurs were up 55-48 at half. The game was tied in the third quarter. At the end of the third quarter, after New York was up as many as, San Antonio was up as many as 14 points, and the Knicks came all the way back, a 24-point turnaround from the third quarter, down 14 to ultimately winning by 10. They closed out that third quarter on a 25-11 run. They closed the game after being down 1 point on an 11-0 run. Jalen Brunson, as usual, leads the way with 30 points, but on 12 of 31 shooting, got banged up with a knee injury. 13 of those in the fourth quarter. OG Anunoby had 12 in the fourth. The stars of the game that probably are not going to ever be talked about enough, because even though we're talking about them nonstop, Josh Hart's 15 rebounds, insane. And Karl Anthony Towns, what he did against Victor Wembanyama, both on offense and defense, was unbelievable last night for New York. San Antonio certainly did not get the performance out of Wemby that we thought they were going to get. Sure, if you just look at the numbers, 26 points, 12 rebounds, that looks nice. Turned the ball over six times, didn't play close enough to the basket all game long, and we give a ton of credit to Mike Brown, which is where we left off, because there's been a debate about how we view this Knicks team and the improvement they've had from 1 year to the next. Your argument is what about Tibbs and Mike Brown here?
3: Well, before we get to all of that, I do want to point something out that bothered me when you brought it up.
4: Okay.
3: You said the Knicks got the win on the road in game one in front of a lot of their home fans. Spurs fans, what the hell are y'all doing?
5: Giving up your tickets?
3: Why are you selling your tickets to Knicks fans? I know the Knicks fans will pay arm and a leg, but your team actually has a chance to win the title. You were favored to win this series.
5: This is not a Philly-type situation.
3: Why are you selling your tickets to Knicks fans?
5: And they are such a good fan base, too.
3: They all up in the video, dancing.
5: Uh-oh.
3: Like, come on, what are you doing, Nick? What are you doing, Spurs fans?
4: Stay off the floor, will you, please?
5: Oh, ridiculous.
4: You don't need a clown running on the floor during the game. No? We do need a clown running on the floor?
5: That's such a good point. I understand tough economy. If you could double, maybe triple what you paid for the seats.
3: I don't give a damn how high gas is. My team got a chance to win a championship, and I got tickets. Why are you giving them away? And then all of a sudden, you're not just talking about any tickets or any team in the finals. You have arguably the best player in the sport who just took out the back-to-back MVP and the reigning defending champs.
5: And you know what will fuel you longer than gas? A championship with Wemby.
3: Yes!
5: His first one.
3: Yes!
5: Yeah, just be like, I was there game
3: history.
5: One. Uh-huh. It's a good point.
3: Why are you selling your tickets? What's wrong with y'all?
5: Yeah, how still are there?
3: Yeah, like,
5: come
3: we
5: on.
3: Sitting there blame
4: Bob
3: for
4: jacked.
3: Why the Spurs gave away home court advantage. Let's give some blame to the Spurs fans.
5: But also props to the Knicks fans who have been traveling all over to support their team.
3: Yes.
5: I mean, I was at a watch party last night that ESPN threw. It was unbelievable. I'm telling
4: you. How did you find out about that? Because I had no idea we had a watch party last night.
5: Oh, you weren't invited?
4: Obviously not. Were you invited?
3: No.
4: Yeah, okay.
3: Well, I mean, in all fairness, I did not check my work email, so.
4: Since 97.
5: It's probably in there.
3: It's probably in there somewhere.
4: Since 1997, he hasn't checked.
5: But walking home last night after the watch party ended.
4: That we weren't invited to.
5: That you weren't invited to? Well, you know, it was like cool people in the city, influencers, people, tastemakers, things of that nature. So check your spam folder. I'm sure you were invited. The streets were insane.
3: Yeah.
5: And the game was not in New York, and it's game one, and it felt like the city was going to explode. I know we talk about it a lot of times, though, that electricity in the air. Unless you're actually here, it's hard to articulate the way New York City feels right now with the Knicks going on this run. And if they're able to finish the job we're in for a heck of a summer because people have been waiting a long time to see this from the team that galvanizes the city and the New York Knicks.
6: Well, if they're going to make Wemby into a 6'5 player instead of 7'5 player, they can get ready for the parade. And if Mitch Johnson takes Dylan Harper out of the game late, then get ready for the parade.
5: Okay, but what if the Spurs come back, though? You go on this run, you win, 12 straight games. Mm-hmm. You steal game one when you're at a deficit on the road. Everyone's feeling great. If somehow they let San Antonio back in here, how we characterize this?
6: I mean, it's only one game. So it's not like letting them back in is not some drastic, like, oh my God, they're up 3-0.
5: No, but, you know? But you've exerted yourself in a pretty important way. You didn't even play your best game, and you were able to win. And you were able to neutralize Wemby in a lot of ways, which a lot of people cannot do.
6: No, they were great. And Karl-Anthony Towns was the center of it. And Karl-Anthony Towns has become the center of a debate that I guess... was unexpected in some regards, because I made the point that I believe that Mike Brown deserves so much credit because of what he has been able to extract from Karl-Anthony Towns, which mm-hmm. is different than anything we've seen from Karl-Anthony Towns in the past.
3: Yeah.
6: I believe the Knicks made the right move in moving on from Tom Thibodeau to get to Mike Brown. I believe Tom Thibodeau is the coach that gets you from bad to good, and that Mike Brown has proven he's the coach that can get you from good to great. Mm-hmm. I think we've seen that seemingly is fact.
3: Sure.
6: You took that as me taking shots at Tibbs when I kind
3: of... Well, it is a shot at Tibbs. Well, it's an indictment on him because he wasn't able to extract his version of Karl-Anthony Towns.
6: Well, yeah, twice.
3: But
6: I have to bring up Minnesota and New York.
3: But he traded for him from Minnesota. Mm-hmm. So it's not like Tibbs didn't want Towns to be a part of what they were building here in New York.
5: Right.
3: And here's the other thing. The pain of losing in the Final Four last year could be why Karl-Anthony Towns is taking it more personal on the defensive end. And that has been the biggest knock on him in his career. Not playing defense to the level that his physical talent should enable him to, but then also some of the silly fouls. Like losing in the championship rounds and having an offseason to sit in that, to be introspective about it and think about what you could do better in a culture where everybody is prioritizing what they could do better, could be the thing that has propelled him to be this version of himself. And then, oh, by the way, the organization, Leon Rose and James Dolan, deciding to fire Tibbs mm-hmm. creates a different level of urgency, because Tibbs brought this franchise from the abyss. He took over for Fizdale's Knicks. They were a 21-win team. And that was after a season where they won 17 games. They were awful. And Tibbs got them to the point of respectability.
6: Yeah.
3: Where they had, three straight postseasons where they won a playoff series. It's been a long time since the Knicks have been able to brag about that. So, when it comes to giving credit to Mike Brown, mm-hmm. I don't think that has to start at a place where we're taking shots at Tom Thibodeau.
5: No, I agree.
3: And that's where I'm coming from.
5: You can tip the cap to Tibbs while also acknowledging that Mike Brown has been the right guy for this group at this time.
3: It was absolutely the right decision to fire Tibbs.
5: Okay, but then in that same vein, we've talked a lot about if the Knicks win, who could this benefit the most? We were talking about Jalen Brunson. Obviously, you're king of New York. We talked about Kat maybe changing the narrative around himself in a different way. What about James Dolan? We talk about a controversial decision to move on from Tibbs, a guy who brought you the most success you've had in a quarter century. James Dolan has obviously had a rocky tenure as the governor of the New York Knicks. He put pressure on this group in a different way, not only by removing Tibbs from the equation and bringing in Mike Brown, which was a bold choice. He's the one that in January said, we are good enough to get to and win the finals.
3: My credit to James Dolan begins and ends with the decision to hire Leon Rose and get the hell out the way.
5: But sometimes
3: I give him that. Like James.
5: But sometimes
3: Dolan,
5: for ownership, that's what you need to do. Is sure. Step away and let sure. smart people, so they win smart basketball sure, people sure, make basketball sure. decisions.
3: But he tried that once upon a time with Phil Jackson. It didn't work. He tried that with Isaiah Thomas. It didn't work. Like, he went through the process of, hey, let me find somebody and turn it over and let them be my basketball czar. He just kept empowering the wrong person. He finally landed on the right person, Leon Rose, brought him over from, what was it, CAA basketball, and then he had World Wide West come alongside him. Those individuals run my team, and I'll stay away from it. I'll stay out of the shadows. Mm-hmm. I won't create any embarrassing headlines. No more beefs with Charles Oakley and Spike Lee. Let them do their thing,
5: right?
3: And let's see what can happen. And now we're here. So, yeah, I mean, it's hard to say you're a championship-winning organization without ownership being good in some capacity. I'm just not lining up to throw flowers and kudos at James Dolan when it comes to all of the people that deserve credit for the Knicks' success.
5: No, I totally agree. He's not going to be number one when we talk about who we're going to credit. However, I don't know if there's been a bigger disparity in how we could potentially feel about someone in this group. When we talked about dysfunctional organizations, the Knicks were always in that conversation, and he was obviously the face of it. He was a punching bag. He was a punchline. He was a joke. And now you're talking about somebody who did get out of the way and empowered the right people, and the Knicks are on the precipice of doing something historic, doing something really special.
6: If they win it all, do you want him to accepting the trophy? Larry O'Brien trophy?
5: Well, won't he? As the governor of the team?
3: He's writing a check. Hell yeah. It's my team.
6: Okay.
3: It's my building.
5: Pass over the hardware.
6: Yeah. Just saying, if you're staying out of it, how much are you staying out of it? And when do you show up again? And if that's the moment he shows up again.
5: Will Leon Rose not be there then? Because he never speaks.
6: Wouldn't surprise me. Wouldn't surprise me. He's been unbelievably consistent at that I'm not involved. I guess just back to the original argument here. I think that if you're going to post on ZipRecruiter for two different jobs, I think that Tom Thibodeau fills a different job than Mike Brown does. I think they have different skill sets. Whoever it is that you deem to be the most dysfunctional team in the NBA right now, who would that be? I don't know off the top of my head. Pick a team.
3: Kings and the Wizards.
5: I was going to say Wizards, yeah.
6: Kings, okay? Actually, it's a good example because Mike Brown was the coach of the Kings and ultimately got fired.
3: Yeah.
6: Tom Thibodeau would be a phenomenal coach for the Sacramento Kings. Phenomenal. You know why? He'd get them to the place where they're on the cusp. Mike Brown would be a great coach for anyone that's on the verge but didn't get there this year.
3: So give me the NFL equivalent of Tom Thibodeau and give me the NFL equivalent of Mike Brown.
5: Ooh.
3: Based on this version of him with the Knicks.
6: Okay, I guess George Seifert would be Mike Brown because he didn't. When he was asked to build a team, I don't know if that was good.
3: No, it wasn't good.
6: When he was asked to finish the job, it was good. Right, and I know he was taking over.
3: But he took over of a dynastic team when he got gifted Steve Young as his quarterback.
6: Okay, but you still can blow it.
5: A name came to mind that maybe you can make an argument for either side, but where's Mike McCarthy? Because he's finished the job, but in Dallas, he got you to a better place. What's he going to do in Pittsburgh? I don't know where you place him.
6: There's not enough of a sample size, but let's just say they never win a title. Dan Campbell is definitively Tom Thibodeau. He's going to get you out of the mud, and you are going to be respectful in a way that you've never been.
5: And also a tough culture.
6: Yes. Now, I'm not going to say he can't get you over the hump because we're not there yet, but I know he can do the Thibodeau part of the job.
3: So is John Gruden the Mike Brown of the NFL?
6: No. Well, I don't know.
3: He's not the build the program guy, but he is hey, the team is right there. I'll get you over the top and win it.
6: Right. Because people forget, Bill Callahan was the coach when the Raiders got to the Super Bowl, not John Gruden. John Gruden took over the Dungy team. There's no guarantee that the Raiders get to the Super Bowl if Gruden's still there. Plus, Rich Gannon, everyone wants to give Gruden credit for. I'm not saying you don't. Rich Gannon won MVP in a year that John Gruden was the coach of the Bucks. Bill Callahan was the coach of the Raiders. We have to think more about that. I would say in the moment, Dan Campbell would be the one that definitively can do the Tibbs part of the job. You are the nastiest, ugliest team in the league. He's going to make you pretty quickly. Tim Legler, America's analyst. 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
0: 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Now the pressure quickly mounts for San Antonio. How will they respond? 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
4: You saw him last night on ABC with Mike Breen and Richard Jefferson. He's America's analyst. There is no one better than our next guest. Along with Michelle Smallman, Chris Canty, Evan Cohen with you here on Sportsmanlike, presented by Progressive Insurance. It is the great Tim Legler. Legs, role players, star player, head coach. Who gets assigned the victory last night for the Knicks? You can only pick between those three. You go with the role players, the star players, or the head coach.
19: I'm going to go with the star players without question, because I think that was one of the best games I've seen Karl Anthony Towns play all year. I'm a big Karl Anthony Towns fan, but what he did last night defensively, how smart he was in his approach to Wemby, how physical he was with him, he had a dramatic effect on Victor Wembanyama. And look, some of it was certainly the game plan. Give Mike Brown a lot of credit, but between what Karl Anthony Towns did to Wembanyama defensively and how impactful he was and his size being such a difference, and what Jalen Brunson did to take over that game when they had to have it. Yeah, I got to go with those two guys first.
3: Yeah, Tim, we're trying to figure out, did Jalen Brunson have a good game or a bad game? And was his off night for the first three quarters more of a product of rust, or was it something schematically that the Spurs were doing to him?
19: Well, look, you're not going to see a team that's got more guys, I think, capable athletically, size, strength defensively to do a good job on Jalen Brunson than what the Spurs can throw at you, maybe the Thunder. Those two teams, they've got a stable of guys that they can throw at you. And it's when you constantly have a fresh defender on you, that's a top-tier defender, and the Spurs have a number of those. I mean, it's hard to get going sometimes. So I think the rust could have played a factor. I thought their defense and just their size, ability to keep him in front and still have the size to contest, you know, made it difficult for him. I know he took 31 shots to get 30 points. I'm telling you this, though. Sometimes it's not as important the efficiency. It's get to the number and continue to be yourself. And that's what Jalen Brunson did. That keeps

0: When he raises up to take a shot, you know, he just knows what the result is going to be. And it's a very special quality for a player to have that in those moments when everything should be sped up and happening faster, and the adrenaline and the pressure is, you feel it. He doesn't feel any of those things. It's really incredible quality. And we've seen it really since he was in college. He's built for this stage, man. And he showed it again last night. And I was blown away by what he did and his shot making at that critical time when they got separation.
1: Legs, another guy who's not worried in the slightest, at least, or is confident in himself, of course, is Victor Wembanyama. After the game, he said, game two, I'll be better. This one's on me, but I'm not worried about this moving forward. What does he need to do in game two to ensure that San Antonio evens the series?
0: Biggest thing is where they operate their offense and where he catches the ball and where their initial actions are for him. I just didn't think they got to his spots. I mean, when he's at his best, he's setting ball screens a little bit tighter to the rim, not at 28, 30 feet. His first slip is closer to the rim. It puts more pressure on the defense because he can get to the rim in one stride. If he's setting the screen at 23 feet and diving as opposed to 30, it's a big difference. He didn't really get a lot of those opportunities. He also loves to catch the ball in one-on-one situations from the elbow with one strong side shooter in the corner. And they didn't get into those sets. Now, give the Knicks credit because they forced him out. They denied him pretty well in some of those areas. But you're going to watch the film, I think, San Antonio, Mitch Johnson, Victor Wembanyama, that whole team, and they're going to see that offensively they were not able to get the ball in spots where their actions typically lead to success because of this unique quality that he has with his length. He wasn't able to do it. In the one-on-ones, he needs to be closer to the rim than 30 feet when he's catching the ball than trying to jab step and go. You saw some of the turnovers he committed because of that. He's trying to do too much with the basketball from too far out in a face-up position. They're going to see that when they're at their best. He's typically tighter to the rim. He's catching the ball at the elbows. He's setting tighter screens. And the defense has to react to it differently. I just thought that they didn't do it. And give the Knicks credit. It's not like, you know, the Spurs are playing in a vacuum. The Knicks have something to do with that. But I think some of it is the Spurs. It got away from them a little bit on that end of the floor.
2: Legs, if he's playing offensively in the paint, is there a such thing as a bad pass to Victor Wembanyama?
0: Yeah, there are. And here's why, Evan. And you see it sometimes. I didn't see it as much last night. I saw it more in the OKC series, probably even earlier in the playoffs, Minnesota series. Sometimes, particularly if those situations where he gets a switch and he's got a forward on him, or even sometimes a bigger guard that'll switch on him, and they're always going to try to front him, do the best you can to get into his lower body. And sometimes Victor Wembanyama, he's going to take a second. You got to give a guy that's built like that a second to sort of maneuver through the contact, eventually get on balance, establish leverage, and then put a hand up. And then at that point, no, there's no bad pass. He's going to catch everything. But sometimes they give it to him before he's ready, or they look down there, and because they're being pressured a little bit on the perimeter, they don't even give him time, and they reverse the ball. And then by the time he puts that hand up, the ball's on the other side of the floor, and they didn't give him a chance to establish position. So I do think there are times that you know, you're mistiming when you throw it to him. You're not throwing it to the proper hand once he gets an opportunity to feel like he can hold this guy off and now put his hand off. He gets defended differently, I think, than just about anybody in the league in the post, because you're at his mercy with his size. So guys come up with all kinds of stuff. They're trying to be clever and crafty down there. Sometimes I think the Spurs guards can bail out a little bit quickly on that.
2: Why can't they just throw it as high up as possible to him? Seriously, like almost like, hey, I'm going to throw it towards the scoreboard and you just get it, because either way, they're either going to foul you or you're going to catch it.
0: Well, I think, listen, you have to understand sometimes, and I think if you go back and look at all the possessions when you think those entry passes can be made, it's easier said than done when you've got, if you're a guard, you've got an OG Anunoby in front of you with a hand up, a Mikal Bridges with almost an 8-foot wingspan. These guys are pressuring you. Their hands are up. It's not like you're out there by yourself and you can just kind of pick your spot when to throw it into him. So it's, entry pass is an art form to me, to get the ball to a guy in the post. It's not as easy as just throw it up there and he'll go get it, particularly because sometimes, because he's thin, and he's still working on that functional strength, and it's gotten a lot better, obviously, since he came into the league, it still is difficult for him sometimes to just go jump on balance and catch a ball if you lead him in a certain direction, because he's being leaned on, or he's being hit, or his legs are being taken out from under him. So he might not catch that cleanly. So you have to give him a little bit more time. But I don't even think that's the way to beat

0: teams, to throw the ball to Victor Wembanyama in the post. That's not really how he wants to play. Catch it in the post, back to the basket, and now go operate. He likes it better from a face-up position where now, but if he catches it in the right spot, where he can go by in one step and beat you to the rim and get something that's running, moving toward the basket. That's how he wants to play, more so than with his back to the basket, catch it, and now sort of figure out how he wants to operate against somebody in the post.
1: Tim, why is De'Aaron Fox playing more minutes than Steph Castle and Dylan Harper?
0: That's a good question. I think that's going to be the number one thing that Mitch Johnson is probably going to be talking about today. We'll certainly ask him about it tomorrow night ahead of game two. I think we're going to talk to Dylan Harper today when we go over to the arena, so maybe he's even got an opinion on it. He's a young player, though, so he'll say all the right things. But I agree with you. Right now, De'Aaron Fox, and look, he's one of those guys. He's a special talent with his quickness. He's different than anything else they have with that speed. But he's not 100%. He'll be the first one to admit it. You know, he says right now the ankle is what it is, and he's just dealing with it. He got to some spots last night. He missed very makeable shots, I thought, for him. But I just think Dylan Harper is such a force, and he's got so much confidence. I just don't think you can treat Dylan Harper like he's a rookie and like this is a big stage, so I'm going to go back to the vet. Dylan Harper, because of his just physical prowess, he can put pressure on the Knicks at the rim. And you saw it, how comfortable he was from the second he checked into the game.
1: Tim, nobody could stop him last night. Maker. Tim, nobody could stop him, no matter who they put on him.
0: No, I agree with you. And he's, you know, he I said it on the air, I believe. Like, I think he's one of the strongest one-and-done guards this league's ever seen. And most one-and-done guards come into the league, man, they're not ready to play through contact the way Dylan Harper is. He's got the burst. He's making shots more from deep off the dribble. He's more comfortable with that. That was probably his weakness when he first came into the league. I think over the course of the season and playoffs, he's become more comfortable with that. But the main thing is you don't want to leave guys like Vassell and Champagne on the perimeter, Victor, obviously. So when Dylan Harper gets these opportunities to get one-on-ones because you're staying home with the shooters, every time he got that opportunity last night, it felt like he was at the rim. And so I think they're going to look at that. That's probably the number one thing that Mitch Johnson is going to adjust. I think you're going to see Dylan Harper on the court more in the fourth quarter in game two.
2: When you watch Friday night on ABC, you will see Tim Legler. If you want to guess the players that he's going to praise, just play in your head who's going to leave skin on the floor. That's who he's going to play. Praise. So it's Dylan Harper. It's Josh Hart. You know that Legs is going to praise those guys that are willing to literally do anything to win. We love having America's analyst Tim Legler on. No Commanders talk today. No need for it. Legs, thank you as always. We appreciate it.
0: Always. We'll get to the Commanders next time.
2: Okay. he actually wants it. That's the funny thing is he wants it. Five-time NBA champion Michael Cooper, LA Lakers. No big deal for you, right? Just the guy who won you a lot of rings. He will join us next. We're on Sportsmanlike, presented by Progressive Insurance.
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0: Kevin, Canty, and Michelle are unsportsmanlike.
1: The Lakers come up with a loose ball. Magic Johnson working so hard on the Koopaloo. That's what they call the alley-oop to Michael Cooper. And Cunningham wants a timeout. The Koopaloo. And he doesn't want the Lakers to get into second gear. Or maybe third gear.
2: Now hit that pass. Magic's looking up. Make that pass to Coop. He knows what to do with it.
3: Old school highlights. ESPN LA is loving this now before Shedano and Cap, as it's a little bit of old school Lakers right now. Talking some NBA and Big Three with Michael Cooper, five-time NBA champion, along with Michelle Smallman, Chris Canty, who is a Lakers fan, Michael Cooper, so you will talk to him in a second.
4: Hall of Famer, Michael Cooper. Yeah,
3: Evan Cohen with you. Coop, thank you for joining us. First of all, let's talk Big Three. Reigning champs, Miami 305. It gets going on June 20th on CBS. Tickets available at big3.com. Tell everybody about your team, about the season, how excited you are for another round of the Big Three here.
5: Well, first of all, I almost teared up because you guys had to dig deep in your archive to get that. That's Bill Russell calling our game.
3: Wow, I didn't even realize that.
5: Excited about the Big Three of the ninth season coming up. We won a championship last year. Michael Beasley is our go-to guy. Lance Stevenson, Mario Chalmers, Reggie Evans, and Sean. Big Sean is our shot blocker. So we're doing, we're trying to come back and do a repeat on this.
3: That's awesome. Michael Beasley, people say, is like one of the best. I mean, I'm a Heat fan, so I'm aware of his skills. But like in a one-on-one or three-on-three setting, forget it.
4: Unguardable.
3: Unguardable. Go ahead. I'm sorry.
5: Well, I'm going to say very much unguardable. And Evan, I want to ask you this. I know that you're a big Miami fan.
3: Oh. Yeah.
5: We're waiting for you to jump on our bandwagon with the big Miami 305.
3: I'm in. Done. I'm a Miami 305 guy.
6: Okay, hold on.
3: They won last year, so yes. Perfect.
6: Oh, so Evan is a bandwagon fan, Michael, in addition to loving the Miami Heat. So he's an easy sell. But how are you going to get me and Chris Canty on board here? Why should we cheer for your team as well?
5: Because we're winners, Michelle. You're the female version of me. You know, Michael, Michelle, you got to come on, put that together. But no, first of all, have you ever watched the game, Michelle?
6: Yes.
5: Of the Big Three?
6: Yes, it's very fun.
5: Well, then you got to be a fan. So come on aboard and get on. And you too, Chris, you guys got to get on. But, you know, it's an enjoyable type of game of basketball. It is half court, obviously. It is 3-on-3. But you know what? A lot of 8 teams of the best 3-on-3 players in the world. That's what the Big Three is about.
4: Yeah, I'm already on board. I mean, my man Stack Jack, that's my guy, so I'm always rooting for his team.
5: Yeah,
4: so that's my dude. Respect it and check it. Legend, I got to get to what's going on in the NBA Finals. Game one, the Knicks, and it was still one on the road. And Victor Wembanyama admittedly didn't play his best game. Now, there's been a lot of debate on whether or not that's fatigue or whether or not it's what the Knicks are doing schematically or from a personnel standpoint to frustrate him. You played with the legendary Kareem Abdul-Jabbar, somebody that came into the league with a lot of expectations and was the best player on his team from day one. I'm curious to get your thoughts on what you saw from Wemby and what you expect from him the rest of the way in this series.
5: You know what, Chris? I think you hit it on the head. This is the first time he's been this deep into the season. I think, and then everybody has played him physical. So, New York is just continuing to do that. So I think he's a gifted young man. He's a smart young man. He'll figure out how to get his points in the next game. But again, you got to tip your hat to the Knicks. They came out after a long layoff. If there was any game that San Antonio was going to win, it should have been that game there because the Knicks got their rhythm. But, I think, you know, I'd like to see Wemby get the ball a little bit closer to the basket. That way he can get to the hoop with one bounce. But again, I'm tired of him pump faking. These guys cannot block his shot. Go on up and shoot the basketball. But again, the Spurs showed their inexperience about playing a big game like this. After going up 19, shot selection is important for them. Mm. But look for them to make the adjustment. They got a great coaching staff. They'll play a better game the second game.
6: Michael, the Knicks have been on an incredible run. They've blown out teams. They steal game one last night in San Antonio. I believe it's 12 in a row. What has impressed you the most out of what you've seen from the Knicks in these playoffs?
5: Is that Brunson will not be denied. And again, the thing I'm amazed about that young man is he's virtually all left and everybody in the league knows it, but they continue to let him go left. But he'll give you something going right, but he's going to always get back to his right, to his left hand, his dominant hand to score. He is a fantastic player. He's making other players better around him. But the Knicks now have settled in, with Mike Brown leading them, has settled in, and everybody is just playing their role. Nobody's playing out of their roles, trying to do a little bit too much. They're playing good team basketball. And when you play that way, that's called championship basketball. It's going to be hard for teams to beat you.
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6: Please.
3: We are unsportsmanlike is the Miami 305. Michael, upon seeing them for the first time, who felt more like an alien to you? Magic Johnson as a 6'9 point guard or Victor Wembanyama as the 7'5 center?
5: I'm going to say Magic because, again, when he came in, other than Oscar Robertson, but Oscar Robertson didn't play the way Magic did, that high up tempo. But Magic was more the alien because no one had seen a player of his status play and handle the ball the way he did. Obviously, we knew that he was a great passer. But the things that Magic did, the infectious enjoyment of the game of basketball, what he brought back, him and Larry Bird at that time. Victor's a different kind of player, too, but Magic was the first one. And I'm a little bit more biased because that's my teammate. And I got a chance to see him be great and be that alien every single night against other teams as well as against us in practice.
4: Legend, I want to ask you about the son of somebody you competed against, Ron Harper's son, Dylan Harper, who's a sixth man coming off the bench for the San Antonio Spurs. Last night through the first three quarters, he has 16 points, played beyond his years, only plays 3 minutes in the fourth quarter. I'm curious to know what you thought about him in his first experience in the NBA Finals and in the postseason as a whole. What did you make of his performance, and what do you expect from him the rest of the way?
5: Well, you know what? The apple doesn't fall far from the tree. I mean, his dad was a great player. So, again, he's lived it and heard it and was talked about it at home. I guarantee you that. So now when he's getting his opportunity to come out and show what the Harper family is all about and then fitting well in with that San Antonio system. The 3 minutes in the last quarter, you have to chalk that up to a CD, which is a coach's decision. So, again, I think the coach will look at the film and definitely going to correct that mistake because, again, this young man, when he was playing the way he did, and then you only get 3 minutes going down the stretch, makes you kind of scratch your head. But, again, San Antonio has got here on team play. They've got here on everybody playing well. And, again, this is about a chess match now. New York made the first move. They got the first win. Now San Antonio has to go look at tape, and then they're going to make their move. So expect things to change a little bit, but not too much. But, again, I'm very impressed with Dylan Harper's play because he's been doing it. And then to be doing it on the biggest stage with the brightest lights, a young man such as him, again, that tells you the testament of where he's come from and knowing that Ron Harper's his dad, they have talked about this, and he watched his dad do it. So he's just following suit.
6: Michael, you said the chess match, and so much of that to me is what Mike Brown has done tactically in game one and just throughout these playoffs. And you have such an interesting perspective being a champion as a coach and as a player. But a year ago, the Knicks made a controversial decision to move on from Tom Thibodeau after he brought them the most success that they've had in a quarter century. Mike Brown has come in and it's breathed life into this group in a different way. And not to be dismissive of Tibbs, but in your opinion, what have you seen from Mike Brown that proves that he is the right coach for this group at this time?
5: You know what? I think Tibbs did a wonderful job, but he was trying to this is from me looking on the outside and a little too stringent. What Coach Brown has done is he's brought in that truly, truly professional. He's letting the players be themselves. Mm. I guarantee you his practices are more conducive for the players as opposed to the game. And when you have a coach like that, that's called a player's coach, and they enjoy playing for him. But Mike has done a fantastic job everywhere he's been, so I didn't expect anything less here. And I think now it's just about – I think the blood is in the water now for New York. They smell it. They taste it. It's going to be tough for San Antonio to beat them, but New York will come out and try to look to put this team away and then end it in New York. But, again, Mike, now all of that is because of what Mike Brown has done. He's not a – a selfish coach. He's more open to his coaching staff. I see everybody over there involved during the game, and sometimes you can think that that would be confusing. But again, there's many voices because, again, Mike knows, and he's very, very responsible about himself. I got the last say-so. So, again, if you let other people, let players be themselves, and let coaches help coach the team, that's what you're getting, a successful season.
7: Five-time NBA champion Michael Cooper joining us here on Unsportsmanlike Big 3. We'll have him tell us about that in just a second. Again, I just have one other thing for you personally. You are a perfect person to ask about this. You are a five-time member of All-NBA Defensive First Team, three-time All-NBA Defensive Second Team, and Defensive Player of the Year. My least favorite term in all of sports is two-way player. Isn't that part of the job that you're supposed to play defense? Why do we point that out?
5: Well, in my case, because they thought I couldn't score.
7: But no, I'm not saying you. No, I'm saying today. When okay, that backfired on me. What I'm saying is the guy today, like, oh, we're going to look for two-way players, right? Isn't that the job? What do you mean we're going to look for them? Shouldn't all 17 guys on a roster be a two-way player?
5: Exactly, Evan. Everybody got to play both ends of the court, because if you're only playing one end, then you're not useful to the team. But, I think people have to put a label on something, and what a label. It goes along with the 3 and D. You know, that's kind of like it. But you know what? It doesn't bother me. It's a tag that I wore proudly, and I think players are doing it now. And I think what it does, though, for the guys coming in under the radar, it gives you that opportunity to kind of hang your hat on something. If I can be a two-way player, everybody's not going to be a Steph Curry, LeBron James, or Kevin Durant. So the other players got to come in and find your niche, whether it's being a good passer, being a good teammate, being a good defender. And if you can do that, a two-way player, I mean, it adds value to your position on the team.
7: All right, tell us again about Big 3. What does everybody need to know about the Big 3, Michael?
5: They got to come on out. There's some fantastic players in this league. The Big 3, we start on the 20th. 305, the champions, going against L.A. Riot, my hometown team. But again, they're the enemy this time. They got Dwight Howard. They just picked up. You got Joe Johnson in the league. You got some great coaches, Dr. J, Gary Payton, Rick Mahorn, who's I'm going against. And I don't like him because he's a Detroit Pistons, so I've never had love for him. And again, that animosity runs through the league from everybody. You know what, Dr. J has the iconic dunk on me. So every time I see the triplets, I'm upset about that. And I want to have something to say about it. And what's the best way to get the last word is to win the game. So come on out. Here, I mean, Cube has a rap concert. There's a rap artist there. Don't be surprised to see Snoop Dogg there. Great players, great coaches, great atmosphere. And we move around and high quality basketball. I expect to see all three of you, Michelle, Evan, Canty, somewhere during the season. I better see y'all at a game, because the next time I'm going to request an interview here and I'm going to hammer all three of y'all. Big three games are important and special. They're a lot of fun. And it's, again, basketball at a high level.
7: Coop. Awesome job. Thank you so much for the time. We appreciate it. Five-time NBA champion Michael Cooper, Miami 305 of the Big Three. Always getting it done, CeCe, just like Granger.
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10: Here is your latest Middle Tennessee weather. Today will be sunny with a high near 87 and a calm wind becoming south around 5 miles per hour in the afternoon. Tonight, expect partly cloudy skies with a low around 63. Friday will be mostly sunny with a high near 87, and Friday night will be partly cloudy with a low around 67. 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
3: All right, we won some money last night. We took the Knicks on the money line at plus 154, and they came through for us. Winner, winner. Tonight, we're going game two, Stanley Cup Finals. And I lost the best bet on game one, but I'm doubling down on it in game two. Friend of the show, Rod Brindamore, coach of the Carolina Hurricanes. We're going with them on the money line, and we're going to parlay that with the under 5.5 total goals scored. So two-leg parlay, under 5.5 total goals scored, and the Carolina Hurricanes on the money line. It's $100 to make $134. That is the play of the day.
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7: All right, let me just, what? I missed the word of the day, obviously, whatever it was. That's why you're looking at me like that?
8: You missed it twice.
7: What was it?
8: Soppy.
7: You know, I swear to you, I didn't want to correct you. I thought you kept mispronouncing sappy.
8: No, not sappy, but soppy. Do you know what it means?
7: You did it? Okay, I don't know. I feel weird saying it. You did it around a death of a person. I didn't want to jump in.
8: The moment required it.
7: Is that a little bit of cheating?
8: It means excessively sentimental or emotional.
7: I get it, but you know what's the story that she brought up. I don't even want to reset.
3: Mom.
7: Okay, yeah.
8: It's not a bad thing to talk about someone passing away. He talked about how his mother, he felt her presence last night. He looked in the stands. He felt like he saw her. He had a calmness surrounding him that allowed him to play some of the best basketball of his career.
7: I'm glad I lost that. I'm glad I lost.
3: It's a little cheap, Smalls.
7: Yeah, because if I jumped
8: in the middle
7: of that or right after that.
3: Word of the day?
7: Yeah, that's so uncomfortable. Yeah. And then if I was wrong.
3: You gave the backstory about losing his mom to complications of COVID. Like, to jump in and say that was the word of the day.
7: I mean, you won.
3: Vegas East, we're going to need a ruling on that one.
9: Great tactic by Michelle. Way below the belt, though.
8: Below the belt?
7: Yeah,
9: it's a cheap move.
8: It applies.
7: You attach the word of the day to a tragic story, and the point is for me to jump in when or within a minute or two after it happens.
8: Okay, reframe. Of course her passing was tragic, but how amazing that he still feels her presence and that he could feel that. And one of the biggest moments of his entire life, that
7: Understood.
8: She's still with him.
7: Understood.
8: I actually think that that's inspiring and uplifting. Because all of us have lost people in our lives and we feel them sometimes.
9: What do you want Smalls, to do there?
3: Smalls, you're not wrong in terms of the story and the human element of it.
8: That's right.
3: But just think about the inverse of the word of the day. If you use that word, and then Evan guesses word of the day, and it's not the word of the day.
7: That's horrible.
3: There's a, like, Evan going to the place of thinking about a trivial game.
8: Right.
7: During
3: versus the real life circumstances in Carl Anthony Towns' personal and professional life. It's a little.
8: He could have taken a beat.
9: Guy.
8: He could have taken a beat, let the moment pass, and been like, beautiful story.
7: No.
8: Was that the word of the day?
3: You're willing to, you know what? You know what impresses me? You're willing to do whatever it takes to win.
7: I was
3: literally. You're willing,
8: why,
3: you're willing
8: to way,
3: do.
7: Hold on.
8: That's why
3: I respect it.
7: I'm going to stand up.
3: You're willing to do whatever
8: no,
3: it takes to
8: I'm
3: win.
8: I'm not going to shake your hand.
7: No,
8: I don't want to shake your hand.
7: That's an
3: awesome you're patronizing job. Now with the handshake.
8: Yeah, come on.
7: I'm saying.
3: Have several seats, sir.
8: Several.
3: You're patronizing with the handshake.
7: I'm saying. It was so gross.
8: He's being petty.
7: That it was awesome.
8: Gross?
7: Yeah. You like, you know what you did? You put the offensive lineman outside the tight end.
3: She was willing. She
7: like
3: was
7: Belichick
3: willing. She was willing
7: Ravens.
3: To do what you wouldn't do.
8: Yeah, I guess I just look at.
7: You mean steal the unsportsmanlike moment?
3: She went low.
7: No,
3: you weren't willing
7: it.
3: To go lower.
8: I just view that story differently. I don't think it's taboo to talk about losing someone and the impact that it has on you.
9: Well,
8: and
9: that's not the issue
8: their
9: here.
8: Their presence.
7: Glad I put work into the unsportsmanlike moment.
3: Next, what do we have?
7: I have nothing. I don't have time for anything now.
3: So you're just going to be angry and stew over Smalls beating you on the word of the day.
8: Deal with it.
7: Yeah, and I have updates on Pat's pitching thing. Mizorowski from everyone. Insiders and former GMs. Jacob Mizorowski is the pitcher.
9: That was not
7: wants.
9: My question. That was your
7: no,
9: question.
7: For now. Even for now. Even for now. We're on to Friday. Great unsportsmanlike moments. 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
1: We had a prize fight of a game one. 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The Knicks land the first haymaker and take game one. 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
2: A little reminiscent of game one in Cleveland. Our offense wasn't working. 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
3: It's a good win. We felt we didn't play well. I'm sure San Antonio felt that they didn't play well. We have to keep taking it one game at a time and stay present and see what happens.

0: 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However you found us on this glorious Thursday. So Thursday in the building, by the way, which is kind of new for me. But hey, it's the day after game one of the NBA Finals, so it's kind of all hands on deck today. He is Andre Snellings. I'm Randy Scott. 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We come in with a little special tune. I don't know how often Devin's going to dial himself up on camera this morning, but you were out late last night, dude. It was a concert night for the boy.
1: Yeah, I don't know if you can tell. I got a little bit of the concert voice as well.
0: There's nothing wrong with sounding like a real boy.
1: No, it was fun. Kid Cudi.
0: Yeah.
1: Listened to him all throughout high school with the boys. You know what I mean? So it was just good. It was like a good nostalgia night. Kid Cudi was in Hartford last night.
0: Yeah.
1: Went with some friends. Had a good time.
0: Who was the opener?
1: Big Boy was the opener.
0: Come on.
1: From Outkast.
2: See, that's what I'm saying. Like, that's burying the lead. It's like 100%. Big Boy from Outkast. Really, maybe should have been the headliner.
0: Thank you. Like, am I crazy for looking at this? It's like, why didn't Kid Cudi open for Big Boy? But then again, I don't know what Big Boy's done in the last, I don't know, discography of the last, like, decade.
1: Yeah, he was on for an hour, just kind of going through the greatest hits. The thing I mentioned to you guys before the show that was kind of, there was so many young people at this concert, like high school age people.
0: High schoolers.
1: And I was like, I don't know if Kid Cudi has some new stuff. But, you know, most of his popular stuff is from when I was in high school. So maybe kids are in Connecticut is like, hey, it's something to do. Let's go to a concert. But during Big Boy, I'm like, no one was reacting, especially the young people. And I'm like, do you realize who this man is? This is a Rock and Roll Hall of Famer.
0: Yeah.
1: This is Big Boy from Outkast, and no one was reacting. I guess maybe I'm the old guy now, though.
2: Yeah, I'm about to say, I am personally offended.
0: I mean,
2: that people were not reacting to, because, you know, you mentioned his discography since Outkast. Big Boy has cuts, you know what I'm saying? Even since Outkast, you know, so maybe we're too far north. Like, if this concert was down below the Mason-Dixon line, I feel like Big Boy would be getting more love even from the young folks.
0: I mean, Speaker Box Love Below was 22 years ago, 23 years ago. It's 2003.
1: That hurt to say, Randy.
0: Equanimity was 1998. That's a different century. So, like, I get it. But at the same time, like, I don't know. Drop me into a concert and two doors, right? One of them's to a Kid Cudi show and the other's to Big Boy. Like, I know where I'm going. But you, hey, let's also talk about box seats Devin last night.
1: Yeah. Listen, guys.
2: Living high on the hog in here.
1: I'm just grateful that I was given the opportunity to go. You know what I mean?
0: Yeah.
1: These tickets were offered up, and of course I'm going to take them. It's not an actual box, by the way. It's just a cordoned-off area where you sit.
0: Okay.
1: So it wasn't that luxurious.
2: Now he's downplaying it.
0: Cordoned off.
3: No one else can come in there.
0: Yeah. Cordoned off.
1: You have your own security team, but other than that, like, you know.
0: Yeah. What's the sleep situation? What do you work
1: out about 4 hours?
2: You have your own security team. What are you, the president? Like
1: probably got to sleep around 1:30.
0: Okay. What time's the alarm? 5 bells, 6 bells? Well, you're up early.
1: The alarm was probably 6:30.
0: Okay.
1: I think I woke up around 5.
0: Ooh.
1: Had trouble going back to sleep. So we're probably working on four and a half hours of sleep.
0: I respect the grind. It was you and who else? Cameron?
1: Cam Pratt? He wasn't within
0: Cameron.
1: The group,
0: who
1: but
0: calls
1: he was
0: him Cameron?
1: There. Yeah, I
0: named him Cameron. Cameron
3: None
0: Pratt.
3: None of the other ESPN, there were a bunch of ESPN Radio people there, but they were not allowed in the VIP area.
1: They were on the lawn, Randy.
3: They were up, yeah. They didn't have their own
2: security detail.
3: They paid full price. They were up in the lawn. Devin did not associate.
1: But listen, I can't complain about sleep because Cam works on the morning show, so he's probably got to get here at 4:30.
0: Yeah,
1: you obviously, Randy, you know all about, you know.
0: Yeah, but I wasn't at the show last night. I wasn't invited. But
1: I'm not gonna complain about sleep when I'm talking to someone like you who does this every day.
0: No, but this is not a misery loves company thing. This is just I can commiserate because I know what that grind is like. But listen, you can either not have a social life and work these hours, or you can just make some memories and be a little tired.
1: That's it. Mm-hmm.
0: That's all it is.
1: Yeah.
0: Hey, no matter where you are, you can always listen to ESPN Radio on the ESPN app or Sirius XM Channel 80.
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1: Brunson came correct for the Knicks in the nick of time last night. 30 points. New York closes on an 11-0 run. And game one goes to the visitors. The Knicks beat the Spurs in San Antonio, 105-95. Spurs jumped out to an early lead, and I think that's when I shut it off. For me, Andre, it wasn't a 14-point deficit for New York, but it seemed like San Antonio was dictating the pace. It seemed like Brunson was off to start. He was off the floor for a while, overcame an injury. You were kind of telling the group chat what was going on, and then I was like, okay, cool, this is my stop. I'll catch up. I'll catch up you know, in the morning on the way down. And then the third quarter happened. When you watch this, so in a 9-0 run by the Spurs to answer an 8-point deficit, New York closes on an 11-0 run. They've won 12 straight games, a lot of them by double digits, including last night. But Brunson gets 13 in the fourth. Josh Hart is impactful, almost with like a Dennis Rodman stat line of 3 points and 15 rebounds to go with 4 steals and 6 assists. He was plus 22 as a game high. Mm-hmm. It just felt like New York had more ways to win this game than perhaps San Antonio did, but that's just eyeball test. What jumps out to you? The more analytically inclined of the two of us.
2: Well, yeah, so that's the thing. The game one is always a question of, was this just a data point? Or is this a trend? You know what I'm saying? Like the stuff we saw last night, is it something that was, well, one team was rested, one was coming off 7 games, you know, the two teams feeling each other out, or was it, this is the way it's going to be for the rest of the series? And so, you know, one thing I noticed, and you kind of pointed out that the Spurs were up early, but the Knicks were actually up first early. Like the Knicks jumped out to a pretty big lead.
1: 15-4 something like that, kind of early, yeah.
2: And then the Spurs punched back, and then they were in control for most of the second quarter. Then the Knicks punched back, and they came back and tied it by the end of the third quarter. Then the Knicks were in control of the fourth, and then the Spurs had their 9-0 run. It was a lot of back and forth. And to me, that could bode for what could be a classic series. Like, I feel like with the fact that the Knicks won this series, we are looking at either Freudian.
1: One game one,
2: the
1: yeah.
2: Knicks one game
1: maybe
2: one.
1: Maybe a little fortuitous slip. But yeah.
2: So either we're looking at a Knicks sweep if they win game two. Mm-hmm. If the Spurs win game two, I feel like it's a 7-game classic. Like, it's almost no middle ground. It's okay. Like, I think these two teams are set up to be relatively evenly matched and be able to battle back and forth. But if the Knicks can kind of channel what they've channeled for the last few weeks and, you know, steal another win in game two, then I think it could go downhill in a hurry.
1: Brunson, speaking of going downhill, getting downhill, I mean, the stop-start game, I was curious how the Spurs' length defensively. I mean, Stephon Castle is a mutant in the best way. Devin Vassell, Dylan Harper will get right inside your jersey as well, and I was kind of curious how that defensive effort, which, let's be honest, was lacking in the last round on the part of the Cleveland Cavaliers against Jalen Brunson. I was curious how that was going to stifle him. And I think, if anything, it was just Landry Shamet came crashing in on Harrison Barnes early on in this game, kind of shoved Barnes back into Brunson, crashed into Brunson's leg, and that was the biggest issue that Brunson had. It was kind of a fluke injury scare because once he got back on the floor and was right, you could tell he really wasn't hampered by whatever happened, right? I mean, Luke Kornet stepped on his ankle as well.
2: Yeah.
1: He didn't seem to be hesitant in the second half. I think maybe he got confidence by being back out there in the second quarter and was like, okay, like I can actually go. And then came out of halftime and I mean, go all caps.
2: Yeah, is it real or is it Memorex? Was the commercial when I was a kid. Like, Brunson ended up 12 for 31 from the field.
1: Not great.
2: Not great, 39%. Mm. Almost the exact percentage Shea shot last series. So, and before Brunson started getting the injuries, he was already kind of off. And so it was a question of, okay, was it rust? Is it the injuries? Was it a fluke? Or is it the Spurs defense is just really hard to score on? And yes, you'll have spurts where you get to be Jalen Brunson in the fourth quarter. I think I've seen a stat. He's averaging more than 9 points a game in the fourth quarter of the playoffs over the last 3 years. It's the most in the NBA. Mm. So you would expect that Brunson's going to have some period where he can be himself. But for the most part, if it's going to be an uphill battle for him to score efficiently, then I don't think that, well, I don't necessarily think that it was a fluke. I think that this could be something that he's going to be fighting all series long.
6: Okay, to invoke Shea, I mean, Shea Gilgeous-Alexander is one of, if not the most clutch player in the regular season. He was. And he had a tremendous game seven, but otherwise he did kind of struggle across the other six games or so against the Spurs. Jalen Brunson was plenty clutch last night.
2: Yeah.
6: And when it seemed like San Antonio needed a bucket late, it was like, here, Wemby, 30 feet from the basket, create. And all Karl Anthony Towns did, and we had Brian Windhorst on the show today on SportsCenter AM, and Cat kept Wemby in front, and then it was up to Mikal Bridges and up to Brunson to a certain extent and up to OG Anunoby to kind of come in and just swat at the ball, just be disruptive.
2: Yeah.
6: Because he literally, I'm not trying to like state the obvious here, but he is so tall that when he tries to handle the basketball, there's just a greater distance. And so the Knicks were disruptive, and it seemed like San Antonio had trouble with their clutch offense. Mm-hmm. There were no questions for New York. Yeah. Everything went through Brunson late. Here is Mike Brown, Knicks head coach, talking about his superstar, talking about Brunson specifically in that final frame.
9: Yeah, he's a gamer, man. He you know, in the biggest moments, you know, he shows up. And that's what MVPs are supposed to do. We put the ball in his hands. We said we were going to live and die with him. He went and he got it done for us. And that's happened time after time after time after time. He got to his spots and he made plays. Now, on top of that, our guys spaced the floor correctly. You know, when you're playing against San Antonio and you have a defensive anchor like Wemby back there, your spacing has to be right. And if that ball gets sprayed, we know Wimby's in the paint. When the ball gets sprayed, guys got to make plays. And Josh was great with his quick DHOs. Guys were great shooting the ball. Guys were great having a second drive. And those are things you got to try to do against this team, because Wemby is going to gravitate towards the ball when you drive it.
6: I'm struggling to find someone who is great shooting the ball. I'm not trying to discredit what Mike Brown said. It might be Landry Shamet. He continues to be great from three. He was 3 of 6. How about 33 minutes for Landry Shamet? That seemed intentional as someone who could spread the floor, give Wembanyama something to think about instead of just guarding the bucket, which, oh, by the way, Karl Anthony Towns did plenty of as well, stretching Wembanyama, which we kind of thought would happen going into this series.
2: Yeah.
6: Our expectations versus what we saw, data point or not, what we saw in game one with regard to Cat's usage. What'd you think?
2: Yeah, no, I mean, the Knicks as a whole played really well. Obviously, they got the win, but they did what they needed to do to get the win. And Cat was huge. He was able to challenge Wemby at both ends of the court when he was guarding him, or when he was, you know, kind of being physical, scoring in the paint, getting rebounds, and setting up teammates. So I thought Cat played excellent ball. I thought that, you know, Josh Hart, obviously, as you mentioned earlier, he was kind of the player of the game. You know, I thought Mikal Bridges was off yesterday, and I think that's why you saw Landry Shamet get so many minutes, because it's like, okay, Shamet's knocking down the three. He can be a threat when Mikhail's not really doing what he had done for the previous, say, 9 games. Mm-hmm. And OG Anunoby was doing other things besides offense for most of the game, specifically a lot on defense. But then in the fourth quarter, he had his run where he knocked down like 10 or 12 points. And so I thought the Knicks as a whole were just phenomenal from top to bottom. I am just curious as to, you know, things like, say, Wemby. All playoffs long, he fluctuates between all-star caliber, kind of third string, all-NBA level, and alien. You know what I'm saying? Like, you know, he'll have the games where he's 40 and 20, and then he'll have games like last night where he looks more human. Was he human last night because of what Karl Anthony Towns and OG and Mitchell Robinson were doing?
6: Hmm.
2: Or was he just going to be human last night? You know what I'm saying? So I'm looking for what are we going to get from him.
6: Yeah.
2: De'Aaron Fox, you mentioned the down the stretch, the Spurs had trouble with their clutch offense.
6: Yeah.
2: De'Aaron Fox is their guy. He's their late fourth quarter clutch guy.
6: Somebody's got to tell him that.
2: He's still people don't say it because it's like, well, you don't like to make excuses. His ankle's messed up. He shot 36% last series.
6: Yeah.
2: And so my question was, why was he on the floor late last night? It was you know, because Dylan Harper balled in the first half, and we saw late in the Thunder series, like in that Game 1 Classic, it was Dylan Harper who they had creating their offense late.
6: Yeah.
2: Was he feeling himself? You know, was he okay? If so, I think he needs to be their clutch guy late and not De'Aaron Fox.
6: All right, we want to hear from you. 888-SAY-ESPN is the phone number. That's 888-729-3776. Don't miss what Charles Barkley had to say about who he thinks is a Wemby problem, a problem for Wemby on the New York Knicks roster. Also, your take, man. Fire it off. Game one of the NBA Finals. Who deserves the game ball for the Knicks, in your opinion? He's Andre Snellings. I'm Randy Scott. 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
10: 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The New York Knicks strike first. Now the pressure quickly mounts for San Antonio. How will they respond? Game two of the NBA Finals. 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

0: Spurs won't foul. It's now 12 consecutive wins for the Knicks as they take game one of the NBA Finals.
1: We played a game. We didn't get the outcome we wanted. There'll be a lot of feedback from the film and breaking this down that will lead to game two. And hopefully we use that information and tools and guidance to come out and be better that game.
2: I agree with the coach. It's the same. Every team guards differently, you know. I'm going to figure it out. Yeah, I mean, I was bad tonight. It's not more complicated than that.

0: SiriusXM Channel 80. Couple of hosts in Bristol, man. Hey.
1: I love it.
0: Andre Snellings is here. I'm Randy Scott. I'm also here at SportsCenter this morning, 7 a.m. Eastern. Not a big deal. SC Plus, 9 a.m. Eastern.
1: Great show on Disney Plus.
0: That is a big deal. Disney Plus. Maybe that one can win an Emmy because right now NFL Live's got that thing on lock. It's a little frustrating.
1: Yeah, it's kind of like I'm trying to think of an Oscar. It's like Meryl Streep, right? She wins all the Oscars.
0: I was going to say it's like being the Devil Rays in the 90s.
1: Okay.
0: That's you just got better, the Yankees there in your own division.
2: Laura Rutledge, Meryl Streep.
0: Laura Rutledge is Mariana Rivera. Thank you for paying attention.
2: Ooh, yeah. I'm going with his.
0: You're going with... I'm sorry. That's my bad. I'm sorry.
2: Thank you for paying attention.
0: Dang it! I'm sorry. I get a bunch of different
1: Who's the actor who's won? He played Lincoln. I'm blanking on his name.
0: Daniel Day-Lewis.
1: He's got like 5 Oscars, I feel like.
0: He's got too many.
3: Yeah.
1: So is Dan Orlovsky the Daniel Day-Lewis?
0: No.
3: We're going with the Dan connection.
2: I don't think anyone's saying that.
0: Okay, all right. Just because he looks like Abraham, just because he's as tall as Abraham Lincoln doesn't mean he's... No, who is...
3: Orlovsky catches strays.
0: Who is Orlovsky? Like, give me somebody who piggybacked onto an award.
1: Mm.
0: Who signed their name on the group project once it was
3: wow.
0: over. He's not listening. No, give me... So he is... Like, did Pauly Shore ever win an Academy Award?
3: I'm going to go with no. Sure.
2: Probably for Biodome.
0: For Biodome, if he didn't. Yeah, which was the... Stephen Baldwin? Was Stephen Baldwin in that one?
2: I think so.
0: All right, 888-SAY-ESPN is the number. 888-729-3776. Give me somebody else who won an Oscar where you're like, wait a minute, what? 3-6 Mafia. Nailed it. That's Orlovsky.
1: That's right.
0: That's it.
1: Mafia woman.
0: Got it.
3: Hey, they made a classic movie, man.
0: They did.
3: Whoop that trick.
0: Let's go. All right, out to the phones. Walrus is in California. Walrus? Aquatic Walrus? What's up, man?
1: Walrus is a legend.
0: You're on ESPN Radio, Walrus. Let's get it.
4: Hey, good morning there, Randy, Andre, Devin, Bubba. Good to talk with you two gentlemen there at the end again. Look, man, I don't know if you can listen to the Southwest, 107 miles down there. At least me on the West Coast, 2,870 miles to the east. I hear these two words. Bing bong! Dude, this Knicks team is on an incredible all-time roll. In the last 12 games, they've outscored their opponents by 272 points. That is a record, no matter whether it is the regular season or the playoffs. Jalen Brunson has proven himself to be the leader in the NBA. That guy coming back from that knee and then that ankle, both in the first quarter, is absolutely incredible. It harkens back to another New York great who is Willis Reed, but that was in Game 7 of the 1970 Finals. But this Game 1 perhaps was as important because I don't think the Knicks have a shot winning these Finals without last night.
0: Yep.
4: They have a real shot now that they have home court going back to MSG.
0: Yes, sir.
4: I mean, the guy Brunson, he hits twice as many shots as Wemby, his opponent on the other side, in terms of being the best player. The three ball, look, man, the Spurs, they have to play inside out, okay? They hit

0: The same amount of threes as the Knicks did, 11. Five of those are from Champagne in the first half. The Knicks started hitting those threes in the fourth quarter when it really mattered. So if the Spurs want to actually have a chance now to get back in this series, because if they go down 0-2 to MSG, I think it might be a wrap. Forget about it. They got to play inside. Wemby has to use that 7-4 frame and bring the UFO down to the paint as opposed to the outside. So thrilled for this game last night. Great game. Can't wait for tomorrow. Have a great day, everyone.
1: All right, Walrus, appreciate it, buddy. So I was informed during that call, while I did my taxes, ordered some food for later. I had a lot of time to work with.
2: Right.
1: No, Walrus and Dylan, our guy from South Dakota, they do a podcast.
3: They sure
1: together?
3: Do. Hoop to Holler podcast.
2: I had
3: Hoop
2: no idea. Holler.
1: Okay. Is it 3 hours long?
3: I don't think so, you know, but, you know, depending on the topic, it might be.
1: He was locked in.
3: They come from the same caller tree, you know?
1: And what tree is that? Like a redwood? Like a sequoia? Something extremely tall? Jordan, okay, so that's a positive. Shouts to the Knicks fans. You wait a long time for this. The last time you had a one game, the last time you had a lead in the NBA Finals, June 17th, 1994. We'll talk about what that date was. We'll get into that later, but for now, let's get to Jordan in Texas, because for every positive feeling, there's a negative feeling. Jordan, it's a safe space, buddy. How you doing?
4: Barney, get over here. Sorry, I got a bull running from me. Hey, what's up, man? Barney! My wife's pissed. I lost a lot of money on that game last night, and I think the Knicks, if they win tomorrow, it's gonna be a sweep. I'm calling it. So I'm gonna change my pick on DraftKings. Barney, get over here! And, we're going to be good to go. Devin, I'll be at finding your kid Teddy last night. And hey, maybe Dylan and Walrus can put me on their podcast and y'all can call in on us. Wouldn't that be awesome?
1: That'd be
4: love
1: great.
4: You guys.
3: Wait.
1: Dude, I love you back, but hold on. What's going on with Marty or Buddy, whoever the bull is? What's going on?
4: Barney, he keeps running away. I'm trying to put him in my penis. Barney, get your butt over here.
1: Barney. Classic Barney behavior. All right. Good luck with Barney, buddy. Thanks for calling in. We'll talk to you probably tomorrow.
4: Right.
1: Love you, man. Okay. Mardi Gras Bob. We're playing the hits. Mardi Gras Bob is calling in. Back-to-back days. Mardi Gras Bob in New Orleans. What's up, man?
5: Well, yeah, gentlemen. Pleasure to visit with you. Obscure Oscar winner, Ernest Borgnine, who was famous from McHale's Navy. Okay. That's an Oscar winner.
1: Maybe
5: he's Dan Orlovsky.
1: That might be
5: Look,
1: it.
5: Yeah, y'all laughed at me yesterday when I said Knicks in five. I heard the snickers. I heard the guffaws. Well, I might have to revise that and say Knicks in four. Knicks are not scared of San Antonio at all, and that's half the battle of beating a team with a 7'11" guy who can do all that Wemby does. They just don't care. They're going to beat anybody. It doesn't matter who you put in front of them. They don't care. They're not scared. Knicks in four.
1: Knicks, he's calling a sweep, Drake.
2: He is. So, you know, both of the last two callers have called a sweep now.
1: Yeah.
2: I would say that, for me, if the Knicks win game two, they might be right. If the Knicks win game two, then we could have a sweep. If the Spurs win game two, I think we're going seven. Like, I almost feel like there's not a lot of middle ground.
1: Yeah.
2: But the Knicks are showing that they are who they've been for the last few weeks. The Spurs, who they've been coming up into this series, is a series of fighters. You know, they get down, they come back, they get down, come back. If they're able to come back and win game two, then I think we have a classic seven-game series.
1: All right, Aaron in South Carolina has an idea of what this series reminds him of. Aaron, you're on ESPN Radio.
6: Good morning, gentlemen. So first off, as a Knicks fan, that was a great night last night. Waited years for a night like that. So this series, though, is so reminiscent to me of the Orlando Magic-Houston Rockets series. Orlando came in all cocky, young, full of piss and vinegar, beat MJ, got through the Pacers, didn't take the Rockets seriously, got up big in game one, let the Rockets back in, and literally that was not a series after game one. After beating Orlando game one, Houston knew they were going to win. They didn't know they were going to sweep, but they knew they knew Orlando wasn't coming back. I've got a sneaky suspicion that could be exactly what happens in this series.
1: Okay.
6: New York came back, and I think last night might have been a death blow for the young Spurs.
1: All right, appreciate you, Aaron. Let's get Cole in Massachusetts. Oscar trivia. All right, Cole, what's up? You're on ESPN Radio.
7: Yeah, so random Oscar winner Eminem back in 2003 won an Oscar for his song in 8 Mile.
1: Yes, he did. That's right. So he's how many to the EGOT? Grammy and an Oscar.
2: Grammy, so Oscar. Yeah, I don't think he's been in any plays, so I'm not seeing Tony.
1: Okay.
2: I also am having a lot of trouble picturing Dan Orlovsky as Eminem. You know, there are a lot of differences in their personalities.
1: That's true. That's true. But I could picture Orlovsky riding up to the wrench, right, the field, and just lose yourself, just going crazy on repeat.
2: I mean, he played for the Lions, so he might have been bumping Eminem at some point.
1: That's a great point.
2: A clean version. I don't know if he was bumping the CD version.
1: Like a kids' bop version. 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
8: We had a prize fight of a game one. Back and forth we went. The Knicks land the first haymaker and take game one.
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0: sometimes we get calls where we're talking about Eminem and Dan Orlovsky and trivia and bulls getting out. Silly Barney down there in Texas. And sometimes we actually get insight and hoops analysis. And our ESPN senior NBA writer, Ramona Shelburne, is here for two scoops of that. She's with us on ESPN Radio and the ESPN app. Andre Snellings and Randy Scott alongside. Ramona, first of all, that was one of the more coveted tickets in sports last night. Seemed like there were plenty of Knicks fans in attendance. What did you get from the vibe of this thing? Is there were such runs and ebbs and flows, and then ultimately a Knicks win on the road?
1: Well, I thought that San Antonio crowd was incredible when I first showed up. Like, they were, you should have heard some of the cheers they did just before the game. I mean, it was, you know, they're organized, you know. It's like the whole arena. Like, you know, when you're at a college football game and they have a whole cheer, you know, like people know what the cheer is and the whole stadium is doing it. That's kind of what it felt like at the beginning. And the Knicks fans were loud as well, but they were drowned out by the Spurs fan at the beginning. And in that fourth quarter, every time the Knicks would hit a big basket, I mean, let's say 10% of the crowd was Knicks fans, 10, those guys just drowned everybody out. They were so loud. The New York fans that had traveled, it was it was really impressive how much they were into that fourth quarter comeback that the Knicks staged.
2: Yeah, that Ramona, that was a wild statement that the Knicks were able to take over the crowd in San Antonio in the Alamo Dome. Like, that's crazy. So Wimby in these playoffs, right? I've been saying he's been going back and forth. He's alternated between being kind of merely just the all-star, and then the next game he'll be like the alien. Last night in game one, was your perception that Wimby had the game he had because of what the Knicks were doing to him? Or was this just one of his human games and we can expect something alien moving forward?
1: Yeah, I thought it was a little bold. I mean, I think you got to give Karl Towns a lot of credit for what ended up happening with Wimby, right? Because I think the Spurs plan, and this is what we all assumed, it was that Wimby was gonna quote unquote guard Josh Hart, right? But not really guard Josh Hart. He was gonna kind of be on Josh Hart, and then he could mostly ignore him and just kind of float around in the middle and play free safety, like, and be the alien defensively. But Karl Towns was so good last night that Wimby had to be on him. And Andre, I have seen a lot of Spurs games these playoffs. Like, I've been here for a lot of Spurs games where I watched them on TV when I was covering different series. I have never seen somebody get by Victor Wembanyama the way Karl Towns was last night. Mm-hmm. His first step, he got by Wimby. Like, that, not even guards were doing that to Wimby. And I don't expect that to continue. Victor will make an adjustment, but he was getting by him and he was forcing him to work so hard defensively. I think that's why you saw him, you know, sort of not have as much energy. I mean, people say he looked exhausted, he looked tired. Yeah, I thought so too. He was expending a lot, chasing Carl kind of around from the high post or from out by the 3-point line. He had to recover all the time. And then offensively, instead of just getting in the paint, establishing his presence down low, he was settling for three-pointers way too much. And when he does that, it changes the spacing of that offense. It changes the way he plays. And you see him have a lot of turnovers because he's dribbling and he's trying to drive through that Knicks defense where there's a lot of guys that can steal the ball from you when you do that.
0: We're talking with Ramona Shelburne, who is there in San Antonio for Game 1. She's our ESPN senior NBA writer. I want to go more on the supporting cast, or at least the non-Jalen Brunson cast for the Knicks. I thought 33 minutes for Landry Shamet kind of jumps off the page. Obviously, Cat was impactful on both ends. And then Josh Hart had this sort of throwback line. Remind me, like, Dennis Rodman in the 90s, where he's only got 3 points, but he's got 15 rebounds. It was kind of dictating the pace, like imposing his will in a game where he wasn't filling it up. I'm curious what stood out to you in the building and also what you think is, like, replicable for Game 2 for New York.
1: Yeah, it's a good point. And I would also put out, you know, Deuce McBride, I thought was really good. Or just good enough to help them stay in the game while Jalen Brunson was kind of getting into the game. Because Brunson ended up with 30 points, but, or how, I think he ended with 30, right? Yeah. But he took like 30 shots.
0: Yeah, 31.
1: It was not an efficient 30 points. And a lot of those points came in the fourth quarter. I think he had 13 clutch time points, which is why he's clutch player of the year a couple of years ago and is always in the running for that. But he had that knee injury at one point. He got his ankle rolled up on. And Shamit and Deuce McBride, Jose Alvarado, they all came in the game and gave them quality minutes. They made some big shots. Landry Shamit was on fire last night, you know, hitting threes. And remember, he was like the last guy added to the roster. He didn't even have a guaranteed contract. Like, I mean, that's, you don't expect that from a guy in that role. But I thought the Knicks supporting cast was really good, and it allowed them to stay like just close enough. Like that lead, I think it maybe got to 13 or 14 at one point, but it never got to 20 or 25. And that's because of those role players who really hung in there for the Knicks.
2: Yeah. Their role players just did their thing. Landry Shamit has been shooting like he's on fire from NBA jams for a few weeks now. But so one thing I've noticed late at the game, you talked about Jalen Brunson's crunch time and how his performance was. Well, for the Spurs, that guy is normally De'Aaron Fox, right? A few years ago, he was in the conversations for clutch player of the year, but his ankle obviously still isn't right. He has not been able to score with any efficiency, you know, since before he got hurt. And yesterday, I thought right at the end after the Spurs' run and then the Knicks started their run, I think the run started when De'Aaron Fox was missing shots. So my question is, why do you think Dylan Harper wasn't on the floor last night? And is it that he's still dealing with health as well? Or do you think he might get more of that role moving forward?
1: Yeah, I looked at the box score at the end. I go, God, where was Dylan Harper in the second half? And
2: yeah,
1: played about 7 minutes because he was so good in the first half, right? And he played about 7 minutes in the third quarter, and then he only played 3 minutes in the fourth quarter.
2: Yeah,
1: like what's happening here? Why is he playing 3 minutes? I think that will change. And some of it is, you know, De'Aaron Fox versus Dylan Harper. You know, it's a choice that a coach has to make. I can understand why you would go with the veteran, because turnovers have been a problem for the Spurs. De'Aaron Fox is not De'Aaron Fox right now. I think the ankle really hurts. I think he's very limited. I've seen him play for a number of years. That is not the same player. I mean, he's somehow getting through it on that ankle, but he doesn't have the explosiveness or the lift off of his jump shot. But he still makes good decisions on the floor. So I can understand if you're Mitch Johnson why you would go with that. You know, you would say, all right, I'm going to take the limited but steady veteran point guard over the higher upside rookie who can score but might have a few more turnovers. And, you know, they just got to have one really steady guy out there. And you know, I think Victor had 6 turnovers last night. That's not good. That's not good.
0: No.
1: So, you know, I understand why they did what they did, but I just don't think you can keep a talent like Dylan Harper, who had been very good in this game early, to 3 minutes in the fourth quarter.
0: Oh, man, and Andre did a great job of describing it. Was it just a data point or a trend? Maybe we'll get our answer in game two. Ramona Shelburne will be there. Ramona, thank you for the time. Thank you for the insight.
1: You got it, boys.
2: Thanks, right. Ramona.
0: 888-SAY-ESPN is the phone number, 888-729-3776. Ramona Shelburne joined us on that very line. The NBA playoffs are on ESPN Radio. 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Don't miss NBA Finals Game 2 tomorrow on ESPN Radio. Todd in West Virginia, we see you. Hang tight. You're up first on the other side. What do the Spurs need to do to bounce back in Game 2 to avoid that loss from becoming a trend? Andre Snelling's Randy Scott will break it down next. 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
25: Yards over 4 years, and his worst season was last year, where he still averaged over 12 yards per catch and had that kind of production over 1,000 yards. And unhappy, completely unhappy. 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
0: Less than 4 in 10 kids aged 6 through 12 are playing sports regularly. 4 in 10 kids? 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

0: SiriusXM Channel 80. Andre Snelling's Randy Scott alongside 888-SAY-ESPN, 888-729-3776. We promised Todd in West Virginia, he was very patient. He has an Oscar corollary because we were talking about how NFL Live just has a monopoly on the Daily Studio Sports Emmy Award that SportsCenter winners 2-3 years ago keeps running up against this NFL Live gauntlet. And so we're saying, like, who is whom? Like, Meryl Streep is Mina Kimes, but then what does that make Orlovsky? And I said Pauly Shore, but Pauly Shore has never won an Oscar. So Todd in West Virginia has a comp. What's up, Todd?
1: Hey, what's up, boys? I'll keep it quick. I know you have ties to Northern Virginia. I just wanted to let you know.
0: Yeah, buddy.
1: My dad, we laid his body. Yeah, we laid my stepdad to rest a week ago today. Only reason I bring it up, Annandale Adam, class of 1967, baby.
0: There we go. Man, but, okay.
1: But Marissa Tomei, Dan Orlovsky. Marissa Tomei, my cousin Vinny. She never won anything after that. So Dan Orlovsky, he's pretty. But people only pay attention to when he's using a real... They only pay attention when he's using a real annoying voice. That's kind of funny.
0: We got to clip that. Dan Orlovsky, pause. He's pretty. And then just lay out. Just clip it. Todd, I appreciate it, man. Annandale Atoms, ATOMS. They were the funnest, like, helmet. I think they had, like, atomic atoms in, like, a nuclear helix on their helmets. Annandale, Virginia. And if he played in 67, then he might have gone against T.C. Williams, which was what... not Varsity Blues. Remember the Titans. Was based on. Yeah, mm-hmm. Whatever. Northern Virginia, just everything comes back to it. It's totally fine. Al is in New Jersey. Al, you're on ESPN Radio. What's up, man?
2: Never talked to you guys. I was listening to radio on this station last night. Anyway, the San Antonio Spurs, I played my whole life. They didn't run one play like for the guy. It's just thought they're like running around like crazy at the end of the game. They were so disorganized, throwing up stupid stuff, hitting the side of the backboard. They should be posting him up every single time. If they don't have it, then go to something else. But they should give the guy the chance to do a couple dunks or finger rolls. So he has really no moves down low. They got to teach him how to play down on the low block. Him standing out there is like Towns at the beginning of the year. It's just stupid. Him taking all them three-point shots, they're not utilizing his height. He should be slamming the ball every single time. When he's up so high, if they alley-oop, it's a goaltend when he's throwing the ball down. It's just, I can't believe they were so disorganized and coached so bad at the end of the game yesterday.
0: All right. Thanks, Al. No, appreciate it. I mean, post-up game, it's funny. It worked for Joel Embiid mm-hmm. and the Sixers to take care of the Celtics. The Celtics had no answer for it. They had no beef on their front line. That's kind of making Wemby fight with one hand tied behind his back if you put him right on the block. He is a three-point threat. You got to give Karl-Anthony Towns something to respect there.
3: Well, see, the thing is Wemby doesn't have a post-game yet. Like, you know, the caller alluded to it at the mm-hmm. end. He's not I'm going to put my back to the basket. You know, you hit the hand and let me go to work. That's not his game. Maybe he should develop that, but that's not his game. But he can still be tall and operating in the paint. I think that's probably more of an early game than a late game situation. Mm-hmm. But, like, he should be getting more easy or at least makeable shots in the paint than he gets. So I agree with the caller on that. But late in the game, I think they needed more two-man action because Wemby isn't a guy either really from the perimeter or in the post that you just give the ball to and clear out. That's not really his game.
0: Yeah.
3: Well, especially with the defenders like the Knicks all reaching for the ball. But if you let him set the pick and you run in the pick and roll and you're getting action and movement, that's where either he can get an easy shot, the ball handler can create something, you can kick out to an open three instead of a hurried three so you're not hitting the side of the backboard. But I think that he needs to be more in two-people action late. And the other person needs to be Dylan Hart.
0: Yeah, Dylan Harper needs more run. Just needs more. I mean, you said it about De'Aaron Fox. Yeah. Ramona backed it up. That De'Aaron Fox is limited continuously by this ankle injury. And Dylan Harper showed he's not afraid of the moment. Yeah. I don't know how many more rounds of playoff action we need to see, but Dylan Harper's checked every box. Yeah. And he had 12 points in the first half last night, finished with 16, which is the most in Spurs rookie finals history, and they've had some good ones. Mm-hmm. Manu Ginobili had the old record. It was back in 2003. He had 12 points, which Harper, again, matched in the first half and perhaps could have gone off in the second, but you got to literally be on the floor to do that. I do want to say one note about Wemby and about how Karl-Anthony Towns was effective against him as a primary defender. Wemby was 2 of 12 shooting with Towns as the primary defender. 2 of 12.
3: Yeah.
0: And of those 12 shots, only 4 of them were under 10 feet from the baskets. So there was some settling for jumpers.
3: Yep.
0: And sometimes I've noticed that happens with Wemby when he gets tired legs. So that's one adjustment that the Spurs need to make. Another is someone has to shoot the basketball well, especially in the second half. Mm-hmm. 11 for 44 from distance overall. They were even worse than that after the break, after halftime. So I don't know if that's Castle. I don't know if that's Fox. I mean, Champagne got his, but somebody else has to.
3: But he got his in the first half. So Champagne had 5 threes at the half, and then he came out in the third quarter, and the first time he got a touch, he did a heat check. And it was an obvious heat check. And the announcers, and you saw Miss Johnson saying, that's a good shot, because it was like, okay, even the coach respects that if you hit 5 three-pointers in the first half, you do a heat check.
0: Yeah.
3: But the problem was they didn't really go back to plays to try to get him more good looks in the second half. And so then when it's late in the game in the fourth quarter, you know, and you're throwing up contested looks, you're not in rhythm anymore.
0: Let's hear from Wembanyama, because if you think that a 22-year-old playing in his first NBA Finals is fazed by anything that happened that last night, you gotta think again.
4: It's almost not like I have anything to figure out. It's almost like I have to play normal, not even good. it's like just doing the right things is enough. It's when I play bad, it's when we shoot ourselves in the foot. It's this is why I'm not worried. It's we're gonna be so much better. I'm gonna be so much better.
3: Yeah, I mean, it's like I've been pointing out. It's like Wemby, when he's locked in alien mode, I feel like he can do that against anyone, including the Knicks. Mm-hmm. But if he plays like he played last game, then the Spurs could have a short series.
0: It's funny that he has that awareness, and so does Brunson. Brunson's like, hey, I didn't play very well last night. All right, well, Jalen Brunson had 30 points.
3: Yeah.
0: And Wemby's like, yeah, I was just played okay. I played bad. I need to play just okay, and we'll be fine. And him playing poorly is 26 points and 12 rebounds. All right, that's the state of the finals. Adam Silver speaking about the state of the league. We'll hear what he had to say. Andre Snelling's Randy Scott with you. It's ESPN Radio and the ESPN app.
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10: Here is your latest Middle Tennessee weather. Today will be sunny with a high near 87. Winds will be calm, becoming south around 5 miles per hour in the afternoon. Tonight, partly cloudy skies and a low around 63. Friday will be mostly sunny with a high near 87. Overnight, partly cloudy with a low near 67. 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

0: I was going to let the drop come in. It's ESPN Radio and the ESPN app, SiriusXM Channel 80. Two hosts here in Bristol. That's all. Andre Snelling's Randy Scott alongside. 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Great to have you with us after game one of the NBA Finals. How about New York Post? Mr. Wonderful. Talking about Jalen Brunson as he wears the double ones on his chest. He dropped 30, Andre. Yep. 30. Knicks closed on an 11-0 run. They answered a 9-0 run by the Spurs. It was just sort of treetops, this thing. It ends up being another double-digit win for the Knicks. They've won 12 in a row. Mm-hmm. They've won 7 in a row on the road. They got hot starts from the guys that they had to have it because Jalen Brunson was kind of slow. But Karl-Anthony Towns was tremendous. Josh Hart was impactful with 15 rebounds. Spurs got a good start from Dylan Harper, a good start from Julian Champagne, but Victor Wembanyama was... his effectiveness sort of ebbed and flowed. Finished with the 26 points and the 12 rebounds, but you could tell that he commanded more of himself. He expects more of himself. I just wonder if he's going to get it with Karl-Anthony Towns providing probably the best on-ball defense, one-on-one defense against Wemby that we've seen in these playoffs.
1: Yeah, and see, that's the thing. That's the question. Is what Karl-Anthony Towns and the Knicks did to Wemby last night repeatable? Is it what's going to happen every game, or was Wemby in human mode last game and he comes out in alien mode in game two? Like, those are questions to hear. We heard from Wemby and how he's not worried and he feels like all he has to do is play okay, like not just not bad. So for him, 26, 12, and 3 or whatever was a bad game. And I actually respect that. Like, he was not as good, nearly as good as he could be yesterday. Maybe Karl Towns is the reason for that. You know, maybe there are other factors. But my question, what I'm really going to be locked in on in game two is he able to be the alien again? Are the Spurs able to punch back and even this series and go 1-1 back to New York? Because if they don't, then I agree with some of our callers that this could be a very short series.
0: Could be a very short series. And what if they wrap it up? I mean, let's get reckless. What if the Knicks wrap it up in New York game four? What if they wrap it up Wednesday in New York game four?
1: We would hear the explosion from here.
0: I mean, I was going to say, like, does New York? I remember Tracy Morgan a couple years ago, like early season game, got the mic at MSG. Alan Hahn told us this yesterday. Alan Hahn was telling this story on this show, and he said that Tracy Morgan was like, "Let's burn this city down." That's what he said.
2: So I know he's. We talked about Wemby a bunch. He's obviously 22 years old.
0: Yeah.
2: The way we've talked about Wemby is all right. Potential GOAT status, right? He could get to that level. Mm-hmm. Do you really think someone that is going to be at that level is going to let a sweep happen? I don't think it's going to happen. I think the Knicks are ultimately going to win, but I can see the Spurs getting one or two wins. I don't think it's going to be a sweep.
1: When Jordan was 22, he got swept by the Boston Celtics.
0: Wait, say that about Boston Celtics?
1: I said when Jordan was 22, he got swept by the Celtics.
0: Sure.
1: When LeBron was about that age in his first finals, he got swept by the Spurs.
0: But he got to the finals just like Wemby did.
1: Yeah, that's what I was, I mean, to Devin's point, is like, I don't think, first of all, one of my pet peeves is giving individuals, team credit or blame. Wemby has had a ridiculous season no matter what happens from here. But I don't think his GOAT status hinges at all on whether he gets swept, because the two guys most often argued in the GOAT conversation both got swept at a similar point in their career.
0: Well, so Wemby is obviously not asked to do it by himself, but I was surprised late in the game in terms of late game execution when the Knicks had an 8-point lead that he was asked to initiate the offense at the top of the key. We're going to get to that in a second. But first, we've been talking about this. We talked about it last hour. Just one lament that I had, that SportsCenter keeps going up against NFL Live in the Sports Emmys, and NFL Live just keeps taking belt to you know what. And so we were thinking, man, who's somebody else who's dominant in awards? And they said, well, if this were the Oscars, that makes Laura Rutledge Meryl Streep, and maybe it makes Mina Kimes Jennifer Lawrence, because she has a couple of Oscars. So what does that make Dan Orlovsky, though? Mm-hmm. And I was like, did Pauly Shore ever win? Did Pauly Shore ever win an Oscar? Well, who better to ask than Dan Orlovsky himself? He's taking a couple of minutes. I know he's getting ready for multiple shows, multiple hits today. But Dan is on the phone. Dan, first of all, thanks for calling in. Give yourself an actor, dude. Give yourself an actor who won an award, bit of an out of nowhere, kind of like signed his name to the group project at the very end. Like, who would you be?
3: Yeah, I mean, I'm not going to let the group projects comment slide. First of all, let's start there.
0: Good man.
3: I would probably look at like who's the face of the film. Okay. The everydayer. If I don't think it's just one. I'm going to say, I think there's a combination of one, DiCaprio, just because, like, oh, banger, great, DiCaprio's probably in it. Oh, banger, great, DiCaprio's probably in it. Great meme. Two, Gosling, just visually, yeah.
0: Aesthetically.
3: Visually, and yeah. Also, like, kind of a heartthrob rom-com in many ways. People say Hail Mary's great, haven't seen it yet. Yeah. Tom Holland, a little bit of badass in there, right? Just, like,
0: wild card.
3: Chalamet, just the hottest guy going right now.
0: Yeah. So it's like an amalgamation of all this.
1: Yeah, I mean, Dan, you were talking about, you know, all of these handsome and pretty leading men. You should know, we've been getting callers, you know.
0: Making suggestions.
1: Giving suggestions. And one said Marissa Tomei from My Cousin Vinny because, you know, Dan is pretty. So, you know, it sounds like you guys are on the same wavelength with looking at your look and saying you're
3: Someone
1: the face of the film.
3: Someone said a girl?
0: It was a compliment.
1: Marissa Tomei.
0: They meant it as a hero. Play it for Dan.
4: Dan Orlovsky. He's pretty.
0: Right? That was the first thing out of his mind was how, again, aesthetically, you know, it's a comp. It's a good comp.
3: Is that... Hold on, was that Gary's voice?
0: No, I promise you it was not Gary Streisky from SportsCenter AM. It was not. We had a Marissa Tomei, just in terms of an icon. I mean, that's an iconic role in My Cousin Vinny, but Burn Brightly and then
3: Never Seen It.
0: Never to be seen. Are you okay? So we had that debate too.
2: Are you much of
0: a movie guy? But probably not.
3: I love movies. I don't watch TV. I only watch sports and movies. Absolutely love movies.
0: Okay.
1: Yeah. Well, other call in comps for you. You got Eminem. From 8 Mile, he got an Oscar.
0: Yep.
1: You got 3-6 Mafia.
0: Yeah, also got an Oscar.
1: Yep.
0: Some musicians were involved.
1: Yep.
3: So. Okay. Makes sense.
0: Well,
3: makes
0: Dan,
3: sense.
0: We appreciate it, dude. You're a great sport. Thank you. Emmy Award winner, Dan Orlovsky. First of many.
3: Hey.
1: Congratulations,
3: hey,
1: Dan.
3: Hey.
0: Yeah.
3: It's two-time, like Marcus Spears said. Call him two-time.
0: Two-time. He's in the way of my second, man. Okay, two-time. Two-time Emmy Award winner.
5: And go watch My Cousin Vinny.
1: Because you're the star.
0: Thanks, Dan. He's the best. He's such a good spy. I was like, hey, do you mind coming on? I can't really explain it, but we're comparing you to actors. And he goes, what is... Okay, Gosling, Chalamet...
1: He said Tom Holland. DiCaprio. Yes.
0: And Tom Holland. That's okay.
2: Those are all pretty good ones.
0: That's pretty good. He's self-assured. He's got a solid opinion of himself.
1: I like his response to Marissa Tomei, though. Somebody compared me to a girl?
0: To a girl? Bill is in Las Vegas. 888-SAY-ESPN is the phone number. Bill, you're on ESPN Radio. What's up, Bill?
6: Hey, good morning, guys. Love listening to y'all. And I'm enjoying the Knicks run this year. I'm hoping for a sweep. I'm a Milwaukee guy, so that's the Bucks for me. I like to see long droughts being ended, obviously. Anyhow, as far as Wemby and the defense and stuff like that, you know, he was able to redirect SGA to missing shots. He wasn't able to do that with Brunson last night. I saw Brunson lean around him and just drop a 2-point dagger in the fourth quarter. So I don't know. You guys giving a lot of credit to Wemby for not getting it done, but let's again keep giving that credit to the Knicks for figuring out how to do it. And remember, this 12-game run of theirs has not been cookie cutter. They do something different. People think they've got it figured out. They come out again. They do something different again, and people aren't being able to adjust to their adjustments quick enough. That's one. Two, Mr. Orlovsky. I think I compare him most favorably to Art Carney.
0: Art Carney.
6: And you go, who?
0: From Harry and Tonto?
6: Exactly. Hey, very good, Harry and Tonto. Yeah, but what was he originally known for?
0: He was
6: the number two guy in the Honeymooners. Hey, Ralphie boy. So he was known for doing something funny.
0: Wow.
6: Much like Dan Orlovsky in his first experience in the NFL, he was known for doing something funny, running out of the back of the end zone.
0: Okay.
6: There you go.
0: Okay.
6: So I think that's a fair comparison.
1: So wait, he's Norton?
6: Pictures when they're young.
0: Wow.
6: Yeah, Norton. Norton. Hey.
0: So Art Carney beat...
6: Yes, he is.
0: He beat Al Pacino for Godfather 2.
2: No.
0: And he beat Jack Nicholson for Chinatown.
2: No.
0: He won Best Actor that year. 1974. Art Carney. Okay. I understood. There's some other comps that I've seen on Al Pacino, Scent of a Woman.
1: Hoo-ah.
0: That's an iconic role. All right. Orlovsky's got two of them. It's gonna keep me up at night. It's gonna bug.
1: And next year he's gonna have three.
0: Next year he'll have three. That's right. It's ESPN Radio and the ESPN app. He's Andre Snellings. I'm Randy Scott. Here, both of us in Bristol, Connecticut. What's interesting with the NBA Finals, and you see this in the NFL too, with the Super Bowl, is that the whole league comes together and the commissioner holds court, sort of a state of the league. Mm-hmm. We see Commissioner Roger Goodell take those opportunities. We saw Adam Silver, NBA commissioner, do that yesterday. So much is on the table. It's, you know, very recently, I think we can get sort of, recency biased by the NBA draft lottery adjustment to try to address tanking. And that was certainly something he discussed, but also expansion. Because if you go back to December when Seattle and Las Vegas were floated as approved destinations for the league to explore possible expansion, I remember Commissioner Goodell saying, hey, this will be a question that is answered definitively in 2026. Here we are, it's June, and we don't have an answer yet. And that was among the topics that Adam Silver addressed yesterday.
5: Expansion, yeah, sorry. So on the expansion front, discussions are ongoing. As I think everyone knows at this point, we're focused on Las Vegas and Seattle. There's multiple groups interested in both cities. We're in discussions with them. And the timeline is that, as I've said before, it's not a foregone conclusion that we will expand either in one city or both cities. But what we've told all interested parties is our anticipation, our board will make a decision by the end of this calendar year.
0: Okay, by the end of 2026 then. So the answer remains the same. I think of those two, and I understand you know, 30 teams in the league now, you want to keep it at an even number. I mean, I'd love to see Seattle get their team back.
1: Yeah, I was going to say, I mean, it's you know, as much as Vegas would be a great story, I've heard people float and had talks about other places, like maybe like a Mexico City kind of thing. But Seattle never should have lost their team. Like, they're too much a part of NBA history. They've lost their team. I think they should be first up to get a new one.
0: And it sounds like they will be. Yeah. Maybe ceremoniously, if you're doing two in 1 year, it feels like that would be the one that you kind of run back first. Vegas, already, we know with an NFL team, with an NHL team, I'm not exactly sure where the Oakland Athletics, the Sacramento Athletics are headed. I think they're headed to Las Vegas. But they could have four teams and go, 2018. In the span of a decade, they could have all four major teams in Las Vegas.
1: Yeah, I mean, so Vegas has always been, right, one of the unofficial kind of capitals of sports and commerce when it comes to the betting market. And maybe this is the other side of the coin. They always used to feel like, well, you can't have a pro team in Vegas because it's too close to the gambling.
0: Right.
1: Well, now gambling's legal across the country. So they're like, why not us?
0: You can be close to it anywhere. Yeah. Another issue was tanking and is tanking because it remains an issue for the NBA. Adam Silver and the league just adjusted, or at least formally passed future adjustments to the NBA draft lottery to try to de-incentivize tanking.
1: Yeah.
0: And to hear Adam Silver yesterday, he said, hey, tanking is nothing new for us.
5: Tanking is not a new issue for this league. I think what maybe surprised us all a little bit is how quickly it became acceptable behavior in this league. I think it used to be limited, frankly, to a small group of teams. I think I could genuinely stand up and talk about rebuilding and not say tanking. And it was practiced in a different way. I don't know how else to say it.
0: It was less blatant, I feel like. That's an interesting sort of tale to the end of what he had to say, because you're right, it was different. It was less severe. It was, to me, just less in your face. You didn't have teams pulling superstars late in games with a lead, with the very blatant goal being to no longer have that lead.
1: Yeah, so I won't agree that we didn't see that at all, but it was more limited. You know, I always remember when the Timberwolves traded their first round pick to the Clippers, but it was like top 10 protected, and they started sitting Kevin Garnett, and in one game they had Mark Madsen shoot like 7 3-pointers because the game went to overtime and they were afraid they were going to win. So, and that was like 20 plus years ago. So, I mean, this kind of thing has been going on for a long time, but I do agree that it was more widespread, not just the number of teams, but the length of time. Mm-hmm. Like, used to, you might hear tanking in the last month of the season. You know, now teams, you out here tanking in like December. You know what I'm saying? Like teams know, like, we're not going to be any good. So let's already start preparing for our draft status. And that's when it starts getting ridiculous.
0: Adam Silver also weighing in on trying to broker peace between Charles Oakley and Jim Dolan. Don't miss that. Also, we got to tell you about This Was SportsCenter, a new interview podcast from Rich Eisen featuring SportsCenter legends. 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So how have the Knicks been able to win 12 straight games? We're going to ask someone who's been covering that team for years. AJ's in Ohio. He is holding 888-SAY-ESPN as the number. Jump in on the conversation with Andre Snellings and me, Randy Scott. That is next. 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

0: prize fight of a game one. Back and forth we went. The Knicks land the first haymaker and take game one. 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
1: A little reminiscent of game one in Cleveland. Our offense wasn't working. The difference between the Cleveland game one and this game one, our defense showed up, so it saved us tonight.
2: It's a good win. We felt we didn't play well. I'm sure San Antonio felt that they didn't play well. We have to keep taking it one game at a time and stay present and see what happens.

0: 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Andre Snelling's in the building. I'm Randy Scott alongside ESPN Radio is presented by Progressive Insurance. AJ in Ohio, we see you, man. We're going to get to you, I promise. First up, we have Ian Begley, SNY Knicks reporter, host of SNY's digital NBA show, The Putback, is with us. You can get at him at Ian Begley on social media. Game one, I know it was in San Antonio. I heard plenty of Knicks fans. Ian, what did it feel like for a franchise that hadn't been on this stage since 1999?
1: You know what? Just this group, this particular group, unfazed. Unfazed. They're very much they're taking a business-like approach to this postseason, particularly during this winning streak. You know, after the game, there was no big celebration. No one was patting each other on the back. They were talking about what they did wrong and what they have to clean up here for game two. So from the Nick perspective, from the player perspective and Mike Brown's perspective, they're highly locked in. And I think that's part of the reason why you're seeing them play so well, both ends of the floor. It's a veteran group. And they certainly have their eyes on the prize at this point in the season.
2: All right, Ian. So I'm old enough to remember when Karl-Anthony Towns was coming out of Kentucky before he got drafted. All of the comps were that he's going to be the next great defensive big man in the NBA. I heard people allude to Ewing. I heard some people even allude to Russell. And then he didn't show that for more than a decade. He was a pure scorer, right. Self-proclaimed best shooting big man in NBA history. Now he's a distributor on offense, and he's a dominant defender on defense. How did Mike Brown bring that out of him?
1: You have to give credit to Karl-Anthony Towns because it didn't happen earlier this season. Much of the season, he looked like the same defender, similar defender, where he's struggling, you know, against pick and rolls. But there was a shift team-wide late January, and this is where you credit Brown, because they decided to, instead of sending the ball to the middle of the floor, they forced the ball to the sidelines, and they adjusted some of their scheming on perimeter as a perimeter defense, and they really changed at that point as a defense. If you look at the numbers, they certainly were a top five defense from that point in late January on, and Towns was a big part of it. And I'm not sure if it was Towns shifting his approach or that shift in the defensive philosophy just benefiting Towns, but whatever it was, the results have been very good. And Towns, he's not, you know, earlier in the year, if there was a game where he had 5, 6, 7 shots, the media would go right to him, ask him about his attempts, and he would say the right thing, but you could tell that he was annoyed, unhappy about the touches, but not the case now. He could take 9 shots in a game, and he's thrilled with the team's performance and seemingly his own performance. So big shift there from Towns, and yeah, you do credit Mike Brown and the coaching staff, but I think you also have to give a lot of credit to Towns himself.
0: We're talking with Ian Begley, SNY Knicks reporter and host of SNY's digital NBA show, The Putback, here on ESPN Radio. Andre Snellings and Randy Scott alongside. Jalen Brunson's night was a movie, man. I mean, honestly, he looked like he wasn't coming back early on when Landry Shamet kind of bumped Harrison Barnes and rolled into his leg, and then he gets his ankle stepped on by Luke Kornet. And then at the end of the game, people think he's yelling at Scott Foster, perhaps about not calling one of those fouls, but instead he's yelling at Foster to have a couple of San Antonio Spurs fans removed. Just walk us through.

0: through what you know about what was ailing him, if you do have anything concrete, and also just what that night meant, where it was a down night, and yet he still has 30 points in the Knicks win.
1: Yeah, as far as specifics on the injury, he just kept saying he was fine after the game, and, you know, he looked fine based on what you saw on the floor, and we've seen it so many different times. It's not funny, but it's interesting because when Brunson leaves the floor, you know, there's a difference between him leaving the floor and Rick Brunson, his dad, staying on the bench, or Rick Brunson, his dad, leaving the bench and going to the back to check on Brunson. When Rick leaves the bench, you know, it's a more serious issue. And Rick did not leave the bench last night. So, you know, based on him coming back and based on the attention that was paid to it, it seems like he'll be okay. But just again and again, his play in fourth quarters of these big games, just remarkable. And he credits the work that he puts in, which allows him to be comfortable and confident in those moments. But it's just, you said it was a movie, Randy, and I'm jaded, I'm old, I'm a cynic. But even this whole thing, dating back to when they signed him, when everybody was crushing the Knicks for the contract, and just the way it's gone since then, just has a Hollywood feel to it.
2: Yeah, okay, so Josh Hart. To me, he was the key player of the game last night for the Knicks. He kind of had a Draymond Green kind of game, you know, the excellent defense, crashing the boards, the assists. My question is, can he be that guy for this whole series where you look at it and he might not win the MVP, he might not get all the stats, but ultimately he could be the glue, the reason why the Knicks win this series?
1: Yeah, the rebounding, the assists, the defense. I mean, this is Hart's game when he's at his best in a nutshell. And, you know, he calls himself a servant on the floor. He wants to make life easier for the four people he's sharing the court with, particularly the starting four that he shares the floor with. He talks about sacrificing and just doing those things all the time. But I think, Andre, I'm curious to know your opinion.
2: Yeah.
1: I think he's going to have to knock down some threes over the course of this series for the Knicks to have success in a bigger picture sense, because, you know, San Antonio is going to leave him to get to give him some space to shoot while focusing on other areas on defense, and he's got to make them pay, which he did in the conference finals against the Cavs, particularly game two. But what do you think about that, the idea that he will need to knock some three-pointers down over the course of this series for the Knicks to have continued success?
2: Yeah, no, I agree with that, and I thought that he would have to do that to have a great game yesterday, but what I saw was when he got left open, he used that as a runway, you know, to into the paint, to create looks for others, to crash the offensive boards, and so even on the days where the threes aren't falling, I think he showed yesterday he can still have a positive impact on the game.
1: Yeah, without a doubt. You know, Mike Brown talks about that a lot. Josh using that space that he's given to attack it off the dribble, just to create havoc and cause the defense to shift towards him while not necessarily shooting. And so, yeah, I think the decision making there has been very good in terms of when to shoot it, when to put it on the floor. He will have a couple turnovers a night, and that's just a part of the Josh Hart experience, but by and large, such a net positive. And some fans have called for him to be, you know, knocked out of the starting lineup here and there over the course of the season. I just think they don't see the bigger picture with Hart, the way he impacts these games, the way we're discussing. But also there's something with Jalen Brunson where there's a comfort level with Jalen Brunson when Josh is on the floor. I think there's something to that as well.
0: Well, speaking of turnovers, he got six of them coming from Victor Wembanyama on his own. Karl-Anthony Towns sort of face guarding him, one-on-one, getting help in terms of guys reaching for the basketball anytime Wemby put it on the floor. How you know, repeatable of a defensive strategy, Ian, do you think that is for New York, or do you expect an adjustment to what's probably going to be a Mitch Johnson adjustment for Wemby offensively in game two?
1: Yeah, I'm sure an adjustment's coming. I was a little bit surprised to hear Wembanyama after the game say how, you know, he's not worried at all. He doesn't have any concerns. He knows he's going to play better. The Spurs are going to play better. And it seemed almost like he was kind of downplaying the success that the Knicks had defensively on him. Towns was fantastic. And then if you remember, first three quarters of that game last night, Jalen Brunson was not shooting well. I think he was 7 for 22 or something around there. Towns was keeping the Knicks in the game, along with a great bench performance. I think he had 18. He had some 10 rebounds, 4 assists. And he was doing it on the defensive end against Wembanyama. And, yes, I'm sure there's going to be adjustments. Mitch Johnson talked last night about needing to get Victor kind of moving around and in the paint. And so I'm sure they're going to do whatever they can to get that done. But Towns has been, as we said earlier, he's been stout as a defender here. And he did a really good job against Wembanyama in game one.
0: All right. Ian Begley, we appreciate it, man. Game two, hopefully more of the same late drama. It was a great second half basketball game. He's SNY Knicks reporter, also host of SNY's digital NBA show, The Putback. Thanks, Ian.
1: Thanks, fellas. Take care.
0: All right, 888-SAY-ESPN is a phone number, 888-729-3776. Let's get to AJ in Ohio. He's been waiting patiently. AJ, the floor is yours. You're on ESPN Radio. What's up, man?
3: What's up, fellas? What's up, fellas? Hey, I heard the last segment, and I got to call out Orlovsky. I'm offended by saying he's a movie guy. I'm calling cap on it. If he does not know Mona Lisa Vito, are you kidding me? And My Cousin Vinny, like, even Bill Belichick has quoted her.
2: Yeah.
3: Is he a fraud? I don't think he's a movie guy.
0: Is he a fraud? He may just be a movie guy, like, post, you know, 2000.
2: I mean,
0: post yeah. Super bad.
2: All I know is Orlovsky keeps catching strays. But, I mean, you know, to your point, AJ, and, you know, Ohio love, but, earlier in this show, you know, Randy said something about youths, and my brain, I said the two youths. Like, it was just it's reflex. I quoted Mona Lisa Vito on the show last week. So, it's hard to say you're a movie guy if you've never seen My Cousin Vinny.
4: And a lot of people, that movie came out in the 90s. You don't know what specific year it was? I don't remember.
0: I don't know either.
2: I would say early 90s.
0: Early half of the 90s, but
4: there's some movies that don't hold up. That movie, absolutely. You can watch that anytime, and it's still so funny.
0: You got Belichick talking. Oh, we're talking about Mona Lisa Vito. Oh yeah. Well, okay. Fire it. I can't remember exactly what context it was, but go ahead and play it, Bubba.
5: I'm not a scientist.
0: Oh,
5: I'm not an expert in footballs. I'm not an expert in football measurements.
0: You Deflategate.
5: Would not say that I'm Mona Lisa Vito of the football world, as she was in the car expertise area.
0: All right, that was more than a decade ago.
6: May of 2015.
0: And and that was still 20 years easy after that movie came out.
6: What a reference for Belichick.
2: Yeah, and, you know, it's not like he said Mona Lisa from My Cousin Vinny.
0: Nope.
2: He just assumed you would know who Mona Lisa Vito is. And that's how ubiquitous he feels like she is in the culture.
0: That's the dude who still has Bon Jovi come out to his football practices in 2025 and 26. 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
0: All right, time for sound off. Devin, what do you got?
4: All right, first up, Micah Parsons revealed that he's not going to be back for the Packers until October. With his recovering from injury, he talked about it yesterday in the presser. Here's Micah Parsons.
10: The goal has always just been, not right now, but longevity with my career here. And I think they want that approach. And we have a pretty strong 9-month rule. So it's just all about, just through the research and the data, there's no good outcomes with players coming back early from ACL. The goal for me is to complete the season, not no relapse, not no, and playoffs, and pushing towards the championship. The goal isn't for me to go out there and re-hurt myself, trying to force myself to be back in the first few games. The goal has always been playoffs, and I think we're all on the same page.
4: All right, Andre, they talked a little bit about this on the morning show today. First four games for the Packers are at Vikings, at the Jets, home against the Falcons, and at the Bucks. With Micah Parsons not getting back until October, pressure level on the quarterback Jordan Love for the Packers going into this year?
2: I mean, I think there's pressure on Jordan Love just because it's been like a 2 or 3 year window now where people have been waiting for him to be the next big thing. But I think to maybe to Micah's point, I think those are all winnable games for the Packers, even without Micah Parsons.
0: Yeah.
2: And, you know, maybe they don't go 4-0, but I think the team should be strong enough to kind of stay afloat until Mike is able to come back and contribute.
0: I mean, do you want your, are you here for a good time or a long time with Micah Parsons? Do you want your investment to be worth what you gave up to bring it in, or do you want to try to just ride it till the wheels fall off? Because Jordan Love's window is mercifully pretty wide open on an individual level. This is not Aaron Rodgers at the end of his run. It's not Brett Favre at the end of his. So why not try to nurse this back? I feel like you and I both, when we heard him say, we heard Micah say, hey, the data on coming back too soon is pretty clear.
2: Yeah.
0: We're both nodding along.
2: Yeah.
0: Like you don't want the guy, from a fantasy football perspective, you don't want the guy in the first year back from the injury. You want him in the second year back.
2: Yep.
0: And so just try to give yourself as much of a recovery window. I mean, we're talking 5 months ago was the surgery?
2: Yeah. I mean, and you know, Stephania Bell is always talking about how every knee injury is different. And so I feel like with the investment and just at the level that Micah Parsons is, they should treat his injury like his injury and not try to force him back based on a certain timeline.
0: Couldn't agree more.
4: All right, I got to play this sound. Just make sure we get it in for our guy, Andre Snelling's big Bengals fan. Adam Schefter was on Get Up the other day, and he said the season is set up for the Bengals to go on a Super Bowl run. Take a listen.
9: If Joe Burrow is healthy, they're probably going to be playing with a lead a lot of the time.
11: Mm-hmm.
9: And if they're playing with the lead, it takes a lot of the pressure off what should be a much improved defense. And Joe Burrow himself has said that this is the best roster that he's played with in Cincinnati. And if we go back and look, the Bengals did go to a Super Bowl before and nearly won it in Los Angeles with Joe Burrow playing. He thinks this roster might be better. And let's also remember this. Their schedule is about as easy as any schedule in the league. It is set up for the Bengals to have a big year and for them to be a dangerous team.
4: All right, Andre, are you the type of fan who loves when this is uttered about your team, or are you like, oh God, everyone thinks we're going to go on a run? I'm nervous.
2: First of all, Hude, you know what I'm saying? Bengals represent.
0: Mm-hmm.
2: The thing, especially this Bengals team, with the history of Joe Burrow and the injuries that he's had since they've been to the Super Bowl, it's a little presumptuous to say, well, if he stays healthy, then it'll be, you know, orange and black skies. You know what I'm saying? Like, let's let it happen. You know, let's let him be healthy. Let's let the defense actually be better the way we hope it'll be.
0: Mm-hmm.
2: And I much more like to be the team that nobody really saw coming, as opposed to, you know, standing out there like Superman, like, we are ready for the Super Bowl. That never seems like it ends well.
0: I don't know that that's ever the case, though, the whole sneaking up on anybody when you have Joe Burrow. I feel like there's a list, probably a shorter list. I don't even think Jordan Love is on the list, but a list of quarterbacks where you line up week in and week out in the NFL season, and you're like, you have a chance to, like, you're expected to play well. You're expected to contend.
2: Yeah.
0: And I feel like Joe Burrow's on that list.
2: Yeah.
0: Is that crazy? Or is the ceiling lower because of the presumed sort of health issue and health hiccup?
2: I mean, I think he's on the list, but I do think that he's reached a point in his career where you can't really talk about him without mentioning the injuries. So that means it's always on the table.
0: Oh, get to this last one.
4: Yeah, let's do one more real quick. Les Snead was on the Rich Eisen show, Los Angeles Rams GM, talking about Aaron Donald and the reports that maybe he could be interested in returning to the Rams. Here's a listen.
12: Aaron and Sean talk a lot.
2: Okay.
12: I do think for the first time since he's retired, he's maybe tempted that, oh, let's maybe do one last stand. I don't know if he's been tempted since he has been retired. And I think if you know Aaron at his core, he's one of those humans that if he doesn't think he can really, really help, he probably doesn't want to try. But for the first time, I'm betting that he's tempted. I can sense that. And that's cool that, like a lot of our fans, Aaron's excited about this move, and he's probably tempted for the first time.
4: Obviously, the Rams added Myles Garrett to the roster that could sway him to come back. Randy, thoughts on the possibility of Aaron Donald coming back to the NFL?
0: I mean, it's the Avengers. It'd be the Avengers in LA. I'm wondering what specifically Les Snead has heard through back channels or whatever it is that makes him think, like, for the first time Aaron Donald is seriously considering it. But like, they don't play the same position, Myles Garrett and Aaron Donald. They don't. So they could conceivably be on the field at the same time, which feels wholly unfair to the rest of the NFC.
2: Yeah, I mean, so I believe Aaron Donald has said through social media that this trade is making him consider or something to that effect. And since the trade, you know, he's continued to put out his workout tapes where he's lifting like 17 plates and, you know what I'm saying, showing he's still the strongest man in the world.
0: Yeah.
2: And if this happens, if the Myles Garrett trade causes Aaron Donald to come out of retirement and they become the Avengers, then doesn't it have to be the greatest trade of all time? Because you they gave up a lot, but they gave up a lot to get two of the best defensive players of all time as opposed to just one.
0: And here we are talking about the Bengals, and you know, like we get you excited about the Bengals, then it's like, hey, remember the guy who ended that Super Bowl against you guys?
2: Yeah, yeah.
0: That's Aaron Donald.
2: Should have been a penalty, but you know, I digress.
0: Oh, okay. I'm here for that. I'm here for a long-standing grudge. I like that. So we go from sounding off to going off the grid. He's Andre Snellings. I'm Randy Scott. That is next. This is ESPN Radio and the ESPN app.
11: 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And in studio, five-time Pro Bowler Teron Armstead fills us in on what it's like to try and stop Myles Garrett. 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
25: Here is your latest Middle Tennessee weather. Today will be sunny with a high near 87. Winds will be calm, becoming south around 5 miles per hour in the afternoon. Tonight will be partly cloudy with a low around 63. Friday will be mostly sunny with a high near 87. Winds will be light south-southeast, becoming south-southwest, 5 to 10 miles per hour. Friday night will be partly cloudy with a low.
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1: Which one?
0: From Phantasy Star 3. And they had that little instrumental that sounded a lot like that. So I guess I failed my Counting Crows trivia question.
1: Omaha, somewhere in middle America. He's Andre Snellings. I'm Randy Scott. This is Brian Windhorst's anthem. Lives in Omaha.
2: That's the song I play for him. You got that right.
1: No kidding. All right, ESPN Radio.
2: I don't know if Brian's noticed, but...
1: I'm sure he has. He notices little things. ESPN Radio, Sirius XM, Channel 80. He notices the gestures. He appreciates them. ESPN Radio is presented by Progressive Insurance. I'm sure somewhere the road to the College World Series continues. I don't know exactly if they're at the semifinal stage or not, but that's headed for Omaha, and you can see that here on ESPN. It's time to go off the grid. I don't know if it's flyover state or what, but let's hear it, Devin.
3: All right, first up. Uber released its 10th annual Lost and Found Index, revealing the strangest items passengers have forgotten in their rides, with dentures, specifically dentures with two teeth, topping the list of 50 most unique lost items. Other bizarre items include human hair, a Donny Osmond group picture, an ankle monitor, 420 donuts, George Washington Hospital discharge papers, Goldmouth grills, hey, call back to yesterday,
1: hey.
3: A brand new mini fridge, a single red bottom Louboutin heel, live fish, a mannequin, two trees, a Statue of Liberty cape, $200 worth of Temu items, a 75-gallon fish tank.
1: Oh, my God.
3: Fish loin for a restaurant, partial teeth and a tissue, a lot more teeth, a wizard wand, pelvis implants, 20 pounds of duck sausage, a package of live butterflies, and even a child's prosthetic eye. Anything stick out to you there?
1: Yeah, I'd like to talk to you about your pelvic implants, please.
3: Yes. I know, right? How do you get those out and just like out and about?
2: Did you forget those in an Uber somewhere?
1: What is a pelvic implant?
4: I mean, yeah.
1: I don't know. I mean, yeah.
4: It's like the pelvic implant, the child's prosthetic eye. But the one you said early on, you said human hair. How much human hair are we talking about? Because people just lose hair. You wouldn't think that was something that stands out. Was it like a sheath?
3: It's got to be a lot of human hair.
1: Like a wig of some sort? Also, maybe. The child's prosthetic eye?
4: Yeah.
1: How do you know it's child's? It's just like that small?
4: Are they sized?
1: Are they tiny? Would they be sized?
3: How do you forget it? How do you forget that?
1: Was it like you'll poke your eye out, like that sort of thing, and then it happened and the kid was nervous?
4: And then back on the pelvic implant, was it in a box that said pelvic implant? Because otherwise, how would you look at that? You know what I'm saying? I wouldn't know what a pelvic implant looked like.
1: What does it look like?
4: Is it just like a whole pelvis? Like I do have questions.
1: We have tremendous questions. Okay, keep it rolling. What else we got?
3: All right, next up. In a bizarre Tuesday night game at Angel Stadium, Los Angeles right fielder Joe Adell misplayed a deep fly ball from Colorado Rockies rookie TJ Rumfield into a solo home run that bounced off his head, echoing Jose Canseco's infamous 1993 blunder. Randy, is that the most embarrassing thing that can happen to you in baseball?
1: Short of like your pants, you know, splitting or tearing or...
3: Your pelvic implants?
1: Yeah. Yeah.
2: What was that? It was Steve Lyons, right? He took his pants down.
1: He did it himself.
2: Yeah,
1: though,
2: on purpose. Yeah.
1: Yes, because he was accused of cheating, right?
2: No, I think he just forgot where he was for a second because he was like getting dirt off.
1: That's okay.
2: And he kind of just like forgot where he was for half a second. It was just like...

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1: Hi, I'm Parker Kelly with your Game Center update. Last night, the New York Knicks took down the San Antonio Spurs 105-95 to win Game 1 of the NBA Finals. Led by Jalen Brunson, who had 30 points, the Knicks overcame a 14-point second-half deficit and ended the game on an 11-0 run. The Nashville Predators introduced new general manager and president of hockey operations yesterday in Chris McFarland. He spoke on the Chase and Big Joe show yesterday on the future of head coach Andrew Burnett. Here's what he said.
2: You know, I think for me, whether it's coaching, equipment, medical, food, travel, I feel I know the team, I know the players, but you don't know everything as well as what until you get in here and poke around under the hood. 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
1: Tonight, Game 2 of the Stanley Cup Finals will take place from the Lenovo Center in Raleigh, North Carolina. 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
1: Very good. Great day. Fantastic.
2: Yeah.
1: That's good. Do we ask or is this the whole Jefferson family? You don't mention how old.
2: Well, you know, you never say a woman's age, Rich. That's that could get you slapped.
1: I don't want to be slapped.
2: But yeah, happy birthday.
1: Happy birthday to moms.
2: Yeah.
1: Fantastic.
2: Sure.
1: Fantastic.
3: Gotta clip that. I don't want to be slapped.
1: So I like to do this every now and then. Today's show starts in the Wayback Machine of June 10th, 1994. Game two of the NBA Finals in Houston, Texas. Knicks versus the Houston Rockets, everybody.
2: Before the car chase?
1: Way back in the day, everybody. Yes, before the car chase.
2: A couple days, right?
1: This is when the Knicks showed up there. Patrick Ewing trying to take down Hakeem Olajuwon, who had 25, 7, and 4 blocks. Patrick, though, he had a line of 16, 13, and 6 blocks. John Starks. He added 19 points and 9 assists.
4: Back when
1: look at him with Pat Riley. Look at him wearing a suit, full-on Armani. Full-on Gordon Gekko right there going on with Pat. Head coach of the New York Knicks. Starks is 19, almost went point for point with Vernon Maxwell's 20.
2: Mad Max.
4: Oh, man.
1: Why am I bringing this up today?
2: Yeah, Rich, why?
4: Somebody
1: this fight? Was the last time the New York Knicks won an NBA Finals game on the road.
2: Oh.
1: That's how long ago it was. But wait. No. If you're wondering, the last time the Knicks started an NBA Finals game the last time the New York Knicks went on the road in the NBA Finals for their first road game and won it, you have to go back to 1970 when Willis Reed in game 3 of the 1970 NBA Finals and the first road game for the Knicks in that series, right up the road at the Forum. He dropped 38 on Wilt. 38 for Willis Reed. That was the last time the Knicks won their first road game of an NBA Finals. Before last night. And you want to just say, when was the last time they started an NBA Finals on the road and won it?
2: Yeah, Rich, when was the last time?
1: 1953.
2: Woo.
1: April 4th, 1953. When they beat George Mikan and the Minneapolis Lakers. Yes, kids, the Lakers used to come from Minneapolis where there are lakes as opposed to here, you know, where there's Toluca Lake and
2: Lake Balboa,
1: you know, Silver Lake. There's not 1,000 lakes here in Los Angeles, but they kept the name.
4: And the 5 titles.
1: This is why Knicks fans are going out of their minds. 1994 was the last time they won an NBA Finals game on the road. 1970 was the last time they won in their first road game of an NBA Finals.
2: Okay.
1: 1954 was the last time, 53 was the last time they started an NBA Finals on the road and went up 1-0. Thank you. This is the last time that happened. And it sure didn't look like it was going to happen last night. Not when Jalen Brunson has Harrison Barnes thrown into his knee by Landry Shamet.
2: Shamet.
1: If I was doing SportsCenter these days, I'd say I'm Landry Shamet every time he made a 3, and he's making them.
2: You can say it here. It's fine.
4: I'm Landry Shamet.
1: And Brunson goes into the locker room, and you're like, are we serious?
2: Yeah, it's like, come on.
1: Last time the Knicks took on the Spurs in the NBA Finals, 1999, the last time the Knicks made the NBA Finals, Patrick Ewing wasn't even healthy. We're going to deal with this? And then he turns an ankle. Luke Kornet steps on the ankle.
2: That was an accident.
1: I know that, but that's what happened. Doesn't matter if it's an accident or not. It's an ankle, which is what caused him to go out against the Pacers, and the Knicks went out against the Pacers last year. Didn't look like it was going to happen last night when the Spurs were up 14 in the third quarter. didn't look that way when Champagne was popping. Pop, pop. 15 points in the first half for Champagne.
2: Champagne.
1: On 5 of 6 threes, and he had 6 rebounds on top of it. Didn't look like it was happening at all. But then the second half hit, and the Knicks defense showed up, and all the Spurs did was score 40 points after halftime. And Jalen Brunson to the rescue once again. 30 points for number 11, 13 in the fourth quarter. And when the Spurs went on a 9-0 run to take the lead after having a 20-3 run in the first half, taking the lead at the end of the game, after the Knicks went silent from the field from about 5 and change to 2 and change to go, Brunson finally broke that up with a 3 in the corner. And the New York Knicks finished the game on an 11-0 run, most of it from Brunson. And they win their first NBA Finals road game since the last time they won it in Texas. They went 0-for-3 in San Antonio back in 1999. And the Knicks move on to game 2, up 1-0. And their defense, as I mentioned, turned Victor Wembanyama into, wait for it, a free throw merchant. 12 of 13 from the free throw line, 6 of 21 from the floor. Karl Anthony Towns was going right at Wembanyama from jump. And, man, you would think the only thing that could have stopped Victor Wembanyama cold was some idiot running onto the court to try and take a selfie with him.
4: That was insane.
1: So that was game 1. Jalen Brunson has this knack, man, to just come up big. Arguably, at present, the most clutch player in the NBA. Last night, 13 of his game high 30 in the fourth quarter. How does he

0: And Brown said Rick Brunson told everyone to just quit crying.
1: Job of keeping my mind present in the game, and neither did our players. We were all bitching too much at the officials, and I tell you, Rick Brunson was great. He told me to shut the hell up. Sorry, Mom. He told me to shut up, and he told or be quiet, and he told the rest of the team to be quiet, leave the officials alone. And, you know, it was great of him because we were all kind of losing our mind, and I did it. The rest of the guys did it, and it helped us put our energy elsewhere, especially in the second half.
0: That's right. Energy on defense. We talked about Brunson's offense, right? How about this on defense? According to ESPN stats, Brunson, as the primary defender last night on the Spurs, as the primary defender, the Spurs were 1 of 14 from the floor and 0 for 8 from 3. He's playing both ends. Both ends. Karl Anthony Towns and Mitchell Robinson getting Victor Wembanyama to come up with a career high in turnovers of 6 and missed shots 15. The Knicks beat the Spurs in pink points last night, 50-42. Second chance points. The Knicks beat the Spurs last night, 23-14, and got the Spurs so out of sorts. Just 16 assists for San Antonio. That was their fewest in any game, playoffs or regular season, since 2022. Over 4 years have gone by since they last played a game with just 16 collective assists for the team. And that's how Wembanyama stepped to the podium last night and was asked about what went wrong and what needs to go better for game two, said this.
2: It's almost not like I have anything to figure out. It's almost like I have to play normal, not even good. I just. It's like just doing the right things is enough. It's when we play bad, when I play bad, it's when we shoot ourselves in the foot. It's this is why I'm not worried. It's we're gonna be so much better. I'm gonna be so much better.
0: And I love this guy. As you know, we've been singing his praises for weeks. And he's right. He's right. I mean, Dylan Harper had some electric moments in last night's game, even though he wasn't on the floor towards the end. Stephon Castle is something else, man. He's big.
3: Tough.
0: He is big. And then Wembanyama, again, I've been watching him throughout all the playoffs. Now that I'm emotionally invested, you see it more. When he's standing there, I think even Richard Jefferson was having fun with saying, there's the U-turn, where somebody's beating their defender off the dribble from... towards the basket from the three-point line. And then, oh, there's Wembanyama. Nope. And go out the other way and try and start, you know. And what that does is now the shot clock is winding down. You're trying to desperately look for a shot upon the perimeter. And their perimeter defense is so quick and fast with their young guards, you're out of time. And you're hoisting up a bad shot. And that leads to a 20-3 run for the San Antonio Spurs. But the Knicks kept persevering through it, and that's the problem for Wembanyama and the Spurs, because yes, you can play better and all you got to do is just play normal and just get back to it. Same thing's going to happen for the New York Knicks. You're going to assume, one must, certainly when the when everything moves to Madison Square Ballroom, since there's going to be somebody there for game three and he only hangs out in ballrooms apparently, that you've got a Knicks team with Josh Hart who's not going to have three fouls by the middle of the second quarter. You're not going to see Jalen Brunson in the locker room, one hopes, with a knee being checked out. You're not going to see Champagne go off for a first half with 15 points. His second half, as a matter of fact, last night, 1 point, 4 rebounds. 0 for 4 from three-point range. They fixed that. You're also not going to see Jalen Brunson with an ankle on the ground. You're going to see a lot better from the Knicks too. And this is, in my estimation, the best Knicks team I've ever seen, and I've been saying that for weeks. I've never seen a Knicks team respond like they did last night in the NBA Finals. Like I said, I'm 57 years old. The last time they won on the road in the NBA Finals was against the Rockets in 1994. I love that team. And then they couldn't get another win in Houston when they needed it. Just one. They went back to Houston needing one win, and they didn't get it. And then I was, let me get this correct. and April 29th, 1970, about to turn 1 year old.

0: when Willis Reed dropped 38 on Wilt. For the last time, the Knicks went on the road in the NBA Finals for the first time and won that game. I there's no words for it, and this is why Knicks fans are out of their minds. Out of their minds.
1: Good crowd last night for the Knicks.
0: Yeah, I mean, I know Knicks fans are traveling and all that, but again, this team last night, Josh Hart does everything for them, as by the end of the day, Hart led the game, all players, with 15 rebounds, and he was hoovering up everything in the fourth quarter. And he starts the fast break. He starts the transition game for them. He does everything for them. Bridges hardly had a... Bridges was 3 of 6. 9 points. That's it. I mean, we had Sean Elliott on this program earlier in the week to talk about the NBA Finals, and he knows the Spurs very well, having called their game since the middle aughts. And having played for them in the 99 championship, that he said Jose Alvarado gives us problems. And he did in the first half. He did. The Knicks are deep.
1: Yeah, deep.
0: They wound up having to start playing guys out there with, you know, Deuce McBride and Jordan Clarkson were on the floor at the same time. And they got through it. And they're up 1-0. And they've got the house money. Wow. Can't wait.
2: Alvarado was one who didn't take a U-turn. If you remember, he took that layup and he went right.
0: Well, he put it right off the backboard fast and wound up getting a goaltend. Yeah. Because if you put it off the backboard fast, it doesn't matter if it's 7'4". If you're pinning against the backboard, that is illegal.
1: Yep.
0: So, wow. That was buzzing last night.
2: I bet.
0: This is far from over. Clearly, the Spurs are insanely talented and young. But the Knicks cracked a code last night. That is for sure.
2: Just wanted one on the road anyway, so.
0: That's it. And by the way, Wemby talking about how he's got to play better, right? And I told you how he had career highs in turnovers and missed shots. His stat line at the end of the night was 26-12 rebounds and 3 blocks. Since blocks became a statistic in 1974... Only 3 other individuals have had that stat line in their first ever NBA Finals game, and their nicknames are Shaq in 95, Olajuwon in 86, and Elvin Hayes in 75. And that was an off night.
1: Yeah, that was the worst he's going to play.
0: For Victor Wembanyama.
1: Probably this series.
0: But he has a stat line we've only seen 3 times before, and not just by anybody. Shaq, the Dream, and Elvin Hayes. Come on. Fun stuff. What do you think, everybody? 844-204-RICH is the number to dial on the program. Later on, I am going to just give Carl Anthony Towns his flowers as well.
1: He was awesome last night.
0: He was terrific.
1: Yeah.
0: And then what he had to say afterwards, particularly special as well.
2: My pick for MVP is looking good.
0: He was terrific last night. But I told you, if the Knicks win, it's going to be Brunson. And if the Spurs win, it's going to be Wemby. And Brunson was the MVP. Certainly since one last time. If we're giving Wembanyama his flowers rightfully of saying, oh, I should have been MVP. I didn't win. I'm going to take it out on the guy who did, right? But Brunson didn't even get a 5th place vote for MVP.
2: Crazy.
0: Not even a 5th place vote. So he's showing up and showing out. And it was his first NBA Finals game with the Knicks, and look at what he did. 844-204-RICH, number to dial. We'll talk about it with Chris Webber in hour number 2 of this program. When we come back, Teron Armstead is here, our friend. He was just up the road at Good Morning Football, and we're just going to say good morning to him here on this show.
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0: 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The Rich Eisen Show back on the air with Disney Plus, the ESPN app, and ESPN Radio. 10-year veteran Teron Armstead is here on the Rich Eisen Show, fresh off of the Good Morning Football set. It is very 12-year? 12 years. What did I say?
1: 10.
0: Did I say 10?
1: Yeah. I'm not going to even let you.
0: 12 years. My bad.
1: Take them 2 years
0: so,
1: me.
0: So, it's tough to not overreact and say Myles Garrett just put the Rams over the top. Sitting here on June, whatever the heck it is right now,
2: fourth.
0: June 4th, right?
1: Am I wrong? Much different than Nick's sweep.
0: Okay.
1: You know what I mean? Much different. This is not an overreaction, Rich.
0: It is not.
1: Not an overreaction.
0: That the Rams just got the piece that puts them over the top for the Super Bowl this year.
1: The Rams just got the piece that makes them go undefeated.
0: Mm.
1: All health is the only concern, the durability of these guys. But if healthy, this roster's healthy, I see no reason why they don't go undefeated. Challenge the 1972 Miami Dolphins as being the only team to do so and get the championship.
0: And Myles Garrett is that last...
1: Yes.
0: Peace.
1: Yes.
0: What if Aaron Donald comes back?
1: Stop that. That is overkill. That's too much.
0: Walk me through the offensive line room on a week where you're maybe getting ready for Myles Garrett and Aaron Donald together.
1: That's funny.
0: What would that meeting be like?
1: It'll be funny.
0: What do you mean it would be funny?
1: Man, it's... To game plan for those two mm-hmm. on the same D-line, the run game is paramount.
0: Mm-hmm.
1: You got to be successful in the run game, but ultimately it comes down to your defense and your special teams. We cannot go down or get behind to where we have to drop back pass. If we do, we lost. Plain and simple. Like, it is really no other recipe to it. If we go down against this team this week, with these two guys, we lost. So, run game, your defense, not only stopping the other offense, but trying to find a way to create points. We've seen the Patriots do it throughout their playoff run. And then special teams. How can we steal a possession? How can we find points in special teams?
0: Again, it's the first week of June.
1: And, it is.
0: You know, we're just less than 100 days until the Seahawks kick things off against the Patriots, and then the first team to get a load of the Rams is going to be San Francisco.
1: Yeah.
0: And would you say it's a wrap? Obviously,
1: no.
0: We can't predict it. You know, health is going to be a massive issue, obviously.
1: Yeah.
0: It's like it is for all 32, but...
1: The division games comes down to a possession or two anyway.
0: Correct.
1: Like, that's just historically how it happens. No matter the roster, it's just so much chemistry and you're familiar with each other, you recognize plays and schemes. 49ers are one of those teams that's built to handle whatever's in front of them.
0: Yes.
1: Especially getting back there, Nick Bosa, Fred Warner, bringing in Mike Evans. Like, they will have a team to compete. Seattle the same way. The defending Super Bowl champion, they are built as such as the Rams. I think for Myles Garrett, Rich, what he's accomplished throughout his career, I was on GMFB this morning.
0: Mm-hmm.
1: I asked him to pull a stat. How many times has Myles Garrett played with a touchdown lead, touchdown or more lead? The answer
0: is
1: 8 games.
0: Of his career?
1: 8 games of his career.
0: Where he's had a lead of more than a touchdown?
1: A touchdown or more.
0: That he's gone onto the field.
1: With a lead.
0: With a lead of that length.
1: 8 games.
0: Wow. That is
1: so
0: nuts.
1: We bring on the league MVP, this prolific, dynamic offense,
0: yes,
1: Sean McVay. He is going to have a lead all of maybe other than 8 minutes of this upcoming season.
0: He might match his career mark by game 9 this year, is what you're saying.
1: This is not an overreaction. This is not an overreaction. This is real. Like, I'm trying to really put into thought and then into words.
0: Yes.
1: 8 games playing with the league where a team has to drop back past the ball in order to catch up. The amount of reps, the amount of rushes he will get this year will multiply.
0: What is it like blocking him?
1: Fun.
0: Fun. That's the word you use.
1: We had a couple great battles. I talked about this morning as well. 2018, New Orleans Saints, Cleveland Browns. We had a one-on-one clash that was, I think, top five, like a real O-line, D-line battle. I told them, this needs to be in the curriculum at the University of Football. Everybody that wants to play O-line, D-line, you got to watch the game.
0: Why?
1: It was a battle of technique, of craftsmanship, of, you know, two elite athletes. I won the matchup.
0: Okay.
1: Yeah, for sure. In our other one too, I won that one too. But
0: when you say won, you shut him out?
1: I shut him out.
0: Okay.
1: I shut him out. Don't mean it wasn't stressful. And you know what I mean?
0: Imagine it's not, you can't just roll out of bed and shut out Miles Garrett.
1: No. It was, and it's also game plan too. You know, I sometimes had the slide coming to me or the run game, play action, all those things. But I still won the match.
0: Did Sean Payton rile you up before that week, during that week, to say, all right, like, did he do any Sean Payton things?
1: We had this scouting report, and it would be color-coded. So they'll give you the defense, and guys will be green, yellow, blue, red. And it'll take you, like, through the tier of player. So, you know, solid starter, key contributor, Pro Bowl, best in the league.
0: What color was best in the league?
1: Red.
0: Okay.
1: He was red, and it was year two for him. Year two or three.
0: Mm-hmm.
1: He was red. And I saw it, and it pissed me off. Like, how is he red already? I ain't like it. Sean didn't really say much outside of that. Like, Miles Garrett is that right now. And you all better pay attention. This is the best in the league.
0: And he's deeper red in year
1: he
0: nine.
1: He's as red. Gold.
0: Yeah.
1: It is.
0: Gold. Yeah, it is gold. You're right. Yeah, like first ballot gold. And so at the end of the day, though, on the flip side, Teron Armstead here in the Rich Eisen Show, what do you think is going through Jared versus Skull right now?
1: I saw his response and how he felt upset about the move. And I can see where he's coming from. You were just in the NFC Championship, you know, right there, knocking on the door of going to the Super Bowl. They beat the Super Bowl champions before. So they were there. They had enough. The Rams won the trade. Cleveland didn't lose the trade. They did not lose.
0: No, okay.
1: I feel very strongly about Jared Verse. I've been open about it. He's incredible. He has so much room to grow. Now, he's not Myles Garrett. Myles is a different athlete, once in a generation. Jared Verse is special. If and when he adds these tools to his game, the hands, the reaction, the ability to set up moves for later in the game, it'll be dominant. It'll be scary. Cleveland will feel great about what they have from now into the future. But he has work to do. Myles has done the work, and he's still getting better as a player, which is crazy. I really love Jerry Verse. I loved it for Cleveland. I think they did not lose this trade.
0: I agree with you, by the way, because you can't look at everything in a vacuum.
1: Sure.
0: You just simply cannot look at everything in a vacuum. Look who they've added through the drafts last couple of years.
1: For sure.
0: And how they're all young, and they're all in years one and two, and you got to look down the road. You know, you're going to have to pay some. You know, you're going to have to let some go, right? But you're going to have them all grow together. And Miles, despite his incredible greatness, is about, depending on the ages of the other young kids, 7-8 years ahead of him.
1: For sure.
0: And you also have to take a look at where you are now and how Miles just had the greatest year in the history of pass rush.
1: For sure.
0: And you chose sixth overall in the draft anyway.
1: No question.
0: And you put it all together. I thought this is a great move because of Jared Verse.
1: Yep.
0: You know, and I know Browns fans might sit here and hear Andrew Berry say, yeah, we weren't going to do it. And then they said, Jared Verse. Now you're talking, and you're like, oh, now you're talking this kid up. No. And that's why I'm asking you about what's going through his skull, because I am sure the Rams meant every word of it. When they were saying to him over the last 2 years, you are great, you are generationally great, You're going to be generationally great for us. You're going to lead this way for us on defense. You're already doing that.
1: Yeah.
0: We're coaching the hell out of you. Oh, wait a minute. Myles Garrett, see ya. You know what I mean? And you can't blame the Rams for that.
1: Not at all. Not at all.
0: But Jared Verse got to sit here and go, who do I believe anymore? Yeah. Like, where? Who am I? And his head must be spinning.
1: I'm sure. And this is deeper than football. This is like life.
0: Yes, it is.
1: Your response. How you react to whatever happens, whether it's adversity, whether it's success, your response. And for Jared Verse, I urge and encourage him to receive this opportunity as an opportunity for growth, to create his legacy. He received this in a healthy way to help lead this team and change the narrative around the Cleveland Browns. As you said, Miles had the greatest individual season from a defensive lineman, and they picked sixth overall. Jared Verse can create winning and help be a part of a new winning culture in Cleveland, a place that hasn't experienced that. It's his turn.
0: It is. I agree, and it's just going to be a fascinating thing to see play out in Ohio and here in California. Teron Armstead, 12-year NFL veteran here on the Rich Eisen Show. So the A.J. Brown acquisition for the Patriots, does that put them over the top to get back to the Super Bowl in the AFC?
1: It made them better instantly, for sure. You got it.
0: Well, I gave you a yes or no question. You kind of, fixed it. But that's fine. So that's a no because the AFC is more open? Like, what do you think?
1: They got better. They improved. Listen, Rich, I do media now too. The set every Monday, every Thursday, live YouTube, the set with Teron Armstead.
0: That's right.
1: But
0: there is no I in Teron. Understood.
1: They got better. You got a surefire number one. You got the history and relationship with him and Mike Vrabel. You got the runner-up for MVP, Drake May, and what he did in his second year, and we're only looking for more greatness. They got better. Can I say that put them over the top in the AFC? I can't. I can't say that with certainty right now. Buffalo want their lick back. They want their shot back for what happened and the Patriots taking that division last year. The Broncos will be there, and they added Jalen Waddle. So
0: that's going to be
1: you feel me
0: too.
1: Mm-hmm. It's going to be great, but they definitely got better. I think they won that situation.
0: And Mahomes is coming back. The Chargers are a fascinating team.
1: The Chargers are a factor
0: with Mike McDaniel now dialing things up for a guy in Harbaugh who loves to run the ball.
1: Yeah,
0: and you know that McDaniel just creates these creases and these schemes that find space and and they get Slater and all back, right? Who's the best team in the AFC North?
1: In the North?
0: Mm-hmm. Since the Patriots didn't get put over the top by the trade.
1: Yeah.
0: Of A.J. Brown.
1: Let me see. The North is, that's Pittsburgh, Baltimore, Cincinnati.
0: And Cleveland.
1: I will go Baltimore. They bothered me last year.
0: What do you mean?
1: Because just preseason roster was insane. I'm thinking Super Bowl, and they didn't make the playoffs. I'm going back Baltimore. I think they're better than the other teams in that division. I think Cincinnati will be better than we want to give them credit for right now because it's been pretty quiet for them. But Baltimore, they added a coach, Declan Doyle, who came from Sean Payton.
0: And Ben Johnson.
1: His style of offense, what he'll be able to create and the opportunities he'll be able to create for Lamar Jackson using Derrick Henry in company, I really like. And I think they got a lot of prideful people on that defense that can't wait to respond.
0: What will it look like? Because that, to me, is a fascinating. You just brought up the name in Declan Doyle coming from the Bears and the Peyton world, right? And the Ravens offense, what will it look like now that the guy who seemingly unlocked Lamar in his MVP seasons is now coaching the Cleveland Browns?
1: Yeah, it's crazy.
0: What's that look like?
1: Consistency, more rhythm. Mm-hmm. The the Ravens offense, and it was baffling. And Lamar had injuries, but it was so inconsistent. So many quarters of not even a first down, no points. And we hadn't seen that in a while. We saw what the Bears were able to do, and a lot of it was Caleb and his heroics, but I think Lamar is further along in moving the ball forward and being consistent and making positive plays. Declan will bring a sense of consistency, a system. It'll be more rhythmic. And the way Derrick Henry is still playing and performing, I see that offense being consistently dangerous.
0: All right. Can I keep you to the end of the hour, or you got to go somewhere?
1: You are Rich Eisen, sir. Okay. I work for you.
0: I understand that, but many times me, Rich Eisen, have asked that question because, like, no, I got to do this. I got to do that.
1: I work for you.
0: No, you don't.
1: Today I do.
0: You don't.
1: Today I do.
2: You can.
0: You work for yourself, right?
1: That's true.
0: You work for your pod, right? You work for yourself.
1: The set on Mondays,
0: okay.
1: Thursday.
0: That's right. The set Mondays and Thursday.
1: Mondays and Thursday.
0: Okay. And then on Thursday's show, today, he'll talk about the Knicks getting ready for a sweep. The San Antonio Spurs. All right, we're going to come back, and I want to put this 17-0 thing to the test. We're going to have some fun when we come back. 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
19: The Stanley Cup Final on ABC is more than a quest for the cup. 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

0: Wait, back on the Rich Eisen Show radio show, Teron Armstead. Have you ever heard of somebody just taking somebody else's number when they just show up?
1: Nope.
0: On the scene?
1: Nope. I've heard...
0: There's always a transaction involved, right?
1: Always a transaction. Whether they agree on it or not, which I've also seen, somebody's number was too much and they didn't agree and kind of didn't like each other.
0: Oh.
1: What? But I've never seen nobody...
0: Who are those people?
2: Are they still active?
1: No.
0: Okay.
1: Nope.
0: Okay.
1: Nope. Saints.
0: You just narrowed it down?
1: Oh, Saints.
0: Slightly?
1: Oh, Saints.
0: But again, we're assuming, and you know in the world of sports talk conversation, that's a problem.
1: Yeah.
0: That Jared Verse just showed up and said, I want eight. But the bottom line is like, hey, if I'm the guy who unlocked the Myles Garrett trade.
1: For sure.
0: You know?
1: For sure.
0: He says, I want eight. Dylan Gabriel's like, what else you got over there for no reason?
2: Can I get in here?
0: You know? Man.
1: Nah, that's crazy. That's crazy. Just to show up at practice with the number on. Is I've never heard that before.
3: Debo!
1: That's Debo. That's Debo.
3: Debo coming.
1: Yeah.
3: That's Omar coming.
1: No.
0: I love it. Crazy. Okay. We're going to have some fun. You know, we do the win-loss game around here. When the schedules come out, we have fans call in. As a matter of fact, I'm looking down at the call screen right here. We have some fans waiting to call in to play the win-loss game where we put the schedule of a team that they want to, or they root for, or what have you.
1: Mm-hmm.
0: And they go one game by one game, one by one, and we find out who they predict what the team is going to finish, what their final record is.
1: Okay.
0: We've never done it with somebody already saying a team can go 17-0 before. As you said at the outset of our interview, that the Myles Garrett trade says the Rams are, with health, a 17-0 team.
1: I can see that.
0: But we're going to play the win-loss game with you, Teron Armstead, with the Los Angeles Rams, and go game by game and see if you think, at the end of the day, the number that's spat out at the end is...
1: And before you start, Rich,
0: yes, sir.
1: Miles isn't the only addition.
0: Oh, I mean, that's Trent McDuffie on the back end,
1: you know,
0: by the way.
1: You know what I mean?
0: Like, I know. Jalen Watson, too.
1: Come on.
2: And Aaron Donald is coming back.
0: Okay, there's that.
1: Stop.
0: Let's, we are, for this moment, though, going to... We have to assume he is not.
1: Stop.
0: All right, give us some music. Teron Armstead, win-loss game of the Los Angeles Rams. What happens in Australia week one against the Niners?
1: Duh.
0: Okay, what happens when they come home to take on the Giants on Monday night?
1: Duh.
0: What happens when they visit Denver?
1: Close one.
0: But?
1: Duh.
0: What happens when they visit the Eagles right after?
1: Start off tight game, then duh.
0: 4-0, home for the Bills on a Monday night.
1: Blowout.
0: Blowout! 5-0, home for the Cardinals.
1: It gets ugly.
0: 6-0 at the Raiders.
1: Uglier.
0: 7-0, home for the Chargers.
1: It's a good one. It's a good one. High scoring.
0: Mm-hmm.
1: Rams.
0: 8-0 at the Commanders.
1: Yeah, that's a whooping.
0: 9-0 at the Cardinals.
1: Worse than the first time.
0: 10-0 off the bye on a Wednesday night before Thanksgiving against the Packers.
1: Dub.
0: 11-0 next week, home for the Chiefs.
1: Pat Mahomes take the lead late.
0: Uh-huh.
1: Stafford comes still again.
0: 12-0 at the Niners.
1: They win more convincing than week one.
0: 13-0, home for the Cowboys.
1: Schlack.
0: Come on. 14-0 at the Seahawks on a Friday night.
1: Ooh.
0: Mm-hmm. Brett, 14-0. You think they're going to, what do you think? Now that we get there, you can pull back.
1: Ah, that's tough. The 2 and 3 weeks is difficult.
0: And they're 14-0.
1: I got Rams win.
0: 15-0 at the Bucs.
1: Beat the brakes off the Bucs.
0: 16-0, they go for a perfect regular season at home against the Seahawks.
1: They rest the starters. Loss.
0: Mm. You think McVay's resting on a 7? He's taking a knee on
2: No chance.
1: No. Rest the starters.
0: What if then Donald comes back to just get his sea legs under him in that game?
1: Stop. Listen, Aaron Donald can't come back. He's happy. He's happy. Let's let that man live his life doing what he's doing. He's at the roast of Kevin Hart. He's kicking it.
2: Wait, did you guys retire in the same year?
1: No, he was a year before me.
2: Can you still throw up 140s?
3: Have you even tried?
2: He is casually throwing up 140s.
1: Yeah, I feel like you're trying to, you know, put it on TV that Aaron Donald's more of a man than me, and I don't like it.
2: I'm not doing that.
1: I don't like it.
2: I'm saying he's getting himself into game shape.
1: He's not. That's breakfast. I can't do 140s no more.
0: We are not questioning your manhood.
2: I would never.
1: No, not necessarily.
0: We're just questioning your want to.
1: I can't do that. I can't do that.
0: Nor can most mortals. You kidding me?
1: He's different. He's different.
0: The set on Mondays and Thursdays.
1: For sure.
0: When are you going to invite me on? You never. Yeah.
1: We're putting it on the schedule today, Rich. Okay. I'm not leaving your studio.
0: Okay.
1: And I've seen your security. I think I could take them. So I'm not leaving your studio until you're on the schedule.
0: Jerry put up 140s today.
2: That's right.
0: Ron Armstead, everybody here on the Rich Eisen Show. Chris Webber in hour number two. Don't you go anywhere here on this show. All right, speaking of...
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1: Here is your latest Middle Tennessee weather. Today will be sunny with a high near 87. Winds will be calm, becoming south around 5 miles per hour in the afternoon. Tonight will be partly cloudy with a low around 63. Friday will be mostly sunny with a high near 87. 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
5: Hi, I'm Parker Kelly with your Game Center update. Last night, the New York Knicks took down the San Antonio Spurs 105-95 to win Game 1 of the NBA Finals. Led by Jalen Brunson, who had 30 points, the Knicks overcame a 14-point second-half deficit and ended the game on an 11-0 run. The Nashville Predators introduced new general manager and president of hockey operations yesterday, Chris McFarland. He spoke on the Chase and Big Joe show yesterday on the future of head coach Andrew Burnett. Here's what he said.
6: You know, I think for me, whether it's coaching, equipment, medical, food, travel, I feel I know the team, I know the players, but you don't know everything as well as what until you get in here and poke around under the hood. 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
5: Tonight, Game 2 of the Stanley Cup Finals will take place from the Lenovo Center in Raleigh, North Carolina. 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
0: Earlier on the show, five-time NFL Pro Bowler Jerron Armstead. Coming up, Basketball Hall of Famer Chris Webber. Author Adam Mansbach. And now, it's Rich Eisen.
1: Hour number two of the Rich Eisen Show is on the air. Jerron Armstead can't quit us. He just can't quit us. He's just leaving right now. It's, you know, honestly, we call, by the way, Jerron, we call this a Jewish goodbye in my house.
4: We call it. We're still talking about the possibility of Myles Garrett getting 30 sacks this year.
1: You really think that's the case?
4: Jerron said it's not.
1: I know it's not a reason. But it's not like there's no slouches. There's some really good defensive linemen that he's now going to be on the same line with, too.
4: Yeah, and the teams are going to have to figure out how to block all of them. Yeah.
1: I know. So.
5: But he did say it's not as crazy.
1: I know. But at the end of the day, when you put him through the win-loss ringer, he said 16-1 that they're going to rest their starter.
4: Nobody's punting.
1: I don't think.
5: Only
1: Bill Polian takes a knee on a perfect season.
5: So
1: remember that he did that?
5: Yeah.
1: He let the Jets in the playoffs because of that one year, I think.
5: So we can't say no one would do it.
4: But they didn't win the title that year. So what was it for?
1: I guess.
5: That's a good point.
1: Yeah.
4: Neither did the Pats, I guess.
1: That him taking a knee on that season, and again, I just describe it to Bill Polian of the Colts, changed the way that the NFL put their schedule together. They're like, screw this. We're going to start putting division matchups at the end of the season. So even if a team rips off all these wins, it still matters.
4: Right.
1: It still matters, potentially, to win a division.
4: Which was smart. That was a smart
1: decision. That was what happened. Yeah. Once upon a time, against the Colts, the Patriots were holding and holding and holding, and they changed the rules.
4: It's too early for you to get me going.
1: What do you mean early? What are you talking about? This is hour two. It's hour two.
5: It's June, though, I think.
1: What is that? I don't know what you mean.
5: We can't. Let's change the rules.
4: Bill Polian.
1: I'm just spitting facts.
4: Get out of here.
1: Yeah. Maybe Bill will get in the Hall of Fame this year. We'll see. We'll check back on his resume. See if it's improved any. Okay. Can't believe that happened, by the way.
4: Well.
1: Let's go to Willingham in Virginia. What's up?
4: Willingham?
6: Hi, thanks for taking my call.
1: Thanks for
6: I'm calling in to guarantee the Nick with sweet sand ankle.
4: Oh!
6: Due to the fact, I am guaranteed.
1: The sweet? Come on now.
6: You there?
1: Come on now.
6: I'm guaranteed. See, this is what's happening. Okay, like the Wizards are on the tip man, they thought the Nick would be rested. They weren't rested. They were down with Cleveland. They thought they'd go lose. They came back. This is the year for the Nick. The Nick should become like Domac. They're everywhere. They're going to have a fan there and see what happened with San Antonio, like running a marathon. They are tired. Not just body tired, mentally tired. They are drained. And what the Knicks don't did, they punched them in the mouth. They won the game. They shouldn't have won, calling to the media and all these people. But now what happened, the Knicks won up on them. The Knicks playing with house money. And when the Knicks take them this time, when they get them in Madison Square Garden, it's going to be too much pressure for the San Antonio. Thanks for taking my call.
1: Thank you for the call. Willingham in Virginia.
4: Okay.
1: Overreaction Thursday.
4: I love it.
5: I like his name.
1: Let's just go here, though.
5: That's dope.
1: Me too.
5: That's a dope name.
1: Let me ask you this. If the Knicks do what Willingham in Virginia just said.
5: Break out the broom?
1: Would that be the greatest playoff run in NBA history?
5: Yes.
1: Now, so they lost twice, 2 1-point losses to Atlanta.
5: Yeah, back last year.
1: No, it feels like last year.
4: That would be 15 straight wins. No, they're at 12
1: now. 13, 14, 15.
5: 15.
1: Yep. 15-2.
4: I mean, man.
1: No, they'd need 16 wins.
7: You need 16 to win.
1: Right. Yeah, they got one.
4: Yeah, they got one before.
1: They got one before.
4: That'd be 15 straight.
1: Right. 15 straight.
4: Yeah, 15 straight. Yeah. To end.
1: 16-2.
4: To run.
1: Right, to run. And the margin of victory.
4: That's what I'm talking about. The margin of victory, I think. Oh, man. I think it would have to be. The Lakers went 15-1 one year, right? Yeah.
7: Back when but it was Chris,
4: three game.
7: Shaquille O'Neal, Kobe Bryant. Like, respectfully to the Knicks, there's nobody that's on that level on this.
4: That makes the Knicks more impressive.
7: That's what I'm saying.
1: Yeah. It's in the ether.
7: That's what I'm saying.
1: It's in the ether
7: it
1: right
7: makes
1: now.
7: It more impressive.
1: The Knicks to rip off 15 in a row and potentially have a, one would think, point differential in that 15-game win streak of over 300.
4: I mean, that would be one. That'd be the greatest we've seen.
7: But guys,
1: and all these Ziggies that you see on the screen with their brooms and everything in
4: the
1: Cleveland
4: Warriors go 16-2 or something.
1: Oh my God!
7: Well, but let's calm down. Let's
1: I know that.
7: Quote
1: I Del
7: to-
1: I know, I know,
7: let's
1: I know.
7: Quote Del Toro quoting the wolf.
1: I know.
7: It's not.
1: Let's not quote the wolf. Let's just invoke the wolf and move on.
7: Get your next game.
1: So Chet Holmgren got a lot of crap for what happened in Game 7, right?
7: Yeah, a lot of it deserved.
1: One of two from the floor. And after he was asked, you know, how to improve, what is he going to do to improve? And he said he was going to check the tape. And I would just say to Chet,
4: don't watch the tape.
1: Don't watch your tape.
4: Yeah.
1: Don't watch your tape.
4: Don't watch it.
1: Watch Carl Anthony Towns' tape from Game 1 of the NBA Finals.
7: Big Bodega.
1: Because Carl had zero fear. Cat came in and pounced.
4: He played great.
1: He came into this game with a plan and an intensity. And he was beating Wembanyama off the dribble on the regular. Now, Richard Jefferson had many great lines last night. One of them was, for most people, beating off the dribble on the three-point arc going to the basket, you're out of position, but he's always in position because he closes out like the condor that he is, the alien that he is. And I think he even blocked a couple shots by being quote-unquote out of position.
4: For sure.
1: But you're putting him in that position to have to do that. You're also putting a body on him defensively. You're also shooting threes. You're also facilitating. But you're basically looking at him in the eye and saying, okay, let's play basketball. You're being aggressive. You're being competitive. You're not shying from the moment, which is what, quite frankly, it looked like from Holmgren. And Carl Anthony Towns, he had 10 of his 18 in the third quarter last night. When the Knicks were down by 14, he started it with OG. And then Brunson finished it. 7 of 15 from the floor. He made all of his free throws, 4 of them. He had 12 rebounds overall. Block shot. He got his money's worth. He had 4 fouls. One of them, he got popped for an offensive foul because did you see that one? He was going for a layup on Wemby, and he was the one who created the contact with the hook underneath.
7: I don't like that call, but I get it.
1: I mean, Wemby was in position, and then suddenly the contact was Carl trying to pull a fast one. I mean, he was plus 14 last night, which is only bettered by Josh Hart's plus 22, and that dude was not even on the floor in the first half.
7: Josh Rodman.
1: But the thing about Carl Anthony Towns, too, is he's just so... I just love his heart, man. I just love his essence. I love his spirit. I just love his love. He just approaches everything with this love. We've met him. The only person he doesn't approach with love is TJ because he's a Cowboy fan. But even that's done with love, I think. You know? When he sends mariachi bands here, and he just thinks of you with balloons and flowers. When
4: you only roast the ones Cowboys, you love.
1: You only roast the ones you love, as we've seen from the Roastmaster General, who's also a lovely guy, too.
7: He's definitely spent a lot of money on me, you know.
1: Yeah, he has, because he loves you. Honestly, he just approaches life in such a way that in the past has been called soft. Let's be honest, right?
4: Yeah, no doubt.
1: It's been called soft.
4: Yeah.
1: And
7: by tough guy.
1: And now here we go, Game 1, NBA Finals. Hey, I'm coming into Wemby's house. Who cares? And then afterwards, he went on inside the NBA. Kenny the Jet Smith asked him a great question about a mindset, about anything that he felt different, anything that was different when he came to work on Wednesday night. And here was his answer.
8: I don't know what it was, but I just felt a calm and a peace that, I don't know, had to be come from the woman above. So I felt really confident about today. I felt good. You know, I felt like a kid. It felt like it was just fun out here. This is something that as a kid you always dream about. You always hope that you just hope to be an NBA player, let alone to be in the NBA Finals. And all day, it was just a weird feeling. It felt like I was a kid getting ready to go play my Saturday AAU games and Sunday AAU games. And in a way, I felt like I was seeing her in the stands. And it was just, it was fun. It was really fun. And it was really comforting because, you know, game one of the NBA Finals, you're told how the pressure is going to be and everything is. And I don't know. It felt like a certain presence was here that was very comforting and very loving, and I felt like I could have fun out here in game one of the NBA Finals, which is the weirdest thing because you would expect to have the pressure at the highest.
1: I love this guy. I saw that last night. I texted him on the spot, and I'm like, you're one of my favorite Knicks ever. Ever.
7: Hit you back?
1: He did.
7: Oh, that's shocking.
1: I don't know. I just wanted to meet him in terms of being emotionally present. You know what I mean? Mm-hmm. I didn't care if he responded or not. And I wouldn't have told you that he responded if you didn't ask me point blank. And he's referring to his mom, Jacqueline, who Jacqueline Cruz Towns passed away due to COVID complications in 2020.
7: He lost multiple family members.
1: Mm-hmm. And I'll bring this up on a day it's your mom's birthday, you know, and you have to bless the fact that, you know, your mom is there. And he, you know, as Larry Fitzgerald just lost his dad, you know, I lost mine 6 years ago. I feel like my dad's here, or 7 years ago coming up this December. Wow. He's here every day. He's here every day in the way that I go about my business or the way that I live and love. And
7: what,
1: you know,
7: person you are.
1: And same thing with Fitz, with his dad who just passed away, and Kat last night. I just love how emotionally present and intelligent he is, and I do hope that does rub off on his teammates. Because last year the whole storyline was he was rubbing his teammates the wrong way because there was a problem defensively and this and that. I just went down the tubes against the Pacers, and you don't know what to believe and what not to believe. And right now the Knicks are 3 dubs away from the Canyon of Heroes parade for the ages in New York City. Hmm. Dustin in Arkansas back on the Rich Eisen Show. What's up, Dustin?
9: Hey, Rich. Thanks for taking the call.
1: You got it, bud.
9: And I'm really glad you played that clip of Carl Anthony Towns. I'm pulling for the Spurs. My David Robinson jersey I had one from sixth grade does not fit anymore, if you can believe such a thing. but if he wins, then I'm happy with that. You know, like, yeah, it sucks that my team's going to lose, but he is such a good guy that I can't get mad at him.
1: You know, and I kind of think, you know, Knicks fans are rubbing people the wrong way, but maybe not the Knicks themselves.

0: He looks small next to Wemby.
1: Because I went and I found a picture of me and Kat. I'm 6'3", as you know, so I'm looking at the picture of me and Kat, and I'm like, man, this dude, like, he's got, like, hovers over me. And he's
0: 10
1: got,
0: inches.
1: And he's that much smaller to it. Yeah. There's another human being on Earth. Like,
2: and it's half a foot smaller than Wemby. It's noticeable, right? 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
12: I did this yesterday. I will do it again. This is a reading.
13: Yes.
12: This is a text exchange between my wife, a dramatic reading, between my wife, Bridget, and her sister, my sister-in-law, Mary. We'll start with Bridget. Quote, and she was out of the house at this time, which is smart move on her part. She went to pick up our son from school. My wife, quote, is Adam okay? Duke is losing. He's probably pacing. Mary, I hear no pacing. My wife, Bridget, grimacing emoji, spiral eyes emoji. Mary, JK, he was pacing outside. If one of my neighbors wants to pull a prank on me, they should upload their doorbell camera footage to the internet, because it's just me walking up and down the block.

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0: 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Good to see you, Chris Webber, my Hall of Fame friend. How you doing, C-Web?
1: Yeah, brother, good to see you.
0: So when you were last on the show, you were on with Suze, and you said there's going to be a blowout in Game 6 for the Spurs reaching a Game 7, and lo and behold, that happened. Did Game 1 surprise you of the NBA Finals, Chris?
1: Game 1 did surprise me. Not too many times am I a fan of a team's that isn't like my Pistons or my Kings. Mm-hmm. But I'm a fan of this New York Knicks team and the way that they play. However, in the beginning of the season, I picked San Antonio to win it all. And it's against kind of common sense, being that they haven't had their proverbial moment of needing to kind of get back in the game. They haven't had that big moment of letdown and have to fight back and have that story of climbing uphill. But I think they're in a unique situation with Coach Popovich still, being at the helm with their talent that they have, being loaded with guards. But the way that Big Body Brunson came in and other guys played yesterday was just incredible.
0: I was saying, how Chet Holmgren mentioned how he was going to check his tape to see how he could get better after that Game 7 loss. And I was just saying moments ago, he should check Karl Anthony Towns' tape from Game 1. Because there was no fear, man, right from jump last night with him. What did you see about that matchup, Chris?
1: Yeah, and to me, that's the most important matchup, and maybe why at times I didn't necessarily know if New York was going to prevail, is because how physical is he going to be inside? That's the main question. And to me, he did a great job of defending Wimby out on the perimeter. But then again, you have a 7-foot guy trying to go by you. You should be able to do that. I was more impressed with his rebounds. If Karl Anthony Towns averaged 12 rebounds during this, I think they'll win the series. Why? Because it helps control the pace. They get out, they get to run faster. And that means that he was in close to the basket on possessions. And when that may seem a little common sense, but that really means, like, where was he in the lane? Where was he helping on defensive rotations? Well, if he's always near the paint, that's what you want your big guy to be. And then on the offensive end, Wimby has to guard and recognize this guy can shoot threes. He can get by you. But what I really love in knowing Mike Brown is that they put him at the free throw line extended and let him, really go to work. And in that way, he can be a facilitator and take a lot of pressure off of the offense, off of the dribbles of Brunson. So, yeah, Towns played well.
0: Yeah, and you see every time Josh Hart grabs a rebound, he had 15, which was a game high for everybody. On Wednesday night, that they're looking to run. That's a Mike Brown concept. Like, obviously, the Knicks aren't the only team to do such a thing. But you said, knowing Mike Brown the way that you do, how do you see the Mike Brown philosophy working here in a way that clearly wasn't working in previous years for the Knicks, Chris?
1: So they had a defensive-minded coach in Thibodeau who's a great coach and can get your team to that level. However, at this time, you need coaches that can get you the ball in spots with play calling, with decoy plays and others to get easy looks for their superstars. And though Brunson made some of the toughest shots ever, he was getting good looks and missing them. And when you have that good kind of frustration, you can turn that on at the end. He wants passing, he wants ball movement, he wants spacing, and yes, to push it. And that's why when you see a team like San Antonio go 3-for-19 in the fourth quarter, right? Now, I remember doing a famous game of Golden State against Houston, and they missed something like 17 threes in a row, and I remember the criticism they got there in that Game 7. Well, that same criticism needs to go to a San Antonio. When you're missing those three-point shots, you got to find a way to get inside and get to the bucket.

0: or get to the free throw line, because when you miss free throws against teams that love to run and you take bad shots, your offense is your defense. And so those long rebounds, they're going to go and get an easy two. So I look for much better discretion in their shot selection come game two from San Antonio.
1: Yeah, Mitch Johnson was talking about how Wembanyama needs to live in the paint more. That was a conversation after the game that makes me think this will be an emphasis in between games for sure. And Wembanyama says, I just need to play better and everyone else will play better and we'll be fine game two. Do you agree with that, Chris?
0: I kind of do agree with it. If you look, it was close down the stretch. It was until the last 2 minutes when, you know, a team took off. So I do agree. But however, you don't want to be close with New York. They play so hard. I love their heart. I love the connectivity of the players. And so you just don't want to let a team be able to use passion when it's close, especially on your home floor. I mean, Brunson gave him a 60-piece a couple years ago. I mean, he's confident. The big fellas are confident. Carl Anthony Towns yesterday, you know, was doing his thing. And so they're feeling great right now. And I think if it's San Antonio, I do love the candor of Wembanyama. I love the fact he says he wasn't worried in the slightest, but they're going to, you know, I love it a lot more if they come out and prove that.
1: I'm about to ask you a question I can't believe I have not asked you yet. Ever, let alone over the last several months as you've been a regular here, being a guy so closely associated with his college teammates and what that was like from back in the day with the Fab Five, the Nova Knicks together, how does that manifest itself, do you think, Chris, in a game like game one of the NBA Finals? Bridges, who didn't really, his stat line didn't jump out, and Hartz did at the end, but and Brunson, we all know what he's doing right now in his career. How much is playing together in college and winning in college manifesting right now, do you think?
0: So, man, this one rubs me kind of, this one rubs me a little bit.
1: Okay.
0: So throughout my whole career in talking to GMs, coaches, and now consulting teams and others, I've always tried to put emphasis on relationships. Because if you're already good at what you do, you're talking about coming back and you're going to be interviewing people from SportsCenter. And so All you guys have the same jersey on, but you had different names on the back of the jersey. And as long as you could trust that other guy with a different name, then you wanted to work with people that you like. You wanted to work with people that you have accountable, that held you accountable, that in your off time you could. And I don't think teams really understand that enough. And hopefully with the way that, you know, these guys are playing, it can show that it means a lot when you play with guys in college or high school and you have that relationship, AAU or whatever, and you're both going for the same dream and goal because you're not competing against each other. You already have your check signed. And so it goes back to the schoolyard. It goes back to holding each other accountable, not overdoing it, having a history with each other. How about that? And so I think that, you know, New York has definitely shown that. And speaking to a GM earlier this season, he was laughing and saying maybe I was right about that.
1: I could say so. It does help, though, to have one of the three become generationally brilliant, like maybe statue worthy. If three more wins happen over the next 2 weeks in Brunson, right?
0: You're so right. But let's say that Brunson is not going to happen. Doesn't make another shot the rest of the game and play, or the rest of the series, and plays 48 minutes a game.
1: Mm-hmm.
0: Do you trust his effort?
1: Yeah,
0: I would say yeah.
1: Yeah,
0: and that's part of it. You know, the effort of guys that, you know, you really do care who's standing right there on your side. And no, Brunson's generational. However, you know, he was at Dallas and people didn't think he was generational, scoring the same amount. And until you have a coach like Thibodeau, until you have the heart of players that were just like him with that toughness, and then you have the city and the fans behind it to kind of keep amplifying that. So, yeah, I really do believe that he would have been, you know, this great anywhere else. But I tell you what, I think he would admit that, you know, did you see that live video when he found out that his teammates were being traded and how genuinely happy he was? I think a fan showed him, you know, wow, you're about to get your teammates on this team. And so you really can't quantify how important it is having your friend on a team with you while you're chasing a dream.
1: Hall of Famer Chris Webber here on the Rich Eisen Show. So I think we've already, again, hit a little bit on Brunson, but I want to expound on it. What is it like in the fourth quarter? How do you do what Brunson seems to have the knack for doing? We're all looking for a secret sauce. What is it, Chris?
0: I think you're built for it. I think that it's a concentrated focus and a time that you can go back and trust your work, whether it is being in the gym all the time or, you know, I've known Brunson before he was born. I went to the McDonald's All-American game with his father. And we've always been close. And if you look on that videotape, if you look online and just see the workouts that he put his son through, I guarantee that his son would say at that moment, during those times of his life, when he couldn't see the end of the road, and if it was going to make him better, being in the park with his father and shooting those shots, that it's harder than what he's doing now because of the mental approach and where he was. And it made him who he is today. And so I think that you prepare for it. I think the fact that, you know, I hope that he's showing players that you better have a mid-range game. Like, he's not just sitting out there shooting threes, and neither does the best shooter in the world, Stephen Curry, just sit out there and shoot threes. He's one of the best finishers in the game. And to me, what SGA and others are showing, that you can't be a stand out there specialist and shoot a bunch of threes, that you have to have the heart to take it into the hole and miss some layups and to be physical. And I think that it's his mental mentality that's tough. I think it is the way that he was raised and the expectations put on him about who he could be. And I think he just worked his ass off. And that's why, you know, only a few, you know, players really can shine, you know, in moments consistently like he has in the fourth quarter.
1: I don't know if you heard this soundbite from Mike Brown last night about Rick Brunson's contributions. We always talk about Jalen's, but since you know Rick from back in the day and you're a Mike Brown guy, I don't know if you heard this about what was going down with the Knicks in the third quarter, second quarter, things aren't going their way and they're carping at the refs.
2: I didn't do a good job of keeping my mind present in the game, and neither did our players. We were all bitching too much at the officials, and I tell you, Rick Brunson was great. He told me to shut the hell up. Sorry, Mom. He told me to shut up, and he told or be quiet, and he told the rest of the team to be quiet, leave the officials alone. And, you know, it was great of him because we were all kind of losing our mind, and I did it. The rest of the guys did it, and it helped us put our energy elsewhere, especially in the second half.
1: Does that track for you, C-Web?
0: Man, that tracks for me. I'm telling you, that's who his father is. That's who he was as a Nick. That's who he was as a player. That's how he is with his son, and that's why his son is that way. And, you know, you always, you know, I think context is great, and you have to realize he was with John Chaney at Temple. He didn't have the luxury to talk. He was told to shut the hell up every single day. So, you know, when you want leaders like that on your team, and I'm – you know, Mike Brown is cool, man. He was an assistant coach way back with me in the Wizard days for his first job, and even going to championships and being from Golden State, he's kept that humility. His context comes from Kerr. His context comes from Popovich, and he empowers those assistant coaches. You never hear a coach say an assistant coach's name in a scrum. you know, and giving credit, you know, my staff. And so I just think the little things like that is why so many people believe that against all odds, because they're still going up against Goliath. No matter how great the Knicks are, they still weren't favored to win this series. And so you need people like that in the locker room to remind you who you are, to calm you down, to give you that focus. And it's good to see Coach Brown, you know, giving props to his assistant coaches that do so much of the work.
1: How does constant carping at the refs sort of tear a team down, though? Like, how does that manifest?
0: Because, like, shut up and play. Like, you know, certain times the refs are doing that, and there's other times you get tired of whining. You know, and if you can't whine in a practice, if you're on a good team, there's no whining in the practice. Matter of fact, the coach will let it go and let you get fouled so that you have to learn how to get back on defense after you've been fouled so you can change bad habits. And so who wants to sit there and cry all the time? It doesn't work. A call has never been changed because the guy went to the ref and said that, you know, that wasn't a foul. And so I think it keeps you focused on the big goal. Like, come on, what are we crying about this now? We got bigger things ahead of us. At least the times that I've got on this board, on teams for crying too much, whether it's myself or other players. It's been that. It's a refocusing of, are we giving them that much power? Are they in control? Or are we going to change this and go out there and be dogs and get it?
1: Chris Webber here on the Rich Eisen Show. All right, so we kind of touched on it earlier that Wembanyama needs to camp out in the paint more. What else? What do you think the Spurs can do, needs to do to get a different result in game two, Chris?
0: I think the Spurs are going to have to switch up the pacing. I think that, you know, trying to have Wembanyama win a track meet is not wise. It's not wise because it wears him down, and it's not wise because when you get shots, he's not maybe in position or where he'd like to be, or you're not getting the best shots. I do expect their team to knock down more three-pointers. And if they do, you know, you're going to be in trouble. And I'm not saying that he has to be at the, you know, in the post, but he needs to throw a different array of moves. He needs to be at the free throw line where it's one dribble and he can just dunk and step in there where he doesn't have to cross you over or pump fake, but he can just do that, reverse inside, pivot and take you right to the hole. And then, you know, just give you a steady dose of his game, but in different areas. He's so talented. Sometimes when you're so talented and you don't have the experience of playing against a team or being in a certain round, you can have empty impact, and you don't want to have empty impact. Again, going back to guys like a Shaq, and we always talk about who could have played in what generation. Well, you know, the numbers Wimby are putting up are incredible. But if he puts those numbers up and no one gets in foul trouble, or if he puts those numbers up and he doesn't, you know, stop guys from coming to the lane, because you saw that Brunson was hitting mid-range jumpers. So your shot blocking may not be as effective, but it's how do you wear the other team down? And to me, it's not with always taking long threes. It's making them worry. If Josh Hart switched out on you, you better go into the post and dominate and punish them and make them change their strategy. But until we see that, I think New York's going to have a chance. But Wembanyama's playing great, and I think, you know, as he said after the game, he knows what he has to do. He'll make an adjustment, and they haven't lost after a game one loss. So I expect them to come back and to be great.
1: So before I let you go, last one for you, since we haven't spoken since the Spurs made the finals over the Thunder. If you're Sam Presti and you have an opportunity, not saying he does, but if you do have an opportunity to send Chet Holmgren to Milwaukee and get Giannis back, do you do it? Made him think.
0: Yeah. First of all, I wonder if Milwaukee would do that.
1: Okay. I'm just saying, if you could, if Milwaukee does that, because you know he's the market, and you're like, okay, you can send Holmgren and his contract.
3: And picks
1: to Milwaukee and get Giannis back and team him up with the kids you got and SGA. Do you do it?
0: No, I'm trying to convince Milwaukee to take all my picks and let me keep Chet. Chet is a once in a generation body. Well, two, because it's him and Wimby. But the way that he can move and he's fluid, you know, I didn't expect Chet to be better than Wimby. I didn't expect Chet to score a bunch of points in Game Seven. I think that was shame on us or the media that thought that he could do that or that's who he was. He's never been that player. However, if he's your third best player, I mean, just think about the luxury of Towns, what he has with OG and what he has with Brunson. Just think about that piece. If Chet can have that and be that third player, I think Chet, I mean, how could you score over Chet and Giannis? I would be scared of that. That'd be the best length in there. So I try to get rid of picks that, you know, I don't have young guys, because they have some young guys on their bench, but I'm not getting rid of Chet.
1: Okay, Chris, thank you again. I love chopping it up with you. We'll do it again next week. And in the meantime, enjoy the NBA Finals, certainly because with Myles Garrett coming to Los Angeles, the NFL season is over on June 4th. NFL season. Hey,
0: Chris. The Lions are my team, but Stafford, that's my quarterback. So I'm happy for Stafford, man.
1: You must be over the moon right now. You know? Yeah, great to see you. See Webb. We'll chat soon.
3: All right, brother.
1: Yeah, that's Chris Webber. See everybody. Webber, Hall of Famer Chris Webber right there. I love that. Made him think.
4: You did. I thought we glitched for a second.
3: He was like, did we freeze?
1: No, I saw that wasn't a freeze.
4: I panicked.
3: Brockman.
4: You thought you did. I was like, what's going on?
1: That was almost a end of Sopranos type delay right there.
4: Had to think. You know?
1: But he had to think. He had to think.
3: I think Chris was just trying to be polite, and he didn't want to throw.
1: No, I think he thought about it. I think I made him. I threw him that curve. I threw him that Lord Charles, that Dwight Gooden 12-6 Lord Charles curveball at the end there.
3: Hmm. Let me tell you what I'm doing.
1: Sending Chet to Milwaukee for Giannis.
4: Facts. Peace. I'll even get him a real estate agent.
3: He could just move into Giannis' old crib. Even well, spot.
4: He'd have to kick his brothers out. You know?
3: Well, they're coming. You know that.
1: 844-204-RICH number to dial. Your phone calls. In hour number three, the author of Go the F to College, Adam Mansbach, is in our green room. He's going to come out and have a chat.
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4: Yeah. And then now, didn't Samuel Jackson do the audio version?
1: He did indeed. Yeah. And now is Go the F to College. And as soon as I heard Adam's in town, you know, like Liz is like, do you want him on? I'm like, absolutely I want him on. I'm sure. She said, would you take him? I'm like, sure, let's do it. Because now my son, I used to read Goodnight Moon to, is going off to college.
4: Going after college.
1: Sue's will be on the program in hour three as well. She stops by in advance of today's episode of Women's Sports Now. So that's coming up. Phone calls galore.
3: She also had donuts dropped off outside.
1: Yeah, I saw that too. She dropped off the donut. That's just not for me.
3: Yeah, well, we know
4: she
3: that.
4: She texts me. She's like, donuts at the door. I'm like, now's your chance.
3: Okay.
1: What do you mean at the door? Did she?
4: She leaves them at the door.
3: Yeah, they get right behind the studio.
4: She's literally doing a drive-by. She just drops them and keeps
1: going. Oh, okay.
4: Yeah.
1: Very good.
3: So she leaves them outside.
4: Yeah. Come get them, fat boy.
3: You get off the elevator, there's like boxes.
1: Come get them, fat boy. Has been
4: cold. That's how I felt because I went to get them.
1: All right. Let's go to Ross in New Jersey. Ross in New Jersey.
3: Ross.
1: What's up, Ross in New Jersey? What's up, sir?
28: Going on, Rich. First time caller. Love the show, man.
1: Oh, attaboy. Where in New Jersey are you calling in from?
28: Bergen County, Elmwood Park. That's about 20 miles outside of New York City. So right around the inner radius of this next run, man.
1: Well, Ross,
28: then, 10 minute drive from MetLife, too.
1: Okay, I know exactly where Bergen County is. I mentioned how I turned 30 during the 99 NBA Finals between the Knicks and the Spurs, and I turned 30 in a bar called Denial, and they mentioned how Dr. Jack Ramsey and my Uncle Myron were in the same room.
3: You never mentioned Uncle Myron.
1: Uncle Myron and Aunt Isabel lived in Bergen County, River Edge, New Jersey.
28: There you go. Okay. Lived. Yep. Oh, yeah, I'm in River Edge all the time. Yeah, you know, Elmwood Park, right on the river?
1: Right off of Route 4. Yeah, I know where you are.
28: Yep. Yeah.
3: Us East Coast folks.
1: What's up, Ross? What's going on?
28: But, yeah, listen, the Knicks are taking this area by storm. And obviously, Rich, you know what your Jets, I mean, the misery, you know, I don't need to explain it to you. It falls, you know, right on the Mets. The Knicks were probably the biggest culprit of it all. You know, out where you are now, you guys, you get, you know, Stafford and Garrett. Ohtani comes running over there. Rich get richer out where you are now. And, you know, with us, I mean, let's be honest. You know, there's just some people here. I don't know if you know the personality, Evan Roberts. He's got a quote, winners win, losers lose. And the New York Knicks probably felt like one of the biggest losers in the world of sports, so much so that us fans were pretty much kind of paranoid that the Jalen Brunson contract, the day it was signed, would not turn out well. I don't think even the most optimistic of Knicks fans, and I don't know if there were many back, you know, 10 years ago to the day, could have seen what Jalen Brunson and so on turned into. Listen, man, I'm 19 years old. You got to go back 13 years before I was born, the last time any of my teams won a championship was the 1994 New York Rangers. And obviously, as you know, you with your Jets, the Mets, kind of like that Long Island fan, they don't have anything since 86 with the Mets. So the fact now where you got cities like Boston win titles every other year, you know, even L.A., Denver, even only having one sport in each of the big four, kind of seem like they have one every other year with the Nuggets and the Avalanche. The fact that we're not only getting a run period, but this type of run where you win 12 straight, the last time they lost a game was night one of the NFL draft. I mean, I don't think the most optimistic of New York sports fans could have even dreamed of this ever happening, man.
1: Ross in New Jersey, Rackham. That is the way to describe exactly what's happening in that area, sir.
4: Great call, dude.
1: Well done. Thanks.
28: Thank you, man.
1: You be well. That's Ross in New Jersey, a 19-year-old with a very aware sensibility of what's gone down there, man.
4: So he's a Jet fan too, then?
1: I just don't. Here's the thing is, I don't want to go in this direction yet, because when you start going in the direction of like what it means and what it's looking like and whatever,
4: this is
1: just the beginning, man. I mean, a series only begins when a road team wins in the playoffs. So I guess technically the NBA Finals has just begun.
4: Has begun. Yeah.
1: Right? But you can run away with it in your mind because the Knicks have run away with every series they've had.
4: Every game.
1: Once they finally turned something on against the Atlanta Hawks in the first round.
4: Yeah.
1: And so you can run away with it by saying they're about to do that again to the Spurs. And I would just counsel against that sensibility. Let's see what happens Friday night. But if they go back to Madison Square Garden up 2-0, they would be giving the Spurs the same dose of their 1999 medicine, which is going to Madison Square Garden up 2-0, except they did it at home. They did it at home.
4: What was the stat? 70% of game one winners end up winning the championship.
1: It is a massive advantage. Massive advantage, not just because you've already established some sort of ability to execute on the floor, but you also now have that house money mentality going into game two and knowing all you got to do from now, all they have to do. And if you told the Knicks fans this going into the season, all you got to do is win your three games in Madison Square Garden and you got a parade. That's all you have to do. Tall order, but you'd rather say all you got to do, win in Madison Square Garden, and it's a wrap. Holy crap. And that rhymed.
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1: Here is your latest Middle Tennessee weather. Today will be sunny with a high near 87 and a light south wind around 5 miles per hour. Tonight, partly cloudy skies with a low around 63. Friday stays mostly sunny with a high near 87. Winds shifting south-southwest at 5 to 10 miles per hour. Friday night, partly cloudy with a low near 67. 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
7: This is Nick Frazier. The Nashville Predators officially announced new general manager and president of hockey operations, Chris McFarland, to the media yesterday at Bridgestone Arena. McFarland expressed his gratitude towards the Colorado Avalanche, but he is ready for his new chapter in Nashville. McFarland was asked about the roster evaluation heading into the upcoming season.
8: It is super attractive, but prospects have to be developed, right? And they all come at different times. They need time to cook, some, you know, pop quick, and become, you know, staples of the franchise.
7: In the NFL, the Green Bay Packers and Christian Watson reached an agreement today on a four-year, $110.5 million contract extension that includes a $31 million signing bonus. Watson remains as one of the top targets for quarterback Jordan Love in Green Bay. Last night, the New York Knicks stole game one of the NBA Finals on the road against the San Antonio Spurs by a score of 105-95. After trailing the whole first half, star guard Jalen Brunson scored 19 second-half points as he finished the night with 30. This evening, game two of the Stanley Cup Finals will drop the puck between the Golden Knights and the Carolina Hurricanes. Carolina are looking to even the series at one after a 5-4 game one thriller scored by Thomas Hertl's fifth goal late in the third period. You can hear coverage beginning at 6:30 on 102.5 The Game on the Game Nashville Sports Network.
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2: 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Basketball Hall of Famer Chris Webber. Coming up, author Adam Mansbach. And now, it's Rich Eisen.
12: Hour Hour number three of the Rich Eisen Show is on the air. We had a great chat in hour number one with Teron Armstead, 12-year NFL vet, fresh off of the Good Morning Football set. That rhymed again. I just can't stop rhyming. Maybe it's because we got the author of Go the F to College and Go the F to Sleep in our green room right now.
13: Plus, you're from Staten Island, home of the Woo. You're from Staten Island, home of the Wu-Tang.
12: That's player. Correct.
14: That would make sense. You're in the chair.
12: Shaolin Allen.
14: You're in the chair. We're on the air.
13: Dickie Eyes.
12: Staten Island's streetwise troubadours, as they were described on the Larry Sanders Show.
15: By Artie. Man right there.
12: At any rate, Teron Armstead thinks the Rams are going 17-0.
13: And 16.
12: That Myles Garrett might have 30 sacks. He actually said that.
13: I love how he said 17-0, and then he did the one loss. 16-1.
12: Well, because he's like, they'll sit their starters against the Seahawks.
13: You know I'm not sitting that game, guy.
14: No way.
12: So, basically, he predicted that the Rams are going to be 16-0 going into the last week of the season, and that's when we'll see Ty Simpson for the first time. Did he basically predict that?
14: Kind of.
12: Unless he did mention that instead of win, he basically said big blowout. Maybe we'll see tie in those games too. I have no idea. Chris Webber in hour number two. We talked at length about the game one Knicks victory to tip off the NBA Finals. Also talking at length about This Was SportsCenter, stories from the set, a new podcast series, video podcast that we're putting together here, presented by Gusto. And the we being me, hosting one-on-one sit-downs with six of my friends from back in the SportsCenter days. Dan Patrick is first up. That'll be on Disney Plus, the ESPN app, the Rich Eisen Show YouTube page, or wherever you listen to your podcasts, starting tomorrow, Friday. And then we're going to drop an episode every single week, every single Friday, with the exception of episode two. It'll be me with Chris Berman that we recorded at the Super Bowl live at the Strand Theater back in February. That's going to drop Monday, as the kids say.
13: Okay.
12: And the we also being me sitting down with these friends of mine and Mike Hoskins, who is the coordinating producer of this program and is in our green room right now. I think he's going to be very sick of me in like the next 5 minutes because I'm constantly peppering him with what about this, what about that. He's the one putting this together, and there's a ton of eye candy. There's a ton of photographs. There's a ton of videos. There's a ton of SportsCenter moments back in the day. There's a ton of This Is SportsCenter commercials from back in the day. It is a straight butter, as Stuart would say, shot of nostalgia, part of the throwback summer that Disney Plus is putting together. And as you know, this is we're at Disney Plus every single day. So we've been talking about that quite a bit. And then there's you, 844-204-RICH. We'll take some phone calls shortly. Suze is going to stop by to end the show. Women's Sports Now at 6 p.m. Eastern Time on the ESPN app and the Disney family of networks. There they are. I believe Colleen is a bit under the weather. So is Sarah stepping in?
14: She is. Okay. Yeah, yeah. Coming in relief.
12: Well, listen, there's lots to talk about with her because I know Sarah is down with the softball women's World Series. She's watching. We've been watching a ton of it in our house as well.
14: Yeah.
12: So there's that. And Suze will tell us who's guesting. And Sarah's fresh back from the Big Slick. So there's lots to talk about with her. Yeah, Corey Close of UCLA will also guest hosting there.
13: Also, if I can shamelessly plug the contest wrestling, O'Shea Jackson Jr. and I, we interviewed WWE Women's Intercontinental Champion Sol Ruka yesterday, so it was a really great interview. And Rich, I didn't mean to, but I made her cry.
12: Oh, and wow, you went
14: TJ Firestone.
12: TJ Firestone.
13: O'Shea's always like, you get into your Barbara Walters mode, and it's like the fifth time it's happened. I'm not trying to make it, but we go, you know, we kind of dig deep with these folks.
12: So. Boy, there's just too much content coming out of the Rich Eisen Show and Rich Eisen Productions. Yeah. This is too much.
13: And Rich, you weren't here.
12: Do you want to pump your mold remediation company?
16: Yeah. Always First Environmental. Pod comes out next month.
12: Pod?
16: Just making that up.
12: What?
16: I got left out.
12: Is there a mold podcast?
16: There's about to be.
12: Not from us, there's not.
13: Also, Rich, you were gone last Friday. You were at Big Slick, but when O'Shea was hosting, he, Brockman, and Jay and I talked about that night that Women's Sports Now and No Contest Wrestling were both back-to-back on ESPN2. And we were just talking about how amazing it is that all this grew from this place and, you know, from you having faith in us and letting us do what we do. And, man, it was just a really cool moment, like I said, to be able to look and see to see that.
12: It's excellent. When Suze comes around, I'm going to ask her if I could put something, that if I was the one in this
13: portrait. Could you hang it in the house?
12: Would we hang it in the house?
14: Well, her mom would have to have had that made for you.
13: Yeah, that's...
12: Oh, is that what it is?
13: His ex-girlfriend.
14: O'Shea's ex-girlfriend's mom had that made for him.
12: Generalissimo...
13: Jacksonia.
14: What do you say? Great-great-great-grandpa Seamus?
12: I don't understand what this is all about.
13: It's absurd. It's ours now. Yeah. That's the thing.
14: We're keeping it.
12: Actually, we've got the cover art for your new podcast.
15: Hey.
12: Mold School.
15: Hey.
12: Mold School.
13: Ain't nothing like the Mold School.
14: We're going streaking.
13: Yeah, that was made a while ago, right?
12: I understand, but this,
13: no, I'm asking because I've
12: good
13: like
12: ideas
13: I've
12: can
13: seen
12: come
13: it.
12: From the past, and then you resuscitate them, you breathe new life.
13: Well, if we got a second, can I share something with you guys about this mold?
12: We're off and
14: about the mold.
13: This was a few months ago. I clipped it off of YouTube, and I apparently forgot to tell you guys about it because I found it in a folder. Somebody left. Under a one of the videos that we were talking about, mold, yes. Left a comment, yes. Where they did Pat Summerall and John Madden breaking this down. And they had Pat Summerall. On the replay here, we can see those black mold linebackers penetrating the offensive line's first layer of protection. And then you have John Madden going, yeah, you see, we've got these classic 3-4 black mold blitz going, and they penetrate right through, boom, just infesting the backfield. They did a whole mold
12: nice.
13: Thing for you, bro.
12: Fantastic.
16: Can I tell you, the number one question I get asked is, how do I know if it's black mold?
13: And I'll really? Say,
16: what color is it?
12: Black. Nice.
16: It's black mold. That is the number
12: that's
16: one
12: why
16: question.
12: You hire a professional like him.
13: I got to get this to you.
12: And then we just piloted a new podcast, which is TJ Reed's YouTube Comments Live.
13: That's yeah.
12: It's going to be great. Get to launch that one.
13: Get more people to leave comments.
16: Right. More crying.
13: Yeah.
14: We do not need more comments.
12: All right. Let me turn the page. I'm turning the page. Jared Verse was introduced to the Cleveland media yesterday, and there's all sorts of video of him walking in the building, and you know, and he's not like big old, you know, million watt smile. I'm like, he is not happy to be there. And everybody needs to give this guy a little bit of space and grace. And I know, again, I keep rhyming. Everybody's going to give him some space and grace. Just imagine, again, you're living out here in Southern California. You've been drafted to the Los Angeles Rams. And not only are you drafted to the Rams, but so is your teammate in Braden Fisk from Florida State. Mm-hmm. And you are also part of welcoming in. He's already drafted. You're already out in Los Angeles. And you surprise him when he shows up to be drafted. You remember this?
13: He got on the phone.
12: Well, they were both physically there. One was trying to get one to the Rams house in time, and it's fun, and it's a great way to welcome somebody to the team and the program and make them feel at home. And the Rams make him feel at home, and he feels at home to the point where he starts barking at all his teammates in his first few practices, and McVay's got to tell him to calm down. He's coaching him up. And the way you coach somebody like Jared Verse up is you're like, you are the man. You're not only the man, you're the man here. You're going to be the man here for a long time. And he believes it for good reason, because he is the man.
13: Yeah.
12: He's outstanding. He's got like next level ability. And he's not on next level ability, but at such a young age, he's a friggin' NFL pass rushing prodigy. And he's prideful. And he talks his game. And he walks his game. And he's feeling like, this is my franchise, and I'm the face of the future. And he's walking around as such, and he deserved to do that. And then all of a sudden, one day, you get a call, and it's just like, yeah, it's over here. Because we're trading for Myles Garrett, and the Rams went from, you're so good, you're the face of our future, to, you're so good, we would never have made this trade if you weren't this good. Because we wouldn't have been able to pull off this trade if you weren't this good. Mm. You're so good, your new team is trading us Myles Garrett, and wouldn't have done it if you weren't so damn good. And he's got to be there going, what?
14: Yeah.
12: Like, what is happening? I'm now moving, you know, he's from Dayton. He's moving back to his home state of Ohio, but he's got to be sitting here going, what the hell?
13: Yeah.
12: Is this business all about? All I do is the right thing and ball out, and suddenly my team that's drafting me telling me I'm the, you know, the face of the future, making me feel that way, rightfully so.
13: That's why players have to remember it is a business.
12: But it's Myles Garrett. It's not just anybody.
13: Yeah.
12: We're the ones sitting here. Teron Armstead comes in hour one, and he's rightfully saying, or at least it doesn't sound crazy, he's like, this can make the Rams 17-0. Mm-hmm. So this is how he said he... I just wanted to get that out there so you can at least know what might be whirring in his brain as he's talking to the media for the first time with the Browns logo behind him. And his world flipped upside down over 48 hours. And he was asked how he learned about the trade.
17: It caught me by surprise. I was...
12: Yeah, it did.
17: I loved L.A. I loved the coaches, the organization, my teammates, you know, everybody a part of it, the staff, the fans. You know, I love the whole vibe of L.A., Los Angeles, the Rams, you know, and it was upsetting. I was upset for, you know, a good little bit of time. But when you're an athlete, you understand the nature of business. People, everybody does what they think is best for their business, and, you know, that's the situation that I'm in. I'm happy to be a part of the Browns. You know, I'm happy that they believed in me and they were able to make that trade and bring me here, you know, be with my teammates, be with everybody here, and I truly do believe in everybody in the locker room. But it was upsetting at first, but, you know, you got two choices that you can either work or you can give up, and I ain't never been a quitter.
12: I love it. Mm. What a great answer, right?
18: That was a great answer. I mean,
13: very professional. Great answer. And honest.
12: Yeah.
13: If he would have been, if he wouldn't have thrown out that, like, I was a little upset, I'd have been like, yeah, really?
12: But, no, you see, everything, the preamble to hitting play on that soundbite, I think, is accurate. Yeah. Even though I haven't spoken to him. Then he shows up and he takes Dylan Gabriel's eight or required it. We still haven't gotten the details.
13: Yeah, like, well, there's a, you know, there's someone in the locker room who's handing out these jerseys and.
12: And then, of course, comes the whole thing is like, okay, like I said, this trade does not happen if he's not the one the Rams put on the table. Andrew Berry said it, and I believe that.
18: No, it's same.
12: Like, and hey, Browns fans, if you're sitting there going, oh, man, how do we trade Myles Garrett and not get multiple ones? How does that happen? Not multiple ones. Well, it's because you've got somebody like Jared Verse back at this stage of his career and contract. Where you've got, this is his third year coming in. Mm-hmm. And so that's how he shows up here. But that said, now it's like, okay, Miles was here. Now you are. Are those shoes you feel like you have to fill?
17: I'm out here to fill anyone's shoes. Miles, you know, he's a size 13, you know, Nikes, whatever they are. You know, I'm a size, you know, 13 and a half, size 14, Jordans. Like, everybody's different. I'm not here to fill his shoes. I'm here to bring my own. I buy my own. I'm here to work, and I'm here to be the best version of me. The best version of me is going to be the best defensive player in the league, and the best defensive player in the league is going to play for the best defense in the league, and that's why I make myself testament to.
12: Another great answer.
18: Go get it, man.
12: And if we did not... if we didn't have a better angel way of coming to the party, I'd say that we should put that soundbite up there saying he doesn't feel like he needs to fill Myles Garrett's shoes because he says his feet are bigger. He just said Myles Garrett has small feet.
13: 13s ain't small though.
12: Who?
18: Myles?
12: Yeah. No, it's Garrett. That's the Garrett. Yeah. Speaking of which, the man who gave us that soundbite.
18: The funniest soundbite I've heard. I can't stop saying it.
12: Todd Monken weeks ago and said, have you had a face to face with Garrett yet? And he's like, who? Miles? Okay. Miles Teller? Who? We're going a different way now? Okay. Asked about his thoughts on the trade. Todd Monken, hit it.
19: I don't think there's any reason for me to comment. I thought Andrew addressed it yesterday and we're excited. To have Jared here. I don't think there's anything more needs to be said. We're excited about Jared for our teams now and the picks for our future.
12: You should, Jared. I don't feel like I have to comment on the Garrett trade. Which Garrett trade?
18: What?
12: Did we get Mrs. Garrett?
13: Buddy Garrett?
12: Hit it. Go ahead. Hit it.
19: I thought it was settled. I mean, not at any given point that I think we were going to trade Miles. That's just the nature of what we do. I mean, this is pro sports, right? It's you're always trying to look to the present and then to the future. So I was excited then, and I'm excited now.
9: What were they really thinking?
12: All right. So I get my first shot at being a head coach. I'm 60. Look it up. Make sure. Google me. Will you please Google? I'm Todd Monken, and I'm 60.
18: 60.
12: Thank you. I'm finally getting my first shot. And they're telling me Myles Garrett is going to get traded? Really? You think I wanted that? Do you think I wanted to take the Cleveland Browns job and not have Myles Garrett? Of course I wanted Myles Garrett. You got to be kidding me about that. But I've been around long enough to know I can only control what I can control. It is what it is. I'm only going to talk about the guys who are here. Three coaching cliches in a row to let you know, what am I going to do about this? What do you want from me? I want Myles Garrett here. Are you kidding me? He's the Grim Friggin' Reaper. I want the guy who just set the sack record. All right? So I take the job, and I lose the defensive coordinator because he wanted the job that I got, and he's so pissed he's running out the building. He can't even stand the sight of me. I lose him. And then I lose the guy who's the best player on that guy's defense that was the best thing about this team. Do you really think I'm happy about this? Hell no. And will somebody tell me which Garrett we're talking about?
20: What else you want to know?
18: The popcorn? Isn't Garrett's popcorn in Chicago?
12: Which one? Verse? Chapter and? Which what? Verse? Which verse? Bible? New Testament? Which verse? Which Jared? All right, we're going to move off of that.
13: Yeah, that's... Oh, no, no, no. Let's not touch that one. Let's not touch... Good call, Rich. She went to Jared. She went to Jared.
18: Miles?
12: Where are we going here? Let's take a quick call. Let's go to Nathan in Chicago, Illinois. What's up, Nathan?
21: Nathan. What up, man?
22: Hey, Rich, can you hear me?
12: Yes, I can. Can you hear me, Nathan?
21: Can you hear us?
22: Yes. First time, long time. Thanks for taking my call. The energy in Chicago around the Bears is off the charts. You know, the Rams game, the draft, you know, Caleb on the cover. I'm trying to talk myself out of a sophomore slump in the Ben Johnson era. Can you help me out here?
12: Sure. What do you want help with?
13: He thinks there's going to be a sophomore slump.
12: Oh,
13: for the Bears.
12: Well, I mean, it's not like Caleb Williams is on the cover of Wait a minute. Oh man!
13: Come to find.
18: By the way, he's cold cover. It's cover sick.
13: Cover of Madden. Yeah.
12: And pop that up. Madden cover. You got awesome, that in the shoot right there. It is.
18: Look at that thing.
12: Oh, well, that's the moment. That's the moment against the Packers, right? Season on the line. This thing's over. He went jump man on everybody.
18: Yeah. Then there's a second cover where
12: wasn't he on
18: doing the Ice Man?
12: There it is. Ooh, oh,
13: that's cold. Literally.
12: Okay.
18: Bye.
12: Okay. Wasn't he on the New Heights pod with the Kelce brothers and said they brought up the fact that he's got a 90 rating and he's on the cover of Madden with a 90 rating?
18: Mm.
12: That's like, you know, being Jazz Chisholm, being on the Tonight Show with a 230 average. Nathan, dude, sophomore slump. I think the coach is excellent. And I think the roster's excellent. And I think your guys are as good as last year, if not better. What is this? By the way, this would be a sophomore slump for Ben Johnson, not Caleb.
13: He's
12: year three.
13: He's talking about Ben Johnson.
12: I know that. I get it. But, yeah, Nathan, are you really nervous about this?
22: I am. You know, things are going well in Chicago for the first time in a while. I just want to make sure they stay good.
12: Enjoy it. Nathan, look outside. Is it a beautiful day in Chicago, Illinois? In Chicagoland?
22: It's a beautiful day in Chicago.
12: No better city in America to have a nice weather day and be so beautiful than Chicago, Illinois.
18: Speak on.
12: Incredible.
13: Go enjoy it.
12: What a town. Go out and enjoy, man.
13: Have a deep dish.
12: Come on now. Yeah, whatever you want to do. Whatever floats your boat. Just enjoy it, Nathan.
22: I appreciate the words of encouragement.
12: All I'm going to say, Nathan, is if you're on your cell phone right now, do not leave it on the podium of Ben Johnson without do not disturbing it. Okay? Thank you for the call. There's Nathan in Chicago. I have a follow-up on that.
13: About the phone?
12: This is this is the moment that happened, I believe, yesterday.
18: Okay.
12: On Wednesday's press conference when somebody placed a phone to record Ben Johnson's comments on his podium, but forgot to put Do Not Disturb on it.
13: Oof.
23: I'm really pleased with the teaching progression. I've been able to sit in some meetings, and I love how the coaches are going about their business. I like how the players are responding to it right now. We're all on the same page. We're speaking the same language, and that's always a good starting point. Oh, my. Good.
24: Now that you've got a year under your belt, how does it feel? How do you feel about your position, what you're doing, the people you're working with?
23: Somebody want to take their phone, so I'm not interrupted again. Thanks.
12: Oh, my. He went from, oh my, to like, am I going to have fun with this? Or just shaking my head, like just pissed off.
18: So aggressive.
12: Well, we have a mea culpa from Jay Cohen of the Associated Press.
18: Okay, great.
12: Saw some people, some joking, some serious, pointing at various people on the Bears beat for this. It was my phone. My apologies all around. Won't happen again.
18: Because your credential has been revoked.
12: I don't think it's gotten that bad. I don't think it's gotten that
18: bad. I mean, would it shock you?
12: Oh,
18: that was maybe an aggressive response.
12: I don't know. If this was our house, if this was Susie and me, we would put a time limit on the phone.
18: Yeah.
12: Maybe you can't go on the App Store whenever you want.
13: You think maybe he went out, Rich, and just bought an old school recorder?
12: Maybe.
13: To be safe.
12: Wouldn't that be great?
18: You know that would be great. Digital recorder. Yeah. Throw it up there.
12: Or one of those old ones from the 70s with like the real tape.
13: Just the real. Oh,
12: you have a problem with the way I'm taking up your space? Boom. Play record. The whole, and it tips over. Yeah. It tips the podium over like Fred Flintstone's car with the Brontosaurus burger.
1: Damn right it's me.
12: That's a good one. Yeah, damn right it's me, says Jay Cohen. Well done.
18: Yeah, accountability. Hey,
12: by the way, don't you think Ben Johnson would appreciate accountability?
18: He probably does appreciate that.

0: author of the acclaimed Go the F to Sleep, now Go the F to College. Adam Mansbach is next on The Rich Eisen Show.
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6: 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You heard these guys. I mean, they're still kind of living off that high, man. So I don't know. Like, I just got to feel the Spurs look so much better to me. We'll see.
5: I'm not saying the Spurs,
6: but I think they're better.
5: I'm not saying the Spurs aren't better. But you can't call in here and tell me that Brunson's not clutch and it may not, like, that dude has proven over and over again that he's going, and I'm not even like a Brunson fan, like, you know what I'm saying? 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
5: 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Part of those 8-0 runs was number 11.
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12: How are you? 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
13: We're here.
12: Here we are.
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0: back on the Rich Eisen Show all together at Disney Plus, the Rich Eisen Show radio audience. I'm talking to the author, Adam Mansbach, the author of Go the F to College. And for those who enjoyed the Go the F to Sleep book as well, will totally understand what this is. And so, you know, again, I know we're talking about college and we'll get to that in a second, but Go the F to Sleep, you know, just for everyone to understand, is just as profane as it gets, you know. May I read a little bit here?
1: You know, I
0: know I can't do it justice, but here it is. The cats nestle close to their kittens. The lambs have lain down their sheep. You're cozy and warm in your bed, my dear. Please go the F to sleep. And it doesn't say F in here.
1: Now, listen, some people might say that Sam Jackson read that better than you, but I would disagree. I think you're right there with him.
0: The windows are dark in the town, child. The whales huddle down in the deep. I'll read you one very last book if you swear you'll go the F to sleep. And you got Samuel L. Jackson to read the audiobook for this.
1: Remarkably, we did.
0: How the hell did you get that done?
1: Well, the story of the book is kind of a funny one. Yeah, and
0: please.
1: For reasons that are a little bit complicated, the book kind of blew up and became a hit months before it was published.
0: Yes.
1: I gave a reading of the book in April. The book was meant to be published the following October. I read it to about 200 people at a museum in Philadelphia where I was living. I was actually living at the museum.
0: Like Ben Stiller?
1: Like Ben Stiller, the mixed up files of Mrs. Baisley Frankweiler. So I read the book and it kind of took off and people went home and they pre-ordered it on Amazon. And by the end of the week, it was number one on Amazon, this book that did not yet exist. So there was a lot of momentum and it just stayed there at number one.
0: Yes.
1: And it started ricocheting around the internet because there was a PDF that we had put together to send booksellers because we thought they might not even want to stock a book called Go the F to Sleep.
0: Yes.
1: It was landing in hundreds of thousands of people's mailboxes. You know, and we were dumb enough to think this was a problem, right? Luckily, it's bad form to show up at a baby shower with a low resolution, printed out, stapled together PDF and be like, we're so happy for you here. Please take this gift. So it didn't really hurt us.
0: Nice.
1: And so we had all this momentum and Audible, which was a brand new company at the time, they were like, maybe we make a splash with this book. So they came to us and they were like, who do you want to read the book? And we thought about it for about 1 second, and we were like, Samuel L. Jackson, the bard of the F-bomb, is our guy.
0: Yes.
1: So they went to him, and he came on. And, you know, the beauty of a book this short is, like, stuff happens fast. So, like, Tuesday morning, they're like, we're going to ask Sam. Tuesday afternoon, they're like, Sam read it. It's done. It's great. He killed it. You know, and like, by the next...
0: Are you serious?
1: Yeah. It was that. I mean, the book, you know, is like 400 words, many of them repeated more than once. It's like it doesn't take that long for stuff to happen.
0: Right.
1: So he came on, he read it. Meanwhile, we rushed the book out in time for Father's Day, so several months before it was originally meant to be published. And, you know, he was like on the Letterman show reading the book, which is a rare thing for audiobooks. You don't usually end up on like late night television reading them out loud.
0: Right.
1: And it was amazing. And he did it, you know, it's probably his best work since Pulp Fiction.
0: Well, first of all, I don't offer any pushback on that.
2: The hell?
0: Because, again, this speaks the fact that you're losing your mind trying to get your child to go to sleep because you're now sleep deprived yourself. I think anybody in the sound of our voice, whether they're listening or watching right now, with a kid, you're already going down PTSD over there. It's just will drive you crazy. In the I'll just call him out since he's now 6'2", 15-year-old Cooper Eisen. You know, with what I do on NFL Network on Sunday mornings, he, for whatever reason, would always sleep just fine, with the exception of a Saturday night when I had to get up. If my call time was 4 a.m.
1: Okay.
0: He would wake up every Saturday night. And I was just like, will you go the F to sleep? Like, you just lose your mind. So you're speaking in a way that I think is so relatable to people. And then who to get to actually voice it. But as you said, the bard of the F-bomb.
1: Yeah.
0: It's perfect. I mean, what a perfect storm.
1: Yeah.
0: For that.
1: It was pretty amazing. And then even crazier is that after that, it kind of became like a hip thing for celebrities to read the book.
0: Yes.
1: So over the years, like, everybody from Jennifer Garner to Gilbert Gottfried to Cardi B to Shaggy has like read the book. LeVar Burton read the book. You know, all kinds of people. None of it stuff that we set up. I'll just be like minding my business and, you know, my phone will start blowing up and Cardi B is on the Tonight Show pregnant and like he gives her the book and there she is reading it.
0: Fantastic.
1: It's pretty crazy.
0: And then you follow up with, again, you have to effing eat. Seriously, there's three things. There's three things that kids control that you can't control. When they go to the bathroom, when they eat, and when they go to sleep. You got Bryan Cranston to narrate that.
1: We did. We did. Walter White himself.
0: In 2014, so it's in the middle of him being Walter White.
1: Yeah. Yeah, I couldn't believe that, you know. and I remember this one crazy moment where I was like on the phone with the Audible, or the audiobook company, and they were pitching stuff and I was responding. And I remember this, just this one moment where I was like, no, not Meryl Streep. Get Meryl Streep off the list. And I kind of stopped and I was like, what is my life? What's going on right now? You know? But yeah, we ended up with Bryan Cranston for that.
0: And then there's another book about having another child called F. Now There Are Two of You, narrated by Larry David.
1: Yeah, that was special.
0: Did you ever chat with Larry? Have you ever had a chat with LD?
1: I met Larry through a mutual friend, my co-author, Alan Zweibel, who I've written several books with. Original SNL writer, kind of a comedy legend.
0: And also a guy who I think Larry doesn't want to hang out with on Curb Your Enthusiasm.
1: Yeah, yeah. Well, you know, according to Alan, they're best friends. And I'm like, are you really, Alan? But he introduced us. And Larry, when he did the book, the statement he made was something like, I did this book as a favor to Adam, who I don't know and have never met, which is so like me, you know, which I thought was great. But I think I earned his respect when they asked me if I would fly out to supervise the recording session in LA with Larry. But at the time, I was on Martha's Vineyard, and I was like, no, I'm going to pass. I don't want to leave this island. I think that's when Larry was like, I like this guy.
0: Because that's
1: That's
0: a haunt of his, right?
1: Yeah, and he would never leave to do anything. So I think he respected that I didn't care enough to go meet him. You know, I feel like we bonded at that point.
0: I would have to concur. Adam, you're spot on in everything you're saying. Right. And now comes Go the F to College. And this is being read by
1: Ted Danson.
0: Ted Danson.
1: Wow. The great Ted Danson.
0: Well, how'd you land on Ted Danson?
1: Well, I mean, Ted was a dream come true for me because, again, I'm from Boston, and I grew up watching Cheers, which you were legally required to do in Boston, right? Like, there were quizzes in school the next day on each episode of Cheers. And, you know, he's one of those guys who's, for me anyway, he's an actor who is like, I can hear his voice in my head, you know? I was introduced to him by a mutual friend, W. Kamau Bell, who I have a book coming out with. Ted was just on Kamau's podcast. They had a little cute podcast exchange. And Kamau and I were sitting around in my kitchen, and I was like trying to figure out who to go to for this audiobook. And he mentioned that he had just been on Danson's podcast. And I did that kind of like awkward thing where I was like, you know, I wouldn't be upset if you texted Ted Danson and asked him if he wanted to read my audiobook. And Kamau, because he's like a lovely guy, was like, yeah, I can send that text. And to my great shock, Ted was into it and got on board. He has grandkids this age, but he really, really got the book. Like, this book is a little different than the others because sending your kid to college is its own special experience.
0: And it's usually a bittersweet emotion.
1: Very much so. So this book is full of like, you know, Go the F to Sleep was like everything you want to say to your kid but can't.
0: Yes.
1: This book is like everything you should say to your kid and ought to. It's like, it's sort of poignant and bittersweet and you want to give advice, but you know you should like back off, you know. So there's a lot in this book that's like, you know, you want to let your kid know that you're going to miss them and they can always come home, but also you're turning their bedroom into a gym, you know.
0: Well, I mean, I'm cracking the book here, and the first I'll cover the copy since it's got the F word in it. But it's a teenage boy still sleeping at 11:02 a.m. with his ear pods out next to the alarm clock. He's out like a light. And it says, I don't know where the time went. Just yesterday you were a pup. Back then you wouldn't go to sleep. Now you won't wake the F up. We love the person you've become. So cool and so full of weird knowledge. And we're happy and sad that it's time for you to go the F to college. And so on it goes.
1: And so on it goes, yeah. You know, there's advice in here. No pills, no powders, do not black out.
0: Of course, that you haven't asked me for any advice, but I can't let you F it up, especially not at this price. Well done. I mean, it's just, this is, it's great, man.
1: Thank you.
0: Great.
1: Feel free to just keep reading the whole book.
0: I don't want to ruin anymore. But
2: what was the pills and the powders you were saying?
1: Yeah, I think maybe the best advice in the book, there's a page that says, no pills, no powders, yes. Do not black out. These things are not good for your health. And if anybody tells you different, tell that a-hole to go F himself.
3: Great advice. Poetic.
0: Mm-hmm. Very
1: yeah.
0: poetic.
1: Yeah, Danson, he said, you know, I got to interact with him. I got to kind of direct him reading the book. Ted, he's such a nice guy. Like, I don't know if you've ever had him on
0: here. He's been here with like, Mary, his wife.
1: If I hadn't been warned in advance, Kamau was like, don't be freaked out at how kind and sweet he is. It's not an act. He's not playing you. He's actually that nice. And if he hadn't warned me, I would have been so confused because he's genuinely like the kindest man in the world. And he said, he was like, you know, when I started reading the book, I thought this was for parents to give their kids at graduation or when they're going off to college. And he's like, but in reading it and performing it, I realized it's also, and maybe more so, he was like, kids, you should get this book for your parents because you're fine. But they're going through a lot of big emotions right now, and they need this book to process their feelings. Mm-hmm. So I don't know how many 18-year-olds have that kind of disposable income to afford an entire book, but you know, you could give it in both directions, I guess.
0: Brother, I'm awesome. A big fan of your work. You got Susie and I through some nights just with some chuckles and things like that, and I'm, you know, he's a Boston sports fan, so it's very kind of you to use the Rich Eisen show to announce that there's a new book called The Red Sox Pay Your Effing Superstar.
3: It's a good book. I know of someone who might need that book.
0: Where the F is Mookie?
1: Yeah.
0: Was that, the original working title of the book.
1: That is really when I had to like take a step back. I was like, I've invested far too much time and love and energy into this team. I grew up under the curse. I watched the curse end. I watched the run and all of that. And then when Mookie left, I was like, this is an unhealthy relationship. This has become toxic and I have to take a step back for my own sanity. I'm just going to pour all of my love and affection into the Celtics.
0: Yes.
1: And my children, I guess.
0: In that order?
1: In that order.
0: Well done. Hey, man. Come back anytime you want. Congrats on all of this.
1: Thank you.
0: It's a pleasure to meet you and see you in person, have the same sense of humor that clearly you've got through your writing.
1: Thanks.
0: Congrats on taking something so visceral and making something that connects people.
1: Thank you.
0: Adam Mansbach is here. Go the F to College wherever you get your books. Go ahead and also listen to the audiobook version with Ted Danson. That's good stuff. 844-204-RICH, number to dial right here on the Rich Eisen Show. What rhymes with John Henry?
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0: 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All right, getting set for everything going down in the WNBA tonight. Seeing if Caitlin Clark and Stephanie White are really hugging it out or going at it against the Atlanta Dream tonight, part of a doubleheader. They're getting ready, getting you ready for it, along with the rest of what's going on in women's sports with Women's Sports Now. Susie Schuster is here. Yeah, what's up, Susie?
23: We're expecting a real tea party there, because, you know.
0: What are you talking about?
23: You know, real tea party with the Fever, because, God forbid, something actually exciting happens, like a coach and a player actually have an argument, but when the cameras are right in people's faces, I'm all for it.
3: I thought you were going to say something exciting happening with the Fever, like a win.
0: Oh, boy. Look at
23: you. Wow. Look. Wow. The haters got to hate.
3: No, I said it months ago that this was the most important summer for Caitlin Clark, and so far they're disappointing.
23: I have to tell you, I don't think you're wrong. However, I do think that oftentimes the wins come from altercations like this. And so I'm actually interested to see how things play out. We have talked about this, Chris, many times on the show. Are they a better team when she's not in the lineup? Because other players actually play and don't watch. And yeah, but I looked up her stats, something I'm going to show in the team. People always pointed her for not playing good defense, yet she leads the league, or she leads her team in steals. She's actually making things happen much more often than we're actually seeing. We see always, we look at the points, right? We look at points, assists, rebounds, what have you.
3: Well, she leads the league in assists, but she's also number one in turnovers.
0: Well, and she's, and you could see that.
23: And she's number one in trying to get fouls. That's one thing. As if I'm her coach, I would say to her, like, enough with the theatrics. Stop looking for a foul after every single moment of basketball.
0: Well, the major issue is, you know, on the court is her defense. Right. I mean, you could see that, I think if I saw the stat right, that the number of times that she's been put in isolation and driven on is three times more than the second place person who's AZ Fudd.
23: Right. And
0: Olivia Miles.
23: Olivia Miles. Because, by the way, I mean, the irony of this conversation is that she's the other one who you look at to have the ball in her hands the most. She's the most electric player on offense, but she doesn't play great defense. And like you're looking at AZ and all the talk about, okay, should Olivia have gone one instead of AZ? And the answer is, well, AZ is a more well-rounded player, but what Olivia does every single night is magic. But back to Caitlin, because everything's about Caitlin.
0: Right. And just to put two things together of what you just said is the fact that there's a conversation of did the Dallas Wings blow it or not is part and parcel of the spotlight that's on the WNBA, where people are having these sorts of conversations that you would see about other leagues and other, top talent that everyone knows about from college. You hear that in the NFL all the time, the draft, you take the right person, one or two. But the other thing too is, yeah, the cameras are going to be on if you are arguing with your coach to the point where you get kicked out of a huddle and your coach
23: Raven Johnson gets waved over
0: to the rookie and says, you take Caitlin Clark's seat, which Stephanie White understand she's telling the rookie, you sit in Clark's seat, you're out of the huddle. You know, you take the foam seat that you had to take it off, put the rookie in there. Like something's up. And I understand that they've all played it off like, well, I know you're going to ask me in my press conference stuff. Yeah, heck yeah. What was an hour and a half conversation team-wise too?
23: Yep.
0: For them all again. So.
23: But I will, let me argue this back. We're talking about Steph White. We're talking about Jose Fernandez. We're talking about decisions that coaches are making for their players a whole lot more than we used to.
0: Yeah.
23: The end back comes with the spotlight, and that comes with the attention that Caitlin has brought. And yes, the league existed for many, many years before that, but we never saw a player with a 24-hour camera interface the way we do now. So we're going to break that down with Coach Corey Close today. She's coached Caitlin. She knows her really, really well.
0: Yep.
23: We asked Steph White when she was on the show a couple weeks ago about what it's like to coach her and the pressure of doing such. But when something turns into a full-time soap opera like it has now, I guarantee you that the number of people watching the game tonight will be triplicate.
0: I agree. We'll be watching in our house.
23: Yeah.
0: I know you don't have anything else going on, right, TJ?
1: Got all types of stuff.
0: Okay, very good. By the way, I don't feel like I'm arguing with you right now.
1: Me or her?
23: I don't think... Why... People like will love to think that we argue a lot. We really don't argue very much.
0: No.
2: Oh, my.
23: That's because I'm...
0: Is that the new drop, the new Ben Johnson drop?
2: Oh, my.
0: Oh, my. Okay.
23: Is that because I'm always right?
1: Ben Johnson.
0: Ladies and gentlemen, Susie Schuster here. Who else is a guest on your program?
23: Sandy Brondello, standing ovation last night in Brooklyn. As you said, for all those in New York who didn't watch the next game. But I'm sure there were plenty of people like on phones watching both.
0: Yeah.
23: Like, you know, I would get that. But she's the last person to have brought a championship to New York. Mm-hmm. I will ask her on Women's Sports Now about what it means to bring a championship to New York. And could the Knicks do the same? Because we're not afraid of men's sports, guys. We just talk about women.
0: Well, maybe we can get Becky Hammon back on the show. She was on the inaugural episode of season two. If Jalen Brunson does, in fact, win a championship.
23: Sure. Go for it.
0: You know?
23: I'm happy to have Becky back anytime, but you can have her. You can have her right here in this chair.
0: I just want to make sure everything's copacetic on the up and up.
23: Listen, I know how you're feeling. There's a lot of screaming and yelling in our house last night.
3: He said they're going to sweep. Did you hear that earlier?
23: No. I wasn't listening.
0: I didn't say that, really.
23: Did you really?
0: I definitely did. I don't know.
23: You think they're going to sweep?
0: I think.
23: Don't you think that the Spurs take game two?
3: They better.
0: Well, that's what C-Web said.
23: Isn't that your...
3: They better win.
23: Do you have a lot of money on this?
0: Women's Sports Now, everybody. 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We're back to wrap this up on Disney Plus.
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1: Here is your latest Middle Tennessee weather. Tonight will be partly cloudy with temperatures around 63. Friday looks mostly sunny with a high near 87 and a light south wind. Friday night stays partly cloudy with a low of 67. Saturday will be mostly sunny with a high near 90 and a south-southwest wind. 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
7: This is Nick Frazier. The Nashville Predators officially announced new general manager and president of hockey operations, Chris McFarland, to the media yesterday at Bridgestone Arena. McFarland expressed his gratitude towards the Colorado Avalanche, but he is ready for his new chapter in Nashville. McFarland was asked about the roster evaluation heading into the upcoming season.
8: It is super attractive, but prospects have to be developed, right? And they all come at different times. They need time to cook, some, you know, pop quick, and become, you know, staples of the franchise.
7: In the NFL, the Green Bay Packers and Christian Watson reached an agreement today on a four-year, $110.5 million contract extension that includes a $31 million signing bonus. Watson remains as one of the top targets for quarterback Jordan Love in Green Bay. Last night, the New York Knicks stole game one of the NBA Finals on the road against the San Antonio Spurs by a score of 105-95. After trailing the whole first half, star guard Jalen Brunson scored 19 second-half points as he finished the night with 30. This evening, game two of the Stanley Cup Finals will drop the puck between the Golden Knights and the Carolina Hurricanes. Carolina are looking to even the series at one after a 5-4 game one thriller scored by Thomas Hertl's fifth goal late in the third period. You can hear coverage beginning at 6:30 on 102.5 The Game on the Game Nashville Sports Network.
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1: I'm John Ryder. The Knicks' incredible postseason run continues. They have now won 12 straight games this postseason after rallying to win Game 1 of the NBA Finals 105-95 over the Spurs last night in San Antonio. New York finishing the game on an 11-0 run, and Jalen Brunson clutch again, scoring 13 of his game-high 30 in the fourth quarter. Brunson on the comeback.
2: I don't want to say calmness, but I think we know what we have to do. I think we're a pretty together group. Be able to trust each other and still just continue to fight, have each other's back, and just know that we got to keep chipping away. It's just a credit to the mentality we have as a team. But, I mean, we can't just be satisfied that we have a long way to go. We have a lot of things we can do to be better, but I'm happy we came with the win.
1: Yeah, game two of the NBA Finals tomorrow night in San Antonio on ESPN Radio, the app, and ABC TV, with coverage starting at 8 p.m. Eastern. NFL and the Packers have signed receiver Christian Watson to a four-year, $110.5 million extension with $31 million guaranteed, reports ESPN's Adam Schefter. Day baseball in the Bronx, the Yankees and Guardians tied at one in the sixth inning.
3: 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I'll tell you if what I saw from them concerns me going into Game 2. It's Unsportsmanlike, 6 a.m. Eastern, right here on ESPN Radio, ESPN 2, and ESPNU.
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6: 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I am excited for you because you get to go to one of your favorite places and then another one of your favorite

0: around down there.
1: But look, then when you get to New York,
2: they got street meat.
1: You get all the street meat you want in New York.
0: Hey, Harry, I tell people, when I'm up there for March Madness, I get that street meat pretty much every day for lunch. I don't care if it's dog, cat, raccoon, skunk. I'm getting that street meat. I want that yellow rice, that white sauce on it, and I'm going to eat it, man. Ain't nobody can make me change my damn mind.
3: Meat.
4: This is Freddie and Harry.

0: greetings and salutations, brothers and sisters. Welcome to the best show on your radio. It is the Afternoon Cool, known as Freddie and Harry, and we are here. He is Harry Douglas. I am Freddie Coleman, presented by Progressive Insurance on the ESPN app, Sirius XM Channel 80, as well as TuneIn. 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Normally, each and every Thursday, we call it Reppin' Thursday, where we rep a sports team, a sports maven, anybody that is near and dear to us. Well, apparently one of us did not get the memo, known as Harry Douglas.
1: Freddie, you know where I just came from. Going, that's why I don't have
0: it. I know. I'm just teasing. I'm just teasing when it comes to
1: AJ. Listen, I made it by the skin of my teeth.
0: Yes, you did. We'll just leave that alone. But E-Dog, he's got the Odell Beckham Jr., number 13 Giants jersey on. Apparently, E-Dog believes that Odell Beckham Jr. is going to do a little something-something in his second go-round with the boys from Big Blue.
2: It might be that, Freddie, or my soul just might be soothed today. Feeling fantastic. Last night, wow. I got a chance to go to Hartford to watch Kid Cudi perform live.
0: Nice.
2: But before him was Big Boy.
0: Okay.
2: A.K.A. Lucius Left Foot, A.K.A.
0: Okay.
2: Daddy Fat Sack.
0: Okay, the Chico Dusty. Yeah.
2: Yeah.
1: A.K.A.
2: Exactly.
1: Daddy what?
2: Fat Stacks. What did I say? Moving on. But no, it was an awesome experience.
0: Good.
2: I got to see 50% of my dream.
0: Okay.
2: Which is to see Outkast in concert. So hopefully Andre 3000 and Big Boy.
0: Ain't never
2: maybe
0: gonna
2: one more show.
0: I'll
2: empty the bank account for it. But it was awesome. It was so cool.
0: I would love
2: and
0: to be
2: Kid
0: wrong.
2: Cudi killed it too.
0: Yeah.
2: So shout out to Scott.
0: HD. Shannon, I would love to be wrong about that, but Andre 3000.
2: So I'm just in a New York state of mind. I just feel great right now.
0: Look
2: my soul
0: you.
2: Is
0: purged.
1: did Kid Cudi perform Pursuit of Happiness?
2: He did. That
0: yes,
2: was the
0: did.
2: Last song.
0: Uh-huh.
1: So
2: how
1: was the crowd when he was performing that? Because that's just one of those songs I feel like no matter where you are, everyone is engaged and locked in.
0: Well, put it this way. E-Dog, for the first time, HD, along with Devin Kane, who was there too, they both felt old at a concert for the first time in their young lives, because they said there were a lot of high schoolers there that didn't know who Big Boy was and didn't care. So for the first time.
2: Oh, trust me.
0: Welcome to our world, E-Dog and Devin Kane.
2: If you had a camera on me when Big Boy was performing on the lawn, it was probably only me singing along to all of the songs. You know? But
1: wow.
2: I have to come back to life. Back to reality.
0: Are you quoting Soul to Soul now? Look at you.
1: Look at you.
0: So as a matter of fact, we got
1: What was the smell like out there at that concert?
0: You don't have to imagine.
1: What kind of stench did they have outside along that concert, E-Dog?
2: I would like Stinky Pete to call in and answer that question.
0: You can always weigh in like Stinky Pete on the Freddie and Harry call in line at 888-ESPN 888-729-3776. Don't forget to hit us on the socials at Coleman ESPN and at HDouglas83. So now that we got the stinky thing out the way.
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0: Let's get to that NBA Finals Game 1 thing. I know it's only Game 1, but many people wonder what was going to win, rest or competition? Last night, rest 1, competition 0, especially in the name of Jalen Brunson, who had to deal not one but two injury situations that happened to him in the first half, one involving his knee when Harrison Barnes fell into and Landry Shamet tried to block him out, and then he makes a move on the inside, and then Luke Kornet steps on his ankle in the second quarter. He was hooting and hollering at Scott Foster, and Scott Foster said, blame those big old feet of Luke Kornet. There was no foul there. 13 of his 30 points, HD, being scored in the fourth quarter. Carl Anthony Towns, for the first time that we can ever remember, took it personal on defense. And he said, hey, Victor Wembanyama, you may get your numbers, but it's not going to be impactful numbers. One-on-one from him versus Victor Wembanyama, and he did score 18 points and 12 rebounds. Josh Hart becoming the first player to lead a finals game outright in rebounds, 15 assists, 6 steals, 4 since steals became an official stat in 1973-1974. You add it all up, HD, and now there's really a lot of pressure on San Antonio going into Game 2 after losing Game 1 at home last night.
1: Freddie, what we've seen from the New York Knicks, did everyone play great? No, but when they were needed the most, they made the plays that was necessary to push them through and steal a game on the road in San Antonio. And it's the New York Knicks that we've seen this entire postseason. It's not just one guy getting all the glory. It's everyone understanding their roles, because the roles are defined. That's the job as a head coach, Mike Brown. You come over, you take over for Tibbs. You don't want guys to be in disarray and not understand what their role is specifically on this basketball team and what that's defined as. So when you have a guy like Jalen Brunson in the fourth quarter, when you need your guy to go one-on-one, and I think it was, what, 6 or 8 straight, or it may have been even 11 straight, that he scored. He was just getting to the basket and taking advantage of Champagne, who I think of all the defenders in their starting lineup, he's the worst one. So he hunted that matchup. He picked it out. He got to his spot, but he also made some really, really tough baskets. But that's what great players do when you need mm-hmm. them to come up big in the greatest moments. Now, secondly, I would add Karl-Anthony Towns. He is the chess piece in this series. And the way he told Victor Wembanyama, you will not bully me, I'm going to bully you. I've been in this league way longer than you. I'm on my second team. I was in Minnesota. We couldn't get it done there. I'm in New York. They talking about Giannis. The hell with Giannis Antetokounmpo. Call Anthony Towns, say, I am here to stay. So when it's time to play bully ball, and I don't have no idea why Victor Wembanyama at the three-point line is all up in the chest of Karl-Anthony Towns, because he has long arms. All you got to do is put your arm up to try to stop a three-pointer. But if he hits it, you live with it. Karl-Anthony Towns said, I'm going to put my head down. I'm going to drive to this basket. I'm going to force the issue. I'm not going to avoid Victor Wembanyama. I'm going to make him guard me. And that's exactly what he did, Freddie. And then on the offensive rebounding front of things, just being active around the basket and not being denied. Now, there's one thing about Karl-Anthony Towns I want him to stop doing. Stop crying for foul every time you make a basket or shoot one. Okay?
0: Well, it's funny you mentioned that, because Mike Brown, the Knicks head coach, said they all were complaining about that. And Rick Brunson, Jalen's daddy, said, STFU. Shut the F up about complaining about officiating.
1: Yes.
0: And Mike Brown said, from that point on, we were losing our minds, and we stopped losing our minds. And you know that message, HD, clearly got to Karl-Anthony Towns, because he was the one doing the most complaining about not getting a whistle in his favor in the first half.
1: And I love the way the officials officiated the ball game, right? But when you see early on they aren't calling fouls that they may normally call in a regular season, you have to understand that this is the NBA Finals. They're going to let guys play. You want that. You don't want the officials out there calling those ticky-tack fouls. But Freddie Coleman, you talk about a guy, OG Anunoby, who's been stellar all postseason long. When you get to the fourth quarter and 12 of his 17 points came in the fourth, you talk about two huge three-pointers.
0: Mm-hmm.
1: That one, when he was in that triple threat and just facing up Wemby, waiting for him to relax a tiny bit, and Wemby did, and he nailed that three-pointer in his face, I said, my gosh. But they get – which way do you want it? Do you want it north, south, east, west? You can get it from anybody on this roster right now. And check this out, though, Freddie. I ain't even mentioned the light-skinned stellar performer that came out that bench. Landry Shamet. Oh, my goodness.
0: Well,
1: 3 for 5 from the three-point line. Balling.
0: Yeah, and also don't lose fact by his Carmel brother known as Miles McBride, who was pretty good off the bench as well for the New York Knicks. And – there were so many people last night, and HD, you're spot on. The Knicks did not play well, shoot well. There's no doubt about that. But when they had to be MVPs in their role, they were able to do that. Alvarado off the bench was tremendous in those minutes. When Jalen Brunson had to go back to the locker room, deal with the kind of injuries, he was really, really good, scoring 7 points in 6 minutes. You mentioned Landry Shamet, Miles McBride. Mitchell Robinson was terrific coming off the bench, dealing with that broken part of his hand involved in the New York Knicks. But the one guy that I thought was an MVP in his role more than anybody else, that guy was Karl-Anthony Towns. Like I mentioned, he took that matchup against Victor Wembanyama. Personally, he played with passion, he played with purpose, and complete force. It looked like the entire Knicks team took it personal, especially with Jalen Brunson said they needed that to have that comeback going into the fourth quarter.
5: I don't want to say calmness, but I think we know what we have to do. I think we're a pretty together group, be able to trust each other and still just continue to fight, have each other's back, and just know that we got to keep chipping away. It's just a credit to the mentality we have as a team. But I mean, we can't just be satisfied with that. We have a long way to go. We have a lot of things we can do to be better. But I'm happy we came with the win.
0: They were down 65-51, 14-point deficit in the third quarter. Then they go on that run, HD, of 25-11. Then it's a tie ball game going into the fourth quarter. And that's when the Knicks said, we're familiar with this. We bring truth to this. We don't mind fourth quarters involving this. And even the lead disappeared. When they had an 8-point lead in the fourth quarter, the Spurs take a 1-point lead. Then the Spurs don't score another point. After leading at 95-94, the Knicks end this game on an 11-0 run. Sometimes, HD, and you know this from playing in the NFL, sometimes when you don't have your best, that doesn't mean you can't put your best foot forward to get the result that you know you have a chance to do. And the Knicks were able to do that last night.
1: Freddie, in every football game, baseball game, basketball game, soccer game, hockey game, whatever game you may play, there are going to be 5 to probably 7 to 8 plays that determine the outcome of the ball game. The biggest one last night, in my opinion, it was 95-94. The Spurs were leading. Jalen Brunson and that offensive rebounding.
0: Yeah.
1: The Energizer Bunny, mm-hmm. hustling. And then I believe it was Josh Hart that found him in the corner for that three-pointer.
0: Mikal Bridges.
1: I felt like this. I felt like if Jalen Brunson would have missed that shot, the Spurs probably would have won that ball game.
0: Okay.
1: That's how I felt. But that's how big I thought that play was. Being active, not giving up, even though you didn't shoot it, getting that ball back, hitting that three-pointer, and then coming back and closing things out time and time again when he came down. I thought that may have been the biggest play of the ball game because it allowed them to have a second chance and a three-pointer that put them up 2 points versus being down one with the Spurs going down and getting the basketball.
0: Especially when Victor Wembanyama gave the Spurs that lead at 95-94, but the Knicks get that offensive chance, that second chance rebound. They take the lead and they never give it back. Meanwhile, on the Wimby side of things, at game one of the NBA Finals. He's Harry Douglas. I'm Freddie Coleman. Thanks for joining us in the afternoon cool edition of Freddie and Harry on ESPN Radio, the ESPN app, and ESPN Plus. Before we let Harry Douglas not wax poetic, he's going to be waxing critic involving Victor Wembanyama. And what he did not see from the French Revolution has been Victor Wembanyama. Check out what Wimby had to say about his performance and if game one got to him in this game, especially late down the stretch.
8: No, of course not. I agree with the coach. And I mean, it's the same. Every team guards differently, you know. I'm going to figure it out. It's, I was bad tonight. It's not more complicated than that. It definitely felt special for sure. But nothing close that could be an excuse, you know. It was not a factor in our performance.
1: Freddie, I was very, very disappointed in Victor Wembanyama in that game one. And I get it. I understand he's a young player. He's 22 years old. But I'm still going to hold him to that high standard because he is a superstar player in this league. He's the face of the organization. And we know the San Antonio Spurs go as he go. If he's not fantastic, if he's not good, then the San Antonio Spurs, most likely they're losing that ball game against quality opponents. I'm going to read to y'all what I tweeted in the third quarter of that ball game last night. I said, Wemby is playing an awful game with 2 minutes left in the third quarter. And then I texted in the first. I sent a tweet in the fourth quarter. I said, let's see which main attraction has the better fourth quarter and leads their team to victory here in game one of the NBA Finals. Brunson or Wemby? I was so highly disappointed with Victor Wembanyama last night. I wrote a few things down to tell y'all why.
0: Okay.
1: I thought he was indecisive the entire game outside of two or three plays in the fourth quarter. I thought he was very, very indecisive. I thought he was trying too hard at moments as well, too.
0: Mm-hmm.
1: You can tell he wanted it, but you can tell when someone is also trying entirely too hard. I thought he was not aggressive enough, and he allowed the New York Knicks to be the aggressor. And that's a recipe, in my opinion, for a disaster. Now, if you just look at the stat line and say 26 points, 12 rebounds, you say, oh, man, Wemby had a good game. No, the hell he did it. He had an awful game, in my opinion, according to the standards that I'm accustomed to seeing Victor Wembanyama play at. And if he's going to be mediocre like this, which I don't think he's going to come out in game two, and we see what he did in game one, but if this does happen, the San Antonio Spurs, in my opinion, don't stand a chance. He has to come out and be the aggressor. Now, you also have to understand how to be aggressive as well. If Carl Anthony Towns was at the three-point line, Freddie, as a basketball coach, I would rather someone shoot a three-pointer and hit it in my face versus me allowing them a straight line to the drive to the basket and lay it up or get and ones. Am I right or wrong, Freddie?
0: You're completely right.
1: Victor Wembanyama, it's like he forgot that he's 7'4", 7'5". Why are you all up in the airspace of Carl Anthony Towns like that? Back up a little bit. Put your arm up. If he hits that three-pointer, damn it, he deserves it. He deserves that basket. But I know the young man understands the magnitude of the NBA Finals and the weight that's on his shoulders.
0: Mm-hmm.
1: But if we're going to call out a guy by the name of Chet Holmgren. If we're going to call out other people for other teams when they don't show up, James Harden, Donovan Mitchell, the whole nine, damn it, today I'm going to call out Victor Wembanyama.
0: Okay, here's why I'll back you up a little bit. He was impactful at times. He hasn't figured out yet how to be impactful in really, really certain moments. We saw how impactful he was when they were down by 8. He hits that 3-point shot. He gets to the rim and puts a foul on Karl Anthony Towns. They take a 1-point lead. But here's something to what you said in terms of his defense against Karl Anthony Towns. I guarantee you that's not how they teach with Mitch Johnson. They do not want people knocking down threes on them because they know what the 3-point shot can do for them at the other end. Julian Champagne in the first half was knocking down all those 3-point shots because they were getting into the paint San Antonio. The minute the Knicks shut that water off, Julian Champagne stopped being an effective weapon, knocking down those wide open shots from the 3-point line. They are taught to take away the three and funnel everything to Victor Wembanyama. The problem with that is Karl Anthony Towns can knock down the three. I guarantee you that was in their head, HD. They did not want Karl Anthony Towns to get loose the 3-point line because if he hits a couple of those, then he's going to have to get closer, then it weakens the defense. I'm with you. If he hits a three in my face a couple of times, so be it. But at least he's not attacking our defense because if Karl Anthony Towns can't be stopped by Victor Wembanyama, 25 feet, 50 feet, 10 feet, nobody else is going to do that. But here's something else to what you said about not being aggressive. Didn't I warn you yesterday about this team having to regather that hate that they had against the Oklahoma City Thunder? It is really hard to do that on a short turnaround and have to regather that again. Now, they'll find the hate now. Losing game one at home. Oh, it's going to be just like the old Chappelle Show skit. Hate, hate, hate, hate, hate. Who's going to be Ice-T for the San Antonio Spurs? All right, the next Nick that knocks down a 3-point shot is getting beat up. Please believe that. They're going to need that Ice-T kind of person to regather that because, to your point, that aggressiveness wasn't there for Victor Wembanyama. But let's be honest, H.D., that aggressiveness was not there because they had just come through a Pier 6 brawl and did not have enough of a turnaround to regather that hate that they really needed on defense in game one.
1: Now, also, when I look at the San Antonio Spurs, and I say to myself, man, if De'Aaron Fox is going to go 3 for 13, if Vassell's going to go 4 for 11, boy, it's going to be a tough outing. And Wemby going to go 6 for 21, it's going to be hard. But from the 3-point line, Freddie Coleman, yeah. You had Victor Wembanyama 2 for 9, De'Aaron Fox 0 for 4, Vassell 1 for 6, Castle 1 for 5 from the 3-point line. And then also Dylan Harper went 1 for 4. Now, that's another conversation that we're about to have because, Miss Johnson, you got to understand who you have on your team. Dylan Harper, with 4 minutes to go in the fourth quarter, when you're only down 4,
0: come on now,
1: should not be exiting the ball game.
0: Come on now.
1: If there's anyone on this basketball team, Freddie Coleman, that I feel like can create and get their own shot at will, it's Dylan Harper. When the game is on the line and you know you're struggling offensively, that person should never come out the ball game in crunch time. Should never come out the ball game. I thought it was a mistake.
0: Me too.
1: By Mitch Johnson, and the San Antonio Spurs never recovered from it.
0: Because people look at the plus minus of a guy along the lines of Dylan Harper and say, well, he was a -5. That's where a plus minus makes absolutely no sense. His impact was beyond a -5 because you're right. He got into the lane. He was 6 of 10 from the field, 1 for 4 from the 3-point line, HD, but he was 5 for 6 from shots 15 feet and in. And that guy was not on the floor in the final 4 minutes of your game. A guy who can literally guard three positions where he can guard Jalen Brunson, he can guard Mikal Bridges, he can guard Josh Hart. And he did it all really, really well for San Antonio. That guy was not on the floor. That's where plus minus needs to be thrown out the window because the way he was playing, there's no way if I'm Mitch Johnson, if I'm Mike Brown, if I'm Red Auerbach, if I'm Harry Douglas, that guy is not on the floor. You know when you saw Dylan Harper on the floor was when Jalen Brunson hit that three off the loose ball. Dylan Harper was like, there he is right there. Then he did a little body English. When the ball went down, he was like, fudge. If I was out there, there's no way he's getting loose like that. You got to know personnel because the Knicks showed whoever was rocking well, they were on the floor. The Spurs did not do that outside of Victor Wembanyama, and it really, really cost them when they got that 1-point lead and did not score another point in the final 2 minutes of losing game one at home to my New York Knicks.
1: So here's one more thing, Freddie, and this has been a topic of conversation, especially in our group text. When we've watched the San Antonio Spurs play versus Minnesota, versus OKC, and now the New York Knicks, there are times where their shot selection bothers the hell out of me.
0: Oh, you're not the only one.
1: Yeah. It bothers me. It's like they don't understand certain moments in the ball game when to slow it down. And I get it. They want to get up and down. They want to run. When you have a 14-point lead, man, it's okay to slow it down sometime and get the best quality shot.
0: Absolutely.
1: And make sure certain people get touches and they get quality shots. Like that, like shooting 43 three-pointers.
0: And only making 11?
1: Shooting 26% from the three-point line?
0: Mm-hmm.

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1: I'm John Ryder. The Packers have signed receiver Christian Watson to a four-year, $110.5 million extension with $31 million guaranteed, reports ESPN's Adam Schefter. Cowboys head coach Brian Schottenheimer says that he expects Pro Bowl receiver George Pickens to be at the team's mandatory minicamp that starts on June 16th. The next day, game one of the NBA Finals, coming back from 14 down in the second half to knock off the Spurs 105-95 in San Antonio. New York forward Josh Hart had 15 rebounds, 6 assists, and 4 steals in the victory.
2: It was good. Can't think about it too much. Now we got to go tomorrow, watch film, learn from a win. They're going to come out, obviously, with a lot of energy, sense of urgency, sense of desperation, and we got to do the same thing.
1: And game two of the NBA Finals tomorrow night on ESPN Radio, the app, and ABC TV, with coverage starting at 7:30 p.m. Eastern. On the baseball scoreboard, the Phillies lead the Padres 6-2 in the eighth, Adolis Garcia with a solo homer. Giants pounding the Brewers 6-1 in the fourth in Milwaukee. Yankees and Guardians tied at 1 in the seventh in New York.
3: Hey, it's Evan Cohen. Coming up Friday, Jalen Brunson and the Knicks took game one of the finals. So how will Wemby and the Spurs respond to game two? It's on Sportsmanlike, 6 a.m. Eastern, right here on ESPN Radio, ESPN2, and ESPNU.
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5: But

0: Eddie and Harry. I'm Freddie Coleman. He's Harry Douglas on 6XM Channel 80, as well as tuning in, tell that smart speaker to play ESPN Radio and check us out on ESPN Plus. And if one Harry is good, then two is so much better, because we got H. Douglas on one side and we got Harry Lyles Jr. on the other side, ESPN college football reporter. But we say, hey, we know he loves the NBA. By the way, it was great hanging out with you yesterday.
1: Yes, sir.
0: Yeah, hanging out against the unified team for Special Olympics in Connecticut, having a chance to do that. Harry Lyles Jr. knocking down a 3-point shot at the buzzer the end of the first quarter as they were counting it down. So that was a lot of fun, number one. Number two, the Spurs could have used you at times from the 3-point line in the game last night, going 11-43 from the 3-point line, losing that game one to the New York Knicks. What did you really learn from either the Spurs loss or the Knicks win, Harry?
1: To me, it was a little bit of both. Obviously, we know game ones are usually a feel-out game. And in that first half, we saw from the Spurs, went from your role players. I mean, I don't really want to even call Dylan Harper a role player at this point. I mean, we have seen him grow so much during this postseason, but he sort of kept them afloat. Julian Champagne there for a minute in that first half with all those three-pointers. He was keeping them afloat, but I thought the part that was so interesting during the broadcast was when they had the audio from Karl Anthony Towns.
0: Yeah.
1: And he said, hey, as long as we stay intact on defense, the offense will come. That was not just, you know, some blank optimism. He was correct, because that is what the Knicks have been all postseason. And we know this is going to be the year. It'll be the eighth year in a row with a different champion. I do think both of these teams show the thing that the previous seven have had. You have to be able to win in many different ways. You got to be able to survive. You got to be able to advance. The Knicks, it was tough there at the beginning for both teams, really, because that pace was just ridiculously fast, and it sort of felt like there were just a lot of jitters. But the Knicks survived, especially the two Jalen Brunson injury scares, and just sort of survived. So this thing that we've seen from the Knicks where, hey, like, we're going to find a way we could win multiple different ways, that has stayed true up till this game one in the NBA Finals.
2: Yeah, when you look at the last, I would say, five or six champions, one of the things that you have to have, you got to have that Batman and Robin. That's exactly what the New York Knicks did. Well, Batman in the fourth quarter had 13 points and willed them to a victory. But the Robin and Karl Anthony Towns, what did you think about his defense on Victor Wembanyama and how aggressive he was offensively when Wemby was guarding him?
1: I know a lot of people like to joke about sort of Cat's character, right, and mm-hmm. sort of the bubbly nature of him. But, hey, man, lockdown, hello. I mean, like, he decided he – I mean, I would argue that was the best game of his career.
0: Easily on defense.
1: Given the circumstances, easily. Given who he was going up against, given what he provided to that team. And so, to me, I think even Charles Barkley said it last night, sort of – he is probably going to be the determining factor in this series as to whether or not the Knicks win. Just because you know what you're going to get from Jalen Brunson. He is the best closer in basketball. You know what you're going to get from all the Knicks role players. I mean, we haven't even talked about Josh Hart. Oh, my God. Not a basketball he can't get, right? But as far as what Cat provided defensively and the consistency, and Freddie, you and I were talking about it yesterday while we were out there playing basketball. It's like, man, as long as he doesn't do this thing where he just picks up the most egregious, ridiculous, useless fouls, the yes. Knicks are going to be in great shape. And you didn't see that last night. So, I mean, and he talked about postgame, about just the calm that he felt, and just like that it was AAU ball again. Hey, man, if he holds that up, if you are a Knicks fan, all the Knicks fans back here, right?
0: Me and Shannon.
1: Feeling pretty dang good today.
0: No doubt about that. Harry Lyles Jr. joining us in studio. Not just an ESPN Cosmo reporter, but also an ESPN analyst here on Freddie and Harry and ESPN Radio and ESPN Plus. On the other side, we got the San Antonio Spurs. We're expecting that Victor Wembanyama is not going to look like that. Normally 26-12 is good. That was not a good 26-12.
1: No.
0: He was the first one to admit it. But just like Jalen Brunson got assistance from Karl Anthony Towns and the rest of the Justice League, Josh Hart, OG Anunoby, guys off the bench, who has to be the guy that has to be a better Robin for him, just like Jalen Brunson has with Karl Anthony Towns?
1: I think it's got to be a little bit of all of them. And here's the thing. We have seen, again, Dylan Harper grow. De'Aaron Fox, it can't be what it was last night.
0: True.
1: At the very least, I don't think he will continue to be that player. That's right.
2: Get out the foxhole. Wake up.
1: Yeah, got to wake up. To me, though, I want to see a little bit more Dylan Harper. That is a guy I understand. First off, you realize he was 13 years old when COVID started? And this young man is playing in the NBA Finals.
0: If I didn't feel older before,
1: my goodness,
0: thank you,
1: man.
0: Thank you, Mr. Lyles.
1: Yeah.
0: Appreciate you.
1: But you want to talk about a guy who was already immensely talented throughout this season. And coming into this finals, what I saw from him, especially in that one stretch in that first half yesterday, that is a dude that does not feel the moment, does not feel fear, does not feel any of those things. As long as you continue to see that from him, I would sort of love to see Mitch Johnson start giving him upwards of 36, 37, 38 minutes, if that's what it's going to be. I mean, because you talk about a guy just so versatile with the basketball. To me, I really look at him as somebody that could take a little bit of a bigger role. Because, again, with, like, Champagne, like, even with Keldon Johnson and sort of the, some of the minutes that he will provide for you, to me, you've got, like, a good balance there. I do think, though, the one thing that sort of showed up for them last night was sort of the wear and tear. Like, Vic usually comes out and is, like, super hot, and they were going for it, but they were a little bit out of control again, like I said, with that pace. And then he tried it again in that fourth quarter. And then in those last, the clutch minutes, the last 5 minutes of the game.
0: Trying to do too much.
1: He was trying to do a little bit too much. Got a little bit outside of himself. I mean, there was that corner three that he just absolutely bricked. I don't think you're going to really see that from him again this series. But to me, it's got to be a guy like a Dylan Harper, which is a lot to put on a guy that young. But we've seen it from him. It's there.
2: Harry, that's what I'm leaning towards. And if you're Mitch Johnson, you have to say to yourself, okay, this is the NBA Finals. And I know you would like to stick to your normal rotation, the way you have done things up until this point. But every single game, every single moment in these ball games as well, I feel like are critical. And we did see Mike Brown in the Eastern Conference Finals when Josh Hart wasn't hitting those jump shots say, hey, Landry Shamet, come on in.
1: That's right.
2: And he went back to Josh Hart the next game. And what did Josh Hart do? He nailed those three-pointers. He made those baskets. But I don't think that it's a situation for Mitch Johnson where you can just say, hey, De'Aaron Fox is our guy. He's loyal. If he's not making baskets and making an impact on the game, Dylan Harper has shown you enough in the regular season, but especially in the postseason, that he is a dude and should be out there playing. From a coaching standpoint, how does Mitch Johnson, because he also took out Dylan Harper with 4 minutes ago in the ballgame last night.
1: Yeah,
2: I was thrilled. I said, you took out the guy that can literally create his own shot. So from a coaching standpoint, how do you see this faring out? Because I thought Mike Brown was phenomenal last night. Mitch Johnson, not so much.
1: Yeah, it's funny because that's another thing that we were talking about yesterday, Freddie, is just watching Mike Brown finally get his flowers and people understand.
0: Yeah, you made that point.
1: You know, he's been at all these different stops in his career, and to finally have it come to fruition in this moment, obviously, it feels like it is his for the taking. But if you're Mitch Johnson, I think that there's not a ton that you really have to switch up. You saw the bright spots in there for San Antonio where it's like, okay, if we tighten up in these spots, we're probably going to be okay. The only thing, HD, that I think I would lean in on if I was him, I think in a series like this, where, again, I feel like both of these teams can win multiple ways. You've got guys that are extremely talented in both big and small roles that can step up for you. Ride the hot hand a little bit more. I think if he were to do that, so again, from a basis on a regular substitution, you don't necessarily have to go out of your way to break that.
0: Right.
1: But if a guy is hot, hey man, until he cools off, go for it. And I will give him some credit because it was with, I believe, Champagne there for a minute. I think when he came out early in that third quarter, he took a couple of, I wouldn't necessarily call them wild shots, but they were definitely heat checks. And Mike Breen had mentioned on the broadcast.
2: You don't have to call them wild ones. I'm going to call one of them wild.
1: One of them was wild. Yeah, one of them was wild.
2: He hit nothing but the backboard. Yeah, one of them was wild. On the opposite side of the basket.
1: Yeah, but you heard Mike Breen say on the broadcast, Mitch Johnson looked at him and said, hey, I'm cool with that. Because, hey, we are going to ride the hot hand. So I think as long as he leans into that, that will pay off in a positive way more than in a negative way for them in this series.
0: Harry Lyles Jr., VSPN, joining us in studio in the afternoon cool, known as Freddie and Harry, presented by Progressive Insurance and ESPN Radio and ESPN Plus. If I put you on the spot, what's the one thing you better see at the beginning of game two from either team or from any player, Harry? What is that one thing?
1: I think you need to see a hot Victor Wembanyama. And I think it needs to start from the perimeter. Because to me, when he...
0: Oh, not closer to the basket?
1: Because so here's the thing. With him, yes, you want to see him dominating close to the basket. The games where I feel like he is best at the basket is when he is striking fear in you at the perimeter.
0: Okay.
1: If you think that you have to guard him from there, because he's had nights where he sort of goes cold from there, or is a little hesitant, things like that. When he's making quick decisions, when he's knocking down those shots,
0: like we saw in Game 6 of the Western Conference Finals,
1: then you're all on skates, because it's going to take more than just somebody like Kat to guard him. So to me, it starts, oddly enough, out there, and then that's how you establish that dominance in the paint, and then that also opens up things for everybody else. So it all is going to start and end with Victor Wembanyama.
2: So that's it for me. It's the decisive Victor Wembanyama. Yes. right? Knowing how you're going to attack, not thinking too much, but being decisive and understanding the plan that you have from an offensive standpoint. Because there were moments last night, and I said to myself, man, I don't know if he knows what he's doing right now.
1: No.
2: He just looks out of control and wild.
1: Yeah, well, so, and one of the dangerous things, HD, to me in this, is when you're the Knicks, and even when Jalen Brunson was hurt, and I saw the first guy they put out there was Jose Alvarado. HD, you know this from being in Atlanta, man. The last good year of Georgia Tech basketball, Jose Alvarado was a part of, and it was literally just because of Jose Alvarado.
0: Yep.
1: They have a lot of want-to guys on that team, whether it's him, whether it's Landry Shamet, and you see it from McBride. I mean, they want this, man. And I don't like it when people really try to sit there, and a lot of people gave Victor Wembanyama a lot of credit when he was very emotional after beating the Thunder. Like, hey, like he wants it more than anybody, which, like, yes, he showed that with his emotion. To me, I think that is why, like, Knicks fans are just eating this moment up, is because their team,
0: wants
1: their role players
0: yeah.
1: want this seemingly just as much as them. And that's what makes them such a fun watch.
0: That's great. By the way, you're going to do this on Monday, right?
1: Yeah, I'm here.
0: I'm in studio?
1: Okay. Oh, yeah.
0: Because we'll have Game 3 to look forward to.
1: Come on now.
0: Have a little breakdown.
1: I will be offended if I'm not brought back.
0: Well okay.
1: You know what I mean?
0: Don't blame it on me and Harry.
2: I mean, where you live up north now.
0: Exactly.
2: You know what I mean? You're a Connecticut man.
0: Exactly.
2: We got to take advantage of it while we can.
0: Exactly.
2: Yeah. Brother from another.
0: Hey. Yeah, you were from a DSGB to DSYB.
1: I'm all,
0: down
1: I'm
0: south
1: all
0: Yankee brother.
1: That's right, man. I'm here. You're going to have to kick me out.
0: We do not want to kick you out. We can't wait to kick you back in. Can we do it again, Harry? Thanks so much.
1: Appreciate it.
0: Our man Harry Lyles Jr. from ESPN, great founder of Sosa. Harry Lyles Jr. joining us in studio, breaking down game one of the NBA Finals. A Knicks win over the Spurs on Freddie and Harry on ESPN Radio, the ESPN app. And don't forget about us on ESPN Plus. He told you what he learned from game one. What did you really learn from game one? Speak on that now. 888-729-3776. This is Freddie and Harry.
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21: Here is your latest Middle Tennessee weather. Tonight will be partly cloudy with a low near 63. Friday brings mostly sunny skies and a high of 87. The weekend looks warm, with highs near 90 on Saturday under mostly sunny conditions. 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
5: of The Fan. I'm saying that Mitch, you know, messes up his hand, but I think this is our year, man. We're gonna win this. We're gonna win this. I mean, I felt confident going in. I'm feeling even more confident, man. We're gonna take this, man.
6: Long way to go, brother. Long. As someone who's been heartbroken way too many times. One down, three to go, but that three is going to be extremely hard to get.
7: I'm laughing so hard at Freddie Coleman, because Freddie's like, I know better. I see it with my eyes, I am not going to speak it until I actually see it.
6: And I did predict the Knicks in six, and believe me, certain things you can look at and say maybe, just maybe, but I'll wait. Let's get a game two out of the way and see what's going to happen. Sideline Mike in Atlanta, what did you learn from last night's game one involving the Knicks beating the San Antonio Spurs?
8: Gentlemen, and Freddie, When my guy fell into Brunson's knee, I was thinking about you, man. I know Freddie got his hand in his head, in his hand right now. Yep. And then when Cornette stepped on his ankle, I know Freddie just got up and just walked out the room.
9: Yeah,
8: I know you did.
9: Pretty darn close.
8: I know, but the basketball gods still say, gentlemen, thou shalt not skip steps. and the only way you shall not skip steps until they win the championship, and I'm telling you, nobody's talking about my man Josh Hart with the steals, the 15 rebounds, 3 points. Listen, the Knicks are going to make sure that thou shalt not skip steps. Go Knicks, and I'm out.
7: I love the aggression, too. Right, because it is definitely warranted, because when you have a guy on the opposite side by the name of Victor Wembanyama and Karl Anthony Towns make a player of his caliber look small last night at times, you walk around with your chest stuck out and you parade around. And I'm looking at down there in the arena after the game and I'm like, my gosh, New York Knicks fans, they are showing up and showing out. So I do want to give all you fans a ton of credit for supporting your basketball team. Mm-hmm. When you think about sports and you think about fans, this is what it's supposed to look like. It's supposed to look like what the New York Knicks fans have showcased throughout this entire playoffs. I mean, I would say throughout all the years, right? Because it's not like the greatest product has been on the floor at all times, Freddie. But Knicks fans still show up. I remember they weren't a good basketball team about three, four. It was probably longer than that. When I first started working at ESPN.
6: Yeah.
7: And I remember Alan Hahn, I went to a Knicks game, and they weren't good. And it was still packed out. And those fans were still in there rooting on the New York Knickerbockers. So that's what fandom is all about. And you have to love it.
6: And you have to love the NBA Finals being on ESPN Radio. The Knicks look to take a commanding 2-0 lead by winning the first two games in San Antonio. The Spurs will aim to bounce back. All that happening for you at 7:30 Eastern Time. Coverage of game two tomorrow night. I'm so excited, on ESPN Radio and the ESPN app at 7:30 Eastern Time. 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
11: This is Nick Frazier. The Nashville Predators officially announced new general manager and president of hockey operations, Chris McFarland, to the media yesterday at Bridgestone Arena. McFarland expressed his gratitude towards the Colorado Avalanche, but he is ready for his new chapter in Nashville. McFarland was asked about the roster evaluation heading into the upcoming season.
12: It is super attractive, but prospects have to be developed, right? And they all come at different times. They need time to cook, some, you know, pop quick, and become, you know, staples of the franchise.
11: In the NFL, the Green Bay Packers and Christian Watson reached an agreement today on a 4-year, $110.5 million contract extension that includes a $31 million signing bonus. Watson remains as one of the top targets for quarterback Jordan Love in Green Bay. Last night, the New York Knicks stole game one of the NBA Finals on the road against the San Antonio Spurs by a score of 105-95. After trailing the whole first half, star guard Jalen Brunson scored 19 second-half points as he finished the night with 30. This evening, game two of the Stanley Cup Finals will drop the puck between the Golden Knights and the Carolina Hurricanes. Carolina are looking to even the series at one after a 5-4 game one thriller scored by Thomas Hertl's fifth goal late in the third period. You can hear coverage beginning at 6:30 on 102.5 The Game on the Game Nashville Sports Network.
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2: Of the best sports talk in Middle Tennessee. It's the George Plaster Show, featuring Tennessee Sports Hall of Famers Kelly Holcomb and young gun Billy Derrick. And now, here's your host, George Plaster.
17: Hello again, everybody. Welcome in on a beautiful Thursday in Nashville, Tennessee. Normally, I say, from the Fordyce Center in Bellevue, that clearly is not the case today. We are at the beautiful Diggs, the Rec Room, as you can probably tell in the background. We're going to move quickly. Let's go to Murfreesboro and say hello to former NFL quarterback Kelly Holcomb. Kelly, say hello.
14: Hello.
17: Beautiful. Well done. And to Parker Kelly, who is in some sort of hostage situation.
18: Hello.
17: Parker, how are you?
18: I'm great. How are you guys?
17: We're good. Now let's get to the big man, Danny Evans, the man who knows everything when it comes to baseball, the man who knows everybody at the Baseball Hall of Fame in Cooperstown.
19: Yes, that's a good point, George. How was your trip?
17: You know, I haven't talked to you since then, have I?
19: No.
17: Shame on me. You know, I knew it would be cool. I mean, I don't think it takes, you know, a Phi Beta Kappa to say, okay, George is probably going to have a good time there.
19: Yeah.
17: But it was even better than I thought. And I'll admit that if I could go back a year from now, I'd jump at it.
19: Kelly, surprised?
14: Oh, absolutely not, man. I've been there. It's crazy that I've been there before George.
19: No, isn't that amazing? I think the setting, the history, George, I think being there in the summertime, you know, when there's a lot of tourism and there's a lot of people from all over the world, I think it just adds to the whole experience.
17: Here's what got me. Mm-hmm. Okay. And I didn't quite know this going in. So Cooperstown is small. Population 1,850. There's a picture, and Parker, I don't know if you can pull it up, of the town square that I took, and I think I sent that to you at some point last week. Danny, when I first saw it, I was like, this is the Franklin, Tennessee town square 50 years ago when I went to BGA.
19: It's pretty special, George. And you know, what's really cool about it is it's relatively unchanged on the outside in the last 60, 70 years. I mean, it didn't come into fruition, I think, until 1934. But what you have is a celebration of history that is evolving on an annual basis. And under Josh Rawich's command, and now you know how special he is, the runway is going to be an amazing path because he just loves the game. He's in his mid-40s. This is an absolute great platform for him, and we as fans benefit.
17: So you'll like this. So they had this dinner on Thursday night, and Kelly, I was an invited guest. I know that shocks you.
14: It does shock me. It's what I was thinking in my head before you said it.
17: Right. But so they had the dinner in the plaque room. And I tweeted out that I know I've made the big time. I'm having dinner in the plaque room 2 feet from Kennesaw Mountain Landis.
19: Who didn't throw you out of the building.
17: No, he's thrown some people out, but he didn't throw them out.
19: And he's thrown them out permanently, too.
17: He did. He said, come back. Get the hell out of here.
19: That's right.
17: And what was cool, and you may know the person, because I get the feeling this is somebody they knew was going to do this. There was a gentleman who got up and had memorized Mighty Casey at bat.
19: Wow.
14: Well, wow. And
17: it was unbelievable.
19: Wow. Was it a symposium, George?
17: To heaven.
19: Was it a symposium? Is that what it was?
17: Yeah, Mark McGee has spoken at that symposium. This was number 6 for him.
19: Okay.
17: And so when I found out he was thinking about driving it, I was like, good, I don't have to fly. don't particularly like to fly. And, you know, it's you better know how to get there if you're going. It's not easy.
19: Oh, big time. But, George, once you're there, you don't want to leave.
17: No. So
0: I'm actually going to ask some baseball here in a minute, but did you see the singing of Country Roads after West Virginia's win?
19: I did. How special was that? And how special is the tournament right now? The tournament, it's funny, guys. You know, we celebrate the great teams all year, right? In every sport. But then we really celebrate when there's upsets in the postseason. I mean, Thursday and Friday of NCAA Madness, I mean, that first weekend, we want every upset, right? We get into the College World Series play. Oh, my gosh, would they lose seven top seeds? It was amazing. And while it's not good for the participants or their fans, for the sport itself, it's awesome when people like Troy and Cal Poly move forward. And I think it's great for the game to show the distribution of talent across North America is extraordinary. And it's, I think it's going to benefit the game in the next few weeks. Guys, just know Omaha's a 2-hour drive for us. So we're going at some point. We just don't know when. And the fun part about it is when it's this type of environment, upset central, it's even more fun.
0: Okay, so let me ask you this. I'm assuming you've been to Omaha before.
19: Oh, I love Omaha. One of my favorite places to go. And I went to the old Rosenblatt, and I've been to the new one many times. And Omaha itself is one of the best cities in the Midwest.
0: When I think about the great sports trips that, because of what I do for a living, I've been allowed to be a part of.
19: Yes.
0: In the top five are both the week in Omaha, which was like Ferris Bueller's week off. And to be honest, this thing last week is right there with it. There are people like, well, what about the Super Bowl? Because when the Titans got to the Super Bowl, we did the show in Indy. We did it in Amelia Island, a little ways from Jacksonville, and then Radio Row in Atlanta. But as I've told people, we had a bad ice storm in Atlanta that week, and you were stuck in the hotel. It wasn't any fun at all.
19: Yeah. Yeah, and George, I think that's where baseball and its induction ceremony in July really scores, because it's just spectacular. It's so beautiful outside. You literally walk from the museum to the park that they have the festivities at. And, you're around people who are just celebrating the game like you. And maybe 5 feet to your right is a former player who played with one of the inductees. It's really a special experience. And I also think that there isn't much else to do in Cooperstown except the Baseball Hall of Fame. The shops are great around Main Street and everything. But I think that adds to it, that you don't have people scattering from the hotel and going to do something, coming back at 9 o'clock. No, you're there and you're captive. And I think that just adds to the experience.
0: The Double Day Cafe.
19: Oh, my gosh.
0: Loved it. Went there
19: twice.
0: Did you go
19: to Danny's Diner or Danny's Deli? Did you go?
0: No.
14: You told him to, Danny. You told him to go.
19: George, I had you set up for a free meal. All you had to do is mention
0: my name. Oh, my God. I'm going back. Tell me when.
19: Kelly, he's there tomorrow, right?
14: Wow.
18: He's getting on a flight. He's going.
14: If he would have known it had been a free meal, he'd have been there, because he's the biggest moocher in town.
19: Free? It's for me, right? Hey, George, can I ask you a question? Are you excited about grabbing the Avalanche's GM as your guy with the Preds?
0: Yeah, I mean, and I said this on the air yesterday. I just met him briefly. Seems like a very nice human being. I think he's going to fit in well in the community. I didn't learn anything yesterday that tells me he'll either be a really good GM or he won't be. Only time will tell. But yeah, I'm kind of intrigued. It sounds a lot better than saying, San Jose Sharks.
19: Yeah. You know, guys, I lived there for 15 years, and the Avalanche are so first class on and off the ice. They do everything really well for the community. And I have never heard a bad thing about Chris McFarland. So, you know, I was candidly excited for you guys. And George, you especially, because I know how much you love the Preds. And, you know, this guy in that organization, just do it right in Denver and in the Rockies. And I just thought, good for him. He's going to a great city. And I think, you know, the title explains why he probably made.
0: I don't know if we just lost Danny or not.
19: I'm still here, George.
0: Okay,
19: can you hear me?
0: Good.
19: Yeah.
0: Danny is somebody who at certain times has allowed emotions to get in the way of broadcasting.
19: Mm-hmm.
0: You were witness to one of those the day that Nick Hunter passed away.
19: No question.
0: I guess I really appreciated yesterday the fact that when, you know, he had a book of notes, and when he got to Joe Sakic, he kind of lost it.
19: Yeah.
0: You know, I kind of like that. I like people who give a damn.
19: Yeah, I love people that are transparent about their emotions. I think we as men sometimes try to portray ourselves as tougher because we don't show emotion. And I just think that's nonsense. I just think having a full range of emotion is an extraordinary thing as a human, to love, to cry, to be happy. I think it's perfectly okay. And it just displays you're in touch with yourself. And, you know, Sakic is beloved in Denver.
0: I know he is.
19: And you don't see that very much. And when you do, you know the guys, especially as you think. One of my best friends lived just right near him in Denver, and he loved him. He was his neighbor, and that's who he was first, a neighbor. And, you know, I mean, listen, guys, you know, when you're up there on a pedestal and you're a dude, it's even better when you're a good person off the runway and off the lights. And, you know, when a guy like McFarland learned from somebody like that, that tells me you guys in Nashville have a chance to have a really good person who's grounded. And George, like you, I saw the emotion and I thought, good for you.
0: Yeah. I know that we're going to have Governor Haslam on the show here sometime soon. And I'm looking forward to that because I want to hear what his process was. I mean, it's not very often that a governor of a state becomes the owner of a professional sports team.
19: Yeah.
0: And also, by the way, would have Nick Saban to, you know, bounce things off of. I want to know what that's like. And I can't wait for the day. As soon as I know when we're going to do it, I'll let people know it. I got to ask you one baseball question.
19: Yeah.
0: Then we'll go to the break and we'll let Joe Montana over there ask you whatever.
19: Joe Montana.
0: You like that?
14: I watched him yesterday, man. Come on now. Love me some Joe Montana, dude.
0: So I'm watching the Cubs last night, okay? I believe, unless you tell me otherwise, that Craig Counsell is a heck of a manager.
19: Yes.
0: I'm looking at them right now, and I see a dead team. What's going on there?
19: You know, it's a great question. And guys, I know you guys know the game. The problem is we're quick to blame the coach. And sometimes it's not the coach, it's the core players that just aren't getting it done. And everybody's got to take ownership when you're not playing well. But that's really hard to do on June 4th. You know, you got a whole lot of runway left in this season. But here's the problem. They had two incredible 10-game winning streaks. And then they have, what, an 11-game losing streak. And when you go through those mountains and valleys, the range of emotion is so huge that your game gets away from you a little bit because you're trying to get back to where you were. And honestly, for everybody listening, neither one of those was the Cubs' reality. It was bottoming out and it was topping out. But what I see, George, it's funny. A friend of mine in the game said to me today, you know, they don't look any different than when David Ross was leading him. And I love David Ross. But a manager, a coach, is only as good as the players who play for him. And right now, the Cubs are just in need of somebody to just take the reins and lead them. But I don't know that they have that demonstrative player that they've had in the past. I mean, George, you love the game. You know, that was Rizzo years ago. That was Schwarber. You've got to have an emotional dude. I mean, you look at Atlanta, and there's no question it's Acuna. But it's also Olsen very quietly. Some teams lack that emotional spigot. And when you don't have it, it's all about winning and losing. And that's a tough way for us to judge somebody in the dugout. You know, Council's a good guy. I love him. But I'll be honest with you, I don't think Craig Council is the reason they're not throwing W's out there. Oh,
0: I don't either. Can I ask you one other thing that's going to be a very quick answer?
19: Yeah, as long as I'm here, what the heck, capital, right?
0: The state of Kentucky.
14: Oh, here we go, dude.
19: I believe it's Lexington, or is it Frankfort?
18: There we go.
14: Right.
19: You know what that
14: I messed up yesterday, Danny. I messed up yesterday, and I was really thinking I messed up really big, and now I'm going to hear it for the rest of my life, but it's okay. I'm good with it.
19: Kelly, got to tell you, my youngest one had a tough time with the Capitals, so we memorized them, and it was just hysterical. And I look back at that, and that was so beneficial to me, too, because suddenly I'm like, yeah, that's right. That is the Capital.
0: If anybody asks you, Richmond, Kentucky is not. We had so much fun with that yesterday. But it was like I said,
19: this just
0: get in the way of a good story.
14: Whatever, George, move on. Turn the page.
0: Oh, lighten up there, Joe Montana. Go say hello to Jerry Rice. After the break, Kelly Holcomb and Parker Kelly will take over. We'll open up the phone lines around 3:35, 3:40. We're going to have fun. This guy can talk baseball better than any human being going. Danny Evans is on the George Plaster Show.
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1: Fenway Park.
0: Love that song.
1: Iowa State University.
0: Boston Red Sox.
1: You betcha.
0: When 35,000 sing that, you know, Kelly, it is pretty cool what sports and song mixed together can do. It's pretty cool.
2: It truly is. It truly is. George has been on country roads for 2 weeks now. I know the game's been played, but like he just won't let it go.
3: Have we played it on the show? At least four. Five?
0: Four.
1: George, four. Let's talk about that for a moment, if you don't mind.
0: Okay.
1: One of the coolest things about that is a lot of people who don't give a damn about college baseball saw how much people gave a damn about it.
0: Yeah.
1: And friends of mine who really don't give a squat about the college game sent me messages going, this is pretty cool. Is this what it's like? And I said, dude, you have no idea what college baseball is like. It is unbelievably fun. And I just think, you know, with social media today, we were all able to experience that, but we also saw it live on TV. And it was just cool. But I just want to say one thing. Sweet Caroline, so we first moved here to Iowa for the Field of Dreams. I go to a football game. Kelly, they're playing Iowa. Amazing game. Okay, so super cool. 80,000 people. What do they break out in the third quarter? Sweet Caroline.
2: And the whole stadium
1: went nuts. And then after the game, I go on Main Street. Main Street Ames, gorgeous. Sure enough, restaurant, Sweet Caroline's. So, you know, that song has a lot of legs.
0: Yeah.
2: So Danny, we talked about this a couple of weeks ago, but, you know, you're seeing all these let's just stay with the College World Series stuff right now. You know, I asked a guy the other day, you know, you see some of these big schools, and you got St. John's, who goes into the Florida State Regional and beats Florida State, and then Little Rock's at Troy. I mean, Troy's got a beautiful

0: You can, you got great pitching, you got great fielding, you can stay in a game and you could create a huge upset. Are we going to start seeing more of this?
1: Well, Kelly, first of all, great point about the scholarships. Bumping it this year from 11.7 to a full roster is an unbelievable change in the game. And it is changing recruiting all over North America. Now, kids who had to think about playing hockey or hoops because they wanted the full ride and they couldn't afford a 4-year, now suddenly they can land a 4-year anywhere in the country. But there's another step to it, Kel. And that is that the big leagues are suddenly drafting more and more college players and signing them in their 20 rounds. And it's really a microwavable game now. We only have four minor league full season affiliates. So as a result, it's kind of microwave time. You got to move people through the big leagues. So the problem then, Kelly, is a lot of the high school kids don't have the traction to really play well. Imagine yourself coming out of high school and playing for the Falcons. I mean, no, you're not ready
0: Right.
1: for it maturity-wise, but you're also not ready for it physically. Well, in the college game now, because we're about 80-20, 75-25, whereas it used to be about 55-45 high school, now it's 80-20 college. So as a result, more kids don't sign. The ones that do are elite. They get the college scholarship plan. They go play and they're in the big leagues at 22, 23. But the bulk of the better players go there. And there's one step more, Kelly. For some reason, and I don't know what it is, the coaching, the instruction at the collegiate level has spiked upwards exponentially over the last 15, 20 years. They have become even better teachers than ever before. And they're using analytics to their advantage to try to help kids play. So what we have now is a far more refined player than played 20 years ago. And I think you are right. I think this is the new norm. And I think it's not only great for the game, but it's phenomenal for college baseball.
0: Here's another thing that I've been hearing a lot of. Everybody keeps talking about pitching depth. Pitching
1: Yeah.
0: depth. I've heard that, and I've never really heard that with the College World Series, but things have changed and it's creeped into baseball. And they've
1: Yes.
0: talked about, well, pitching depth. Well, is that because, maybe you're the fourth or fifth best pitcher and maybe you can transfer somewhere else and be maybe the first or second guy? Is that what's happening?
1: Kelly, there's never been a head coach or a pitching coach with any team at any level who said, "Hey, Kelly, you know what? We're good. We got enough pitching.
0: That's right.
1: It's totally good." There's a saying in the game, you're only as good as your next game when it comes to depth. But I think what we see in the College World Series, especially this weekend in the Super Regionals, every out is like a playoff out. Because it's their playoffs. So as a result, you minimize innings and you're going more to your pen earlier than ever before. Kelly, nobody has enough pitching. So what we have, though, is we don't have games Tuesday and Wednesday and Thursday night. So they come in rested on Friday and they empty the pantry trying to win that first game because that first game is immense in the college game. Well, here's the problem, Kel. That Sunday and Monday starter, those guys aren't the same caliber, and many of them are a bit transient. They had a chance to maybe play at one school. That opportunity didn't surface, can be for a variety of reasons. They go to another school, and now suddenly they get the Friday night or the Saturday nod. And I think that's great for the game.
0: So y'all brought up, and you and George were talking about the Predators and the new hire with the Chris McFarland guy, who seems like we don't know. Time will tell. So that got me to thinking this morning because I knew you were coming on, and this is one of my general manager questions because you've done this before. But like, as a general manager, you're Chris McFarland. You're coming in the Predators, or you're Danny Evans going to wherever you're going. You
1: Send me
0: go in to be
1: somewhere
0: the general.
1: good. Come on, Kelly. Send me somewhere good.
0: But What do you have to do as a general manager? Because everybody in the organization right now is kind of on eggshells because

0: They don't know what's going to happen. You're going to have to meet with all these different departments and compartmentalize everything. What is your first order of business? Because everybody just sees what you do on the ice or on the diamond, but what do you have to do in the organization as well as a general manager?
1: Kelly, that is one of the best questions that's ever been asked of me. I will be honest with you, it was my biggest challenge twice. Because what you need to do is you need to establish a personal relationship with people who are on edge, just like you said. I mean, look when you had offensive coordinators leave the building. I mean, everybody is back to zero again. And there's a reason why they hire you. You're probably different than your predecessor, probably have a different process, a different personality. I mean, Kelly, I replaced a guy who was in his mid-60s, and I was 41 years old. And all of a sudden, I brought in, you know, a completely different wardrobe. I'm hopping and bopping to music in the stands. Nobody really knows what to think. But the big challenge is this. They have to learn to trust you. And this is who I am. And I'm not going to go renegade on you. This is who I am. And Kelly, the first thing I did is I brought my entire baseball staff together in a conference room. And I just said very candidly, Kel, I said, hey, I've been in your shoes. I've been there. I know exactly how you feel right now. I'm not going to come in here and have massive change, but there will be change in our process because that process wasn't working. So what I need from everybody is to help me, and I'm going to help you. Because I want us to get better just like you do. And Kelly, there's a magic word. You have to use the word we as soon as possible. Mm-hmm. Because what you don't want to do is pick on the past. Because there's a reason you're there. And they don't want to hear you talking about your predecessor. So Parker, here I am sitting up on the podium. And I'm inheriting some bad stuff. And I said at one moment, I said, well, that's our bad stuff. That's my bad stuff now. And I'm not going to sit here and whine about it because I knew that coming in. But Kelly, the other thing is you also have a media group that doesn't know you all that well. And right. They want to learn you too. So for me, I bopped around all the channels. I went to all the radio stations, all the live stuff. I did a lot of speaking engagements my first month because fans need to know that you give a damn about him. So, you know, one of my kids said, Dad, my God, we never eat at home anymore. And I said, well, we will someday when we end our world tour. But Kelly, it's a fabulous question. And I think the best part of it is you do get to reset the shot clock a little bit, but you better do it with legitimacy. And they weigh every word you say, from a staff member to a fan to a media person. And you just have to be really careful that you don't have like throwaway comments, because when you say stuff like that, and I'll give you guys an example. My predecessor used to call himself the sheriff, and one of the radio guys said, so there's a new sheriff in town, huh? And I said, oh, heck no. You don't want me protecting your home. I'm 5'9", 180. That ain't going to work. I said, but there's definitely a new baseball guy in town. And I think, Kelly, the other thing is people from larger media markets tend to have an easier time of it because they're not overwhelmed by the media early on.
0: People don't truly understand that, though, Danny. They just see what happens on TV, but they don't know the behind the scenes, which is – that's why I asked that question, because we got this new GM in town, and there's so much to be – like, people are on eggshells in the front office, man. They are. They're worried about their jobs. They're worried about their livelihood. Things are not going right. And I don't think anybody ever thinks about that other than what they see on TV.
1: Yeah, and Kelly, I'm glad you said that, because I think people are a little numb. They think they're almost cartoon characters or TV people where you just change costumes and somebody else is there. These people move their families. These people left organizations to come work with that team. Now they're suddenly working in Nashville. They love the town. They have friends. They establish a church, a school. And now suddenly, what is everybody saying? You know, they said it to you. They say, hey, you okay with all these changes? What's going to happen? And the problem is, you know, your kids get the same questions. They're like, hey, you know, is your dad going to be okay? And it's humbling, but it's something you have to desensitize a little bit, because for many fans, they don't think about the people behind the scenes. I had one woman who was pregnant with twins. She was 7 months pregnant. And she came to me and she said, you know, I just have to be honest with you. I'm expecting in 2 months and I have twins and I'm concerned. And I said, you're totally good. Don't worry about it. I said, let's just get better. And I said, what's my first question to her was, what's her company policy about maternity leave? And I just want to make sure you and I are on the same page so you don't have any concerns whatsoever. And actually, Kelly, I changed the maternity leave and the paternity leave rules just because I wanted to show them, hey, I'm a young dad. And, you know, I'm going to be leaving to go to, you know, to go to things for the kids. I don't want you to think that I'm not that same guy. I am that person.
2: Danny, I want to go real quick to the college game, and I promise I'll tie it back into the MLB stuff. But obviously, with this new era of NIL and transfer portal, a lot of the new revenue has been funneled towards college football. So yeah, the gap between, you know, what we refer to as the Power Four and the Group of Six has never been wider. College basketball, it's been a smaller sample size, but the NCAA tournament, we haven't had as many Cinderellas the last couple of years.
1: That's right.
2: But you look over in college baseball, and I can get the super regional schedule pulled up. I mean, like Kelly pointed out, Little Rock at Troy. Troy is hosting a super regional. Cal Poly is in this thing, and they have a good shot at West Virginia. And you have St. John's in there. So we're seeing more Cinderellas. So my question to you is, what is the difference, and where is the gap, if any, between the powers in college baseball versus the mid-majors?
1: Think about the Dodgers, the most elite organization in baseball, and they lose 60 games every year. So if the best team in baseball loses 60 times a year, then UCLA can go number one all season and get eliminated in their own regional. You're only as good as the starter that night. And that's the weirdest thing about baseball, especially games like the World Baseball Classic, things like the College World Series. It is really hard to judge on a three-game series. I know how much you love the game. Just think about all those three-day, you know, series on weekends throughout the Vandy season and how there were surprises, positive and negative. And as a head coach, as a director of baseball operations, you never really know. But here's what you do know. That other team's coming ready to play the first game. Now, I am a big fan of Cal Poly San Luis Obispo, California. So I am hoping and praying that Cal Poly gets in. But I think, Parker, the big question you're asking is, why are some of these teams in our final 16? Well, it's because they're peaking at the right time. St. John's was a great program 40 years ago. They really haven't been, but now they are. Cal Poly, an elite baseball program. Little Rock, Troy, on the way up. Auburn's back. I think what we have now is a really cool time in college baseball where, as Kelly said, the norm is a little uncomfortable, Parker, because some of the teams we're used to seeing, they ain't playing this weekend. But I actually think the fun part is it gives more credence to the variety of talent that's scattered across North America. And baseball's a great sport for those three-game series.
2: You look at that pot of teams at the bottom with Little Rock, yep, Troy, Cal Poly, West Virginia. Two of those teams are going to Omaha for the first time.
1: That's exactly
2: right. And they'll play
1: right.
2: each other. And one of them will get their first win in Omaha in school history. I think it's been a phenomenal product. How I'm tying it into MLB, you mentioned how it's great for college baseball because players are moving faster up into Major League Baseball. What is the impact of that for Major League Baseball? Because for me, admittedly, I'm newer to MLB, but I'm fascinated by it. But me being a Tennessee fan, I'm curious to know how Tony Vitello is doing. So I'm watching the Giants a lot more. I want to know how Drew Gilbert's doing. I want to know how Christian Moore's doing with the Angels. What's the impact at the MLB level?
1: Scouts don't miss players. They do a fabulous job finding players. Parker, a lot of really good kids play in the Northwoods League, which is a summer wood bat collegiate league. They play on the Cape. They play in the Alaskan League. They play in the California Collegiate League. Scouts see them, and they get seen, and they get seen a lot. So when these kids are players, scouts don't care where they're from. They just care selfishly, can you help us? Now, by the time you get to College World Series, most of the scouting's been done because teams are already in their meetings. They're starting to look at the draft. But what we have right now, Parker, and it's a super question, is we have a scattering of talent that we're not really used to as a college game. The college game is loaded with players. And there's also a lot of great coaches that bring players with them. I mean, you know, when coaches leave and they go to another program, many times they'll bring a guy with them. Look at what McCollum did when he went to Iowa this year. I think what we have right now is it's like a bunch of aircraft carriers. And these really talented players are taking off at one aircraft carrier, and they're going, you know, that's not as good a fit as I thought it was going to be. I'm going to go here. And baseball gives them that platform. It's never going to be as transient, Parker, as it is in football and basketball, because just baseball doesn't have that kind of athlete. Players like to be around a certain kind of work. And you'll see as a result, it's a challenge for guys to transfer because there's only one guy at every spot. So you got to know you're going to the right place. Whereas in the other sports, you know, there's multiple opportunities to play.
2: So I saw from ESPN that Rob Manfred is concerned about a long lockout after this season. How much concern, if any, does that give you?
1: You know, everybody's posturing right now. There's the Grim Reaper is in the corner, it seems like, of any interview. And you get this, you know, they get the Grim Reaper stuff. And Parker, it's real. It could happen. But I think more than anything, we'll learn from what happened 30 years ago. And 30 years ago, the game took a big setback. And I think everybody's posturing. They're digging in. They've got their, you know, their stick in the mountain right now. Well, all that's going to change. And Parker, it's collectively bargained. It's not like somebody comes in and says, this is what we're going to do. That is not how it happens in baseball. They've got easily the most powerful union of all the sports. So subsequently, the two sides are going to talk it out. I like that Rob's not afraid to talk about it, but I also know that it's not in the best interest of the game for it to happen. So I think by confronting it, it puts that you know, that bison in the middle of the highway where you say, hey, we've got to figure this out.
3: 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One more time, 615-759-9949. 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
5: 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It's jazz, improvised, and unpredictable. 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It's rap. 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It's country. Nothing but three outs and the truth. Do you believe me now? 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
1: Bruce!
3: Really good text that I'm going to get to at the end. If you want to get in with Danny, you got a question, do it quick. 615-759-9949. Tony in Nolensville, you are the leadoff hitter.
9: And I'm going to be quick for you, George. First of all, Danny, I've got to take a little issue with you when you're talking about some leaders on the Cubs team. I think George was right. Right now, the Cubs look like they are at times dead. I think they've got leadership in Hap. I think they've got it in PCA. I think they've got it in Dansby Swanson, not by his numbers, obviously, but I think Dansby's play on the field. I think Dansby in the locker room and always at the top step at the dugout, I think is a leader. But it's just the players are just not coming together at the crucial times they need to. And you alluded to it earlier, players make coaches, coaches don't make players. But right now this team – looks like everybody's looking for each other to step up and do something at the crucial time, but no one is being taking that leadership role to do that. And that's what I've watched them each night, and they're just not taking that leadership role. The one question I do have for you, y'all talked about the bullpen and the pitching on the collegiate level. I do see a drop-off. We talked about this earlier this week, George and I did. There seems to be a drop-off when it goes to the bullpen, even though these guys are rested. I just think with the 34 scholarship team that they're going to have starting in this year, full scholarships, do you see more teams going and seeing what O'Shea Ohtani does? Do you see a lot of college teams start looking for players that are dual players? So I'm going to just ask you that. And, guys, I hope the weather stays good for the regional. It looks like it's going to hit by five regions, this super regionals this weekend, pretty tough. Thank you, Danny. Yeah. Thank you, George. See you guys.
3: Thank you, Tony. Appreciate it.
1: George, I know you watched Ohtani last night. That was unbelievable. That was just absolutely unbelievable. We never should take that for granted. It's extraordinary. You know, Tony, you talked about Hap, Swanson, PCA. You know, let's think about it. PCA is a young kid. It's really hard for him to have the clubhouse pulse, to be a leader. He's too young. He doesn't really have a lot of rings around his tree. Swanson's struggling, and I love Dansby Swanson. I have always loved him. but he's struggling. And when you're struggling, it's really hard to lead. Kelly can tell you, it's when the best players are struggling, they're suddenly not the most outspoken. And Ian Happ is not the most demonstrative guy. So it's hard. When it comes to the NCAA, just remember, and George, give you a little insight here. The reason Pens in the big leagues have great arms is many of them are failed starters who didn't have a repertoire that could do a second or third pitch. Well, in college, those guys start. In the minor leagues, you start to realize they're a fourth, fifth starter. And in the big leagues, you move them into the bullpen. So you will never see as much velocity at the end of the game in the college game as you do in the big leagues.
3: Eric on line two, give me a couple of minutes with Danny Evans. We have crickets. Eric, are you there? Crickets. Frank in Smyrna, welcome.
10: Hi, Danny. Hello, Kelly and George and Parker. How are you guys?
3: Doing good,
0: good man.
2: Fantastic.
10: I give you three guesses where I really am, but the first two don't count.
1: Boise, Idaho.
10: That's a good guess, Danny. But no, it's not Sarasota, Florida either. Let's just say I really am Smyrna, but that would be Smyrna, Georgia, overlooking this baseball park known as Truist Park. So
3: send us a picture. Of course,
10: send you a picture.
3: Well, I can try. Send us a picture. I'll put it out there.
10: Okay, I could do that. I could go out here on the balcony and take a picture of the Braves taking bat practice. You know,
1: George is so proud of his unit right now. He loves putting it out there.
3: Sure do.
10: What I wanted to talk about, Danny, I'm hearing the Tarrant Skubal rumors are heating up and that he's going to be on the move. And it seems like it would be the logical thing to do for the Tigers to just go ahead and trade him and get something for him once he's healthy. One of the places I'm hearing is Atlanta. Ultimately, do you think the Tigers trade Skubal, and where do you think he ends up? Because there's no secret. I'd love to see him in a Braves uniform. Because right now, as good as the Braves start pitching has been this year, do I really think we have enough to win the World Series in October? I don't. And you know,
3: I got to run on that.
10: You know, all right. Thanks, guys. I appreciate it.
3: Send me the picture.
1: Guys, I'm going to see Skubal's rehab start on Saturday night here in Iowa. He's pitching in Iowa. So I'm looking forward to it. Verlander pitched two nights ago. It's pretty cool here. Yes, they should trade him, and yes, they probably will. I think I wrote down seven different teams yesterday, and I think if I were the Tigers, I would absolutely do it. I would pay as much of the salary as I could to get as many good players as I could. And, you know, George, one of the cool things that I will experience Saturday is I will know exactly who's interested in him when I go to the game Saturday night.
3: Oh, yeah.
1: Because the scouts that are there Saturday night are not going to be the, Kelly, what they do is you send your best guys out for stuff like this. And you're as much spying on the other guys as you are. And I said this morning to Kath, I said, we're going to go. And we're going to sit right behind them, and we're going to see who's there, and then I'm going to know how good Skubal's going.
3: I love it. Eric is now with us. Eric, I got a minute and a half. Do your best.
11: Yeah, I don't know if it's goblins on my phone or whatever, guys, but I can do that, guys. And this is concerning my Reds again. And I was telling George, congratulations, this Braves took 2 out of 3 for me, and Sunday was nervous because they had the tie runs on, but luckily we pulled that and won. But the thing that's so frustrating to me is, guys, we play a team in Kansas City that lost 6 straight games, and we lose 2 out of 3. And the one game we did win, it took us extra innings after we traded them by 7 runs. I know this team, I believe I've heard, they've got a lot of injuries. The pitching, middle and bullpen has kind of been struggling. And I know Elliott De La Cruz, I didn't see him in the game since he's back in the lineup. I know he had hurt his hamstring. Have you heard about him? Or is it they put him on the aisle of DL? Danny, it's always good to talk to you. Good to talk to you, George. Y'all guys take care, and we'll talk to you again soon.
3: Thanks, Eric. I'm glad we got you in.
1: Yeah, I'm glad you called back, Eric. I know you dropped. De La Cruz is on the IL. He'll be back quickly. If they can survive this period without him, the Reds are going to be a real team this year. And I think sometimes you go through adversity this time of the year, and it brings the rest of your subordinate players together a little bit more. De La Cruz played every single game in 2025. And I think what you'll see is a player who's hungry and a player who's at the top of his game. So don't give up on your Reds. They're going to be just fine.
3: Danny, in 30 seconds, somebody asked about the extra base at first base on the college level. Will that ever happen in Major League Baseball?
1: George, that started in Little League, moved on to softball. And what it is for the fans is it's an extension in foul territory of the bag. Just for everybody, you're supposed to stay in that running lane in the final 45 feet. Well, you can't do it and touch the bag. It's just physically, anatomically impossible. So I love it. And I love it. I just saw two nights ago at a really good high school game. Had there been no base, there would have been a terrible collision at first base. The kid just ran through the bag. I love the rule. I think it could happen someday in the big league level because there's one of the little nuances of the game is that running lane, and it would alleviate everything.
3: Got to run. You're the best.
1: Have fun, guys. Have a good weekend.
0: See you, brother.
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3: 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Stat of the day, and then Mike Organ from the Tennessean with a story you need to hear on the George Plaster Show.
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17: I'm Fox 17 meteorologist Brett Luna. This beautiful weather is going to be sticking around with us for the next few days. We'll get plenty of sunshine today with high temperatures in the mid-80s. Humidity is not going to be too bad either. Friday and Saturday, we'll stay dry with highs in the mid to upper 80s.
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0: 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Which NBA team holds the record for the longest winning streak in a single playoff season?
1: Kelly, I think it's Moses Malone's fo-fo-fo.
2: I think they had this stat on the TV last night. And I cannot remember who it is, George. I don't know if that's it. The Sixers, are you saying?
1: Yeah, when this would have been like 82 or 83. And Moses was not exactly, you know, sports talk show host material. And apparently he called it fo-fo-fo.
2: Fo-fo-fo. I saw this, man. I cannot remember it, though. I cannot remember who it is, so I guess we're going to have to go with the Sixers, because I know the Spurs are in there, and now the Knicks have gotten 12 in a row, so golly, this is making me mad.
1: Put it up there.
0: The Golden State Warriors.
2: That's it. Gosh.
0: They swept through the first three rounds, went 12-0, yeah. Won the first three games of the NBA Finals before dropping game four to the Cleveland Cavaliers.
2: This was on last night. I saw it. Golly, I just forgot it. I could not remember.
1: So much for fo-fo-fo.
2: Fo-fo-fo. No
0: mud. It's incredible what the Knicks are doing right now. Seriously.
2: Okay. We didn't get to talk about that either, man.
1: By the way, we'll get into that in a few minutes. Impressive. This team is going to be your world champion. Better get ready for it. Madison Square Garden will be hopping Monday night. That's a place I'd like to be Monday night.
0: Man.
1: However, I'm just here in my little rec room talking sports. And we say hello. Today, we're all at our little homesteads. And Mike Organ from the Tennessean, not available yesterday. He's involved in the schoolboys golf tournament. And some of you who are new to listening to the show or new to the area may have no idea what I'm talking about. So, Mike, good to have you on. Kind of clue people in on what that's all about.
3: Well, George, it's the the golf tournament that it's called the School Days Now. It used to be the School Boys because it was only boys, and in 85 we added girls. So the first year that we added girls, we had to change the name to School Days. The problem is, it is a qualifying round to go into match play, for which you need four players. So to have at least a semifinal and a final. Well, we only had three girls sign up our first year. So the top girl, the low qualifier, or not one of the top girls that we going in, we told her, said, sorry, we can't play. We didn't have four sign up. She said, hold on. So she went and made a phone call, and she invited Stephanie. I wish I could remember Stephanie's last name at the time. Now it is Stephanie Wyatt. She is the wife of Jim Wyatt, who is the Titans senior beat writer and used to work at Tennessean. And she was a teammate at Father Ryan with this girl, and she said, get down here, we need you in this tournament at McCabe. So Stephanie jumped in her car and drove down and played in the first School Days tournament that allowed girls, and that was 85. So that's a nice little story, but it's the 102nd annual this year. It is the longest running golf tournament in the state, not youth, but all tournaments, because all the other tournaments had to stop for like the world wars and different things. But we've been playing continuously for 102 years, and it is a long tradition, obviously. And we play out at McCabe now. It's also been played at Shelby. It's been played at Two Rivers and at Belle Meade. And it's co-sponsored by the Tennessean and Metro Parks. They give us the course, and we pay for the sponsorship. And about 3 years ago, we'd gotten low on numbers because everybody plays in Brant Snedeker's Sned Tour. So I talked to Brant, and I said, how about putting us on your tour? Well, Brant had played in this tournament five times as a young player, and he said, absolutely. He said, we need a match play tournament So we merged with Brent 3 years ago and got our numbers back, and things are as good now with the school days as they've ever been. And the school days has had some great winners. Lou Graham, who died last month, won it 3 years in a row. Brent played in it 5 times. Richard Eller won it 4 times in a row. His brother, Mike Eller, is the owner of Hermitage Golf Course. Mike played in it and won it once. So it's just a longstanding golf tradition. I'm talking too much about it.
1: No, that's great history. And Mike, that's one of the reasons I love having you on. You grew up here. You appreciate the traditions of this city, and so do I. So thank you for that. Now let's get to the Tennessee State story that maybe has kind of slipped through for some people. I don't know that I've ever really heard this before, but the story is that 6 or 7 coaches on Tennessee State's various athletic teams, including the football coach and the basketball coach, have signed a letter to the president of the school, essentially saying no confidence in athletic director Mickey Allen. Mike, where's this coming from?
3: Yeah, George, that's what it was. It was a vote of no confidence letter, and it spelled out the specific complaints for why this group of 6 coaches, head coaches, have lost confidence in Mickey Allen, the athletics director, who played football at Tennessee, was on the national championship team, played with Peyton the year before, and is from Murfreesboro. And they just spell out that they've lost confidence in Mickey's leadership. And the really odd thing is, and I spelled it out in my story, and we don't have time to go into every complaint because there were about 8 bullet complaints. And if you go back and look at them on Tennessean.com, you can see what they are specifically. And basically, the last paragraph was an encouragement of the school's president, Dwayne Tucker, to fire Mickey Allen. And, George, that's not how things are done. I don't know what the coaches – it's just coaches telling the president to fire somebody. That doesn't normally work, but at least they got their message out to him. I don't know how much they had said to him before. I do know there has been a meeting, a staff meeting, with everybody in it since. And we just don't know where it stands. When I called the president, he had been the letter had been delivered to him on Friday, and I called him on Monday, and he acknowledged, yes, I have it, and yes, these are serious allegations, and we take them seriously, and we're going to investigate them. So that was Monday. Of course, like we just said, I've been in the golf tournament, which I run and also cover. And so I've been pretty busy since then, but I don't think anything's happened. I've been making some phone calls, and I know that nothing's happened. No one's been fired. Everybody's still on staff. So it'll be interesting to see where this goes. I've been at this a long time, 4 decades, and I don't ever remember that many coaches. Obviously, there's been lots of coaches not satisfied with administration, either the AD or the president or somebody above them. But I don't remember ever anything like this. And the dynamics of having, as you mentioned, the football and men's basketball coach, who both are right at a calendar year on the staff, hired by the man that they're competing against, along with someone like Shonja Cheeseborough, who is a legend at Tennessee State, a former Olympian who is the track coach and the director of track. So she's over the whole program. And she's 38 years there. So you've got young coaches or new coaches and old coaches. And that's what is probably the most eye-opening thing to me, was that you had guys that have been hired, both Nolan Smith and the football coach, Reggie Barlow, were hired late in their seasons. And so they've only been there about – both were hired in the past year and a half. And the basketball team just won its first OVC championship in 38 years, went to the NCAA tournament for only the third time in school history. And the football team is just 2 years removed from winning the football championship and going to the FCS playoffs. So you would think things were clicking along pretty good at Tennessee State, and then you get hit by something like this.
1: So, Mike, in all the years I've covered sports, I can't remember this scenario. I'm just like you. I don't ever remember this kind of story. So my thought process says, okay, once that letter is delivered, from the coach's standpoint, there's no turning back. They've sent it. It's out there. But how in the world can an AD function once that's happened? I don't see how he can.
3: I don't. Yeah, this is going to take, if everyone remains on staff and no one gets fired, there's going to have to be a lot of one-on-one relationship rebuilding that takes place, obviously. And both sides are going to have to, give and sacrifice a little bit and work hard if the decision's made that, we'll look into this, but we're not going to fire anybody. I'm not going to say it can't happen, but as you said, George, we don't have any precedence. I don't remember this ever happening. At Vanderbilt, obviously, when Paul Hulihan was there, you were there. You weren't the only one that was disgruntled. At the time, there were coaches and other administrators that were not happy, but there was never a letter drafted, and basically the president stepped in or the chancellor stepped in and eventually sent Paul Hulihan on his way. But I don't have any history or of anything like this that we can point to and say, well, you remember when this happened at Tulane or when this happened here. They come up with a new one, and they're going to have to come up with a newer, new answer to come with it. Solution.
1: Kelly, as I turn it to you, I'll say this. Not only would I have signed the letter, I'd have written it.
2: Well, here's what I want to know with all this that's going on. Like, this is probably a stupid question, Mike, but like, what is this? I want to know what this vote of confidence stuff means. Like, what has he done to make them feel that way? Because you talked about it, like their football team's on the up and up, basketball team reached the NCAA tournament. Like, what is the gripe? Is this like a gripe where they don't like him, or they truly don't have confidence? And where is that coming from?
3: The only hint was in the letter, and it was the financial allocation for different sports. So, Kelly, in this day of NIL, everything is so different now, whereas things used to just be easy to take care of, to pay for. It's not easy to pay for anymore, not because they're not making money, but because athletic departments need money in order to pay athletes. Everything's different. I mean, everything, when you're having to pay athletes. So when you're having to pay athletes, you're having to pay your second-string volleyball setter as much as you're paying your star quarterback. You have to, not the same, but you have to take care of them both. You get into Title IX issues when you don't. So you wonder if that's part of it based on what the letter said, the allocation of funds, how different sports are treated, because now you've got to treat sports differently. You've got to take care of your moneymaker. And on this level, it's usually men's basketball. On the next level, it's obviously football. You got to do whatever it takes because that sport has to pay for the others. And you have to pay the athletes to make that sport play well. So I just think it's all a part of this. I think it's a part of this new era that we're stepping into. And, well, we're already into it. We're knee deep in it now. But of paying athletes and still making everybody happy, I think that that's probably what it comes down to.
2: Well, Mike, a couple of years ago, we were talking about TSU maybe not even being able to field a football team. And it seems like Mickey Allen's got that, behind them. So, like, I don't understand this, man, because they were struggling before, the new football coach took over. And I was surprised that he got him, which I thought he did a really good job of getting him. But, like, do these guys not understand the predicament they were in before right now? I mean, a couple of years ago, they talked about having to do away with some stuff in the athletic department.
3: Yeah, and two things there. Not only did Mickey hire a really good football coach, a really good solid hire there, he hit a home run or a slam dunk in this case with the basketball coach, bringing in Nolan Smith from Duke, and then an assistant at Louisville and Memphis, and you see what he did in his first year. Now, I'm a little concerned about the success the basketball team had and how good the OVC was this year. I don't want to take anything away from what Nolan did, but I know that there has been some questions since the season ended about were they as good as they appeared to be. They did not show up in the NCAA tournament. However, they played a Final Four team that, granted, it lost its best player in the opening minutes, but still, that was a very good basketball team they played. You talk about the money, Kelly. I think the money goes back more so to Dwayne Tucker, the new president. He's the one that seems to have solved the money situation, because not only were we worried that the TSU may not field a football team or a basketball team just 2 or 3 years ago, we weren't sure the school was going to be able to keep its doors open. It wasn't just right. An athletics thing. That school was in deep trouble. And Dwayne Tucker took over. He's a businessman. He's a really good, proven businessman. And he seems to have gotten a handle on the finances. Now, you're never where you want to be, but he's gotten them out of that desperate threat of not existing anymore, to put it bluntly. I think he's got it back to where now they are. They're so much better financially, and he's back to talking about a stadium for the football team. And again, this stuff is no longer just done by athletic directors. This stuff is done by presidents and legal, because money is so important now that you can't just leave it all up to your athletic director. So
2: my last thing is, isn't this kind of a synopsis of what's going on across the country with smaller schools? I mean, it seems like everybody's running into this problem. And then, you get Nick Saban talking in Congress yesterday, talking about, what needs to be done and the things that need to be done. But, like, if you look at a broader scale, aren't all small schools, FCS, Division II, D3, D3 is a little different, but, like, aren't all these, organizations kind of having the same type of talks and the same type of situations?
3: Absolutely. And that's why I think what happened at TSU, while, like George and I were saying, we don't have anything to look back on, I think we have something to look forward to. I think that we're going to see similar situations at similar institutions, at other FCS programs. I think you're going to see a lot of disgruntlement and figuring things out for questions that there might not be answers to, Kelly, just to be honest. I don't know that FCSs are going to be able to fund all the sports they've been able to fund in the past, the number of athletes, because they've got to be paid. I think you hit on it when you said that this might just be, TSU might just be the first victim of what's going to happen. And there may be some other athletic directors who can't figure it out, who the people under them aren't happy. It won't be happy with whatever comes out of it.
0: Mike, from your understanding, how long have these grievances against Allen been brewing?
3: I don't know. I don't. Again, there was no indication. You know, when you have great success, that obviously gets the spotlight, and they had great success, monumental success, unprecedented success with their basketball program to go as far as it did, to turn things around from early in the season where we weren't sure. Then they got an OVC, and I think we found out, like I said, the OVC wasn't all that good, bottom line. But Tennessee State has no control over that. All you can do is step out there and play whoever you're playing, and they stepped out there and beat whoever was in front of them. So when you have a team that is succeeding like that, all the attention is on that, all the media is on that, and you don't have people, you don't have the other sports that command attention they would if that wasn't going on. So, you know, maybe this was going on before for a while, and maybe the basketball situation held it off for a little bit, and then once that shine wore off, we got back to how to them being disappointed or upset.
0: So I read that the women's basketball coach and the softball coach, track and field coach all signed this letter, and key concerns in this letter: uneven allocation of resources and support among other programs. This may be a really dumb question, but and this kind of is piggybacking off of one of Kelly's questions, but how reflective is that of this state of college athletics? Because we had Danny Evans on in the 3 o'clock hour. All the money is being funneled towards football, and then men's basketball is obviously going to get a large chunk of that as well. So is that a legit concern?
3: Oh, yeah. You take it to another level, Parker, on this level. You're talking about all the money goes to football, then football pays for everything. That's not the way it is on the FCS level. On the FCS level, men's basketball pays for football as well. You don't make money in football on the FCS level. It costs you too much to operate a football program for you to make money, and especially at Tennessee State, where attendance has been just horrific, even under Eddie George and the success they experienced. And Eddie expressed it. He couldn't believe there were 1,200 people at Nissan Stadium, where he used to play in front of packed houses week after week, 75,000. He shows up as a coach at TSU, and there's 1,200 there, and he's winning. That wasn't on his bingo card. And so you've got to pay for everything through one sport that's making money. And I don't know that it's possible. And that's what I'm saying. I don't know how long FCS is going to be able to continue, because we're seeing FBS has dropped sports, albeit some of, like Arkansas, added them back right away. And that's what it takes sometimes to get the alumni to wake up. I'm sure that's what happened there. You drop a sport, and alumni who played that sport or enjoy that sport finally give you some money to keep it going. And you don't have that

0: that, in my mind, that makes sense if Tennessee State isn't getting as much attendance for their games as they might be expecting.
1: Yeah, because you need a TV package and you need a strong gate if you don't have TV. Well, you don't have TV until you get to the playoffs, and then you don't have it until you get into the quarters or the semifinals. So you got to have a gate, and you got to have people giving to the school. You got to have, and that's what you got to do to have these collectives that we've never had to worry about before. You got to have people invested, and I don't mean interest wise or volunteering wise. I mean financially, and in a big way. Because now you've got to keep these sports going. And I'm talking about, you know, buying new helmets every 2 years, buying new chin straps, and then on top of all that, paying the players. So you're barely making, you're losing money on a program that you can't keep above water in the first place, and now you got to pay the players. And if basketball is doing that, then you got to pay your basketball players something. And it's just a problem that I don't think has an answer. And I don't see – I see Nick Saban talking. I see everybody talking about, you know, the problem. I don't see any valid answers right now. Maybe on the FBS level for the very top programs, there are answers because there is money. But once you get away from where the money is, and that starts about midway through the FBS, when you get down to the level, you know, to outside the group of four even, then I think you got a big issue. And the lower you go as you drop into FCS, and like Kelly said, even Division II and whatever, then you got the problem gets bigger and bigger.
2: Mike, you are a good man to come on here. Thank you for taking the time. I know this is an uncomfortable issue, but I appreciate you talking about it.
1: Okay, George, it is uncomfortable, but it is what it is, and it needs to be discussed. So I appreciate you guys giving me a forum today.
2: Hey, thanks for coming on.
1: Okay, bye-bye.
2: Mike Organ from the Tennessean with us. Just one thought, because, look, I'm not going to pretend to tell you that I know what's going on behind the scenes there. I was as shocked as any of you when I first saw the story. One of the byproducts of this, or at least my opinion of it, a school somewhere is going to go bankrupt in the next 2 years from an athletic department standpoint.
3: Yep.
2: And, you know, you hear different schools. Don't ask me why I hear the word Rutgers. From time to time, I've heard UCLA. And look, Tennessee State is one of those. If I had to just pluck crap out of thin air, they're one of them that you sit there and you go, it could happen. And you wonder if that's what it is going to take for, I don't know, cooler heads to prevail, for these judges who make some of these crazy rulings to get their head out of their you-know-what and get down to the brass tacks, which is sports that we love are being ruined. Now, occasionally we get one of these moments like the West Virginia country roads that gives us goosebumps and we all celebrate. But let's face it. We got some serious issues. And at some point, not only is a school going to go bankrupt, but a bunch of programs that are Olympic sports types are going to bite the dust. Just a matter of when. Let's go to the break.
3: It's a sad day, too, George.
0: It's a sad day. Depressing topic.
2: It's a pitiful story, is what it really is. Phone lines. Open right now at 615-759-9949. Again, 615-759-9949. Here's what I'm looking for. I'm looking for four red-blooded Americans who want to talk some sports. I need you, and I need you now.

0: word sounded like a minister. Anyway, when we come back, not only will we take your phone calls, but we will show you a picture of what Frank is looking at from Smyrna, from the Omni Hotel, where you can reach out and grab pretty much the outfield upper deck at Truist Park. 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
0: We are back. We have one line still open. Hope somebody will take advantage of that, jump in and use that phone line at 615-759-9949. One of the cool things about Truist Park where the Braves play, there's a hotel right outside the outfield fence. And when Frank from Smyrna called earlier and said, I can watch batting practice, I asked him to send me a picture. And for those of you who are watching by way of podcast, here is that picture. So that is from his balcony at the Omni down in Cobb County. And can you watch a game from there? Absolutely. Every time I go, I see people do that. It's pretty cool. Frank, thank you for the picture. Jeff in Murfreesboro, get us started.
6: How you going, George? I just want to say one quick thing. There's a guy I know, well, he played high school at Cascade years ago. He played at Clemson. And he has an organization, WAB Sports. And he's having a golf tournament here in Murfreesboro at the end of June. June 29th, he's going to have a tailgate that Sunday before. He's going to have a lot of NFL and NBA guys he knows. Dwight Stone's been down here before, and I've met him, some other guys. But he raises money and gives the money to these golf tournaments. He gives back and gives school supplies for students that can't really afford them or can't or wants to have them, that, and for the next school year. So he's having a tournament at Oakmore Golf Course on Monday. It costs $150 to play. And if you want to get in touch with him, I was going to give out his number if people want to get in touch with him. I know he was talking about trying to get in touch with Kelly because he knew Kelly real well.
0: If you've got a phone number, go ahead and give it to me because I've got a pen and I'll write it down.
6: Yeah, his name is Wayne Buckingham. His name, but his number is 331 area code 472-9828. His phone number.
0: Let me make sure I got this right. Area code 331.
6: Yep.
0: 472, and give me the last four.
6: 9828.
0: Okay, perfect.
6: And then I want to talk a little, just a little quick thing about what Mike was saying about the TSU. There were a couple of athletes that I've known in the past that went to school. I know Birmingham Southern had to close about 3 or 4 years ago, their whole university. And another kid that was playing high school ball in Mount Juliet went to a smaller school. They ended up closing up their whole university. I think what's going to end up happening with some of these schools, like you were talking about the athletic department, they'll just come out and say, okay, we're not going to have athletics anymore. We're just going to shut down. We'll still be a university. We won't have athletics at all. Do you think that could happen?
0: Absolutely. Yeah, and I think it's going to happen. It'll probably start out with smaller schools, some you've heard of, some you haven't. But in the end, when Arkansas, with all the SEC money that they get out of TV, tells you that they really can't fund a tennis program, you know it's getting bad.
6: Yeah, that's right. Yeah, true. They said they couldn't compete either. Is that what they said? So they couldn't compete. That's what they said too.
0: It's very sad.
6: Yeah, that's very true. It is. It's really a sad deal. But and for Tennessee State, their biggest thing, here's the thing with Tennessee State, George. The biggest times they draw is these classic games they have. This John Merritt Classic, the stuff in Memphis.
0: Right.
6: When they have a home game and they play at that Nissan Stadium, nobody comes, and they're probably not going to be able to play in the Titans' new stadium. So I guess they're going to play on campus. I don't know. But that's the only time they draw is when they play Jackson State and these are classic games. They don't draw any home games. I don't think they have much of a fan base at all, I'll be honest with you. But I just wanted to get that out there, and have a good day, guys. Thank you.
0: Thank you. Let's go to Jack in East Nashville. Jack, how are you today?
7: Fine, George. I have possibly a dumb question, but all these athletes that are receiving these stupendous sums of money, are they all on scholarship as well?
0: Kelly, I believe the answer to that question is yes.
8: Is yes. That's one of the questions I presented not too long ago, a couple of years ago. I was like, if they're going to get paid all this money, shouldn't they pay for their tuition? Shouldn't they pay for all that stuff? But, you know, but they are on scholarship. Yes.
7: That's just crazy. Think what they could do with those scholarships for people that aren't driving Lamborghinis to class. Good night.
0: Jack, you know, when the court system came down with all this stuff and said, you know, this is the way it's got to be, I always believed that what we intended, let's say on the Division I level in football, that every football player gets $25,000 with the chance to make an extra $10,000 by way of academic achievement, community service, whatever criteria you want to set up. And we have gone so far past, you know, what's workable. It's insane. And I do believe it's just a matter of time before some school that we know who they are and what conference they're in says, we can't do this.
7: And they did it to themselves. I mean, there's plenty of people going to Belmont and Vanderbilt right now on music scholarships. They go play all the jobs they want, weddings, parties, beer joints if they want to, and it doesn't do anything as far as their scholarship. You make all the money you want. And why they wouldn't let the football players, you know, the older I get, that less and less makes sense.
0: I know how you feel. Thanks for the call.
7: Thanks a lot. Thank you guys.
0: So, okay, that's sort of the frustration of what you hear. I guess, Kelly, deep down, the part that I don't really understand. At a lot of schools right now, the academic system has looked the other way and just said, we don't give a damn if you go to school or not. And I guess there's a part of me, because I think on the Division I football level, and I don't have the facts to really back this up, these kids aren't going to class. And what I don't understand is, where did the schools all get together and say, we don't care if they go? They're pros. They're not. I mean, when did we just give in?
8: That's a great question, George. I don't know. I just go back to the professor question that I've always had. Like, are you going to somebody that's invested $5 or $6 million into a kid and you know he's coming on campus and now he's in your class as a professor? I mean, there's got to be tremendous pressure on you because you've held a certain standard for so many years about teaching kids the proper way of doing something. But now this kid takes advantage of you and say he comes to class for the first time and then stops coming to class. As a professor, what are you supposed to do? I mean, they just in their collective, they just gave this child a bunch of money. And he's supposed to be out there on the field. So if you're a professor and he comes to class one time and never comes back, what do you do? What do you do? That's my question.
9: Well, I know.
0: You call personal foul on him.
9: Well, in COVID, I mean, online classes started becoming a thing. And then professors realized they could teach through, you know, Zoom or whatever. So now a lot of these kids can hop onto a Zoom, do an online class, turn their camera off, play Madden, whatever they want to do while they're in class. So it's crazy.
8: It is crazy. But Parker, like here was my mindset. And I'm just being honest here. You pay me $4 million. If I do right things with my money and I've got a good support system,
9: right,
8: I'm probably going to go to class. But if I didn't have a good support system and I came from nothing and I'm making $4 or $5 million in a year, I'm not going to go to your online class either. I'm not going to do that stuff. What I need it. I've already made $5 million.
9: You're 18 years old. You're making $5 million. You play at an SEC school. You're bigger than life.
0: No, but let me ask you this, Kelly. There's a part of me that's sitting there saying, okay, for whatever kids are out there that are making really good NIL money, but have also said, look, this is a priority to me to get an education. Man, I admire them. Now, I don't think there are many of them out there, but the ones that are, God bless them.
8: Mm-hmm. It'd be hard for me to. Now, I did come, my mom and dad were there to support me. You know, my soon-to-be wife supported me. I had people around me. But, like, if you're going to pay me that much money, man, I'm going to think about, like, I don't need this. Why am I going to do this?
0: Right. The thing that was really interesting, we'll go back to the phones here in just a second. The thing that was really interesting was when Carson Beck came out and said, hell, I haven't been to a class in 2 years, there were people absolutely shocked. And I'm like, why are you shocked? It's been obvious. This has become an academic joke.
8: Yeah, why are you shocked? I mean, that's what I would do. And I'm, I was a pretty good kid growing up. I didn't cause any problems. I just wanted to play football. But if you give me $5 million, man, I'm not getting on your online class, man. I like you. I'll sign up for your class. But like Parker said, peace out to that.
0: Well,
8: I'm out.
0: But some of us have different things. My mom would have kicked my butt.
8: Oh, yeah. My parents would have gotten upset too.
9: Oh, my gosh.
8: Mine would have gotten upset too, but you think
0: you're going to class?
8: You think mine's going to know, George? I ain't going to tell mine. Now, maybe they got my report card and all that. Maybe they got that, and then they say, oh, but, fortunately, I had a Coach Donnelly who you were scared of. So I was not going to mess with that man.
0: Ben in Murfreesboro, welcome to the show.
10: Hey, George, how are you doing?
0: I'm good. Hope you're doing well.
10: I'm doing great. I had a question, and I want to get y'all's opinion on it. So New York Knicks beat San Antonio in San Antonio for game one of the NBA Finals. It's going to game two tomorrow. If the Knicks win game two, it's heading to Madison Square Garden, and it's going to get scary. And it's going to erupt and be loud. Do the Knicks sweep if they win game two of this NBA Finals?
0: And thank you for the call. If they win tomorrow night, they win this series in no more than five.
8: Five.
0: That's
8: I was shocked. And you know what? I'll admit to Parker, I did not think Karl Anthony Towns would do what he did, but he looked like Charles Barkley even said it after in the post game, like he was the one that in that stretch where they were having some trouble, he was the one that kept them in it, man. And he, like last night, they looked like the mature team and the San Antonio Spurs, which are the younger team, but they just didn't look like they were in it, man. They just looked like they got bullied on the street. And I was quite surprised with that.
9: Jalen,
0: get ready to repeat these words. World champion New York Knicks.
8: After now, what I saw last night, yeah, I think you're right.
0: San Antonio had better even up that series, because I think we've all been anticipating a really cool series. But if you go down 2-0 and you go to Madison Square Garden and that guy is playing that organ, getting that crowd to yell defense.
9: Have fun. Ooh, have fun. Luck.
0: Ryan and Brentwood, how we doing today?
11: Good. How are y'all? How are you guys doing?
0: Doing good. Thank you.
11: Okay. I want to talk to the little Preds. I think they can get a better player than Yost, so I think they can get rid of him. Would you sign Holla to a 1-year deal, and then would you re-sign Barron? That's my kind of.
0: Wait a minute. Are you talking about Roman Josi?
11: No, not
9: Josi.
11: Yost. J-O-S-T. The fourth liner.
0: Give me a first name there.
11: Oh, gosh. What is his name? Tyson? I can't even remember.
9: Tyson Yost.
0: Forward? Oh, Tyson Joe. Okay, sorry. Okay, give me your scenarios.
11: I think they can find a better fourth line forward than him and then re-sign Holla for 1 year. And then re-sign Barron for maybe 1 or 2 year contract.
0: I mean, look, you can find fourth line guys all over the place. Holla, I would agree with. Re-sign Holla. The other two, I don't know. I mean, what are your what are your alternatives on the roster? To me, those
11: Barron
0: are not the issues.
11: This past year.
0: Do what?
11: I thought Barron played good this past year. I thought he's serviceable for sure.
0: Yeah, I mean, look, the issues that have to be addressed are, number one, are you keeping this coach? Because until that's determined, Kelly asked a great question. Everybody's walking on eggshells. Are you keeping the coach? That's number one. Secondly, how much money are you willing to spend to get another team to take on Jonathan Marchessault? That's the second
11: one. I agree with that. I agree.
0: The third one is Brady Shea. What do you do about him? How much money are you allotting? This other stuff, this is penny ante stuff. This is not what's going to decide whether the Predators get a bunch better or not.
11: I agree, George. Thanks for taking my call. I appreciate it.
0: Hey, anytime. Thank you. Okay, I guess on that, we need to go to our final break. Kelly, when we come back, we'll close out the show in style. Got two plays today.
8: Plays, but
0: yeah, I know
8: the other play you had yesterday didn't work out too well.
0: Thank you, Kelly. Would have been nice if the day before I had heard you say, wow, you went with Vegas.
8: I did say wow. I did say wow because you've got a really good record. It's just amazing to me. You're like the general. You got a bookie or somebody on your side here.
0: No, I do not. We'll go to the break, and then we'll wrap up this baby on a Thursday afternoon in Nashville. This is the George Plaster Show.
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15: 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It's rap. 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It's country. Nothing but three outs and the truth. Do you believe me now? 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

0: Did Kelly hear that? Kelly, we have late breaking news.
1: What?
0: I'm adding a third pick.
2: Oh, no.
3: Third pick, huh?
0: Third pick. So
3: are you going to Parker, are you going to college softball?
0: No, I'm not.
2: No,
0: but
2: no,
0: I'm going to shock you.
2: I'll play tonight.
0: I'm going to shock you with where I'm going. You'll never believe it.
3: Oh, wow.
0: Okay, so the Spurs, they gagged it late. The minute Brunson hit the three to put New York back up by two, I was toast. I don't know if that's that the Knicks are that much better, San Antonio tired. I don't know. I just know once he hit that three ball, San Antonio was poof, out. Okay, three plays tonight. I am taking Vegas again. The line is way too high. Carolina is not that good. Vegas is on a roll. We're taking them. Item number two. The Dodgers have told the National League West to jump in the lake. It's just like it's been for the last 5 years. April and May, everybody gets excited. Oh, San Diego. Oh, Arizona. The Dodgers are the class of that division by a mile. And Kelly, there's a third play. Tomorrow morning, we're taking Cal Poly. A 220 dog at West Virginia. And you know why?
3: Tell me.
0: Because I don't think West Virginia is all that good.
3: Wow, man, you've been talking. You've been talking up Country Road for days.
0: Yes, I have been. I think Cal Poly wins the game tomorrow, 11 in the morning. But that said, we must never forget one of the truly great sports moments of 2026. And so with that in mind, Kelly, in a tradition like any other, unlike any other, we present Country Roads. Goodbye, everybody.
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1: I'm Fox 17 meteorologist Brett Luna. This beautiful weather is going to be sticking around with us for the next few days. We'll get plenty of sunshine today with high temperatures in the mid-80s. Humidity is not going to be too bad either. Friday and Saturday, we'll stay dry with highs in the mid to upper 80s.
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9: The NHL Game 2 of the Stanley Cup Final tonight in Carolina. After the Golden Knights won Game 1 over the Hurricanes. In fact, Vegas has won 7 straight postseason games heading into tonight. Hurricanes head coach Rod Brind'Amour on adjustments.
10: Again, this is a totally different team. And that may be part of it, too. You know, we got to get up to speed on how this game and this series is going to go. I think we certainly got a taste of that now. And, you know, similarly, we made a lot of mistakes in that first game. It cost us, but, yeah, you can't make them.
9: You can watch Game 2 of the Stanley Cup Final, Vegas at Carolina, on ABC at 8 p.m. Eastern. Plenty of day baseball, including the Yankees defeating the Guardians 2-1. 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The Orioles pound the Red Sox 8-2 at Fenway. Baltimore with a 6-run first. Phillies take down the Padres 6-4.
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13: He is Chris Frogger joining us not only in the Hockey Hall of Fame, but also Stanley Cup champion. Who is the worst person for Chris Frogger to play pickup hockey with?
14: Worst person would be somebody who played like college, but never played pro, that is a really good skater, that thinks there's a scout in the stands with a contract. Like, give me a break, bro. And it's July and you're out there like just trying to get your edges and get a sweat. It's so funny. Those guys are out there flying around, living the glory days, sniping a few. And then as you get closer to August, when you start caring, you're like, oh, really? All right. Things tighten up. You start whacking. You start hitting and getting aggressive.
15: You know what you do to that guy? You pound him and you pound him.
14: That is exactly right. You want to come to the hole, you're going on your ass, bro.
12: This is Freddie and Harry. We'll be right back.

0: is Harry Douglas. I'm Freddie Coleman. When you put us together, you're the best show on your radio. It is the Afternoon Cool, known as Freddie and Harry, and we are here on the ESPN app, as well as SiriusXM Channel 80. Don't forget about us on TuneIn and tell that smart speaker to play ESPN Radio. Plenty of conversation about Game 1 and the victory by the New York Knicks. Had a chance to come back from that deficit, and they did, down by 14 points in the third quarter. They take an 8-point lead in the fourth quarter. Spurs take a 1-point lead with 2:16 to play, and they don't score another point. The Knicks go on an 11-0 run. They win that ball game once again by double digits. Well, Victor Wembanyama, yeah, he knows, of course, he didn't want to lose game one, but he's also not going to be down in the mouth about it to affect him for game two.
1: Nothing. It's obviously, I mean, it's not. We've been down in a series before, never in the finals, obviously. But I'm not kicking myself about anything, really. I mean, I'm not worried the slightest. Talking to each other, saying the things that need to be said, and keep trusting each other in the game plan. And obviously, the guys, the guys who are going to have the ball more, we're going to have more of the responsibility to step up and set the tone in the first minute in the next game.
0: I'm expecting that Victor Wembanyama is going to be better. I'm expecting that Mitch Johnson's a coach going to be better. I'm expecting that the Spurs, who had a 1-point lead late, like you mentioned, HD, wasn't if they got run out of their own building by the Knicks from start to finish. They got run out at the end, not scoring another point, the final 2:16, after taking a 1-point lead 95-94. So if there are plenty of whats that they have to do better, especially Victor Wembanyama. But what if he doesn't play better? What if he doesn't play? And he wasn't good last night, even though he had 26 points and 12 rebounds. Those are nice fantasy basketball numbers. But overall, if you looked at the game, you said there was a lot missing from that performance and those numbers. What if he doesn't play better like he expects? Then what then for the San Antonio Spurs?
2: I really miss my Ginobili
0: okay.
2: And Tim Duncan because they won't win the NBA Finals. And it will be over early. But, Freddie, I don't think we're going to see that version of Victor Wembanyama that we've seen in Game 1 and Game 2.
0: I agree.
2: Because he is a person that takes things personal, and he understands the magnitude of the moment and the responsibility that's on his shoulders. He literally does. And that's one of the things, Mrs. AT, that I do love about Victor Wembanyama, is that he understands the moment, and he understands the elephant in the room. And last night, he was that elephant because he didn't live up to the standards of San Antonio Spurs' great basketball. And when I mean great, I'm talking about Tim Duncan, David Robinson, Tony Parker, Manu Ginobili, those guys, Kawhi Leonard. He didn't live up to that standard in game one. Now, what I would also tell you is that the veteran in that starting lineup is De'Aaron Fox. And he cannot be in single digits, scoring 7 points, playing 38 minutes, and going 3-for-13 from the field, 0-for-4 from the three-point line. So that veteran player, I need him to step up more. Because I agree with something Kendrick Perkins said earlier. If you start this game off and De'Aaron Fox doesn't look like the De'Aaron Fox that you traded for from Sacramento, hey, Dylan Harper, you need to get more minutes. I'm not hesitating. I'm not waiting if I'm Mitch Johnson, because the hesitation and the waiting by Mitch Johnson in game two could cost you the entire series, in my opinion.
0: Because we saw Dylan Harper was able to do when he was in that game. He had bully tactics, getting to the rim, punishing those defenders of the New York Knicks, and we know what kind of defensive player he's been. He sat the final 4 minutes, and I give him credit. They did take that lead. They were down when they took him out. They did get that 1-point lead, but having him also on the basketball floor in those final 2 minutes was definitely, in my view, going to be a difference between a Spurs win and a Spurs loss. Good for my New York Knicks, bad for the San Antonio Spurs. But Dylan Harper, still confident that, hey, things will work out if...
3: Obviously, you want to win every game, but, I mean, sometimes it doesn't go your way. I mean, obviously, we won the first game against OKC, but they won the next two. So, I mean, that really didn't matter. I think for us, it's just more about playing the long game and just kind of being consistent in our habits. And I think that's the biggest part. And I feel like if we just stay consistent, then everything's going to work out.
0: A big consistent habit is who's going to be that Robin the Wimby. Because I know who it is with Jalen Brunson. There's no doubt it's Karl-Anthony Towns, especially with the way the Knicks have played in this 12-game winning streak. But other guys have been able to be benefactors of what those two have been able to do. Mikal Bridges at times. OG Anunoby, a massive fourth quarter. The guys off the bench led by Landry Shamet and Miles McBride. Jose Alvarado being Grand Theft Alvarado when he comes in, bringing that kind of energy to the New York Knicks. They have plenty of people that can step into that role if Karl Anthony Towns is not having the kind of night that you've seen and that we've seen and expected from him. If you're Victor Wembanyama, San Antonio, I wonder if the Robin has to be Coach Mitch Johnson and has to do a better job of coaching. Maybe that has to be the Robin tomorrow, no matter what we see, HD, from Victor Wembanyama in game two.
2: Mitch Johnson definitely has to do a better job as a head coach, overseeing things and making sure guys are put in positions to have success. That's your job as the head coach. But I'm going back to De'Aaron Fox.
0: Okay.
2: Like, he has to play better. And he had a few games in the Western Conference Finals that weren't the best now. Let's not forget the Game 6 where he was 1-for-9 and only scored 5 points and over 3 from the three-point line. Or how about that Game 5 where he was 4-for-15, 0-for-4 from the three-point line and only had 9 points. So, De'Aaron Fox, they traded for you for a reason.
0: Mm-hmm.
2: You have experience, although it's not astronomical.
0: Right.
2: You know, you've been to the playoffs and you played in the Game 7, not only with the Sacramento Kings, but now with the San Antonio Spurs. But he has to be better moving forward offensively because even though Wemby should be the forefront of everything they do offensively, he's only one person now. Someone has to help him. And that's the difference in these two teams in the NBA Finals. You have the New York Knicks who have Batman and Robin. And you have the San Antonio Spurs who have Batman.
0: That Batman, though, is going to need some help. And maybe even Batman is going to need help from Batman. Victor Wembanyama said it. By the way, he's Harry Douglas and Freddie Coleman. Welcome to the Afternoon Cool edition of Freddie and Harry, presented by Progressive Insurance and ESPN Radio and the ESPN app. Victor Wembanyama does not seem to be worried. He expects that he's going to bounce back. Anybody that knows anything should be expecting a strong response from the San Antonio Spurs, something that Brian Windhorst, ESPN senior NBA writer, said as much on Get Up with Mike Greenberg and the crew earlier today.
4: In any final series, you go down 0-1, you're going to have to win game two. And I'm going to be honest with you, we're going to focus on game two, especially later today. But as I was walking out of the arena last night, and the Knicks fans didn't want to leave, they had to kick him out of the joint, they all wanted to stay, my mind started thinking about Monday night. Because Monday night at the Garden is setting up to be wild and super high stakes. The Spurs do not want to walk into that environment facing a dire situation. So I expect them to review this film very thoroughly. I don't think the adjustments that they're going to have to make are going to be sweeping, but they are definitely going to feel some pressure. And I will say this, the Spurs have felt pressure several times in this postseason. They've faced elimination several times in this postseason, and they have always responded. So the Knicks and I should expect a strong response from the Spurs.
0: They shouldn't trust that, though. They shouldn't automatically assume that to the San Antonio Spurs. Because I know for a fact, if I'm on the other side, if I'm San Antonio Spurs, I'm thinking, well, if we're going to come out stronger, so are they. Because they were able to beat us in our building in game one. And they really want to put a stranglehold on this series. So as much as that is accurate for what Brian Windhorst, HD, had to say about expecting a strong response to San Antonio Spurs, the Spurs better expect that from the New York Knicks. Because they openly talked about it after the game last night. Said, yeah, we came in here not to just get one. We came in here to get two. Not in so many words. Whether it's Jalen Brunson, Karl Anthony Towns. He said, there's a calm about us, I mean, Karl Anthony Towns, that we feel confident in what we're doing. That's player speak for, we believe we can do this again. Because we're going to be built for this, and how are they going to handle it? So, yeah, Brian Windhorst is right. Wendy is correct. Expect a strong response from the San Antonio Spurs. But if you're the Spurs, you better expect a strong response from a team that hasn't lost a basketball game in over a month. And they would love nothing better to go back to Madison Square Garden, not uno uno, but dos and zero, compared to the Spurs having two wins for the Knicks and none for the Spurs.
2: But, Freddie, that's why I said, like, I feel like Victor Wembanyama should take it personal what Karl Anthony Towns said. Like, he said he feels comfortable.
0: True.
2: With you in his presence. Not nervous, not shook, none of that. He feels comfortable. Like he's playing AAU basketball back when he was a teenager. That is something. I don't take those comments lightly, but I would also say this. The reason why the San Antonio Spurs should believe that the New York Knicks are going to come out better in game two than they did in game one as well, it's what the city embodies. Grit, being grimy, being tough, not being satisfied, bringing your hard hat and your lunch pail. That's the city of New York City, man. That's New York. So if you're San Antonio and think that the Knicks are going to come into game two and be happy-go-lucky because they won game one, no. Freddie, what's my favorite line? They trying to choke you out. Don't let them breathe. Don't give them the IV. Don't give them a ventilator. Nah, choke them out. Pull the plug. If you're the New York Knicks, pull the plug.
0: A little aggressive from you.
2: That's the mindset you have to have if you're the Knicks, though.
0: Yeah, true. And here's another thing for the San Antonio Spurs mindset. You had better count on the fact that whatever rust the Knicks had got knocked off last night. Whatever that rust
2: was. That's another thing. That's what I'm saying, Freddie. Yeah. Like, they cannot expect game one from New York as well. Just like we don't expect that from the Spurs.
0: Absolutely.
2: To happen in game two.
0: Yeah.
2: The Spurs might not expect this to be like it was last night from New York in game two. Because there were some open looks and some things that they missed that they normally don't miss.
0: Should be a lot of fun game two, no matter the end result. He is Harry Douglas. I'm Freddie Coleman. It is the Afternoon Cool, known as Freddie and Harry, and ESPN Radio, the ESPN app, and SiriusXM Channel 80, presented by Progressive Insurance. 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
0: Well, Evan Cohen of Unsportsmanlike Monday through Friday with him, Chris Canty, Michelle Smallman, and ESPN Radio, and ESPN2 from 6 to 10 a.m. Eastern Time. Man, oh man, he was so disgusted with Victor Wembanyama, he pretty much put it out there. Hey, Victor Wembanyama, maybe you needed a 5-hour energy, baby.
8: I can't dislike a game more than I disliked Wemby's game last night, I don't think. He's 7'5". Play that way. You made yourself 6'5" last night. I'd rather play beyond the arc. I'd rather go all the way out there guarding Karl Anthony Towns, who has to be guarded beyond the three-point line, but that shouldn't be him, which is on Mitch Johnson a little bit, the great head coach of the Spurs. Like, he should be floating and roaming, not guarding Karl Anthony Towns that way. And every single time, they just lobbed the ball to him, either got a basket or he got fouled. And for whatever reason, they didn't do that. He didn't do that. He played way too far away from the rim. And I just thought it was a complete waste of a game one performance, whether it was because of energy, effort, tired, whatever it is. He's a great, great, great basketball player, and I assume he's going to be great in the next game. But I think he made himself a foot shorter last night voluntarily.
0: Is this a good take or a hot take from Brother Evan?
2: That's a great take. I was on this last night at our group chat. I was on this last night on X, the social media app. I was on this last night when I text Charles Barkley. I was on it, today. In our first segment, about 3:10 p.m. Eastern Time, make sure you go back to the podcast and listen to it if you missed it earlier. I was disappointed in Victor Wembanyama last night and his performance. And I agree with Evan Cohen. I was also disgusted. You're 7-5. Game one of the NBA Finals, your first game ever. I get it, you're 22 years old. But you're a superstar player. You're the face of the franchise. You got to ball out. It can be everybody else. It can't be you, though.
0: Yeah, it's definitely a good take. I don't know if I call it a waste of a performance. I'm not going to have somebody who even didn't play that well still put up 26 and 12. There are a lot of people that waste performances that don't do anything. I know the expectations have increased and have been inflamed involving Victor Wembanyama. So I don't know if I'll go waste of a performance.
2: Well, it wasn't a waste of a performance because he didn't play well.
0: I wouldn't call it a waste of a performance, though, because he did perform. Yeah.
2: No, that's what I'm saying.
0: Yeah.
2: Okay. Like, he didn't play well, so how can I view it as a waste of a performance?
0: That's how I feel. Yeah, no doubt about that.
2: But everything else, I agree with.
0: Yeah, everything else was on point. Andre Snell is ESPN radio host. Catch him here when he joins us each and every Tuesday for a little 4:30 Eastern Time, when we bring in Dr. Dre himself. He says when it comes to the Knicks on one side and the Spurs on the other side, if you're looking for middle ground.
9: Either we're looking at a Knicks sweep if they win game two.
0: Mm-hmm.
6: If the Spurs win game two, I feel like it's a seven-game classic. Like, it's almost no middle ground. It's okay. Like, I think these two teams are set up to be relatively evenly matched and be able to battle back and forth. But if the Knicks can kind of channel what they've channeled for the last few weeks and, you know, steal another win in game two, then I think it could go downhill in a hurry.
0: Is this a good take or a hot take from Dr. Dre?
2: Fred, this is a good take. If the Knicks win game two, there's the potential, and I mean the highly potential, of this going four games or five. If the Spurs win game two, this has the potential of going seven. I don't think there's any middle ground.
0: What you said. Let's move on to Chris Canty from Sportsmanlike, where he's on with Evan Cohen and Michelle Smallman each and every Monday morning through Friday morning and everywhere in between. When the Los Angeles Rams made that move for Myles Garrett, they got the best pound-for-pound defensive player in the National Football League. Still, Chris Canty says there could be a world that even with all that talent, the Rams might not be in the playoffs.
7: I could absolutely see a world where the division cannibalizes itself and the Rams end up being the odd team out. Now, certainly they're not banking on that, but that could absolutely happen. It is completely plausible. And in most years, you're not talking about the third best team in a division making the postseason. It happened last year, but there's no guarantee that it's going to happen again. And then, oh, by the way, there is this bit of history working against them. Since 2000, there have only been four preseason favorites that actually won the Super Bowl. History is not kind to the darlings of the offseason that everybody expects to be in the Super Bowl in February before the games even kick off.
0: Is this a good take or a hot take from Chris Canty?
2: I'm going a hot take. I don't see a world where the Los Angeles Rams don't make the playoffs. It's just that simple for me.
0: It's not a good take or a hot take. It's a Canty take. Because we've heard this before from Chris Canty. He's really terrific at seeing the overall and seeing the big picture. Because, yes, injuries could happen. You could lose a tough ball game and it can snowball to a lot of tough losses. We're not able to overcome that. But the tea leaves, the football gods, they don't reward teams that make themselves better and they got to an NFC championship game or try to make themselves better and got to an NFC championship game. Unless everybody literally falls down, there's not a world that exists, even in what I believe is the best division in football, that the Rams don't make the playoffs. The only way that would happen would be if the Arizona Cardinals won 14 games. And that ain't about to happen. They might not win 14 games in the next 2 or 3 years, much less in one year.
2: The Arizona Cardinals have one of the toughest schedules
0: exactly. In
2: the NFL next season.
0: Yeah. So unless they know something I don't, or maybe Kurt Warner's coming out of retirement, that ain't happening for the Arizona Cardinals. Last but not least, we already heard from Evan Cohen and Chris Canty. Michelle Smallman gets her turn from Unsportsmanlike. Earlier today, she talked about collateral damage involving Myles Garrett being traded and a certain guy still on that roster named Deshaun Watson.
8: This has a direct through line to the Deshaun Watson deal. When you gave up so much money and so much draft capital to land what you thought would be a transformational quarterback that never came to fruition, it put you in a situation where it was prohibitive for you to build the right team around Myles Garrett. I mean, they have never hit on the quarterback. They had a good draft last year. They have some interesting young pieces. It makes sense. It's not helping you win football games. So as tough of a pill as it, I'm sure, for Cleveland Browns fans to swallow, this was a smart move for the Browns to invest in their future.
0: Good take, a hot take from Ms. Smallman.
2: Yeah, this is a good take. On top of when you look at the Cleveland Browns, they're not winning the Super Bowl in 26 or 27. So why not just continuously build the future out, get picks back? Because clearly you wasted a lot of those picks trading for Deshaun Watson. So get that collateral, figure out what you can do. The quarterback position, I don't care who you bring in. If you don't figure that piece out, you're going to be stuck in purgatory for a very, very long time if you're Andrew Berry and the Cleveland Browns.
0: Yeah, here's another reason why that's a good take. Because more than likely, unless Deshaun Watson jumps back into the hot tub time machine, he's not going to be your starting quarterback next year. Which means that you committed all that guaranteed money, hoping that he would lead you out of the abyss that's been the Cleveland Browns quarterback franchise, and he was unable to do it, and you're still on the hook for that kind of money. there's no question those are going to have repercussions. No matter how he plays this year, if you're the Cleveland Browns, he better not be your starting quarterback next year unless he completely leads your team to the playoffs, and then you have no choice, which will be a Brownsian thing to happen in Cleveland. He's Harry Douglas. Hit him on the socials at HDouglas83. I'm Freddie Coleman. You can do the same at Coleman ESPN. Welcome, welcome, welcome to the Afternoon Cool, known as Freddie and Harry. We know about the Game 2 must-win situation involving the San Antonio Spurs when that happens on Friday night in San Antonio. But there's a team tonight playing in the National Hockey League that if they don't win, they could be in line to be swept after having home ice advantage when it comes to Carolina Hurricanes. Could that happen? That's next on ESPN Radio, the ESPN app, and Sirius XM Channel 80.
9: Hey, this is Rich Eisen. 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
6: I can't dislike a game more than I disliked Wemby's game last night, I don't think. He's 7'5". Play that way. You made yourself 6'5" last night. You chose. You basically said, nah, I'm good being 7'5". I'd rather be 6'5". I'd rather play beyond the arc. I'd rather go all the way out there guarding Karl Anthony Towns, who has to be guarded beyond the three-point line, but that shouldn't be him, which is on Mitch Johnson a little bit, the great head coach of the Spurs. Like, he should be floating and roaming, not guarding Karl Anthony Towns that way. And every single time, they just lobbed the ball to him, either got a basket or he got fouled. And for whatever reason, they didn't do that. He didn't do that. He played way too far away from the rim. And I just thought it was a complete waste of a game one performance, whether it was because of energy, effort, tired, whatever it is. He's a great, great, great basketball player. And I assume he's going to be great in the next game. But I think he made himself a foot shorter last night voluntarily.
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0: I'm John Ryder. The Green Bay Packers have agreed on a four-year contract extension with receiver Christian Watson, worth $110.5 million with $31 million guaranteed, reports ESPN's Adam Schefter. Knicks have now won an amazing 12 straight postseason games after rallying to knock off the Spurs in Game 1 of the NBA Finals last night. As for the NHL, Vegas has won 7 straight postseason games, including a thrilling Game 1 victory over the Hurricanes in the Stanley Cup Final. Golden Knights head coach John Tortorella says his team is looking to win both in Carolina.
1: Oh, that's the same. Yeah, we're focused. Momentum swings happen quickly. We want to keep the momentum on our side, so there's no question we're looking to get 2.
0: You can watch Game 2 of the Stanley Cup Final on ABC tonight at 8 Eastern. Red Wings captain Dylan Larkin has requested a trade, reports ESPN's Emily Kaplan. He has spent all 11 seasons of his career with Detroit. The golf first round of the Memorial, Wyndham Clark, Tommy Fleetwood, Ryan Gerard, J.J. Spahn all tied for the lead at 5 under. In baseball, the Yankees once again no Aaron Judge, but they beat the Guardians 2-1.
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0: Let's tune in. Always tell that smart speaker of yours to play ESPN Radio. We talk about a must-win game for the San Antonio Spurs after losing game one of the NBA Finals to the New York Knicks last night. The Carolina Hurricanes in the same situation. They had a 2-0 lead in game one, and the Vegas Golden Knights did not care about their feelings winning that game one. Let's bring the terrific Blake Bolden. She does a fantastic job, part of Prime Sports Canada, an NHL analyst, and also a host of ESPN's Breaking the Ice with Blake Bolden. Hit on the socials at Sport Blake. And Blake, I laid it out there. They're down 2-0 early, and then they become the first road team with a multi-goal comeback win in game one of the Stanley Cup final. And road teams were 0-55 when down multiple goals at any point in a game one of the Stanley Cup final. How did the Vegas Golden Knights do that?
1: Oh, my goodness. First of all, I love VGK and what they're doing. And I listened to your little clip on John Tortorella. This team doesn't care what anybody else in the NHL thinks of them. They're a non-traditionally marketed team. They go to win with everything. The comebacks are crazy. 7-game winning streak, you guys mentioned it, and 4 of those wins have been on the road. And I think it's because Vegas, one, they play with a chip on their shoulder, their experience, they got the great leadership, they buy into their systems, but every single thing they do, when they're down by 2, they have composure, right? They got no panic in their game. And when you talk to, you know, a Jack Eichel, he's like, you know, this is feeling like a 2023 Cup run. And I think everybody in that locker room, everybody on the bench, everybody in Vegas is just rolling with them right now. So they got all the momentum. So I'm really excited to see what happens.
2: All right, Blake, on the flip side, how does Carolina replicate a great first period start like in game two? Being up early, you at home, the crowd is on your side, and you gave up that lead. But how do they also play more consistent throughout the duration of all 3 periods?
1: Yeah, I think you make a good point right there, because Carolina, one, you look at both of these teams and what they've been able to do in the regular season, and yes, we're in the postseason and none of that matters, but what makes Carolina great is their general consistency throughout an 82 regular season, and they just need to get back to that, because Vegas has kind of just been bullying them into submission, and Carolina just needs to think, hey, we're the Carolina Hurricanes. You know, we're coming out in the Eastern Conference Finals. We have been at the top of our game for the last 3 seasons. Everybody's had us on their bracket to potentially be a Cup winner, and they need to remember who they are, one. And two, they need to figure out their first line, because you think of their top lines, Aho, Jarvis, Svechnikov, they haven't been producing. And on Vegas' side, all of their stars have been producing. So when you think about a team like Carolina, who's super fast, they outshoot their opponents, right? They be shooting from everywhere. They outscore their opponents too. And they also lost in game one against Montreal in the Eastern Conference Finals. So they know what this feels like. So I feel like for Carolina, just remember who they are, continue to get that consistency, keep shooting the way that they do, but their top line really has to start producing, because they cannot rely on players like Ehlers, who, yes, he had those 2 top goals, right? And both of them were on breakaways. So utilize that speed, but the top line really just has to show up for sure.
2: Blake, I'm not going to lie. When that score was, they tied it up 4-4 when they got that loose puck, I literally thought that Carolina was going to win that hockey game in game one of the Stanley Cup final. at that juncture in the ball game, where did it go wrong for Carolina?
1: Well, I think for Carolina, it's almost as though you feel this Vegas, like it's Carolina Hurricanes, but the Vegas have their own storm, right? They've got their own moxie. They play with the chip on their shoulder. They play a hard physical style branded game. And Carolina was just hoping to get back in that game, right? Like, it's a 5-4 game. This is what the fans want. And it's really exciting. And to tie it up 4-4, that's all great. But you know, Vegas is like a cockroach that you really just can't kill. And so for Carolina, I just think it was the turnovers, like their top line, as I mentioned, they're not feeling it. They're not gelling the way that they usually are. And I don't know if they don't feel like they've been in that situation before where, okay, we're not scoring. This is not something that we're used to not being able to execute. The execution wasn't there. They had a couple power play opportunities. The Carolina Hurricanes right now are 6-14 in the playoffs for the power play. Like, you got to score on the power play. as well. So they've had chances. They didn't execute. The top line's not scoring. You know, all of that stuff kind of culminates into maybe holding your stick a little bit tighter and just not being able to finish plays. And I think that's kind of what bit them in the butt in the end. And for Vegas, I mean, you look at how they scored their goals. A lot of teams just go, okay, let's get tips in front. Let's screen the goalie. No, Vegas got to the middle of the ice. They controlled the slot area. That goal from Tomas Hertl from Sissons, I'm not sure if you saw it, but that was beautiful. And they were doing that the whole game. You look at all of their goals, right? Barbashev, Carlson, like every single one of those goals were them getting to the middle of the ice. So for Carolina, they need to cut that. They need to push Vegas to the boards, right, and play their style of, like, north-south fast hockey, and their first line just got to get the touches and just build off of the confidence. And remember, like, they're the Carolina Hurricanes. Like, remember who they are. And Ron Brind'Amour, I mean, you know, you think about what he's probably feeling like, oh, no. I got to get this to stop right now, or it could be very bad.
0: Great stuff by Blake Bolden from Prime Sports Canada and also from ESPN's Breaking the Ice with Blake Bolden joining us on Freddie and Harry on ESPN Radio, the ESPN app, and SiriusXM Channel 80. Maybe a big problem for Carolina is they don't have a Mitch Marner, because at this time of the year, Blake, you need that superstar like he's been carrying this team along with other people. But when you need a big goal, one of the stars show up, and it's always been Mitch Marner. Early this season, doing your recurring feature, Breaking the Ice, you had a chance to speak with him. What was the main thing you learned about his game when you had that conversation with Mitch?
1: Well, the main thing, well, first of all, Mitch Marner, the first thing I said to him was like, yo, dog, you look great in gold. Like, you look really good. How are you doing? He's like, I'm so uplifted. I'm happy I'm here. You know, mentality from coming from Toronto where he had so much pressure, you just see him loosening up. And some people are like, oh, he's not really fitting in. Right now, he has been a stud. He's assisting everywhere. Like, his offense is just 10 out of 10, right? He's dialed in. But on the flip side of what he's able to do, I think his defensive game is something that people should really take a look at. His ticks in the scouting world and hockey ops world, where you're doing stick on stick, you're angling players, like you're creating turnovers, he really has that dialed down. And that's something I learned from him. He had a big shot block too in that game one of the Stanley Cup final that kept it 5-4. Like, this guy does not care about only offense. He's really good on the other side of the puck too, which a goal scorer, a superstar like Mitch Marner, some of them guys are like, no, that's for the birds. He's like, I got y'all. Like, I want to win this cup. I'm in a fresh new team. Like, I got to earn my stripes, but he's earning it offensively and defensively. So I think if you are watching a player like Mitch Marner, just watch what he does defensively, because those are the little things that you don't realize are adding up to him being able to create turnovers and offensive opportunities, like that turnover that he created, passed it into the slot, which allowed them to score.
2: So you have Mitch Marner, you have Freddie Anderson, Jack Eichel, Taylor Hall, a lot of playoff MVP candidates. But in your opinion right now, who is the winner of the Conn Smythe Award?
1: Oh, the winner of the Conn Smythe Award. I feel like you got to kind of wait, you know, until the end of playoffs.
2: Blake, I'm saying right now, if you had to pick right now.
1: Okay, right now, let's give it to my boy Marner, because he's just a beautiful story, first and foremost. Like, he's just a villain, and because I know him personally, and I feel like I've seen it on the other side covering, you know, Amazon Prime, him being in Toronto. Like, I'm a Mitch Marner fan. I think he's doing tremendous. I also really love Pavel Dorofeev. If y'all ever seen this guy shoot, what he's able to create, especially on the power play, we'll give it to our boy Marner. I like that idea. But we gonna see. We gonna see how it unfolds. I want it to go into game 7. I really want this series to be exciting, push to game 6 or 7, because if we see anything that we saw in game 1, like on Tuesday tonight, it's just gonna be great.
0: No doubt about it.
1: It's gonna be great hockey.
0: Blake Bolden from Prime Sports Canada, also Breaking the Ice with Blake Bolden, ESPN, joining us on Freddie and Harry on ESPN Radio. Number one, you're just like me. You don't play hypotheticals, but I'm glad you went along with that for Harry Doug in the show, so number one, that's good. Number two, John Tortorella, now in charge of things with the Vegas Golden Knights. He was working at ESPN. This organization, this team was struggling. Then He jumps he jumps into the fray. He's the head coach. Now he's got them 3 wins away from a Stanley Cup. What was the one specific area where you looked at that and said, yep, that's when things flipped around for him to get things going in the right direction for Vegas?
1: Well, you're absolutely right, guys. I think John Tortorella, he's like an X factor. And it's even just, and I don't know if there's any kids that listen to your show, but it's also the aura that he brings into media, into the locker room. You listen to the players and what they say about how he speaks life. And he's more positive than what he looks, because he kind of looks like an angry guy that's like a no BS guy. But he is really passionate, and he's been wanting to coach again in this league. And this is just the perfect storm for him coming in. He didn't have to have the bumps and bruises of an 82-game regular season. He comes in with, couple games left in the regular season. They're winning. Now they're in the playoffs. They're crushing it. Like, he has just completely taken this team, and he's also allowed the stars to do what they need to do. I don't think he needs to like micromanage or breathe over them, but you should, have you guys listened to him mic'd up? Like, this guy is yelling, but everything he's saying to his team, come on, guys, we got this. You're showing Vegas hockey. He always starts with something positive. It's like the sandwich rule. You start with something positive, you sprinkle a little negative, and then you end it with a positive. That's what you get from Torts. And a lot of teams can gel with a coach like that, because you listen to him and he makes you want to run through a wall. I will say that. And he's got a good relationship with Marner, right? They've got a good repertoire or rapport there.
0: Mm-hmm.
1: And I think it just gels really nicely. And I think for Vegas, they're going to have some really hard decisions to make. And who is going to be our head coach next year? Because that's a whole nother story with Vegas.
0: Hey, Blake, keep up the great work. We love that when you do Breaking the Ice with Blake Bolden, ESPN, and also part of Prime Sports Canada as an NHL analyst. Enjoy game 2 tonight and the rest of the Stanley Cup final. We'll talk to you soon as well.
1: All right, stay tuned. We'll see who wins the Conn Smythe, guys.
0: No doubt about that. She is Blake Bolden, like I mentioned, Prime Sports Canada, and also ESPN's Breaking the Ice with Blake Bolden, getting everybody ready for Game 2 of the Stanley Cup Final between the Carolina Hurricanes, down 0-1 to the Vegas Golden Knights. Coverage on ABC beginning at 8 o'clock Eastern Time tonight. With Harry Douglas and Freddie Coleman, it is the Afternoon Cool, known as Freddie and Harry. And how could cat food benefit you to the tune of $1 million? That happened to somebody in the state of South Carolina. We'll tell you that next.
2: Go ahead. If it's not lasagna and that fat cat Garfield, I don't want to hear it, Freddie.
0: And it's back to cats once again, like from Tuesday Selection Committee. 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
7: 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The Sounds are down to 16 games left in the first half, and as far as a first half playoff spot goes, they are 1.5 games out of the top spot. For the second game in a row, the Sounds struck first, with Luke Adams recently back off the injured list, connecting in the third. Adams hits a high fly ball, deep left field, Hetzel back on the track, at the wall, that ball's gone! Into the wind and into the Jacksonville bullpen in left. That's 1-0 Sounds in the third. Tyler Black drove in a run during a seventh-inning rally, and Craig Yoho struck out the side in the eighth inning, but the Sounds fell in Jacksonville last night 3-2. They're expected to have right-hander Brett Wichrowski on the roster tonight to make his AAA debut. The pregame on 94.9 The Fan at 5:50, and the first pitch at 6:05 Central from Jacksonville, Florida. 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
1: Drives one deep left field. That ball is gone.
0: Nashville is all about hits. And since 1978, the Nashville Sounds have been making a lot of them.
1: And he has hit for the cycle.
0: From Chestnut Street to the heart of Germantown, this is Nashville Sounds Baseball.
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0: Nashville Sounds Baseball is brought to you in part by your Middle Tennessee Toyota dealers and by First Horizon Bank, Vanderbilt Health, Pepsi, the Tennessee Lottery, by Hoffman Brothers, 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
1: Is it fair? It's fair! It's gone! Sounds win!
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2: It's time for Nashville Sounds Baseball from ViStar Ballpark in Jacksonville, Florida. It's an International League showdown between the Nashville Sounds, the AAA affiliate of the Milwaukee Brewers, and the Jacksonville Jumbo Shrimp, the top affiliate of the Miami Marlins. Good evening, everybody. It's Jeff Hamm here with you once again. Welcome into Sounds Baseball. And tonight it's game three in this six-game series. And for the first time in nearly a month, the Sounds have suffered back-to-back losses, and they've also lost 11 consecutive games against Jacksonville head-to-head, going back to late last season. The Sounds have scored first in each of the first two games of the series. They've also done that early, but it has not been enough. They fell 6-2 on Tuesday, and last night they fell 3-2. Luke Adams got the team on the board in the third, playing in just his second game back from the injured list. Adams hits a high fly ball. Deep left field. Etzel back on the track at the wall. That ball's gone. Welcome back, Luke Adams. Into the wind and into the Jacksonville bullpen in left. It's a home run for Adams, and it's 1-0 Sounds in the third. Adams giving the Sounds some power back in their lineup. They need it, and he powered through that home run in the third, putting the Sounds in front 1-0. Jacksonville chased Tyson Harden from the game in the fourth inning. The first rough outing for Harden since coming up from AA. He'd been so dominant in his first three appearances, but last night, a little bit of a wobblier outing. At one point, had a very long second inning when he was on the brink of coming out. He got through that, but ultimately left in the fourth inning, throwing 90 pitches in 3 2/3. Drew Rahm gave up one run, so that was the three runs right there by the Jumbo Shrimp, all in the fourth inning. Jared Koenig, Junior Fernandez, and Craig Yoho took it from there to keep the Sounds in it. They did get a run closer in the seventh inning. Tyler Black drove in Akil Badu, but that's as close as the Sounds could get. Again, last night they had a chance in the ninth inning, came up short just like they did on Tuesday. Cooper Pratt did advance his on-base streak last night to 23 games in a row when he drew a walk, and Yoho struck out the side impressively in the eighth inning, but the Sounds fell last night 3-2. They also made some roster moves today, including adding their starting pitcher for tonight. Brett Wickrowski is here from AA after 10 outings and 7 starts down at AA Biloxi. Wickrowski makes his AAA debut, and the Sounds had to create a spot. Unfortunately, the spot was open with Blake Holub going on the injured list. So Holub dealing with some arm discomfort, he's on the injured list. The Sounds still have one open spot, but they're also in a position where they are thin, even when you look at the active roster, because they've got guys like Caleb Bowman, who's dealing with a blister, who came out on Tuesday. He's day-to-day. Brock Wilkin likely back in the lineup tomorrow after reacclimating for the last few days following that illness that put him out of action last week, but he remains active on the roster. It's also a lineup tonight that does not include outfielder Luis Lara, so the Sounds have several guys who are active on the roster, but are not expected to play tonight for various reasons, and they've got one open spot on that roster. Plus, the Brewers already played today, and they lost a couple of guys due to injury during that game. D.L. Hall and Grant Anderson each came out mid-outing. Hall with a pectoral issue, and Anderson after taking a comebacker to the forearm. So the Sounds are thin. There probably are going to be some moves in the next 24 hours based on what the Brewers need. So it is all hands on deck with anybody who's available tonight for the Sounds. And they will lean on Wichrowski in his AAA debut. Fresh look at the pitching matchup is always brought to you by Twice Daily. 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The hard-throwing Wichrowski, New Jersey native, will go up against Brandon White, a 26-year-old righty who's also new to AAA for Jacksonville. This will be his third AAA start after he had an ERA of 3 down at AA Pensacola for the Marlins. So it's Wichrowski against White on a beautiful night in Florida. Temperature right around 80 degrees. Harmless clouds, blue skies, sunshine here in North Florida on this Thursday night. This is Sounds on Deck brought to you by Pepsi. This season, make Pepsi your go-to game day drink. It's the only drink for the hometown team. Proud sponsor of the Sounds, Pepsi. That's what I like. When we come back, we'll hear from Luke Adams about that home run last night and his road back from the wrist injury. It's next on 94.9 The Fan and the Sounds Radio Network.
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2: Sounds on Deck presented by Pepsi continues from Vistar Ballpark here in Jacksonville, Florida. Jeff Hem with you. Game 3 coming up for the Sounds in Jacksonville. We're joined by infielder Luke Adams. And let me just say to the listener out there that Luke and I, as fellow Illinois natives and Chicago Bears fans, are going to show tremendous restraint here and not make this entire interview about the Bears. Luke, it's so great to see you back, man. Welcome back. How good did that home run last night feel?
8: Yeah, it felt great, especially after having a couple strikeouts the night before, just trying to put a ball in play, and it's always fun when you have a result like that.
2: Describe the process to get back. April 11th, we're in Gwinnett, you're batting in the ninth inning, and you fouled a ball off your leg, and at first I was worried about that component, and then you look and we could see you rotating your hand like something was up with your wrist, and you eventually went on the injured list, and now you're back. How did it go in between to get you back here?
8: Yeah, it was an unfortunate injury. It just kind of felt like when it happened, it ended up being a wrist sprain. It kind of just felt like all the power in my wrist just left. And, yeah, I tried pushing through it. I just couldn't make it through the rest of the game. And then through that rehab process, we tried rehabbing it at first, just, you know, trying to strengthen it naturally. And then after about, 3 weeks, maybe a month, it just wasn't getting better. And so we did the injection, and that was about a week-long process. And there was another buildup, and then I ended up re-aggravating it during live at-bats. So that delayed me another week. But, yeah, so then after that, about week six, I got back into games through week seven, and then now it feels really good. So,
2: what's that like as a player? You want to be able to play the game mentally free and not have to think about it or worry about it. How do you get to that point where you can say, I'm back and I'm not still recovering from something?
8: Yeah, I think it's just in your early work and in your on-field work, you just have to be smart about the swings you're taking because you don't want to overexhaust yourself before the game time. It just, you got to do whatever it takes to get your body prepared, but also to limit that so you can try to be healthy for the rest of the season. So just being cautious about that, kind of having a certain amount of swings you're aiming to take every single day, because that's really the only part of the game I field on, like not throwing or anything like that. So just being smart about that, and when game time happens, you can't think about it. Last year when I ended up having my AC joint sprain, when I came back to that last week, I was kind of just a little bit cautious about it. And just in the back of your head, if you're playing at all cautious, you're not going to be playing 100%. So just, yeah, being free out there, knowing that it's, everything's good now, and just competing like I was before I got hurt.
9: And on Tuesday night, you're in the lineup, and you got hit by a pitch, which happens to you, it feels like, every game. Yeah. How does this happen where you are so frequently hit by pitches?
8: I don't know. It's funny because when I was coming back from injury and live at-bats, that same day I re-aggravated it. My first at-bat, I was facing Griffin, and he's one of the newer high school draft picks. And in low A last year, he went 20 consecutive innings without walking a single person. So I get the scouting report. It's like a lot of strikes. Every single pitch is over the middle, is over the middle of the plate. I'm like, sweet. I get up there, and first pitch, he hits me right in the forearm. So I don't know. Sometimes it's just how I am. Like, I don't move out of the way, especially if it's a spot, like maybe my leg or like a lower back or something that's not going to kill, maybe on an off-speed pitch. But there's also, I think, just I'm a magnet. That's the only way you can explain it. But I'm also up there. I mean, if I can get on base and it's not going to hurt too badly, most of the time I'm going to wear it. Anything maybe knee down or shoulders up, I'm not going to wear that. Yeah. So just being smart about it, but trying to get on base because that's part of my game.
9: Before you'd gotten hurt, how did you feel your offense was going? I mean, you were getting hot at the plate, it felt like, and this is such an exciting and young team. You're one of several guys who began the year first time at AAA, young club. You're with a lot of your teammates from last year at AA. How have you felt so far this year offensively?
8: Yeah, it was a super similar start to the past 3 years. I got really off to a slow start that first week. I think I was, you know, hitless for the first 4 or 5 games, whatever that was. And, yeah, I finally felt like I was getting going, and normally when that happens, like last year, I started off really slow, and I got really hot through May and June, right before my injury, but this year, I felt like I was on a similar trajectory right there, that I was going to get hot that week. Where were we at? It was Gwinnett? In Gwinnett, I felt like I was getting going, a couple even hard outs that week, and yeah, it was unfortunate, but I got picked up my step a little bit in rookie ball. I understand rookie ball is nowhere the same as the AAA pitching, but it just felt good to kind of see, like, that power was still there. Because there's always something in the back of your head. After you have, like, a wrist injury or something with your arm, you're like, am I going to have the same power coming back from this? So just seeing some ball flight, seeing my bat speeds are still at a good spot, that it feel very similar to where it was before. Just the biggest thing right now is going to get comfortable with my timing in the box and then just continue to put balls in play.
9: All right, we'll wrap up with a little bit of Chicago Bears talk here. So you and I are both from Illinois. No. We've learned we are both massive Bears fans. Here's my question. Whenever you get to the big leagues, you're going to be with the Brewers in the state of Wisconsin, and of course you want to endear yourself to the fan base. Are you concerned at all about getting to the big leagues and being a Bears fan as a Milwaukee Brewer?
8: That is a hilarious question. And when I was with the Timber Rattlers, when I was in the state of Wisconsin, I just didn't talk about it. People ask me, what's your football team? I just smile and walk away, and they know. I will say, though, like, not even saying this just because I play for the Brewers, but I've been to back-to-back years of Bears-Packers games in Lambeau, and there are, like, the Packers fans are pretty awesome. Like, it's a great environment. Nicer fans than those Vikings and Detroit fans. And they have a cool stadium, so nothing against the fans or anything. Just people ask me, like, could you ever switch over to a Packers fan? I'm like, well, my order of importance in my life is God, then family, then baseball. And if I ever turned into a Packers fan, my dad wouldn't talk to me anymore. So I got to put that family in front, so I could never switch over.
9: Love it. Appreciate you, man. Good luck tonight.
8: Thanks for having me, Jeff.
9: All right, Sounds infielder Luke Adams. This has been Sounds on Deck, presented by Pepsi. Stay tuned. The lineups and first pitch are coming up next.
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2: 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Jacksonville 34-25, managed by former Sound David Carpenter, AAA for the Miami Marlins. Davison De Los Santos leads off at first base, Jacob Berry in right. Batting third, playing third, Graham Pauly. Reese Hines, the designated hitter. Matthew Etzel in left. Johnny Olmstead at second base. Batting seventh in center field, Ethan O'Donnell. Brian Navarretto, the former Sound, is hitting eighth at catcher. And Peyton Green bats ninth at shortstop behind right-hander Brandon White. The Sounds are 35-24 under Rick Sweet. Triple-A for the Milwaukee Brewers. Tyler Black leads off at first base. Cooper Pratt at shortstop. Batting third in center, Jet Williams. Akil Badu in right field. Jefferson Carroll bats fifth as the designated hitter. Luis Matos in left. Luke Adams hitting seventh at third. Ramon Rodriguez is catching. And Ethan Murray bats ninth at second base behind right-hander Brett Witrowski. The home plate umpire is Trevor Matthews. Kelvis Velez is down at third. Tyler Jones, the crew chief, at second. And Derek Thomas has joined the crew, making it a four-man crew. Thomas is over at first. And all the four arbiters are in their short-sleeved black shirts, gray pants, black shoes, and black hats. Tyler Black again in the leadoff spot tonight for the Sounds. 1-for-7 with a couple of walks in the series. Brandon White is all set to go. The 6-foot-8-inch right-hander fires, and Black takes strike one, and we are underway here in Jacksonville at 6:07 Central Time on a very comfortable Thursday night. 82 degrees with breeze yet again that is blowing in from left the way it has the last two nights. The 0-1. And Black lines one on a hop to third, speared by Pauly to his left. Spins, throws, and gets Black for the game's first out. Here's Cooper Pratt now with a 23-game on-base streak. Pratt snapped an 8-game hitting streak last night, but he did draw a walk, later stole a base. He is 14 out of 15 in that category, and he's got a 23-game on-base streak as he digs in here tonight. Brandon White, 26 years old, making his third start at AAA. Rears back and deals. Pratt shows bunt, pulls back, and takes up high for a ball. White, in his first two AAA starts, has given up 9 earned runs in 8 1/3. He's walked 5 and struck out 12, so he's looking for his first really good one with his new team. The 1-0 in for a strike on Pratt. His ERA was right at 3 in his 7 outings down at AA. Marlins AA is Pensacola in that same Southern League where the Brewers have AA Biloxi. White saw that Biloxi team a couple of times this year. The 1-1 on the way, and Pratt hits a fly ball to right field. Berry tracking it in the alley. Shades on, makes the catch in front of the track. Pratt gave it a good ride, but it's gathered in by the right fielder. Two down, and here is Jet Williams. This copyrighted broadcast is presented by authority of the Nashville Sounds Baseball Club and may not be reproduced or retransmitted in any form, and the accounts and descriptions of this game may not be disseminated without the express written consent of the Nashville Sounds Baseball Club. Here's Jett Williams now, the pitch, and Williams takes a strike. Jett is 0 for 6 with a couple of walks in the series and 1 for his last 24 in the last 7 games. He's trying to get the offense going a little bit. He waits from the right, the 0-1, and he swings and lines one to center. That's better. That's a base hit. Williams turns around that fastball. It was 95 coming in and almost 95 going back out to center field. So a two-out single for Jett Williams. He is 12 out of 15 on the year in steals, and these are two teams that like to run. The challenge for the Sounds tonight is that our old friend Brian Navarreto is back behind the plate, and he's got a very good arm and a very good pop time as a defensive catcher. He is not easy to run on, and we saw plenty of times in his parts of 3 years with the Sounds where teams would find out the hard way that it's not easy to run on Nava. Here's Akil Baddoo. The pitch, and the left-handed batter bangs it foul back out of play. Baddoo is the Sounds cleanup hitter presented by TDOT. Litter is a big problem in Tennessee, but you can do something about it. Learn how you can join the Nobody Trashes Tennessee movement at NobodyTrashesTennessee.com. Baddoo fouls away another one. That was a slider, and the count nothing and two on Akil Baddoo, hitting 220 in his 13 games with the Sounds. 1 for 8 in this series with 5 strikeouts. Sounds have scored 2 runs in each of the first 2 games of the series. Trying to get the offense going overall. Here's the 0-2, and that's up and away. And they remain without Brock Wilken. Like we said on the pregame show, Wilken back in the lineup soon, it sounds like, but given a few days to be back around the club, take full batting practice, take the defensive work after missing the last few days last week. Baddoo takes strike 3 call. Got him looking with a fastball. That was 97 on the radar gun for the third out of the inning. So the Sounds get Williams on with a base hit, but that's it. Two hits, make it one hit, one left. And after a half, it's the Sounds nothing and Jacksonville coming up.
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2: Right-hander Brett Witrowski makes his AAA debut tonight for the Sounds, joining the rotation and taking the spot vacated by Robert Gasser, who pitched well for the Brewers last night. Gasser recalled yesterday, Witrowski makes the spot here tonight in Jacksonville. And he starts the night against Davison De Los Santos. The windup, the pitch, and it's down and away. A cutter at 94 from Witrowski, who's got a mid-upper 90s fastball and has hit triple digits before. Got a terrific arm. He's 23 years old and had 10 outings and 7 starts down to Double-A Biloxi to begin the year. He first got to Biloxi at the end of 2024. The pitch, and it swung on, chopped out to second. Murray to his left makes a sliding stab, gets up and throws to first in time. Good defense by Murray to convert that out of the leadoff hitter. That ball was hit 112 off the bat by De Los Santos. And with a righty at the plate, Murray was toward the middle, had to go back to his left and made a nice play right where the shadow line ends and the brightness begins out in shallow right field. Here's Jacob Berry. Wachowski was a double-A Biloxi all of last year. Here's the pitch, and it's down low for a ball, and then began the year this year at double-A. So he has seen a lot of these Jacksonville hitters who came through double-A Pensacola for the Marlins on their way to becoming Jacksonville players. Here's a ball outside. It's 2-0. Jacob Berry, 2 out of 4 lifetime against Brett Wachowski. Berry, a former Marlins first-round pick. Switch hitter batting left. Here's the 2-0. And that is in for, oh, 8 minutes down, but it's being challenged by Ramon Rodriguez. Called a ball by Trevor Matthews, but this is going to be a strike. Yep, it's overturned. Successful challenge by Rodriguez, who has caught Wachowski before. Going back to last year at double-A. And that one is strike and a successful challenge for the Sounds. So make it 2-1 on Jacob Berry. No score first inning. Berry bounces one to first. Backing up Tyler Black. He's got it. Flips to Wachowski, who drops the ball. And Berry is safe at first. Tyler Black, standing near some brightness, had to back up on that ball a little bit. I don't think he saw it real well initially. He gloved it cleanly, and then he flipped it to Wachowski covering. And as we see the replay, I would go E1 there based on the way I see it. I think Wachowski could have caught that ball. Was it a perfect flip? Maybe not, but it was certainly gettable. So Berry is safe on what I would imagine would be an E1. And here's Graham Pauly, righty on lefty. And the pitch. And it's taken off the outside for a ball on Pauly. Now, one thing to note with Wachowski, the left-right splits at double-A were fairly dramatic. Lefties did way more damage against him than righties, hitting over 360 down there. His back is turned to the hitter. He fires, and the 1-0 is yanked foul right side. But Jacksonville's got four guys tonight who will bat from the left against Wachowski, and they did go E1 on that play, allowing Berry to reach. So a missed catch by Wachowski on an overall pretty good flip by Tyler Black. So one out, one on. Pauly with a count of 1-1. And the serve. And it's up and away for a ball. Fastball at 93. Was talking with Sounds pitching coach Tyler Thornburg before the game, who was also the pitching coach at Double-A last year where Wachowski was. And he said the velocity will fluctuate a little bit. Here's the 2-1 pitch now to Graham Pauly. And it's taken inside for a ball on a cutter. He said Wachowski, just because he can throw upper 90s, does not just let it loose every single time. He said there are stretches where he'll be 93 to 95, and then you'll see a 96, and he'll go 98. And we saw a 93-mile-per-hour fastball there a second ago. Now on 3-1, he fires, and it's down low to Pauly for ball 4. So Berry goes to second on a walk to Pauly, and it brings up Reese Hines. There's a lot going on tonight for the Sounds. I'm sure behind the scenes, and we mentioned it pregame, the Brewers already played today, and they almost came back on the Giants despite a couple of times trailing by a ton of runs, and the Brewers ended up falling 12-9. Coleman Crowe only went 2 1/3 today. Here's a fly ball by Hines out to center field. Jett Williams going back in the alley and right to make the catch. Berry will tag and go to third. Two down. Now the ball gets away, and a runner's gonna go to second. Pauly advances. Berry holds at third. Boy, we've seen that happen a few times in this series for the Sounds, where an outfielder throws in towards second base, and the ball trickles away into no man's land. It got away from Murray, and it allowed Pauly to go to second base. Williams made the catch in right center. The ball one-hopped Murray, bounced off Ethan's leg, and skipped away toward the mound, so Pauly gets second base. On the flyout by Hines, here's Matthew Etzel. He swings and fouls it at the plate, and it's 0-1. But the Brewers today lost D.L. Hall and Grant Anderson to mid-outing injuries. Anderson got hit by a comebacker on the forearm. He's at the very least dealing with a contusion.
9: Here's the 0-1 by Wichrowski, and it's swung on, fouled away up the left side by Etzel. D.L. Hall came out with what the Brewers are saying was pectoral discomfort, and they're going to get an MRI on D.L. Hall to get more detail there. So Hall and Anderson came out today. The Brewers only got 2 1/3 from their starter, Coleman Crow. The 0-2 by Wichrowski. Right-hander ready. And the pitch. And Etzel takes inside. So it feels almost a certainty the Sounds will have moves in the next 24 hours. The Brewers do not have an off day for several days. They're off to Colorado. And then they'll play the A's in Vegas after that. So they're going to some hitter-friendly ballparks. They've just lost two guys, at least to short-term injuries. And so it feels almost a formality that the Sounds have some guys on their roster who are not available tonight, even though we don't know exactly who they are. Here's a broken bat roller to first. Black's got that, and Wichrowski covers first to take the feed, and they get the out 3-1. So not only are the Sounds already shorthanded with some guys on their active roster who are not available, you've got some potential call-ups in the works. And you've got Wichrowski trying to battle the nerves of his AAA debut, and the Sounds need all he can give them on this night. So there's a lot going on with pitching management for Milwaukee and the Sounds right now. It's a scoreless first inning for Wichrowski. No hits, two left, and one error. We go to the second. Sounds nothing, Jacksonville nothing.
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9: Jefferson Carroll leads off the top of the second inning for the Sounds. No score here in Jacksonville. Brandon White delivers, and Carroll checks and takes outside for ball one. Luis Matos and Luke Adams will follow. White gave up that single to Jet Williams in the first, and that was all. Now the 1-0 serve, and Caro takes a strike. Brandon White gets a lot of swing and miss on his slider. He just has thrown two breaking balls to Caro to start this sequence. Now the 1-1 pitch, and it's swung on, lifted down the right field line, tailing toward the corner. Berry on the run, it's out of play. Last Friday for Jacksonville in Charlotte, Brandon White gave up 8 earned runs, 10 total, on 7 hits. He allowed 3 homers in that hitter-friendly Charlotte environment and only went 3 1/3. Now, his debut here against Norfolk 2 weeks ago, he only allowed 1 run in 5 innings. So he's had 2 very different outings at AAA. The 1-2, Carroll fouls it away. But that one last week, he threw almost as many sliders as fastballs. He's got a good heater himself. We talk about Brett Wichrowski being mid-upper 90s. That's where Brandon White normally is, 95 to 98. He's got an occasional changeup. Here's the 1-2 on the way. Carroll swings and misses strike three. There was the gas upstairs at 97. Second strikeout for White.
2: But you're mostly going to get fastball slider from Brandon White. He was drafted in the 12th round in 2021 by the Marlins out of Washington State. Dodgers had drafted him out of his high school in Washington in 2018, but he went on to college. His high school coach was his dad at WF West High School in Washington. Here's the serve, and Matos takes a strike. And at Washington State, he played alongside Kyle Manzardo, the former Rays prospect who is now a Cleveland Guardian. Here's the 0-1 pitch. Matos swings and misses. Matos 1-for-6 with 2 walks in the series. And he has still reached safely in every game he's played this year as a Sound, all 16 of them. He's batting

0: something else was coming, and by the time he realized it was a fastball, it was way too late. 98 on the radar gun and a very late hack by Matos. He's looking up at the replay on the video board. He just did not see it there. Two down. Here's Luke Adams. Adams batting seventh and playing third tonight. Here's the pitch now by White. And Adams takes a strike on the inside corner. Game number three now for Luke. Back off the injured list. Our thanks to Adams for his time on the pregame show tonight. Talking about that home run last night and his way back from the wrist injury suffered back in mid-April. So tonight his 15th game this year with the Sounds. The 0-1. And Adams bounces one to third. That is a fair ball. Glove by Pauly. A long throw across the diamond. And De Los Santos can't dig it out. Adams stays at first after the ball is backed up by the second baseman Olmstead. And Adams confirmed to be safe at first. He did not make any move toward the next base. So he reaches with two down. That was one of the longer throws a third baseman could have to make. Pauly backed up on it, gloved it on the grass just inside the line, and made a one-hop throw that got away. We'll see how they score that. They would have had Adams, I think, had the throw been better. It is going to be an infield single. So base hit for Adams, and here's Ramon Rodriguez. First pitch, swung on, lifted out to right, playable for Jacob Berry. In the sunshine to make the catch, and the inning is over. So second straight frame, the Sounds get a two-out single, and that's it. Sounds Baseball is driven by your Middle Tennessee Toyota dealers. 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After an inning and a half in Jacksonville, no score.
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0: Brett Witrowski back to work for the Sounds. Stranded a couple of guys after a walk and an error of his own in the first inning. Threw 16 pitches. No score in the game. Bottom two, and Johnny Olmstead takes a strike on a cutter. Ethan O'Donnell and Brian Navarretto will follow here for Jacksonville. Outfield playing straight away. Here's the pitch. And it's swung on, chopped to third and foul. Sounds tonight have Matos in left. Williams in center for the second night in a row. Again, Luis Lara not in the Sounds lineup. Badu is in right. Adams and Black are on the corners of the infield. Pratt and Murray are up the middle. And Rodriguez catching for Witrowski. Here's the windup in the 0-2. And Olmstead hits a ground ball right side base hit past the diving Black, who was already way off the line. That was a 99-mile-per-hour fastball. And it got turned around by Olmstead. So a leadoff single. I'm sorry, 95-mile-per-hour fastball. 99 was the exit velo. And here's Ethan O'Donnell. 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Righty on lefty. O'Donnell 1-for-4 on Tuesday. The pitch is taken outside for a ball.

0: 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And Luis Lara was a lineup scratch last night, and he's not in there today. We can see him down in the dugout, the 1-0. And that one just missed, a slider from Wichrowski. 2-0 on Ethan O'Donnell. So we don't know the circumstance for Lara, but the Sounds at a time where their offense is struggling a bit. Again tonight, don't have one of their biggest bats. 2-0 serve, and it's swung on, lifted out to left toward the corner. Matos going back, makes the grab, and Olmstead will retreat to first. Matos runs it down deep in that corner. One away, and here's Navarreto. Always good to see the former Sound, Brian Navarreto. Very easy guy to root for. Played over 160 games for the Sounds over a three-year period. He was part of that division championship team in 2022. Then with the Sounds part of 23 and 24. We saw him with Jacksonville a year ago. Here's the pitch by Wichrowski, and Navarreto takes inside for a ball. Nava had 8 games with the Marlins in the big leagues last year, then became a free agent and signed back. We had talked over the years with Navarreto. He's got some roots here in Jacksonville. Here's the 1-0, and it's swung on and fouled away, so that certainly could have played a role in his wanting to sign back and knowing that if he's going to be at AAA, he'd be in a city where he's got some roots. He went to high school here in Jacksonville. He was recruited out of Puerto Rico as a kid when he was a teenager and came to the States and went to high school here in Jacksonville. Here's a fly ball to right. Badu back toward the corner on the run. Foul ground. It's out of play. And Navarreto had committed to play college ball at Jacksonville University when he was drafted back in 2013 by the Twins. So this city means a lot to him, and it's essentially home, or at least one of his cities in his life that would feel like home. Here's the 1-2, and it's down and away for a ball. Navarreto hitting .212 this year for Jacksonville in 19 games. Augustine Ramirez gets the bulk of the catching work. Plus, they had Joe Mack, a highly touted catching prospect who's now in the big leagues. The 2-2. Navarreto fouls it away down the left field line. But Nava's a great catcher to have as a more veteran guy now. He's 31 on a AAA team. He's a good teammate. He's a hard worker. He's got experience. He helps you win games. We saw that time and again when he was a Sound. The 2-2. Swung on, pulled foul down the left side, out of play. And he, several different stretches of his time with the Sounds, played his way into being the primary catcher, or at least almost a 50-50 split with whomever else was part of the catching core on those teams. Peyton Green is on deck. One out, one on. No score in the second. And now timeout called by Navarreto. The shadows near Jet Williams in center are about to get to his feet. Right now he's the only guy in fair ground in the brightness. Here's the 2-2. And Navarreto takes strike three called. Wichrowski fans Navarreto. First Triple-A strikeout for Brett Wichrowski. A sinker at 96 at the bottom of the zone for out number two. And strikeouts by Sounds pitchers all season long are brought to you by Circle K. Hungry? 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Here's Peyton Green. Swings and bounces one toward the middle. Pratt at short near second has it. Steps on the bag, jumps over the sliding Johnny Olmstead, and that ends the inning. Fielder's choice for Green. Wichrowski works around the leadoff single. 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
0: Ethan Murray leads off the third inning for the Sounds here in Jacksonville. No score. Game three in the series. Tyler Black on deck, then Cooper Pratt against Brandon White. The tall right-hander ready, and hold on. The video board is on. It's not allowed to show game action when game action is supposed to be happening. Now they've switched it to the Ethan Murray headshot and the lineup and all the other stats. Plate umpire Trevor Matthews was not going to let the game start until the video board got right. Here's the pitch, and Murray swings and misses on a slider. Murray last night was 1-for-2 with a couple of walks, hitting .216 in 35 games this year for the Sounds. Right-handed batter waiting, and the pitch by White is taken for a strike. White works from the stretch, and here he comes. Murray takes outside for a ball. 33 innings this year, a double-A for Brandon White. He had 39 strikeouts and only 5 walks. For a fairly hard thrower, he's in the zone quite a bit. The 1-2, and it swung on, rolled up the middle, base hit center field. Murray gets it through. Sounds have their third single of the night. They've had one in every inning. And now Tyler Black comes up. We'll keep an eye on the other action around baseball. Out-of-town scoreboard updates brought to you by Matt Hardin Law, a personal injury law firm for Tennesseans by Tennesseans. They're part of your local community and here to help you back to your life after a car wreck or personal injury. Matt Hardin Law, the local firm that locals trust. Here's Black now, led off the game, grounding out the pitch. And he takes upstairs for ball one. Now Columbus is in the mix of this International League playoff chase. They had won 7 games in a row entering today. They got beat in their day game by Omaha, 6-4. Everybody else playing tonight. The 1-0 pitch is off the outside for a ball. Memphis hosting Louisville. Rochester is up 2-1 in the fourth inning in Lehigh Valley. And again, it's Rochester at the top, a half game in front of Memphis. Then the Sounds are in third place, 1.5 back. Black swings and misses. 2-0 changeup there by Brandon White, and he got Black to wave at it. So the Sounds third in the playoff race. Again, you can clinch in the first half or the second half. It doesn't matter about where you are in your division. You've got to have the best overall record in the league. And right now the Sounds are a game and a half back of that with 16 to play. Ground ball to third, base hit past Pauly. Rounding second, Murray. He's going to head to third. Tyler Black takes a big turn, scampers back to first. And the Sounds have runners on the corners with nobody out. That was a fastball down and in, and Black, with kind of an inside-out swing, hit it fair inside of the third baseline. And Murray had the whole play in front of him. He got a good read and went to third base. So two on with nobody out for Cooper Pratt. Pratt flied to right his first time up. And now timeout called. The plate umpire, Trevor Matthews, warning the pitcher, Brandon White, to make sure he allows Cooper Pratt a chance to be alert to the pitcher. As long as there are more than 8 seconds on the pitch timer, the pitcher's got to wait for the batter. Now the offering on the way, and Pratt takes outside. A slider missed, and it's 1-0. So the Sounds a game and a half back of Rochester with Memphis in between. And this Jacksonville team right behind the Sounds, one game behind. Now the 1-0 to Pratt on the way from White. And Pratt lines one to right side, the right side, a base hit. And that will bring in Murray. Black stops at second. It is 1-0 Sounds. Cooper Pratt's on-base streak is now at 24 games in a row. And he puts the Sounds in front early with a solid base hit the other way. Still nobody out. That's three straight singles in the inning. Jett Williams will try to keep the line moving. That was a slider on the outer half. Pratt went with it the other way. Hit it 101 off the bat. Now White offers, and Williams takes up and away. Snap throw down to first, and Pratt dives back. That's the other thing we know about Brian Navarreto. Not just tough to run on traditional stolen base attempts. He loves to be aggressive in other ways back there. Tried to back pick on Pratt, but Cooper was ready for it. Now the offering. And Williams hits a high fly ball. Deep left in the corner. Etzel on the run. Near the wall. That ball's off the wall. A base hit. Bouncing back toward left field. Black is in. Pratt is in. Williams heads to third. It's a standing triple. Jett Williams knocks in two, and it's 3-0 Sounds. Nearly a home run for Williams. He hit it about three-quarters of the way up that 8-foot barrier in the left field corner, right near the 321 marker. Then it bounced away from the left fielder Etzel. And Jett Williams, with a standing two-run triple, has the Sounds up by three. And Akil Badu comes up now with nobody out and Williams at third. Brandon White ready and firing. And Badu takes outside, ball one, a changeup. Boy, that was very close to a home run. Again, the wind blowing in from left. Maybe not quite as strongly as the last two nights, but fairly strongly as Badu takes a strike. And it's 1-1. They've got it listed as a 12-mile-per-hour wind. Now Navarreto needing a minute in back of the plate after he's shaking his right hand. He might have gotten clipped by the bat of Badu. What happened here? Let's see. Oh, yeah, he went to throw the ball back to the pitcher, and his hand accidentally hit Badu's bat. That's what it was, the 1-1 now. And Badu slams it foul off to the left out of play. I was trying to think how Navarreto hurt himself because Badu didn't swing at the pitch, but it was on the throw back to the pitcher. Nava made that throw in his hand, hit the bat of Badu. 1-2 on Akil Badu with Williams at third, nobody out. Here's the pitch by Brandon White. Swung on, bounced out to second. This will bring in a run. Olmstead's got it. He throws out Badu while Williams scores. And it's 4-0 Sounds on a run-scoring bounce out by Akil Badu. That is the first out of the inning after four consecutive base hits. Badu gets a good reception in the dugout. The way Jacksonville was playing that, they were conceding the run. So Badu putting the ball in play, gets a run in. And here's Jefferson Carroll. First offering. Caro takes outside, a slider missed, and it's one ball and no strikes. Brandon White's been falling behind several hitters in this inning, and he's paying for it. Here's the 1-0, bounced out to second, hits the bag. It gets into center field. Carroll is safe on what looked like a routine bouncing ball. It hit the second base bag. It kicked away from both Olmstead and Green, and it's all going right for the Sounds right now. Carroll gets a single. They're going to send their pitching coach, Jared Eichhoff, out to the mound to talk to Brandon White. Carroll with a base hit as the ball hit the bag at second. So one out, one on for Luis Matos. We mentioned it earlier, the Brewers got beat by the Giants. They end up splitting that four-game series after the Brewers won the first two. And the Brewers really fought back in that game. They were down 12-3 at the seventh inning stretch. They lost 12-9. And the game ended with David Hamilton nearly tying the game with what would have been a three-run homer. And he'd already homered once in the game. The pitch, Matos lifts the fly ball to left down the line. That is going to drop fair for a base hit. Carroll stops at second. A single by Matos. First pitch slider. And Matos a little bit out in front, pulled it down the line and left. That's going to start some movement in the Jacksonville bullpen. Brings up Luke Adams, the eighth batter of the inning. And the Brewers not only lost that game to the Giants, they lost D.L. Hall and Grant Anderson to injury departures. A pectoral issue for Hall, and then a comebacker that hit Anderson in the forearm. Adams takes up and away, ball one. So it seems very likely that at least one, maybe two Sounds could get called up to the Brewers, possibly even three if they decide to option Coleman Crowe back. Here's a swing and a miss. You've got Crowe, Hall, and Anderson, all who could be involved in a transaction. Now, some of that obviously depends on the severity for Hall and Anderson, but the Brewers heading to Colorado now for three games in hitter-friendly Denver with no off day for several days yet. And roster moves for tomorrow for Milwaukee seem certain. Here's the 1-1 now. Adams swings and misses. I talk about it all the time when we try to think who might be available out of the Sounds bullpen on a given night. I always say there's more going on behind the scenes. Tonight absolutely feels like one of those scenarios where we might think up here a guy's going to be available, but he's not. Here's a pop-up right side. De Los Santos over to give it a look, and it's in the stands. You've got the Sounds already with some guys who are active on the roster, but day-to-day with something, like Caleb Bowman with the blister from Tuesday. Brock Wilkin on the position player front. Luis Lara not in the lineup, but active on the roster. Then it's also who might the Brewers be calling up before their game in Colorado tomorrow. 1-2 on the way. Adams takes way outside for a ball. And the Sounds today put Blake Holub on the injured list, so there's another reliever the Sounds do not have, in addition to whomever behind the scenes might be getting called up by the Brewers that we don't know about. 2-2 on the way. Adams takes low, and now it's full. So suffice to say, in his AAA debut, Brett Witrowski needs to give the Sounds all he can, because there is not a lot in the bullpen available behind him. 3-2 on the way. Adams takes strike three called. He got him looking. That's a big pitch right there by White. His night potentially nearing its end. And he gets a 95-mile-per-hour fastball at the bottom of the zone to Adams for strike three. Now there are two down. And Ramon Rodriguez, the ninth batter of the inning, steps in. Sounds lead 4-0 here in the third. Rodriguez flied out to right field last inning. Here's the serve, and he takes outside for ball one. One ball, no strikes, and the pitch. Swung on and missed by Rodriguez. The Sounds only have one true reliever in their bullpen tonight, who is on multiple days rest, and that's Jacob Wagesback. Everybody else either pitched last night or the night before. Here's the 1-1, and it's swung on, lined to the right side, base hit off the glove of De Los Santos. That will drive in Carroll. Montos heads to third safely. The throw is cut off. It's a single for Rodriguez, and it's 5-0 Sounds. Ramon Rodriguez hits a smash to the right side. The first baseman, De Los Santos, dove for the ball, couldn't slow it down. Ricocheted off his glove into right for a run-scoring single. And now they're on the corners for Ethan Murray, who started all of this with a single. Tenth batter of the inning here with Murray. And the pitch taken outside. That outside corner has been tried a lot by Brandon White with that slider, and he's again behind another hitter. He's been behind most everybody he has seen in this inning. Now the 1-0, and that is down and away for a ball. In fact, Murray, who led off, was down in the count 0-2 in that at-bat. And I'm thinking, based on how it's showing here, that's the only guy that White has gotten ahead of. The 2-0, that's a strike. So he's facing his 10th batter of the inning, and he's been ahead with strike one to just one batter. And Matos got his base hit on the first pitch. That technically goes down as a first pitch strike. 2-1 pitch now. Murray takes low and away, 3-1. Jacksonville's got a lefty warming in the bullpen. The Sounds lead 5-0 here in the fourth inning. They've had a frustrating start to this series. They are loving the way this game is going so far. Next one by Brandon White. Here it comes. And Murray on 3-1 fouls it away. Call-ups and transactions all season long brought to you by the Tennessee Lottery. The Tennessee Education Lottery is proud to support your Sounds and proud to have raised more than $8 billion to support education programs for students across the state of Tennessee. 3-2. Two outs, runners at first and third. The pitch, and Murray grounds one into right, a base hit. Matos is in. Rodriguez goes first to third. Ethan Murray with his second hit of this inning, and it is 6-0 Sounds. Murray is 2-for-2 in this inning. And again, they're on the corners. The only extra base hit of this inning was Jet Williams' two-run triple. In fact, that's the Sounds' only extra base hit of the game. They are singling Brandon White to death. 9 singles out of the 10 hits. Here's Tyler Black. The pitch, and Black swings and misses, and there's a first-pitch strike from Brandon White. He's not had many of those.

0: Long break in that first base Sounds dugout for Brett Witrowski, but he's not going to complain with a six-run cushion now. Here's the 0-1, and Black swings and misses on a heater at 96. Black one out of two, singled earlier in this inning, just like Murray did. Here's the 0-2 pitch, and that swung on and missed strike three. That will end the inning, and maybe that helps Brandon White keep his night going. They have the bullpen warming, and he was throwing almost 40 pitches in that frame. I've got it at a 37, maybe 38-pitch inning. The Sounds put up six runs on eight hits. We go to the bottom of the third. Sounds six, Jacksonville nothing.
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0: 6-0 Sounds, bottom of the third here in Jacksonville. Davison De Los Santos leads off for the Jumbo Shrimp, and Brett Witrowski working with a nice lead now, 30 pitches into his AAA debut. He's given up one hit so far. He rocks and deals, and it's in for a strike to De Los Santos. Jacob Berry and Graham Pauly will follow. Witrowski back to the windup. Here's the 0-1. And that swung on and fouled away. Witrowski, a 13th round pick of the Brewers in 2023 out of Bryant University, made his pro debut in 2024 and ended that season at AA. In fact, spent most of the year at AA. Here's the 0-2. And it swung on, rolled out to third, gobbled up by Adams to his left. He sets, throws, and gets him. Smooth-looking play there by Luke Adams for the first out of the inning. And here's Jacob Berry. Bryant University in Rhode Island, the alma mater of Brett Witrowski. He's a New Jersey native. His hometown is Williamstown, about 45 minutes from Philadelphia. And now Witrowski listed as residing in Myrtle Beach, South Carolina. Here's the pitch. And it's taken low by Berry for ball one. We've seen a couple of guys already this year out of Bryant University as Sounds opponents. Here's the 1-0. And Berry takes inside. That hit him. Jacob Berry gets hit by the pitch. So he'll take first base with one away here in the third. It was a cutter in. And it brings up Graham Pauly. There have only been four big leaguers out of Bryant University. Only four guys who've played college ball at Bryant have gotten to the big leagues, and two of them are guys that we've seen here at AAA this year. We just saw James Karinchak last week with Gwinnett. He's a former Cleveland Guardian. He went to Bryant. The pitch down low for a ball on Pauly. And then when Worcester came to town back in April, The Red Sox had Mickey Gasper, a first baseman and catcher, on that team. He has had big league time, and he went to Bryant. The 1-0, and it's down low for a ball. The Dodgers have first baseman and outfielder Ryan Ward, who's at Oklahoma City but has had big league time. He went to Bryant. And then the other big leaguer whose alma mater is Bryant University was Keith McWhorter back in 1980, played in the big league. So the other three Bryant alums, here's the pitch, and it's outside to Pauly, are all very recent big leaguers. And now Brett Witrowski is one step away from the big leagues himself. Bryant University, Division One in Rhode Island. The 3-0, that's a strike. And it was about 50-50 starting and relieving for Witrowski in his three-year college career. One out, one on. Pauly walked his first time, the pitch. And that's down and in. And did he go on a check swing? No, it's a walk. And so back-to-back free bases here by Witrowski. His second walk. In fact, Pauly's been the walk each time. And plus, Berry reached on the error by Witrowski in the first and got hit by a pitch here in the third. So four free bases given out in one way or the other by the pitcher. And Ramon Rodriguez out to talk to Brett Witrowski. Reese Hines now coming up, and he drove the ball to deep right center.